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4: From our Westwood One studios, as we get you ready for Sunday Night Football tonight between the Colts and the Chiefs at Arrowhead Stadium, let's wrap up what happened here on Sunday in week number 2. On the scoreboard, Denver knocked off Jacksonville today 20-13. Cincinnati went on the road, beat Houston 20-6, the final in that one. New England Patriots get in the win column. They beat Pittsburgh 20-3 today. Las Vegas is 2-0. They went to L.A. and beat the Chargers 26-14. Saints come from behind in the fourth quarter in Baltimore, beat the Ravens by a final of 24-17. It was Cleveland on the road, beating Tampa Bay 23-19. The Bucs are now 0-2. Meanwhile, Seattle all over Arizona today. Final there 31-7. San Francisco's 2-0. They beat up on Miami 35-13, the final in that one. Minnesota beat Chicago in a defensive battle 9-3. Caleb Williams hurt in that ball game for Chicago. Eagles score late with 9 seconds to go and beat Tennessee in Tennessee, 24-20 the final. Dallas knocks off Washington 37-20. Jaden Daniels injured in that game for the Commanders. Meanwhile, Green Bay in overtime gets a field goal to beat the Jets 20-17. And it was Carolina all over Atlanta today in Atlanta, 34-3. We're working our way toward kickoff of Sunday Night Football. Time to hear now from Nick Costos, the host of You Better You Bet on Westwood One Sports, with some of the numbers our listeners might be interested in for tonight's matchup between the Colts and the Chiefs. Nick?
0: Thanks, Scott. The spread for Sunday Night Football sees Patrick Mahomes and the Kansas City Chiefs a 6-point home favorite over Daniel Jones and the Indianapolis Colts. The total is 46. And the moves in the betting market this week have been on the underdog Colts and the under, with bettors feeling a lower-scoring game that the Colts can keep close. And I do think Indianapolis is going to cover the spread. Now, the Chiefs were awesome on Monday night against Denver, but the Broncos played an F-minus game. And while it's true that Kenneth Walker looked like the best running back in football, the Chiefs had zero downfield passing game to speak of. And I think the Colts, with their corners, including Sauce Gardner, can stifle the KC passing offense. I'm going to stop short of picking an outright upset, think Mahomes will find a way to win, but give me the Colts at anything plus 6 or better. As for props, I'm expecting Colts wide receiver Alec Pierce to show up and show out. Pierce's yardage prop tonight, just 43.5. Scott, back to you.
4: All right, thanks, Nick. As we continue with the pregame show, we'll take a closer look at tonight's game and a conversation with Colts head coach

0: Shane Steichen. 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
0: 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We get you ready for the Chiefs and the Colts. Of course, Kansas City got Patrick Mahomes back last week, returning exactly 9 months after tearing his ACL and LCL. He only completed 2 of his first 12, then 13 of his final 15 in that blowout win against Denver. But he realizes that an Indianapolis team coming off a loss is going to present a different set of challenges tonight.
10: They'll have a lot of pride, and they'll come out with the right mentality, and they won a lot of football games last year off their defense. And Coach Anarumo is one of the best defensive coordinators I've went up against. And so they will come out firing, just like any other team in the league. That when you lose that first game, you always want to kind of get back on the right track. And so we have to match that intensity. We can't let this first week, a big win, kind of make us be lackadaisical or something like that.
0: Indy defense gave up 41 points to Baltimore at home last week and a total of 506 yards. It's their biggest margin of defeat in week one since Scott Tolzien was their starting quarterback back in 2017. I ended up talking with Shane Steichen this week, the head coach in his fourth year, about what the mentality is like as you try to get your team back on the beam and forget about last week.
11: Yeah, I think being in this profession for a while, you got to turn the page quickly. I got a 24-hour rule. After you lose a game, you're pretty salty Sunday night. You're pretty salty Monday. And then about, 2 o'clock, 3 o'clock when the meetings break, you got to, turn the page, like you said, and move on to the next opponent quickly because it's coming fast.
0: So in terms of turning the page, you now go and face an opponent on the road that's a tough one. They also showed very well on Monday night in terms of what their defense was able to do, not just the offense. So you have a long history as a play caller. How do you go about the breaking down of what it is you're going to see from this team and the best way you can attack it?
11: Yeah, that's a great question. I think you go back and you look at a lot of different things. You know, I got a lot of respect for Spagnuolo and what he's been able to do his whole entire career. But you go through the cutups, you watch the games, you watch down and distance stuff, you watch formation cutups, obviously third down situations, red zone situations. But again, they do a lot of great job disguising on the back end, a lot of pressure packages that they bring. So we got to be ready to handle all that stuff. And then especially just playing on the road too, just handling the noise. It's going to be a loud environment. And so we work that in practice with the crowd noise and get that cranked up, especially, third down and first, second down for that matter, going into Arrowhead. But it'll be a hell of a challenge, but we're looking forward to it for sure.
4: We're talking with Colts head coach Shane Steichen. Daniel coming back now, obviously that was a devastating series of injuries, but obviously the one that ended his season. When a player comes back, what's the most important thing to see once game speed and contact starts?
11: Yeah, first off, I think his rehab process that he did to get to where he's at was unbelievable. It was off the charts. I mean, he rehabbed from 6 a.m. to 6 p.m. every day. And so, like, you know, he was relentless going after that process. But once you got him back in, I mean, even in OTAs, he was, you know, begging like, hey, can I get some 7-on-7 reps? And I'm like, well, we don't play for about 4 more months. But I watched him throw on the side and I was like, all right, yeah, you can get some 7-on-7 reps. I'm fine with that. But don't scramble if it's covered. Just throw it away and we'll live for another down. And so to see him get the 7-on-7 reps in OTAs was huge. And then once we got into training camp, you really wanted to see him move. You know what I mean? And so I think it was maybe the third or fourth practice, you know, he dropped back and he took off in a lane and scrambled and he took off pretty good. And you kind of were kind of sitting there walking. I was about to blow the whistle and he took off running and he was humming pretty good. And I said, shoot, he looks pretty freaking good there, you know, after 3 days into camp or whatever it was. And then so that gives you a lot of confidence. That gave him confidence too. And then he took every, you know, first team rep in camp. And, you know, he did a hell of a job in camp. So it felt really good about that, seeing him move around in the pocket, getting out, escaping, which was awesome.
4: Shane, thanks so much for the time. Really do appreciate it. Good luck the rest of the way.
11: I appreciate it. Thanks, guys.
4: As Daniel Jones tries to get back on track and get back into a good momentum, primetime might not be the right place for him. He's 1-15 in primetime games in his career, and Sunday night might not be much of a help either because the Kansas City Chiefs have won 10 of their last 12 games on Sunday Night Football. We come back, we are going to take a look back in history and we'll rejoin the field, getting you one step closer to kickoff time. 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
23: Luck will throw. Four-man rush for Kansas City. Luck steps up, throwing over the middle for T.Y. Hilton. He's open at the 20, to the 10, to the 5. and Indianapolis has come all the way back as T.Y. Hilton ties it up with the touchdown pass of 64 yards from Luck. It's a 44-44 game, and the Colts can take the lead with the extra point.
4: Kevin Kugler with the call right here on Westwood One. When the Colts and Chiefs met in the 2013 wildcard round, we saw something the NFL hadn't seen since the famous Bills-Oilers playoff game more than 20 years earlier. After trailing 38-10 in the third quarter, Indianapolis rallied to score five touchdowns, completing the second largest comeback in playoff history. After T.Y. Hilton found the end zone, Kansas City had one last shot, but the Chiefs' drive stalled at the Indy 43, and the Colts held on for a 45-44 victory. The teams combined for more than 1,000 yards of total offense. Hilton finished with 13 catches for 224 yards and two TDs, while Andrew Luck threw for 443 yards and four scores, and even recovered a fumble for a touchdown during the comeback. That's tonight's memorable moment in football history, sponsored by RK Zero Proof. Some moments are too good to forget. Make every memory count with great taste and zero alcohol. Drink differently. Drink RK. Well, tonight these teams go at it again at Arrowhead Stadium in a big situation for both. Let's take you out now to the guys who are calling the action. Two good friends reunited again, and it feels so good. Ryan Ratke and Mike Golick, guys.
1: All right, Scott. It's a beautiful night for football here at Arrowhead Stadium in Kansas City. It's a sold-out house as we get set for week two between the Chiefs and the Colts. 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All right, Mike, let's start with the visiting Indianapolis Colts trying to snap an 8-game losing streak going back to last year. What are the keys for Shane Steichen's team to get that done tonight?
2: Absolutely get the run going with Jonathan Taylor. That is going to set up a play-action pass to a Tyler Warren over the middle, and Alec Pierce will play more than 32 plays than he played last week coming off the ankle surgery in the offseason, and he can open up the middle of the field. Defensively, they have to tackle. And understand that Patrick Mahomes went 15-21 on passes under 10 yards. They have to come up and not give yards after the catch.
1: All right, let's talk about the keys for the Kansas City Chiefs. Impressive last week on Monday night, dismantling the Denver Broncos. How does Andy Reid's team get to 2-0 tonight?
2: Well, ride Kenneth Walker. I mean, not only does it feed the offense, but it makes the O-line happy. Because O-linemen, those big guys, would rather go forward than go backward. Obviously, you have Patrick Mahomes to work his magic. Let's see if he goes downfield a little bit more in this game. And as far as the Kansas City defense, I think real Drew Tranquil and Nick Bolton, the linebackers, the D-line to keep them clean and to make those tackles on Jonathan Taylor.
1: 72 degrees here in Kansas City, 80% humidity, no rain. That's the good news. We had thunderstorms roll through last night. There was a little bit of rain earlier today. We're hoping that it will hold off for the remainder of the game. Chiefs take the field in their red jerseys with white numbers, white pants, and red helmets. The Colts, meanwhile, in the white jerseys with blue numbers, white pants, and white helmets. 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Wherever you're watching or listening, Kohl's has everything you need for game day. 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Chiefs will kick it away. Harrison Butker with the ball teed up at the 35-yard line. He will kick it away from our left to our right. Seth McGowan and Anthony Gould just up off the practice squad, back deep to return. Chiefs come in at 1-0, Colts at 0-1. And here we go. Week two of Sunday Night Football is underway with an end over and kickoff. Backing up into the end zone, McGowan has it 2 yards deep. He'll drop to a knee. That's a touchback. And we'll see the Indianapolis offense for the first time under the direction of Daniel Jones. He was 19-31 for 166 yards, a touchdown, and a pick last week. Jonathan Taylor ran for 98 yards in the ballgame. Alec Pierce, Josh Downs, Keenan Allen are the wide receivers. Tyler Warren is the starting tight end.
2: Daniel Jones just ran one time last week. I would look for him to be a little more comfortable coming off the Achilles.
1: First and 10, Indianapolis at their own 35. Ball is on the near side left hash. Jones will open under center. Taylor is the single back. Two receivers out to the right side of the formation. Jones looks over that Chiefs defense. Chris Jones is starting tonight. He popped up on the injury report with a calf situation. Jones takes the snap. He'll hand off Taylor. Running right out towards the numbers. Finds a lane out close to the 40-yard line. Breaks an ankle tackle and falls forward. They'll give him progress to the 40. That's a gain of 5 on the play. And it'll bring up 2nd down and 5.
2: Good start. Nick Bolton tried to come underneath the block. And Taylor, Jonathan Taylor, just bounced outside of it. It's another objective of this offense is to try and keep the Kansas City defense on their heels, because we know that Steve Spagnuolo loves to attack.
1: Noel Williams on that stop. 2nd down and 5, pulled to their own 40-yard line. Jones under center. Taylor is the single back. 3 tight ends in the ball game for Indianapolis. Jones takes the snap, turns, hands it off Taylor, running left side this time, breaks a tackle, and he's able to body surf his way forward for 4 out to the 44-yard line. That'll leave Indianapolis with a 3rd and 1. Jack Cochran comes up to make the tackle. 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

0: 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Nelson, 8-time Pro Bowler, 3-time All-Pro. He's in his 9th year out of Notre Dame. First and 10, Indianapolis at their own 47. Ball sitting in between the hash marks. Jones will line up under center. Taylor remains the single back. Two receivers stacked to the right. Jones gets the snap. He's back on a play fake. He'll throw it for the first time. Looks, throws right side. Caught on the numbers. Turning back inside is Alec Pierce. He's going to have the first down. Tackled down at the 42-yard line of Kansas City by Legarius Sneed. That'll be a gain of 11. Another first down for Indianapolis.
1: Alec Pierce is such a great weapon for this offense. Again, in March, he had ankle surgery. 32 plays last week, kind of getting him worked in back into the offense. He's such a deep threat. Led the NFL, averaging 21.3 yards a catch last year.
0: Back-to-back years, he's been the leader in that category. Two receivers left on first and 10 from the Kansas City 42. Jones under center, gets the snap, handoff Taylor running right, cuts it up along the numbers, finds a seam across the 40, breaks a tackle, 35, and he's all the way down to the 30. That's 12 more for Jonathan Taylor. Cedric Van Pan Granger threw a nice block to free him up, and Jonathan Taylor moves the sticks again for the Colts.
1: Also, pulling center, Tanner Bordellini pulled and took out Drew Tranquil as well. Right now, that O-line really doing a nice job moving the front seven for Kansas City.
0: Well, this looks a lot like the opening drive for the Colts a week ago when they took it, went right down and scored a touchdown against Baltimore. First down and 10 from the Chiefs' 30. Jones under center with receivers left and right. Here's the snap. Going to hand it off on a jet sweep. Racing around the left side, 25, and diving down to the 20 goes Deion Burks, the seventh rounder out of Oklahoma. That's going to be good for 10. That's another first down. And that is the first NFL touch for Deion Burks, picking up 10 yards before Jaden Hicks could trip him up.
1: So this is what I mean about keeping the Kansas City defense on their heels. You run off tackle, off tackle, off tackle, then you run that play outside George Karloftis. That was his responsibility to be outside, and he just put hands on hips as the running back was going downfield, knowing he didn't keep contained.
0: Four straight first downs for Indianapolis. First and 10 from the Chiefs 20. Jones under center gets the snap. Handoff Taylor running off to the right. They're going to blow it dead. I think Taylor is going to be guilty of a false start. He was leaning towards the line.
2: False start. Offense. Number 28. It's a 5-yard penalty. Still first down.
0: Craig Rolstad is our referee tonight. Not very often you see the running back get the full start.
1: No, you don't. And they had such a good drive going, and that's just a mental mistake where instead of first and 10, it's now first and 15.
0: Move it back to the 25-yard line of Kansas City. Ball sits on the near side left hash. Opening drive of the ball game. Jones will line up in the shotgun for the first time. He's got Taylor to his left. Receivers either side, tight ends on either end of the line. Now Taylor moves over to the right of Jones. Jones lifts that right leg, waits, gets the shotgun snap, hand off Taylor, running left, looking for a lane, can't find one, hit at the line of scrimmage, and he falls forward for about a yard down to the 24-yard line. All kinds of red jerseys there for Kansas City. It'll bring up second down and 14.
1: Yeah, they're playing, the linebackers playing closer to the line, defensive line getting off blocks there. This should set up Shane Steichen for some play-action passes.
0: Second down 14 as the Colts break the huddle and come to the line of scrimmage. They'll go with two receivers to the right. Downs lined up inside of Treadwell. Single man left, that's the veteran Keenan Allen. Jones will line up in the shotgun with Taylor to his right. Four down linemen for the Chiefs. Jones looks over that defense, stands left foot in front of right, takes the snap, back to throw, fires right. That's caught just inside the numbers. That's Treadwell. Makes his way inside the 15, down to the 14-yard line. First catch of the season for Laquan Treadwell. It's good for 10. And now the Colts find themselves in a manageable third down and 4.
1: Yeah, Noah Williams was playing off there, and Daniel Jones said, fine, I'll take the yards and make it third and short. Smart play.
0: Third down and 4 here for Indianapolis. Clock moving, 9:48 to go in the first quarter. No score, opening drive of the game. Colts will go with trips left. Single man Tyler Warren split off the line to the right. Jones lines up in the shotgun with Taylor to his left. Allen goes in motion from left to right. Jones wipes his hands on his white towel hanging from his belt, gets the snap, back to pass, blitz coming, throws over the middle, that's caught, that's a first down. Josh Downs down to the 4-yard line. There is a penalty flag where Jones got hit. Multiple flags down. Jaden Hicks is the man that applied the heat. Let's see if it was a personal foul.
2: Personal foul. Roughing the passer. Defense number 21. That penalty's happened. This is the goal. Automatic. First down.
0: So that will

0: move the Colts even deeper, but Daniel Jones stood in there, Mike, and was able to get that throw into the hands of Josh Downs to set up first and goal.
1: Well, Kansas City had everybody up at the line, and sometimes they'll drop back. This time they brought them all. Daniel Jones stood in there and threw it right where the blitzer came from, right where the hole was.
0: First down and goal. They've got the ball marked just outside the one-yard line. Jones will line up under center with receivers left and right. Offset eye. Warren is the fullback, who now will move up toward the line of scrimmage. Taylor is the running back. Jones puts his hands under center. Jones gets the snap. He'll hand it off. This is Taylor bouncing outside right. He gets back to the line of scrimmage, and that's it. Chiefs able to stand him up. No gain on the play. And that'll bring up second down and goal. Drew Tranquil made the tackle.
1: This is either where you just continue to play smash mouth football, or you play action it and someone's left wide open, because Kansas City would be playing for the short run.
0: Ball now sitting right at the one-yard line on the right hash. Colts looking for an opening drive touchdown for the second consecutive week. Jones under center. Downs will split out wide to the right. Pierce is on the left, tight to the line, along with Treadwell. Taylor remains the single back. Jones brings a receiver in motion from the right, takes the snap, fakes the pitch, back to throw, fires back in the end zone. Wide open is Tyler Warren, and that is a Colts touchdown. A one-yard touchdown strike to the tight end Warren, and Indianapolis has taken a 6-0 lead.
1: So they run the jet motion and fake like they're going to do that end around. Then he fakes the pitch to Taylor, or looks his way, and there's Warren wide open.
0: Second touchdown catch of the season for Tyler Warren, the second-year man out of Penn State. And now Spencer Schrader is on for the PAT. He did miss an extra point last week. Luke Rhodes will snap. Rigoberto Sanchez will hold. Rhodes sends it back. Sanchez puts it down. The kick from Schrader is on the way, and the one-time Chief bangs it through. And the Indianapolis Colts have taken a 7-0 lead with 8:25 to go in the first quarter. This is Westwood One's coverage of the National Football League.
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0: 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And Indianapolis with the early 7-0 lead. Daniel Jones 4-4, 33 yards. Jonathan Taylor, 5 carries, 22 yards. All is right for the Colts on that opening.
1: All is right, but I'm sure Shane Steichen and everybody's reminding everybody that, hey, we did this last week. We came out like gangbusters, and the rest of the game didn't go too well.
0: So Schrader will kick it away. Breshard Smith and Emma Johnson back deep for Kansas City. Schrader with a short end-over-end kickoff. Smith running up. He's going to take this around the 12, across the 15 to the 20, up to the 25, bounces outside right 30, up to the 35, and he is brought down right there by Drew Ogletree at the 35-yard line, and that is where we will see Patrick Mahomes for the first time tonight. Mahomes, 15 to 27, 184 yards, couple of touchdowns and a pick last week. We've talked a lot about Kenneth Walker, impressive in his Chiefs debut with 173 rushing yards. Travis Kelce is the tight end. Xavier Woods, Tyquan Thornton, and Rashee Rice are the wide receivers. Slot left, Walker is the single back. First and 10 Chiefs from the 36. Here's a handoff. Walker off the right side. Runs into the line. Now spins out to the left. He's going to get a lead block from Mahomes to the 40. Out to the 45, 50. Down the sideline, 45, and he's out of bounds. Kenneth Walker went right, ran right into the pile, spun around, went the other way, and gains 20. DeForest Buckner was there. Walker got away from him and went the other way for a big play on first down.
1: Closing down as Buckner does a nice job, but then just gets a bit of an arm tackle on him. It was actually Arden Key who came down on him and just got an arm on him. You've got to have that responsibility of the backside.
0: From the Colts 45, first down and 10. Mahomes, the lineup under center, takes the snap, turns, play fake, rolling to his right, looking, throws down the field. Wide open, Worthy, a sliding catch to the 30, and then he dives forward down to the Colts 29-yard line. So a couple of plays, a couple of big ones. That's good for 16, another Kansas City first down.
1: Yeah, seeing Mahomes on the run should strike fear into a defense. Pass was a little off. Normally hits that receiver in stride to keep getting yards after the catch.
0: Well, and there's one of those throws down the field, Mike. He did not have a completion over 7 air yards last week. Got that one down the field to Worthy. First and 10 from the Colts 29. Mahomes under center. Walker is the single back. Worthy in motion to the right. Now back out to the left. Sprints back to the right again. Mahomes takes the snap, turns, hands it off Walker, running right, picks his way through the line of scrimmage, and he gets about a yard before he is wrapped up and driven backwards. Good tackling that time by the Indianapolis defense, led by the aforementioned Arden Key, and that'll bring up second down and 9.
1: Yeah, stuffed that up well, DeForest Buckner as well. DeForest Buckner in his 11th year, 6'7", 295, still playing some really, really good ball.
0: Started his career with the 49ers, first-round pick back in 2016. Spent 4 years there, now in his 7th year with Indianapolis. Second down 9 from the 28. Three receivers left, single man right. Mahomes waits in the shotgun, takes the snap. He's back to pass. Mahomes looking, quick time, steps up, fires down the middle, incomplete. Off the hands of Worthy, who was wide open at the 20-yard line. Maybe a little too much mustard on it. Right off his fingertips, incomplete pass to bring up 3rd and 9. A.J. Halsey was in coverage.
1: Yeah, Halsey did a nice job of breaking that play up. The rookie out of LSU, third rounder. Really nice break on the ball.
0: So a 3rd and 9 now for the Chiefs, who traditionally have been among the best third down teams in the league. That was not the case last year, though. They were down near the bottom at just over 37%. Trips left, two receivers right. Walker, who had been wide to the right, motions into the backfield. Shotgun snap. Mahomes back against the four-man rush. Throws pass. Batted down. Incomplete. Knocked out of the air by Justin Wally, the nickel. He came off the edge, went up in the air with both hands, and swats the pass away. The Chiefs are denied. That'll bring out Butker in the field goal team.
1: So they look like they just had a regular four-man rush, and then one dropped out, and Wally came in from the outside. Timed his jump beautifully. Probably would have been a short completion. I don't know if he would have got the first down, but a really nice play by Wally.
0: So a 46-yard attempt now for Harrison Butker. James Winchester will snap. Matt Ariza, the punter, will hold. Here's the snap, ball down. The kick from Butker is on the way, and it is good. So the Chiefs score on their opening drive, a 46-yard field goal from Butker, and they draw to within 7-3 with 6:09 to go here in the opening quarter. A reminder that for every field goal made tonight and throughout the season, Barbasol will make a donation to Kurt and Brenda Warner's Treasure House, a living community for adults with disabilities. Barbasol shaving cream, an American original for over 100 years. Close Shave America, Close Shave Barbasol. 7-3 Colts with 6:09 to go in the first. 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
0: 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Harrison Butker will kick it away after his 46-yard field goal. On the approach and an end-over-end kick. This one back towards the end zone. McGowan has it at the goal line. Bobbles it. Now coming out to the 10, 15. Left side numbers 20. Out to the 25. Flag flies. As he's taken down at the 27-yard line. And now we'll see about the marker. Emmett Johnson made the special teams tackle. Well, it's some more early action for Craig Rolstad.
1: Yeah, normally that's going to back up the return team.
17: The return, illegal block in the back, receiving team number 91. It's a 10-yard penalty, first down, Indianapolis.
0: So that's Jalen Tuimoloau, and that'll take the Colts back to the 10-yard line. Well, in some ways, Mike, this is kind of where the game starts, because we saw Indianapolis last week, great opening drive, kind of fell off a cliff from there. Can they follow it up now here tonight?
1: And on the other side, Steve Spagnuolo, he definitely can make great adjustments on the fly.
0: Jones will line up under center. Taylor is the single back. Two receivers right, single man to the left. Jones brings Downs in motion from the left. Here's the snap. Jones will hand it off Taylor. Running right outside the hash marks. Lowers his shoulder. Churns those legs and drives his way across the 13 to the 14-yard line. A couple of red jerseys there. Led by Ashton Gelati, the second-year man out of Louisville. George Karloftis was in there as well. It'll bring up second and six.
1: There's no doubt the Colts are going to want to force the issue of the run, because that's going to also burn the clock. It was a nice first drive burning the clock. Already under 6 minutes to go in the first quarter.
0: Second down, six. Jones lines up in the shotgun. Two receivers to either side. Taylor remains in as the running back to Jones' left. Jones looks out to his left. Crowd trying to affect the Colts. Here's the snap. Jones back, looking left, throws left on the slant. And that one is maybe intercepted. They're taking a look, and it was picked off by Kansas City. They threw the slant, and it was taken away by the defensive back. That might have been Christian Fulton who was able to get in there, and it was. Fulton has the interception. He was blanketing Keenan Allen, and one former Charger takes it away from another.
1: And Keenan Allen at 6'2", 215 pounds, really tried to kind of play power forward and shield the ball away. But the defender just absolutely ripped it out of his hands. What a great play.
0: Sixth career interception for Fulton, and it sets up the Chiefs. First and 10 at the Colts' 16-yard line. Pistol formation. Walker is the running back behind Mahomes. Two other men in the backfield, Kelce and Gray. Here's the snap. Handoff Walker. Starts left. Cuts it back between the hash marks. He's inside the 15 down to about the 13-yard line. And he'll get stood up there. It's a gain of three. That'll bring up second and seven. The Chiefs in the Lowe's red zone. Find what you need to get projects done from brands you trust at prices you'll love. Lowe's.

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1: So this O-line readjusted a little bit in week one with Josh Simmons out with the back. Khalil Benson was playing at right tackle, went to left tackle. The undrafted rookie from Indiana, Jalen Moore, took over at right tackle. They both did a nice job last week.
0: Twin receivers left and right on second down and seven. Mahomes in the gun, takes the snap. He's back to pass, looking right, fires right. That's caught. Kelce turns it up, diving into the end zone. Touchdown, Kansas City. Travis Kelce made the catch, turned it up, went diving into the near right pylon, and just like that, the Chiefs have taken the lead. 4:34 to go first quarter. It's 9-7 Kansas City.
1: Excellent, just an out route by Travis Kelce. Got himself a little bit of space between the defender. Caught it, turned right up, got a little help from the block downfield, just did the rest, getting into the end zone.
0: So Butker on for the PAT. Winchester to snap it, Ariza to hold it. Butker says he's ready to go. Winchester sends it back, the kick is on the way, and it is good. So just like that, the Chiefs capitalize on the interception, and they have taken a 10-7 lead with 4:34 to go in the first quarter. 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
0: 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Well, two plays after the Christian Fulton interception, the Chiefs have a touchdown. And they have taken a 10-7 lead with 4:34 to go in the first quarter. Travis Kelce, his 86th career touchdown, number one in the Kansas City Chiefs annals. Also has a reception now in 193 consecutive games. That's the longest active streak in the NFL. Butker on the approach. End-over-end kickoff. McGowan waits for it. He's got it around the 5-yard line. Straight ahead to the 10. Now to the 15. Far side numbers 20. Out to the 25, 30. 35 up to the 40. Takes a hit from Butker. Spins off him. And he's out to about the 42, maybe the 43-yard line. So a nice return there by McGowan. The seventh rounder out of Kentucky. It's a 38-yard kick return. And that'll put Indianapolis in good field position to start this drive. First and 10 at their own 42.
1: Yeah, Colts have to shake off that deja vu feeling of last week. Great first drive, and then things kind of fell apart. Very early on, heading that way with the interception. Let's see if they can redirect their course.
0: First and 10, Colts with the ball resting on the far side right hash. Jones will line up under center. Three receivers bunched tight to the formation on the left. Taylor is the single back. Downs in motion from left to right. Jones waiting. Play clock down to two. Jones gets the snap, turns, hands it off Taylor, runs out to the right side numbers, bounces off the pile, falls forward across the 45, and he's out to the 46-yard line. That'll go as a run of four for Jonathan Taylor. It'll bring up second and six. Noel Williams on the tackle.
1: Just have to keep grounding it out. I mean, Kansas City had six up on the line of scrimmage. They understand exactly what the Colts are trying to do. It'll be interesting if the Colts start to try and vary it up. We saw that with the jet sweep on their first drive.
0: Second down and six. Three receivers go to the left, single man right. Jones will drop back into the shotgun. He's got Taylor off to his left. Tyler Warren comes in motion from the left side in towards the line of scrimmage. Jones gets the snap. Quick throw left side. That's caught by Warren running out towards the sideline, and he's knocked out of bounds near midfield. That'll be shy of the first down. They're going to mark him out, it looks like, at the Colts 49. Nick Bolton is the guy that forced him out, and now it'll be a third down and short. It's going to be third down and about three coming up for Kansas City.
1: Not a lot of chunk yardage or the Colts are getting early, but still, third and three is extremely manageable.
0: Yeah, I said Kansas City, third and three for Indianapolis. Colts at their own 49-yard line. Jones will line up in the shotgun. Colts will go empty with three receivers to the right, two to the left, including Taylor, who's outside the numbers on the left side. Jones lifts his right leg. Now brings Taylor in motion. He'll come into the backfield, head over to the right side of Jones. Jones gets the snap, fakes to Taylor, back to throw, rolling to his right, being chased, looking downfield. Jones is going to tuck it and run to the sideline, knocked out of bounds, shy of the line to gain. He went after the first down marker and didn't get it. Instead, he found Nick Bolton, who knocked him out of bounds up at the 50. It'll leave him with a fourth and two. R. Mason Thomas, the rookie out of Oklahoma, applied the pressure to force Jones onto the run.
1: Wow, Bolton closed that gap so quickly. Lejarius Sneed as well was covering and came off his receiver and came up with a big hit. Not shocking, Colts are going to go for it.
0: They gave him progress to the Chiefs 49, so it's fourth down and one. Colts failed on their lone fourth down attempt a week ago. Now there's some confusion. Daniel Jones is looking over to the sideline. I think the Colts are going to have to take a timeout.
1: Yeah, they're going to have to burn one.
0: Jones was looking at his wristband, looking at Shane Steichen. And Steichen is going to call timeout with 2 minutes and 27 seconds to go here in the first quarter. The Chiefs with a 10-7 lead, and very early. This feels like a pivotal play coming up for Indianapolis.
1: It does. And Daniel Jones, I see why he ran, because Lejarius Sneed was staying in coverage, and the D-back has to decide what he wants to do, stay in coverage or come up on the quarterback. But then Nick Bolton was shot out of a cannon, and Sneed then came off his receiver, and they both hit him.
0: Well, the Chiefs bring Lejarius Sneed back. It's his second stint with Kansas City. He's a DB who is not afraid to come up and apply
1: a hit. He is not.
0: So it'll be fourth down and one for the Colts. Mentioned they failed in their only attempt against Baltimore a week ago. Jones will line up under center. Extra offensive lineman Luke Tenuta is in the ball game. Three tight ends in there. Warren now motions into the backfield. Jones takes the snap. He'll toss it to Taylor, running left, and he's got the first down. Ran in between the hash marks and the numbers. He finds his way down to the 46. That's a gain of three for Jonathan Taylor. And the Colts have their first fourth down conversion of the season. They'll keep this drive alive with 2:10 to go in the first.
1: Good block by Tyler Warren. Quentin Nelson, the left guard. Bernard Ryman, the left tackle, just giving Jonathan Taylor enough space. I agree. That was a pivotal play for the Colts.
0: From the Kansas City 46, first down and 10. Slot left, single man right, pistol formation. Taylor is the running back behind Jones. Ogletree in motion from the left. Jones waits on that pistol snap, lifts his right leg. He's got it. He fakes the handoff. He rolls to his right. Jones plants his feet. Looking, now being chased, rolls, throws to the right sideline, and it is knocked down incomplete. Drew Tranquil was in coverage out there against Ogletree. Got a hand in to knock it out. That'll bring up second down and 10.
1: So that play was supposed to go to Ogletree. Comes along in motion. Looks like he's going to block and then does a little 5-yard down and out, but Drew Tranquil had him in coverage the entire time.
0: Chiefs will change defensive personnel now. Chris Jones coming back in the game. Jones popped up with a calf injury this week. Questionable officially to play tonight, but he has been out there. Second down 10. Jones in the shotgun. Two receivers out to the right. Taylor is the running back to Jones' left side. Jones gets the shotgun snap, fakes to Taylor, back to throw, looking, throws right side, got a man, that's caught, and that's down to the Kansas City 32-yard line. It's Josh Downs. Chris Roland Wallace was in coverage and made the tackle, but only after a gain of

0: 14 yards.
1: Key to that, Daniel Jones had time to let that route develop. Excellent throw away from the defender. Little inside-out move for Downs. Easy pitch and catch.
0: One thing to keep an eye on, Mike, Alec Pierce was hopping around and limping after that first down play. He is not on the field right now. Receivers left and right. First and 10, Colts from the Chiefs 32. Jones under center. Taylor remains the single back. Here's the snap. Turn. Hand off Taylor. Starts left. Cuts it back between the hash marks. Gaping hole inside the 25 and down to the 22. 10 more for Jonathan Taylor and another Colts first down. Tanner Bordellini led the way along with Jalen Travis.
1: Yeah, Travis throw in there. Matt Gonzalez as well, the right guard. They just caved down the left side of the Kansas City defensive line. Easy hole for Jonathan Taylor to go through.
0: Officially a gain of 11, first and 10 from the Kansas City 21. Slot left, Jones will go under center. Taylor's been in the entire way. He remains the single back. 9 carries, 44 yards. Here's the snap. Jones will hand it off Taylor. Running right, avoids some traffic in the backfield, but then gets taken down. That'll be a loss on the play of about 3, back to the 24. Chris Jones got in there to help blow it up. Second down and long coming up for the Colts.
1: Oh, Chris Jones absolutely blew into the backfield 2-3 yards deep and made Jonathan Taylor go east and west way longer than he wanted to do and let his friends come and help.
0: That is the final play of the first quarter. End of one here at Arrowhead. With the score, the Chiefs 10, the Colts 7. 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
1: Adjusting, so we'll see if the Colts can keep up this running attack or if the Chiefs will stop it and force them to do something else.
0: Second down, 13. Colts will go with two receivers left. Tight ends on either end of the line. Jones waits in the shotgun with Taylor to his right. Bordellini the center over the football. Ogletree motions from left to right. Here's the snap. Jones back, looks left, throws left. It's incomplete. The throw was behind Downs. He was unable to hang on to it and then took a shot on the play. Bolton was out there again for the Chiefs along with Snead. And now a third and 13 for Indianapolis.
1: Yeah, that didn't look good at all. Just the throw that was behind him. And they're showing a replay of Alec Pierce. It was on a route he was running where he broke out and looked like he got tripped up. and actually got helped by

0: trainers off the field and is in the blue tent.
1: Third down, 13. Jones will line up in the shotgun. Twin receivers left and right. Taylor in the backfield to Jones' left side. Play clock shows 3. Jones waiting. Play clock now at 1. Jones gets the snap. He's back to throw. Looks left. Throws left. That is incomplete. Had a man at the 15-yard line. It was Keenan Allen. He was unable to hang on in between two Kansas City defenders. Alohi Gilman, the former Charger and Raven, helped knock it away. And on fourth down, that'll bring out Spencer Schrader.
0: Yeah, that throw was just a hair late and gave Gilman enough time to come over there. And he just got his right hand on it as it was in the hands of Keenan Allen.
1: So a 42-yard attempt for Schrader now. Hit a 58-yarder, a career long, a week ago. Looking to tie the game. Here's the snap, the spot. The kick from Schrader is on the way. It's end over end, and it is good into the top of the net. And that will tie the game. It's 10 apiece between the Colts and the Chiefs. Let's pause 10 seconds for station identification. 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
1: 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So the Colts have to settle for 3, but they tie the game at 10 with 14:48 to go here in the first half.
0: The Colts have had the ball for over 12 minutes. The Chiefs have had the ball for 3 minutes, and it's tied.
1: Well, and it just shows again, Mike. I mean, we talk about it all the time, but the big play, the interception.
0: Yep.
1: Kansas City, 2 plays later, finds the end zone.
0: Colts have to be happy at least at the start of this, see what the defense could do now. The offense for Kansas City hasn't been on the field too much at all, so we haven't really gotten a feel for those sides of the ball.
1: Schrader will kick it away. Smith and Johnson back deep to return. Smith is on the far right side, Johnson on the near left. Schrader will kick it away from left to right. Big deep breath on the approach. And an end-over-end kickoff headed the way of the rookie Johnson. He's got it at the 2-yard line, straight ahead to the 10. Now to the 15-20, angles left 25, out to the sideline 30, and he's out of bounds around the 35. Penalty flag was thrown almost immediately after the kickoff. So we'll check on the marker there. Right now, the Chiefs are going to have it at their own 35-yard line after a 33-yard return.
0: Yeah, that's gonna come back. Same official who threw the flag on the Colts in that situation threw it on the Chiefs. They're asking the Colts what they want to do.
1: Frank Rolstad walking over towards Shane Steichen. Oh, that was holding. That was an awfully quick
4: formation.
1: Hold.
4: Offense. Kicking a receiving team, number 30. It's a 5-yard penalty, first down.
1: So that'll just move him back to the 30-yard line.
0: Yeah, he has to be on the 35-yard line until the ball is caught and he stepped up to the 36. Before he was supposed to. Little antsy.
1: Patrick Mahomes, 2 of 4 for 29 yards and a touchdown. Now line up under center with receivers left and right. Walker is the running back. Mahomes back on a play fake, sets his feet, throws down the middle, got Rice, angles right to the 50, 45 to the Colts 40, and down to the 39. Patrick Mahomes found Rashee Rice in stride. They'll mark him down at the Indianapolis 40-yard line. That's a big gain, a pickup of 30 to Rashee Rice.
0: Well, we talked about the stat, and I'm sure Patrick Mahomes knows the stat. Last week he was 0 for 4 with one interception on throws with 10 or more air yards downfield. Maybe he wanted to say, you know what, guys, I could still do that.
1: Three backs in the backfield, Kelce and Gray, along with Walker. Mahomes waits, gets the snap. He'll hand it off to Walker straight ahead, bounces into the pile, heads out to the right, picks up just about a yard before he is stood up and driven backward. Jerry Tillery, who played for the Chiefs a year ago, will get credit for that stop, and it'll bring up second down and 9.
0: And right now, it's who's going to stop the run best right now. I mean, again, now the Chiefs have run, what, 9 plays to in the Colts 27, 23 plays, yeah. So
1: second down 9 from the Colts 39. Mahomes in the shotgun with Walker to his right. Here's the snap. Mahomes back, quick throw, left side, caught by Worthy. Turns the corner, 35, cuts back inside and dives down to about the 33-yard line. Akeem Davis-Gaither free agent from the Cardinals made the tackle after a gain of six. And now it'll be third and three for the Chiefs.
0: Those were the throws we saw last week. Under 10 air yards, get the ball quickly out into the receiver's hands, let them do some work. And that's where the Colts have to be good tacklers. Again, when these two teams played last year, the Colts missed 17 tackles.
1: And you got to figure, Mike, that the more Walker runs the ball, it's just going to draw people up more to give Mahomes that chance to take shots down the field. Trips right, single man left on third down and three. Mahomes gets the shotgun snap. He's back, blitz coming, it's picked up. Mahomes going deep right side for Kelce, and he can't make the catch. Threw it down the right side numbers. Kelce got his hands on it, couldn't haul it in. Cam Bynum was in coverage. And on fourth down, Butker is coming out for a long field goal try.
0: I mean, Mahomes threw that ball before Travis even turned. He turned and the ball was on him. Did hit him in the hands, but the ball was on him quickly. That is a route they work on an awful lot.
1: Butker on for a 51-yard attempt. Hit from 46 earlier. He is 2 for 2 here in the early season. Trying to give the Chiefs the lead back. Here's the snap, ball down. The kick from Butker is on the way, and it is no good. Butker pulls it wide to the left, and the Chiefs get nothing out of it. And with 12 minutes and 42 seconds to go in the first half, we remain tied at 10 apiece. This is Westwood One's coverage of the National Football League.
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1: 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Well, Harrison Butker had made 10 straight field goals until that miss. So we're still tied, 10 apiece, 12:42 to go first half, and the Colts will start at their own 41-yard line, first and 10. Alec Pierce went to the locker room in a cart. It's a heel injury. His return is questionable. Jones under center. Seth McGowan in the game of the running back. He'll get the handoff running left. He's contacted almost immediately, but able to slide through and fall forward for a yard. Gets out to the 42-yard line. Peter Woods, the first-round pick out of Clemson, was able to bring him down. And that'll bring up second down and 9.
0: Really nice sliding down the line by Peter Woods. Yeah, Alec Pierce, he got into a cart himself, but it's like the offense going to have to do without his deep ball threat yet again.
1: Yeah, he's been hopping around. He's really not been able to put any weight on it. Second down 9 from the 42. Two receivers stacked left, single man right. Jones under center. McGowan remains the single back. Now Warren comes in short motion from the left. Jones takes the snap. He's back on a play fake. Sets his feet. Has time. Looks left. Double clutches. Steps up. Bumps into his lineman. Rolls right. Dumps it short. Caught by Warren, 45. Out to the sideline, 50. And he's knocked out of bounds near the line to gain. So Daniel Jones almost went down via his own man. Was able to get out to his right and then dump it to Warren, who surges ahead for 8. They're going to mark him just short of the first down. Felix Anudike Uzama applied the pressure, and now a 3rd and 1 for Indianapolis.
0: Well, heads-up play by Warren as Daniel Jones started to come Warren's way on the right side of the offense. Warren was actually blocking, saw Daniel Jones start to scramble and just let his defender go and just had an easy little dump pass.
1: 6 offensive linemen in the game. Luke Tenuta is in for 3rd and 1 from the 50. Jones under center, single wide receiver to the left. McGowan the running back. Jones gets the snap. He's back. Play fake. Sets his feet. Looking. Pressure coming. Throws deep down the left side. Jump ball. Incomplete. Trying to find Treadwell, and flags fly. Christian Fulton was in coverage, and he is going to get called for a penalty, and the Colts are going to get bailed out.
4: Pass interference. Defense number 8. The ball was placed at the spot on the foul. Automatic. First down.
0: Yeah, Fulton was in front of the receiver and kind of hindering him from going down the field. If he'd have stayed on the side of him, they wouldn't have got the call. He was on the side of him, then got to the front and kind of stopped him from making a play on the ball.
1: George Karloftis applied the pressure. Moved the ball down to the Chiefs' 24-yard line, 1st down and 10, 11-11 to go second quarter in a 10-10 game. McGowan remains in at running back. Receivers left and right, 2 tight ends. Jones under center, stands up. He'll change something now with the line of scrimmage. Play clock shows 3. Jones puts his hands back under center, takes the snap. He'll hand off McGowan, running right, out toward the numbers, and he's got nowhere to go. McGowan may have lost a yard on that play, back to the 25-yard line. Good pressure up front by the Chiefs. Kyrus Tonga, the free agent from New England, led the way. It'll be a loss of a yard. It'll bring up 2nd and 11.
0: Yeah, good job by the D-line not letting blockers go off on the linebackers. Drew Tranquil able to finish that play off. Had a nice picket fence on that defense. Really no gaps for Taylor to go through.
1: Colts out to the line of scrimmage with 2 receivers left, 2 to the right. Taylor, after a brief respite, back in the game at running back. He lines up to the left of Jones, who's in the gun. Jones looks out to his right. Play clock shows 5. Here's the snap. Jones back, looking to his left. Throws left side for the corner, and it's incomplete. Trying to find Josh Downs. Jarius Sneed was in coverage. Downs threw his hand up, trying to draw a flag. He won't get it. And now it'll be 3rd down and 11.
0: So we saw Indianapolis on that, really the first couple of drives, Ryan. You mentioned, 10 first downs so early in the game? Because they weren't getting greedy. There, they got a little greedy. Now it's 3rd and 1. Trying, instead of getting 4, 5, 6, 7 yards and make it 3rd manageable, they went and got a little greedy, incomplete. Now 3rd and 1.
1: Colts are 2 of 4 on 3rd down of the game. This is 3rd down and 11. Trips bunched to the left, single man right. Jones in the shotgun with Taylor to his left. Play clock down to 2. Warren in motion from left to right. Jones wants the snap. The play clock expired. Did the Colts get a timeout is the question.
0: Nope, they did not.
4: Delay game. Offense, number 17. It's a 5-yard penalty. Still 3rd down.
1: Well, that certainly can happen here at Arrowhead. The crowd gets going, and the Colts did not get lined up in time. It'll cost them 5. Move it back to the 30-yard line, and now it's 3rd down and 16. Line to gain is the 14-yard line. Jones will line up in the shotgun. Trips left, single man to the right. That's Treadwell. Taylor, the running back, to Jones' right side. Jones, left foot in front of right, looks over the defense. Raises that right leg, gets the shotgun snap. Blitz coming, flags fly. They're going to blow it dead. Somebody moved early up front.
0: Holy smokes, 3rd and 20. Going the wrong way.
4: False start. Offense, number 13. It's a 5-yard penalty. Still 3rd down.
1: Well, that's Treadwell, who was the single wide receiver out to the right side of the formation. So we've seen a false start from a running back and a wide receiver for Indianapolis tonight.
0: I'm going to say you're going to get more of a safe play here, because from here it's about a 53-yard field goal. They'd like to make it a little more manageable. Just try and maybe gain 8-10 yards here.
1: Move it back to the 35-yard line. 3rd down and 20. Twin receivers left and right. Jones stands in the shotgun with Taylor to his right. Here's the snap from Bortolini. Four-man rush, quick throw right side, caught by Taylor on the numbers, 35, and he takes a big hit at about the 31-yard line. So they pick up a couple of yards on the play. Noel Williams applied the hit. And here comes Spencer Schrader, a long field goal attempt, trying to give the Colts the lead back with 10 minutes and 8 seconds to go here in the second quarter.
0: Yeah, they weren't going to take any chances on that one. I'm sure they would have liked to gain a few more yards in that, but great pursuit led by Karloftis by that Kansas City defense.
1: Schrader hit earlier from 42. This will be a 49-yard attempt from the right hash. Schrader checks the uprights. Here's the snap. Ball down. The kick from Schrader is on the way, and it is good as he draws that one inside the right upright, and the Indianapolis Colts have retaken the lead on top 13-10. With that field goal, Barbasol will make another donation to Kurt and Brenda Warner's Treasure House, a living community for adults with disabilities. Barbasol, the trusted choice for a close, comfortable shave. Close Shave America, Close Shave Barbasol. 9:44 to go second quarter. It's the Colts 13, the Chiefs 10. 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
13: Eli Manning here. 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
1: 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Colts 13, Chiefs 10. Spencer Schrader will kick it away. Breshard Smith, Emmett Johnson back deep. End over end kickoff, headed the way of Smith on the far right side, has it to the 5, ahead to the 10, now to the 15, cuts left to the 20, over the 25, Smith to the 30, and he is cracked there by a couple of white jerseys. Give the tackle to Bryce Bechter, the rookie out of Oregon, and here comes Patrick Mahomes and the Chiefs after a 26-yard return. Mahomes 4 of 7, 65 yards, and a touchdown. Kenneth Walker, 4 carries, 24 yards so far tonight.
0: I'm sure they'd like to get into a rhythm. They're almost halfway through the second quarter. They've run 11 plays, had the ball for just 5 minutes, really had no traction.
1: First and 10 at their own 30-yard line. Two receivers left, tight to the line, single man right. Walker is the running back. Mahomes goes under center. Here's the snap. Mahomes back on a play fake. Rolling left, flips his hips, throws back to the right. It's caught by Walker, avoids one tackle, gets across the line of scrimmage, breaks an ankle tackle at the line, and he dives across the 35 to the 36. So Kenneth Walker, all by himself, picks up 6 yards. Jalen Carlisle, the third-year man out of Missouri, made the tackle. Boy, that could have been disaster for the Chiefs. Instead, Walker turns it into a 6-yard catch and run.
0: Sure does. A lot of work for a 6-yard run, too, with Mahomes going left and then throwing back right. That's what I talked about with the Colts. They have to be able to get up and make those tackles on the short passes.
1: Second down 4 from the 36. Mahomes in the shotgun with Walker to his right. Three receivers go to the left. Single man to the right side of the formation. Mahomes gets the snap, holds it out, give it to Walker, running between the hash marks. He gets low, and he powers his way close to a first down. They've got him just short. There's a couple of penalty flags that came in from behind the play. Both the umpire and the referee threw flags on that one.
0: Of course, the Colts thinks it's on the Chiefs.
1: Discussion continues.
0: That's what you do down there. You point to the other team.
4: There are two fouls on the play, one on each team. Holding, offense, number 76. Personal foul, trip, defense. Those penalties offset. Replay, second down.
1: Well, see, everybody was right. They all pointed at each other. They were all right.
0: That's what you do. You're just trying to influence the referee. Never works, but makes you feel better.
1: So just pretend none of that ever happened.
0: Nope.
1: And we'll do it again. It's second down and four. Yeah, like when you were kids, right?
0: Do
1: no fair, do over.
0: Yep, do over. My brothers never let me have a do over.
1: Well, it's good you're over it.
0: I was the youngest. It happens.
1: Now we've got whistles just as the Chiefs were getting lined up.
4: After replay assist, there is only a holding penalty. There is no tripping penalty. So the holding penalty will be enforced 10 yards. Second down.
1: Wow.
0: Maybe it did work, pointing
1: well,
0: at saying it's just on them.
1: Remember, this again where replay assist can get involved to avoid an egregious error. And Mike, looking at the replay, it was right. There was a trip, but it was actually by the Chiefs' offensive lineman. He's the one that tripped Walker.
0: Russ couldn't tell what leg it was or whose leg it was.
1: It might have been Trey Smith. It was hard to see. It was his leg that came out and actually tripped up Walker. So the holding penalty moves him back. It's second down and 14. Chiefs at their own 26. Slot left, single man right, shotgun snap. Mahomes back, pressure coming. Steps up, fires down the middle. Diving catch by Rice for a first down. Across the 40 at the 42. Mahomes with a laser down the field to Rice for 16.
0: Well, it's his second deep throw down the middle of the field. And you're right, it was an absolute laser. And he has time to throw the ball. Little bit of pressure, but he just sidestepped it, went up the field, and made a dart.
1: Adetamiwa at a Barrier split two offensive linemen, but Mahomes just stepped away from it. First and 10 Chiefs at their own 42-yard line. Receivers left and right. Mahomes under center. Walker is the single back. Here's the snap. Handed off. Walker looking for a hole. Bends toward the right hash. Breaks through a tackle. And Kenneth Walker out to about the 49-yard line. Well, he was contacted close to the line of scrimmage and just kept himself going.
0: He ends up picking up
1: seven.
0: He's doing a lot of it himself. A lot of times you give credit to that. The running back, when the old line are opening the holes and the back's not getting touched to the second or third level, he's getting touched at the first level, and he's making a whole lot out of it.
1: Walker, 173 yards rushing last week. That's the most by any player in the Mahomes era. Trips to the left, including Worthy, who goes in motion to the right, now sprints back to the left, shotgun snap. Mahomes will hand it off to Walker, running right, picks up a first down, breaks a couple of tackles into Colts territory, down to the 43-yard line. Boy, Walker again, it doesn't matter who the first hit comes from, he never seems to go down. A.J. Halsey tried to get him, Walker wouldn't let him, ends up picking up eight.
0: His balance is exceptional. Now, they broke as a team 17 tackles last week. He broke 13 or 14 on his own, and he's doing the same thing tonight.
1: Walker will get a break. Emmett Johnson, the fifth rounder from Nebraska, checks in. Two receivers left and right. First and 10 Chiefs from the Colts 43-yard line. Noah Gray in motion from the right. Shotgun snap. Mahomes is back. He looks, pulls it down, throws short right. That's caught by Tyquan Thornton. He's wrapped up and tackled at the 37-yard line of Indianapolis. Sauce Gardner was in coverage and made the stop. It's a gain of six. That'll bring up second down and four. That's a rare underneath throw to Thornton, who's normally the guy streaking down the sideline.
0: And a rare throw at Sauce Gardner. He was targeted just two times on 31 snaps last week.
1: Gardner came over from the Jets last year in a trade, played in just four games for Indianapolis. He got hurt shortly after the deal. Twin receivers left and right, second down and four. Line of scrimmage is the Colts 37. Mahomes in the shotgun. He's got Johnson to his left. Kelsey in short motion from the right. Here's the snap. Mahomes is back, being pressured, rolling right, throws right. Got Kelsey, turns it up the field, picks up the first down. Kelsey with the catch on the run. He takes it down to the Indianapolis 26. Arden Key applied the pressure, but Mahomes finds his favorite target, Travis Kelce. It's another first down, a gain of 11.
0: Travis Kelce is right on the verge of breaking Marshall Faulk's yards after catch record in the NFL. I think he needed 10 yards coming in to the game, and I think he's right there.
1: Yeah, I think that one will probably give it to him. First down and 10 from the Indianapolis 26. Ball is on the right hash. Receivers left and right. Three backs in the backfield. Noah Gray is one of them. Walker is the running back. Walker does not get the handoff. Flip it out. Kelce left side out to the numbers. Ducks under one tackle. And Kelce dives his way down to the Indianapolis 21, maybe the 20. C.J. Allen, the second round pick out of Georgia, made the stop. But Travis Kelce makes that catch and gives up the field for about six.
0: The 36-year-old still doing it, huh? Had a short catch and a long run last week. A few catches already tonight. We talked about the record he set for yards after the catch. Just one of more than a few records he's going to continue to set as he walks into the Hall of Fame 5 years after he's done.
1: Officially a gain of five, second down and five. Twin receivers left and right, Gray and... 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
1: And then those quick passes where they're getting good yards after the catch.
0: First down and 10 from the Colts 16. Chiefs will go empty. Three receivers right, two left, including Walker, who motions into the backfield. Shotgun snap to Mahomes. Back to throw. Looking left. Looking middle. Now rolling to his right. Looking down the field. Mahomes to the sideline, and he'll throw it away incomplete. Good coverage down the field by that Indianapolis secondary. That'll bring up second down and 10. Grover Stewart applied the pressure on Mahomes.
1: Yeah, Laiatu lost contain at first on the edge rush. Mahomes got outside, and I think every opponent of the Chiefs, when Mahomes gets outside, just hold their breath on what he can do with the ball when he gets out of the pocket.
0: Second down and 10 coming up now. 3:50 to go, second quarter. Colts 13, Chiefs 10. Three receivers right, two to the left, including Walker, who's in the slot inside of Kelce. Mahomes stands back in the shotgun. Looks over the defense, play clock at 7. Mahomes gets the snap. He's back. He looks. He throws left side. Wide open. Walker has it on the numbers. Turns out to the sideline. Dives ahead for the first down. Out of bounds at the Colts 5. A.J. Halsey made the tackle. A catch and run of 11. It's first and goal for the Chiefs.
1: There had to be some confusion with the Colts there. They had two defenders basically in the same area off of the receiver. Just gave him way too much room.
0: First and goal from the 5-yard line. That's the fifth first down of this drive for Kansas City. Looking to get the lead back, trailing by 3. Mahomes will line up in the shotgun. He's got Walker to his left. Three receivers out to the right. Single man left. That's Thornton. Mahomes gets the snap. Quick throw right side. Caught by Worthy. Trying to turn the corner. He can't do it. Jumps back inside. He's down to around the 2. And then he gets sandwiched there by a couple of white jerseys. Justin Wally was the first man to hit him. It'll be second down and goal. They'll give him progress down to the 1.
1: Colts are having trouble getting any runner down, receiver or running back, on the first hit. You think they have their bottled up, but they end up getting 3 or 4 yards.
0: Second down and goal from the 1. Mahomes in the shotgun. Walker to his right. 2 receivers left. 2 to the right. Mahomes motions out to his left. Kelce in motion from that side. Sprints all the way to the right. Mahomes gets the snap. Rolls right. Throws right. Wide open in the end zone. Caught by Worthy for a Kansas City touchdown. Nobody around Xavier Worthy. He's got his first touchdown catch of the year. And the Chiefs have retaken the lead. 16-13. 2:25 to go in the first half.
1: Now that was an Andy Reid drive right there. You hit everything. Inside runs, outside run, quick passes, passes down the field. We've seen these drives a whole lot by this team.
0: Wait, are you saying that Andy Reid has an expansive playbook?
1: He's good at this.
0: Breaking news.
1: Yeah.
0: Butker on for the PAT. His kick is up. It is good. And the Chiefs back on top by 4. 17-13 Kansas City with 2:25 to go in the second quarter. You're listening to Sunday Night Football on Westwood One.
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4: 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And an easy touchdown pass, Patrick Mahomes to Xavier Worthy. And the one-yard TD puts the Chiefs in front by four. Butker on the approach will kick it away. End-over-end kick. This one will be taken by Gould at the 6. Ahead to the 10, 15, up to the 20. Far side numbers 25, and he'll be brought down shy of the 30-yard line at about the 28. Jeffrey Bassa, second-year man out of Oregon, made the tackle. So now an important drive here for the Colts, Mike, with 2:20 to go in the first half. The Chiefs still have all three of their timeouts, plus the two-minute warning. This is where the Colts have to get a first down, take some time here. You don't want to give the ball back to Patrick Mahomes, especially after that drive.
5: No, not that drive. As a matter of fact, the Colts had a 23-7 play advantage. It's now 28-23 with that last drive by Kansas City. Remember I said they hadn't got their traction? They got their traction.
4: First down and 10, Colts at their own 28. Jones under center, two receivers stacked to the right, single man left. Taylor is the running back. Downs in motion from the right. Jones gets the snap. Back on a play fake. Rolling left. Flips his hips. Throws to the sideline. Caught by Downs. Turns back inside across the 35. And he dives out to the 37. That'll be a gain of 9. Drew Tranquil with the tackle. Well, that's a great first play for the Colts to put him in a second down and 1. And Indianapolis is going to be content to let this one tick down to the 2-minute warning. So we have reached the 2-minute warning here in Kansas City with the score. The Chiefs 17 and the Colts 13. 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
4: 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Chiefs 17, Colts 13. Indianapolis with a second down and 1. They've got it at their own 37-yard line. Colts have 2 timeouts. Pistol formation. Taylor, the running back, behind Jones. Slot right, single receiver Keenan Allen out to the left. Jones walks toward the line of scrimmage, points with his right hand. Turns, says something to Jonathan Taylor. Now points out to the right. Waits, gets the pistol snap. He'll hand it off Taylor, running left, out to the numbers. He's got a first down across the 40-yard line, and they'll give him progress out to the 42. So Jonathan Taylor rips off a run of five, and that'll be a first down for the Colts. Clock moving down to 1 minute, 45 seconds to go in this first half.
5: We've seen Nick Bolton now more than a few times blitz, run blitz, right at the line of scrimmage and try and make penetration, and he's only made one play out of it. Jonathan Taylor has skirted him each of the other times.
4: 12th first down of the half for the Colts, just their second, though, in this second quarter. First and 10 from their own 42. Twin receivers left and right. Shotgun snap to Jones. He has it knee high. Back to pass. Going deep down the left sideline. And that is incomplete. Flag is down. He was trying to find Treadwell. Fulton was in coverage. And it looks like Fulton will get called for interference for the second time in the game.
5: Well, that flag came a long way in.
0: Pass interference. Defense, number 8. The ball in place at the spot of the foul. Automatic first down.
4: Christian Fulton had the interception earlier in the half, but he's also had two costly pass interference penalties.
5: Well, I mean, he's a handsy player. He has his hands on him, but so does Treadwell. I mean, this is one I would let go. I mean, he has his hand on Treadwell. Treadwell has his hand on him. I think that's a no call.
4: From the Kansas City 35, first down and 10. Slot right, single man left. Taylor is the pistol back, now slides up to the left hip of Daniel Jones. Here's the snap. Jones will give it to Taylor, runs straight ahead along the left hash, and he churns his legs forward down to about the 32. Andy Reid is going to spend a timeout. It'll go as a run of three. Woods on the tackle. It'll bring up second and 7, and the fans express their displeasure with the pass interference call.
5: I think if I were sitting in the stands, I'd be booing as well. I really didn't like that call. And I get Andy calling the timeout, try and stop him, hold it to a field goal, have some time to go down and try and score, because again, Kansas City starts with the ball in the third quarter.
4: Just to play devil's advocate,
5: yep.
4: I think what got Fulton in trouble is he had his hand inside the collar of Treadwell and he pulled. And I think that's what the official saw from the middle of the field was the yank. Because you're right, they were both hand fighting. I think it's that pull down is what got him.
5: You know what? You're wrong, Ryan.
4: I knew that was coming. Second down and 6 from the 31. Jones in the shotgun. Two receivers left, two right. Here's the snap. Jones back, looking to his right. Throws right on the slant. Incomplete. Trying to find Keenan Allen. Noel Williams was all over him. And that'll bring up a third down and 6. Well, that looked like the slant that Fulton picked off earlier.
5: Yeah, I mean, outside of those two interference calls, the coverage by the secondary of Kansas City has been better than the coverage in the secondary by the Colts, without question.
4: Third down and 6. 1 minute, 10 seconds to go before halftime. Each team with two timeouts.
5: Yeah, that was an incomplete pass. Stop the clock. Chiefs didn't have to waste another timeout.
4: Jones in the shotgun. Two receivers either side. Taylor is the running back. Downs in motion from left to right. Here's the snap. Jones back. Throws right side. Got a man. That's Downs. Makes the catch. And he gets pulled out of bounds with a first down. And then thrown down by Sneed. And that's going to draw a flag.
5: What are you doing? What are you doing?
4: I mean, he was a good 5 yards out of bounds, and then Sneed just grabbed his jersey and yanked him down to the ground.
5: I just don't understand. I mean, I get there's emotion of the moment. Now, they are talking about it. They are talking about it.
4: Well, Downs got his hand up into the face mask of Sneed.
5: This may be one that goes to review. Because Downs did have his hands in the face of Sneed.
0: The result of the play is a first down. After the play, there's two personal fouls, one on each team. Personal foul, offense, personal foul, defense. First play is offset. After the play, result of the play, still first down.
4: Now, the fans don't like it, but here's the problem.
5: Yeah.
4: Downs putting his hand in Sneed's face does not excuse Sneed yanking him down to the ground.
5: That's exactly right. That was actually the right call. That was the right call.
4: Yeah, you don't get a free shot because the other guy did it first.
5: That's exactly right.
4: So they move it to the 24-yard line. That's where they mark Downs out of bounds. First down and 10, 1:04 to go first half. Downs in motion from left to right. Two receivers stacked to the left side of the formation. Now Downs sprints back out to the left. Jones takes the under center snap. Hand off Taylor. Running right. Finds a crease. 20-15. 10 to the 5. Into the end zone. Jonathan Taylor gallops in. It's a Colts touchdown. And with 59 seconds to go in the second quarter, Indianapolis is back in front. 19-17 Colts.
5: So obviously Jonathan Taylor gets the credit for that touchdown. But the blocking on that, he wasn't touched. He went around the right end. So give credit again, the offensive players and the defensive players trading one for one. Offense wins in that situation.
4: Bortolini and Warren got a great double team on the outside that got rid of R. Mason Thomas. And Jonathan Taylor took it in. Now Schrader for the PAT. Snap spot. Kick is up. It is good. And with less than a minute to go in the first half, the Colts are on top 20-17. You're listening to Sunday Night Football on Westwood One. You would never say that a first down is the same as a touchdown. 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
4: 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Six plays, 72 yards, 1:26 off the clock, a 24-yard touchdown run for Jonathan Taylor, and the Colts have taken a 20-17 lead. We started the drive saying, boy, don't give the ball back to Mahomes, and the Colts end up with a touchdown.
5: Certainly aided by that interference call, but a nice drive by the Colts. But the Chiefs now have 59 seconds and two timeouts and a guy named Pat Mahomes.
4: Spencer Schrader will kick it away. Smith and Johnson back deep to return. Schrader on the approach. And an end-over-end kickoff headed the way of Smith, angling right. He's going to let that one bounce at the one-yard line and then kick through the back of the end zone. So that'll be a touchback, but it landed outside of the end zone. Smith was hoping that ball was going to break the plane of the goal line, but it did not. So it ends up being really the perfect kick for Schrader. And now the Chiefs will start with a first down and 10 at their own 20-yard line. 59 seconds to go, and as Mike mentioned, two timeouts.
5: Yeah, that did not work well on that kick return at all.
4: Chiefs will go empty with three receivers left, two to the right. Kelce is closest to the line on the left side. Now Emmett Thomas, who had been wide left, comes in motion, stops in the backfield on Mahomes' left hip. Mahomes waits for the shotgun snap. He's got it. He's back to pass. Quick throw left side, caught by Thomas out to the sideline across the 25, and he's ridden out of bounds up at about the 28, maybe the 27-yard line. Emmett Johnson with the catch and run of 7.
5: Boy, you get Emmett Johnson in the open field. He has got some jets. Good move getting out of bounds there.
4: 54 seconds to go. Officially a gain of 8, second down and 2. Two receivers left, two right. Mahomes lines up in the shotgun. Johnson to his right. Kelce in short motion from the

0: left. Here's the snap. Mahomes is back, looking left, throws left, and it's batted down incomplete. He had Rashee Rice open, but that pass was knocked down at the line of scrimmage. It'll be a third down and four with 51 seconds to go. That might have been DeForest Buckner who knocked it down.
1: All 6-7 of them. Just trying a bull rush. Just got his left hand up and tipped it, yeah.
0: Working against Kingsley Suamataia over there at left guard. So a third down and four. Three receivers right, single man left. Johnson in the backfield to the left of Mahomes. Here's the snap. Mahomes is back. He looks. He double clutches. He moves left. Gets hit. Down he goes. Sacked inside the 20-yard line by DeForest Buckner. Buckner was able to reach out, just knock him off balance enough. Mahomes goes down into a seated position. The Colts will take timeout with 43 seconds to go in the first half, and Kansas City will punt.
1: So you had two defenders in the A-gaps, like they were going to both shoot the A-gaps, and on the snap, Ryan, they both broke out. One broke right underneath Travis Kelce, where I think Pat Mahomes wanted to go to get the first down.
0: First full sack of the year for Buckner. They put 3 seconds back on the clock, so 46 seconds remaining. Matt Araiza is on to punt. Anthony Gould, just up off the practice squad, is back to return.
2: Our staff is still doing water.
0: Araiza standing back around the 6-yard line. Waits on the snap from Winchester. He's got it belt high, and the left footer gets away. High spiraling kick. Gould moving to his left. Signals fair catch. Watch the ball bounce over his head at the 25. It's going to roll all the way down to the 11, where it is down by the Chiefs. Wow. That's, Gould made the decision to let that one bounce, and it turns into a 69-yard punt with no return. 35 seconds to go first half. Colts on top 20-17. 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
0: Colts first and 10 at the 11-yard line. Jones under center takes the snap. He'll hand it off, running off the right side just outside the hash marks. And that's Taylor. He'll pick up a yard out to the 12-yard line. The clock continues to run. That might be the final play of the half.
1: Yeah, I think if Gould had fair caught that punt, they may have given it at least a play to see where they would have gotten, but going over his head and bouncing down, it didn't give the Colts enough room.
0: So both teams will head to the locker room. A back and forth first half that will see the Colts have a 3-point edge. And you got to give Indianapolis some credit, Mike. They had the early interception that set up a Kansas City touchdown. But the Colts fighting back, up by three as they go to the locker room.
1: Yeah, Jonathan Taylor really helped control this game with the running attack to set up the passing attack. Colts playing a lot better after the first series than they did last week.
0: That's the end of the first half at Arrowhead with the score. The Colts 20 and the Chiefs 17. When we return, Scott Graham rejoins us from our studios with the halftime report. 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
2: From our Westwood One studios, we've reached halftime at Kansas City. We've got a good one going on right now. Colts leading the Kansas City Chiefs by a score of 20-17. Let's catch up on what happened earlier today in the National Football League. The Denver Broncos, who the Chiefs dispatched on Monday night, played at home today against the Jacksonville Jaguars, the only team to beat them in the regular season at Mile High last year. Denver came from behind today. They scored two fourth-quarter touchdowns, including one by Jonah Coleman, that turned out to be the game winner. They beat Jacksonville by a score of 20-13. Bo Nix throwing for 288 yards in the victory. Both teams are now 1-1 on the year. How about the Cincinnati Bengals going into Houston, a team that they had only beaten twice in their last 11 tries? Joe Burrow and company went up against that vaunted Houston defense, and if you're Burrow and you need help in a situation like this, there's really one place you want to turn.
3: Shotgun snap, Burrow under pressure, begins scrambling right, gets away from a sack, points toward the end zone, throws, Jamar Chase makes the catch,
4: yes.
3: Touchdown!
4: Yes. Big.
3: Bengals, two touchdown catches for Jamar Chase, and the Bengals are on the verge of going up by 14.
2: Dan Horton, Dave Lapham on Cincinnati's ESPN 1530 and the Bengals Radio Network. Cincinnati wins it by a score of 20-6 today. Bengals defense showing up big, and Chase with those two touchdowns as the Bengals go to 2-0. Houston now for the third time in 4 years is 0-2. Remember the previous two times it happened? They went to the playoffs anyway. When the Patriots had their home opener today, they took care of the Pittsburgh Steelers 20-3 the final. A lot of defense in this one, including Elijah Ponder with a scoop and score off an Aaron Rodgers fumble. Drake May did not have a big statistical day. Trevion Henderson had a touchdown. Both teams are now 1-1 on the year. How about Las Vegas? They are now 2-0 for the first time since 2021. They went into L.A. today and beat the Chargers by a score of 26-14. Kirk Cousins, three more touchdown passes after throwing three on opening day. The Chargers 0-2. It's the first time Jim Harbaugh started 0-2 as a coach anywhere, college or NFL. New Orleans came from behind again this week. They beat Baltimore in Baltimore with 15 points in the fourth quarter, led by Tyler Shuck, and a defense that finally put it away.
5: Snap. Jackson lofting one, and that is going to be picked off. Julian Blackman. Julian Blackman slides down at the 10-yard line to finish it off. Julian Blackman. The Saints get the turnover when they need it the most. 13 seconds to play. Heading for the exits of the Baltimoreans.
2: Mike Haas, WWL Radio, flagship station of the New Orleans Saints. Shuck, 12 out of 14 for a 119 and two touchdowns in the fourth quarter alone. Both teams are 1-1. And Deshaun Watson and company, the Cleveland Browns, got a win today. Late fourth quarter touchdown, then a two-hour weather delay, and then they came back on the field and stopped Baker Mayfield as they hang on for a 23-19 win. Cleveland 1-1, Tampa Bay first 0-2 start since 2014. Once again, our halftime score right now, Indianapolis 20, the Kansas City Chiefs 17. 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
4: Back on the Sunday Night Football halftime show. 3-point lead for the Colts at the break. Earlier today, Seattle went into Arizona and kind of burst the balloon of the 1-0 Cardinals. Drew Lock making the start again at quarterback. There was 3 touchdown passes, all 3 of them to Jackson Smith and Jigba. Seattle wins in a cakewalk today in the desert, 31-7 the final, and they're now 2-0 on the year. San Francisco's 2-0 as well. Brock Purdy threw for a couple of scores, ran for 1, and San Francisco with 21 third quarter points dominated Miami today, 35-13. Dolphins fall to 0-2 on the year. Minnesota did it again in improbable fashion. Today, without scoring a touchdown at Soldier Field, they beat the highest scoring team from last week in the NFL, 9-3 the final. Carson Wentz holding things down as the defense got it done. Caleb Williams was hurt in this game, an injury to his hamstring. He's going to have imaging done tomorrow. We'll find out more moving forward. How about the Philadelphia Eagles struggling against Tennessee, but Jalen Hurts led a late drive and a last-second score in Nashville.
5: Hurts cannot take a sack. Motion, Devontae Smith. Hurts is back. Here comes the rush. He fires. Touchdown! Darius Cooper! What a play! Hurts to Darius Cooper, what a drive!
4: 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Elsewhere, Dallas over Washington 37-20. 4 touchdown passes from Dak Prescott. Jaden Daniels dislocated his elbow in this game. Green Bay beat the Jets in overtime 20-17. And Carolina ran all over Atlanta 34-3. 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
2: 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Total offense nearly identical in the first half, 169 for Kansas City, 168 for Indianapolis. Daniel Jones, 10 of 16, 78 yards, a touchdown and a pick. Jonathan Taylor, 14 carries, 75 yards and a TD. Tyler Warren had a touchdown catch. Patrick Mahomes, 14 of 19, 138 yards and two touchdowns. Travis Kelce and Xavier Worthy with the touchdowns. Kenneth Walker had six carries for 39 yards. 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All right, Mike, what do you look for here in the second half to determine who comes out on top?
3: I'm going to see how they use the backs. You mentioned Jonathan Taylor, already 14 carries. He had 19 carries last week. It looks like he's going to blow by that. And last week, Kenneth Walker had 23 carries. And what, he has six carries tonight. So will they start to use him more? But Pat Mahomes is looking like the old Pat Mahomes. He's been zipping that ball downfield, still throwing those quick passes to get yards after the catch.
2: 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Chiefs in the red jerseys, white numbers, white pants, red helmets. Colts in the white jerseys, blue numbers, white pants, and white helmets. Spencer Schrader will kick it away from the 35-yard line, left to right. Emmett Johnson back deep along with Rashard Smith. Well, just what you think in week two, right? Chiefs have a three-touchdown win last week. Colts lose by almost three touchdowns. And here we are, week two, Colts with a halftime.
3: Nice competitive game.
2: Schrader on the approach, kicks a low line drive. It bounces inside the 20, takes a couple of hops, and Smith is going to let it roll into the end zone. He'll pick it up and drop down to his right knee, and once again, the Chiefs will start at the 20-yard line.
3: There has been one technical change in the Colts defense from week one to week two. Cam Bynum, the safety, had the green dot on his helmet. Lou Anarumo would call the defenses through him. But on long plays against Baltimore, it would take him a while to get back to the huddle to relay the play, and Baltimore would go on a quick snap. So they gave the green dot now to Akeem Davis, Gather, the linebacker, to be able to get the calls in.
2: First down and 10, Chiefs from their own 20-yard line. Trips to the right in a triangle formation. Mahomes under center, Walker is the back, Kelce goes in motion from right to left. Mahomes gets the snap. He's back. He'll hand it off. Walker running outside the left hash and doesn't find much. Gained about a yard out to the 21-yard line. Jalen Moore unable to make the block. He ran into Walker, and that'll bring up second down and 9. Well, you know, Mike, you bring up Lou Anarumo, certainly somebody who's really familiar with Patrick Mahomes. All those playoff matchups between the Chiefs and Bengals over the years when Anarumo was there as the DC. Second down 9 from the 21. Mahomes in the shotgun, two receivers right, one left. Worthy in motion from right to left. Here's the snap, handoff Walker, starts right, bends it back left, big hole across the 30, and he's got a first down. Walker takes it out to the 33-yard line, a gain of 12. Sauce Gardner eventually made the stop. It's a first down run for Walker.
3: Always a misdirection play. The back is offset to the left of Mahomes, so that would normally mean the play is going to go right. The line went right. He took the handoff and just broke right back left where there was nothing but open space.
2: Chiefs run their own 33, first down at 10. Worthy in motion from left to right. Three receivers out to that right side. Here's the snap to Mahomes. He'll toss it out to Walker. Running left to the sideline. Breaks a tackle, 35. Jumps back inside across the 40, and he's going to have a first down. Walker made the first man miss and ends up gaining 10. Halsey had a shot. Walker made him wrong, and a 10-yard run gives the Chiefs a first down.
3: So that's just good adjustment on the part of Andy Reid, seeing that they really don't have any contain on that side and just quick hitters. by these last two plays just to get him to the outside. He's had free reign.
2: First down and 10 from the 43-yard line now. Slot right, two tight ends left. Mahomes under center. He'll give it to Walker again. Running left outside the numbers. Lowers his shoulder. Powers his way across the 45 out to the 46. They'll give him the 47-yard line. It'll be a 4-yard run. Jalen, the former JT Tuimoloau, made the tackle. And that'll bring up second down at 6.
3: Maybe they talked at halftime and says, we need to get Walker the ball more.
2: Well, I was going to say, you said, how are they going to use Walker? Yeah. A lot, apparently, in the second half.
3: Again, 23 times last week. He's carried the ball each play this half already.
2: Chiefs at their own 47, second down and 6. Three receivers right, Kelce single man left. Mahomes lines up in the shotgun. Noah Gray goes in motion from right to left. Mahomes stands right foot in front of left, takes the snap, back to pass, looking, trying to set up a screen, and he throws it into the ground, incomplete. Didn't have anything, so he just tossed it down at the feet of Walker. And now a third and 6 coming up for the Chiefs, trailing 20-17 with 12:29 to go in quarter number 3.
3: And that was predetermined he was going to go there. The Colts read it great, but boy, I tell you, Travis Kelce was wide open to the left, but he wasn't involved in that. Mahomes was looking right the whole way.
2: Emmett Johnson will check in at running back now. He lines up to the left of Mahomes. Two receivers either side on 3rd and 6. Chiefs at their own 47. Kelce in short motion from the left. Here's the snap. Mahomes back. He's looking. Throws over the middle. That's caught by Thornton. Takes a shot right at the sticks. Hangs on to the ball. Let's see. I think they're going to mark him just short. Justin Wally made the stop. Now, the official on the far side is saying first down, but it looks like he's short of the chain.
3: He's short of the chain. That. Boy, oh, boy.
2: But based on the chain on the far side, he needed to get across the Indianapolis 47. They've got the ball marked shy of that.
4: After replay assist, the runner is down short of the line to gain. It'll be fourth down and a half yard to go.
3: I mean, again, their home fans are going to boo it, but this was about as obvious as could be. I have no idea what the official was thinking, waving the sticks ahead for a first down.
2: Yeah, that I mean... Again, he had to cross the 47. The ball is actually a little short of the 47.
3: By the way, what a hit by Justin Wall.
2: Yeah, he came in and lowered the boom. Hunter Norzad in now as an extra offensive lineman on 4th and about a half yard. Mahomes will line up under center. Walker is the running back. Kairos Tonga is in as the fullback. He takes the handoff and picks up the first down. They hand off to the defensive tackle, Tonga, 6'2", 335, and he picks up the first down off the left side, down to the 45.
3: They'll run that play over 10 times when they watch film, especially in the defensive meeting room.
2: My goodness, he picked that one up easy.
3: He's 335 pounds.
2: Goes as a gain of 3. It's the greatest moment of Kairos Tonga's life. Two receivers left, single man right. Mahomes in the shotgun from the Colts 45. Here's the snap. Mahomes fakes the toss. Rolls right, throws right. Caught by Kelce. Juggles it, then goes down, and he'll lose a yard on the play. Kelce started to turn up field. He did not have that secured. When he grabbed it again, he just went down in a heap. It's a loss of 1. And that'll bring up 2nd down and 11.
3: Yeah. Akeem Davis-Gaither was right there to make the play. And already I've seen the Colts not giving the Chiefs yards after the catch on these throws. We've seen a couple now where they have been stopped dead in their tracks.
2: Trips left, single man right, 2nd down 11 from the Colts 46 on the far side right hash. Walker is the single back. Mahomes is under center. Play clock shows 5. Mahomes takes the snap. Mahomes is back, sets his feet, bouncing in the pocket, throws short left, and it's incomplete down at the feet of Walker. And that'll bring up a 3rd down and 11. If you're 55 and up, T-Mobile has plans built just for you. 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
3: Starting to put a little pressure on Mahomes.
2: Grover Stewart getting into him that time.
3: Straight up the gut. Again, we keep talking about blindside or edge rushers, but quarterbacks hate most pressure that comes right up the middle because of the garbage that goes around their legs.
2: 3rd down and 11. Chiefs have not converted a 3rd down tonight. They are 0-for-4. Trips left, single man right. Mahomes in the gun, Emmett Johnson to his left. Here's the snap. Mahomes is back. Mahomes plants his feet. He's looking. Going to take a shot. Deep down the middle of the field for Tyquan Thornton. He's got it at the goal line. They're going to mark him at the 1. Mahomes finds Thornton for a home run play. Good for 45. And Kansas City is on the doorstep.

0: That was an absolute all or nothing play, because if that was incomplete, they were going to have to punt the ball, so they just went for it. A great job by Mahomes leading the receiver away from the defenders. That's a perfect spot for the ball.
1: Boy, Jalen Carlisle, the linebacker, was trying to run with Thornton down the field. And now the Chiefs have it at the one. Mahomes in the gun, gets the snap. He'll hand it off. Walker bending right, and he can't get in. Got inside the one, but not into the end zone. Akeem Davis-Gaither was able to get in there low and chop him down. It'll be second down and goal from a half yard away.
0: Boy, what a great play that was. I mean, I don't think the Colts expected that play at all.
1: Ball resting in between the hash marks. Could not be any closer to the goal line. Mahomes under center. Offset eye. Kelce is in the fullback spot. Mahomes will bring Gray in motion from right to left. Handoff. Walker bends left this time. He gets low trying to submarine his way in. Didn't get there. Got back to the line of scrimmage, and that's it. Second play in a row. The Colts defense stands up. It'll be third and goal from inside the one. Carlisle and Wolder with the stop.
0: This is just fun football. I loved goal line as a former defensive lineman, just getting down low and trying to make penetration. It is just man on man.
1: Tonga's coming back in the game. So is Norzad as an extra offensive lineman. Are they going to give it to Tonga on the goal line? He's going to line up as the fullback, offset to the right. Walker is the tailback. Mahomes under center, takes the snap, hands it off. Walker running right, jumps, and he got turned away again. He may have lost a yard this time. Walker tried to go airborne, and he got shoved backwards by that Colts defense. Liatu Latu was in there, Cam Bynum was in there, and now it's fourth and goal from the two.
0: Cam Bynum ended up finishing him off, but that's because there was nowhere for Walker to go. And when you're running off tackle, you can't jump. If you're going to jump, you got to be going straight ahead.
1: There is an injured Chiefs offensive lineman down on the field. And so the training staff is going to come out to have a look. Is that Jalen Moore? It is, the right tackle, who is down at about the 7-yard line. And so the Chiefs training staff will come out.
0: And Jalen Moore was backing up Khalil Benson at right tackle, and then Josh Simmons went down. So Benson went over to left tackle. Jalen Moore went up to right tackle. So all of a sudden they're getting a little more thin on that offensive line.
1: Officially, they call it no gain on that run by Walker. It is fourth and goal. The ball is just outside the 1-yard line.
0: When I was with Philadelphia, we had a 7-play goal line stand against the Cardinals because a couple of plays we were offsides. 7 plays, and Joe Bugle was the coach of the Cardinals and was asked why you ran it each time. He said, "It's the goal line." I was like, okay, I respect that.
2: Yeah, well,
0: I respect that.
1: Jalen Moore is able to walk off under his own power. Mike Caliendo is in the ballgame. Joshua Izudu is in there as well. It is fourth and goal from just outside the one. Chiefs trying to punch it in. They trail 20-17, 8:11 to go here in the third quarter. Tonga remains in as the fullback. Mahomes under center. Mahomes takes the snap. He's back on a play fake. Rolling right. Looking to the end zone. Throws back in the end zone. Caught by Jalen Royals. That's a touchdown. It's the first NFL touchdown for Jalen Royals, and it gives the Chiefs the lead, 23-20, with 8:01 to go in the third quarter.
0: Well, you had Jalen Royals and Noah Gray almost standing next to one another, which again brings the more defensive players there, but Mahomes just zipped that one in there.
1: Jalen Royals had 2 catches all last year in his rookie season. He's got 2 tonight, and now he has his first touchdown. And here is Butker on for the PAT. Snap spot. Butker's kick is on the way, and he drives it through to give the Chiefs a 4-point lead with 8:01 to go here in the third quarter. Kansas City 24, Indianapolis 20. This is Westwood One's coverage of the National Football League.
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10: 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The seesaw swings back the way of the Chiefs, 24-20. An impressive drive for KC, 14 plays, 80 yards. It ends with a touchdown throw to Jalen Royals, his first NFL touchdown. And the Chiefs back in front by four. Fifth lead change in the ball game tonight.
11: And the Chiefs have now overtaken the Colts in the number of plays, time of possession, and yards.
10: McGowan and Gould back deep. End over end kick from Butker. Gould moving to his right, has it to the 5. Near side numbers 10, up to the 15. Angles left to the 20, out to the 25. And he'll be brought down, an ankle tackle up at about the 27-yard line. Real people, real questions, real solutions on Investigate TV Plus. 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Cole Christensen getting down to make that special teams tackle. So here come the Colts now, trying to answer back as they have done all night. First and 10 from their own 27, and the Arrowhead crowd making some noise. Jones will line up under center. Taylor is the single back. Two receivers stacked to the left side of the formation. Tight ends on either end of the line. Jones takes the snap. He's back on a play fake. Sets his feet. Has plenty of time. Dumps it short left. Caught by Taylor. Runs outside the numbers. 35 up to the 40. And Jonathan Taylor out to about the 42-yard line. So Taylor steps out of the backfield. He's able to pick up 15. Good start to this drive for the Colts. First and 10 with 7 minutes and 36 seconds to go here in the third quarter.
11: Another heady play by Tyler Warren, who was out on a route as well. Saw Taylor running with the ball, just turned and then blocked the guy that was covering him to give Taylor more space.
10: First and 10 Colts. Ball is on the far side left hash, resting at their own 42. Jones will line up under center. Three tight ends in the game. Ogletree goes in motion from right to left. Now Jones is going to drop back into the shotgun. He moves Taylor over to his right side. Two receivers out to the left. Here's the snap. Jones back, looks, throws left side. Snatched out of the air by Treadwell on the slant. Up to the 45-yard line. So that'll go as a short gain, just a pick up of 3. Fulton was in coverage. It'll bring up 2nd and 7. That was a nice hands catch by Laquon Treadwell.
11: Sure was. Kansas City will give them that all day, though. Short passes like that, no yards after the catch. Tackle them right away. The secondary for Kansas City has been this very, very tight coverage tonight.
10: That might be the first slant we've seen the Colts run where a Chiefs defender was not right on the back of the wide receiver. Shotgun snap on 2nd and 7. Handoff Taylor runs along the left hash, and he jumps forward for a couple of yards. They'll give him progress out to the 48. So 3 more for Jonathan Taylor. Ashton Gelati makes the tackle. And now a 3rd down and 4 coming up for Indianapolis. Taylor with his 15th carry of the night.
11: Be interesting if the Colts don't make this, get closer, but don't make this, what they would do right about

0: midfield.
1: Colts are 3 of 6 on third down tonight. Break the huddle with three receivers right. Ward is the single man to the left. Jones in the shotgun. Taylor to his right side. Chiefs showing blitz. Down, sprints in motion outside. The numbers on the right. Here's the snap. Jones back, looking, steps up, throws right side. Incomplete. Receiver fell down. I'm not sure Treadwell was going to get back to make the catch anyway. And on fourth down, that'll bring out Rigoberto Sanchez. He'll punt for the first time tonight.
0: He wasn't going to get back for that. That was a bad throw by Jones. And I tell you, really nice pickup on that offensive unit and picking up the blitz of KC. Daniel Jones had time to throw the ball. He's had a bad throw.
1: So Rigoberto Sanchez to punt. Nico Remigio back inside the 10-yard line. Sanchez waits, gets the snap, drops the nose of the football, hits an end-over-end punt. Remigio moving to his right, inside the 10. He's got it. He's going to try to run to his left, tripped up from behind. Excellent special teams tackle there by the Colts. Cam Taylor Britt gets him around the ankles and brings him down after a return of about just 2 yards up to the 10-yard line. Well, before we step aside, we want to take a moment to acknowledge a colleague who is no longer with us. Mike Strauss worked countless games for us as a statistician here in Kansas City over the years. We always look forward to seeing him. Not only was Mike terrific on stats, he was a great guy. He always had a smile on his face. He always had a laugh to share. But Mike passed away this summer, and we wanted to acknowledge his contributions as well as let his loved ones know that we're thinking about them in this difficult time. Mike, thanks for everything. We miss you. 5:39 to go third quarter. 24-20 Kansas City. 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
1: 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Chiefs 24, Colts 20. Chiefs will start this drive at their own 9-yard line. First and 10.
0: And the Colts defense just coming off the field after a 14-play, 80-yard drive by the Chiefs. This is a big, big possession for the Colts defense.
1: Jalen Moore back in at right tackle. Here's the snap. Mahomes rolling to his left, looking, throws. He's got Kelce across the 20, and Kelce is out to about the 21. That's going to be good enough for a first down. There's a flag down as well. Looked like the Colts may have jumped into the neutral zone.
0: Yeah, they were a little quick. Offsides, that'll be declined.
7: Offside defense, number 90. That penalty's declined. The result of the play is a first down.
1: So wipe out the offside against Grover Stewart. Travis Kelce with a gain of 11. And a first and 10 for the Chiefs from the 20-yard line. That's the fifth catch of the night for Travis Kelce. 5 catches, 39 yards, and a touchdown. First and 10 from the 20-yard line of the Chiefs. Ball is on the near side, left hash. 3 receivers left, single man right. Brinningstuhl, the rookie tight end, goes in motion from left to right. Mahomes waits in the shotgun, takes the snap. He'll toss it to Walker, running left outside the numbers to the sideline, and he gets submarined out of bounds up at the 25-yard line by Akeem Davis-Gaither. It'll be a 5-yard run for Walker, though. It'll bring up 2nd and 5.

0: as the clock continues to churn down towards 5 minutes to go here in this third quarter.
1: Boy, that's something Andy Reid is noticing. That's a third now quick play to the left with the back offset to the left. And just a quick outside play, and they've gotten the corner every single time.
0: Trips right, single man left on second down and five. Mahomes in the shotgun, moves Walker over to his left. Here's the snap. Mahomes is back. He looks left. He pumps. He throws left side, and it's nearly intercepted by Sauce Gardner. He got both hands on it but couldn't pull it in. That was a fastball from Patrick Mahomes. Gardner will settle for the PBU. It's third and five.
1: Boy, Gardner just drifted back into the lane. He was up on...
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1: It's a gain of 16. Jalen Carlisle missed the initial tackle, and Kelsey plows ahead to move the sticks.
2: Call Kelsey a Hall of Fame security blanket.
0: That's exactly what he is.
2: Wow.
0: What did you say earlier? He's going to stroll into camp?
2: Just stroll. He's got a long time to prepare his speech.
0: Trips left, single man right. Gray in motion. Mahomes sits back in the shotgun, takes the snap. He'll hand it off. And this is Johnson along the right hash. Spins off a tackle to the 45. Still going to the 50. What in the world happened there? It looked like Johnson was going to be stopped after a gain of two, and all of a sudden spun out and was just driving Colts tacklers down the field. They'll mark him at the 49-yard line. It's a gain of eight.
2: This is a defining drive for both sides of the ball. Can Kansas City put another long drive together? And the Colts need to get off the field after that long drive last possession.
0: Second down and two. Mahomes back in the shotgun. Brings Brenningstuhl in motion from the right. Mahomes gets the snap. He's going to hand it off. Up the middle goes Johnson. Breaking tackles again. Takes a shot. And he's down to the Indianapolis 44-yard line. It's a first down on a run of seven. So you take Walker out of the game. You put Emmett Johnson in. And now it's Johnson that is punishing this tired Colts defense.
2: Yeah, you can see some hands on hips out there on that Colts defense. And when you get beat with the rushing attack, now Mahomes has had a great throwing night as well, much better than last week, but they're starting to get some chunk yards in the running game, and that's demoralizing if you're front seven on a defense.
0: From the Indianapolis 44, first and 10, Mahomes back on a play fake, throws short right, that's caught by Johnson, jumps back inside the numbers at the 40, angling left to the 35, and he's going to have a first down. They'll give him progress down to the 32, it's a catch and run of 12, another first down for the Chiefs.
2: Starting to see the separation a little bit, right? Starting to see it. Two ball control drives, missed tackles by the Colts. Colts are definitely, their defense is on their heels.
0: So this is like a heavyweight fight where the Chiefs are just leaning on the Colts. First down and 10 from the Indianapolis 32. Mahomes under center, receivers left and right, takes the snap, he's back on a play fake, sets his feet, taking a shot, deep right side, Worthy is there, and he couldn't make the catch at the 5-yard line. I'm not sure Mahomes could have thrown that one any better. Looked like it hit Worthy right in the hands. It'll be second down and 10.
2: A.J. Halsey was on the coverage, but that hit Worthy right in the hands. You're right, it could not have been put in a better spot. Tight spiral right into the arms. Oh, my gosh.
0: That's as good as you can do there.
2: Yeah, you can't walk out there and put it in his arms any better.
0: Second down, 10 from the 32. Two receivers left and right. Mahomes in the shotgun. Walker is back in. He's the back off to the right of Mahomes. Mahomes gets the snap. Back to pass. Looking to his right. Throws right. Caught by Kelsey along the numbers. Down to the 25. Angles left to the 20. Kelsey breaks a tackle to the 15. Sauce Gardner finally brings him down at the 14-yard line. It's a first down on a catch and run of 18 by Kelsey. Cam Bynum had the first shot. Couldn't get him down. Gardner finally did. And Sauce is hurt. He is slow getting up. He's down on a knee. And the Colts training staff is coming out to check on him. Kansas City is back inside the red zone. So they'll take a look at Gardner. We'll step aside with 1:38 to go in the third quarter. Chiefs on top 24-20. 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
5: 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Sauce Gardner walked off for his own power, but the Colts now are in some trouble in the secondary. Gardner is on the sideline. Charvarius Ward, the other starting corner, he's got a groin injury. He's questionable to return. First and 10 Chiefs at the Colts 14. They lead 24-20 with 92 seconds to go in the third quarter. Mahomes in the gun, gets the snap. Quick throw, right side, caught by Worthy. Running outside the numbers, he gets forced backward and out of bounds. So that was a nice play by Kapenna Gushikin, the rookie out of Ole Miss. It's a loss on the play, loss of a couple. It'll bring up second down and 12. Gushikin went to camp with Philly as an undrafted free agent. They waived him. And the Colts bring him in. He makes a nice play there, getting around the block of Tyquan Thornton.
6: Real nice play playing off that block. That play before to Travis Kelce was a great tight end screen that had Creed Humphrey and Trey Smith out in front of him. Beautiful design play.
5: Second down and 12. Two receivers left. Noah Gray, single man right. Mahomes in the gun, gets the snap. He's back to pass. Mahomes looking, pressured, rolling to his right. He'll throw it away, incomplete. There's a penalty flag down. It's in the area of holding.
6: Yep, sure is.
5: Michael Clemens appeared to be the one arguing he was being held. And it is going to be a hold against KC.
7: Holding. Offense. Number 70. It's a 10-yard penalty. Replay. Second down.
6: So Travis Kelce, again, yards after the catch. Now, he did set the record tonight. He beat Marshall Faulk. He's all-time leader in yards after the catch. But in his first two games, he's got like 10 catches for over 140 yards, and a lot of that is yards after the catch at 36 years old.
5: Just sitting down in the middle of the field, finding holes.
6: Yeah, and then doing something with it after.
5: So move it back to the 26-yard line for second down and 22. Chiefs will go with trips left, single man right. Kelce is on the sideline. Worthy in motion from the left. Here's the snap to Mahomes. Back to throw. Spins, rolling out to his left. Mahomes will tuck it down and run. Now he's going to throw late, and it's caught by Walker. He takes a shot, hangs on to the football, and spins his way to the 16-yard line. It's a gain of 10. Cam Taylor-Britt put the hit on Kenneth Walker. And now third down and 12. The Chiefs right back to where they were before the hold.
6: That was close to being past the line of scrimmage on that throw. But now third and long. And another decently long drive that this Colt defense is out on the field for.
5: Chiefs do not have to run a play before the end of the quarter, and they will not. Patrick Mahomes will walk over to the sideline, and we have reached the end of three here in Kansas City. With the score, the Chiefs 24, the Colts 20. 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
9: Bradshaw running out of the pocket.

0: looking for somebody to throw to, fires it downfield, and there's a collision. That's caught out of the air. The ball is pulled in by Franco Harris. Harris is going for a touchdown for Pittsburgh. 5 seconds left on the clock. Franco Harris pulled in the football. I don't even know where it came from.
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2: 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Now, these two quarterbacks, quite a contrast in their prime time starts. Daniel Jones, 1-15 in his career as a starting quarterback in prime time. It's the worst record of any quarterback with at least 10 primetime starts in 1970. Meanwhile, after last Monday's win, Patrick Mahomes is now 30-13 in primetime games. That's the second-best record by any quarterback with 10 or more starts since 2000. It's our fact of the game, and right now it's bearing out with Kansas City on top by a score of 24-20.
4: It's a good fact,
2: with 15
4: Ryan.
2: Minutes to go.
4: Did you figure that one out?
2: Well, you know, I do all my own research, Mike. I have no help whatsoever.
4: I knew
2: it's
4: you
2: all
4: did.
2: Me that does all of this.
4: As far as we all know.
2: That's what you believe.
4: Mm-hmm.
2: 15 minutes to go. Chiefs up by 4. Now, Mike, you keep talking about these drives Kansas City has put together. 7-minute drive. This one approaching 6 minutes. Big third down. Trips right, single man left. Mahomes in the shotgun. Rice starts in motion to the left. Now heads back out to the right. Here's the snap. Mahomes is back. Screen to the right side. Caught by Rasheed Rice. Rice lowers his shoulder, powering close to the 10, driving his legs down to the 10-yard line. And still well short of the first down. It's a gain of 6. Carlisle's led the way. And on fourth down, Harrison Butker will come out, trying to give the Chiefs a 7-point lead.
4: Yeah, for all we're saying about how Kansas City dominated the third quarter, they ran 25 plays to the Colts 4. They had the ball for 12 minutes and 38 seconds. The Colts for 2:22. It's, even with this made field goal, it's a one-score game.
2: It'll be a 28-yard attempt for Butker. It'll come from the right hash. Good from 46. Wide left from 51 tonight. Butker is ready. Here's the snap, the spot. The kick is on the way, and it is right down the middle and good. So Harrison Butker able to cash in from 28, and the Chiefs lead is 7, 27-20. With that field goal, Barbasol will make another donation to Kurt and Brenda Warner's Treasure House, a living community for adults with disabilities. 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Close Shave America, Close Shave Barbasol. Kansas City 27, Indianapolis 20 with 14:15 to go. 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
2: 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Chiefs up 27-20. Harrison Butker with the kickoff. Anthony Gould will take this one at the 7. Straight ahead to the 10. 15 to the 20. Heads right 25. Out to the numbers 30. Across the 35. And Gould is out to about the 36-yard line. Well, another long drive for the Chiefs. 13 plays, 81 yards, 6:24 off the clock. Yet with all of that, well, Mike, as you just referred to, it's a 7-point game here for Indianapolis.
3: And I guarantee you that's the message on the sidelines. Yeah, we were outplayed in the third quarter without question. But we got a quarter to go, and we're down one score.
2: First and 10, Colts at their own 36-yard line. Daniel Jones, 12-19, just 96 yards, a touchdown and a pick. Jonathan Taylor, 15 carries, 78 yards. Slot left, single man right, Jones under center. Tyler Warren comes in short motion from the left. Jones takes the snap. He's back, fakes the handoff to Taylor. Pressure coming, throws left, caught by Warren, picks up a block, then is hit from behind and dragged down up at the 40-yard line. It'll be a gain of 4. George Karloftis with the tackle. And now second down and 6 for Indianapolis.
3: This offense needs these type of plays, Ryan. They need to be in a 2nd and 4 to 6, not a 2nd and 10. So plays like that, running plays or short passing plays, to make it 2nd down and in between 4 and 6.
2: Remember, the Colts without Alec Pierce, their leading wide receiver, out with a heel injury. 2nd and 6 from the 40-yard line. Offset eye behind Jones. Two tight ends on the left end of the line. Ogletree goes in motion to the right. Jones takes the snap. Back on a play fake. Sets his feet. Plenty of time. Throws short right. Caught by Taylor on the numbers. Up to the 45. And he's going to have the first down as he leans across the 46 to the 47. He needed 6. He picks up 7. It's a first down. Nick Bolton with the tackle.
3: 2 plays, 11 yards. Again, that's what this offense is, especially without Alec Pierce, who is their deep threat, and he is gone. This is the way this Colts offense needs to work.
2: First down and 10, Indianapolis. Clock running inside 13 minutes to go in the game. Two receivers go left, single man right, pistol formation. Jones stands left foot in front of right. Now walks toward the line of scrimmage. Play clock is already down to 6. Jones falls back into the pistol. Play clock at 2. Here's the snap, turn, handoff. Taylor running right, tries to jump back inside. Can't do it. Noel Williams with the tackle. It'll be a loss of 1. Back to the 46-yard line. Williams, the second-year man out of Cal. He had a nice game last week for Kansas City. Had a sack, the second of his career. And a tackle for loss there to make it 2nd and 11.
3: Well, Keenan Allen was only 5 yards out. And Williams was on him and then came on a run blitz and was unblocked.
2: Allen, by the way, does not have a catch tonight. He's been targeted 4 times. Slot left, single man right, 2nd down 11. Jones in the shotgun takes the snap. Back against the 4-man rush. Jones slides left, throws down the field to the left, and that's caught out of bounds inside the Kansas City 35. Goes Josh Downs. They'll mark him out at the 34. A gain of 20 on the throw from Daniel Jones to Josh Downs.
3: And good play. Laquan Treadwell ran the go route to pull the defense back, and Downs came right underneath it. And the key there is Daniel Jones had plenty of time to throw the ball.
2: Saw Josh's brother Caleb last week in his NFL debut with the Cowboys on Sunday Night Football. First down and 10, Colts from the Kansas City 34. Jones under center. Taylor is the single back. Receivers left and right. Here's the snap. Handoff Taylor running right outside the hash marks. Not a lot. Falls forward. They'll give him a yard to the 33. Gelati with the tackle. It'll be 2nd down and 9. Clock moving down to 11:15 to go. 27-20 Kansas City. Chiefs trying to get to 2-0. Colts trying to even their record at 1-1 and snap an 8-game losing streak dating back to last year.
3: Mentioned Josh Downs' brother Caleb. His father, their father, Gary Downs, played running back in the NFL, and they have an uncle named Dre Bois, played the NFL.
2: Pretty good football family.
3: Family affair.
2: 2nd down 9 from the Chiefs 33. Jones under center with an offset eye behind him. Taylor is the running back. They fake the toss. Jones rolling right, dumps it short, caught by Warren, hit immediately, and down he goes. Jaden Hicks from his safety spot comes up to make the hit. It'll be a loss of a couple on the play. What a tackle by Hicks to take down Warren.
3: Boy, oh boy, not a lot of yards after the catch on that. The DBs are covering tight and closing fast on short plays. Well-designed play, but just a way better defensive play by Hicks.
2: So now it's a third down and long. This will be third down and 11. Colts in the huddle make their way to the line of scrimmage with 10 on the play clock.
3: They're in position to go for it on fourth down if they get a little closer.
2: Trips left, single man right, Jones in the gun. Play clock is at 2. It's at 1. Jones clapping his hands, gets the snap. Chiefs were offside. Flag flies. They're going to blow it dead. Looked like Shane Steichen might have also been asking for a timeout.
3: We're going to hope they didn't give him the timeout and call him offside.
4: Neutral zone infraction.
3: Yep.
4: Defense number 56. It's a 5-yard penalty. Still third down.
3: So that's a bad mistake. Now, Karloftis, I guarantee you saw the play clock winding down and figured they were trying to get off a quicker snap and took off.
2: Now it makes it a much more manageable 3rd and 6. Colts are 3 of 7 on 3rd down tonight. Ball sits at the 30-yard line on the far side right hash. 3 receivers left, 1 out to the right. Jones will line up in the shotgun. Taylor is off to his right side. Play clock down to 6. Down starts in motion to the right, back out to the left. Jones gets the snap. Blitz coming. Jones looking, throws left side. It is caught near the first down. Looks like Keenan Allen might be just short. They're going to give him progress across the 25, not quite to the 24. I think this is going to be 4th and about a half yard.
3: Well, I tell you, what a great job by the O-line and tight ends picking up what Kansas City was trying to do defensively. They had guys moving everywhere at the snap.
2: Boy, and again, Christian Fulton was right on the back of Keenan Allen. And I'll tell you, he was awfully close. Shane Steichen, yeah, he's throwing the challenge flag. Mike, looking at the replay, I think Allen might have gotten the first down.
3: Yeah.
4: Indianapolis is challenging the ruling on the field that the run was short of the line to gain.
2: The officials have the ball spotted just shy of the 24. But looking at the replay in the booth, Mike, at least the first look, it looks like Keenan Allen was able to dive past the marker before his elbow hit the ground.
3: Yeah, elbow and butt hit the ground. I think I agree. I think it was after he was past the marker. He stayed airborne pulling out of that tackle.
2: This close shave instant replay review is sponsored by Barbasol Shaving Cream. 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

0: Well, Craig Rolstad just made the announcement. The call on the field stands. They will not give Keenan Allen the first down. Instead, it's going to be fourth and about a half yard. I think everybody is surprised.
1: Oh, I can't believe that. With review, they didn't give him that. That's stunning.
0: Jones under center. Two tight ends right. Receivers either side. Jones takes the snap. He'll drive ahead himself, and he's got the first down. Plowed right along that left hash and got it easily. He's down close to about the 22-yard line. So that'll go as a 3-yard run for Daniel Jones, and the Colts convert on fourth and short.
1: Still amazed. They didn't give him that first down.
0: Yeah, I mean, we looked at the replays up here. Again, I'm contractually obligated to remind you the yellow line is unofficial, but Keenan Allen was across the yellow line, and they had a shot right down where the marker is, and it looked like he was past the first down line to gain.
1: Agreed.
0: First and 10 now from the Chiefs 22. Receivers left and right. Jones under center, going to hand it off. This is Burks sweeping around the right side. Deion Burks with his second speed sweep of the night, and he'll pick up a couple of yards on the play. Let's see where they mark him. They're going to put him down at the 18, so it'll go as a run of four for Burks. Hicks on the tackle. Second down and 6. 8 minutes, 13 seconds to go in the game. Chiefs 27, Colts 20.
1: Again, I think you'll see runs or safe passes.
0: Two receivers left. Treadwell in the slot. Downs is out wide. Jones under center. Taylor the running back. Warren the tight end on the left end of the line. Jones gets the snap. He'll hand it off to Taylor. Running out to the right side numbers. Avoids first contact, not second. Falls forward. Probably got back to the line of scrimmage, and that's it. Bolton with the tackle. And now a 3rd and 6 coming up for Indianapolis.
1: Be interesting if they don't make it. It's a chip shot field goal. Do you kick and go down one? Even though Kansas City has really been controlling the ball the second half, the fear of them taking up a lot of time.
0: You figure that's got to be the concern for Steichen, right? How much does my defense have left?
1: Absolutely.
0: 3rd down 6. Trips left, single man right. Jones with the shotgun. Taylor the running back to his left. Allen comes in motion now from left to right. Play clock shows 5. Jones gets the snap. Blitz coming up the middle. Jones throws left on the slant. That's caught by Downs. Fighting forward. Gets down inside the 15 to the 13. Gets a shove. And they're going to mark him just shy of the first down. It's going to be 4th down and about 1.
1: Well, now their official is signaling 1st down.
0: Oh, they're giving it to him.
1: Wow, they are. I thought he was short.
0: Yeah, they've got the ball much closer to the 12. It looked like the official ran in from the 13. But they spotted the 12, and that will be a 1st down on a catch of 6.
1: Well, he never went down, stayed in the air, and then some of his teammates came and helped push him forward.
0: 1st down and 10. Jones is under center. 2 receivers right, single man left. That's Allen. Here's the snap. Jones back on a play fake. Rolling left. Dumps it short. Caught by Warren. Turns it up along the numbers to the 5, and he is banged down there. Jaden Hicks with the tackle. Gain of 7. It'll bring up 2nd and 3, 6 minutes, 10 seconds remaining, 27-20 Chiefs, but the Colts threatening down to the Kansas City 5.
1: One of the few times a receiver, in this case Warren, actually had room to run with the ball after the catch.
0: 6th catch of the night for Tyler Warren, just 21 yards. Also has a touchdown. 2nd down 3 from the 5, ball is on the near side left hash. Single receiver down, split wide to the left. Treadwell is on the right side, tight to the line. Downs in motion from the left. Jones takes the under center snap. Hand off Taylor. Running left. Looking for a lane. Finds it. He's into the end zone. Touchdown, Jonathan Taylor. And the Colts are within 1. The 2nd touchdown run of the night for Taylor. A 5-yard scamper. And with 5:37 to go, it's 27-26 KC. And Schrader can tie the game.
1: Great job by the left guard, Quentin Nelson. And Tanner Bordellini, the center, who pulled on this. They led Taylor all the way in, both pulling. Excellent job of getting on defenders. And Quentin Nelson just buried his defender.
0: Schrader on for the PAT, looking to tie it at 27. Snap, spot, kick is on the way. It is good. And we are tied with 5:37 to go in the game. It is 27 apiece. 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
0: 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Schrader will kick it off. Smith is back deep to return. They will take this one at the 1 yard line. Straight ahead, 5, up to the 10. Near side numbers 20, out toward the sideline 25. And he spins forward to about the 26, maybe the 27 yard line. Ogletree with a special teams tackle. And here comes Patrick Mahomes now. 5.5 to go in a tie game. Chiefs have all 3 timeouts. Colts have 2. What an answer, though, Mike, by Indianapolis. Wow. Just when it seemed maybe Kansas City was taking the momentum. Big drive put together by Indy, an 8.5-minute drive that ends with the Taylor touchdown.
1: Twofold. Run. Touchdown to tie the game, and that Colt defense got to rest.
0: 13 plays, 64 yards. First and 10 Chiefs now at their own 26. Mahomes under center, 2 receivers left, 1 right. Walker is the single back. Worthy in motion from the left. Here's the snap. Mahomes back, rolling left, dumps it short, caught by Walker across the 30, up to the 35, and he's going to be close to the first down. Sauce Gardner, who's back in the game, made the tackle. They're going to mark Walker just short of the line to gain, so officially a catch and run of 9. It'll be second down and about a half yard.
1: The amount of yards after the catch Kansas City has tonight with all their different receivers has been amazing. Again, shorter passes. We've seen Pat go down the field some, but basically it's shorter passes and the guys have had a lot of room.
0: Second down and 1. Pistol formation. Here's the snap. Handoff Walker running straight ahead. Now a jump cut to his left. He'll have the first down out to the 39-yard line. So Walker picks up 4. Kansas City first down. Walker well over 100 in all-purpose yardage here tonight. He's got 75 rushing yards now to go along with 36 receiving.
1: Chiefs are absolutely content with letting that clock run down.
0: Down to 4:27 to go. 27-27 game. First and 10 Chiefs at their own 39. Mahomes in the shotgun. 3 receivers left. Kelce single man right. Walker, the running back, to the right of Mahomes. Here's the snap. Mahomes fakes the handoff. Back to pass. Rush coming. Mahomes rolling right, looking, and he'll throw it away incomplete. Into the Kansas City bench. 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
1: Arden Key caught him from behind, but Grover Stewart, 315-pound D tackle, he's the one that kept Mahomes from really turning the

0: corner.
1: Second down, 10. Mahomes in the shotgun. Two receivers left. Kelce is outside of Worthy. Two receivers left. Walker is the running back. Kelce in short motion from the right. Here's the shotgun snap. Mahomes back against the four-man rush. Steps up, throws short, over the middle, caught by Walker. It'll be a short gain out to the 42-yard line. Gain of three. Akeem Davis-Gaither the tackle. It'll be third down and 7.
0: This is one of the more few times the Colts were able to make the tackle right after the catch. Now the receiver's back was turned to the defense, so that's not really in a great yards after catch position. And a good tackle by Gaither.
1: Walker to the sideline. Emmett Johnson checks in at running back. Third down and 7. Chiefs need their own 49 for a first down. Trips left, single receiver right. Mahomes in the shotgun. Play clock at 7. Mahomes motions out to his left. Sends Thornton outside the numbers. Takes the snap. Back to throw against the blitz. Looking, throwing left side. Rashee Rice can't make the catch. It's incomplete. Gushikin was in coverage. He helped break it up. And on fourth down, here comes Ariza and the punt team.
0: Gushikin, for the rookie, had some really nice coverage. That throw had to be right on the money, and it certainly was close to it.
1: He was covering Rice, who was closest to the line of scrimmage on the left side. And he got a hand in there to help break that one up.
0: He absolutely did.
1: So a Rice at a punt, Gould waiting inside the 10-yard line. Here's the snap from Winchester. Ariza the left footer. An end-over-end punt. Gould is going to let this one bounce out of bounds. It landed at about the 12. The official coming up the sideline is going to stop at the 18. And that's where Indianapolis will have it first down and 10 when we return after a 40-yard punt. 3:15 to go at Arrowhead. It's a 27-27 game between the Chiefs and Colts. 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
1: Stay tuned for the postgame show sponsored by Paramount Pictures' new movie, Heart of the Beast, a triumphant story of survival and the bond between man and dog, starring Brad Pitt. Get tickets now only in theaters September 25th. After this one wraps up, we'll talk to a member of the winning team. Also, breakdown of all the weekend's action. Well, this has been a terrific game here tonight. 3:15 to go, 27-27. Colts have it at their own 18, first and 10. We were talking about all the time that Colts defense spent on the field, Mike. Well, now it's the Kansas City defense. They were out there for 8.5 minutes, right back out looking for a stop.
0: Yep, let's see what they can do. The Colts were in the same position not too long ago.
1: Jones under center on first and 10. Taylor is the running back. Receivers left and right. Warren goes in motion from left to right. Jones takes the snap. He's back on a play fake. Sets his feet. Has time. Throws short left. Caught by Taylor at the 20. Turns it up to the 25. Near sideline across the 30. And he's out of bounds up at the 32. So Jonathan Taylor with a catch and run of 14. And a good start to this Colts drive.
0: Again, a rare play where a Colt player had a bunch of room after the catch. That would have been normally given to the Kansas City side.
1: Taylor, like Kenneth Walker, well over 100 all-purpose yards tonight. First down and 10, Colts at their own 32. Indianapolis, two timeouts. Kansas City with all three. 3:09 remaining in the game. Receivers left and right. Jones under center. Taylor remains the single back. Ogletree, the tight end, goes in motion from left to right. Jones takes the snap. He'll hand it off. Taylor runs outside the right hash, lowers his shoulder. He's across the 35, and he pushes his way forward out to the 38-yard line. Gain of 6. Second down and 4 coming up. 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It's better over here. 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
0: Again, the Colts, no problem letting this clock run down. At some point, if they keep possession, Andy Reid will start using timeouts to try and save some time.
1: Second down and 4. Colts out of the huddle, send Downs wide to the right, Treadwell wide left. Tight ends on either end of the line. Jones under center. Ogletree in motion from left to right. Here's the snap. Hand off Taylor. Starts left. Stutters his feet. Gets outside the hash. And there's not much more there. Falls forward on the play. Maybe a half yard. Chris Jones was right in the middle of it. And now third down coming up. The Colts do not have to snap the ball before the two-minute warning.
0: Well, I wondered if the Chiefs will call a timeout and then they have the two-minute warning stop it as well, but it doesn't look like they will. This is going to go to the two-minute warning.
1: Officially no gain on the play. It'll be third down and 4, and we have reached the two-minute warning here at Arrowhead. 27-27 is our score. 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
1: 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Colts have the ball, third down and 4 at their own 38-yard line. 2 timeouts remain for Indianapolis. The Chiefs have all 3. Colts tonight have gone 4 of 9 on third down. Fans on their feet trying to affect the Indianapolis offense. Colts out of the huddle will send 2 receivers right. Allen is inside of Warren. 2 receivers out to the left side of the formation. Downs inside of Treadwell. Jones back in the shotgun. Taylor, the running back, to his left. Downs in motion to the right. Low snap. Handled by Jones. Back to pass. Throws right. That one is caught for a first down. Up at the 43-yard line on 3rd and 4. The Colts pick up 5. Downs moves the sticks. Noel Williams was in coverage and made the tackle.
0: Yeah, Kansas City loves putting six at the line on third in a passing situation and then decide, are they going to bring five, bring six? That time they dropped two out, just had a four-man rush.
1: Clock moving down to 1:33 to go. On a 10, Colts own 43. Receivers led right. Taylor is running. Distance under center. Play clock at 9. Here's the snap. Hand off here straight ahead. Angles right to the hash marks. And he leans forward out to the 49-yard. A 6 for Jonathan Taylor. Continues. 1:11 to go. 27 game.
0: I was wondering if Andy Reid would start using time. Spencer Trader, the place kicker for the Colts, long is 58 yards. That would need to get to the 40-yard line. So they're about 11 yards.
1: Came last with the doors in Indianapolis. Second down, 4. Two receivers left, two tight ends right.
0: Long is 58 yards. That would need to get to the 40-yard line. So they're about 11 yards from Spencer Schrader's long.
1: That came last week indoors in Indianapolis. Second down, 4. Two receivers left, two tight ends right. Downs in motion from left to right. Jones under center. Here's the snap. Jones back. Play action pass. Rolling right. Throws, and it's incomplete. Had Tyler Warren.
0: Had him.
1: But the pass was too far out in front. Clock stopped with 40 seconds to go. It'll be 3rd and 4. Daniel Jones is going to want that one back.
0: Yeah, not only did he have him, but he had room to run after. There was nobody coming up to make it. They were all behind Warren. He would have gained a few yards after that one.
1: Jaden Hicks was the guy trailing the play. He had jumped inside and was trying to catch it up. So now a 3rd down and 4 with 40 seconds left. Treadwell goes wide to the right. Downs in a 3-man bunch to the left along with Warren. And Jones at the shotgun, play clock at 4. Jones waits, barks the signals, and timeout is taken by Shane Steichen. Yeah. So the Colts will use their second timeout, 1 remaining. And that was a good move by Steichen, Mike. They were not going to get that snap off.
0: It was, but overall, you want to get the play in and not have to burn that time out there. Took too long to get the whole play in, to get the player set, and to have to burn that time. Now, a smart move to do it, but you shouldn't have been in that situation.
1: All right, 3rd and 4. What do you look for here from Indianapolis trying to keep the drive alive?
0: Gain 5 yards. I mean, that's it. And that's been their MO. It's been, you know, when they need 10, they get 4, and then they get 7. Downs. They get 6 and then they get 5.
1: Downs has been their leading receiver tonight. 7 catches, 72 yards. 3rd down and 4. Again, the crowd trying to affect the Colts offense. 3 receivers left, single man right. Jones back in the shotgun. He's got Taylor to his right. Colts trying to get lined up. Jones wants the shotgun snap. Bordellini looks between his legs. Warren in motion from left to right. Jones has it. Back to throw against a 4-man rush. Backpedaling under pressure. Hit as he throws. And that is incomplete into the Colts bench. Clock stop. 34 seconds to go. Indianapolis will punt. George Karloftis or Mason Thomas applied the heat.
0: So again, they had 6 guys on the line. Actually, 7 on the line of scrimmage. Karloftis on the edge. And he ends up getting in the face of Jones. It was a good push, a great push on the left tackle, Bernard Ryman.
1: So Rigoberto Sanchez to punt. Remigio is inside the 10. It's an end-over-end kick. Remigio moving to his right, up at the 10. He's got it, does not call for a fair catch. And he falls forward out to about the 15-yard line with 24 seconds to go. Deion Burks, the special teams tackle, 41-yard punt, 5-yard return. The Chiefs now with 3 timeouts at their own 16-yard line. Tied at 27, will have a last gasp before overtime.
0: Well, Kansas City has all their timeouts, and Pat Mahomes, a quarterback, and a kicker who is long as 62 yards.
1: We've seen it before.
0: Yeah, a lot of it is first play, of what you gain on the first play.
1: Fans in Buffalo are still having flashbacks.
0: Yep.
1: Twin receivers left and right. Mahomes is in the shotgun. Walker, the running back, to his left. Here's the snap. Mahomes back to throw. Rush coming, and it's incomplete. They were trying to set up a screen to Walker, and Mahomes just threw it down at his feet. Clock stop, 22 seconds to go. 2nd down and 10.
0: So, again, if the long is 62, that means it needs to get to the 44-yard line. of the Colts to make it a 62-yarder. That's a long way to go in 22 seconds.
1: And we should point out, that 62-yarder came in 2022.
0: Yeah.
1: So it's been a while.
0: Yep. So what you're saying is leg is 4 years older.
1: That's what I'm saying, yes. That is a fact.
0: Okay.
1: It's factual.
0: You didn't have to research that, did you?

0: Trips left, single man right. By the way, anybody who believes I do all my own research, you're crazy. Mahomes back in the shotgun, takes the snap, just going to hand it off to Walker. Straight ahead, right hash, breaks a couple of tackles, and Walker is out to about the 24. Andy Reid will call timeout. With
1: you turn the ball over where they're at, and all of a sudden the Colts are in position to win this game.
0: Do you take a shot maybe down the field?
1: Down the field.
0: Maybe you get a pass interference
1: penalty?
0: If
1: you're going to do it, take it down the field. So if it's intercepted, it's still the Colts are not in field goal range. And, yes, you look for the DPI.
0: Either that or you just hand it off again and go to overtime. Two receivers left, single man right. Kelce is on the left end of the line. Mahomes gets the snap. He will hand it off to Walker. Up the middle, he's got the first down out to the 29. Reid will call timeout with 11 seconds to go. So it is a first down for Kansas City, first and 10, as Walker picks up five. Kenneth Walker now is up to 88 yards on 17 carries on the ground. And the Chiefs still have one more timeout.
1: First and 10, Chiefs up there. So again, I mean, listen, with Andy Reid coaching, Pat Mahomes a quarterback, I think you take a chance. You take a shot.
0: Well, and with that timeout, you can throw the ball over the middle.
1: Yeah, you can.
0: I mean, if nothing else, maybe set yourself up for a Hail Mary opportunity on a final play.
1: Get close to the 50-yard line. That would be in the area of where you could then reach the end zone on a Hail Mary.
0: Chiefs at their own 29, 11 seconds to go, 27-27 game. Three receivers, bunch right, single man left. Mahomes back in the shotgun, walks toward the line of scrimmage, now falls back. Hard count, gets the snap, four-man rush. Mahomes rolling out to his right, looking down the field, directing traffic, throws caught by Kelce at the 40, back inside across the 45, and a timeout will be taken with 3 seconds remaining. So Kelce made that catch, cut back inside, tackled to the 46, gain of 17, and now Harrison Butker started to walk out onto the field. He is walking. Well, now he's being called back.
1: He's ready to go. That would be, over 70 yards, right? It would be a 72-yarder.
0: Yeah. Butker started walking out with Ariza, and they're both being called back. You would think now, with 3 seconds left, this will just be a heave to the end zone.
1: Well, yeah, now you have the ability to make it to the end zone. And I've always – the different philosophies of defense. Drop everybody back and knock it down, or rush for 5 or 6 and make Patrick Mahomes have to get rid of the ball or get on the run. The only problem with that is you can't let him outside the pocket.
0: Three receivers left, one right. Colts are dropping everybody back. They've got, four players back around the 10-yard line, and now Indianapolis will take a timeout. They just want to make sure they're on the same page defensively.
1: So ultimately, the quarterback wants to roll out here, wants to either loop and roll left so his shoulders could be square to the line to heave it that way, or preferably roll right for a right-handed quarterback. And it should be the job of the defense to take that away. Just rush out wide and don't let him get the momentum of rolling right and heaving it.
0: And we have seen teams, Mike, that'll stack, let's say, 3 or 4 rushers to the quarterback's to try to force him left.
1: Exactly.
0: So the ball is at the Chiefs' own 46, 3 seconds left. Both teams out of timeouts now. Three receivers left, Worthy, Rice, and Kelce. Thornton, single man right. Walker is the running back to the right of Mahomes. Here's the snap. Mahomes is back. Mahomes is looking. He throws over the middle, caught by Worthy to the Colts 40 to the 35. Breaks an ankle tackle 30. Running outside left to the 25. Takes a shot, and he's down at about the 23-yard line. And that will be the final play of regulation. It's a 31-yard catch and run. It'll add to the stats for Xavier Worthy, but it'll send us to overtime in a 27-27 game.
1: Not really sure I understand all that, quite honestly. Running the ball, using your timeouts, and then throwing a short pass. I mean, why not take a shot? But now we go to overtime, and all the fans have to decide, do we stay out later and get less sleep for work?
0: Let's talk about the rules here in overtime. It'll be 1 10-minute period. Both teams will get a chance to possess the ball, of course, unless we see a safety. 2 timeouts per team. Fourth quarter timing rules. All reviews come from upstairs. Mahomes will come out for Kansas City for the toss. Cam Bynum will come out for Indianapolis.
2: Captains, we will now begin 1 10-minute overtime period.

0: Both teams will have the opportunity to possess the ball unless the team first in possession keeps the ball for the entire 10 minutes or there's a safety. Fourth quarter timing rules apply. Each team's allowed 2 timeouts, and all replays will be from the booth. NFL coin, the arrowhead is heads. The NFL shield is tails. What is your call?
1: Tails.
0: Called tails? It is tails. Would you like the ball? You like the ball? You like to play defense?
2: Yeah, play defense.
0: Like to play defense? They like to play defense. You get the ball, which way you want to go? Indianapolis won the toss. They will play defense. Kansas City will attack this goal. Best of luck, Captains.
3: So Patrick Mahomes and the Chiefs will have the ball first in overtime when we return. 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
3: Well, this is the second straight year these two teams have gone to overtime. Last year, a Harrison Butker field goal won it for Kansas City. It would be the last game the Chiefs would win a year ago. It also started this losing streak for Indianapolis. Here tonight, 27-27. Colts will kick it away from left to right. Smith and Johnson back deep, end-over-end kickoff. Smith has it at the 2. Straight ahead 5 to the 10. Angling left 15 to the 20. He's got a lane, 25. Ankle tackle at the 30. Got just enough to trip him up. Across the 30-yard line at the 32, Jonathan Owens with that special team stop. And here comes Patrick Mahomes and Kansas City. Now again, each team will get to possess the football unless there is a safety or a defensive touchdown. And one of the big reasons that rule is in place is after that game between the Chiefs and the Bills where Josh Allen never got it.
11: Yeah, they kept showing a shot of Josh Allen on the sideline not doing anything and said, we can't have this.
3: Shotgun snap to Mahomes, handoff Walker up the middle, hit it, spun backwards. They'll give Walker forward progress out to about the 33. Arden Key made that tackle. Just spun Walker backward. It'll be a gain of 1.
11: One of the few times that he got spun around backwards and didn't fall forward.
3: Grover Stewart finished him off. Second down and 9. Two receivers out to the right, single man left. Mahomes under center, ball at the Kansas City 33. Here's the snap. Mahomes back, looking right, looks middle, steps up, nowhere to go. Wrapped up and sacked. Down he goes at the 30-yard line. Jerry Tillery was the first man in. DeForest Buckner was there as well. And now the Chiefs have a 3rd and long. It'll be 3rd and 12.
11: Kept him contained extremely well. Mahomes does a lot of damage when he gets outside the pocket. Great rush on the outside and push up the middle. Perfect pass rush.
3: Chiefs need the 42 for a first down. This is third down and 12. They have not been overly successful on third down in the ball game tonight. Just 3 of 10. Trips right, single man left. Mahomes stands back in the shotgun, takes the snap. He's back to throw. Mahomes looking, throws deep down the field. Got a man, that's Thornton, makes the catch. A leaping grab down at the Indianapolis 40-yard line. It's a first down. 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
1: Yeah, what a nice throw on that last play by Mahomes. Whoa, we're getting there just a step late.
0: Second down and 10. Two receivers left and right. Mahomes in the shotgun gets the snap. Back to pass. Looking, throws short right. Caught by Kelce. Outside the numbers. Turns back in. Dives forward. Has the first down. Inside the 30-yard line. Travis Kelce looking like vintage Travis Kelce. It's a gain of 11. Bryce Betcher had a shot and missed the tackle.
1: Boy, he's like Travis found the fountain of youth.
0: He's got 9 catches for 101 yards in the game tonight.
1: Marriage agrees with him.
0: First down and 10. Ball on the far side, right hash. Mahomes under center. He'll hand it off to Walker. Running left, has a lane. 25, lowers his shoulder. Down he goes to the 23, maybe the 22. 7-yard pickup for Kenneth Walker. Rapidly approaching a second consecutive 100-yard gain. It'll be second down and 3 after that gain of 7. He's got 19 carries for 96 yards.
1: And remember, no matter what, the Colts will get the ball, whether it's a field goal or a touchdown, if Kansas City scores. So Kansas City would like to burn clock.
0: Mahomes fumbled the snap. Now flags fly. And it's going to be a false start against Kansas City.
2: False start. Offense. Number 77. 5-yard penalty. Still second down.
0: No, they'll call it on Jalen Moore, but a couple of guys moved.
1: Yeah. Yeah, he just is the one that got signaled out.
0: Seemed like everybody was waiting for the snap. Yeah. Creed Humphrey didn't deliver it.
1: Yeah, everybody moved. Except for Creed Humphrey, who was supposed to snap the ball.
0: Which I always like when they do the everybody but the center. Yeah. Well, center's the guy that screwed up.
1: That's exactly right.
0: So move it back to the 27-yard line. It'll be second down and 8. Trips right, single man left. 6:49 to go in OT. Mahomes gets the snap. He's back, looks right, looks left. He's going to tuck it down and run. He's got room to the 20, down to the 15. Ankle tackle brings him down with the first down. Waller made the stop. Mahomes looked to his left. There was nobody home, and he picks up 12.
1: Well, he looked right for a quick throw, looked left for a slant, and then saw, you know what, I got a lot of room to run. I'm going to take it. That's why you got to keep contained.
0: They move it forward another yard down to the 14-yard line. First down and 10. Clock moving. 6 minutes, 15 seconds to go in overtime. 27-27 game. Three receivers bunched to the right. Single man left. Walker is the running back. Mahomes gets the snap. He's back. He'll hand it off. Walker jump cut out to his right between the hash marks. Looking for room. Finds a yard to the 13. And that'll bring up a second down and 9.
1: I mean, the Colts obviously would love to get a turnover here, an interception or force a fumble, but by any mean necessary, they have to hold Kansas City to a field goal attempt.
0: Art Key just went jogging off of the Colts, and his right arm is dangling down by his side. Key has been disruptive in these first two games. They certainly don't want to lose him. Second down 9 from the 13. Two receivers right, single man left. Worthy starts in motion to the left, now back out to the right. Mahomes is under center. Walker is the back. Here's the snap. Mahomes back to pass. Sets his feet. Steps up in the pocket. Mahomes looking and throws it into the ground. Incomplete. Arm may have been hit. Pass was in the area of Kelce, who was inside the 5 between the hash marks, and now it's a 3rd down and 9.
1: Yeah, he looked to just run up the middle, and that got closed off pretty quickly, so like he just grounded it.
0: Caden Curry, the 6th rounder out of Ohio State, is in there for Arden Key right now. 3rd down and 9.
1: Yeah, he just dumped that ball. Smart move.
0: Trips right, single man left. They need the 4 for a first down. Worthy in motion to the left, now back to the right. Shotgun snap to Mahomes, back to pass against the 4-man rush. Throwing right side corner of the end zone, incomplete. Trying to find Kenneth Walker. Carlisle was in coverage. Fans want a flag. They're not going to get it. And on 4th down, here comes Harrison Butker for the field goal try.
1: Boy, they are using Walker any way they can. That's his 9th target.
0: Boy, there was a little grab there.

0: flag did not come out. So here is Harrison Butker trying to give the Chiefs a lead. It'll be a 31-yard attempt. It'll come from the middle of the field. Butker has been good from 46 and 28. He missed from 51. Snap, spot, Butker's kick is up, and it is right down the middle and good. So the Chiefs take the overtime lead with 5:09 to go in the extra period. It's Kansas City 30, Indianapolis 27. 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
0: Now the Colts able to hold the Chiefs to a field goal, so Kansas City has the lead. But now the Colts will get it back, needing only a field goal to tie. 30-27 Chiefs, 5:09 to go in overtime. An 11-play, 55-yard drive. Took 4:51 off the clock here in the extra period.
2: So, and again, why you defer? Again, the Colts won the toss, deferred, so you know exactly what you need to do. You know now, if you're not in field goal range, that you have four downs, you got to keep going. So that's the plan of deferring.
0: Butker will kick it away. Gould is back deep, along with McGowan. Butker on the approach, and the kickoff heads the way of Gould. He's got it at the 7, across the 10 to the 15, out of the 20. Heads right 25, lean to the 30, up to the 35. And a big hit brings him down at about the 36-yard line. That was Cole Christensen. No, Jack Cochran on special teams that made the tackle. So here comes Indianapolis now, needing a field goal to tie, a touchdown to win it.
2: 5 minutes to go. Still obviously use all their arsenal, passes, long passes, short passes, mostly short passes, and running the ball with Jonathan Taylor.
0: Daniel Jones trying to exercise the primetime demons. 1-15 in his career in primetime. Two receivers stack right, single man left. First and 10 Colts at their own 35. Jones under center. Warren is on the left end of the line. Downs in motion from right to left. Here's the snap. Jones back on a play fake. Sets his feet. Going to take a shot. Deep down the field. Got a man. It's caught by Treadwell. Inside the 20. Down to the 15. He lost the ball. There's a scramble for it. If Kansas City has it, the game is over. No signal yet. The officials are taking a look. The Chiefs are celebrating. There has been no official signal. Treadwell caught the pass. As he was going down, he lost the ball.
2: He definitely fumbled it, but was he down when he was first? Well, he was touched there and went down.
0: Here's Craig Rolstad.
3: The ruling on the field is that the ball was completed, fumbled, and recovered by Kansas City. The previous play is under review.
0: As of right now, the ball game is over and Kansas City has won, but they will take a look at this.
2: Well, Jarius Sneed definitely touched him in the shoulder, but he didn't have control of the ball, but is still on the shoulder. Then he had control of the ball. So that's very interesting. Jarius Sneed had him on the shoulder, but no control of the ball. The ball was kind of in the air.
0: Yeah. He went down to a knee.
2: Now, does he still have his hand on his body? Oh.
0: He went down to a knee. He got back up. Then the ball was punched out by Noel Williams, who eventually recovered it.
2: Yeah, the end of it definitely, if they don't call him down, it was definitely a fumble. It's just a matter of if they're going to call him down or not.
0: Yeah, it was actually Legarius Sneed that recovered the ball.
2: So he was hit on the shoulder, but didn't have possession, then got possession. Was Sneed's hand still on him?
0: Yeah, that's the only thing,
2: Mike. That's all we're looking at.
0: Will they say he had gained control with Sneed's hand still on him, and thus the contact forced him to the ground?
2: So we're watching now. We see it looks like his left hand hits him in the hip when he has control of the ball.
0: Remember, the call on the field is fumble, so they have to have conclusive evidence.

0: to overturn that call.
1: To me, when he had control, it looked like Snead's hand did hit him in the hip. But I don't know if it's going to be too close to call or not.
0: Man, this is so close. If the call stands, Kansas City will win the game. If they overturn it, the Colts are going to have the ball around the Kansas City 15-yard line. So again, Treadwell caught it. He was juggling it. Snead made contact with him. Treadwell went to the ground, got back up, then got the ball punched out. Noel Williams punched it out. Legarius Snead recovered it. The question is, did Treadwell have possession of the ball and then was touched down before the fumble? There is no doubt it's a fumble.
1: No doubt. Noel Williams did a great job punching the ball out.
0: Yeah, the only question is, was he touched down?
1: So, was Legarius Snead's hand on the hip of Treadwell when Treadwell had control? And we're watching it. Boy, I mean, when they freeze frame it, it looks like he has control and Snead's left hand is on the hip of Treadwell.
0: They're taking a long look at this, and you can understand why. The headset has come off. Here's the call from Craig Rolstad.
2: After review, after the receiver possessed the ball, he was touched, so he's down by contact at the 17-yard line. It'll be first and 10 for Indianapolis there.
0: Wow.
1: I actually think that's the right call, Ryan. I do think Snead's hand was on his hip, and then his knee went down.
0: So it's a 48-yard pass completion. They'll mark it at the 17, and the Colts keep the football. Down by 3 in overtime. Two receivers stacked left, single man right. Jones under center. Taylor is the running back from the Kansas City 17. Downs in motion from right to left. Here's the snap. Hand off Taylor, running right toward the numbers. Nowhere to go. Wrapped up and dropped by Tranquil. Loss of a yard on the play. It'll bring up second down and 11.
1: Excellent read of the player getting up slow. Really nice fill by Tranquil on that.
0: Move it back to the 18-yard line. It'll be second down and 11.
1: Well, I'm thinking a couple of plays ahead of the decision the Colts may have to make.
0: Chiefs 30, Colts 27. Slot left, single man right. Pistol formation with Taylor, the running back. Play clock shows 3. Taylor moves up to Jones right. Play clock at 1. Here's the snap. Hand off Taylor, running left, trying to get away. Can't do it. Bolton rides him down for a loss on the play again. Back to the 19. It'll be third and 12.
1: Yeah, I didn't like that play call there. I thought that should have been a quick pass, a short pass to try and get a few more yards to make third down a little more manageable. Third and 12 is not a good play in the Colts playbook.
0: Officially a loss of 2, so it'll be third down and 13. Jones in the shotgun, Taylor to his right, two receivers either side. Jones wants the shotgun snap, lifts his right leg twice, he's got it, back to pass. Jones looking, moving left, he's going to tuck it and run. Jones far sideline 15, banged out of bounds. Jaden Hicks put a hit on him. Boy, he knocked him a mile out of bounds. The hit was legal. It is fourth down, the ball is at the 15. And Shane Steichen is leaving his offense out there at least for the moment.
1: So he's either leaving it out to go for it on fourth down, try to get the Chiefs to jump offside and make it a more manageable fourth down, because it's a chip shot field goal either way.
0: Yeah, it's fourth and 8. I think Steichen's going to call timeout.
1: Yeah,
0: will. I'd be really surprised if the Colts go on fourth and 8.
1: I would as well. That's why I didn't like that second down play. We saw what they would do with second down and 5 or 6, third down and 2 or 3. Make that more manageable in case you get to a fourth down and 3 or less. Then you would probably go for it.
0: So Steichen takes time out. Offensive linemen stay on the field. Everybody else is over there gathered around their head coach. The ball is at the 15-yard line. It's on the left hash. It'd be a 33-yard field goal from here to tie the game. The Colts need to get to the 7 for a first down. This would be a gutsy call to go for it on 4th and 8.
1: Yeah.
0: And the offense is coming back out.
1: Well, let me tell you, the defense, what was told in that timeout is hold your water. Do not jump off sides.
0: Jones will line up in the shotgun. Taylor over on his right side. Two receivers left, two to the right. Jones in the gun. Play clock shows eight. Jones looking to his left. I think Steichen's saying we're not going to snap it.
1: Not going to snap it.
0: Play clock down to two. It's down to one. And it hits zero.
1: They didn't even try a hard count. I thought they would at least try it.
2: Delay of game. Offense, number 17. It's a 5-yard penalty. Fourth down.
0: That's the interesting part to me, Mike. You take a timeout.
1: Yeah. What?
0: But then they literally just lined up. There was no hard count.
1: Nothing.
0: There was nothing.
1: I don't know why you don't try. Because even if it cost you 5 yards, you were going to take the 5-yard penalty on the delay of game anyway. Why wouldn't you try and hard count? And I doubt you would have got it, but you never know.
0: 38-yard field goal to tie the game for the one-time chief, Spencer Schrader. It'll come from the left hash. Snap, spot, kick is on the way. It is good, and we are tied again at 30. 3:11 to go in overtime. Colts and Chiefs knotted up yet again. 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
0: 30-30 with 3:11 to go in overtime. Each team with a field goal here in the extra session. And now Kansas City will get the ball back. And now we're into next score wins territory.
1: 3:11 and the Chiefs have two timeouts. That's like a week and a half for Pat Mahomes.
0: It's such a scary position to be in.
1: Yes, it is.
0: You know that's why Steichen wanted to go for it, because he didn't want to give the ball back to Mahomes.
1: Did not like that series, though. Once they had a huge play, got the ball down there, just didn't like that series.
0: Back-to-back runs, they went for negative yardage. And then Jones with the scramble. He took a shot, too, over there on the sideline from Jaden Hicks.
1: Listen, he had some green grass, but that closed off quickly.
0: And it was a legal hit. We looked at the replay up here just to make sure. He was definitely in bounds when Hicks laid that shot on him.
1: Yep.
0: And it was a clean hit, but it knocked Jones, almost over by the front row. So Schrader will kick it away now. Breshard Smith and Emmett Johnson back to return. Chiefs trying to get to 2-0. Colts looking to even their record at 1-1 and snap this 8-game losing streak that dates back to last year. Here's the kickoff from Schrader. High, end over end. Smith comes up. He's got it at the 8. Across the 15. Right side numbers 20. Bends left across the 30. And he's out to about the 32-yard line. And that's where Mahomes and the Chiefs will start with 3:06 to go. Kansas City has both of its overtime timeouts. Mahomes tonight in the game, 31 of 46, 360 yards, 3 touchdowns. Travis Kelce, 9 catches, 101 yards, and a TD. Kenneth Walker, 20 carries, 97 yards. He also has 5 catches for 39. And now the T is still on the
1: field.
0: Forgot
1: to get the T.
0: So they'll get that taken care of. Chiefs will line up with 3 backs in the backfield. Kelce is to the right of Mahomes. Gray is to his left. Walker is behind Mahomes. The snap, the handoff to Walker. Big hole up the middle. He's across the 35. Gets out of an ankle tackle. 40. And he's out to the 41 for a gain of 9. Missed tackle by Jalen Carlisle, the third-year man out of Missouri. Walker goes over 100 yards rushing. Second down and 1.
1: Yeah, and there's no rush still with Kansas City. Just 2:45 to go. Still have 2 timeouts.
0: First back-to-back 100-yard rushing games for Kenneth Walker since the last 3 weeks of the 2022 campaign. Mahomes under center on second and 1. 2 receivers left, 1 right. Worthy sprints in motion from left to right. Here's the snap. Mahomes will hand it off. Walker avoids some traffic, cuts back to his left, picks up the first down, diving across the 45. That play was supposed to go to the right, Mike. Wow. There was nothing there. Walker jumped back to his left, picked up four, and moves the sticks.
1: Yeah, you're just an over-pursue. You got to have a backside. You've got to play your backside responsibility and understand there may be a cutback.
0: And the Chiefs are going to let this tick down to the two-minute warning here in overtime. We will take a quick break. 30-30 is the score. 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
0: 2 minutes to go in overtime in Kansas City. Chiefs 30, Colts 30. Next score wins the game. Chiefs have the ball at their own 45-yard line, first down and 10. They have both of their timeouts. By picking up that first down, it basically ensures the Colts are not going to get the ball back.
1: Right.
0: So either Kansas City is going to win, we're going to have a tie, or if the Colts can pick up a defensive touchdown, it seems like that would be their best path to victory at this point.
1: I was surprised the big play in that overtime was by the Colts on the deep ball. They had been going short or stuff. We've seen Kansas City do that a few times tonight, but not the Colts.
0: First down and 10, Chiefs at their own 45-yard line. Three receivers go to the right, including C. Single man to the left. Mahomes is in the shotgun. Walker to his right. Now Kelce goes in motion to the left, heads back out to the right. Mahomes waits. He's got the snap. He'll give it to Walker. Crease off the left side, spins out of a tackle, and he's out to midfield. It'll be a gain of five for Kenneth Walker, adding to his rushing total, 23 carries, 115 yards for Walker tonight. It'll be second down and five, clock moving, 1:44 to go in overtime.
1: Chiefs are right up on the ball.
0: Two receivers left and right. Mahomes in the gun, gets the snap. Back to pass. Mahomes looking over the middle. Now looks to his right. He's going to roll to his right. Looking down the field. Stops his feet. Cuts back. Tucks the football. And dives ahead down to the 46-yard line. Now the Colts, I think, are going to take a timeout. Mahomes is a yard short of the first down. The timeout was taken by Indianapolis. That is their final timeout of overtime. Mahomes picked up four on the scramble. It'll be third down and a yard.
1: Again, Harrison Butker's long is 62 yards. That's 2 yards away. The Chiefs are 2 yards away from basically the 44-yard line, which would make it a 62-yarder.
0: Butker's long last year, in case you're curious, was 59 yards. That came in L.A. against the Chargers. Third down and a yard for KC. You imagine if they don't get this?
1: Oh, my gosh.
0: Two receivers left, one right. Worthy starts in motion to the right, now back out to the left. Walker is the running back. Worthy sprints to the right. Mahomes back on a play fake, rolling left, dumps it short. Walker wide open, makes the catch, down to the 40, 35 to the 30. Walker cuts back, 25, and he is tripped up. Kenneth Walker with a catch and run at 22, and the Chiefs are in field goal range now.
1: Well, now they're going to just let the clock burn down, run a play, let it burn down, and kick a game-winning field goal. Colts can't stop the clock anymore. Kenneth Walker, his 2 weeks, first 2 weeks as a Chief, have been incredible.
0: Inside a minute to go in overtime. The ball is at the Indianapolis 24-yard line. Mahomes is walking over to the sideline. Andy Reid's going to let this clock run all the way down. And then he is going to take a timeout. He is standing right next to the official. And with the play clock at 1, the game clock at 42, Reed will spend his first timeout. Well, Mahomes rolled left. Walker was wide open. He just lobbed it out to him. And Kenneth Walker, 6 catches, 61 yards to go along with 23 carries for a buck 15.
1: What an impact. Again, we talk about the biggest acquisition in the offseason. It was miles away, Myles Garrett, right? But then he had surgeries on IR. It's production-wise, it's been Kenneth Walker. And what's going on now is Dave Taub is talking to Harrison Butker and saying, where do you want the ball? And they're telling Andy Reid, and they're telling Pat Mahomes. And that's exactly where they'll put the ball on this play and let the clock run down.
0: Chiefs are bringing in the heavy formation again with an extra offensive lineman along with Kyrus Tonga, who already has a carry in this game. Tonga's going to line up on the right end of the line. Pistol formation. Walker is the running back. Tonga goes in motion to the left. Here's the snap. Handoff. Walker angles left. Jumps out of an ankle tackle. Covers up the football. And he surges forward down to the 22.

0: 2 yard gain. Wally on the stop. It'll bring up second and eight. The clock down inside 30 seconds now. And again, Mahomes is walking over to the sideline, so Andy Reid will probably just let this run all the way down, and then it's going to be Harrison Butker time.
1: Yep, obviously they wanted it on the left hash for him. They'll let it run down and make this be the last play of the game.
0: Down to 15 seconds to go. Harrison Butker, by the way, coming into tonight, had never missed a field goal against Indianapolis, 7 for 7 in his career. He did miss earlier tonight from 51, so he's now 10 for 11. In his career. With 1 second left, Andy Reid takes timeout, and the veteran Butker will try to win it for KC.
1: And there'll be no attempt to freeze the kicker because the Colts are out of timeouts.
0: Matt Ariza, the punter, who also serves as the holder, standing right around the 30-yard line, making sure that the turf is exactly how he wants it. Harrison Butker now walks up to take a look. It'll be a 40-yard attempt. It'll come from the left hash.
1: So we get a tie or a Chiefs win. Those are our two options.
0: James Winchester to snap. Butker steps it off. The veteran looks down at the ground, now looks up at the goalpost, takes a deep breath, says he's ready. Snap, spot, kick is on the way. It is good, and the Kansas City Chiefs win. Harrison Butker with a 40-yarder to walk it off. Chiefs 33, Colts 30. Kansas City goes to 2-0. The Colts fall to 0-2. The losing streak continues for Indianapolis. What a game here tonight. And Harrison Butker ends it with his second field goal of overtime, his fourth of the game. Chiefs win it 33-30.
1: And this was a game that either team could have won, right? They had definite chances to win this game. The Colts certainly played a lot better than they played last week, but as I said, there's no moral victories, but they certainly looked better than they did against Baltimore last week.
0: Yeah, all respect to the Indianapolis Colts. They seem to have an answer all night long, but ran out of time in overtime, as Patrick Mahomes did what he does. Another game-winning drive for Patrick Mahomes. It's the 25th of his career. And the Kansas City Chiefs are off to a 2-0 start. After an overtime victory, the second straight year they have beaten the Indianapolis Colts in overtime. Last year it was 23-20. Tonight it is 33-30. And the Chiefs go to 2-0. For Indianapolis, the frustrations continue. 9 consecutive losses dating back to last year. And there was no doubt, by the way, on the Butker kick. None. It was right down the middle.
1: Yep, they played that perfectly. That drive ended perfectly, using timeouts, getting enough yards, using Kenneth Walker the way they used him. He has been incredible in his first 2 weeks.
0: Well, Walker, amazing. Patrick Mahomes, who was good last week in week one, he looked like vintage Patrick Mahomes tonight. He threw for 382 yards. 3 touchdowns, no picks. He also had a couple of big scrambles tonight for Kansas City. As the Chiefs get the win in this sellout crowd, a better than 72,000 will head home happy as their Chiefs remain undefeated after the frustrating season a year ago where they finished 6-11. First time they had been out of the playoffs since 2014. First time with a losing record since 2012, the year before Andy Reid got here. But they get Patrick Mahomes back healthy to start the season. They have an easy win in week one, 31-10 over Denver. And tonight, they win in overtime on the final play of the game, 33-30.
1: You know, we have certainly seen Patrick Mahomes have great games like this, but what an addition to have a great running game as well, of how much more that helps this offense.
0: Yeah, I mean, you just think about how much more dangerous that makes Kansas City. Kenneth Walker has been carrying the load. 24 carries for a 117 in the ball game tonight. He also had 6 catches for 61 yards.
1: 30 touches.
0: Wow.
1: 30 touches. In 78 offensive plays, he had 30 of the touches.
0: Let's go down to the field where the man who did it all tonight, Kyrus Tonga, joins us from downstairs. That had to be one of the great moments of your life to take a handoff and pick up a first down. Kyrus, tell me about it.
2: No, amazing. I'm blessed to to have the trust in the coaches and the players, and just to be able to go up when my numbers called. So grateful for the opportunity, and it most definitely was a fun memory for me.
3: What was the talk on the sideline going into overtime?
2: Just stay poised. We know we was in a dogfight going into half, so we knew that it was going to be 30 minutes plus. Proud of the guys, how they came, they stayed together. No one got rowdy on each other, and came out the win. So that was the most important thing.
3: Talk about Steve Spagnuolo, your defensive coordinator, on playing in his type of defense.
2: Man, he's a scientist, a mad scientist, and it's definitely a lot to learn. But it's fun to do. It confuses a lot of offense, but we enjoy it, man. And Spags be calling his thing, so it's good.
0: Hey, Kyrus, you've been on a lot of different rosters. You were on a Super Bowl roster last year with New England. Tell me about coming here to Kansas City. Obviously, wasn't what they wanted a year ago, but being in this locker room with all these guys, what's it been like early on?
2: Blessed, man. I'm so grateful to be here and to be able to put on the Chiefs uniform and go out to perform. And I'm grateful and so excited for this season.
0: Kyrus, certainly appreciate the visit. Thanks very much. Great job tonight.
2: Yes, sir. Thank you.
0: Kyrus Tonga, the Chiefs defensive tackle, who also served as a fullback.
1: Yes,
0: picked up
1: did.
0: A first down on a carry in the ball game tonight. By the way, on the one of the touchdown passes, I think it might have been the touchdown pass to Jalen Royals. He was actually out in the flat. I thought he might get a touchdown catch.
3: That would have, again, he could have retired after that.
0: Final score in overtime tonight. The Chiefs beat the Colts 33-30. 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
8: Welcome to the Sunday Night Football on Westwood One post-game show, sponsored by Paramount Pictures' new movie, Heart of the Beast. Triumphant story of survival and the bond between man and dog, starring Brad Pitt. Get tickets now, only in theaters September 25th. Well, the Chiefs and the Colts, who went to overtime at Arrowhead last year, getting together tonight at Arrowhead once again in entirely different paths. Kansas City coming off a masterful performance on Monday Night Football in their opener against Denver. Meanwhile, for the Indianapolis Colts, they allowed 506 full yards of offense in Week 1 and got embarrassed at home by the Baltimore Ravens. How would this one go? Decidedly differently. Indianapolis' first drive of the game was right off the script from Shane Steichen, and it was an 11-play, 65-yard march that ended with a Tyler Warren 1-yard touchdown catch from Daniel Jones and an early lead for the Colts by a 7-0 score. Harrison Butker on the next possession for Kansas City got the Chiefs on the board with a 46-yard field goal, but things changed on the ensuing possession for Indianapolis. That's because Christian Fulton made a tremendous interception of Daniel Jones to give the Chiefs a short field. It took them only two plays from there to get in.
0: Twin receivers left and right on second down and 7. Mahomes in the gun, takes the snap. He's back to pass, looking right, fires right. That's caught. Kelce turns it up, diving into the end zone. Touchdown, Kansas City. Travis Kelce made the catch, turned it up, went diving into the near right pylon, and just like that, the Chiefs have taken the lead. 4:34 to go first quarter. It's 9-7 Kansas City.
8: Beginning of a huge night for Travis Kelce, and yes, Taylor Swift was shown up in the second level, looking out the window, pointing to a wedding ring and saying, "That's my husband." Extra point from Butker was good. It was a 10-7 ball game with Kansas City on top. Colts hit a couple of field goals in the second period, one from 42, one from 49 for Spencer Schrader to take the lead by a 13-10 score. But Kansas City put together an extended drive that began just about 10 minutes left to go till halftime, and it was the beginning of a theme for the Chiefs for the rest of the ball game. Extended drives of more than 10 plays that took 7 minutes or more. This one was a 12-play, 70-yard march in 7 minutes and 19 seconds, and it ended from a yard out.
0: Mahomes motions out to his left. Kelce in motion from that side. Sprints all the way to the right. Mahomes gets the snap, rolls right, throws right. Wide open in the end zone. Caught by Worthy for a Kansas City touchdown. Nobody around Xavier Worthy. He's got his first touchdown catch of the year, and the Chiefs have retaken the lead, 16-13, 2:25 to go in the first half.
8: Extra point was good, but we weren't done with our scoring for the first half because Indianapolis turned on a drive of their own. This went a lot quicker, less than a minute and a half in time, and 6 plays to cover the 72 yards. They put it in the hands of the bread truck to close it out.
0: First down and 10, 1:04 to go first half. Downs in motion from left to right. Two receivers stacked to the left side of the formation. Now Downs sprints back out to the left. Jones takes the under center snap. Hand off Taylor, running right. Finds a crease, 20-15, 10 to the 5, into the end zone. Jonathan Taylor gallops in. It's a Colts touchdown. And with 59 seconds to go in the second quarter, Indianapolis is back in front. 19-17 Colts.
8: It was a 20-17 game at halftime. The Chiefs came out with the opening drive of the third quarter, and Patrick Mahomes, who was masterful for most of the night, put together perhaps his most masterful drive of the game. It was a 14-play march. There was a huge, perfect 45-yard pass to Tyquan Thornton that got them down to the 1-yard line. When 3 tries to get in from the 1 to Kenneth Walker III didn't work, they decided to go for it on 4th down and go back to the air.
0: Tonga remains in as the fullback. Mahomes under center. Mahomes takes the snap. He's back on a play fake. Rolling right. Looking to the end zone. Throws back in the end zone. Caught by Jalen Royals. That's a touchdown. It's the first NFL touchdown for Jalen Royals, and it gives the Chiefs the lead. 23-20 with 8:01 to go in the third quarter.
8: Now, early in the fourth quarter, at the end of a 13-play, 81-yard march that took 6.5 minutes off the clock, Harrison Butker hit a short field goal, and the Chiefs had grown the lead from 4 to 7 points. But the Colts weren't done. They then answered back, putting together an extended drive of their own. 13 plays, 64 yards. It took more than 8.5 minutes off the clock. and it also featured the Colts making plays when they needed to make plays. Mike Golick pointed it out. If they needed three, they got four. If they needed something on a third down, they got just enough to keep the sticks moving. Once again, it was their running back who ended up getting them the equalizer.
0: Downs in motion from the left. Jones takes the under center snap. Handoff Taylor running left, looking for a lane. Finds it. He's into the end zone. Touchdown, Jonathan Taylor. And the Colts are within one. The second touchdown run of the night for Taylor, a 5-yard scamper. And with 5:37 to go, it's 27-26 KC, and Schrader can tie the game.
8: And he did tie the game with the extra point. Now, lots of time left. Each team had a possession before regulation ran out, but neither could get within field goal range, and we went to the extra period. Chiefs put together yet another extended drive on their first possession of overtime. Harrison Butker hitting a 31-yard field goal at the 5:09 mark of overtime to put them up by a score of 30-27. Indy wanted to answer back, and they wanted to do it in a big way. As it turned out, it was one of the wildest moments that we saw all night, and it happened in overtime.
0: Two receivers stacked right, single man left, first and 10 Colts at their own 35. Jones under center, Warren is on the left end of the line. Downs in motion from right to left. Here's the snap. Jones back on a play fake. Sets his feet. Going to take a shot. Deep down the field. Got a man. It's caught by Treadwell. Inside the 20. Down to the 15. He lost the ball. There's a scramble for it. If Kansas City has it, the game is over. No signal yet. The officials are taking a look. The Chiefs are celebrating. There has been no official signal. Treadwell caught the pass. As he was going down, he lost the ball.
3: He definitely fumbled it, but was he down when he was first? When he was touched there and went down?
0: Here's Craig Rolstad.
15: The ruling on the field is that the ball was completed, fumbled, and recovered by Kansas City. The previous play is under review.
0: As of right now, the ball game is over and Kansas City has won, but they will take a look at this.
8: And it was a long, long look because it could not have been closer. L'Jarius Sneed had a hand on Treadwell as he got possession of the ball. Or did he? Looking at it from every different angle that they had, they determined that indeed he was touched down before he got back up and fumbled the football. So, Indianapolis kept the possession and had a great opportunity to win the game right there. But Kansas City's defense stiffened, and the Colts had to settle for a Schrader field goal from 38 yards out that came with 3:11 left to go in overtime and tied the game at 30. That's a world of time for Patrick Mahomes, who, by the way, came into tonight 7-0 in his career in regular season overtime games. He put together another drive. This one, marching a lot on the back and on the shoulders of his running back, Kenneth Walker III, on the ground and through the air. He's been the most productive player in the NFL, perhaps, so far this year. And he was a big part of the drive that got Kansas City close enough to take a shot at winning this game. They whittled the clock down to 1 second before taking the timeout and set us up for the Wrangler highlight of the game.
0: Butker steps it off. The veteran looks down at the ground, now looks up at the goalpost, takes a deep breath. Says he's ready. Snap, spot, kick is on the way. It is good! And the Kansas City Chiefs win! Harrison Butker with a 40-yarder to walk it off. Chiefs 33, Colts 30. Kansas City goes to 2-0. The Colts fall to 0-2. The losing streak continues for Indianapolis.
8: 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Introducing Wrangler Tough Light Jeans, the cowboy cuts you know and love. 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Show now, I should say, at Wrangler.com. What a game. What a night. And the smallest of margins separating two teams that right now are looking at two different directions to begin their season, with the Chiefs at 2-0 and the Colts at 0-2. We come back. We're going to head back to the field for some final thoughts. This is Westwood One's coverage of the National Football League.
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6: 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I'm Scott Graham. 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Our final tonight in overtime, Kansas City 33, Indianapolis 30. For more on tonight's matchup, let's head back out to Arrowhead Stadium. Rejoin the guys who called it, Ryan Ratke and Mike Golick. Guys?
7: Well, Scott, tonight's game, just another example that nobody knows anything when it comes to the NFL. Here are the Chiefs. Looked great last week at home, taking on a Colts team that looked really bad last week at home. You're thinking probably another easy win for Kansas City. And yet we go right down to the final play in overtime before the Chiefs come out with a win. Look, Kansas City, they've done it time and time again in this era on this field. And I know you say it all the time, no moral victories. But a hat tip to the Colts, who just, they had an answer every single time. It just seemed like they ran out of time at the end of the game.
8: Yeah, this was one of those where they were dominating the early part of the game with plays and total yardage and time of possession. Then that swung over to Kansas City, and then obviously because it went to overtime, it kind of evened out. I'm just really amazed at the attack of the Chiefs. We know Mahomes, we know Kelce, but the addition of Kenneth Walker has been absolutely incredible now for 2 weeks in a row, even though the Colts did take them to overtime. But this is a very, very dangerous team.
7: 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The Chiefs rack up 523 yards of total offense tonight. Patrick Mahomes, 32 of 47, 382 yards, 3 touchdowns. Travis Kelce with a turn back the clock type of game. 9 catches, 101 yards, and a TD. Kenneth Walker, 24 carries, 117 yards. That to go along with 6 catches for 61 yards. For the Colts, they finished with 329 yards of total offense. Daniel Jones, 22 of 31, 210 yards, a touchdown, and an interception. Jones now falls to 1-16 in primetime in his career. Jonathan Taylor, 24 carries, 92 yards, couple of touchdowns. 18th time in his career he's had multiple touchdown runs in a game. Second straight week that he has done it to start this season. Josh Downs, 7 catches for 72 yards. Again, Alec Pierce started the game tonight, left early with a heel injury. Haven't heard an update yet. Did not look good. No. You hope the Colts are going to get him back, but that could be a tough situation for them. Let's go back to overtime, Mike. I know you talked about it at the time. After the big play and after the lengthy review, Colts have it at the 17-yard line. Run to Taylor, lost a yard. Run to Taylor, negative play again. Then Daniel Jones scrambles. Shane Steichen probably going to be second guess there after hitting the big play. Should they have been more aggressive?
8: Yeah, they should have. The first run I get, first and 10 run, I understand. That second down run, I did not understand. I thought that's where you, again, you don't have to go for the end zone, but try and get 5, 6, 7 yards. Make it third and again, as I said all night, make it third and 3 or third and 4 or 5. Put it in that area. but they didn't. And then the scramble from Jones, he has to be able to recognize how much am I going to be able to get and understand the speed of a defense. The last two plays I didn't really like. The first one, again, the run, fine. But the other two I did not think went well.
7: Colts 0-2, 9 straight losses. They will host Houston next week, a Texans team that has not won yet. Yeah. You know it's never fun to play that defense. Then they got to go to London to play Washington. Jaden Daniels hurt today. Probably going to be Marcus Mariota at quarterback before they travel to Pittsburgh. 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
8: Well, I'll go right to the last drive, right? In overtime, it's tied, and there's 3:11 left. We said it's like a day and a half for Pat Mahomes and the offense. They had both their timeouts. They go 7 plays, 46 yards, and I thought it was interesting. Andy Reid took it down to 1 second. Normally, you go down to like 3 or 4 seconds because the field goal is going to take that long. He took it down to 1 second, and Bucker kicks a 40-yard field goal for the win. So, in, again, a game where Colts had big drives, Chiefs had big drives, obviously it comes down to one big drive in overtime, and the Chiefs had it.
7: 281st regular season win for Andy Reid, all told, number 309 of his career. He is fourth on the all-time list. Chiefs go over 500 yards of total offense for the first time since December 18th of 2022.
8: Wow.
7: In their win here tonight. So Kansas City sits at 2-0, Mike. Here's what they have coming up. At Miami, at Las Vegas, a game that suddenly looks a little more interesting.
8: Yeah, it sure does.
7: The way the Raiders are playing before a bye week, and then they take on the struggling Chargers here, a team that they have owned in recent memory, and put last year aside. So Kansas City with a 2-0 start.
8: Oh, yeah.
7: They have this lined up, they could get out of the blocks here really quickly.
8: They could. They could easily be 5-0, and then they're at Seattle and at Denver. Certainly that toughens up, but they look good right now. There is no doubt about it. And I sound like a broken record, but the Kenneth Walker move has just made this offense even more dangerous than it normally is.
7: Yeah, and you left last week's game saying, hey, good to see Mahomes back and healthy. Okay in week
8: did
7: one.
8: Did okay.
7: Really,
8: yeah, he was
7: really good.
8: And downfield good tonight, where last week he didn't have a completion of over 10 air yards. Tonight he certainly did.
7: All right, Chiefs win at 33-30 in overtime. We'll be in Denver next week. Broncos-Rams will be an interesting game. Broncos got their first win today. Rams play tomorrow night on Monday Night Football against the Giants. 33-30 in overtime. The final score. We'll send it back to Scott Graham now in our Westwood One studio. Scott?
6: All right, thanks very much, guys. We are nowhere near done. We're going to come back and take a look back at everything that happened earlier today in Week 2. You're listening to Sunday Night Football on Westwood One.
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6: Welcome back to the Sunday Night Football postgame show following Kansas City's overtime win against Indianapolis. Let's find out what happened earlier today in the NFL. Denver Broncos were at their home opener today, going up against the Jacksonville Jaguars, a team that beat them in Denver last year. And talking about a Denver offense that had been in a little bit of a struggle. Two of the worst games that they have had under Sean Payton have been their last two regular season games coming in, just 176 total yards on Monday night. They did a lot better today, but scoring did not come easily. Jacksonville, a team that's been dominating the opposition, had a lead going into the fourth quarter of this game of just 13-6. However, Denver came back in the fourth quarter, found a way to get into the end zone once, and then they got into the end zone again to take the lead.
7: First down and goal, Denver at the Jacksonville 3, 7:24 left, tie game at 13. Nix is under center. Brings Atkins in motion. They run the power OG right side. Coleman to the goal line. Touchdown, Denver. And Denver, with their first lead of the game, 7:21 in the game, 19-13 Broncos.
6: Dave Logan on KOA in Denver for Jonah Coleman, the fourth-round pick out of Washington, his first career score. The defense held from there. Trevor Lawrence was held without a touchdown pass today, did get picked off. Denver wins it by a score of 20-13. Bo Nix, 22 out of 31 for 281, a touchdown and an interception. After the game, taking a look at what Jacksonville has been doing, including 34 points last week, he gave credit to his defense.
23: They played outstanding. They played great. And when everybody wanted to throw them to the wolves this week, they just responded. And against a team that, you know, sort of... showed us our weaknesses last year, and, you know, we responded really well against a really good offense. They have explosive playmakers. They have a great system. They have a great quarterback, and our defense played lights out. And they gave up a little bit, but against a good team you're going to, but they just kept on battling. And there at the end of the game, when it's important, you got to get a stop, they just kept getting stops. And so our defense is just fine.
6: Trevor Lawrence only had 189 yards on the day. Bashaul Tuten, the lone touchdown for Jacksonville. Both teams now 1-1. Cincinnati Bengals went into Houston today, and for Cincinnati, that has not been a good thing. Joe Burrow, 0-2 in his career against the DeMeco Ryans defense. Bengals 2-9 against the Texans over the last 20 seasons coming in. So, what did he do today? Joe Burrow got his legs underneath him, and then, although he did not light up the scoreboard by any stretch of the imagination, he found Ja'Marr Chase, not once, but twice.
24: Shotgun snap, Burrow under pressure, begins scrambling right, gets away from a sack, points toward the end zone, throws, Ja'Marr Chase makes the catch!
25: Yes!
24: Touchdown!
25: Yes! Big!
24: Bengals, two touchdown catches for Ja'Marr Chase, and the Bengals are on the verge of going up by 14.
6: Dan Horton, Dave Lapham on Cincinnati's ESPN 1530 and the Bengals radio network. Cincinnati wins this one 20-6. Chase made an unbelievable catch in the second quarter on a 32-yard touchdown. Remember last week when he had only two catches? Today, seven for 75 yards and his 14th career game with multiple touchdowns. Burrow throws for 207 on the day, and Cincinnati starts their season at 2-0. It's the exact opposite for Houston. Now remember, they started 0-2 in 2023 and 2025, made the playoffs both of those seasons, so I guess C.J. Stroud is used to this.
26: Sadly, we've been here before, but, you know, I think, you know, we just have to hold each other accountable. You know, we have to get better. You know, there's a lot of things that you know, that we need to be doing better if we're going to win. So I think we'll have some conversations this week about that and, you know, get some things fixed.
6: C.J. Stroud threw the ball 55 times today, did not throw for a touchdown or an interception. He had 353 yards. Big game for Dalton Schultz with Nico Collins out. But Houston, once again, is 0-2 to begin a season. New England Patriots had their home opener today, and they had lost five straight home openers, the longest active streak in the NFL. Who's coming to town? The Pittsburgh Steelers, who can be offensively challenged.
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3: 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New England wins it 20-3 today. Drake May threw for just 208 yards, no touchdowns, and one interception. But he got a touchdown from Travion Henderson in the game on the offensive side of things. And New England improves to 1-1 on the year. Rodgers, it just was not pretty. 23 out of 39, 187 yards. He looked out of sorts for a good part of the day under a lot of pressure. Pittsburgh is now 1-1. So the Raiders won last week against Miami at home, now going to L.A. to take on the Chargers. But taking on the Chargers, not a good thing for the Raiders, because Justin Herbert came into today's game with 22 passing touchdowns and three interceptions against the Raiders in his career. How would it go today? Well, you remember Kirk Cousins threw three touchdown passes last week? Today, getting an opportunity once again to start for the Raiders, he was in a pretty good rhythm at SoFi Stadium.
4: Two tight ends stacked right with Best to the right side of them. Now Mayer motions. It is a play fake with a blitz. Off his back foot to the end zone. Touchdown!
5: He's in!
4: Cody White! He's doubled his career total all in the second half!
5: Cody White!
4: And with 2:59 to go in the game, the Raiders up two scores and a chance to win here in SoFi for the first time since 2020.
3: Jason Horowitz and Kirk Morrison are certainly having a good time on Las Vegas Raiders Radio Network via Compass Media Networks. Yeah, Cody White, two touchdowns on his two catches for the day. Cousins throws three, and Vegas wins it 26-14. How important is that, or how odd is that, or how long a period of time has it been since something like that happened? Well, a Raiders quarterback throwing three or more touchdown passes in week one and week two, you got to go back to the Snake, 1976, in Ken Stabler. Kirk Cousins, how's it being 2-0?
6: Certainly the goal is to build something that, you know, way outlasts me, you know, but I'd love to build something here that, you know, we get it going in the right direction, and, you know, we're in the beginning stages of that, and great to start the way we have.
3: So 2-0 for the Raiders and a trip to New Orleans next week. On the other side, Jim Harbaugh has never started 0-2 in his NFL career or his college coaching career, but now that's where his team is. Justin Herbert throws for 192, but gets picked off twice in this game. Ladd McConkie did play, three catches, 35 yards. Chargers fumbled the ball six times. They only lost one, but that's their most fumbles in a game since 1987. And check out the schedule they've got coming at 0-2. At Buffalo, at Seattle, home for Denver, at Kansas City before their bye week. This isn't going to be easy climbing out of the hole that they have dug for themselves. Baltimore playing at home today, getting an opportunity in their home opener to take on the New Orleans Saints. The Saints got red hot late last week, coming back and almost beating the Lions in Detroit, losing by a point in overtime. Well, today they got hot again in the fourth quarter. Tyler Shuck in that fourth was 12 for 14, 119 yards, two touchdowns, including a one-yard rush with 1:28 left to go in the game. It was quarterback sneak on fourth down. Now, when you see the replay, when you get an opportunity to do it, I'm still not sure he got in. But he was called in, and that meant that New Orleans had taken a 24-17 lead. And it gave Lamar Jackson a thin margin to try to get his team back in the closing seconds.
7: Snap. Jackson. Lofting one, and that is going to be picked off. Julian Blackman. Julian Blackman slides down at the 10-yard line to finish it off. Julian Blackman. The Saints get the turnover when they need it the most. 13 seconds to play. Heading for the exits of the Baltimoreans.
3: Mike Koss on WWL Radio, flagship station of the New Orleans Saints. 24-17 the final. Tyler Shuck throws for 252 and a touchdown in this game. Touchdown pass was to Chris Olave. New Orleans is now 1-1. They could easily be 2-0 as they head back home for three in a row now in New Orleans.

0: Orleans. On the other side for Baltimore, they were playing without Zay Flowers today, and Lamar Jackson didn't have the same kind of output that he had last week. Threw for 235 and a touchdown. He also got picked off once. Derrick Henry just 68 yards and a touchdown. Baltimore is 1-1. Oddest end to a game today came in Tampa Bay at Raymond James Stadium. This, of course, was the Baker Mayfield game. Baker, the quarterback for the Tampa Bay Bucks, but originally drafted number one overall by the Cleveland Browns in 2018, and Cleveland coming to town. Now, Cleveland also had eight straight Deshaun Watson starts without scoring 20 or more points, and had lost seven of those games. But today, things changed a bit for the Browns. They ended up getting a couple of big plays when they needed them, including a touchdown for Blake Whitehart late in the game, a 17-yarder from Watson that put them up by four. So 23-19, Mayfield got the ball back. He quickly moved the Bucks into Cleveland territory on, at that point, a pretty bright sunny day in Tampa. And then here came a weather alert. They had to clear the stadium of the players and the fans while the sun was still out. In a little while, it started raining, and it rained cats and dogs for two-plus hours. They finally got back around to playing a little bit after 6 p.m. Eastern time, two-plus hours after they'd stopped playing, and Mayfield tried to finish the comeback and get his team into the end zone.
1: Fourth down, 22 ticks to go. Baker's got the ball. Baker to throw. Baker going. End zone incomplete! Incomplete in the end zone! He wanted a Puka, and the Browns take over on downs!
0: Andrew Siciliano, Cleveland Browns Radio Network. Cleveland wins it 23-19. Deshaun Watson, 238 yards, couple of scores in the ball game. Denzel Boston had 95 yards, including a 55-yard touchdown. And that means win number one as the Cleveland head coach for Todd Monken.
2: I thought our guys did a great job of hanging together. We had a couple scuffles Wednesday, which is good. That's awesome, because guys didn't like it, right? They're a little pissed off, right? You ought to be a little pissed off. Played awful. It wasn't the standard. Browns are going to Browns. F*** that. Okay? So the guys took that to heart.
0: I wonder what that plane ride home to Cleveland was like. Cleveland now 1-1 on the year. Tampa Bay falls to 0-2. It's the first time that's happened to them since 2014. Mayfield against his old team, 182 yards, a touchdown, and an interception. Ibuka, three catches for 16 yards on the day, although one of them was a touchdown. An 0-2 start for the Bucks, and Minnesota coming up next. We're going to take a look back at the rest of the Week 1 action next. This is Westwood One's coverage of the National Football League.
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0: 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After the overtime win by Kansas City over Indianapolis, we continue to look back at what happened earlier today. The defending champs got their come-from-behind victory against New England at home in the season opener and headed on the road to Arizona today to take on the Cardinals, a team that they had beaten nine straight times. But this was an Arizona team feeling pretty good about themselves after their 26-14 win in L.A. against the Chargers the week before. And you got to realize that Drew Lock was getting an opportunity to start a game because Sam Darnold is still hurt. First start for Lock since 2024, 10-18 in his career as a starter. What are you going to do in that situation if you're Lock? Well, in all honesty, you throw the ball to Jackson Smith and Jigba every chance you get.
9: Lock from the shotgun, four-man rush, looks, throws to the back of the end zone. It's caught! Touchdown! Seahawks! Guess who? I'll give you a hint. It starts with J-S-N from 12 yards and an absolute laser to Jax in the back of the end zone. His third touchdown of the game, and the Seahawks extend their lead 23-7.
0: Steve Rabel and Dave Wyman on Seahawks Broadcasting. Seattle wins easily with 24 unanswered second-half points, 31-7. Yep. Nine catches, 155, three touchdowns for Jackson Smith and Jigba. He is just perhaps the best receiver in the National Football League. He's certainly in that conversation. Drew Lock was 19 out of 26, an efficient day, 235 yards and three touchdowns on the day. Jadarian Price left this game in the fourth quarter with a chest injury, but Seattle starts it 2-0 now as they get set to head to Washington next week to take on the Commanders. The other side, Jacoby Brissett threw for 95 yards. Trey McBride had a touchdown on eight catches, but Arizona is now 1-1 after having lost for the 10th straight time against the Seahawks. You know, things look pretty good today for the San Francisco 49ers. Why? Because Brock Purdy, Christian McCaffrey, and George Kittle were all playing in the game. Since 2022, going into today, 32-9 when all three of those guys play, 17-19 when they don't. They were all in the lineup, and early in the second half, Brock Purdy made sure that that was going to make a difference in the game.
10: First down and 12 from the 12, a throw. There is Kittle all alone, and he catches it in the end zone. A big spike for George. Touchdown, 49ers. Welcome back home, George Kittle.
0: Guy Haberman, 810 AM KSFO. That was one of two touchdown passes for Purdy on the day and one of four catches for George Kittle. San Francisco breaks open a tight game at halftime and run away from Miami 35-13 today. Purdy throws for 287 yards, also runs for a score in this one. As the Niners go to 2-0 now, they've got Arizona coming to town as they play the second of three straight at home. On the other side, Malik Willis, 197 yards passing. Devon Achane, 74 yards on 20 carries. Miami starts their season at 0-2. And they've got the Kansas City Chiefs next. All right, Minnesota taking on Chicago today. Chicago coming off 59 points last week. Minnesota coming off being the first team in NFL history to be down 12 or more with under 20 minutes left in the game and then winning by 17-plus against Green Bay last week. It's been wild, but they're still without their quarterback, Kyler Murray, who's only played 11 offensive snaps. Carson Wentz had to take things over today, and he minded the house, I guess is the best way you could put it. 11 out of 20, 143 yards, no touchdowns, but also no interceptions. Aaron Jones stepping up with 23 carries for 105 yards. And they kept the Chicago offense down all game long. It was amazing. Caleb Williams was on the edge of getting his team in front, trailing by six in the fourth quarter. But then, on a fourth down play, Williams went down and had to be carted off with a hamstring injury. We'll get back to more on that in just a second. He's going to get imaging done tomorrow. So Tyson Bagent came on, tried to see if he could get the team across the goal line, couldn't, but he did have one more try and move Chicago into Minnesota territory down by six in the fourth quarter.
11: Bagent takes the snap. Vikings rush five. Turner pushed. He pushed Loveland into Bagent, and now you can go home. The Minnesota Vikings have won seven in a row at Soldier Field. The final score,

0: 3, Chicago meet Dallas.
1: Paul Allen, the KFAN Minnesota Vikings Audio Network. 9-3 the final, not a touchdown in the game, just 4 field goals. Minnesota in 2 very odd games as they get set to go to Tampa next week, now 2-0 to start the year. As we said, Williams could not put any weight down on his leg. They put him on a cart, they took him off. Afterwards, his head coach said that it's the hamstring that they're looking at, and there will be imaging. No word on how long, potentially, he might end up being out in this game. But the Bears, who had 6 rushing touchdowns in a game last week, held to 1 field goal today. They're now 1-1. Philly and Tennessee came down to the last drive of the game. Tennessee Titans at Nissan Stadium had stepped up and taken a lead over the Eagles and an opportunity at 20-17 to try to close them out. Jalen Hurts had been chased all over Nissan Stadium in the second half of this game, and the Eagles only had 63 yards after halftime. So Hurts led a 65-yard drive, and in the closing seconds did something he's never done before.
2: Hurts cannot take a sack. Motion, Devontae Smith. Hurts is back. Here comes the rush. He fires. Touchdown! Darius Cooper! What a play! Hurts to Darius Cooper, what a drive!
1: Merrill Reese, Sports Radio 94 WIP. Eagles win it 24-20 on the touchdown with 9 seconds to go. Now, that's Hurts' 15th career game-winning drive, but his first go-ahead touchdown pass in the final minute or overtime in his career. Devontae Smith was gigantic for him today. 10 catches for 117 yards and a touchdown. Darius Cooper catches the game-winner. Philadelphia now 15-4 in September since 2021, tied with Buffalo for the best first-month record in the NFL. Tough one for Cam Ward and company. He threw for 183 yards, ran for 2 scores, with temperatures at 98 degrees and the artificial surface registering at 150. Tennessee falls to 0-2. Dallas today took on Washington, coming off their loss against the Giants last Sunday night. Getting back home again, they were hoping to have Dak Prescott slide back into that nice rhythm when he's controlling the game and getting the ball to his receivers. Well, you can check that box off for the Cowboys today.
3: Prescott back, 2nd and 7. Throwing it in the end zone. Lamb! Flag down! Catch made! Touchdown! If it stands, it's 2 for Lamb, 4 for Prescott. And Dak Prescott will have thrown more touchdown passes than any Cowboys quarterback in a career ever.
1: That's Brad Sham, 105.3 The Fan, the Dallas Cowboys Radio Network. Yep, he passed Tony Romo for the most passing touchdowns in Dallas history. Dallas wins the game 37-20 as Prescott throws for 279 yards and 4 touchdown passes. Afterwards, he talked about the record.
4: I'm blessed, honored. As I've told you earlier in the week, right, records are meant to be broken. It's my time to break them. Pretty cool to do it against, you know, the team. I scored, I threw my first touchdown against, 10 years ago or so. So definitely humbling, something I don't take for granted, the great history of this organization, of the past quarterbacks before me, obviously wearing, to me, the greatest one, right? Super, super honored, super thankful. God's great. I'm not taking it lightly, but as I told y'all, it's just the beginning. I want to double out a plan to play for a while, so just getting started.
1: Monster game for CeeDee Lamb. 153 yards and those 2 touchdowns. Jake Ferguson had 2. Dallas is 1-1. Now here's the other side. Jaden Daniels, late in the first half, was trying to lead his team into the end zone in, at what that time was a tight ball game. He was trying to tie it up with Washington down 17-10. He was stepped on as he came out of the snap and went down, dislocating his elbow. His day was done. Marcus Mariota finished up as Washington falls to 0-2. But afterwards, the head coach Dan Quinn was updating the media and us on Jaden Daniels' injury.
5: Jaden did injure his left elbow. It was a dislocation. X-ray showed no fracture. Traveled back home with the team. More imaging tomorrow. Once I know, like, an update that we can move forward with, I'll give you that. But I want to give you what I know. Man, are we bummed for him. And we will rally so hard around Marcus until, you know, Jaden's back.
1: Daniels was injured for a good chunk of last year, and the first injury was a hamstring injury in Dallas, same stadium, in Week 7. Green Bay and the New York Jets getting together.

0: today at MetLife Stadium. You know, Green Bay hadn't won a game in a long, long time. Had to have a losing streak going back to week 15 of last year, if you count the playoffs. Their longest losing streak since 1990 to 1991. Jets were trying to start 2-0 for the first time since 2015. Geno Smith had never lost to a team coached by Jonathan Gannon, who was Green Bay's defensive coordinator. Well, this one was about as ugly a game as you're going to see. Lots of penalties, forced fumbles in the game. Jets had a lead late, but Green Bay, who's used to having teams come back on them, came from behind, down two scores by 10 points in the fourth quarter. They got the game tied, and then in overtime, they broke through.
1: Snap, placement. Trey smacks it to the upright.
2: Yes! It is good, and a dagger delivered by the rookie, Trey Smack. The Packers win it 20-17.
0: Dwayne Larrabee, Larry McCarron, Packers Radio Network, 20-17 the final. Jordan Love, 145 yards, a couple of scores on the day. Also a receiving touchdown for Marshawn Lloyd as Green Bay breaks the six-game losing streak and they get to 1-1. Geno Smith, 247 yards, a touchdown. He didn't turn it over today, but the Jets just couldn't get over the hump when they had the lead in the second half of this game and couldn't hang on to it as they fall to 1-1. And as for Carolina, well, they can now say they've won five of their last six against the Atlanta Falcons. They went in today to Mercedes-Benz Stadium and laid a hurtin' on Atlanta. They ran away early and hit and never looked back, winning 34-3. Bryce Young, 23 out of 36 for 287 yards, three touchdowns, and no interceptions on the day. Teterow McMillan had 101 yards receiving. Darren Waller, two receiving touchdowns in this game. His fifth career game with multiple touchdowns as Carolina improves to 1-1 and bounce back from that beatdown they suffered against the Chicago Bears last week. On the other side, things are just ugly right now for Atlanta because, as you know, Tua Tagovailoa and Michael Penix were both hurt. Cooper Rush, their third option, got pulled from this game, benched in the third quarter. So Jack Strand, a Division II Minnesota State Moorhead rookie, an undrafted free agent, finished the game for Atlanta. He went 8 for 15 for 99 yards, lost an interception and a fumble. Bijan Robinson held to 72 yards. It is rough right now for Kevin Stefanski in his first year as Atlanta is 0-2. This has been the Sunday Night Football on Westwood One postgame show, sponsored by Paramount Pictures' new movie, Heart of the Beast, a triumphant story of survival and the bond between man and dog, starring Brad Pitt. Get tickets now, only in theaters September 25th. We're going to wrap things up when we return. 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
0: The final score in overtime, Kansas City 33, Indianapolis 30. 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Our spotter, Jim Stamos. Engineer, Dan Robotham. Producer, Drew Casey. Coordinating producers, Aaron Cummins and Brian Finkelstein. Executive producer, Mike Eby. Senior vice president of sports for Cumulus Media and Westwood One is Bruce Gilbert. Join us again tomorrow night. It's Monday Night Football as the New York Giants visit the L.A. Rams. Kevin Harlan, Kurt Warner have all the action. Pre-game coverage with Jamie Erdahl and Super Bowl-winning head coach Doug Peterson kicks off at 7 Eastern. Later this week, it's Thursday Night Football as the Atlanta Falcons head to Green Bay to take on the Packers. And next Sunday night, the Broncos host the L.A. 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Chiefs 33, the Colts 30. Now for Ryan Radke and Mike Golick, I'm Scott Graham. Thanks for joining us. 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
13: Westwood One Sports Night continues with the youngest in charge, Linnell Willingham, getting you up to 3 a.m. Eastern Time, recapping the day that was in the National Football League. I'm taking your calls, 310-840-4910. What's your biggest takeaway from today's slate of games, your biggest takeaway from week number two of the NFL season? 310-840-4910 is the number. Shannon out in Vegas wanting to check in. Shannon, what's going on?
14: Hey, thanks for taking my call. I appreciate it.
13: Yes, indeed. Appreciate you chiming in.
14: So after two games, I think it's fair to say, lifelong Dolphin fan, I'm 54, okay. Been watching football from 8, and I think it's fair to say the Dolphins will go down as one of the greatest teams in history back in 72, but also one of the worst teams in history. I don't think this team will ever have a lead in any football game. They will be 0-17, and they should just contact Arch Manning's representatives now to find out if he will sign with them, because they will be the number one pick without a doubt.
13: Can I ask this question? Because you immediately went to talking about Arch Manning. Do you think that that's the biggest problem plaguing this group? Quarterback?
14: No, it's not the biggest problem, but let's...
13: Can I give you a disclaimer? Don't be like the stupid-ass Las Vegas Raiders. And I know all you Raider fans are going to call into the station talking about, oh, look at our Raiders, look at how well we're playing. You idiots. Kirk's good enough. Fernando wasn't worth the number one pick. Imagine if you spent that on a player who could help you, not forcing it on a quarterback.
14: I agree with that. But, you know, games are won and lost, they say, by the play of the quarterback sometimes. And I think just for the Dolphins to get, I don't know what the word I want to use. They need some pizzazz to the team. They need something big.
13: You want to become relevant. You want to become relevant, and I understand that.
14: Exactly.
13: You become relevant by winning. You sound like you sound like Jerry Jones right now, brother. Let me help you out. Splash, sexy, exciting.
14: I just want to win.
13: No, I can respect it. And look, if you don't listen to the program regularly, I hope we get you for the foreseeable future. I'm one of the biggest losers in America, partner. In my high school career, dude, I won. You

0: You can't even count on both hands how many games I won. I probably won like 6 total games in my whole high school career. In my mediocre college career, I barely won. So I get wanting to win. And I'm a Commanders fan, brother, 28-year-old Commanders fan. I ain't seen nothing. So I get you wanting to win, baby, right? Like, I get that. But quarterback and getting some sexy toy isn't going to help you. You got to get some trench work, man. Like, they need offensive line help. They need defensive line help.
1: But, you know, we went that way. Remember when the Dolphins had the number one pick and we took, I think the guy's last name was Long, and we didn't take Matt
0: Chris
1: Ryan?
0: Long?
1: Something like that.
0: Oh,
1: I forget his name. Some dumb Long it could have been.
0: I get what you're saying, and I appreciate the call. My thing is, you paid Malik Willis for a reason. I think Malik Willis is somebody that you could win football games with. I genuinely do. I just am like, how long of a leash is he going to get? He's not the problem here in the first 2 weeks of the season for Miami. For damn sure he's not. 310-840-4910 is the number. Give me your biggest takeaway from today's slate of games in the NFL. Your biggest takeaway from week number 2 of the National Football League season. What an eventful week number 2 that it was. We got free football to wrap up the slate of games with Sunday Night Football and get you a full-scale recap of Sunday Night Football as we ease our way into the 2 a.m. hour on the East Coast. Right now, though, hit me up on the phones, 310-840-4910. Give me your biggest takeaway from today's slate of games from week 2 of the NFL season. Chris is in Chris is in Dallas wanting to chime in. Chris, you better tread lightly, brother. What's going on, Chris?
2: Hey, man. I'm excited and happy right now. But I'm going to be light on you right now because I do like Daniels. He's a wonderful quarterback. I hate to see that happen to him. And I wanted to see the rival come back. Rivalry, I'm a long-time Cowboy fan, way back with Tony Dorsett and all that, you know. But I'll say this. The biggest takeaway for my team is Chris, we'll work in progress with Christian Parker, and we need to go get Joey Porter from Pittsburgh and get a cornerback back there with a little veteran cornerback to go with our cornerbacks. And we need a linebacker. So that's the biggest takeaway from the win. And the offense is still – it's political. We got an offense that can play with anybody, you know.
0: So I think that's my biggest takeaway today is that the offense is back, right? Like, I expect the defense to continue – to have hiccups throughout the early portion of the season as they try to, you know, iron out the kinks. It's the byproduct, brother. You know what I'm saying? Of not playing in the preseason. You know that. So I expect them to have some hiccups. The offense playing the way that they played today, that's why I said coming out of last weekend, if you called and checked in with us, I thought last weekend on Sunday Night Football said more about the Giants than the Cowboys. I think the Giants are for real. I think the Cowboys just met their match that night. And I think the group that we saw today is closer to what Dallas actually is. The defense, though, even after investing hella resources on that side of the football, the defense is still a problem.
2: Yeah. I agree.
0: Chris,
2: totally.
0: I appreciate you as always, brother. 310-840-4910. The WVUer types at us in the YouTube chat and says, as a Steelers fan, the fact that the starting offensive line never played together in the preseason, and it shows, no blocking for the running backs, and the let me try to read this number. The 5,372,548-year-old quarterback can't move anymore like he used to. So I totally understand that. As far as Pittsburgh goes, that's my biggest takeaway of the week. If you're just now joining us here on Westwood One Sports Night, where the hell you been at? First and foremost, America. No, appreciate you being here. As always, I'm here with you each and every Sunday night, 11 p.m. to 3 a.m. Eastern Time. You can check me out Sunday through Wednesday, 11 p.m. to 3 a.m. Eastern Time, here on Westwood One Sports Night, breaking down everything that happened today in the National Football League. As far as Pittsburgh is concerned, if you're just joining us here tonight, the numbers are as bad as it looks. Through 2 games this year, the Pittsburgh Steelers, 5 of 25 on third down. This weekend, they averaged 3.5 yards per play, and they scored 3 points. Aaron Rodgers hasn't looked good. The WVUer says in the YouTube chat, it's the offensive line, it's the offensive line. Here's the thing. The offensive line right, is it going to be perfect? They're just not. The problem is with Aaron Rodgers is he's probably the only starter in the NFL that can't overcome the shortcomings of his offensive line, and that's a massive problem. Alonzo Castillo says Pittsburgh's still making the playoffs. I picked them to make the playoffs. I did. I even have a winning the playoff game. But if they don't fix things offensively, they're not. If they don't fix things offensively, they're not going to make the playoffs. 310-840-4910. Give me your biggest takeaway from week number two of the National Football League season and today's slate of games, baby. A lot to chew on. Caleb Williams, Jayden Daniels both leaving the game. The Ravens getting upset by the Saints. What you want to chew on? 310-840-4910. Heidi is in Detroit wanting to chime in. Heidi, welcome into Westwood One Sports Tonight.
3: Heidi, thank you, honey. I love your show.
0: Appreciate
3: I'm rarely up this late, but I swear to God, I'm up this late because I got such a kick out of the Kansas City game. I've been a fan of the young quarterbacks. My husband called Mahomes, Mata Mahomes. He called Matthew Stafford, my baby boy, Stafford. And Aaron Rodgers, honest to God, being a Michigan, living in Michigan, you want to root for the Lions. I'm 67 years old. You had to have another team, right? So I'd go to the Packers. I'd go, you know, like anybody in our division. And Aaron Rodgers, honest to God, I can't stand that dude. He is such a baby.
0: I know, right?
3: And I
0: didn't always feel this way, by the way, Heidi. I didn't always feel this way.
3: Honestly, so I'm 10 years old, watching football with my father. I'm one of six. I'm the only one watching football with my daddy-o. I'm 10 years old. I'm watching my second team, because we're Lions, 1970. And I'm like, daddy-o.
0: Old as hell, damn.
3: Pittsburgh is my team because of Terry Bradshaw. And because he's a hunk. A hunk was the word for a woman.
0: Terry, I'm going to let you, sweetheart, I'm going to let you run. The moment you start, the moment you get on here and start kissing.
4: Wait, you don't think Terry Bradshaw was a hunk back in the day?
0: His ass turned to dust by tomorrow morning. 310-840-4910. Your biggest takeaway from week number two of the NFL season, your biggest takeaway from today's slate of games. My biggest takeaway is there is definitely trouble in Pittsburgh with the Steelers. I want to talk about the Chargers before we get out of here as well. 310-840-4910. Dan in Fort Lauderdale wanting to chime in. Dan, what's going on, brother? Welcome in.
5: The quarterback I want to talk about, he's four times better looking than Terry Bradshaw. And he always seems to go under the radar. Nobody's ever really talking about him. And when they do, they make dismissal comments about him. Is Brock Purdy. Today he was 20 of 22. And after he qualified for his 50th start in the NFL, he is now the number
0: one
5: all-time.
0: Is that a milestone?
5: Leading quarterback in NFL history for quarterback rating. So he had an excellent game today. McCaffrey scored two TDs.
0: You played the damn Dolphins, brother. Get over yourself, pal. Are you kidding? Is that what I got to sit up here and listen to, Dan? And you my man, Dan.
5: Well, but come on, Dan. I'm going over the last 50 starts for Brock Purdy. He's number one all time. Not just this week. I mean, they look good in the first week, too. Let's start giving this guy his props over 50 games stretch.
0: I can hear you, Dan. You know what? Maybe because my football Sunday didn't go as well as yours, I'm a little bit grumpy. I don't mean to hate on you and dim the light of Brock Purdy. The brother only had two incompletions today now, Dan. I hear you on that. He played
5: well.
0: That's
5: an incredible day, yeah. But he's been doing that over and over, season after season, leading the NFL in quarterback rating. So now it's time to give him his props. They wanted to make Stroud. They canonized him after 1 year, Brock Purdy's been doing it for a while now. Let's give Brock Purdy his due.
0: No,
5: and
0: for sure.
5: And continue watching him for the rest of the season.
0: I will. I can give, and I appreciate the call, Dan. I can give Brock Purdy his due. The only problem is he played against a defense that was doo-doo. So, like, how much do I really read into it? Two incompletions today is great. They did whatever they wanted offensively. I got you, Niner fans. And y'all know how I feel. Where did I have him at D-Day in the Super Six? But I had him, like, top three. I put some respect on San Fran. But y'all calling in here popping it after beating the Dolphins. Pick on somebody your own size. 310-840-4910 is the number. Give me your biggest takeaway from this NFL Sunday, week number two in the National Football League. JoJo 305 says the Colts are some cowards. The Colts balled tonight, JoJo. I know you're probably pissed if you're a Colts fan and they lost. And we don't do moral victories. I understand it. But they balled tonight, man.
4: No, they were cowardly tonight. How do you, settle for the extension of overtime when you know Mahomes is on the other sideline? You go for the win after they kick the field goal. That was terrible from Steichen.
0: That was a bad decision on that. Yeah.
4: Oh, it was
0: awful. That's interesting. Especially when you consider the way the defense played tonight, Denton. Like, I get it. I didn't even think about it from that angle. Cowardly is how y'all would describe the Colts? Hit me up if y'all an Indy, baby, if you're rooting for the Colts. 310-840-4910. Give me your biggest takeaway from week number two of the NFL season. JoJo says they should have went out on the shield. Don't give Mahomes the ball back. I feel you, JoJo. 310-840-4910. Dylan, caller from Redwood City, wanting to chime in on the Niners. What's up, dude?
6: What's going on, man? Thank you for doing this show. I appreciate it. Love it. Every Sunday night, I'm in my garage working and just listen to you guys chat away.
0: Appreciate you, man.
6: I'm just stoked the Niners are doing what they're doing. But, God, can we please have a day without a devastating injury? It is... I mean, watching Robinson go out today.
0: You my man from now on. Whenever this brother calls in, he gets to the front of the line. You feel for me. You empathize with me, and I can respect it, man. I'm heartbroken.
6: I get. It's just like, what are we doing here? How does this keep happening? But you know what? They keep plugging away. And, yeah, we did what we were supposed to do today. That was phenomenal. And, you know, last week we did what we should do, which is stomp dudes who weren't taking the travel trip seriously. But we just need to keep plugging away. And I'm talking to a friend tonight, and I'm like, well, where's our next receiver going to come from? And that's where I'm kind of at right now. I'm like, this is tough. You know, you need another person. So that's kind of where I'm at right now.
0: I think it's a lot of good, though, from what they've done here to start the season. The big question for San Fran, and y'all Niner fans know this, are you going to stay healthy? How long before the attrition sweeps through the locker room? Appreciate the call as always, man. 310-840-4910. Taking your calls on the biggest takeaway, your biggest takeaway from week number two of the NFL season. If you're just now joining us, there was a lot that happened today throughout the course of the NFL day. We opened up the show with what I learned today. One thing that I learned earlier today is that a certain NFL franchise that everyone's left for dead, they're not dead just yet. I'll take your calls on your biggest takeaway from today, and then the NFL franchise that showed today they've got some life. There's a pulse in a certain NFL city. Where? I'll tell you next.
7: 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Could LA be the latest super team to fall flat? An 0-2 start would be devastating for Sean McVay and company. Westwood One Sports.
8: 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It appears by its own numbers, the U.S. government seems insolvent. 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

0: to 3 a.m. Eastern Time, wrapping up the day that was in the National Football League. We get you a full-scale recap of Sunday Night Football, which was an absolute treat, I might add. A vintage Pat Mahomes performance. Did the Chiefs finish on top? We'll let you know that as we ease our way into the 2 a.m. hour on the East Coast. 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What's your biggest takeaway from week number two of the National Football League? 310-840-4910. I see you all filing in on the phones. I'm going to get with you. Let's go to Tony in Miami, who I know wants to call and pop it on the Raiders. I got something to say about your Raiders front office, Tony. What's going on, brother? Congratulations, man.
1: I appreciate it. Listen, I need to check you on a few things about the Raiders.
0: Talk to me,
1: first
0: Tony.
1: First of all, we're not trying to invent the wheel. Mendoza is not the first quarterback that didn't start. We talking about Brett Favre. Aaron Rodgers didn't start. Mahomes only started because Smith got hurt. Jordan Love didn't start. On down the line.
0: Here's the thing, though, with both Jordan Love, Rodgers, and Pat Mahomes. Neither of them were the number one overall pick, Tony. When you select a man number one, when you select somebody number one, he got to be ready to go from the get-go, man. Y'all look at what y'all did in free agency, Tony.
1: Who do you suggest that we pick? We got a running back already.
0: What's y'all biggest issue right now?
1: Wide receiver.
0: You could have traded back and ended up with the number one wide receiver in the draft and got more pieces that could help you. You could have taken a second-round quarterback. You didn't have to take Mendoza.
1: We got our quarterbacks for the future. We know what we're doing. We're 2-0.
0: You really? But this is the thing, though, bro. Oh, we dropped him. Good conversation, Tony. Tony, I rock with you. I'm going to be hard on the Raiders because they made a decision that I don't agree with, and I got to stand on it because I still don't agree. And the better they play, if I'm being honest, the more justified I am in my take. You might be a real playoff team in the AFC. Not really. Raider fans, don't get too excited. Good start to the season. But saying that you're going to make the playoffs is bat bleep crazy. 310-840-4910. Give me your biggest takeaway from week number two of the National Football League season. One of my biggest takeaways, I told you the Steelers were a big takeaway of mine. Their offense sucks. I want to keep things within the landscape of the AFC North here for a second. Deshaun Watson, brother, I owe you an apology, man. I owe you an apology because, one, let me walk everything back here for a second. One, Deshaun Watson, I apologize for writing you off last week, right? I was the Browns guy all offseason, America. I was the Browns guy all offseason that told you, yeah, this group was going to be better than you all gave him credit for. I picked all four teams a couple months ago to make the postseason in the AFC North. Obviously, I knew that wasn't a real thing, but I'm bullish on the Browns. I love the skill group, and you saw those guys come to light today. Denzel Boston, Harold Fannin, KC Concepcion. I said it all offseason. I don't know who's going to be the starter for Cleveland, but whoever does start, they're set up for success because of what they have at the skill position spot, man. And today, I got to give credit where credit is due. It is very easy when everyone's doubting you, when no one believes in you, when people are talking down on you and making fun of you. It's very easy to tuck your tail between your legs and buy into the narrative that's been formulated around you. It's easy to do that. It's easy to quit. It's easy to lay down. Say what you want about Deshaun Watson. I called him tone deaf during the week. I think his inner circle does too much ass kissing, which is why he gets up to the podium and says the stupid stuff like he said last week. Say what you want about what Deshaun Watson has displayed from a behavior standpoint. He balled the hell out today. Under a ridiculously difficult set of circumstances,

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1: The hell with that? The hell with saying the Browns are going to brown? I love Todd Monken popping it on behalf of the Cleveland Browns. That's bulletin board material from Mike Tomlin. And if you're a Cleveland fan, stand on it. Pop it today. You earned the right to be excited about what you guys have going on right now. And I'm not saying Deshaun Watson is going to be some long-term solution at the quarterback position. That's not at all what I'm saying. I don't even know what's going to happen next week, if I'm being honest. I don't. But the reality is, the Browns showed you today that they're not the worst team in the NFL. There is some fight within this group. 310-840-4910. Give me your biggest week two takeaway from week two of the NFL season. 310-840-4910. Let's go to Benny in Dallas wanting to check in. Benny, what's up, man?
2: How you doing tonight, Linnell?
1: I'm doing good, brother, man. Appreciate you checking in.
2: And once again, you know, you already know that you're the second smartest person on this call. So, you know, we get that established already. But I want to know, I want you to see that the 49ers, they flexed a little bit of their muscle today. They didn't even go all out. I mean, this was a torturous game, as far as Miami is concerned. But also, the comment you were making about the Cleveland Browns, no, I applaud that coach. But what he got up on the podium and said tonight, no. No, I think you're dead on when you said that is bulletin board material, you know. Put that up there and let them see it every week, you know what I mean? And also, the last comment I got to make is those people in Dallas. I live in Dallas. I moved here from Los Angeles. And I've been here almost 25 years. But the fans in Dallas, I mean, these people here are sick. You know, they actually believe that these guys got to get – that team is pretty much trash. If I tell you –
1: Are you serious, Benny? Benny, here's my thing, and I get where you're coming from, right? I thought last weekend on Sunday night it said more about the Giants than the Cowboys. The fact that the Cowboys got out of the mud today offensively, I think Cowboy fans should be very excited about that.
2: Well, you know what? And they can be, but I still think they're just picking up fool's gold. They ain't nothing but yellow rocks. I'm telling you, because look here. If Jaden Daniels doesn't go out, I'll guarantee you. I think the Commanders could have won that game. If he doesn't go out, he's going to keep
1: No, now you're pulling on my heartstrings, Benny. I got to let you run. Appreciate you, man. 310-840-4910. If Jaden Daniels wouldn't have gotten hurt, we would have won. You bet your ass if Jaden Daniels didn't get hurt, we would have won a damn game, Benny. 310-840-4910. Give me your biggest takeaway from week number two of the NFL season. I got a lot more to give you all as well. Gave you my thoughts on the Pittsburgh Steelers. Gave you my thoughts on the Cleveland Browns. Why don't we keep things within the landscape of the AFC North? One of my other big takeaways from today is that Ravens offensive coordinator Declan Doyle, after crowning him maybe prematurely last year, I think today he showed his first growing pains of the 2026 season. The Baltimore Ravens were up 14-6 in the second half. Derrick Henry got 5 carries, America, all second half. And they were up 14-6. Come on, Declan Doyle. I get it, right? You want a high five at Lamar? You geeked up? Y'all wearing matching bust down rollies? I get it. You're young and turn. Everybody in that Ravens organization loves you. You know what else they love doing, brother? Brother man? They love winning. They love winning more than anything else. And today, your play calling in the second half stopped this group from winning. You lost at home to the New Orleans Saints. What did I learn about the Saints today? I'll tell you that coming up in about 8 minutes. 310-840-4910 is the number. Let's go to Derek in Arizona wanting to check in. Derek, what's up, man?
3: Hey, what's going on? Well, thank you for taking my call. So my biggest take of week two is that the Dallas Cowboys offense is still gaudy. And they showed up and they showed out. And Dak Prescott, now he's got the record. Are you kidding me? So nobody can sit there and dog and say that Dak Prescott isn't

0: is an elite quarterback when he's ahead of all the quarterbacks. And you know who those quarterbacks are, Staubach, Aikman, Romo, the most touchdown passes. And he's got to be the record against the team he's threw his first touchdown pass against is amazing.
1: No, it is, brother. I think Dak played well. I thought that was one of the bigger takeaways of today, man. I appreciate the call, Derek. Dak in Dallas's offense showing life, having a pulse. Massive, massive takeaway today. Massive, massive takeaway today. Because that's why we think they have a shot to win the Super Bowl. Not because of the defense. We just need the defense to be top 20 and opportunistic. That offense has to play at a Super Bowl level every week for them to reach their goals. Last week was an anomaly. You know, call it them, you know, knocking off the cobwebs. But today they got in their jam offensively, albeit against a Washington defense who I don't know whether or not they're fool's gold or not. They were good in week 1 against Philadelphia, but Philly's offense sucks. Did you see them against the Titans today? So that's what's crazy. We're only 2 weeks in, guys. There are certain, you know, definitive statements that I'm willing to stand on and say, but we're still in that learning process, baby. 310-840-4910. Your biggest takeaway from week 2 of the NFL season. My OG, John, out in Oklahoma. What's going on, John? How you doing, brother?
2: What's happening, Lionel? Listen, man, let me tell you something about the first 2 weeks of football. It's the most important 2 weeks of the season. You go 0-2, you don't see the playoffs. 15% of the time when they add an extra game. People need to realize it's life or death the first 2 weeks, man. You don't get there at 0-2, you're done. You put a fork in them, they're done. Anybody 0-2.
1: You can't play with your food, John.
2: I'm telling you, the numbers, man. I don't make the rules, Lionel. That's the way it is, bro. That's the odds. I don't make them. That's the odds. Look back. It increased a little bit when we added an extra game, brother.
1: 51 teams since the playoffs expanded in 2020 have started 0-2. 43 have missed the playoffs. Only 8 have made it.
2: Exactly. They don't make it. 0-2, you're done. Your season's over, man. It's done. You go 0-3 and it's 7%. 7%, Lionel. I'll tell you what, AFC North, you want to talk about them? Pittsburgh's problems are coach,
1: let's
2: man.
1: Let's talk about them, John.
2: You said we'll stay in the AFC North. Washington's done, I'll tell you.
1: I like the energy that you brought tonight, John. Hey, man,
2: I'm so fed up. But AFC North, I don't know what. Is Ozzie Newsome still running the show in Ravens? I'm not sure. But whoever got rid of the coach, he went to New York. That's a big mistake. I don't know who they're ever going to place hardball with. And he had to come to our division, you know. Giants will win the division this year. Philly's not going to repeat. Dallas is full of gold.
1: Okay.
2: Yeah, man, first time in 20 years somebody repeated them, right? You think they're going to three-peat? No. Giants are for real. They were good last year, just fell short. They lost their number one draft pick.
1: They lost a lot of close games, too, John, last
2: year. Right, yeah. And look, their number one player went out, their number one pick, that receiver from LSU. They lost him right off the bat. Without that, who knows? They'll win the division this year. That'll be the only team out of our division. Philly might make the playoffs. Dallas ain't making them. We know that Washington ain't making it.
1: Hold on now, John. Huh? Don't put a nail in our boys
2: yet,
1: John.
2: I've been watching this Redskins team for 55 years. I got a feel for them no matter who's coaching or who's playing. I just got it.
1: John,
2: I don't know.
1: I appreciate you as always, OG. Lionel, good to hear from you, brother.
2: I promise you, Lionel, this schedule, before they started playing, I said they're looking 0-5 right in the right straight in the eyes. They're 0-2
1: good
2: now.
1: Gracious. John, you better rebuke it in the name of Jesus, brother. I appreciate you, man. First of all, this is how you know John's worked up. This is one of my guys from D.C. He's calling from Oklahoma, but he's a diehard Redskin Commanders fan. He's been calling me since, like, 2022. I think this is the first time he's ever called me Lionel. That's how you know he's fired up. Damn Commander fans are so hot under the collar, we can't even get people's names right. I love his accent. He gets me fired up. He gets me furred up, D-Day. I love it, baby. Can we check in on the super producer for a second? Then how are you feeling as we make it through what's been a brutal Sunday for both of us, brother?
3: I'm dead inside.
1: Can you tell by the dulcet tones of his voice? Man, a few words. Don't even say anything else. Just leave it at that. Just leave it at that. 310-840-4910. That's how you know we keep it 8 more than 92 here on Westwood One Sports Tonight. Denton Day says he's dead inside. I want to hear what you all think is your biggest takeaway from week 2 of the NFL season

the number one thing that you want to talk about, man, it's almost like we're opening up the floor just for you at 310-840-4910. Give me your biggest takeaway from week two of the NFL season. Coming up on the other side, I'll take your calls on that as we ease our way into the 2 a.m. hour on the East Coast, that final hour of power. I'll get you a full-scale breakdown and recap of Sunday Night Football. Chiefs, Colts, we got free football. Who came out on top? I'll let you know in exactly 22 minutes. On the other side of the break, though, your calls, your biggest takeaway from week two of the NFL season next. Westwood!

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0: Westwood One Sports presents Linnell Willingham.
1: What an eventful week number two it has been. Across the landscape of the National Football League, youngest in charge, Linnell Willingham rocking out with you as I get you up to 3 a.m. Eastern Time. 310-840-4910. That's how you hit us up on the talking text line. I want your biggest takeaway from today's slate of games in the NFL. Give me your biggest takeaway for week number two of the NFL season. An eventful week number two. We had some big time injuries happen across the NFL. Jayden Daniels going down, leaving the game against Dallas. Caleb Williams going down, leaving the game against the Minnesota Vikings. If you're just now joining us, for both Washington and Chicago, if either Caleb or Jayden has to miss a significant amount of time, the rest of the team for both Chicago and Washington, not good enough to pick up the slack. Their season would be effectively over if they got news that Caleb and Jayden Daniels have to miss long, significant periods of time. That's just the reality of how to make the rules. You know what I'm saying? In terms of biggest takeaways from today, there's so much that happened, it felt like, throughout the landscape of the National Football League. We had a couple of fans popping it on behalf of the San Francisco 49ers. We had some fans popping it on behalf of the Raiders. Can I double-click on the Raiders real quick? Am I allowed to do that here on Westwood One Sports Night? Don't look now, but the Las Vegas Raiders off to a 2-0 start here in 2026. They were big fat winners again, 26-14 on the road. I say that, put that in air quotes, against Justin Herbert in the LA Chargers. And for Vegas, man, you went out and spent a lot of money via free agency. And through the first 2 weeks of the season, your defense has given you the returns that you need as far as their production and their performance in the first 2 weeks. They're stopping teams from, you know, getting massive explosives. They're forcing turnovers. They're getting a little bit of a pass rush. If you're the Raiders, you got to be thrilled about what you've gotten. Kirk Cousins today, woof, 19-29, 253, three touchdowns and a pick. That's Kirko Chains to the rest of you. You know what I'm saying? He was big time. This roster, I can't believe I'm about to say this. This roster to me has shown you through the first 2 weeks and today in particular that we're a little bit more frisky than maybe America and the general public, you know, gave us credit for. We're somebody, you know? When you think about the Achilles heel of the Raiders and what is currently plaguing them, I think they can use another pass rusher. They can use a corner. They can use a wide receiver. You can use some offensive line help, too. They had the number one overall pick, and they took Fernando Mendoza, who I will tell you all, Tom, blue in the face, was not worth the number one pick. What if they would have traded down? And say they traded down to ahead of

0: head of Kansas City and got Mansoor Delane and then got an extra second round pick as a result, or extra first round pick as a result, and went and got a wide receiver in the second, or went and got a corner in the second. I just think they wasted that pick on somebody that's not going to be able to help them right away. And I know what you Raider fans are going to say. We don't want him to help us right away. He's the quarterback of the future. Your future is now, man. NFL stands for not for long, right? You're 2-0. When the last time the Raiders been 2-0? Capitalize on it. If you're Coach Kubiak, right, it's about setting the tone. It's about sending a message to the rest of the country that the Raiders are no longer going to be a bully, or excuse me, are no longer going to be bullied by the rest of the National Football League. We're no longer the doormat of the NFL. They showed that through the first 2 weeks, albeit against the Dolphins team, who I think is terrible, and then the Chargers team, who we'll talk about in a second, is probably going nowhere fast. So I think it's fascinating. I love when a team begins to take after the personality of their head coach, and Clint Kubiak is just now really letting his personality show. Post-game, Clint Kubiak in the Vegas Raiders locker room had this to say about the victory, and we'll get you the Clint Kubiak audio coming up here in a quick second. That's on me. I thought Clint and what he did in the post-game, wearing his emotions on his sleeve, shout out to the Raiders social media team for capturing it. Like, that stuff juices dudes up. Dudes want to know that you're in the fight with them. Clint Kubiak may not be able to play a snap in between the white lines. And by the way, if it really got unchy for the Raiders, I guarantee you Clint Kubiak can come in to play some quarterback for you in a pinch. But you want to know that he's in the fight with you. You want to know that he's feeling everything that you're feeling, and as far as pressure, adversity, the grind. And I think through 2 weeks, and this dates back to training camp for Vegas, I thought he earned the respect of this football team when he threw Kirk Cousins and Max Crosby out of practice. When Max Crosby hit Kirk on the arm in practice and he threw them two jokers out, I thought that was him taking a stranglehold of this locker room saying, hey, me, Clint Kubiak, no head coach of the Vegas Raiders, call me El Jefe. That's what you need to call Clint Kubiak in Vegas with the Raiders, a boss. Handling his business, baby. Here is Clint Kubiak post-game hyping the fellas up after a big-time win, moving Vegas to 2-0.
1: How do you change a place? You do something they say you can't. You guys did something they said you can't. 7-point dog, that. Great job, man. Great job.
0: Miss would have taken my damn shirt off. Seriously, I shouldn't do that. That would not be a visually pleasing sight. Right now, at least, you check me out closer to the end of the calendar year. Maybe it's a different story. But Clint Kubiak, I love the energy. I love the charisma. I love the machismo. Vegas Raider fans, you're in good hands with Clint. The question is, can the good times continue to roll with the Las Vegas Raiders? In terms of what's next for Vegas, big-time winners tonight, they take on the New Orleans Saints in New Orleans next week. A battle. Two of the most surprising teams in the NFL throughout the first 2 weeks. 310-840-4910. Let's go to Anthony in Chicago. Anthony, what's up, buddy?
2: I disagree with you. If Williams is out, I don't think the Bears season is over. I think we could rely a lot on the Bears receivers to keep us in it. But our second string got to step up a little bit.
0: I just can't believe that you're being serious right now. Your defense sucks. Your run game is pretty good, but Tyson Bagent, I don't know if he's the guy. You're telling me that you feel like I just want to ask you again so you can repeat yourself. Say it with your chest. You think if Caleb Williams goes down, the Bears are fine? You think if Caleb Williams has to miss extended time, they won't miss him? You think they'll be just fine? It's crazy talk. 310-840-4910 is the number. If you don't want to take my word for how important Caleb Williams is to the Bears, take the word of Bears head coach Ben Johnson, who post-game after the loss, had to pick up the pieces for his group an emotional

0: loss for his team. They lose the franchise quarterback, and then he's got to talk about it in front of the local media postgame. Here's what Ben Johnson had to say about the loss of Caleb.
1: Actually happy it's nothing with the knee. You know, that was my first inclination. But yet the hamstring could be pretty damaging as well. So we'll see how bad it is tomorrow, and you know, we'll go from there.
0: Ben Johnson not too pleased, and I totally understand why. A tough day at the office for the Chicago Bears. Couldn't figure it out offensively. And then Caleb Williams forced to leave the football game during the crunch time of this football game. It was about 5-6 minutes left. Bears were driving, and he was playing okay before that point. Brian Flores, though, getting the better of Ben Johnson. Final hour of power coming up on the other side. I want your calls on your biggest takeaways from week 2 of the NFL season. When we come back, a full-scale recap of Sunday Night Football next.
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6: 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Taking your calls now on your biggest takeaways from week two of the NFL season. What a NFL Sunday it was. The Las Vegas Raiders moving to 2-0. Kyle Shanahan and the Niners moving to 2-0 after they beat the hell out of the Miami Dolphins. We had the Carolina Panthers. Bryce Young, by the way, I owe Bryce Young an apology. I knew there was something I was missing here tonight. I owe Bryce Young an apology. I say it all the time. I am a man first when I do this job. I come on here and I pop and I'm passionate. I love doing it. But when I'm wrong, I will hold myself accountable for being wrong. And through 2 weeks of the NFL season, I've been really wrong about Bryce Young. This dates back to the 2026 campaign as well when it comes to Bryce Young's performance under center with Carolina. It's been a fantastic start for him. Nearly identical stat line last week as this week. This week, 23 of 36. 287, three touchdowns. For a dude that's slight in frame, right? 5'10", 204 pounds. I'm not trying to be funny. I swear to God, every time I go to ESPN, they make his height and weight smaller. 5'10", 205 pounds. He doesn't play like he's that small, is how I would put it. His ability to make middle of the field to far hash throws is impressive. He got a little cannon on him, man. He does. Pocket rocket. He's like a little deuce, a baby pea shooter is what Bryce Young is, man. He's like a handgun. But he gets it done, man. Like, I really was impressed by him the last 2 weeks. Today in particular, watching him push the football down the field vertically on a consistent basis was fun to watch. Probably the most ridiculous name ever for a mob of a dude. I got to say that in a more understandable way. I'm trying to talk about the Cokeheads. Jalen Coker of the Carolina Panthers, his fan base, his following is called the Cokeheads. I think it's the craziest thing ever. All he does, the Holy Cross wideout, all he does is come out and ball. Today, 8 catches, 66 yards. Since last year, dating back to last year, him and Bryce Young have built a rapport with one another. and it's been pretty damn fun to watch. Shout out to the Carolina Panthers, 34-3 winners today on the road against the Atlanta Falcons. They travel to Cleveland next week, where the energy is going to be at an all-time high for the season opener for the Browns after their big win today on the road against Baker and the Bucks. 310-840-4910 is the number. Give me your biggest takeaway from week number two of the National Football League season. Talking text line wide open for you. 310-840-4910. Let's go to Zach in Cleveland. Congratulations, Zach. What's up, baby?
7: Hey, man. First of all, I just want to say love the show. Started listening to it 2 months. Now that I've been on Nights, amazing. I, like you, owe some apologies today. There I was talking all that smack about Deshaun Watson, about how we were going to go to the home opener next week and boo him so Shadur can get in the game. But, oh, my gosh, came out, played great today. The defense looked good. I guess, you know, and I also owe apologies to all the Browns. Basically, as a true diehard fan, I was like, what is our defense doing last week? What is our offense doing? But, you know, new offense, new defensive schemes, and everyone pulled it out today in Baker's face. Amazing.
6: It was fun to watch. I'll say this real quick before we let you run, buddy. The football gods, man, always say, like, they always are going to do what they do. I mean, for Deshaun Watson, who just hasn't been able to get anything right, for him to lead a touchdown drive, get the lead, and then a multi-hour thunder and lightning delay happens, it's just fitting for what life has been like for Deshaun Watson. Mr. Can't get right himself.
7: That's right.
6: It's been tough.
7: Well, thank you.
6: I'm pretty. We I appreciate you as always, man. You should, man. If you're a Browns fan out there, man, this is your time to pop it, dog. And look, I don't know what's going to happen next week against Carolina. To be honest, y'all might get your ass whipped. Carolina looks interesting offensively. I will say that. But look, I'm not going to sit here and promise Cleveland fans that Deshaun Watson is going to play that well again. And look, if we're being frank, you probably want to burn the first half tape if you're Deshaun Watson. He was terrible in the first half. But he led three really good scoring drives in the second half that, you know, ultimately got them the victory in this football game. When it looked good for Deshaun, here's what it looked like. It's him getting outside the pocket. We saw him push the football vertically today to Denzel Boston. Question is, can he maintain this? Question is, was this a one-off? As far as looking at this from Tampa Bay's perspective, what the hell is going on with the Bucs? Why in the hell are the Bucs 0-2 right now? Why do the Bucs look the way that they look? What's going on with Baker? You did all that crying and moaning and groaning this offseason, Baked Show, about how you wanted to get paid. You wasn't going to talk after camp and this and that, and you deserve this. Baker, brother, the first 2 weeks of the season, your ass has been horrendous. Now, some people may say, oh, you're gassing it. What do you mean horrendous, dude? Well, when you turn the football over at this rate, you ain't going to win. Can't win with it, can't coach with it, just can't do it. 310-840-4910 is the number. Give me your biggest takeaway from week number two of the National Football League season. Let's go to Hugo in Maryland. Want to chime in. Hugo, what's going on?
8: Hey, I just wanted to say, man, look, I'm 37 years old, watching the Commanders Redskins since, what, 99, Brad Johnson. And, man, look, Washington Commanders fans are the most, like, they always think they're going to be so much better than they really are, man. We got so many holes. We still need – we need DBs, we need offensive linemen. And at the end of the day, I haven't heard nobody say this, but Dan Quinn should be at fault. Like, fourth down near the – like, bro, he should have went for that field goal. Like, I don't even think Chase Daniels should have been out there in the first place. That's just how I feel, bro. That was a bad coaching right there.
6: You think he should be fired, Hugo? You think that's over the top?
8: I don't know, man. I don't think he should be fired. I'm on, like, I don't know, man. Like you said earlier, NFL stands for not for long, right? So how long do we hold on to, you know, the car that keeps breaking down, right? You know what I'm saying? Before, like, you know what I mean? I don't know, bro.
6: I feel you. I think you're just being I think you're being emotional right now. And if I'm keeping the 8 more to 92, Hugo, I understand it. I understand being emotional right now if you're a Commander fan. I totally get it. I got to let you run because we're up against 310-840. Appreciate you, man. 410-340-4910. What a day it's been, dog. Like, and I've been good for the past hour now that we started talking about some tragedies of other teams. It's just been a rough day for me. And you know what would really set me over the edge today on a day that I've already been stressed out by my beloved Commanders? Someone pissing me off in the chat. That's something that would really take me over the top. So for those of you that need a reminder, I'm the youngest in charge, Linnell Willingham. This is Westwood One Sports Night. If you accidentally call me Lionel, I guess it's okay. But the moment you call me Darnell, we officially have a problem on this program. 310-840-4910 is the number. Let's run through the calls before we get you a recap of what happened tonight on Sunday Night Football, because boy, did we get another treat. Marcus calling out from Ohio. What's going on, Marcus? Welcome to Westwood One Sports Night.
9: Hey, what's going on, Linnell? Just wanted to say thanks first for taking my call, and I need your help with something, but more or less don't need your help. I just need to use your show as a national platform to say if anyone can throw a football, can they please report to Flowery Branch, Georgia? Because man, this situation, I read a stat today that said the Falcons' total quarterback rating for week two was 38.2. Had they just spiked the ball on every play, it would have been 39.6. I don't know what else to do, man. Tua's hurt. Penix won't play. Cooper can't play. And this young kid, his first pass, he throws the ball backwards and turns it over.
6: Hold on. The Jack Strand thing. Hold on now. The Jack Strand thing. I've been following it all week. They were chanting for him tonight. Marcus, he comes in off the pine, and it's like it was NFL follies watching it, bro. I swear to God.
9: Yeah, absolutely. It was crazy. I'm sitting here watching this game at work, and I'm just like, what am I doing to myself? Like, why do I root for this team anymore?
6: The numbers today were ridiculous for the Falcons. I appreciate the call, brother, and I empathize with you. It was a painful day for me as well. One of the biggest takeaways from week number two in the NFL, I learned it's hard to function in the National Football League when you get down to your third and fourth string quarterback. That was the reality today in Atlanta for the Falcons as they await Tua Tagovailoa and Michael Penix. You know, them getting off the shelf, Tua dealing with a back. Penix may make his debut coming up on Thursday against the Pack. But here were the numbers today for Cooper Rush and Jack Strand. For the Atlanta Falcons, I promise you this isn't AI. They were a combined 18 of 32 for 145 yards and 5 turnovers. 3 of the first 4 drives of the Atlanta Falcons ended in a turnover. I'm not the only one who thought it was piss poor and atrocious. Their head coach, Kevin Stefanski, post-game, had this to say about the awful performance of the Falcons today.
10: Obviously, extremely disappointed in that game, and extremely disappointed in how that game started. And then could not crawl out of that hole, and in the second half, got away from us. So very disappointed. As you guys know, giveaways and takeaways are the key to this game, and to turn it over that many times, and obviously we didn't take it away at all, so there's no way to win in the NFL like that.
6: Poor Kevin Stefanski. Last year, he was in Cleveland. Think about what that quarterback situation was like. And then this year, he's dealing with what's going on in Atlanta. I honestly feel bad for Kevin Stefanski. He shouldn't have took this job, though. As far as I'm concerned, it's your fault. You made your bed, you got to lay in it. Let's go to Dan in Jersey. What up, Dan?
11: Yo, Nell, what's going on, brother?
6: What's going on, partner? Good to hear from you, man. What you got?
11: So I've called you before, brother. I'm a Steelers fan, and yes, here's why I'm going to say that the Steelers aren't the biggest take, because when you debuted, you know, get it off your chest last week, I called in and I said the exact same things that you're saying right now. I've seen this offense. It was a disgrace. I have two kind of biggest takes. I wasn't sure which one I wanted to do, man.
6: Give me both, brother. It's your world, man. Go ahead.
11: All right, man. One was the Chargers, man. Like, I guess I refuse to believe that the Chargers were going to be this bad, but, man, when you're thrown, they got a tough schedule, right?
12: you're throwing away your season by losing to the Cardinals and the Raiders,
6: two gimmies.
12: It's over, man.
6: Two gimmies, dude.
12: Like, I'm telling you, man. Like, it's hard. Your schedule's hard enough to be giving games away. But, listen, I'm a realistic fan, so this isn't bias coming out. So my other one is really the Ravens, you know, because the thing I notice about, you know, the Ravens, when they get into tight games, they don't play as well. You watch this team play with a lead, they look like the top offense in the league.
6: I got to agree
12: with that. When they start playing in tight games, man, they tend to choke up. And, I mean, you can't be giving games away to the Saints if you're trying to be one of that Super Bowl echelon teams.
6: Yeah, it was a bad decision at the end of regulation by Lamar Jackson, something that I know he's going to want back. I appreciate you as always, man. Good points. I want to double-click on Dan Steelers here for a second. If you're just now joining us, that was my biggest takeaway from today's slate of games. I think the Steelers are the worst offense in the NFL, and Aaron Rodgers is holding this football team back to start the regular season. They look terrible, guys. And I went, you know, to Latrobe, PA, at the campus of St. Vincent during my training camp tour. I got an up-close and personal look at the Steelers. I have them making the playoffs. If they don't get this together offensively, their season's over. The last 2 weeks for Pittsburgh combined, they're 5 of 25 on third down. I'll give you all some time to put your pinky finger in your ear, dig the wax out so you can really hear what the hell I just said. Yes, America, I'm not bluffing. Two consecutive weeks of data, the Steelers are 5 of 25 on third down. Last week, they scored just 13 points. Last week, just 4.1 yards per play. This week, 3 points, 3.5 yards per play. Yuck. It is ugly what's currently going on in Pittsburgh right now with the Steelers. Their signal caller, Aaron Rodgers, in the postgame presser, pretty transparent about what's going on. He gave his thoughts on why Pittsburgh has struggled so much offensively, specifically in today's game.
13: In a game like today where there wasn't a lot of flow to it, we need to be better, and it starts with me, at like making sure Mike knows what's working, what's not working, our coaches know, and so we can call stuff that we feel like has a better chance.
6: Look, we had some conversations earlier this week on Westwood One Sports Night about how likable of a person Aaron Rodgers is. If I was Mike McCarthy, I would cuss Aaron Rodgers' ass the hell out. I'd tell him to turn his damn jersey in. Who do you think you are, Slim? I don't get. Aaron, you suck today, pal. You think it's the play calling? That's the reason why the Steelers are 5 of 25 on third down to start the year? It's the play calling, right, Aaron? Give me a damn break, dude. These passive-aggressive-ass comments, I'm over it with Rodgers, dog. There was a point in time this offseason where I sat up here and would tell anybody who would listen, hey, Pittsburgh, I wouldn't be rocking with Aaron Rodgers. Find your young answer, your long-term answer at quarterback in either Drew Aller, Will Howard, or even getting the Kyler Murray sweepstakes. I would have been okay with that. Anything but this drama queen. He's such a fraud, dog. Could you imagine like going in the meeting? I would ask, is that, hey, Aaron, what did you mean by this? You think we're calling bad plays? Why don't you call the plays? Since you know so damn much. Since you got your degree and you think you know every damn thing. It's just frustrating, man. It's just this. 310-840-4910. Give me your biggest takeaway from week number two of the NFL season. Rick out in Baltimore wanting to check in. What's up, Rick?
14: Hey. Yeah, look, the Ravens, look, we didn't believe that the Saints were any good, but if you looked a week back and watched the Saints came back against the line, we should have known that everybody did wager on the Ravens. We got faked out by that 8.5-point favoritism. The Saints, we got to give them credit because when they came back from 21-0 down and went to overtime against Detroit, we didn't realize
6: that they are bad. Detroit sucks, so I didn't want to give them too much credit for that, but
14: well, Detroit is a serious team. When they get ready
6: they're a serious team.
14: And I think New England proved when they punched Pittsburgh in the mouth, they might be a serious team. And a lot of people told me Pittsburgh had no chance today. They were guaranteed. People called me up from all different parts of the world and told me Pittsburgh would have no chance, that they really thought the Patriots are putting it together today. But now what the Ravens might have done is they're looking forward to going to Rio next week, Rio de Janeiro, because they got to go and play Dallas. And I'll tell you one thing. You can take the Saints and you can parlay them with the Ravens next week, because both teams will play out of their mind next week. I think that's my two top plays next week. I think the Saints will come marching home. And I like the Ravens to go to Rio.
6: I appreciate the call. It ain't going to be easy to get the win over in Rio. It's not, and I appreciate you. It won't be easy, man. I think both – well, if you're the Cowboys, I actually feel bad. You get a pissed-off Ravens team who only ran Derrick Henry five times in the second half. That was one of my other big takeaways from today. Declan Doyle, new offensive coordinator for the Ravens, he was awesome, you know, in week number one. But to be up 14-6 in the second half – and only run the football with Derrick Henry five times, organizational malpractice. You deserve whatever piss poor outcome comes your way. Let's go to Brad in Cleveland. What up, B?
15: Linnell, how you doing?
6: I'm doing good, brother. Appreciate you chiming in, man.
15: Yeah, I checked in with you, you know, a couple weeks ago after the Rams, after Myles Garrett debut, and it was pretty bad, and now it looks like the Browns, you know, are on track to winning the trade with the Rams on the Myles Garrett trade just after. Yeah, that's what we're talking about here. And also, it looks like we're on track to winning that trade with what's his name? The guy from Jacksonville, the two-way player from Jacksonville.
6: Come on, Travis Hunter.
15: Yeah. I mean, that's kind of, you know, I said Cleveland is, this is a rebuilding year, a development year of our young talent. I think you kind of saw that today. The young wide receivers did well for Cleveland.
6: What have I been saying, Brad? What have I been saying all summer, Brad? I don't know who's going to win the quarterback job, but they got a shot because the skilled dudes are legit.
15: Yeah. Cleveland has done a good job drafting the last 2 years. I have given them credit, and all we need is a quarterback. You plug a quarterback in here with the young talent. That's why I think the Browns are looking towards the 2027 draft. But after that, I think the tanking will be over, and then – the winning is going to start. That's my opinion.
6: Appreciate you as always, man. Three for me collectible giveaway. What type of scam likely ass YouTube account is this? Three for me collectible giveaway says, Detroit Lions hater, they're going to make you eat your words. No, they're not. The Lions suck. I know I'm a little overdue on this, but like, I can't wait till tomorrow. If you all thought, Who did I really give it bad to tonight? I feel like I laid into a couple teams tonight. If you got it tonight and your respective fan base heard me trash your team, the Steelers got it tonight. You better tune into Westwood One Sports Night tomorrow night. I mean, I wish I was on Thursday night after that game. I mean, are you kidding me? I called it, though, so I don't – y'all like to tell me that all my takes are terrible and I don't know anything and I'm just some failed Division III defensive lineman that's – living the dream through sports talk radio. I am, by the way. I know what I'm talking about. I told you all about Detroit. That might be the worst secondary in the NFL. If Khalil Shakir would have had two more damn receptions, that would have been another parlay I would have hit. Who's keeping track, though, right? 310-840-4910. That's the number here on Westwood One Sports Night. Calvin is in Dallas. What up, Calvin?
16: What's up, youngest in charge? Just wanted to say, shout out to my Saints. I think we are the best second half team this season. If we can just tweak a little bit of our first half, hey, we might be the sleeper team, man. We might be the sleeper team this year. I think Tyler Shug, if he can get it together, man, we might have picked up something from Louisville. That's my take.
6: Appreciate you, man. Look, I think that's the fascinating piece with New Orleans. I hope if you're a Saints fan, you realize you may have your franchise quarterback moving forward. Wrapping up things on the phones, Bo, calling out from California. What up, Bo?
17: Hey, what's up, Linnell?
6: What's
17: this
6: up,
17: this is Bo in California. Talking about my Niners again.
6: I don't blame you, man.
17: that was a good game, man.
6: Against Miami,
17: you
6: though,
17: laughed
6: that's my
17: at
6: only
17: me.
6: Thing, bro.
17: You, I know, but you laughed at me. Top three NFC. Niners.
6: Well, did you see my? Did you catch my Super Six Pack? Did you catch the Super Six Pack this past week?
17: I think I had them.
6: I think I had them at third in my power rankings coming out of week one. You got every call into this program and pop it. What'd you say, buddy?
17: Niners to the bowl.
6: I don't know if they're going to go that far. They got to stay healthy to do that. If they're able to stay healthy, they got as good of a shot as anybody in the conference. I appreciate you as always, man.
17: I will call in and I will let you know, brother.
6: Let me know. 310-840-4910. Last chance to get in on the phones. You can hit me up in the YouTube chat as well. Just search Westwood One Sports Night on YouTube. Let's do this. We're going to do a little 2-1 coming up on the other side of the break. I want to get you a full-scale recap of what happened on Sunday Night Football. Plus, I want to look ahead to tomorrow night, later tonight, Monday Night Football. Giants, Rams, both teams desperate. Who gets the W? I'll tell you next.
5: 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Monday Night Football on the Westwood One app. Giants at Rams. Could L.A. be the latest super team to fall flat? An 0-2 start would be devastating for Sean McVay and company. Westwood One Sports.
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2: In the National Football League. What a day. Emotional day for me. Jaden Daniels going down. I'm distraught, heartbroken, fingers crossed. He's not out for that long. It's tough. I got Mark Q8T4N in the YouTube chat. I'm reading this comment because I wish I would have brought it up earlier. We'll definitely get into this tomorrow. Biggest takeaway, Bengals got a defense. You damn right. And Mark, did you hear Jonathan Allen's pregame speech? For years, I had to listen to Jonathan Allen clap like this with his do-rag with no waves and try to hype up the Commanders. He hyped up the Bengals defense today, and it worked, man. John Allen, Denton, I'm not being funny. John Allen had a fire pregame speech today, getting the Bengals ready for action. Him and that Bengals front, man, two consecutive weeks of them playing really good defense up front, stopping the run, making a team one-dimensional. Got to be proud if you're a Bengals fan. Hey, you know what's crazy about Cincy? Their offense hadn't even really gotten going yet. Like, if we keep it at 8 more than 92, they're scary as hell because the offense has yet to show up to the dinner table. The defense, though, saying, I don't mind if I do. I'll take a side of everything. Most importantly, a side W. They're 2-0 through the first 2 weeks of the season, man. And that defense has been the driving force behind their success. Got to be thrilled if you're a fan of the Cincinnati Bengals. You got to be. Let's do this. Later on tonight, we'll have Rams and Giants to officially wrap up week number 2 in the NFL from La La Land. And I think Los Angeles, talking about the Rams, is the more desperate team here tonight. Well, at least they should be because you're 0-1. And you got punched in the mouth on national television in front of everybody. So if you are a fan of the LA Rams, understand that, yeah, your team should be extremely desperate. To be extremely desperate in terms of, you know, how you feel about what's going on, you know, coming up tomorrow night on Monday Night Football. No Myles Garrett, and you're going to have to stop the run. The reason why I don't feel great about LA tomorrow, and here we go, I'm officially going to shoot my shot. Give me the New York Giants tomorrow night, and here is why. In week number 1, what did the Los Angeles Rams struggle with? The duo of Kalen Black and Christian McCaffrey. They did not do a good enough job stopping the run on the evening. 30 carries, 174 yards at 5.8 yards a pop for San Fran in the opener against the Rams. Cam Scadaboo, Tyrone Tracy, Motor Singletary. You better start him in fantasy. You can tell I don't play fantasy football. How the hell are you going to start somebody on a Monday? But no, you pick up what I'm putting down here. Like, I just feel like they have the formula, talking about the Giants, to muddy the game up and roughhouse a little bit with the LA Rams. Lean on them a little bit. Punch them in the jaw. Knock the chin strap loose. Be the more physical team. Be the aggressor. Here's what I don't like for the Giants tomorrow night. I say it all the time, right? I say it all the time. When it comes to the National Football League and pro sports, period.

right? You cannot fake desperation, right? No matter what pro sport you're talking about, you cannot fake desperation. And while I like the Giants tomorrow night, while I believe they have the formula to get it done because of how well they can run the football, the Rams, without a shadow of a doubt, are the more desperate team. And I think that might be the deciding factor. But make no mistake, I'm not walking back what I said last week about New York. I think what they showed last weekend on Sunday Night Football versus Dallas said more about them than the Cowboys. And, oh, look, Dallas today getting back on track offensively. But to wrap up week number two, we're going to get probably the best game of the weekend. I'm excited for it. I love that for the first time in a long time, it feels like, you know, the Rams have their backs against the wall, and they're desperate. 310-840-4910 is the number here on Westwood One Sports Night. I can't believe I just officially on the record picked the Giants. I can, though, because I rock with what they have up front along the offensive line. They can run it. Pass rush gets home. A lot of good things to write home about. A lot of good things to be excited about if you're a Giants fan. As far as what happened earlier tonight on Sunday Night Football, what a treat that we ultimately got on Sunday Night Football between the Indianapolis Colts and the Kansas City Chiefs. Shout out to the Colts. I left the Colts for dead during the week on Westwood One Sports Night. I left the Colts for dead. I thought they had, you know, really no opportunity to even be competitive in this football game. I looked at the way that they played in week one against Baltimore and said, psh, the Colts, forget about them. Not real. Today, in hostile territory, they showed their ass. There were 33-30 losers at the hands of Kansas City, but Jonathan Taylor got it going on the ground. You saw Daniel Jones just manage the game as well as he could. The interception sucks. It's probably the difference in this football game. Outside of the turnover, I thought Daniel Jones did some good things. You could tell and see the ill effects of his Achilles tear, though. There were a couple of moments where he's trying to beat a defender to the sideline, to the sticks. He's got the angle and just simply can't outrun him because of where he is from a physical standpoint. As far as Pat Mahomes is concerned, America, he's back. Vintage Pat Mahomes performance tonight, 32-47, 382 yards, and 3 touchdowns. What was more impressive for Kansas City tonight is once again, for the second consecutive week, they showed a legitimate commitment to running the football. They're going through an identity change right now. Their DNA, their makeup of this football team, they're trying to add a level of toughness, right? They're also trying to make life easy for Pat Mahomes. And I think they did that for the second consecutive week. Kenneth Walker, I'll keep saying it, he's the best free agent signing all offseason. He's going to end up being the most impactful, free agent signing all offseason. He is. 24 carries, 117 yards tonight. Then he adds in 6 catches for 61 yards, dog. He had 30 touches for damn near 200 yards tonight. Talking about Kenneth Walker. He is the real deal. Here's what I thought was most impressive about KC. We saw what Pat Mahomes did through the air, right? That was special. We saw what Kenneth Walker did. But on that final drive, right, for Kansas City, this is where the statement to me was made. Not to the Colts, but to the rest of the National Football League. Here was the statement. On that final drive from Kansas City, it's 4 straight Kenneth Walker runs before a 22-yard Pat Mahomes pass to guess who, Kenneth Walker, to close things out. They salted the game away with their running attack. When's the last time Kansas City has been able to do that? They normally have to gadget their way to closing the game out by throwing screens and jet sweeps and whatnot, man. For them to continue to lean into the run game the way that they have, it's a lot to write home about, baby. If you are a

0: a fan of the Kansas City Chiefs. Don't look now. We up. Kansas City's back. They look like, without a shadow of a doubt, the best team in the AFC. And what's scary? It's only week two. And you got that sort of vintage Mahomes performance already. Could you imagine what he looks like a month from now? If they're able to stay healthy, that's the key. That's the beautiful part. It's a beauty and a curse, right? Gift and a curse was the best album that came out in the year of 2024. Beauty and a curse, though, for KC. It's great that they're playing well right now. But if they get hurt, that's what sucks. And that's the tough part about the National Football League, the beauty and the curse of it. Your season can change on any given play. The Commanders found that out today. The Chicago Bears ultimately found that out today. Tough, man. Tough. But it was ultimately the Chiefs that came out on top, 33-30. As I mentioned, vintage Pat Mahomes performance. What's next for Kansas City after this impressive 2-0 start? Back-to-back dates against the Dolphins and the Raiders. So let the good times roll when it comes to Kansas City. Just looking at the schedule real quick. Would you about to say that?
1: Hold on. I would like to point out that you just talked about their daunting next 2 weeks, and you did include the Las Vegas Raiders. That's where we're at right now. The Las Vegas Raiders, led by Kirko Chains, or Kirko Coles, as the chat is calling him.
0: Wait, what? Hold on now. What's that? Where's that nickname originated from?
1: Which one? You know, Kirko Coles?
0: Kirko Coles, yeah.
1: One of your best friends.
0: Oh, because he shops
1: chat.
0: At Coles.
1: Yeah, it's because he shot. I mean, my boy is him and Brock Purdy loaded with Coles cash.
0: You said it came from one of the low IQ individuals in the chat. That's not surprising.
1: I said one of your friends. I didn't say anything about their IQ.
0: No. Fish are friends, not food.
1: That's a better accent than your Mahomes impression. your Mahomes impression sounds like Obama for some reason.
0: Yeah, my Mahomes impression sucks. It's actually like pretty bad. You said it sounds like Obama?
1: Yeah. Give me Mahomes again.
0: Oh, yeah. I thought we did a good. I don't even think I tried to do a Mahomes. I may have just been talking like myself. Yeah, I thought we did a good job tonight going out. Me, Trav, and the boys did a good job moving the football offensively. It's a terrible Mahomes.
1: That sounds like the very lovely caller that we had earlier in the show.
0: I feel like I need to hold my nose if I want to really talk like Pat. He has such a dad bod.
1: I think most quarterbacks do.
0: He's really got it, though. Like, he's got it going on. You know who we didn't talk about at all tonight, Denton? And I'm taking this moment, and every time I'm right, I'm going to pop it to you all. I told you all the Seahawks wouldn't skip a beat without Sam Darnold. And what have they not done? Skipped a beat without Sam Darnold. Drew Lock tonight, big time. First start since 2024, and he came up big as Seattle went on the road and won big against the Arizona Cardinals. Seahawks play Washington next week. Dub Benzo, yeah.
1: Oh, my God. I mean, that
0: I love the uniform. Did you like the uniforms?
1: That. I thought the uniforms were fine, but when I constantly saw Jaxon Smith-Njigba in the end zone, I was like, man, that is a beautiful end zone.
0: Just reminds you of just how nice the scenery is in this neighborhood, huh? Man, speaking of the end zone, I was going to save this for numbers that matter, but, like, I might as well give it to you now, too. The Atlanta Falcons, first team since the 08 Rams to go through two games of the regular season and not have one trip to the red zone. Nasty stuff. Nasty stuff.
1: Have they considered changing that?
0: So, let's just ask this question. Maybe we can chew on this tomorrow, too. But real quick, while we got a couple seconds before we take another timeout. Who's, like, the saddest fan base right now? but
1: because like if you're a Falcons fan that had expectations, that's on you.
0: Right, no,
1: because even that's at your absolute best, it was Tua.
0: Yeah,
1: in 2026. I mean, that's on you. The Dolphins, you kind of know what your offensive line is. I think Malik's a fine quarterback, but relatively unproven in the grand scheme of things. The Cardinals, you had a holdout with Jacoby Brissett. in 2026. It's pretty nuts. But anytime you lose a quarterback to an injury, and like you're a lot more confident in the Caleb stuff than I am.
0: I just had to exterminate a bug just now. I'm sorry.
1: I am. I'm glad you did. I'm terrified that Caleb Williams is going to get news that that hamstring is bad. Like everyone seems to be like, oh, he's fine. I mean, how many times does a guy get carted off and then play the next week?
0: I don't think he's going to play the next week, Denton. But I think initially, when you see someone pull up like that, you think the worst case scenario.
1: Yeah.
0: I thought hammy right off the rip because, like, I've seen what happens when people are running full speed and then that hammy gives. It's like you get shot. Like, it's like, oh, my leg. So I think Caleb. So Mike Florio of Pro Football Talk, we'll actually let you hear from him coming up on the other side. He gave a pretty specific update on what they've been hearing thus far in the immediate hours following Caleb Williams' scary injury that caused him to leave the football game. We'll give you an update on Caleb Williams, plus put this bad boy to bed next.
2: 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Could LA be the latest super team to fall flat? An 0-2 start would be devastating for Sean McVay and company. 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
1: Oh, what a night it's been, ladies and gentlemen. Appreciate you choosing to hang out with us here on Westwood One Sports Night. As I try to wrap the show here, I can't think. I'm dejected, dog. Me and Denton in the break were just talking about how sad we actually are about our Commanders, and we were looking ahead, talking about games that are on the schedule a little bit later. Tough, tough injury day in the NFL at the quarterback position. We've talked extensively about Jayden Daniels and him leaving the game against Dallas in that first half. We also touched on Caleb Williams and him coming up with a hamstring strain, it seemed like, near the tail end of regulation for Bears and Vikings. It was about 5 minutes left. He was getting ready to scramble towards the end zone, pulled up, and you assume hamstring based on how he pulled up. A couple of hours later on the Football Night in America pregame show, Mike Florio, Maria Taylor doing their best to give us the latest on Caleb Williams.
2: Yeah, it looked bad, but I'm told that there is optimism that it is not a severe injury. It could be as slight as a grade one. That's the lowest level hamstring injury, but they'll know more tomorrow when they do the MRI. I'm told that Caleb is in good spirits to attack the recovery, whatever it may be. He had a left hamstring injury, the other leg, at USC, so he's been through this before. The Bears host the Eagles next Monday night. It's Tyson Bagent if Caleb Williams can't go.
1: Those lucky-ass Philadelphia Eagles, they suck, Denton. Like, oh, that was one of my other Caleb's not going to be out for long is what it sounds like, based off of Mike Florio's reporting. The Eagles are such frauds. I'm so glad I had them missing the postseason. I feel vindicated the first 2 weeks. Their offense sucks. Saquon Barkley's hurt. They can't run the football. Jalen Hurts turned it over twice again today. I say what you want, though, about Jalen Hurts, and I say what I want about Jalen Hurts. You know what I'm saying? He makes some big-time throws at the end of games, man. He has the clutch gene low-key, man, where when you least expect him to, seed, drop it in the bucket. It's frustrating as hell to watch. Philadelphia, as you just heard from Mike Florio, they take on the Chicago Bears next week, most likely without Caleb Williams. So the Eagles could be having a cakewalk to get to 3-0. Frustrates me, man. If Washington's season really goes off the rails, damn tanking for Arch, I'm tanking for Trinidad. That's going to do it for a Sunday night edition of Westwood One Sports Night. Commander fans out there, I kid. We're not tanking for anything because we're still in the fight. Appreciate you all hanging out with us. Thank you to Peyton. Thank you to our trainee. Thank you to our guy, Denton Day. Thank you for your calls, as always, man. You can keep the conversation rolling with me on social media. It is at NELL_BTP. Back with you later on tonight to break down the finale of week number 2. Rams, Giants from L.A. I say it all the time. You can't fake desperation in pro sports with a more desperate team win on Monday Night Football. We'll recap it all for you later tonight.
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1: Westwood One Sports tonight continues as we get you up to 3 a.m. Eastern Time. You know who it is. Youngest in charge, Linnell Willingham, rocking out with you as we get you up to 3 a.m. Eastern Time. Wrapping up another eventful week in the National Football League. One more game left to go. Tomorrow night, from La La Land, Rams, Giants, and an NFC tilt to wrap up week number 2. The Sunday slate, though, as advertised. The fact that we're here, ladies and gentlemen, and maybe I'll have this nostalgia for the first couple of weeks of the season. The fact that I just got to sit back, once again, I'm appreciate what today was. You never can take it for granted, guys. The fact that we got to sit back today, I don't know what you all were eating on while you were watching the games today. Had a little Subway tuna wrap, some spicy nacho Doritos, Powerade, vibing, America. It was just fun to sit back and watch football, and all day long, outside of like two contests, really, really good games. We'll recap it all as we roll throughout the show. We'll break it down for you each and every Sunday night here on Westwood One Sports Night, 11 p.m. to 3 a.m. Eastern Time. You can check me out, Youngest in Charge, Linnell Willingham, Sunday through Wednesday night here on Westwood One Sports Night, 11 p.m. to 3 a.m. Eastern Time. Sunday Night Football just went final. Kansas City with a three-point victory against the Indianapolis Colts. 33-30, really, really strong performance from both teams. And after I was very, very critical, of Indianapolis earlier this week, there's no such thing as moral victories, right, in the NFL. But if you're Indianapolis, you have to feel 1,010% better now than what you felt last weekend after getting a foot broke off in your ass by Baltimore. What Indianapolis showed tonight is that they have some fight. They have some life. There is grit to this group. The problem is when you fall under 500 in the month of September, it gets late very early. When you fall to 0-2 this early in the NFL season, the numbers simply are not in your favor. 51 teams have started 0-2 since the playoffs expanded back in 2020. 43 of the 51 teams have missed the playoffs. Only 8 have made it. The odds are not in Indy's favor. And we know the consequences that reside with that group. The Colts don't win. Pink slips are getting handed out, guys. This is the reality of it. I never want to call for someone's job. I never want to make light of someone's job security. I get it, man. This is how Shane Steichen and Chris Ballard feed their families. But if you really looked at it that way, why? Why would you go into a do-or-die season with Daniel Jones? But my Colts fans out there are probably saying, Linnell, Daniel Jones was fine tonight. Why are you making it about Daniel Jones? He was fine tonight, 21-31. You saw in a couple of plays, though, where the Achilles tear and the lack of current athleticism, lack of burst, you saw where it's not there.

0: and how it's going to impact his game. We'll see how long it takes him throughout the course of the regular season to get his groove back, per se. The biggest bright spot, though, for Indianapolis is the fact that they were able to get the running game going with Jonathan Taylor. He is the straw that stirs that drink. If they are able, America, if they're able to run the football week in and week out, they're going to have a shot to win some football games. What I worry about, though, is the defense. If you can't stop the run, I don't know how you stop anybody, as far as I'm concerned. 310-840-4910 is how you hit us up here on Westwood One Sports Night. Appreciate you locking in however you choose to do so. 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You can hit me up on social media, same handle on each and every platform. It is at NELL_BTP. Man, what did we learn today? I always love to start there when it comes to the National Football League. What did we learn today? We learned a lot throughout the course of the NFL day. We learned that Kansas City really does have a new identity on the offensive side. Once again, Kenneth Walker having a big-time performance for the Kansas City Chiefs. And what was most impressive about Kenneth Walker tonight is the fact that they were able to lean on Kenneth Walker in the run game to salt this football game away. Kansas City closed this game out with Kenneth Walker on the ground on a night where Pat Mahomes throws it 47 times for damn near 400 yards and 3 touchdowns. You closed it out with Kenneth Walker. That's a telltale sign of an identity shift. And if you're a Kansas City Chiefs fan, understand that your progression, your growth is not going to be linear. Because I know what some of you all are going to say. Well, did you see us play defense tonight, Linnell? Ooh-wee. It was tough. I get that. I did see you play defense tonight. But, your offense, when they're clicking like that, I don't know if there's anyone in the National Football League that can stop them. That's just the reality of it. What I learned today, in week number 2 of the National Football League, full Sunday slate, full of games, I learned that the Philadelphia Eagles, and this was something that I was kind of reluctant to bring to the table here tonight. I learned that the Philadelphia Eagles offense, America, is still broken. For the second consecutive week, Philadelphia failed to crack 25 points on offense. And for the second consecutive week, their run game, which was the driving force to their Super Bowl title back in 2024, that run game needs a shot in the arm. Philadelphia is the 2-0 team that I think is the most fraudulent and that, quite frankly, I'm most concerned about. That offense was disgusting today. That offense, for the second consecutive week, could get nothing going on the ground. Here were the numbers for Philadelphia on the ground against the Titans. Tennessee, who got booed off of the field last week. Philly, 32 carries, 89 yards. Montgomery County Public School educated. That's a whopping 2.8 yards a carry. You're not going to win that way. Here's the scary part, though, for Philadelphia. Saquon Barkley, just 4 carries, 9 yards today. Why did he only get 4 carries, America? Left with a stinger. Re-entered the football game, had to leave again. They put like the old 1980s neck roll on him. There's some trouble in paradise when it comes to the city of brotherly love. There 1,000% is. If they can't get it going on the ground with their run game, Philadelphia's not going to make the postseason. I picked them out to make the postseason. So this is kind of par for the course, kind of how I thought it was going to go. Here's the bigger issue for Philly. I think schematically, Saquon Barkley does not fit what Philadelphia is trying to do. He is a running back that is most successful when he gets north and south. When you run this West Coast zone blocking scheme and you're being forced to go east and west, I think it minimizes the effectiveness of the back. And I believe there's trouble in paradise with Philly. I do. The schedule for Philly doesn't get easier either. You beat Washington, you beat Tennessee in the first 2 weeks, two defenses that really aren't that good. You got Chicago, the Rams, the Jags, the Panthers, and the Cowboys coming up in six consecutive games. So we're going to find out right away, you know, what it is and what it ain't when it comes to the Philadelphia Eagles, man. I am a little bit concerned about what I'm seeing there from Philly. But when I say the word concerned because I didn't think it looked this bad. It looks ugly to start right now for Philadelphia. Keeping things within the landscape of the NFC East, there was a major, major injury scare today within the NFC East. Commanders quarterback Jayden Daniels left this football game and did not return. It was a scary, scary moment in Jerry World, or even Cowboy fans, as Jayden was on the turf, you know, collectively held their breath. And ultimately, for Commander fans out there, a dark cloud over the organization right now because of the injury history of the quarterback. Now, how he got injured today, there's a lot of consternation around it. Let me take you back to about 6 p.m. Eastern time in Dallas. The Washington Commanders, after really doing a nice job in the second quarter, walking the football up and down the field, you saw them get in rhythm on the offensive side of the football. They got the ball down to the one-yard line. There's 3 seconds left. It's third and goal. I thought that David Blough made a ridiculous decision to not kick the field goal in that spot. Here's why. Washington at that point trailed by 7, and they were going to receive the second half kickoff. So you had the chance to hit a walk-off field goal, and then your offense is humming right now in between the 20s. That's the key here, because what the smartasses out there are going to tell you is, oh, Linnell, if they were playing so well offensively, why did you want them to stay on the field? They were playing well offensively in between the 20s. Things clearly got bogged up once they got inside of the red area. So to be stubborn in that spot, I didn't like the decision. The ultimate consequence of the decision really could be damning in terms of Washington's projections and potential for the 2026 season. Jayden Daniels on the play gets his foot stepped on, and as he tries to brace for the fall, he uses the left arm, which he dislocated that elbow last year, came back, had to go back on the shelf, and couldn't finish the season as a result. He was tackled on that arm, and the elbow, it dislocated again. He did not return to the football game. Marcus Mariota, to his credit, a valiant effort in relief of Jayden Daniels, making some plays off schedule, doing what he can to keep this bunch within the football game. But this sucks if you're a fan of the Washington Commanders. You have to genuinely question Jayden Daniels' durability. But what I want to talk about is this, because I don't think this had to happen, if we're being frank. 310-840-4910 is the number. What do you make of Washington's decision with 3 seconds left to go in the half at the one-yard line? What do you make of the decision for them to go for the touchdown instead of the field goal? 310-840-4910. Dan Quinn, Commander's head coach, was asked that question in the post-game presser. Fair question, I might ask. Our pal J.P. Finley, NBC Sports Washington, asked the question. Here it was, Dan Quinn on the decision to go for the touchdown at the end of the half.
1: Yeah, I thought, like, looking back on it, like, you know, at the one-yard line, we need touchdowns, John. And so I don't regret the call. Obviously, like, anytime someone's injured, you play the what-if game. I don't think this is one of those times for me. I hate that it happened. I didn't see it. You guys may have, except on Chris. I still haven't seen it yet. But I wasn't hesitant about going into that spot. I thought, man, like, we're going to be aggressive into this game against their offense. So I don't regret that, John. Obviously, the outcome sucks.
0: So, if I'm hearing this right from Dan Quinn, the decision, and correct me if I'm wrong here, y'all. The decision.

0: by Washington to go for the touchdown was rooted in their lack of confidence in the defense. That's what it was about. Their decision at that point in the football game to leave points on the board potentially, to leave points on the field potentially, if you miss the field goal or if you get the play stopped, or excuse me, if you get stuffed or whatever, not taking the three there in that spot, knowing how your offense had hummed all day, doesn't make a whole lot of sense. But I want to go back and look at what Dallas's offense had been up until that point. You had just forced the three and out defensively. If there was a time to breathe a little bit of life into your defense, if there was time to get into the space to go, Dan Quinn, it was then. Have confidence in your defense, who had just forced the three and out. Frustrating. And you can meet me with hindsight is 2020, and you know, you're only mad at the decision because he got hurt. Nah, that's not why I'm mad. I'm mad because I ain't like the fundamental choice. Your defense just got a three and out. You get the football coming out the locker room, and they can't stop you. Opportunity to double up there by Dan Quinn and the Washington Commanders, and they left it on the floor. That's the reality of it. And now, Jaden Daniels is on the shelf, and we don't have a whole lot of, you know, clarity or certainty around how long he's actually going to be out. That's the tough piece of all of this. 310-840-4910 is the number. Ugly situation in Washington earlier today with Jaden Daniels leaving this football game. What did you make of the decision by the Commanders to go for the touchdown in that instance instead of kicking a field goal, knowing that they were going to get the football coming out of the halftime locker room? 310-840-4910. You can chew on that. And then, should Commander fans be genuinely concerned about the durability of Jaden Daniels moving forward? Do you have confidence that he'll be able to overcome the injury bug that's plagued him over the past calendar year? 310-840-4910 is the number here on What's Up One Sports Night. A bunch of different ways you can hit us up. I just gave you the number to the talking text line. You can hit us up in the YouTube chat as well. Just search What's Up One Sports Night. A couple of folks chiming in with some comments in the chat. Noah Conley commenting on what I said about the Eagles earlier today, saying on the Eagles, it felt like 100 degrees on the field. They should be fine with how good the defense is. But, yeah, Saquon is struggling. I have him in one fantasy league. If you do have old Saquon in a fantasy league, I do feel a little bad for you. Tough. The production for him, simply not there. And I think the problem that exists in Philadelphia is the scheme that you all run to run. I don't think the highly paid running back that you have, I don't think it's what he's best suited to do. So then there's a conflict of interest. Do you do things to make Saquon comfortable because of how much money he makes? Or do you play Take Bigsby more? That's the question. 310-840-4910. Jaden Daniels leaving the game earlier today against the Dallas Cowboys after a, in my opinion, controversial decision by Dan Quinn and company to leave points on the board, potentially not kicking a field goal in the end of half situation where they're at the 1 yard line. They went for the touchdown. Daniels gets stepped on a couple of steps later, dislocated elbow. His future in Washington for the remainder of the season now in doubt. Do you have any concerns about his ability to be the long-term answer in Washington moving forward? Last year for him, riddled with injury, and now to start 2026, it's been riddled with injury. 310-840-4910. Your thoughts on what's currently going on in Washington. Next.
1: 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Could LA be the latest super team to fall flat? An 0-2 start would be devastating for Sean McVay and company. Westwood One Sports.
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talking trash in the chat. Y'all supposed to be on my side tonight, man. Your hostess with the most is emotionally scarred tonight because of what happened to my beloved Washington Commanders. This is Westwood One Sports Night with the youngest in Charles and L. Willingham. Excuse me, I'll get you up to 3 a.m. Eastern time. We do it each and every Sunday night here on Westwood One Sports Night, breaking down the day that was in the National Football League. We just had Sunday Night Football wrap up. I'll get you a full-scale recap of that as we enter the 1 a.m. hour. But the biggest story today within the landscape of the National Football League, Jaden Daniels exiting the game for the Washington Commanders today against the Dallas Cowboys right at the end of the half. Washington struggled a little bit out the chute offensively, but then got it going. Daniels, before the injury, played really, really well on the afternoon. You saw him running, protecting himself well, sliding on a couple of different occasions. He was on pace for one of those vintage Jaden Daniels performances, right? Where he was going to potentially go over 100 yards rushing and 250 yards passing. He was playing big-time ball. The moment in which he got injured is going to be up for debate for a while. I look at it very clearly, right? The decision that rookie offensive coordinator David Blau made was a silly one. The Washington Commanders chose to go for the touchdown in the end of half situation. They had or been in the midst of a 15-play, 64-yard drive at that point, and Washington decided at the 1 yard line, at the end of regulation, or end of the half rather, with 3 seconds left, that they were going to go for the touchdown instead of kicking the field goal. For the life of me, I can't understand that decision. And everyone keeps saying, well, look at the way the football game was going, Linnell. You were going to need to score touchdowns, not field goals. I'm sorry. The moment before that, the offensive possession prior for Dallas, Washington forced a 3-and-out. And they got negative 4 yards. So how about pump a little life into your defense? They got to stop. Reward them with getting some damn points, no matter how you get it. Here's the other piece of it. You got the football coming out of the locker room. Worst case scenario, right? Going into the half, it's 17-13. And guess what? Dallas couldn't stop you. The two offensive drives prior for Washington, a 8-play, 66-yard touchdown drive, then a 13-play, 73-yard field goal drive. You were walking the football up and down the field. You were starting to get into your groove offensively. And where did you struggle? In between the 20s, in my opinion, right? So instead of trying to force it in from the one, take the 3. Go to the second half, get the football back, get into your first 15 script in the second half, and go win the game, man. This isn't about Jaden Daniels' injury. It's about a terrible decision, in my opinion, for the second consecutive week at the 1 yard line. Last week, and people can say, well, Linnell, if the play would have been executed properly, it would have worked. If my grandmother had a mustache, she'd be my grandfather. I don't want to hear that. You're at the goal line with an opportunity to win the football game, and you put the ball in the hands of John Bates. Not Antonio Williams, not Stephon Diggs, not Terry McLaurin. And then this week, you march all the way down the field. Yeah, you got stopped. Big whoop. Kick the field goal. You get the football back coming out the locker room. For the life of me, I cannot understand the decision that was made by Washington. You lost the quarterback and came away with no points. Says Alonzo Castillo hitting us up in the YouTube chat. You can do so as well if you want to get in on the conversation. Just search Westwood One Sports Night on YouTube. I'm distraught right now. I genuinely contemplated whether I was coming in tonight. I'm hurt, heartbroken by what happened, man. I'm emotional because, as I'll say all throughout the season, and y'all see my background, if you watch it on YouTube, I ain't hiding who I'm rooting for. I ain't scared to rep it. I believe burgundy and gold now. But right now, what sucks is

0: is this wasn't even a play where Jayden Daniels was, you know, not keeping himself out of harm's way. This wasn't a play where Jayden Daniels was doing too much and not being smart. This was just a freak accident. And that freak accident now has Washington at 0-2 looking like they're not going to make the postseason. We know the stats and the numbers on teams that start 0-2 in the NFL relative to their postseason success and chances. Ain't very good. Ain't very good, man. 310-840-4910 is the number. There was another injury situation today in the National Football League. Out in Chicago with the Bears, Caleb Williams going down in their game against the Minnesota Vikings. They're calling it a hamstring. We will see what comes from it and how much, you know, time Caleb Williams ultimately has to miss. But
1: life moves fast. Work, kids, errands, it never stops. 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It's a snack that keeps up with your day, whether you're racing between meetings, school drop-off, or just trying to

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1: Ben Johnson postgame talking about the injury to quarterback Caleb Williams.
2: Actually, happy it's nothing with the knee. You know, that was my first inclination. But yet, a hamstring could be pretty damaging as well. So we'll see. We'll see how bad it is tomorrow, and you know, we'll go from there.
1: Whoo! Tough spot to be in right now. If you're Bears head coach Ben Johnson, man, look, their offense today, and we're going to talk about the Minnesota Vikings coming up here momentarily because, woo, for the second consecutive week, they're putting on for Minnesota right now. And the way that they're playing defense, Brian Flores is the best executive right now in football. Vikings are legit, dude. They are. We're going to talk about them coming up. But for the Bears offensively and what they weren't able to accomplish, it was a rough go. Or they had a rough go at it after being the best offense in the NFL in week number one. It was not easy today for Chicago. On the day as a whole for the Bears, they couldn't even crack 300 yards offense. 297 yards a total offense today from Chicago. Here's the thing that's damning, though, and why, if you're Ben Johnson, you're really kicking yourself. You ran the football really well today. 31 carries, 134 yards, 4.3 yards a pop. And it's not like there was one explosive that totally, like, skewed the numbers. This was a down-in, down-out butt-whipping up front. There was a level of consistency that Chicago had in terms of creating lanes in the run game. I give credit to Brian Flores because anytime a Ben Johnson offense has that sort of success on a per-carry basis with that volume of carries, it's going to translate to the pass game going nuclear. Kanye crazy. Isn't that fitting, Kanye crazy? We're talking about the Bears. Hello. You know what I'm saying? But that's normally what it leads to. And it didn't. So I give a whole lot of credit to Minnesota Vikings defensive coordinator Brian Flores. Man, he deserves it. Take a bow. For my money, he is, without a shadow of a doubt, the best assistant in all of the National Football League. And it's a war crime that he doesn't have his own football team. That he's not the head man of a football team. Honestly. It's tough. I just feel like for both Washington and Chicago, I think for Washington, the dark cloud's a little bit bigger. And I think if you're a Commanders fan, there should be a little bit more doom and gloom here with you because we don't know how long Jayden Daniels is going to be out. As far as Caleb Williams and how long he's going to be out, I don't really know. It's a hamstring. So, like, it depends on how significant of a hamstring strain it ultimately is. I do know this, though. If either of those two dudes, and it's not no shade towards the backups or the defense for both teams, if both JD5, Jayden Daniels in Washington, and Caleb Williams in Chicago, if they both have to miss time, you can pack it in. You can mail it in, talking about the 2026 season. Sorry, Bears fans. Sorry, Commander fans. Aftershock MKT hits us up in the YouTube chat and says, it was also raining the entire game, Linnell. I believe that played a huge part in both offenses not being able to do anything. Yeah, so this is the thing. I was watching the pregame show ahead of the kickoff of Minnesota and Chicago. And you know what was being advertised? Oh, there's going to be a torrential downpour, 20-mile-an-hour winds. The weather wasn't even that damn bad in Chicago today. I watched most of that game. That's not an excuse for the way that those two offenses played today. The weather is just not. I think for Chicago, Brian Flores has been Ben Johnson's kryptonite since coming to Chicago. That's just the reality of it. He's had their number, you know, in all three of these meetings to this point. As far as Minnesota and how they move the football, remember what I said during the week. If I was

0: Kevin O'Connell and Carson Wentz came out and played well and we moved the football consistently, I'd be hesitant to go back to Kyler Murray because you don't want to throw water on an offensive fire. That's not the case. If Kyler clears the concussion protocol, he should be back and should be starting next weekend for Minnesota. But, America, whenever y'all ready, baby, I'm here. You can give me a pat on the back. You can send me a nice text on the talking text line. I picked the Minnesota Vikings to represent the NFC in the Super Bowl, and you all laughed at me. You all said I don't know ball. That defense is a mother lover. You kidding me? That group flies. They force turnovers. Look at the goal line stop they got today. Forcing a turnover at the goal line. There's a mentality that they're going to defend every blade of grass. Every time out. Come from the top down, man. Brian Flores got them Bamas hustling. Love what I saw today from the Minnesota Vikings. And they're a group. They're a group that should be taken seriously, man. 310-840-4910 is the number here on Westwood One Sports Night. A lot more to get to, including my biggest takeaway from today's slate of games. I'll give you my thoughts on that. Let's take your calls next.
1: 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Could LA be the latest super team to fall flat? An 0-2 start would be devastating for Sean McVay and company. Westwood One Sports.
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1: Yes, indeed. You heard the big voice guy, youngest in charge, Linnell Willingham, rocking out with you as we get you up to 3 a.m. Eastern time here on a Sunday night edition of Westwood One Sports Night. Geeked up to be here with you all, recapping the day that was in the National Football League. We'll do that each and every Sunday with you here on Westwood One Sports Night. 11 p.m. to 3 a.m. Eastern time. Tough, tough day for your boy. As we open up the phone lines here, hopefully I get some kind words and some condolences sent to me. Man, it's rough being a Commander fan right now. Give your well wishes to me and the super producer of the program, Denton Day. Is a rough day for our beloved Commanders. What are your biggest takeaways from week number 2 of the National Football League season, man? 310-840-4910. Your biggest takeaway from today's slate of games. I'll give you mine coming up here in a second. Let's start with Rayshawn in Oregon wanting to chime in. What's going on?
2: Hey, I was wondering about the Minnesota Vikings.
1: Yeah.
2: I think Vikings have the best red zone defense by far in the NFL. The Bears were 0-3 in the red zone today, which is pretty good because they scored 59 last week.
1: Yeah. No, I think you're spot on with the Vikings defense. Make no mistake about it. That is a championship level, championship caliber defense. The only issue is they got to get things figured out offensively. Justin Jefferson and Carson Wentz were able to hook up a couple times today. They got the running game going with Aaron Jones. But outside of that, not a whole lot to write home about when it comes to, you know, the offensive side of the football for Minnesota. But that defense, that's a group that is good enough on their own to keep Minnesota in some football games. 310-840-4910. Myron is in Dallas. What's up, Myron?
3: Matt, Young is in charge. I got a little empathy for you, bro. Believe it or not, I thought about you when I saw RG4 go down. You were the first person I thought about.
1: You know what? You know what, Myron? You're not about to keep calling him RG4, Young. I am not about to. Hold on. I can't sit up here and allow you to keep calling him damn RG4. You're putting it in the air. That negative energy, that juju, he ain't nothing like Robert's self-centered ass.
3: Hold on. You from D.C. I got that RG4 from y'all in D.C. So back up that a little bit. But let me tell you this, man.
1: Yes,
3: I'm
1: sir.
3: Just as disappointed in my Cowboys. I've been bragging about them, you know, talking them up, playoffs, NFC championship. What I seen today in this win is that, bro, we ain't even gonna make the playoffs. We ain't even gonna get over 9 games. And here's the reason why. We're a pass happy offense. Okay? That doesn't travel well. That won't win you championships. We got tight end that can't block me. You know what I mean? And that showed up today, which when you take tight ends that can't block and you take a few holes that we have currently in our offensive line, that knocks us out, especially when you look at this defense, which, again, I'm going to give a little, you know, grace to them because, to be honest, they're, 60 days of playing together as a unit.
1: Myron, nobody want to hear that, man. Myron, nobody want to hear that. It had training camp. It had the offseason. Myron, I'm going to let you run, brother. I appreciate you, man. I hope you enjoyed yourself. 310-840-4910. I mean, Miss Aaron in the chat saying, RG4, ha, ha, ha. JD0 says Daily Row. This is, seriously, y'all aren't going to do this tonight. I promise to God, I will not allow this to happen. You will get blocked tonight. Daily Row, you know all about getting blocked, pal. No, I'm kidding. 310-840-4910 is the number. What is your biggest takeaway from today's slate of games in the National Football League? Give me your biggest takeaway from week number 2 as a whole in the National Football League. It wraps up tomorrow night on Monday Night Football. Giants, Rams from La La Land. You can't fake desperation in this league. There's one team playing tomorrow night that should be a lot more desperate than the other. We'll give you a full-scale preview of Monday Night Football as we go through the 1 a.m. hour on the East Coast. 310-840-4910 is how you hit us up on the talking text line. Give me your biggest takeaway from today's slate of games. Give me your biggest takeaway from week number two thus far in the National Football League. 310-840-4910 is the number. A lot of different ways that I could go in terms of my biggest takeaway from today's slate of games. A lot of different ways I could go. Honestly, I'm going to go to Pittsburgh here for a second. And it doesn't, I'm not proud to do this. I'm not happy, you know what I'm saying, to do this. My biggest takeaway from today's slate of games is that the Pittsburgh Steelers are the worst offense in the National Football League, and Aaron Rodgers is holding this team back to start the year. Yeah, I said it. Aaron Rodgers, and that offensive line for that matter, is holding the Pittsburgh Steelers back. First and foremost, as I said all offseason, right? I really didn't understand what Pittsburgh was thinking going into this year with Aaron Rodgers, right? Why not see what you got in Drew Aller and Will Howard? Why not focus on finding the long-term answer at the game's most important position? Instead, they're running it with Aaron Rodgers. And through 2 weeks of play, guys, Aaron Rodgers' ass has been terrible. Aaron Rodgers in 2 weeks of play in this National Football League season, it's not been very good. Today, 20 of 39, 187 yards, and a pick. Sacked four times throughout the course of the game. Here's the problem with Aaron Rodgers and the biggest thing plaguing the Steelers. He can't beat pressure. When an offensive lineman blows an assignment, the play's dead. In today's day and age, the pass rushers are too good. You name me another quarterback outside of Aaron Rodgers that's as stuck in the mud or as screwed when they face pressure. Every other quarterback that plays week in and week out is able to escape pressure better than Aaron Rodgers has, man. Honestly. Every quarterback in the NFL has the ability to get away from pressure but Aaron Rodgers and whoever the hell they were starting in Atlanta today or the last two games. I mean, if I'm a Steeler fan, I'm pissed. Because the defense for the second consecutive week played well. You only gave up 20 points to Drake May in that Patriots offense. There is a lot to write home about with this group. A hell of a lot on the defensive side. Offensively, though, this is unsustainable. Talking about what's currently going on. Someone's going to get fired if it continues at this pace. I'm just being honest. If it continues at this pace, someone's going to get fired. That's the reality of the situation. Some of the numbers here that tell the story of just how bad this Pittsburgh offense is. Through 2 weeks of the NFL season, the Pittsburgh Steelers, I swear to God, I'm not making this up. They're 5 for 25 on third down through 2 weeks, guys. Yuck. Are you kidding? 5 of 25 on third down through two games? How the hell do you score points if you can't get first downs? Not very good. Hit me up at 310-840-4910. Give me your biggest takeaway from today's slate of games in the NFL. Give me your biggest takeaway from week two of the NFL season. My biggest takeaway is that the Pittsburgh Steelers are the worst offense in all of the National Football League. And Aaron Rodgers, not only has looked awful to start, I believe he's holding the Pittsburgh Steelers back right now as a football team. The numbers are nasty. 13 points in the opener against Atlanta. By the way, guys, Atlanta gave up 34 points today to the Carolina Panthers, yet the Steelers put up 13 last week. Come on. They scored 3 today against New England. In week one, they averaged a whopping 4.1 yards per play. Not very good. Today, 3.5 yards per play. Last week, 3 of 13 on third down. Today, 2 of 12. Something's got to give. And if I'm being real, I think the biggest issue plaguing the Steelers right now, one, the run game hasn't really gotten going at a consistent rate, but two, they have to play perfect up front along the offensive line because Aaron Rodgers' ass can't move. I wonder what Aaron Rodgers thinks the problem is that's plaguing the Steelers. Oh, lucky for you guys. He spoke post-game. Here is Aaron Rodgers on what's plaguing the Steelers to start the season here.
4: In a game like today where there wasn't a lot of flow to it, we need to be better, and it starts with me, at like making sure Mike knows what's working, what's not working, our coaches know, and so we can call stuff that we feel like has a better chance.
1: I'm sorry. We rarely would do this on the show. Could I ask you to play the audio again? Here is Aaron Rodgers on what went wrong today as the Steelers went 2-for-12 on third down.
4: In a game like today where there wasn't a lot of flow to it, we need to be better, and it starts with me, at like making sure Mike knows what's working, what's not working, our coaches know, and so we can call stuff that we feel like has a better chance.
1: Aaron Rodgers basically just said he and the players need to do a better job of telling the coaches that the plays they're calling suck. What? That's basically what Aaron Rodgers just came out and said is, yeah, you guys suck at calling plays, and I need to be better at recognizing when you suck. Pittsburgh fans, Yenzer's out there. You pierogi-eating monsters. I feel for you right now, baby. This is tough. This is rock bottom. Because your defense, again, played well. And this wasn't against a backup like it was in week one. This is against Drake May. You look good again. But your offense... stuck in the mud. Pittsburgh being the worst offense in the NFL and Aaron Rodgers holding them back, it's my biggest takeaway from week number two of the National Football League season. Give me yours at 310-840-4910 here on Westwood One Sports Night. We got one more game left to go in week two. What is your biggest takeaway from week number two of the NFL season? It wraps up tomorrow night with Rams and Giants. We're back with more next here on Westwood One.
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1: 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I'm taking your calls, 310-840-4910. What's your biggest takeaway from today's slate of games, your biggest takeaway from week number two of the NFL season? 310-840-4910 is the number. Shannon out in Vegas wanting to check in. Shannon, what's going on?
13: Hey, thanks for taking my call. I appreciate it.
1: Yes, indeed. Appreciate you chiming in.
13: So after two games, I think it's fair to say, lifelong Dolphin fan, I'm 54, okay. Been watching football from 8, and I think it's fair to say the Dolphins will go down as one of the greatest teams in history back in 72, but also one of the worst teams in history. I don't think this team will ever have a lead in any football game. They will be 0-17, and they should just contact Arch Manning's representatives now to find out if he will sign with them, because they will be the number one pick without a doubt.
1: Can I ask this question? Because you immediately went to talking about Arch Manning. Do you think that that's the biggest problem plaguing this group? Quarterback?
13: No, it's not the biggest problem, but let's...
1: Can I give you a disclaimer? Don't be like the stupid-ass Las Vegas Raiders. And I know all you Raider fans are going to call into the station talking about, oh, look at our Raiders, look at how well we're playing. You idiots. Kirk's good enough. Fernando wasn't worth the number one pick. Imagine if you spent that on a player who could help you, not forcing it on a quarterback.
13: I agree with that. But, you know, games are won and lost, they say, by the play of the quarterback sometimes. And I think just for the Dolphins to get I don't know what the word I want to use. They need some pizzazz to the team. They
1: you
13: need
1: to become
13: big.
1: You want to become relevant. You want to become relevant, and I understand that.
13: Exactly.
1: You become relevant by winning. You sound like you sound like Jerry Jones right now, brother. Let me help you out, bro. Splash, sexy,
13: exciting. I just want to win.
1: No, I can respect it. Look, if you don't listen to the program regularly, I hope we get you for the foreseeable future. I'm one of the biggest losers in America, partner. In my high school career, dude, I won. You can't even count on both hands how many games I won. I probably won like 6 total games in my whole high school career. In my mediocre college career, I barely won. So I get wanting to win. And I'm a Commanders fan, brother, 28-year-old Commanders fan. I ain't seen nothing. So I get you wanting to win, baby, right? Like, I get that. But quarterback and getting some sexy toy isn't going to help you. You got to get some trench work, man. Like, they need offensive line help. They need defensive line help.
13: But, you know, we went that way. Remember when the Dolphins had the number one pick and we took, I think the guy's last name was Long? And we didn't take Matt
1: Chris
13: Ryan.
1: Long? You're talking about
13: something
1: Chris
13: like
1: Long?
13: That. I forget his name. Some dumb Long it could have been.
1: I get what you're saying, and I appreciate the call. My thing is, you paid Malik Willis for a reason. I think Malik Willis is somebody that you could win football games with. I genuinely do. I just am like, how long of a leash is he going to get? He's not the problem here in the first 2 weeks of the season for Miami. For damn sure he's not. 310-840-4910 is the number. Give me your biggest takeaway from today's slate of games in the NFL. Your biggest takeaway from week number 2 of the National Football League season. What an eventful week number 2 that it was. We got free football to wrap up the slate of games with Sunday Night Football and get you a full-scale recap of Sunday Night Football as we ease our way into the 2 a.m. hour on the East Coast. Right now, though, hit me up on the phones, 310-840-4910. Give me your biggest takeaway from today's slate of games from week 2 of the NFL season. Chris is in Chris is in Dallas wanting to chime in. Chris, you better tread lightly, brother. What's going on, Chris?
14: Hey, man. I'm excited and happy right now. But I'm going to be light on you right now because I do like Daniels. He's a wonderful quarterback. I hate to see that happen to him. And I wanted to see the rival come back. Rivalry. I'm a long-time Cowboys fan, way back with Tony Dorsett and all that, you know. But I'll say this. The biggest takeaway for my team is Chris. We'll work in progress with Christian Parker, and we need to go get Joey Porter from Pittsburgh and get a cornerback back there with a veteran cornerback to go with our cornerbacks. And we need a linebacker. So that's the biggest takeaway from the win, and the offense is still it's political. We got an offense that can play with anybody, you know.
1: So I think that's my biggest takeaway today is that the offense is back, right? Like, I expect the defense to continue to have hiccups throughout the early portion of the season as they try to, you know, iron out the kinks. It's the byproduct, brother. You know what I'm saying? Of not playing in the preseason, you know that. So right, I expect them to have some hiccups. The offense playing the way that they played today, that's why I said coming out of last weekend, if you called and checked in with us, I thought last weekend on Sunday Night Football said more about the Giants than the Cowboys. I think the Giants are for real. I think the Cowboys just met their match that night. And I think the group that we saw today is closer to what Dallas actually is. The defense, though, even after investing hella resources on that side of the football, the defense is still a problem.
14: Yeah. I agree.
1: Chris,
14: totally.
1: I appreciate you as always, brother. 310-840-4910. The WVUer types at us in the YouTube chat and says, as a Steelers fan, the fact that the starting offensive line never played together in the preseason, and it shows no blocking for the running backs and the, let me try to read this number, the 548-year-old quarterback can't move anymore like he used to. So I totally understand that. As far as Pittsburgh goes, that's my biggest takeaway of the week. If you're just now joining us here on Westwood One Sports Night, where the hell you been at? First and foremost, America. No, appreciate you being here. As always, I'm here with you each and every Sunday night, 11 p.m. to 3 a.m. Eastern Time. You can check me out Sunday through Wednesday, 11 p.m. to 3 a.m. Eastern Time, here on Westwood One Sports Night, breaking down everything that happened today in the National Football League. As far as Pittsburgh is concerned, if you're just joining us here tonight, the numbers are as bad as it looks. Through two games this year, the Pittsburgh Steelers, 5 of 25 on third down. This weekend, they averaged 3.5 yards per play, and they scored 3 points. Aaron Rodgers hasn't looked good. The WVUer says in the YouTube chat, it's the offensive line, it's the offensive line. Here's the thing. The offensive line, right, isn't going to be perfect. They're just not. The problem is, with Aaron Rodgers, is he's probably the only starter in the NFL that can't overcome the shortcomings of his offensive line, and that's a massive problem. Alonzo Castillo says, Pittsburgh's still making the playoffs. I picked them to make the playoffs. I did. I even have it winning the playoff game. But if they don't fix things offensively, they're not. If they don't fix things offensively, they're not going to make the playoffs. 310-840-4910. Give me your biggest takeaway from week number 2 of the National Football League season and today's slate of games, baby. A lot to chew on. Caleb Williams, Jayden Daniels both leaving the game. The Ravens getting upset by the Saints. What you want to chew on? 310-840-4910. Heidi is in Detroit wanting to chime in. Heidi, welcome into Westwood One Sports Night.
15: Heidi, thank you, honey. I love your show. And I'm rarely up this late, but I swear to God, I'm up this late because I got such a kick out of the Kansas City game. I've been a fan of the young quarterbacks. My husband called Mahomes, my Mahomes. He called Matthew Stafford, my baby boy, Stafford. And Aaron Rodgers, honest to God, being a Michigan living in Michigan, you want to root for the Lions. I'm 67 years old. You had to have another team, right? So I'd go to the Packers. I'd go, you know, like anybody in our division. And Aaron Rodgers, honest to God, I can't stand that dude. He is such a baby. He's such
1: right?
15: I didn't always feel this way, by the way, Heidi. Honestly, so I'm 10 years old, watching football with my father. I'm one of six. I'm the only one watching football with my daddy-o. I'm 10 years old. I'm watching my second team, because we're Lions, 1970. And I'm like, daddy-o.
1: You're old as hell, damn.
15: Pittsburgh is my team. Because of Terry Bradshaw, and he's a hunk. A hunk was the word for women.
1: Oh, Terry, I'm gonna let you, sweetheart, I'm gonna let you run. The moment you start, the moment you get on here and start kissing.
16: Wait, you don't think Terry Bradshaw was a hunk back in the day?
1: His ass turned to dust by tomorrow morning. 310-840-4910. Your biggest takeaway from week number 2 of the NFL season, your biggest takeaway from today's slate of games. My biggest takeaway is there is definitely trouble in Pittsburgh with the Steelers. I want to talk about the Chargers before we get out of here as well. 310-840-4910. Dan in Fort Lauderdale wanting to chime in. Dan, what's going on, brother? Welcome in.
17: The quarterback I want to talk about, he's 4 times better looking than Terry Bradshaw. And he always seems to go under the radar. Nobody's ever really talking about him. And when they do, they make dismissal comments about him. Is Brock Purdy. Today he was 20 of 22. And after he qualified for his 50th start in the NFL, he is now the number one all-time leading quarterback in NFL history for quarterback rating. So he had an excellent game today. McCaffrey scored 2 TDs.
1: You played the damn Kittle Dolphins, brother. Get over yourself, pal. Are you kidding? Is that what I got to sit up here and listen to, Dan? And you my man, Dan.
17: Well, but come on, Dan. I'm going over the last 50 starts for Brock Purdy. He's number one all time. Not just this week. I mean, they looked good in the first week, too. So
1: Let's start giving this guy his props.
17: Let's start giving him his props over 50 games stretch.
1: I can hear you. I can hear you, Dan. You know what? Maybe because my football Sunday didn't go as well as yours, I'm a little bit grumpy. I don't mean to hate on you and dim the light of Brock Purdy. The brother only had two incompletions today now, Dan. I hear you on that.
17: That's an incredible day. Yeah. But he's been doing that over and over, season after season, leading the NFL in quarterback rating. So now it's time to give him his props. They wanted to make us proud. They canonized him after 1 year. Brock Purdy's been doing it for a while now. Let's give Brock Purdy his due.
1: No,
17: and
1: for sure.
17: And continue watching him for the rest of the season.
1: I will. I can give, and I appreciate the call, Dan. I can give Brock Purdy his due. The only problem is he played against a defense that was due. So, like, how much do I really read into it? Two incompletions today is great. They did whatever they wanted offensively. I got you, Niner fans. And y'all know how I feel. Where did I have him at D-Day in the Super Six? But I had him, like, top three. I put some respect on San Fran. But y'all calling in here popping it after beating the Dolphins. Pick on somebody your own size. 310-840-4910 is the number. Give me your biggest takeaway from this NFL Sunday, week number two in the National Football League. JoJo 305 says the Colts are some cowards. The Colts balled tonight, JoJo. I know you're probably pissed if you're a Colts fan and they lost. And we don't do moral victories. I understand it. But they balled tonight, man.
16: No, they were cowardly tonight. How do you settle for the extension of overtime when you know Mahomes is on the other sideline? You go for the win after they kick the field goal. That was terrible from Steichen.
1: That was a bad decision on that. Yeah.
16: Oh, it was
1: awful. Interesting. Especially when you consider the way the defense played tonight, Denton. Like, I get it. I didn't even think about it from that angle. Cowardly is how y'all would describe the Colts? Hit me up if y'all an Indy, baby, if you're rooting for the Colts. 310-840-4910. Give me your biggest takeaway from week number two of the NFL season. JoJo says they should have went out on the shield. Don't give Mahomes the ball back. I feel you, JoJo. 310-840-4910. Dylan, caller from Redwood City, wanting to chime in on the Niners. What's up, dude?
18: What's going on, man? Thank you for doing the show. Appreciate it. Every Sunday night, I'm in my garage working and just listen to you guys chat away.
1: Appreciate you, man.
18: I'm just stoked the Niners are doing what they're doing. But, God, can we please have a day without a devastating injury? It is. I mean, watching
1: really
18: Robinson go out today.
1: You my man from now on. Whenever this brother calls in, he gets to the front of the line. You feel for me. You empathize with me. And I can respect it, man. I'm heartbroken.
18: I get. It's just like, what are we doing here? How does this keep happening? But you know what? They keep plugging away. And, yeah, we did what we were supposed to do today. That was phenomenal. And, you know, last week we did what we should do, which is stomp dudes who weren't taking the travel trip seriously. But we just need to keep plugging away. And I'm talking to a friend tonight. And I'm like, well, where's our next receiver going to come from? And that's where I'm kind of at right now. I'm like, this is tough. You know, you need another person. So that's kind of where I'm at right now. I mean,
1: I feel you on that. I think it's a lot of good, though, from what they've done here to start the season. The big question for San Fran, and y'all Niner fans know this, are you going to stay healthy? How long before the attrition sweeps through the locker room? Appreciate the call as always, man. 310-840-4910. Taking your calls on the biggest takeaway, your biggest takeaway from week number two of the NFL season. If you're just now joining us, there was a lot that happened today throughout the course of the NFL day. We opened up the show with what I learned today. One thing that I learned earlier today is that a certain NFL franchise that everyone's left for dead, they're not dead just yet. I'll take your calls on your biggest takeaway from today. And then the NFL franchise that showed today, they've got some life. There's a pulse in a certain NFL city. Where? I'll tell you next.
12: 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Could L.A. be the latest super team to fall flat? An 0-2 start would be devastating for Sean McVay and company. 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

0: 3 a.m. Eastern Time, wrapping up the day that was in the National Football League. We get you a full-scale recap of Sunday Night Football, which was an absolute treat, I might add. A vintage Pat Mahomes performance. Did the Chiefs finish on top? We'll let you know that as we ease our way into the 2 a.m. hour on the East Coast. 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What's your biggest takeaway from week number two of the National Football League? 310-840-4910. I see you all filing in on the phones. I'm going to get with you. Let's go to Tony in Miami, who I know wants to call and pop it on the Raiders. I got something to say about your Raiders front office, Tony. What's going on, brother? Congratulations, man.
1: I appreciate it. Listen, I need to check you on a few things about the Raiders.
0: Talk to me,
1: first
0: Tony.
1: First of all, we're not trying to invent the wheel. Mendoza is not the first quarterback that didn't start. We talking about Brett Favre. Aaron Rodgers didn't start. Mahomes only started because Smith got hurt. Jordan Love didn't start. On down the line.
0: Here's the thing, though, with both Jordan Love, Rodgers, and Pat Mahomes. Neither of them were the number one overall pick, Tony. When you select a Bama number one, when you select somebody number one, he got to be ready to go from the get-go, man. Y'all look at what y'all did in free agency, Tony.
1: Who do you suggest that we pick? We got a running back already.
0: What's y'all biggest issue right now?
1: Wide receiver.
0: You could have traded back and ended up with the number one wide receiver in the draft and got more pieces that could help you. You could have taken a second-round quarterback. You didn't have to take Mendoza.
1: We got our quarterbacks for the future. We know what we're doing. We're 2-0.
0: You really? But this is the thing, though, bro. Oh, we dropped him. Good conversation, Tony. Tony, I rock with you. I'm going to be hard on the Raiders because they made a decision that I don't agree with, and I got to stand on it because I still don't agree. And the better they play, if I'm being honest, the more justified I am in my take. You might be a real playoff team in the AFC. Not really. Raider fans, don't get too excited. Good start to the season. But saying that you're going to make the playoffs is bat bleep crazy. 310-840-4910. Give me your biggest takeaway from week number two of the National Football League season. One of my biggest takeaways, I told you the Steelers were a big takeaway of mine. Their offense sucks. I'm going to keep things within the landscape of the AFC North here for a second. Deshaun Watson, brother, I owe you an apology, man. I owe you an apology because, one, let me walk everything back here for a second. One, Deshaun Watson, I apologize for writing you off last week, right? I was the Browns guy all offseason, America. I was the Browns guy all offseason that told you, yeah, this group was going to be better than you all gave him credit for. I picked all four teams a couple months ago to make the postseason in the AFC North. Obviously, I knew that wasn't a real thing, but I'm bullish on the Browns. I love the skill group, and you saw those guys come to light today. Denzel Boston, Harold Fannin, Casey Concepcion. I said it all offseason. I don't know who's going to be the starter for Cleveland, but whoever does start, they're set up for success because of what they have at the skill position spot, man. And today, I got to give credit where credit is due. It is very easy when everyone's doubting you, when no one believes in you, when people are talking down on you and making fun of you. It's very easy to tuck your tail between your legs and buy into the narrative that's been formulated around you. It's easy to do that. It's easy to quit. It's easy to lay down. Say what you want about Deshaun Watson. I called him tone deaf during the week. I think his inner circle does too much ass kissing, which is why he gets up to the podium and says the stupid stuff like he said last week. Say what you want about what Deshaun Watson has displayed from a behavior standpoint. He balled the hell out today. Under a ridiculously difficult set of circumstances. On the road against a defense in Tampa against a team in Tampa who is desperate today. They didn't want to fall to 0-2. Are you kidding me? Y'all know the numbers since 2020 when you start 0-2. So to do that on the road and then to have the backdrop all week of, I wish we didn't trade Baker Mayfield. Now we have terrible ass Deshaun Watson. To hear all that noise all week and to not let that phase you, I think Deshaun Watson deserves a round of an applause. And then secondly, with the Browns, Todd Monken, man. Say what you want about Todd Monken. I told you all, I believe in his old school ass mentality. He's chewing people out on the practice field. He cares. He gives a damn. He's brutally honest at the podium. He didn't take Mike Tomlin's comments last weekend on Sunday Night Football too lightly, saying that the Browns are going to brown. Here's what Todd Monken had to say after the big-time W today.
2: Browns are going to Browns. That. Okay? So the guys took that to heart.
0: The hell with saying the Browns are going to brown. I love Todd Monken popping it on behalf of the Cleveland Browns. That's bulletin board material from Mike Tomlin. And if you're a Cleveland fan, stand on it. Pop it today. You earned the right to be excited about what you guys have going on right now. And I'm not saying Deshaun Watson is going to be some long-term solution at the quarterback position. That's not at all what I'm saying. I don't even know what's going to happen next week, if I'm being honest. I don't. But the reality is, the Browns showed you today that they're not the worst team in the NFL. There is some fight within this group. 310-840-4910. Give me your biggest week two takeaway from week two of the NFL season. 310-840-4910. Let's go to Benny in Dallas wanting to check in. Benny, what's up, man?
3: How you doing tonight, Linnell?
0: I'm doing good, brother, man. Appreciate you checking in.
3: And once again, you know, you already know that you're the second smartest person on this call. So, you know, we get that established already. But I want you to see the 49ers, they flexed a little bit of their muscle today. They didn't even go all out. I mean, this was a torturous game, as far as Miami is concerned. But also, the comment you were making about the Cleveland Browns, no, I applaud that coach. But what he got up on the podium and said tonight, no. No, I think you're dead on when you said that is bulletin board material, you know?
4: Going up? 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
1: If Jaden Daniels doesn't go out, I'll guarantee you. 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
2: No, now you're pulling on my heartstrings, Benny. I got to let you run. 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If Jaden Daniels wouldn't have gotten hurt, we would have won. You bet your ass if Jaden Daniels didn't get hurt, we would have won a damn game, Benny. 310-840-4910. Give me your biggest takeaway from week number two of the NFL season. I got a lot more to give you all as well. Gave you my thoughts on the Pittsburgh Steelers. Gave you my thoughts on the Cleveland Browns. Why don't we keep things within the landscape of the AFC North? One of my other big takeaways from today is that Ravens offensive coordinator Declan Doyle, after crowning him maybe prematurely last year, I think today he showed his first growing pains of the 2026 season. The Baltimore Ravens were up 14-6 in the second half. Derrick Henry got 5 carries, America, all second half. And they were up 14-6. Come on, Declan Doyle. I get it, right? You want a high five at Lamar? You geeked up? Y'all wearing matching bust-down rollies? I get it. You're young and turn. Everybody in that Ravens organization loves you. You know what else they love doing, brother? Brother man, they love winning. They love winning more than anything else. And today, your play calling in the second half stopped this group from winning. You lost at home to the New Orleans Saints. What did I learn about the Saints today? I'll tell you that coming up in about 8 minutes. 310-840-4910 is the number. Let's go to Derek in Arizona wanting to check in. Derek, what's up, man?
3: Hey, what's going on? Well, thank you for taking my call. So my biggest take of week two is that the Dallas Cowboys offense is still gaudy. And they showed up and they showed out. And Dak Prescott, now he's got the record. Are you kidding me? So nobody can sit there and dog and say that Dak Prescott isn't an elite quarterback when he's ahead of all the quarterbacks. And you know who those quarterbacks are, Staubach, Aikman, Romo, the most touchdown passes. And he's got to be the record against the team he's threw his first touchdown pass against is amazing.
2: No, it is, brother. I think Dak played well. I thought that was one of the bigger takeaways of today, man. I appreciate the call, Derek. Dak in Dallas's offense showing life, having a pulse. Massive, massive takeaway today. Massive, massive takeaway today. Because that's why we think they have a shot to win the Super Bowl. Not because of the defense. We just need the defense to be top 20 and opportunistic. That offense has to play at a Super Bowl level every week for them to reach their goals. Last week was an anomaly. You know, call it them, you know, knocking off the cobwebs. But today they got in their jam offensively. Albeit against a Washington defense who I don't know whether or not they're fool's gold or not. They were good in week one against Philadelphia, but Philly's offense sucks. Did you see him against the Titans today? So that's what's crazy. We're only 2 weeks in, guys. There are certain, you know, definitive statements that I'm willing to stand on and say, but we're still in that learning process, baby. 310-840-4910. Your biggest takeaway from week number two of the NFL season. My OG, John out in Oklahoma. What's going on, John? How you doing, brother?
4: What's happening, Lionel? Listen, man, let me tell you something about the first 2 weeks of football. It's the most important 2 weeks of the season. You go 0-2, you don't see the playoffs. 15% of the time on added extra game. People need to realize it's life or death the first 2 weeks, man. You don't get there at 0-2, you're done. You put a fork in them, they're done. Anybody 0-2.
2: You can't play with your food, John. You just gave the numbers, man.
4: I don't make the rules, Lionel. That's the way it is, bro. That's the odds. I don't make them. That's the odds. Look back. It increased a little bit when we added extra game, brother.
2: 51 teams since the playoffs expanded in 2020 have started 0-2. 43 have missed the playoffs. Only 8 have made it.
4: Exactly. They don't make it. 0-2, you're

0: done. Your season's over, man. It's done. You go 0-3 and it's 7%. 7%, Lionel. I'll tell you what, AFC North, you want to talk about them? Pittsburgh's problems are coach,
1: let's
0: man.
1: Let's talk about them, John.
0: Huh? You want to talk? Well, I'm just, you say you want to stay in the AFC North? Washington's
1: well,
0: done, I'll tell you.
1: I like the energy that you brought tonight, John.
0: Hey, man,
1: I heard from you in a minute,
0: so
1: man.
0: I'm so fed up. But AFC North, you know, I don't know what, is Ozzie Newsome still running the show at Ravens? Because I'm not sure. But whoever got rid of the coach, he went to New York, that's a big mistake. I don't know who they're ever going to place hardball with. And he had to come to our division, you know. Giants will win the division this year. Philly's not going to repeat. Dallas is full of gold.
1: Okay.
0: Yeah, man. Hey, first time in 20 years somebody repeated them, right? You think they're going to three-peat? No. Giants are for real. They were good last year. Just fell short. They lost their number one draft pick.
1: They lost a lot of close games, too, John, last
0: year. Right, yeah. And look, their number one player went out, their number one pick, that receiver from LSU. They lost him right off the bat. Without that, who knows? They'll win the division this year. That'll be the only team out of our division. Philly might make the playoffs. Dallas ain't making them. We know that Washington ain't making it. And
1: Wait, hold on now, John.
0: Huh?
1: Don't put a nail in our boys
0: yet,
1: John.
0: I've been watching this Redskins team for 55 years. I got a feel for them no matter who's coaching or who's playing. I just got it.
1: John,
0: I don't know.
1: I appreciate you as always, OG.
0: Lionel.
1: Good to hear from you, brother.
0: I promise you, Lionel, this schedule, before they started playing, I said they're looking 0-5 right in the right straight in the eyes. They're 0-2 now.
1: Gracious. John, you better rebuke it in the name of Jesus, brother. I appreciate you, man. First of all, this is how you know John's worked up. This is one of my guys from D.C. He's calling from Oklahoma, but he's a diehard Redskin Commanders fan. He's been calling me since, like, 2022. I think this is the first time he's ever called me Lionel. That's how you know he's fired up. Damn Commander fans are so hot under the collar, we can't even get people's names right. I love his accent. He gets me fired up. He gets me furred up, D-Day. I love it, baby. Can we check in on the super producer for a second? Denton, how are you feeling as we make it through what's been a brutal Sunday for both of us, brother?
2: I'm dead inside.
1: Can you tell by the dulcet tones of his voice? Man, a few words. Don't even say anything else. Just leave it at that. 310-840-4910. That's how you know we keep it 8 more than 92 here on Wesley One Sports Tonight. Denton Day says he's dead inside. I want to hear what you all think is your biggest takeaway from week two of the NFL season. The number one thing that you want to talk about, man, it's almost like we're opening up the floor just for you at 310-840-4910. Give me your biggest takeaway from week two of the NFL season. Coming up on the other side, I'll take your calls on that as we ease our way into the 2 a.m. hour on the East Coast, that final hour of power. I'll get you a full-scale breakdown and recap of Sunday Night Football, Chiefs, Colts. We got free football. Who came out on top? I'll let you know in exactly 22 minutes. On the other side of the break, though, your calls, your biggest takeaway from week two of the NFL season next.
3: 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Could L.A. be the latest super team to fall flat? An 0-2 start would be devastating for Sean McVay and company. 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
1: What an eventful week number two it has been. Across the landscape of the National Football League, Youngest in charge, Linnell Willingham rocking out with you as I get you up to 3 a.m. Eastern Time. 310-840-4910. That's how you hit us up on the talking text line. I want your biggest takeaway from today's slate of games in the NFL. Give me your biggest takeaway for week number two of the NFL season. An eventful week number two. We had some big time injuries happen across the NFL. Jayden Daniels going down, leaving the game against Dallas. Caleb Williams going down, leaving the game against the Minnesota Vikings. If you're just now joining us, for both Washington and Chicago, if either Caleb or Jayden has to miss a significant amount of time, the rest of the team for both Chicago and Washington, not good enough to pick up the slack. Their season would be effectively over if they got news that Caleb and Jayden Daniels have to miss long, significant periods of time. That's just the reality of it. I don't make the rules. You know what I'm saying? In terms of biggest takeaways from today, there's so much that happened, it felt like, throughout the landscape of the National Football League. We had a couple of fans popping it on behalf of the San Francisco 49ers. We had some fans popping it on behalf of the Raiders. Can I double-click on the Raiders real quick? Am I allowed to do that here on Westwood One Sports Night? Don't look now, but the Las Vegas Raiders off to a 2-0 start here in 2026. They were big, fat winners again, 26-14 on the road. I say that, put that in air quotes, against Justin Herbert in the LA Chargers. And for Vegas, man, you went out and spent a lot of money via free agency. And through the first 2 weeks of the season, your defense has given you the returns that you need as far as their production and their performance in the first 2 weeks. They're stopping teams from, you know, getting massive explosives. They're forcing turnovers. They're getting a little bit of a pass rush. For the Raiders, you got to be thrilled about what you've gotten. Kirk Cousins today. Woof! 19-29, 253, three touchdowns and a pick. That's Kirk O'Chains to the rest of you. You know what I'm saying? He was big time. This roster, I can't believe I'm about to say this. This roster to me has shown you through the first 2 weeks and today in particular that we're a little bit more frisky than maybe America and the general public, you know, gave us credit for. We're somebody, you know? When you think about the Achilles heel of the Raiders and what is currently plaguing them, I think they can use another pass rusher. They can use a corner. They can use a wide receiver. You can use some offensive line help, too. They had the number one overall pick, and they took Fernando Mendoza, who I will tell you all, Tom, blue in the face, was not worth the number one pick. What if they would have traded down and say they traded down to ahead of Kansas City and got Mansoor Delane and then got an extra second-round pick as a result or extra first-round pick as a result and went and got a wide receiver in the second or went and got a corner in the second? I just think they wasted that pick on somebody that's not going to be able to help them right away. And I know what you Raider fans are going to say. We don't want him to help us right away. He's the quarterback of the future. Your future is now, man. NFL stands for not for long, right? You're 2-0. When the last time the Raiders been 2-0? Capitalize on it. If you're Coach Kubiak, right, it's about setting the tone. It's about sending a message to the rest of the country that the Raiders are no longer going to be a bully, or excuse me, are no longer going to be bullied by the rest of the National Football League. We're no longer the doormat of the NFL. They showed that through the first 2 weeks, albeit against the Dolphins team, who I think is terrible, and then the Chargers team, who we'll talk about in a second, is probably going nowhere fast. So I think it's fascinating. I love when a team begins to take after the personality of their head coach, and Clint Kubiak is just now really letting his personality show. Post-game, Clint Kubiak in the Vegas Raiders locker room had this to say about the victory, and we'll get you the Clint Kubiak audio coming up here in a quick second. That's on me. I thought Clint and what he did what he did in the post game, wearing his emotions on his sleeve. Shout out to the Raiders social media team for capturing it. Like, that stuff juices dudes up. Dudes want to know that you're in the fight with them. Clint Kubiak may not be able to play a snap in between the white lines. And by the way, if it really got unchy for the Raiders, I guarantee you Clint Kubiak can come in to play some quarterback for you in a pinch. But you want to know that he's in the fight with you. You want to know that he's feeling everything that you're feeling, and as far as pressure, adversity, the grind. And I think through 2 weeks, and this dates back to training camp for Vegas, I thought he earned the respect of this football team when he threw Kirk Cousins and Max Crosby out of practice.

0: When Max Crosby hit Kirk on the arm in practice and he threw them two jokers out, I thought that was him taking a stranglehold of this locker room saying, hey, me, Glenn Kubiak, new head coach of the Vegas Raiders, call me El Jefe. That's what you need to call Clint Kubiak in Vegas with the Raiders. A boss. Handling his business, baby. Here's Clint Kubiak post-game hyping the fellas up after a big-time win, moving Vegas to 2-0.
1: How do you change a place? You do something they say you can't. You guys did something they said you can't. 7-point dog, that. Great job, man. Great job.
0: Makes me want to take my damn shirt off. Seriously, I shouldn't do that. That would not be a visually pleasing sight. Right now, at least, you check me out closer to the end of the calendar year. Maybe it's a different story. But Clint Kubiak, I love the energy. I love the charisma. I love the machismo. Vegas Raider fans, you're in good hands with Clint. The question is, can the good times continue to roll with the Las Vegas Raiders? In terms of what's next for Vegas, big-time winners tonight. They take on the New Orleans Saints in New Orleans next week. A battle of two of the most surprising teams in the NFL throughout the first 2 weeks. 310-840-4910. Let's go to Anthony in Chicago. Anthony, what's up, buddy?
2: I disagree with you. If Williams is out, I don't think the Bears season is over. I think we could rely a lot on the Bears receivers to keep us in it, but our second string got to step up a little bit.
0: I just can't believe that you're being serious right now. Your defense sucks. Your run game is pretty good, but Tyson Bagent, I don't know if he's the guy. You're telling me that you feel like if Caleb, I just want to ask you again so you can repeat yourself. Say it with your chest. You think if Caleb Williams goes down, the Bears are fine? You think if Caleb Williams has to miss extended time, they won't miss him? You think they'll be just fine? It's crazy talk. 310-840-4910 is the number. If you don't want to take my word for how important Caleb Williams is to the Bears, take the word of Bears head coach Ben Johnson, who post-game after the loss, you know, had to pick up the pieces for his group. An emotional loss for his team. They lose the franchise quarterback, and then he's got to talk about it in front of the local media post-game. Here's what Ben Johnson had to say about the loss of Caleb.
3: Actually, happy it's nothing with the knee. You know, that was my first inclination. But yet, a hamstring could be pretty damaging as well. So we'll see. We'll see how bad it is tomorrow, and you know, we'll go from there.
0: Ben Johnson, not too pleased, and I totally understand why. A tough day at the office for the Chicago Bears. Couldn't figure it out offensively. And then Caleb Williams forced to leave the football game during the crunch time of this football game. It was about 5-6 minutes left. Bears were driving, and he was playing okay before that point. Brian Flores, though, getting the better of Ben Johnson. Final hour of power coming up on the other side. I want your calls on your biggest takeaways from week two of the NFL season. When we come back, a full-scale recap of Sunday Night Football next.
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0: It's Saturday now, 7 p.m. to 11 p.m. Eastern Time. 310-840-4910. Taking your calls now on your biggest takeaways from week two of the NFL season. What a NFL Sunday it was. The Las Vegas Raiders moving to 2-0. Kyle Shanahan and the Niners moving to 2-0 after they beat the hell out of the Miami Dolphins. We had the Carolina Panthers. Bryce Young, by the way, I owe Bryce Young an apology. I knew there was something I was missing here tonight. I owe Bryce Young an apology. I say it all the time. I am a man first when I do this job. I come on here and I pop and I'm passionate. I love doing it. But when I'm wrong, I will hold myself accountable for being wrong. And through 2 weeks of the NFL season, I've been really wrong about Bryce Young. This dates back to the 2026 campaign as well when it comes to Bryce Young's performance under center with Carolina. It's been a fantastic start for him. Nearly identical stat line last week as this week. This week, 23 of 36, 287, three touchdowns. For a dude that's slight in frame, right? 5'10", 204 pounds. I'm not trying to be funny. I swear to God, every time I go to ESPN, they make his height and weight smaller. 5'10", 205 pounds. He doesn't play like he's that small, is how I would put it. His ability to make middle of the field to far hash throws is impressive. He got a little cannon on him, man. He does. Pocket rocket. He's like a little deuce, a baby pea shooter is what Bryce Young is, man. He's like a handgun. But he gets it done, man. Like, I really was impressed by him the last 2 weeks. Today in particular, watching him push the football down the field vertically on a consistent basis was fun to watch. Probably the most ridiculous name ever for a mob of a dude. I got to say that in a more understandable way. I'm trying to talk about the Cokeheads. Jalen Coker of the Carolina Panthers, his fan base, his following is called the Cokeheads. I think it's the craziest thing ever. All he does, the Holy Cross wideout, all he does is come out and ball. Today, 8 catches, 66 yards. Since last year, dating back to last year, him and Bryce Young have built a rapport with one another, and it's been pretty damn fun to watch. Shout out to the Carolina Panthers, 34-3 winners today. On the road against the Atlanta Falcons. They travel to Cleveland next week, where the energy is going to be at an all-time high for the season opener for the Browns after their big win today on the road against Baker and the Bucks. 310-840-4910 is the number. Give me your biggest takeaway from week number two of the National Football League season. Talking text line wide open for you. 310-840-4910. Let's go to Zach in Cleveland. Congratulations, Zach. What's up, baby?
1: Hey, man. First of all, I just want to say love the show. Started listening to it 2 months now that I've been on Nights. Amazing. Like you, owe some apologies today. There I was talking all that smack about Deshaun Watson, about how we were going to go to the home opener next week and boo him so Shadur can get in the game. But, oh, my gosh. Came out, played great today. The defense looked good. I guess, you know, and I also owe apologies to all the Browns. Basically, as a true diehard fan, I was like, what is our defense doing last week? What is our offense doing? But, you know, new offense, new defensive schemes, and everyone pulled it out today in Baker's face. Amazing.
0: It was fun to watch. I'll say this real quick before we let you run, buddy. The football gods, man, always say, like, they always are going to do what they do. I mean, for Deshaun Watson, who just hasn't been able to get anything right, for him to lead a touchdown drive, get the lead, and then a multi-hour thunder and lightning delay happens, it's just fitting for what life has been like for Deshaun Watson. Mr. Can't get right himself.
1: That's right.
0: It's been tough.
1: Well, thank you.
0: I appreciate you as always, man. You should, man. If you're a Browns fan out there, man, this is your time to pop it, dog. And look, I don't know what's going to happen next week against Carolina. To be honest, y'all might get your ass whipped. Carolina looks interesting offensively, I will say that. But look, I'm not going to sit here and promise Cleveland fans that Deshaun Watson is going to play that well again. And look,

0: if we're being frank, you probably want to burn the first half tape if you're Deshaun Watson. He was terrible in the first half. But he led three really good scoring drives in the second half that, you know, ultimately got them the victory in this football game. When it looked good for Deshaun, here's what it looked like. It's him getting outside the pocket. We saw him push the football vertically today to Denzel Boston. Question is, can he maintain this? Question is, was this a one-off? As far as looking at this from Tampa Bay's perspective, what the hell's going on with the Bucs? Why in the hell are the Bucs 0-2 right now? Why do the Bucs look the way that they look? What's going on with Baker? You did all that crying and moaning and groaning this offseason, Big Show, about how you wanted to get paid and you wasn't going to talk after camp and this and that and you deserve this. Baker, brother, the first 2 weeks of the season, your ass has been horrendous. Now, some people may say, oh, you're gassing it. What do you mean horrendous, dude? Well, when you turn the football over at this rate, you ain't going to win. Can't win with it, can't coach with it, just can't do it. 310-840-4910 is the number. Give me your biggest takeaway from week number two of the National Football League season. Let's go to Hugo in Maryland. Want to chime in. Hugo, what's going on?
1: Hey, I just wanted to say, man, look, I'm 37 years old, watching the Commanders Redskins since, what, 99, Brad Johnson. Man, look, Washington Commanders fans are the most, like, they always think they're going to be so much better than they really are, man. We got so many holes. We still need – we need DBs. We need offensive linemen. And at the end of the day, I haven't heard nobody say this, but Dan Quinn should be at fault. Like, fourth down near the – like, bro, he should have went for that field goal. Like, I don't even think Jaden Daniels should have been out there in the first place. That's just how I feel, bro. That was a bad coaching right there.
0: You think he should be fired, Hugo? You think that's over the top?
1: I don't know, man. I don't think he should be fired. I'm on, like, I don't know, man. Like you said earlier, NFL stands for not for long, right? So how long do we hold on to, you know, the car that keeps breaking down, right? You know what I'm saying? Before, like, you know what I mean? I don't know, bro.
0: I think you're being emotional right now. And if I'm keeping the 8 more to 92, Hugo, I understand it. I understand being emotional right now, bro. If you're a Commander fan. I totally get it. I got to let you run because we're up against 310-840. Appreciate you, man. 410-840-4910. What a day it's been, dog. Like, and I've been good for the past hour now that we started talking about some tragedies of other teams. It's just been a rough day for me. And you know what would really set me over the edge today on a day that I've already been stressed out by my beloved Commanders? Someone pissing me off in the chat. That's something that would really take me over the top. So for those of you that need a reminder, I'm the youngest in charge, Linnell Willingham. This is Westwood One Sports Night. If you accidentally call me Lionel, I guess it's okay. But the moment you call me Darnell, we officially have a problem on this program. 310-840-4910 is the number. Let's run through the calls before we get you a recap of what happened tonight on Sunday Night Football, because boy, did we get another tree. Magus calling out from Ohio. What's going on, Marcus? Welcome to Westwood One Sports Night.
2: Hey, what's going on, Linnell? Just wanted to say thanks first for taking my call, and I need your help with something, but more or less don't need your help. I just need to use your show as a national platform to say if anyone can throw a football, can they please report to Flowery Branch, Georgia? Because man, this situation, I read a stat today that said the Falcons' total quarterback rating for week two was 38.2. Had they just spiked the ball on every play, it would have been 39.6. I don't know what else to do, man. Tua's hurt. Penix won't play. Cooper can't play. And this young kid, his first pass, he throws the ball backwards and turns it over.
0: Hold on, the Jack Strand thing. I've been following it all week. They were chanting for him tonight. Marcus, he comes in off the pine, and it's like it was NFL Follies watching it, bro. I swear to God.
2: Yeah, absolutely. It was crazy. I'm sitting here watching this game at work, and I'm just like, what am I doing to myself? Like, why do I root for this team anymore?
0: The numbers today were ridiculous for the Falcons. I appreciate the call, brother, and I empathize with you. It was a painful day for me as well. One of the biggest takeaways from week number two in the NFL, I learned It's hard to function in the National Football League when you get down to your third and fourth string quarterback. That was the reality today in Atlanta for the Falcons as they await Tua Tagovailoa and Michael Penix. You know, them getting off the shelf. Tua dealing with a back. Penix may make his debut coming up on Thursday against the Pack. But here were the numbers today for Cooper Rush and Jack Strand. For the Atlanta Falcons, I promise you this isn't AI. They were a combined 18 of 32 for 145 yards and five turnovers. Three of the first four drives of the Atlanta Falcons ended in a turnover. I'm not the only one who thought it was piss poor and atrocious. Their head coach, Kevin Stefanski, post-game had this to say about the awful performance of the Falcons today.
3: Obviously extremely disappointed in that game, and extremely disappointed in how that game started, and then could not crawl out of that hole, and in the second half got away from us. So very disappointed. As you guys know, giveaways and takeaways are the key to this game, and to turn it over that many times, and obviously we didn't take it away at all. So there's no way to win in the NFL like that.
0: Poor Kevin Stefanski. Last year, he was in Cleveland. Think about what that quarterback situation was like. And then this year, he's dealing with what's going on in Atlanta. I honestly feel bad for Kevin Stefanski. He shouldn't have took this job, though. As far as I'm concerned, it's your fault. You made your bed, you got to lay in it. Let's go to Dan in Jersey. What up, Dan?
4: Yo, Nell, what's going on, brother?
0: What's going on, partner? Good to hear from you, man. What you got?
4: So I've called you before, brother. I'm a Steelers fan, and yes, here's why I'm going to say that the Steelers aren't the biggest take, because when you debuted, you know, get it off your chest last week, I called in, and I said the exact same things that you're saying right now. I've seen this offense. It was a disgrace. I have two kind of biggest takes. I wasn't sure which one I wanted to do, man.
0: Give me both, brother. It's your world, man. Go ahead.
4: All right, man. One was the Chargers, man. Like, I guess I refuse to believe that the Chargers were going to be this bad, but, man, when you're thrown, they got a tough schedule, right? You're throwing away your season by losing to the Cardinals and the Raiders.
0: Bro, two gimmies.
4: It's over,
0: two
4: man.
0: Two gimmies, dude.
4: Like, I'm telling you, man. Like, it's hard. Your schedule's hard enough to be giving games away. But, listen, I'm a realistic fan, so this isn't bias coming out. So my other one is really the Ravens, you know, mm-hmm. because the thing I notice about, you know, the Ravens, when they get into tight games, they don't play as well. You watch this team play with a lead, they look like the top offense in the league.
0: I got to agree with
4: that. When they start playing in tight games, man, they tend to choke up. And, I mean, you can't be giving games away to the Saints if you're trying to be one of that Super Bowl echelon teams.
0: Yeah, it was a bad decision at the end of regulation by Lamar Jackson, something that I know he's going to want back. I appreciate you as always, man. Good points. I want to double-click on Dan Steelers here for a second. If you're just now joining us, that was my biggest takeaway from today's slate of games. I think the Steelers are the worst offense in the NFL, and Aaron Rodgers is holding this football team back to start the regular season. They look terrible, guys. And I went, you know, to Latrobe, PA at the campus of St. Vincent during my training camp tour. I got an up-close and personal look at the Steelers. I have them making the playoffs. If they don't get this together offensively, their season's over. The last 2 weeks for Pittsburgh combined, they're 5 of 25 on third down. I'll give you all some time to put your pinky finger in your ear, dig the wax out so you can really hear what the hell I just said. Yes, America, I'm not bluffing. Two consecutive weeks of data, the Steelers are 5 of 25 on third down. Last week, they scored just 13 points. Last week, just 4.1 yards per play. This week, 3 points, 3.5 yards per play. Yuck. It is ugly what's currently going on in Pittsburgh right now with the Steelers. Their signal caller, Aaron Rodgers, in the postgame presser, pretty transparent about what's going on. He gave his thoughts on why Pittsburgh has struggled so much offensively, specifically in today's game.
5: In a game like today where there wasn't a lot of flow to it, we need to be better, and it starts with me, at like making sure Mike knows what's working, what's not working, our coaches know. And so we can call stuff that, we feel like has a better chance.
0: Look, we had some conversations earlier this week on West Wilmont Sports Night about how likable of a person Aaron Rodgers is. If I was Mike McCarthy, I would cuss Aaron Rodgers' ass the hell out. I'd tell him to turn his damn jersey in. Who do you think you are, Slim? I don't get. Aaron, you suck today, pal. You think it's the play calling? That's the reason why the Steelers are 5-25 on third down to start the year? It's the play calling, right, Aaron? Give me a damn break, dude. These passive-aggressive-ass comments, I'm over it with Rodgers, dog. There was a point in time this offseason where I sat up here and would tell anybody who would listen, hey, Pittsburgh, I wouldn't be rocking with Aaron Rodgers. Find your young answer, your long-term answer at quarterback, and either Drew Aller, Will Howard, or even getting the Kyler Murray sweepstakes. I would have been okay with that. Anything but this drama queen. He's such a fraud, dog. Could you imagine, like, going in the meeting? I would ask, hey, Aaron, what did you mean by this? You think we're calling bad plays? Why don't you call the plays? Since you know so damn much. Since you got your degree and you think you know every damn thing. It's just frustrating, man. It's just this. 310-840-4910. Give me your biggest takeaway from week number two of the NFL season. Rick out in Baltimore wanting to check in. What's up, Rick?
6: Hey. Yeah, look, the Ravens, look, we didn't believe that the Saints were any good, but if you looked a week back and watched the Saints came back against the Lions, we should have known that everybody did wager on the Ravens. We got faked out by that 8.5-point favoritism. The Saints, we got to give them credit because when they came back from 21-0 down and went to overtime against Detroit, we didn't realize.
0: Well, Detroit sucks. Detroit sucks, so I didn't want to give them too much credit for that, but.
6: Well, Detroit is a serious team. When they get ready they play, they're a serious team. And I think New England proved when they punch Pittsburgh in the mouth, they might be a serious team. And a lot of people told me Pittsburgh had no chance today. They were guaranteed. People called me up from all different parts of the world and told me Pittsburgh would have no chance, that they really thought the Patriots were putting it together today. But now what the Ravens might have done is they're looking forward to going to Rio next week, Rio de Janeiro, because they got to go and play Dallas. And I'll tell you one thing. You can take the Saints and you can parlay them with the Ravens next week because both teams will play out of their mind next week. I think that's my two top plays next week. I think the Saints will come marching home. And I like the Ravens to go to Rio.
0: I appreciate the call. It ain't going to be easy to get the win over in Rio. It's not, and I appreciate you. It won't be easy, man. I think both – well, if you're the Cowboys, I actually feel bad. You get a pissed-off Ravens team who only ran Derrick Henry 5 times in the second half. That was one of my other big takeaways from today. Declan Doyle, new offensive coordinator for the Ravens, he was awesome, you know, in week number one. But to be up 14-6 in the second half – and only run the football with Derrick Henry 5 times, organizational malpractice. You deserve whatever piss-poor outcome comes your way. Let's go to Brad in Cleveland. What up, B?
7: Linnell, how you doing?
0: I'm doing good, brother. Appreciate you chiming in, man.
7: Yeah, I checked in with you, a couple weeks ago after the Rams, after Myles Garrett debut, and it was pretty bad, and now it looks like the Browns, are on track to winning the trade with the Rams on the Myles Garrett trade just after. Yeah, that's what we're talking about here. And also, it looks like we're on track to winning the trade with what's his name? The guy from Jacksonville, the two-way player from Jacksonville.
0: Come on, Travis Hunter.
7: Yeah. I mean, that's kind of, I said Cleveland is a rebuilding year, a development year of our young talent. I think you kind of saw that today. The young wide receivers did well for Cleveland.
0: What have I been saying, Brad? What have I been saying all summer, Brad? I don't know who's going to win the quarterback job, but they got a shot because the skilled dudes are legit.
7: Yeah. Cleveland has done a good job drafting the last 2 years. I have given them credit, and all we need is a quarterback. You plug a quarterback in here with the young talent. That's why I think the Browns are looking towards the 2027 draft. But after that, I think the tanking will be over, and then – the winning is going to start. That's my opinion.
0: Appreciate you as always, man. Three for me, collectible giveaway. What type of scam likely ass YouTube account is this? Three for me, collectible giveaway says, Detroit Lions hater, they're going to make you eat your words. No, they're not. The Lions suck. I know I'm a little overdue on this, but like, I can't wait till tomorrow. If you all thought, who did I really give it bad to tonight? I feel like I done laid into a couple teams tonight. If you got it tonight and your respective fan base heard me trash your team, the Steelers got it tonight. You better tune into Westwood One Sports Night tomorrow night. I mean, I wish I was on Thursday night after that game. I mean, are you kidding me? I called it, though, so I don't – y'all like to tell me that all my takes are terrible and I don't know anything and I'm just some failed Division III defensive lineman that's living the dream through sports talk radio. I am, by the way. I know what I'm talking about. I told you all about Detroit. That might be the worst secondary in the NFL. If Khalil Shakir would have had two more damn receptions, that would have been another parlay I would have hit. Who's keeping track, though, right? 310-840-4910. That's the number here on Westwood One Sports Night. Calvin is in Dallas. What up, Calvin?
8: What's up, youngest in charge? Just wanted up, to dog? Say, shout out to my Saints. I think we are the best second half team this season. If we can just tweak a little bit of our first half, hey, we might be the sleeper team, man. We might be the sleeper team this year. I think Tyler Shurg, if he can get it together, man, we might have picked up something from Louisville. That's my take.
0: Appreciate you, man. Look, I think that's the fascinating piece with New Orleans. I hope if you're a Saints fan, you realize you may have your franchise quarterback moving forward. Wrapping up things on the phones, Bo, calling out from California. What up, Bo?
9: Hey, what's up, Linnell?
0: What's
9: this
0: up,
9: this is Bo in California. Talking about my Niners again.
0: I don't blame you, man.
9: That was a good game, man.
0: Against Miami, you that's my only
9: me.
0: Thing, Bo.
9: You, I know, but you laughed at me. Top three, NFC. Niners. Well,
0: did you see my? Did you catch my Super Six Pack? Did you catch the Super Six Pack this past week? I think I had him at third in my power rankings coming out of week one. You got every right to call into this program and pop it. What'd you say, buddy?
9: Niners to the bowl.
0: I don't know if they're going to go that far. They got to stay healthy to do that. If they're able to stay healthy, they got as good of a shot as anybody in the conference. I appreciate you as always, man.
9: I will call in and I will let you know, brother.
0: Let me know. 310-840-4910. Last chance to get in on the phones. You can hit me up in the YouTube chat as well. Just search Westwood One Sports Night on YouTube. Let's do this. We're going to do a little 2-1 coming up on the other side of the break. I want to get you a full-scale recap of what happened on Sunday Night Football. Plus, I want to look ahead to tomorrow night, later tonight, Monday Night Football. Giants, Rams, both teams desperate. Who gets the W? I'll tell you next.

0: 2-2 start would be devastating for Sean McVay and company. 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
11: 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Each and every Sunday night, we break down what happened in the day that was in the National Football League. What a day. Emotional day for me. Jaden Daniels going down. I'm distraught, heartbroken, fingers crossed. He's not out for that long. It's tough. I got Mark Q8T4N in the YouTube chat. I'm reading this comment because I wish I would have brought it up earlier. We'll definitely get into this tomorrow. Biggest takeaway, Bengals got a defense. You damn right. And Mark, did you hear Jonathan Allen's pregame speech? For years, I had to listen to Jonathan Allen clap like this with his do-rag with no waves and try to hype up the Commanders. He hyped up the Bengals defense today, and it worked, man. John Allen, I'm not being funny. John Allen had a fire pregame speech today, getting the Bengals ready for action. Him and that Bengals front, man, two consecutive weeks of them playing really good defense up front, stopping the run, making a team one-dimensional. Got to be proud if you're a Bengals fan. Hey, you know what's crazy about Cincy? Their offense hadn't even really gotten going yet. Like, if we keep it at 8 more than 9,

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1: Everybody. So if you are a fan of the LA Rams, understand that, yeah, your team should be extremely desperate. Should be extremely desperate in terms of, you know, how you feel about what's going on, you know, coming up tomorrow night on Monday Night Football. No Myles Garrett, and you're going to have to stop the run. The reason why I don't feel great about LA tomorrow, and here we go, I'm officially going to shoot my shot. Give me the New York Giants tomorrow night, and here is why. In week number one, what did the Los Angeles Rams struggle with? The duo of Kalen Black and Christian McCaffrey. They did not do a good enough job stopping the run on the evening. 30 carries, 174 yards at 5.8 yards a pop for San Fran in the opener against the Rams. Cam Scadaboo, Tyrone Tracy, Motor Singletary. You better start him in fantasy. You can tell I don't play fantasy football. How the hell are you going to start somebody on a Monday? But no, you pick up what I'm putting down here. Like, I just feel like they have the formula, talking about the Giants, to muddy the game up and roughhouse a little bit with the LA Rams. Lean on them a little bit. Punch them in the jaw. Knock the chin strap loose. Be the more physical team, be the aggressor. Here's what I don't like for the Giants tomorrow night. I say it all the time, right? I say it all the time when it comes to the National Football League and pro sports, period, right? You cannot fake desperation, right? No matter what pro sport you're talking about, you cannot fake desperation. And while I like the Giants tomorrow night, while I believe they have the formula to get it done because of how well they can run the football, the Rams, without a shadow of a doubt, are the more desperate team. And I think that might be the deciding factor. But make no mistake, I'm not walking back what I said last week about New York. I think what they showed last weekend on Sunday Night Football versus Dallas said more about them than the Cowboys. And, oh, look, Dallas today, getting back on track offensively. But to wrap up week number two, we're going to get probably the best game of the weekend. I'm excited for it. I love that for the first time in a long time, it feels like, you know, the Rams have their backs against the wall. And they're desperate. 310-840-4910 is the number here on Westwood One Sports Night. I can't believe I just officially on the record picked the Giants. I can, though. Because I rock with what they have up front along the offensive line. They can run it. Pass rush gets home. A lot of good things to write home about. A lot of good things to be excited about if you're a Giants fan. As far as what happened earlier tonight on Sunday Night Football, what a treat that we ultimately got on Sunday Night Football between the Indianapolis Colts and the Kansas City Chiefs. Shout out to the Colts. I left the Colts for dead during the week on Westwood One Sports Night. I left the Colts for dead. I thought they had, you know, really no opportunity to even be competitive in this football game. I looked at the way that they played in week one against Baltimore and said, psh, the Colts, forget about them. Not real. Today, in hostile territory, they showed their ass. There were 33-30 losers at the hands of Kansas City, but Jonathan Taylor got it going on the ground. You saw Daniel Jones just manage the game as well as he could. The interception sucks. It's probably the difference in this football game. Outside of the turnover, I thought Daniel Jones did some good things. You could tell and see the ill effects of his Achilles tear, though. There were a couple of moments where he's trying to beat a defender to the sideline, to the sticks. He's got the angle and just simply can't outrun him because of where he is from a physical standpoint. As far as Pat Mahomes,

0: is concerned, America, he's back. Vintage Pat Mahomes performance tonight. 32 of 47, 382 yards, and 3 touchdowns. What was more impressive for Kansas City tonight is once again, for the second consecutive week, they showed a legitimate commitment to running the football. They're going through an identity change right now. Their DNA, their makeup of this football team, they're trying to add a level of toughness, right? They're also trying to make life easy for Pat Mahomes. And I think they did that for the second consecutive week. Kenneth Walker, I'll keep saying it, he's the best free agent signing all offseason. He's going to end up being the most impactful, free agent signing all offseason. He is. 24 carries, 117 yards tonight. Then he adds in 6 catches for 61 yards, dog. He had 30 touches for damn near 200 yards tonight. Talking about Kenneth Walker. He is the real deal. Here's what I thought was most impressive about KC. We saw what Pat Mahomes did through the air, right? That was special. We saw what Kenneth Walker did. But on that final drive, right, for Kansas City, this is where the statement to me was made. Not to the Colts, but to the rest of the National Football League. Here was the statement. On that final drive from Kansas City, it's 4 straight Kenneth Walker runs before a 22-yard Pat Mahomes pass to guess who, Kenneth Walker, to close things out. They salted the game away with their running attack. When's the last time Kansas City has been able to do that? They normally have to gadget their way to closing the game out by throwing screens and jet sweeps and whatnot, man. For them to continue to lean into the run game the way that they have, it's a lot to write home about, baby. If you are a fan of the Kansas City Chiefs, don't look now. We up. Kansas City's back. They look like, without a shadow of a doubt, the best team in the AFC. And what's scary? It's only week 2. And you got that sort of vintage Mahomes performance already. Could you imagine what he looks like a month from now? If they're able to stay healthy, that's the key. That's the beautiful part. It's a beauty and a curse, right? Gift and a curse was the best album that came out in the year of 2024. Beauty and a curse, though, for KC. It's great that they're playing well right now, but if they get hurt, that's what sucks. And that's the tough part about the National Football League, the beauty and the curse of it. Your season can change on any given play. The Commanders found that out today. The Chicago Bears ultimately found that out today. Tough, man. Tough. But it was ultimately the Chiefs that came out on top, 33-30. As I mentioned, vintage Pat Mahomes performance. What's next for Kansas City after this impressive 2-0 start? Back-to-back dates against the Dolphins and the Raiders. So, let the good times roll when it comes to Kansas City. Just looking at the schedule real quick. Would you about to say that?
1: Hold on. I would like to point out that you just talked about their daunting next 2 weeks, and you did include the Las Vegas Raiders. That's where we're at right now. The Las Vegas Raiders, led by Kirko Chains, or Kirko Coles, as the chat is calling him.
0: Wait, what's hold on now. What's that? Where's that nickname originated from?
1: Which one? Kirko Coles?
0: Kirko Coles, yeah.
1: One of your best friends.
0: Oh, because he shops
1: chat.
0: At Kohl's.
1: Yeah, it's because he shops. I mean, my boy is him and Brock Purdy loaded with Kohl's cash.
0: You said it came from one of the low IQ individuals in the chat. That's not surprising.
1: I said one of your friends. I didn't say anything about their IQ.
0: No. Fish are friends, not food.
1: That's a better accent than your Mahomes impression. Your Mahomes impression sounds like Obama for some reason.
0: Yeah, my Mahomes impression sucks. It's actually like pretty bad. You said it sounds like Obama?
1: Yeah. Give me Mahomes again.
0: Oh, Yeah, I thought we did a good. I don't even think I tried to do a Mahomes. I may have just been talking like myself. Yeah, I thought we did a good job tonight going out. Me, Trav, and the boys did a good job moving the football offensively. It's a terrible Mahomes.
1: That sounds like the very lovely caller that we had earlier in the show.
0: I feel like I need to hold my nose if I want to really talk like Pat. He has such a dad bod.
1: I think most quarterbacks do.
0: He's really got it, though. Like, he's got it going on. You know who we didn't talk about at all tonight, Denton? And I'm taking this moment, and every time I'm right, I'm going to pop it to you all. I told you all the Seahawks wouldn't skip a beat without Sam Darnold. And what have they not done? Skipped a beat without Sam Darnold. Drew Lock tonight, big time. First start since 2024, and he came up big as Seattle went on the road and won big against the Arizona Cardinals. Seahawks play Washington next week.
1: Oh my god! I mean, that
0: I love the uniform. Did you like the uniforms?
1: I thought the uniforms were fine, but when I constantly saw Jaxon Smith-Njigba in the end zone, I was like, "Man, that is a beautiful end zone."
0: Just reminds you just how nice the scenery is in this neighborhood, huh? Man, speaking of the end zone, I was going to save this for numbers that matter, but like, might as well give it to you now too. The Atlanta Falcons, first team since the 08 Rams to go through two games of the regular season and not have one trip to the red zone. Nasty stuff. Nasty stuff.
1: Have they considered changing that?
0: So, let's just ask this question. Maybe we can chew on this tomorrow, too. But real quick, while we got a couple seconds before we take another timeout. Who's, like, the saddest fan base right now? Like, yeah, but
1: because like if you're a Falcons fan that had expectations, that's on you.
0: Right, no,
1: because right. even that's at your absolute you. Best, it was Tua.
0: Yeah,
1: in 2026. I mean, that's on you. The Dolphins, you kind of know what your offensive line is. I think Malik's a fine quarterback, but relatively unproven in the grand scheme of things. The Cardinals, you had a holdout with Jacoby Brissett. In 2026, it's pretty nuts. But anytime you lose a quarterback to an injury, and like you're a lot more confident in the Caleb stuff than I am.
0: I just had to exterminate a bug just now. I'm sorry.
1: I am. I'm glad you did. I'm terrified that Caleb Williams is going to get news that hamstring is bad. Like everyone seems to be like, oh, he's fine. I mean, how many times does a guy get carted off and then play the next week?
0: I don't think he's going to play the next week, Denton. But I think initially, when you see someone pull up like that, you think the worst-case scenario.
1: Yeah.
0: I thought hammy right off the rip because, like, I've seen what happens when people are running full speed and then that hammy gives. It's like you get shot. Like, it's like, oh, my leg. So, I think Caleb. So, Mike Florio of Pro Football Talk, we'll actually let you hear from him coming up on the other side. He gave a pretty specific update on what they've been hearing thus far in the immediate hours following Caleb Williams' scary injury that caused him to leave the football game. We'll give you an update on Caleb Williams, plus put this bad boy to bed next.
2: 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Could LA be the latest super team to fall flat? An 0-2 start would be devastating for Sean McVay and company. 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

0: Westwood One Sports presents Linnell Willingham.
1: Oh, what a night it's been, ladies and gentlemen. Appreciate you choosing to hang out with us here on Westwood One Sports Night. As I try to wrap the show here, I can't figure. I'm dejected, dog. Me and Denton in the break were just talking about how sad we actually are about our Commanders, and we were looking at

0: head, talking about games that are on the schedule a little bit later. Tough, tough injury day in the NFL at the quarterback position. We've talked extensively about Jayden Daniels and him leaving the game against Dallas in that first half. We also touched on Caleb Williams and him coming up with a hamstring strain, it seemed like, near the tail end of regulation for Bears and Vikings. It was about 5 minutes left. He was getting ready to scramble towards the end zone, pulled up, and you assume hamstring based on how he pulled up. A couple of hours later on the Football Night in America pregame show, Mike Florio, Maria Taylor doing their best to give us the latest on Caleb Williams.
1: Yeah, it looked bad, but I'm told that there is optimism that it is not a severe injury. It could be as slight as a grade one. That's the lowest level hamstring injury, but they'll know more tomorrow when they do the MRI. I'm told that Caleb is in good spirits to attack the recovery, whatever it may be. He had a left hamstring injury, the other leg, at USC, so he's been through this before. The Bears host the Eagles next Monday night. It's Tyson Bagent if Caleb Williams can't go.
0: Those lucky-ass Philadelphia Eagles, they suck, Denton. Like, oh, that was one of my other like, Caleb's not going to be out for long is what it sounds like, based off of Mike Florio's reporting. The Eagles are such frauds. I'm so glad I had them missing the postseason. I feel vindicated the first 2 weeks. Their offense sucks. Saquon Barkley's hurt. They can't run the football. Jalen Hurts turned it over twice again today. I say what you want, though, about Jalen Hurts, and I say what I want about Jalen Hurts. You know what I'm saying? He makes some big-time throws at the end of games, man. He has the clutch gene, low-key, man, where when you least expect him to, drop it in the bucket. It's frustrating as hell to watch. Philadelphia, as you just heard from Mike Florio, they take on the Chicago Bears next week, most likely without Caleb Williams, so the Eagles could be having a cakewalk to get to 3-0. Frustrates me, man. If Washington's season really goes off the rails, damn tanking for Arch, I'm tanking for Trinidad. That's going to do it for a Sunday night edition of Western One Sports Night. Commander fans out there, I kid. We're not tanking for anything because we're still in the fight. Appreciate you all hanging out with us. Thank you to Peyton. Thank you to our trainee. Thank you to our guy, Denton Day. Thank you for your calls, as always, man. You can keep the conversation rolling with me on social media. It is at NELL_BTP. Back with you later on tonight to break down the finale of week number 2. Rams, Giants from L.A. I say it all the time. You can't fake desperation in pro sports with a more desperate team win on Monday Night Football. We'll recap it all for you later tonight.
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3: The U.S. Treasury quietly released its official financial report for 2025. It appears by its own numbers, the U.S. government seems insolvent. 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
0: A stress-free 2-0 weekend for the Bills. Only three other AFC teams shared the same fate: Kansas City, Cincinnati, and Vegas. We got an injury update over the weekend as well, per NFL Network's Ian Rappaport on the NFL Game Day show. Both DJ Moore, as we knew, with the shoulder injury, and Ed Oliver with the hip injury from warm-ups last week are day-to-day with a chance to be back against the Chargers. Looking around the NFL, NBC Sports Pro Football Talk's Mike Florio reports that the Bears are optimistic. Quarterback Caleb Williams with the hamstring injury avoided a severe injury. He was carted off to the locker room yesterday late in the game. Commanders coach Dan Quinn said quarterback Jaden Daniels suffered a dislocated left elbow against the Cowboys. This is the same arm in which he injured last year and missed the season. The Ringer's Tom Pelissero reports that there is optimism that Seahawks running back Jadarian Price, dealing with a chest injury, avoided significant injury. And David Njoku suffered an apparent leg injury in the second quarter against the Raiders. He was carted off the field. Packers wide receiver Jaden Reed, with a neck injury, has feeling and movement in all of his extremities following his injury against the Jets. He stayed overnight for observation. Preseason action for the Sabres begins tonight. Puck drop set for 7 o'clock in Pittsburgh, taking on the Penguins. We'll be able to catch all of the action right here on your radio home of the Sabres, WGR, pregame starting at 6. It's your Paddock Chevrolet Sports Update. 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I'm Joe Calley for Western New York's Voice of the Fan, WGR.
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2: On a 2nd and 4, Chuck's pass, Olave! And here comes New Orleans, a 21-yard strike.
3: 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Smith throws. End zone, touchdown!
4: Watson looks to the middle, throws to the middle, pass is complete to Boston. And Boston makes a man miss on the spin move. He can go inside the 10. Touchdown, Browns!
5: 4. Pass is intercepted off the tip. Taken away. It's Lloyd again. Touchdown.
4: Ward off the fade. Floats in. And he's got a man. It's Io Manor.
2: Who hurdles a defender?
4: That'll play a Sunday number 2 of the season. Butker. 240 for the win. Kansas City.
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26: Stress-free. I mean, probably. You probably had more other stress in your life.
27: Speak for yourself. I got 14 fantasy teams. Stress-free. I got stress everywhere.
26: I got stress.
27: Jonathan Taylor scored a touchdown. That's good here, but bad here. Too many. It's too many leagues.
26: Yeah?
27: Yeah, too many leagues.
26: I mean,
27: you got to be in single digits.
26: Maybe it is a when the Bills are off on a Sunday because they already played, you can lock in a little more on your fantasy team,
27: yeah,
26: which gives me just time to just genuflect the word I want here early in the morning. I think it is.
27: Genuflect?
26: Yeah, genuflect. I want to bend one's knee to the ground. Yeah, okay, sure. I want to genuflect for JSN's existence.
27: Wow, he was good.
26: JSN is approaching, early in his career, fantasy Mount Rushmore guy. Up there with your Todd Gurley's back in the day.
27: Calvin Johnson.
26: Calvin Johnson. Yeah. Josh Allen.
27: McCaffrey's probably
26: McCaffrey,
27: up there.
26: Yeah. I mean, JSN is entering, oh my Lord, thank I have him, and he will protect me from everything.
27: Yeah.
26: 3 for 150.
27: Touchdowns.
26: Yeah, 3 touchdowns, 151. Anyway, morning, everybody. It is Football Monday. Yeah, we'll still do that. The Bills won. And they're the only good team in football.
27: Ooh, are they the only good team in football?
26: I guess we have to give...
27: really impressive. No, nobody as impressive as them.
26: The Chiefs, I guess we have to give the Chiefs a little something. They're 2-0.
27: They looked better, I thought, yesterday than they did, I thought, in week one.
26: Instead of Mahomes throwing for 180, it's 384 and 3 touchdowns, and they got the deep ball going, and Travis Kelce's got a fountain of youth.
27: Mm-hmm.
26: But anyway, Football Monday brought to you by Tim Hortons, the official coffee of the Jeremy and Joe Morning Show on WGR. Start your day strong with Tim Hortons and the Bills. We'll talk with Sal at 7 o'clock. We'll just also talk about, you know, where we sit right now. Where we sit. How it feels.
27: Do we sit with the best team in football?
26: Okay. I wondered how long I would wait for this. I don't think there's
27: 6 minutes.
26: There's much disputing, yeah, right, that they are probably the best team in football. However, this is normal. This happens all the time.
27: Yep.
26: Nick Wright getting up there, getting snarky, and crowning them the September champions.
27: Did you see what he did this go around?
26: I didn't see this go around. I only saw part of it, but I want to, before I watch it, say we should all admit that that is right. That happens. This happens all the time.
27: He's also good at the bit because he had a banner that he dropped that said back to back to back to back to back September champs, and then he broke out a beer horn. Who gave him a beer horn?
26: Yeah, I saw, maybe I did see
27: and
26: him.
27: And he, like, Steve Austin, not quite Steve Austin, but he dumped a blue light into the beer horn and, like, chugged it on TV.
26: Yeah.
27: Like, to celebrate the 5-time September champs. Yeah, so he's going strong with the bit. How wrong is it? No, it's not. It's that wrong. They are very good almost every September.
26: Sometimes they'll lose an opening game.
27: Yeah.
26: Like, to the Jets or to the Steelers.
27: The Steelers won.
26: But for the most part, they are almost always good out of the gate. And I was thinking about this because the year, and whatever, this is about McDermott. Don't mistake this for a, this is why it doesn't matter or it doesn't count. It's just, I think we have been here before where 2 to 3 weeks in, 4 weeks in, I mean, the year they fire Ken Dorsey halfway through the season, they dominate Miami after Miami put up 70, and what are we doing? We're like, oh, this team, they're way better. Right. Nobody can challenge this team.
27: Right.
26: And it probably feels that way again right now. I'm pulling up Josh Allen's career splits in the month of December. Or sorry, the month
27: September.
26: Of September. I know December is good too. But Josh Allen in September is 22-8 as a starter. 55 touchdowns to 19 interceptions.
27: Okay.
26: Right? Like, it's good. Just... It's this is how it goes. His number of touchdowns in September in his career, he gets he's got math here, like 74 touchdowns in September, and that would also include his rookie season. He gets a couple in early, whatever.
27: Rookie season was pretty. I mean, he had the shutout loss in Green Bay.
26: Yeah,
27: but he has the opener where he only plays a half, and they don't do anything.
26: Play the Chargers here, and he doesn't do a whole heck of a lot. But
27: yep.
26: Whatever.
27: Yep.
26: But they're. This is normal. This is normal. And part of the reason I was thinking about this yesterday, and I'm at Borderlands, just, you know, thinking about, what are you talking about tomorrow? People want to talk about the Bills.
27: Mm-hmm.
26: When Diggs left and the identity of the franchise for us became, oh, look how much different it is without Diggs. They started hot. They were great again. And it wasn't until, like, 5 weeks into the season where, oh, wait a minute, maybe they're a little bit different. Maybe they are missing stuff. So I think it's worth celebrating, definitely. I also think this is pretty much how it always goes. And I don't know how this year will end. If they don't win the Super Bowl, you know what I bet they do next year? Dominate in September.
27: Mm-hmm.
26: Josh is great in September. They're ready in September. Brady has them ready in a way McDermott often did as well. They might have had a trip up here or there.
27: Mm-hmm.
26: But this, I hate to admit that Nick Wright, again, it's a bit. He knows they're great. But he's right. Mm-hmm. The time to crown them is often now.
27: I saw the graphic he put up. Watch the segment that they did, the little segment they did on, was probably Friday. And the graphic he put up was the start of their seasons with him. And it's 4-0, 4-1, 5-1, 3-1, 3-0, 4-1, 2-0. And every single one of his touchdown to turnover ratios is great. Like, there's a 9 touchdown, 1 turnover. There's a 19 touchdown, 6 turnover. It's the only one where there's some turnovers. Every year he's above a 100 passer rating. To be fair, though, like, he's also. In most months, probably putting up numbers that are comparable to that.
26: That's
27: right?
26: That's right. November seems to be his worst.
27: Okay.
26: If you went touchdown
27: out November, apparently.
26: Right. Touchdown to interception ratio without like trimming them down.
27: Right.
26: 55-19 in September, 56-19 in October, 44-32 in November, 60-17 in December. Like November is the one where it's definitely a little different.
27: I think the other thing that happens is they are so steady because of Allen. That they, every year you go into a year and there's hype about half the teams in the league. And we're guilty of that too. Like, I thought this year the AFC, like, oh man, it looks like there's 8 good teams in the AFC. And the Bills are always so rock solid that we get to week 3, week 4, week 5. And because they have Josh Allen especially, they're always going to be one of those teams that's left at the end of the first 5 weeks of the year that looks really good. And in the meantime, in that first month, half of those teams you thought were going to be good suddenly don't look very good, right?
26: Yep.
27: So they were one of 8 a month ago, and now it looks like they're one of like 4, if I'm even willing to go to that high of a number.
26: Right.
27: So
26: who are the 4?
27: Like Bengals, Chiefs, and I don't know if the Ravens lost yesterday.
26: They did, but
27: they lost on a touchdown that did not go into the end zone, but whatever, they did lose.
26: They also might have lost to a good team.
27: That's right.
26: Yeah, the Saints do look kind of good. Yeah.
27: So but, like maybe I'm stretching it to 3 or 4.
26: Yeah, all right. I wouldn't even – I'm thinking about power rankings coming out this weekend, and boy, if the Rams lose tonight, it's the Bills are number one, and then number two is the Chiefs.
27: The Chiefs, yeah.
26: Or the Bengals, I guess.
27: Maybe you could say the Seahawks.
26: And then this is where we post Matthew McConaughey saying time is a flat circle as it's Bills, Bengals, and Chiefs,
27: mm-hmm.
26: Right?
27: Yep.
26: But it's normal.
27: Can't say the Bears.
26: No, yeah, the Bears.
27: Unfortunately. Sorry, Chicago fans.
26: It hurts my soul. I hurt for them.
27: Yeah.
26: I hurt for them. I saw that it was going to be like the worst weather game in 10 years. And I bet the under, the total was 9 points in that game.
27: Nine to three. 12 points.
26: Yeah. The Bears almost won still.
27: Yeah, they had plays down at the end.
26: And Caleb Williams has a hamstring issue, right? Not Achilles.
27: Right.
26: Hamstring. Does that mean he can come back?
27: I guess I think it does.
6: He walked to the locker room in his own power, apparently.
26: Yeah, but that...
27: I saw him get carted off with a towel over his head.
6: He got carted off on the field, but walking to the locker room.
26: You can walk to the locker room with a torn ACL and miss the rest of the season.
27: Wait, so the cart... they can't take the cart all the way to the locker room? They had to stop it before they get there?
26: It might depend on the stadium.
6: Maybe.
26: Yeah.
27: It looked worse when he had it. Like, because he was
26: screamed.
27: Not... No contact, screamed, towel on his head, getting carted off. He's doing the fist pump.
7: He looked like Kobe.
27: Yeah, he did.
7: Kobe when he tore his Achilles.
27: That's I'm like, this guy is not done for the year, and he knows it.
7: Yeah.
26: Sometimes
27: And then Schefter's like, he pulled his hamstring.
26: Yeah. Sometimes I think we assume they're screaming in pain. I thought he was screaming in anger. Because a guy gets hurt like that, you know, like,
27: yeah.
26: Pumping your fist, you're so mad.
7: That is a lot of it.
26: Yeah.
7: I remember getting hurt in my, like, in a junior year where I'm, like, trying to get drafted in the NHL, and, like, I was more emotionally, like, wrecked than I was. Like, I tore my knee up, and it was like, this sucks. My knee hurts, but I'm broken up because I've got the Leafs here watching me, and I just went down.
26: Yeah.
7: Like, that's not a fun place to be.
26: Yeah, I mean, if you're him, it's your third season. Things are great. Everything, you're the toast of town. You probably feel like $1 million, and then you go down with that. You're probably furious. So, tough for them.
27: Texans dropped off.
26: Yep.
27: Nate Tice and others have picked them to win the AFC. They're 0-2. Their quarterback's back to attempting 60 passes and getting pressured in half a second by the Bengals' D-line looks way better.
26: Way better.
27: But the Texans can't block again.
26: They did start last year 0-3.
27: Houston?
26: Yep.
27: That helps a little bit if you're a Texans fan.
26: If you're a Texans fan, like, what are we worried about?
27: Yeah. A little bit. But their problem, the problems they've always had look like they're exactly the same.
26: Yep.
27: So, like, they don't look good. The Broncos and the Jags, nothing in that game. I watched a lot of that game yesterday. Like, those look like fine teams. The Chargers are dead. I mean, just all of these teams in the AFC that I thought could be good, like, most of them have fallen away already.
26: The Chargers.
27: It feels like they've fallen away.
26: I've got a stat for you on the Chargers, the stat of the day. We could do that early. We could wait. The Chargers are just...
27: I can't believe they've lost these two games.
26: It's especially with the schedule they've got coming up. I mean, it's nuts. It's not crazy to think the Chargers could get to 0-9. It's not crazy.
27: Harbaugh's not surviving that.
26: I don't think so either. It's also not crazy. I was mocked, laughed at. The Jets did ultimately lose. But for a minute there.
27: Oh, man.
26: Remember when I said, let's find the Jets 9 wins?
27: Yeah.
26: And they held out against Green Bay.
27: But what you didn't consider when you were doing that exercise is that they're the Jets.
26: And it's Aaron Glenn.
27: And those games that you're going to try to find, they are the Jets.
26: Yeah.
27: They're going to find a way to lose that game. In this one, it was their coach deciding to run the clock down with 50 seconds left on 4th and 5. He's about to get the ball back. Did you see the end of that game?
26: I did, and then the Packers shot a Hail Mary because they thought, like, this guy's not going to call a timeout to get the ball back.
27: They're like, he's going to let us go down to 2 seconds.
26: Mm-hmm.
27: I guess we'll just chuck one into the end zone. They didn't get the pass off, but we'll just chuck one into the end zone instead of punting to them with 50 seconds left, which is what we were about to do. And Glenn said in postgame he never considered calling a timeout.
26: Yeah.
27: Never considered it. I mean, I would feel so... Do I have anything left if I'm a Jets fan? I've just probably beaten senseless for 12 years with my team. I would have no confidence yesterday.
26: If you're a Jets fan, you might have wanted them to lose. You might not want them to get some sort of feel-good 7-10 season because you want to pick a quarterback and you don't want the coach to last.
27: All right.
26: Imagine they actually
27: he's not
26: imagine
27: last.
26: They found 9 wins and made the playoffs. What would they do? Would they think that all of a sudden would they Steelers it where they think they've got something going right? speaking of the Steelers.
27: They're a disaster.
26: Total.
27: No one looked good in that game.
26: New England does not look very good right now.
27: Yeah, who looks good?
26: The Bills.
27: The Bills look good.
26: The Bills look unstoppable offensively. And then defensively, we're just kind of not worried about it, right? Not that worried?
27: I'm not that worried yet. I mean, I'm definitely, you know, on high alert about being worried about their defense. But, right, if every team in the league right now and every team in the conference looks like they've got some big problem, like the Bills are not immune to that. Their defense looks like they could give up points. They gave up 30 points to a Texans team that just went out and scored 6 against the Bengals. They did not have Nico Collins.
26: I know.
27: It's a massive difference. Is it a 24-point difference? I don't know about that. But their defense might be bad. I'm not sure it will matter, though, if they're bad, which is why I'm not really that concerned about it. Well, I don't even know how bad they're going to be, and if they are bad, I think their offense could completely carry them all season long.
26: Patriots lost their starting right guard to a gruesome injury.
27: What else was yesterday?
26: Looks good for the Bills. I mean, everything looks good, but I want to be careful because it always looks good. Right around now, it almost always looks good. Even years that they, like you said, they lose a game, they are 5-1. They get off to it. 5-1, 4-1. So
27: this was, though, supposed to be a tough part of their schedule, right? Like, I'm really hopeful right now because, like, one seed stuff, this was a team that is thought to be an AFC contender on the road that you never play well at in week one. You've got a Super Bowl contender in week two, one of the best teams in the NFC, and then Chargers, Patriots, Rams after. Like, that was the slog. That was the five-game stretch where you could go 2-3. And maybe you shouldn't hit panic mode because you're playing a really strong schedule. And they've got the two wins, and man, the next 2 weeks just don't look as daunting at all. I can't believe the Chargers lost the two games they did, and New England doesn't look good. So suddenly, like, toughest five-game stretch of the season, I feel like they're going 4-1 at a minimum the way they look right now.
26: Yeah. Losing the Chargers for the Bills here seems almost impossible. I know, like, that's not a jinx here thing. It would be peak NFL for the Bills to look like the best team in football and the Chargers to look like the worst team in football and for the Chargers to win that game, but I don't think that'll happen. The stat of the day on the Chargers, they are the second team in NFL history to lose back-to-back games by double digits, both coming at home against teams that had a sub-200 win percentage the previous season.
27: Wow. Sub-200.
26: Sub-200. One more time. Second team. Back-to-back games by double digits at home against teams that had a sub-200 the previous season. That's what the Chargers just did. The other team to do this, of course, you all remember, the Racine Tornadoes in 1926 did that.
27: Oh, of course. Yeah,
26: everyone remembers that.
27: The Nados.
26: Yeah. Who played just one more game before folding as a franchise.
27: You know, the Chargers, maybe it's not such a bad idea.
26: All right. Who do you want in an expansion draft?
27: The Bills beat them by 60. Should they fold as a franchise? It might not be bad.
26: You should consider it.
27: Yeah. We're going to expansion draft the Chargers. Yeah. Like reverse expansion draft.
26: Yeah.
27: A de-expansion draft.
26: Yeah, a dispersion. Yeah, dispersion draft.
27: We're all going to draft the Chargers players.
26: Who do you want from the Chargers? Who do you think the Bills could get with the 32nd pick?
27: Oh, they're 30. Yeah.
26: Pick them 32?
27: Yeah.
26: Let's get a linebacker. Let's get a depth tackle, a swing tackle.
27: Right.
26: From the Chargers when they fold. What is the spread? I haven't looked.
27: I haven't looked either.
26: It should be 10.5. It should be more than that.
27: It's not going to be 10.5.
26: It
27: though.
26: Should be.
27: That I mean, things you should be you should be betting the Bills this week.
26: Yeah. How could it not be huge?
27: All right.
26: The Bills are at home. A team coming. It's 7.
27: 7.
26: Okay.
27: They're favored by 7, which looks like the third biggest favorite of the week. You've got Kansas City 10.5 against Miami, and then there's an 8 somewhere in here. But yeah, 7-point favorite.
26: Okay.
27: They look like they don't know what they're doing, and they've got this Jets thing, this Browns thing, where you just kind of don't tell Todd Monken, he gets upset at that. Like Browns of the Browns, they've got this thing where they just always are going to figure out a way to mess it up. Except they're actually good while they're messing it up, or they're talented at least. While they're messing it up, Justin Herbert hits his tight end on an open 30-yard pass down the field. He catches it and he just lobs the ball up in the air by accident. It's intercepted. It's like they have these dumb plays all the time. They look, I thought maybe with Harbaugh, and I wasn't even as big on the Harbaugh hiring as others, that they would look more buttoned up and disciplined, and they still look like a Chargers team that, like, they just, you'd think Aaron Glenn's their coach. Like, yeah, they just, all these mistakes, penalties, drops, fumbles, like, they just, nothing's buttoned up there at all.
26: Did you see Khalil Mack's answer to a question about the message from Jim Harbaugh?
27: Mm-mm.
26: Okay. Chris Rimm, who covers the Chargers, tweeted this out. Question to Khalil Mack, what's the message from Jim Harbaugh? He said, quote, honestly, I blanked out the whole time. I don't really know. My mind was on the game still, but I feel like it had something to do with picking up the pieces and getting this thing right.
27: Listen, what? If his last name's not Harbaugh, he's getting wrecked today, isn't he?
26: Yes, yes.
27: That's like Drought Bill stuff,
26: honestly,
27: right?
26: Honestly, I blanked out the whole time.
27: I blanked out the whole time?
26: What's the message from your coach?
27: You're the head coach?
26: Something about picking up the pieces.
27: You can't. That was the message to the team also. Yeah. That wasn't like he said it like sitting in his office with his assistants after, like, boy.
26: It's nuts.
27: Tough one. Like, he's in front of the team saying stuff like that? Maybe he gets fired. Not today, right? He can't get fired today.
26: No, no.
27: But could he be like the first coach fired?
26: It'd be hard to believe.
27: How bad would it have to be? You said like they could go 0-9. They're not going to go 0-9. But how bad can the first half of the season be where it actually could happen?
26: Have you seen their next seven games?
27: I know their next four games.
26: Okay. You just tell me who they're going to beat.
27: Okay.
26: Because they're not going to go 0-9. They're going to beat the Bills?
27: I don't think so.
26: Seahawks?
27: Probably not.
26: Broncos?
27: Could.
26: Chiefs?
27: Could, but not. Nah, like, if they played yesterday, no. Okay.
26: Rams?
27: No.
26: Texans?
27: Could.
26: Ravens?
27: Yeah, like, man.
26: Holy cow.
27: They're going to be like 2-7.
26: Yeah.
27: Right?
26: Yeah.
27: They're going to be like 2-7.
26: If they're lucky. Yeah.
27: Wow.
26: Yep. Crazy.
27: And they lost to the Cardinals and the Raiders.
26: And the Cardinals and the Raiders both lost their other games, right? And look not great doing it.
27: Right.
26: So, there you go. There's the Bills' opponent this week. Get to the stadium. Sunday, 1 o'clock. Another party on the way. We would think. This is where someone says, don't look past your opponent. I'm sure the Bills won't. They dominate in September. And they're welcoming a team that is just like on life support right now.
27: And they have the rest advantage. The Bills. A couple days extra rest going into it. So that's good.
26: 803-0550. All right, so we have been here before, right? We've been here before with the Bills. How good are you feeling? And we should probably, now that the buzz has worn off from the Thursday night domination of Detroit, we should talk about the defense. Is it a problem? Oh, the Raiders are 2-0. Sorry, they did win their opener. They beat who'd they beat?
27: They beat the Colts.
26: Oh, gotcha.
27: In
26: right.
27: week one.
26: Gotcha.
27: Really quickly, I just saw the Khalil Mack tweet. Is Mack saying that Harbaugh said I blanked out the whole time, or is Mack saying that I blanked out the whole time?
26: Harbaugh, he's saying, Mack is saying that he blacked out.
27: Okay, I totally misinterpreted that. Mack is saying when Harbaugh was giving his message that he blanked out. I thought he was saying Harbaugh told the team I blanked out during the game.
26: Mack is saying he blanked
27: out. That's still bad.
26: Yes.
27: That's still really bad.
26: Still bad.
27: Yeah, definitely.
26: 803-0550. We'll talk about the defense and whether or not, we're concerned or, if they can just outscore that problem all year long. Bills at 2-0, welcoming the Chargers. And life good in the NFL for the Bills and for Bills Mafia. 803-0550. It is a Buffalo Football Monday, brought to you by Tim Hortons, the official coffee of the Jeremy and Joe Morning Show on WGR. 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
8: 2-0 weekend for the Bills. Only three other AFC teams shared the same fate: Kansas City, Cincinnati, and Las Vegas. Got an injury update over the weekend per NFL Network's Ian Rappaport on the NFL Game Day show. Both DJ Moore, as we knew, with the shoulder injury, and Ed Oliver with the hip injury from warmups last week, are day-to-day with a chance to be back against the Chargers. Around the NFL, NBC Sports Pro Football Talk's Mike Florio reports that the Bears are optimistic quarterback Caleb Williams, now with a hamstring injury, avoided a serious injury. He was carted off to the locker room yesterday late in the game. Commanders coach Dan Quinn said quarterback Jaden Daniels suffered a dislocated left elbow against the Cowboys. This is the same arm which he injured last year and missed the season. The Ringer's Tom Pelissero reports that there is optimism that Seahawks running back Jadarian Price, with the chest injury, avoided a significant injury. David Njoku suffered a apparent leg injury in the second quarter of the Raiders game and was carted off the field. Packers wide receiver Jaden Reed, with a neck injury, has feeling and movement in all of his extremities following his injury against the Jets. He stayed overnight for observation.

0: observation. 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
1: It's on me.
2: He got pile driven a few times.
1: Oh, the one hit he took on the fumble?
2: He took two pretty serious hits. My favorite moment from that game, by the way, good morning, Jeremy and Joe. It's a Buffalo Football Monday. It's a Victory Monday. Long weekend, you know. We're extending Victory Friday into Victory Monday. My favorite moment in that game is when Rodgers threw a red zone interception and then made the tackle, I guess you would say, because he dove at the guy's legs and in the process got kneed in the head. Mm-hmm. And Nance was right there to say, look at Rodgers here. Look at this play to make the tackle.
1: Yeah.
2: Yeah, that's not good.
1: No, you don't want him getting kneed in the head.
2: I saw a stat on the Steelers. They have their longest offensive drive of the year is 46 yards.
1: 46 yards is the longest in two games?
2: Yes. They have one touchdown this year offensively, and it was a 31-yard touchdown drive.
1: Wow.
2: The Steelers. 31-yard touchdown drive in two games. That's what they're rocking with offensively.
1: Mm.
2: And I decided, in watching that game yesterday, Steelers and Patriots, again, like we're all hate watching the Patriots too, or hoping they lose, because that's fun too. But even though it's not Tomlin, I did find joy. You'll all be happy for me. I did find joy in watching the Steelers do what the Steelers do, which is, I mean, they're behind the Browns in the standings.
1: They are.
2: Could they finish behind the Browns? Could they?
1: Yeah. I think they could. Metcalf can't catch the football?
2: No.
1: He's got he's got a crazy number of drops through two games. It's like six drops maybe. I just don't know how they're going to play offense. How are they going to score points all year long? I just
2: no idea.
1: The quarterback can't hang onto the ball for long enough to do anything down the field. He's not mobile at all. I don't think they're going to be that great running it. I think they're going to be scoring 10 points every week, and you're only going to win a couple of games doing that, I would imagine. I mean, I don't think Cleveland's necessarily good at anything, but yeah, no. I could see them finishing fourth for sure.
2: Cleveland, the best thing they have going right now might be Denzel Boston.
1: He's good.
2: The rookie receiver who was great in their win over Tampa.
1: Yep.
2: The Tampa game had how long was the lightning delay? Two hours?
1: 2.5 hours,
2: crazy,
1: I think.
2: Crazy. Yeah.
1: It was in the second half of the 4 o'clock games when it finished.
2: They just fired it back up.
1: Yep.
2: 803-0550. Good morning, everybody. Jeremy and Joe. We'll talk with Sal at 7 o'clock, and we also expect to talk to Connor McGovern at 8 on Football Mondays. We're going to kind of bounce back and forth between DJ Moore and Connor McGovern. So today is a Connor McGovern day. So don't miss that coming up in the 8 o'clock hour. How good are the Bills? Two games in. You look at the league. They're certainly one of the best teams, if not the best team, and I don't know who you would put ahead of them. You want to go for an unbeaten team? You want to go for the Chiefs? You want to go for the Rams tonight if they were to beat the Giants and say they just had a bad Australia experience? Mm-hmm. Maybe. But are you buying into this is different versus this is actually what happens all the time? I'm excited about it all, but We laid out in the first segment, this is normal to be feeling like the Bills are one of the best teams in football in the first month of the season. It is very, very normal to be in this spot.
1: Mm-hmm. Which is why it all comes down to January, right? Like, if they do this every year, I think both can be true, that they kind of do this every year, and also that feels like they're the best team in football right now. So is it different? I guess the only way you would say that it's different from the last couple of years is the way they're playing offense. That's how it feels different.
2: Even that, how different is that? It is.
1: It's different,
2: but
1: they're not.
2: Is it DJ Moore? Is it pass rate? Scoring points is not unusual. I went back to 2 years ago, 3 years ago.
1: Yeah.
2: The first year Diggs is not here, because that would have been another example of, hey, I think things are different this time. They started that season 3-0. Hmm.

0: and they beat Arizona to start and then went to Miami and won 31-10 and then came home to play Jacksonville and beat the Jaguars 47-10. 3-0.
1: Yep.
0: This team is it. They'll never look back. Then they lost two in a row to Baltimore and Houston. They got dominated by Baltimore. And then Houston, that's the game where Josh goes 9 of 30. Now, I actually do not expect them to drift back here. I just want to get to, in the first 2 to 3 to 4 weeks of the season, that's another year. Would have said, wow. Turns out they are better without Diggs. 47-10. This team will never lose. Mm-hmm. And then they got spanked in Baltimore.
1: Mm-hmm. But that was always not totally believable to me that was actually a good thing that was happening, that it was maybe just hiding problems that were going to arise later on. And what would that be right now? That would just be defensively, right? Like,
0: yeah.
1: I don't have any concern about anything offensively regressing. Like, as long as they stay healthy, and that's going to be an if, because Moore is currently injured, and Kincaid is often injured. He is not right now. And those two feel like the catalyst for the offensive change more than any other two players on the offense. So that's a big deal. But I think the only thing that could be their downfall would be if they're just giving up 40 points. And I don't know how concerned I really want to be about that and how likely I want to be considering that to happen. Like, are they going to give up 40 points to the Rams in a couple of weeks? Like, how are they going to start finding solutions? I thought about that last night when the Chiefs were playing. Like, as Mahomes starting to throw the ball around a little bit, which he was not doing in week one, and Kenneth Walker looks awesome, by the way.
0: Yes, like, he does.
1: He's creating yards after contact on every single rush. And I'm watching the Chiefs last night thinking, like, okay, how are the Bills' defense match up against them right now? And I feel like I'd be pretty concerned, but I'm still not getting that to a place where they have one of these slides in the middle of the year where it costs them the one seed. I guess that's where I feel like it's different, is they're playing so good on offense, and the way they're doing it on offense, it's the Brady comment. All gas, right?
0: No brakes.
1: No brakes, unleashing Allen. Like, to me, them getting the one seed here in the regular season, that's the way I think you got to do it. And if they're leaning into that, that's going to give me more confidence than some of these everybody eats seasons in the last couple of years.
0: 803-0550.
1: But they often do have these 2-3 game stretches in the middle of seasons where it's kind of where they fall. They don't win the one seed, right? Like, they kind of have that every year. And is there some reason for that? Is it total coincidence? Like, is Brady going to make some adjustment that McDermott didn't? And I don't know. I don't know why that was happening seemingly every year that would cost them being the number one team in the conference.
0: Paul in Akron. Paul, good morning.
2: Hey, good morning, guys. I just wanted to say about the Bills that, you know, I'm worried about the defense if the offense ever kind of has an off day or struggling. But I'd also like to say that if Josh plays like that when he's sick, I hate to see when he plays like when he's not sick. And last game, I wanted to mention something about the Chicago Bears. They claim that they wanted to make some, you know, the 3-point. That's what my point is. They wanted to set the record for scoring this year.
0: Yeah.
2: They're not going to do that. I know they lost their starting quarterback, you know, but still, you make accusation, oh, I'm going to make all of this, and you score 3 points in the game. You know, that was, you know, kind of crazy. And then the halftime show, you mentioned Tomlin. Oh, my goodness. Yeah, Tomlin said something about the Browns. Browns things, like we talk about the Jets, and the head coach says, you know, something like leap back. I don't know if you've seen that.
0: I did.
2: After the halftime show, but I just wanted to mention those things. You guys have a good morning.
0: Thanks, Paul. Yeah, Browns is the Browns are going to Browns kind of thing.
1: Mm-hmm.
0: And Monken took exception to that, and Tomlin said, I'm glad I can still motivate as a coach, which I thought was pretty funny. On the Bears, and you know, they lost their starting quarterback, and they also played a demonic defense in a monsoon. Like, I don't have to be here to totally defend the Bears, but I don't have a problem with the team wanting to be great. Joe Brady says, we want to win the Super Bowl, and then they lose Josh Allen. We say, like, oh, so much for that. Like, well, yeah. You want to be the highest scoring offense of all time. That sounds great. Have goals. It's important to have goals.

0: But anyway, Tomlin and the, I mean, he's taking shots at the Browns. Good for him.
1: Could you make any argument that the Bengals are on the same level as the Bills right now? They would be the only team I'd even want to maybe approach that with because the defense looks better. Right?
0: Yes, yes.
1: The defense looks better, and Chase is making insane catches, and, you know, they still look... But they don't look nuclear on offense. The Bills look like they're going nuclear on offense. The Bengals look good on offense, but not as good as they sometimes have looked.
0: Stop me if you've heard this before. The Bengals don't look great in September.
1: Right.
0: Have we been here before?
1: Right.
0: And they're just on their 2-0.
1: Yeah.
0: Usually they look crummy and they're 0-2.
1: 0-2, yeah.
0: And then they missed the playoffs. Last year, the Bengals, when the Bills played the Bengals, were the Bengals 3-6?
1: Yeah, they were. They were like needing the win to stay like in the race.
0: The Bengals have been a team that year after year have gotten buried too early and need to dig out of it. If you're a Cincinnati fan, you might think about your team. It's okay that they don't look great. At least they haven't.
1: Yeah,
0: were they?
1: They were 4-8.
0: 4-8.
1: They were basically dead.
0: Yeah.
1: Yeah, like they had to win out.
0: And had they beaten the Bills, what would we have done? Like, oh, I don't see that team in the playoffs. We're always over here. Yeah. Not everybody, but a lot of Bills fans, I think, are. Until they'd beaten the Bengals that day. Nervous about Cincinnati. Don't let them get in. If they get in, they're dangerous.
1: Well, should they be the number one team for that right now? Because even in that game, they're 4-8 last year, and it takes a Christian Benford pick six to beat them.
0: It takes back-to-back interceptions, too.
1: Right. So they were clearly worthy of some of that fear.
0: Yes.
1: And this year, if you are fearful of them at all, man, the defense, like, there was a play yesterday on a 4th-and-1 where the Texans tried to run the ball up the middle on 4th-and-1 with Montgomery, and Dexter Lawrence, it felt like he was in the backfield before the snap.
0: Yeah.
1: Like, he just blew up two guys in the middle of the field, and that dude, plus some other additions they've made on defense, like, what are they as a fear, as a threat to you if they already were when they couldn't play defense? And now they have a defense. So, like, it's basically comes down to if you are afraid they can match you on offense at their best, then that's the team. Because they're probably better than you on defense right now.
0: The Bengals play the Steelers this week in Pittsburgh. To the point about, okay. I'm at monthly splits here. Allen, we all know, is tremendous in December. He's always good in December.
1: Yep.
0: But that's also Joe Burrow's story. So, all right, going through the splits here. And why this season is a lot like some other ones. Burrow in September is 11-10-1 as a starter.
1: Like 500.
0: 500.
1: Yeah.
0: In October, he is 10-10.
1: 500.
0: In November, he is 9-7.
1: Wow.
0: In December, he is 12-5. In January, he's 3-1.
1: Okay.
0: So the Bengals are a team that I feel like if I'm the Bengals, think about it, you're a golfer. You always play the front side plus 7.
1: Mm-hmm.
0: And like, then you have a good round. The Bengals here are just thinking, like, let's just survive early and get to our normal, our normal run, and we should be okay. If you're Cincinnati, my guess is you feel pretty good, and you should.
1: Well, because their schedule also is light. Like, they play Pittsburgh and Jacksonville the next 2 weeks. Miami, Baltimore, Tennessee, Atlanta, Pittsburgh again. Like, that's their next 6 games, and they play 2 good teams and 4 bad ones. Really along the way. So, and that was going into the year. Like, this is why both them and Baltimore, I thought, like, those are the two teams to watch because they have two of the easiest schedules in football. I think they were two of the 3 easiest schedules in the league. Maybe the Lions were number one. And they started 2-0 against two of the better opponents on their schedule. So, if they've got a light schedule and the defense looks better, and we think that the offense will get rolling eventually. Like, that might be your one seed competition right now, more than anybody.
0: 803-0550. John, stick with us. We'll get to your call on the other side. Who looks like the biggest challenger for the Bills right now? And how concerned are you about the defense? We'll talk about that with you, Sal, 7 o'clock. Connor McGovern coming up at 8 o'clock as well. It's a football Monday. And our slice of audio we had from the locker room, Aaron Rodgers there, brought to you by Picasso's. We are Buffalo Pizza.
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7: Tonight, it's the Rams and Giants from New York. Last night, they played a game at, let me check where that game was. Where did they play that game? Arrowhead Stadium. Interesting. A primetime game at Arrowhead Stadium. You get these unique events.
6: We're going to have to get there once.
7: Yeah? Aren't they closing it down?
6: Take the show to
7: Kansas
6: City. Yeah, let's get there before it closes.
7: Not a bad idea. John in Detroit, very fast before the break. Hey, John.
8: Hey, how you guys doing? I just want to make a quick comment on as far as the Bills starts being similar. I think if there's one thing to hang your hat on as a Bills fan, that was kind of a shocking performance, that offensive performance versus the Texans personnel on defense. That watching that game more than the striking numbers, I think they had 409 yards in 23 minutes, 95 yards in 41 seconds on that final drive. I've never seen that Texans defense in the past couple of years. It looked like a JV defense. They looked like they were on their heels the whole game. That was kind of shocking to me. And then I think the second thing, and I do this as a fan, we all look forward. And I was thinking about it when I was watching the Chiefs-Colts game. And I think it's at the forefront of every Bills fan's mind. I can see it a mile away, KC and Buffalo in that AFC championship. And my one question, if you guys want to comment, and I'll hang up after this, more than the personnel matchup, more than the history of this matchup, a great matchup, is can this Bills team overcome this psychological edge that this Chiefs team has? I remember, and I'll hang on the Blueson after this, the great Piston teams, the Bad Boys in the late 80s, had these heartbreaking losses, the Larry Bird steal, which was their version of 13 seconds. That was a great, great Celtics team. And I think Nick Wright trolls with the September championship thing. I think he's alluding to the fact we've been to Super Bowls. We've beat you guys when it matters. And I just think that psychological edge is something that I've just been thinking about these past couple hours.
7: Yeah.
8: I'll hang up and listen.
7: Thanks, John. Whether or not the psychological advantage is real, it certainly would be with the fans, right?
6: Right.
7: Like, does Josh Allen think he can't beat the Chiefs? I don't think so. And the defense has been fully turned over. So if we do get to that AFC Championship game, Buffalo, Kansas City, let's just say Sean McDermott might be tuning into that game. Let's see what you can do on defense against that that attack. They look good. Mahomes looked good. This game, yesterday, that's a game that convinces me that maybe he's all the way back. Not the week before, 180 yards on like a million attempts. Sal Capaccio on the other side, his thoughts on the week that was. It's Buffalo Football Monday. Bills are 2-0, looking like the class of the NFL. A spot we are quite used to this time of year. Jeremy and Joe here on WGR.
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6: A relaxing 2-0 weekend for the Bills. Only three other AFC teams shared the same fate: Kansas City, Cincinnati, and Vegas. We got an injury update over the weekend as well. Per NFL Network's Ian Rappaport on the NFL Game Day show, both DJ Moore, as we knew, with the shoulder injury, and Ed Oliver with the hip injury from warm-ups last week, are day-to-day with a chance to be back against the Chargers. Around the NFL, NBC Sports Pro Football Talk's Mike Florio reports that the Bears are optimistic quarterback Caleb Williams with the hamstring injury avoided a severe injury. He was carted off to the locker room yesterday late in the game. Commanders coach Dan Quinn said quarterback Jaden Daniels suffered a dislocated left elbow against the Cowboys. This is the same arm in which he injured last year and missed a majority of the season. The Ringer's Tom Pelissero reports that there is optimism that Seahawks running back Jadarian Price with the chest injury avoided a significant injury as well. David Njoku suffered an apparent leg injury against the Raiders and was carted off the field.
17: Packers wide receiver Jaden Reed with a neck injury. His feeling and movement in all of his extremities following his injury against the Jets, he stayed overnight for observation. Preseason action for the Sabres begins tonight. Puck drop set for 7 o'clock in Pittsburgh, taking on the Penguins. You'll be able to catch all the action right here on your radio home of the Sabres, WGR. Pregame starts at 6 o'clock. 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I'm Joe Calley for Western New York's Voice of the Fan, WGR.
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7: Look at Sal Capaccio's thoughts on the Sunday that was without the Buffalo Bills. It is a Buffalo Football Monday here on WGR. Time for Talk of the Tables, brought to you by Treasure Cave, the official cheese of the Buffalo Bills. Sal, the talk of the tables is just what's on everyone's mind today, right? The Bills are 2-0. Bills fans got to be feeling really good. If you watch other teams around the league, you'd be hard-pressed to find a team that looks as good as the Bills do right now. The Chiefs looked good last night, though, offensively. So anyway, good morning. Which game did you find yourself the most locked in on yesterday?
20: Ooh, well, last night, I mean, I woke up mad. I stayed up to be frustrated this morning. Mm-hmm. You know what I mean?
7: Yep.
20: I mean, because, boy, the Colts, it was right there to take the game, and they just didn't. And obviously they get a gift on that play down the field, and then they don't really do much with it after that. So in the afternoon, I was flipping back and forth on Red Zone. I was kind of locked in on those late games, those endings. They were pretty amazing, actually. Some of those games that came down to a wire right at the end. Chicago, Minnesota, Philly, Tennessee, and then I was watching New England, Pittsburgh, and that just kind of went where we thought it would because of the Steelers' offense just being so terrible. So last night, Matt Bove and I did a Always Game Day Buffalo podcast, and I said, all right, I wrote down 10 takeaways I had from 2 weeks of watching the NFL. And my last one was the best teams in the AFC are the Bills, the Bengals, and I think the Chiefs. I said it because they hadn't played yet.
7: Mm-hmm.
20: And I still think that's right, although, man, their defense was giving up drives last night, right?
7: Yeah.
20: I think it's the Bills, the Bengals, and the Chiefs as the three best teams in the AFC, right? I mean, right now, there might be those three and then a separation. What do you think?
22: We meet again, the same three teams as, like, you know, we took a year off from the Bengals and Chiefs, and we're right back to where we've always been.
7: It's funny, Sal, we were talking about how that's kind of normal. Where we are right now is somewhat normal for the Bills. You know, there have been season-opening losses, the Jets, the Steelers a couple years back, but they almost always start 5-1 or really strong. We were owning up to the Nick Wright troll job about September champions being a little bit correct, just because under Sean McDermott they did it, and now under Joe Brady. This team does get off to fast starts, and they're off to another one.
20: Yeah, I mean, that's fine. He can troll it and say it, but you still got to win the games, right? And if you don't win some games in September, it might cost you later in the year. Look at the Ravens last year.
7: Right, and that's what happens to Cincinnati. They've been slow starters over the years. But but the Bills are often in a good spot this time of year.
20: They are, but I think, you know, one of the differences this time, it's a couple things. Number one, I mean, go back when the schedule came out and even leading into the season, a lot of talk was, boy, if they could just go you know, even 3-2 in their first five, I think I might take that. Not anymore. I mean, this schedule now, after beating the Texans, after beating the Lions, and seeing what the Chargers look like, which, by the way, one of my takeaways was they are just, they look so bad that I don't know if the Harbaugh-McDaniel thing is going to, like, it could be over sooner rather than later for those two together. Yeah. I don't know. The Patriots without A.J. Brown, they rode the ship a little bit yesterday, and then Rams and Raiders, of course. In fact, you know, the Raiders actually look pretty decent. So I think that's number one. The schedule is far different looking now and what opportunity you have in front of you compared to what it was even just a month ago, but especially, you know, when it came out and through the offseason. And, of course, the second difference is we are now experiencing Josh Allen unleashed. And I'll raise my hand and say, like, of course, we all know right now the defense has given up too much. There's no doubt about that. Jim Leonard said it, I mean, at the press conference on Friday. But man, with Josh Allen playing like this, it seems like you can overcome anything, to be quite honest with you.
22: Yeah. The schedule point is, I'm looking back at some of the previous ones. I think that is a good one because there have been, not every year, but a lot of these years where they are playing. Like last year, they go after beating Baltimore, Jets, Dolphins, and Saints. Like there are some soft mm-hmm. opponents in there. And that to me is what would be the most impressive, Sal. If they get through this first five games and they're either 4-1 or 5-0, like that was supposed to be the toughest stretch of the Bills' schedule. And sure, the Chargers don't look as good. New England doesn't look as good. The Rams have injuries. So maybe it was a little softer than we would have thought when it came out. But still, like, toughest stretch of the season, and you go with that record. Like, that part of it would be more impressive to me.
20: That's right. And there are teams that, you know, might look a little bit better than you thought. The Raiders, and look, the Bills got to go to Vegas after being out west all week after they play the Rams. Like, that could be, and then you have a bye week after that. That's a tricky game considering where the Raiders are. And, you know, the Bills will be favored in that game, and they should be. And then the way that the Vikings can play defense and get after you and get after the quarterback, I just think that they can change any game. You guys know I think I jinxed the Jets yesterday. I said probably to you guys on the radio, but one of my quote-unquote hot takes was going into the year, but a bold prediction. I said the Jets will be in the playoff mix come December. I like the Jets' talent. I think they have good talent. Mm-hmm. They brought in some nice defensive players, but they keep doing Jets things, right? And
22: yep.
20: By the time the Bills get to them in mid-November, though, I mean, look at that defense yesterday. That's not a bad defense. So there are teams on the schedule where you're like, okay, maybe that looks a little bit different than when you thought. But the biggest ones are the ones early in the season now where they get the Chargers who just don't look right. They get the Rams without Myles Garrett who didn't look right. And then we'll find out a little bit more about them tonight.
22: The Jets were the first team in NFL history to lose a game where they held an opponent to less than 200 yards. The opponent had more than 100 penalty yards, and they won the turnover battle. And they still found a way to lose that game, first time ever.
20: There were some serious clock management issues in that game, yes. Aaron Glenn. And that goes back to last year. They had those as well. So, I mean, yeah, if you're a Jets fan, you just, again, it goes back to, I just, you know what it felt like? And I wrote this yesterday too. I tweeted this out. Throughout 17 years of a playoff drought, we saw those kinds of losses so many times.
22: Yeah.
20: Right. Mm-hmm. Just like last night, the Colts and the Chiefs, like, and I know they're not in a playoff drought. The Jets are right now, but that loss last night by the Colts was granted, the Bills have lost to the Chiefs like that anyway in the playoffs and things like that. But that's the kind of loss that you're just so used to having when you're a team that just can't find a way to ultimately win.
22: Is the you mentioned on the podcast, you put the Bengals up there. Is that totally about, it seems like they fixed their defense in one off season? I know it's only two games, but Dexter Lawrence and that unit has looked very good through two games.
20: They have. It's not totally about that. It's obviously also about the fact that they have Joe Burrow and they have Ja'Marr Chase, who made an unbelievable catch yesterday, by the way. Their offense is very good. And Chase Brown. I mean, they have a lot of talent on that team. I mean, here's the good news is, boy, the Buffalo Bills scored 36 points on a Texans defense that only gave up 20 to the Bengals. The bad news is the Bills gave up 31 points to a Texans team that could only score 6 against the Bengals, right? So, yeah, I think a lot of it is because of that. And look at their schedule. I mean, they have the Steelers coming up. They should be 3-0. Then Jacksonville and then Miami. Like, they're going to probably get to their bye at the worst at 4-1. And they could very well be 5-0. And then when they come out of the bye, Ravens, Titans, Falcons, Steelers, Commanders, Saints. Like, the Bengals, their schedule, if I'm in Cincinnati today, if we're doing this show in Cincinnati, you are already thinking about the one seed, like, because their schedule is set up for it.
22: And there may be one of the only, trying to look at the schedule, how many of the top AFC contenders do the Bills not play this year? Like, they will play Kansas City. They will play Baltimore if you want to, you know, think about them still a little bit. They get New England because of the division, Denver, but they will not, if they play the Bengals, it won't be till the playoffs. So we'll not have seen that matchup for, you know, obviously over a year.
20: No, that's right. And the other one is, if we want to talk about schedules, did you guys look at the Chargers schedule coming up?
7: Oh, yeah.
20: I mean, the Chargers. Yep.
7: 0-9?
20: I don't know if I want to go that far, but yeah, you could see it. You could see it.
7: Yeah.
20: Because their next seven games, Bills, Seahawks, Broncos, Chiefs, Rams, Texans, Ravens. I mean, it's possible. What will they be? Which game? I guess maybe they'll be favored against the Texans at home, depending on what happens by the time they get there. They're not going to be favored against the Bills, the Seahawks. They could be against the Broncos, depending on what happens the next couple of weeks there. But, yeah, these are teams that I always say the first month of the season is not necessarily fool's gold, but you really don't know who teams are. You got to wait about 4 weeks. But, man, the Chargers are not – they do not look anything like a lot of people thought they would. How weird is it, by the way, their first two games, they lost 26-14 each game.
7: Yeah.
20: Kind of an odd score, but they lost both games like that.
7: So, Sal, the Chargers come in this week, and we'll probably, you know, dig into them a little bit further as the week goes along. They're facing a Bills defense that, I mean, the Bills defense in the past game has been gettable. So, you know, can they keep up with Josh Allen? Not likely. But the pass defense, Joe had some of the numbers on that. That's where the Bills have been really struggling is the pass defense. What do you see as the timeline to get things right? Jim Leonard called it unacceptable, their boomer bust status. And, you know, Josh Allen can carry them through almost anything. But I'd imagine that we'd all like to feel a little bit better about the defense coming together at this point.
20: Yeah, I'm not sure about a timeline, but they have to start figuring it out relatively quickly. This is a good timeline this week because you have 10 days. You have 10 days to start figuring things out. I just don't know, you know, if they have the personnel necessarily that they want, they need to be exactly what Jim Leonard envisions right now. Christian Benford is a really good player. I mean, but the first 2 weeks going man-to-man against Nico Collins and Amon Ross St. Brown, that's a tough matchup for any corner in this league. I think it's particularly a tough matchup for a guy who's not known to be necessarily a true man-to-man corner all the time, right? That's not necessarily a skill set, especially a Nico matchup where, you know, he's a bigger physical guy. That's not Amon Ross St. Brown, but that's still a very tough matchup in itself. And game script got away a little bit where they're just throwing the ball down the field. And, you know, you're defending a lot more passes than you might anyway in a game. It's funny because coming into the year, I think more of the questions from us, I don't want to speak for you guys, but it was maybe more about the front seven than the secondary. Mm-hmm. It's kind of been the other way around. I think the front seven's done a really nice job. They've found ways to get pressure. They've found ways to really to slow down, if not stop the run. I mean, Jahmyr Gibbs did not have a very good night on Thursday night. But when a quarterback has a little bit of time, he's finding too many open targets down the field. That has to change. You know, the thing about Jim Leonard that you'll hear from people who've coached with him over the years, people who play with him, is he's very good at adjusting as a season goes on, as a game goes on. And that's going to be tested now. They have to be able to do that. They are giving up too much. They know it. He talked about it on Friday, and I think you have 10 days right now to kind of dig into that a little bit and maybe make some tweaks.
22: And would any tweak, Sal, you think be like a personnel change? I think the only one you might see in the secondary would be if they were to play Igbinosin more often. What have you seen from him through two games? Because he's played a little bit, right? But just not as much as, obviously, Benford and then even Hairston.
20: Yeah, and I mean, he's made a couple plays, but it's nothing that's been, oh my God, you have to get him on the field. I think we all know he's a little longer. He's a little more physical than Max Hairston, and maybe that's something that they want to see. And I think that that's kind of been some situations where they put him in. They put him in a little bit more at the red zone or goal line situation, have a little bit more length, size, and physicality. I don't know if you go that if you do something like that right now. And honestly, Joe, like you can, right? But if you do that, it almost feels like you're doing it saying, oh, that's the problem. And I don't think it is the problem. I just think right now, one of the things that definitely happened, and I said this going into the year, was they had too many injuries in the preseason that it's hurt their communication. It's hurt them gelling together, playing together. This is a system that's new to everybody. I do think time will help. Time will help here a little bit. But, you know, you don't want to get to a situation where, you know, you're just kind of, you have a few games where you got to chase and Josh has a couple throws that don't go your way. And all of a sudden now you lose a couple games because of it. Time will help here. I just don't know how much time you have. I wouldn't be surprised, guys, if we get to the trade deadline and that's the talk of, okay, like, Do you trade a first-round pick for Joey Porter? And I'm just using him as an example. You know what I mean?
22: Sure.
20: Like, I'm not saying that they would do that or need that necessarily. But I think that spot DB has become, especially corner maybe, has become the new wide receiver for us to say, what does this team need to make sure that they're set going forward?
7: The difference, of course, is one of those positions has been heavily invested to in the first and second round of the draft. Sorry, right. By law, I had to say that. Sal, the injury report. Let's check that real quickly. Barnes Firm injury report. That update is brought to you by the Barnes Firm. If you've been injured in a crash, call the Barnes Firm, 1-800-8-MILLION. We're, of course, waiting for an update on DJ Moore this week. However, I feel like in the moment it was scary, and then by the time we got to Friday, Thursday night, Friday, day-to-day slash week, I don't know if they'll rush him. He, in the preseason, showed that he wants to play if he can play. And if it's pain management, he might just go out there because he got dinged up in the preseason and they just let him go back out there. So I wonder if we get a good look at how they might want to manage him this week if, in fact, he's close.
20: So Ian Rappaport reported that he will practice this week. Now, that doesn't mean he's going to play, but he will practice. And to your point, Jeremy, and I agree, one thing you have to remember, DJ Moore is very, very prideful about playing. He has not missed a game in 5 seasons.
7: He's never missed more than 2 in a year.
20: Correct.
7: Yeah.
20: So he has played 17 games in 5 years. In fact, the game on Thursday night is the first game he hasn't actually been on the field on the first play and started in 5 years. So, you know, he has started 17 games in 5 straight seasons, but he hasn't missed a game. He's very prideful. One of the things that we heard a lot about DJ Moore when he came to Buffalo is his availability. He's available. He plays. He plays through things. He hardly ever goes to the medical tent. He doesn't want to do that. He wants to be on the field. And in this case, though, you do have to kind of, you know, you got to be smart. And they have a longer season here. You have Skylar Bell that's been sitting there inactive. I don't know how this will play out. We'll see. It would not surprise me at all if DJ Moore plays. But the difference between Thursday night and losing him, and they definitely didn't look that good Thursday night without him immediately, right? Right away he goes out, and it slowed down the passing game. They figured it out more. Keon Coleman, give him credit. Yep. He did a nice job to kind of move around and step up. But now at least you have 10 days to formulate a plan, right? Like if Joe Brady says, I don't know if DJ Moore's going to be available or he's not going to be available, you have 10 days to figure out what you want to do without him in that spot. So that's the good news there. Ed Oliver, same thing. It looks like, you know, it's more of a, you know, hey, let's wait and see this week, how he progresses this week. I think it was an encouraging sign that he was actually on the sidelines on Thursday night, you know, with his team, even though he didn't play. So that's good. And then Joe Brady said that both Ty Johnson and TJ Sanders were close to playing on Sunday. You've now given Ty Johnson 2 weeks of practice after missing over a month. He has not played. I think this is trending towards him playing and being available on Sunday.
22: I'd seen some love for Frank Gore Jr. on Twitter over the weekend, Sal.
20: Yeah.
22: He does not really impress me much as like a guy with the ball in his hands. Just he's not that level of athlete. But a lot of the love I was seeing was that every time they were asking him to throw a block on a run for Allen or in pass protection, that he was holding up every bit that, you know, you would expect Ty Johnson to.
20: He has really been put in critical situations on third downs, and I think that is a testament to what you're saying. They have trusted him when he's been out there. Now, he only had 9 snaps against the Detroit Lions, but Ray Davis only had 10. So, I mean, when you start thinking in those terms, like, who are they putting on the field when? You look at their running backs against the Detroit Lions. James Cook was on the field for 55 snaps. After that, Davis with 10, Frank Gore with 9. So it seems to me like to them, there's kind of no difference in how much they trust Frank Gore versus Ray Davis. That might be just simply situational. And of course, Ray Davis is also a kick returner, and that can factor into that. But you're right. It's been 2 elevations. You only get 3. Look, this is the week. There's a couple things happening this week, by the way, that, you know, to be aware of. This is the final week you can elevate Greg Dortch if you do it. Mm-hmm. After that, he has no more elevations. Even if they were release him and he comes back or anything, it doesn't matter. You get 3 per team per season. So I would think you want Greg Dortch on this roster. Now, you could have an injury this week, of course, and that would suck. Someone loses a roster spot because they go to IR, but that could happen. And then you just kind of sign him. But otherwise, you have to make a decision on what you want to do with Greg Dortch to put him on the roster, and then what happens there is who's the next guy off? Greg Gaines? Mike Dana? Like, that could happen. The second thing, this is the final week of the suspension for Fedarian Mathis. After this week, Vedarian Mathis, they have to make a decision next week on what to do. And again, the way Sunday plays out, hopefully no injuries, could wind up playing into all this, but there are things coming on the horizon here.
7: Sal Capaccio joining us on a victory Monday of sorts. All right, Sal, so regular Monday to Sunday week. The Bills are off tomorrow, yes, right? And they'll practice on Wednesday.
20: That's right. First one of the year. I mean, I know they played Sunday week one, but that was coming off of preseason and week off and all that. So you got a couple of quote-unquote routine regular weeks here for the Bills with two straight Sunday 1 p.m. home games.
22: Will they practice in the blue Nickel City helmets?
7: Oh, good question.
22: That they're wearing on Sunday?
20: I mean, and traditionally they would, Joe.
22: Yeah.
20: Doesn't mean they're going to for sure, but traditionally they would. Now, unless they just have the – you could just practice in the helmet and put the decals on, I guess. But traditionally when the Bills have an alternate or different helmet, they practice in that helmet all week. You kind of want to see it.
22: Right.
20: You know, one of the theories is, you know, you want Josh Allen to see – to throw to those helmets all week. You know what I mean?
22: Right.
20: So,
22: right.
20: Yeah, so I would think that they would.
22: Yeah. All right. Make sure you get used to the helmets. No player's got an issue before Sunday, too. That would probably make sense.
20: That's the bigger issue again. But unless it's a – these are always tricky things for me because the way the equipment works these days and the way that all the rules work.
22: Right.
20: Unless it's the same helmet with different decal, then you're going to be used to it. You know what I mean?
22: Mm-hmm.
20: But, yes, if it's a different helmet altogether, which could be here, then you definitely want that. But you also just want to get your guys used to kind of seeing it out there.
7: Mm-hmm. Thanks, Sal.
20: You got it.
7: Sal Capaccio joining us on this Buffalo Bills Football Monday. Talked a little there about the quarterback, of course, and how he's playing as part of this offense and weapons. That'll be Eye on the Quarterback, brought to you by Great Lakes Building Systems. We keep an eye on your business so you don't have to. Great Lakes Building Systems, our business, is protecting your business.
22: We also talked a little bit in there about the Bills' front seven through 2 weeks and how well they've played defensively. So one thing, maybe this could be a concern or just like more context to what it's looked like. It's looked like Deion Walker and Greg Rousseau can't be blocked, especially Walker. Man, the Twitter was just Deion Walker fest for the last 5 days. The Bills have 7 sacks through 2 games. Their sack percentage is 9th best in football. They're getting a sack on 8.1% of dropbacks. So ninth, top 10 team in the league through 2 weeks at getting sacks. Where do they rank in quarterback pressure rate? How often are they pressuring the quarterback?
7: Not that much.
22: 30th. 27% is 30th in the NFL. So they're getting home, but cross your fingers that continues because they're getting a sack on a pretty high amount of the times they're actually getting to the quarterback.
7: The one montage put together about Deion Walker and his highlights, Micah Parsons retweeted with a fire emoji.
22: Yeah.
7: And that series of highlights...
22: He's crazy watching highlights.
7: Yeah. It is nuts watching Walker work. I saw Twitter was trying to come up with a nickname for him. I didn't.
22: Right.
7: Didn't
22: we have one? But what? Who? Didn't Ed Oliver call him Dancing Bear or something?
7: Yeah, but that's
22: not good.
7: They said he's like a dancing bear because I don't think he's. I think a dancing bear undersells it. A dancing bear, he's way more violent. Bears are violent.
22: Bears are violent, yes.
7: Sure, yeah, they can be. But the dancing makes it sound like, oh, he's so nimble. Like, no. He might be. But these cut-ups of him chasing after Jared Goff, and Goff, you could see, oh, my Lord, turning back and then getting hit by Bradley Chubb. There's a famous clip where I think it's Flacco is playing, and Aaron Donald comes around and get...
22: I think it's Geno Smith.
7: Geno Smith? Okay.
22: Geno Smith.
7: And he screams, oh, my God!
22: Yeah.
7: The Chubb sack against the Lions, you can see Jared Goff having that, oh, my God, moment as this bear comes around. So he's a dancing bear. I haven't seen the best answer that Twitter gave for the nickname for Deion Walker. We'll get there maybe someday, but, I mean, he is an absolute force of nature. It's nuts. 803-0550. If you're on hold, stick with us. If not, get back there. I was about to take a couple calls here. So, you know, we got open spots for you. The Sabres play tonight.
22: Mm-hmm.
7: How about it? The Sabres play tonight. And so do the Giants and Rams. Jeremy and Joe on a Football Monday on WGR.
0: Jason is an avid hiker who loves the outdoors. During what should have been a peaceful hike, that calm was suddenly broken. 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
17: A stress-free 2-0 weekend for the Bills. Only other three other AFC teams shared the same fate: Kansas City, Cincinnati, and Vegas. Got an injury update over the weekend as well, per NFL Network's Ian Rappaport on the NFL Game Day show. Both DJ Moore, as we knew, with the shoulder injury, and Ed Oliver with the hip injury from warm-ups last week, are day-to-day with a chance to be back against the Chargers. Around the NFL, NBC Sports Pro Football Talk's Mike Florio reports that the Bears are optimistic quarterback Caleb Williams, with the hamstring injury, avoided a serious injury. He was carted off to the locker room yesterday late in the game. Commanders coach Dan Quinn said quarterback Jaden Daniels suffered a dislocated left elbow against the Cowboys. It's the same arm in which he injured last year, missed a good chunk of the season. The Ringer's Tom Pelissero reports that there is optimism that Seahawks running back Jadarian Price, with a chest injury, avoided significant injury as well. David Njoku suffered an apparent leg injury in the second quarter, was carted off the field. Packers wide receiver Jaden Reed, with the neck injury, has feeling and movement in all of his extremities following his injury against the Jets. He stayed overnight for observation. Preseason action for the Sabres begins tonight. Puck drop set for 7 o'clock in Pittsburgh, taking on the Penguins. You'll be able to catch all the action right here on your radio, home of the Sabres, WGR. Pregame starting at 6 o'clock. 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I'm Joe Calley for Western New York's Voice of the Fan, WGR.
1: Jason is an avid hiker who loves the outdoors. 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
1: Saturday, I found Owen in the crowd. We texted.
2: He's tall.
3: Yes.
1: He is.
3: It's crazy how often that happens to me in a concert like this, where somebody, just people I know, anybody I know.
1: Yeah.
3: Like, oh, there's Owen. I'm going to go over there.
1: Right.
3: I'm going to tell my friend to go find Owen because they'll be able to see him. And then that's, you know, it's fun. It's good.
2: Didn't find me in the crowd.
1: True.
3: That is true.
2: I actually had someone standing next to me for like the entire show. And like on one of the final songs, like, wait a minute, aren't you on WGR?
1: Yeah.
2: But I'm just like blending in, I guess. So
1: sure, yeah.
3: It's
2: fine.
1: It was dark, at least for the Jack White show. Jack White Saturday, Borderlands, a great festival. It's awesome. It's awesome.
3: Super fun.
1: Super fun. Was there the whole weekend. Hopefully everybody had a good time.
2: You camped out?
1: Yeah, we did. We did the camper. We did the camper, which was great.
2: Nice.
1: It reminded me of a time when I used to be in the camper more often, like before the kids.
2: Mm-hmm.
1: We'd camp at Bills games, camp for Sunday night football, Monday night football,
2: mm-hmm.
1: camp out before the home opener. And the camper sleep. The camper sleep is a good, I mean, man, you want to sleep hard?
3: Mm-hmm.
1: The camper sleep. It also helps that it was 48 degrees.
3: It was so fun.
1: When it's freezing relative to this time of year, when it's that cold at night, you sleep better. As I do.
2: I'm totally with you.
1: Yeah.
2: Totally with you.
1: Today, officially the first day of fall. I heard multiple times on WBE on the way in this morning how maybe today's the last day of summer. What are you, crazy? You think today is summer? Are you nuts? Kids don't go back to school in the summer. We can have this argument a million times. Multiple times referenced that it was still summer today.
2: Hasn't Borderland in past years been like really hot?
1: Yes, it has.
2: So like the weather we had this weekend was awesome.
1: It was amazing.
2: I was in a hoodie the whole time.
1: Yep.
2: Basically.
1: Let me tell you, the Thursday night football into 3-day music festival.
2: Yeah.
1: I need to lay down. It's been a busy couple of days. 803-0550 to join us. Jeremy and Joe here on a Victory Monday, a Buffalo Football Monday, Victory Monday. Anyway, all right, what do we got to do? Scores from around the league. 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Awesome cars, great dealership, lousy jingle. I have two stats. Not exactly. These are scores, in a way. The Dolphins have yet to lead this season. Okay, that's fine. It's only two games. You know, they're the Dolphins. What are they going to do?
2: They looked competitive for like a half there.
1: Yeah.
2: They had a couple of goal to goes where they just couldn't punch it in, and then it was over quick after that.
1: So they've yet to have a lead. Then there's the Falcons, who have yet to be in the red zone.
2: Wow.
1: They have not.
2: That is crazy.
1: They have not had a snap in the red zone in 2 weeks, the Falcons.
2: So they've not scored a touchdown?
1: I think they've scored a touchdown, but they've not been inside the 20.
2: Man.
1: The Steelers' only touchdown of the year came on a 31-yard drive.
2: Mm-hmm.
1: And they're a mess.
2: Yep.
1: You got more teams that look like a mess than you got teams that look good. And that includes the Rams, who maybe if the Rams thump the Giants tonight, will write off the Australia game.
2: Yep.
1: But if they lose, which the Giants, you know, perhaps they could be scrappy there with Jackson Dart.
2: The Eagles didn't look so good yesterday.
1: No, they didn't. They lost Saquon Barkley early in that game.
2: To a stinger.
1: Mm-hmm.
2: And Hurts threw a couple of bad picks. But he also led a drive down the field. Devontae Smith has been their number two receiver for a while. Yesterday, like, they are driving to win the game at the end, and it is just they're spamming the same button. It's just Hurts to Smith, like, down the field on that final drive. Like, they were looking nowhere else. He was being double covered, still getting open. Like, that dude is a number one receiver. He just hasn't been because they've had A.J. Brown for years.
1: The Jets, of course, had a scrappy game. They blew it against the Packers.
2: Yeah. Just a horrific clock management spell at the end of that game. LaFleur is... You should know you're doing it wrong when the other coach is trying to do the thing that you're just accepting. Like, they take the delay of game penalty, the Packers, and the Jets, like, take the 10-second runoff. And they showed LaFleur, and he almost had a look on his face like, they're taking the 10-second run. Like, we want the 10-second runoff. Yeah. They're just in agreement.

0: Glenn. They're going to let us run the clock. Okay. Just crazy decision-making by Glenn.
1: Second offensive snap of the game for the Packers in that game, Jaden Reed suffered a pretty brutal hit.
0: Yeah.
1: And went off on a stretcher. He was down for a long time. And he was on his lay on his stomach for a long time. They eventually get him on the backboard and get him out. The Packers updated last night that he does have feeling and movement in all extremities, which is great news because it was the long kind of delay where you have enough time to think, is this person ever going to walk again? It was bad. So that's good news on that front for Jaden Reed.
0: I was stunned to see yesterday that Deshaun Watson is 10-11 now as a Browns starting quarterback. How is that possible?
1: I don't know.
0: Has he been good in any of those games? I didn't even think it was that many games. 21 football games?
1: They used to have a great defense for multiple seasons, and they couldn't get it off the ground anywhere else.
0: That's right. See, and then the other thing yesterday that happened is you had the Caleb Williams injury in Chicago, where he goes down running.
1: Jaden Daniels.
0: The Jaden Daniels elbow dislocation, that's the same thing, right, that he had last year?
1: Yeah, you don't want to look at that. That's not a good one.
0: You don't want to look at that. And also, what's the plan? Can he never use his left arm to keep himself up again? Because you're just going to be terrified this guy's going to be out for 8 weeks if he does that?
1: It's bad.
0: Yeah.
1: Cowboys 37-20 beat Washington.
0: Diggs is still good, though.
1: Diggs is still good.
0: Two touchdowns.
1: Seattle 31-7 over Arizona with Drew Lock in. It's good for them. San Francisco blows out Miami tonight. It'll be the Rams and the Giants. It's your out-of-town scores. 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The Sabres play tonight.
0: Yes, they do.
1: Against Pittsburgh.
0: So all the veterans are allowed to play two of the four games. So maybe you'll see half a lineup tonight full of the veteran guys. The young guys, if you played less than 100 games, you could play as many as you want. That's the rule. The new rule.
1: Okay.
0: It's like Helen Use and Kulik and Oslin can play as many games as they want.
1: Blue and gold scrimmage. Did you go?
0: I did not. I did see a lot of it, though.
1: Okay.
0: And sounds like the Oslin, Quinn, Benson. Yeah. That line has been was very, very strong. Quinn scored. So other than that, what else stood out, really? Doesn't sound like the Mertka thing's going all that well.
1: No?
0: Not that he's supposed to be in the NHL right now, anyway.
1: Trade him? I mean,
0: he's been in every mock trade for 6 months.
1: That's right. He's been traded 1,000 times.
0: The Sabres traded him.
1: Yes, they did.
0: They traded him for Colton Parayko.
1: Yes, that didn't happen.
0: They did that too. Scrimmage seemed like it went well. The lower bowl was pretty much full, it looked like. So, less than 2 weeks. What was it, 10 days till they open?
1: Till the start of the season?
0: Yeah, it's next Thursday.
1: The NHL season starts a week from tomorrow.
0: Man. So, maybe it's 8 days.
1: It's 10 days for the Sabres, and it's 8 days for the league.
0: Okay. It really sneaks up on you. The Bills will only play 3 games before the Sabres are in action.
1: It also happens that Labor Day being late pushes the NFL schedule later, and then the NHL adding 2 games push their schedule a little earlier.
0: True.
1: So we have the meetup. Is there any Hellebuck news? He's suspended. Blah, blah, blah.
0: We talked about in the break, there was a Steve Simmons blurb that he would, without hesitation, report to Montreal if he was traded there.
1: Great. Why would Montreal do that? Don't they have the next Patrick Roy? I was told relentlessly they have the next Patrick Roy. Why would they make a trade?
0: Would they just trade Dobish for Hellebuck? I'd like that to not happen. There's been no movement on anything.
1: Do I want that to happen?
0: What?
1: I mean, I got it.
0: Hellebuck to Montreal? I mean, I think it'd be my least favorite places he could go.
1: Sure, if he's great.
0: He's probably great.
1: All right. Owen, let me ask you this way. I mean, Dobesh just had the best postseason of anybody in the postseason.
2: Yes.
0: Did he?
1: He had the best postseason.
2: He was very good.
1: He was good. The reason the Sabres got knocked out.
0: He had a couple of bad games against the Sabres where he could have been pulled. They were as bad as the Alex Lyon games.
2: Right. That's true.
1: And he likes to fall down a lot.
0: That's also true. He loves the dive.
2: I would be horrified if the Canadiens got Hellebuck. I'd be terrified.
1: I saw Montreal already. Who made a list, like a power ranking list, putting them as the number one. These teams can win the cup, and Montreal was the first name out the mouth. Like, what?
2: Ooh,
1: really?
0: As the best team in the league?
1: Here are the 7 teams I think can win. 1, Montreal. What? And the Sabres were not on the list.
2: They should be in the top They should be the top team that if you ask who you want to be for the next 5 years, you should want to be Montreal.
0: Okay.
2: But they should not be the best team this year.
0: For the Sabres and their standard and what they are this year, I was game seven overtime against that team, and all the conversation is how these two teams should be seeing each other all the time for the next 5-7 years. If Montreal stays there and gets better and the Sabres don't stay with them, I'm going to be
2: mad, disappointed.
0: I'll be mad. Why are they allowed to treat it like their window's open and we are supposed to say, like, oh, this is about the future? Right. I don't do that.
2: No.
0: Maybe the Sabres make moves here. The moves they have made can be for now and the future. They're not mutually exclusive, but I'm just getting jealous over there talking like Montreal is this thing and the Sabres like, maybe in another year. Mm-hmm. Why would I wait?
2: I think that
0: I've got Darlene and Tage primes that I should. I've already wasted a couple of years of those getting to this point. Now I'm here.
3: My best players are older than their best players at the moment.
0: Right. And I've got these young guys that are going to come up and replace the Tux and blah, yeah. And that's great. But Darlene and Tage are still going to be anchors, and I cannot wait too long there.
2: No, you shouldn't, because those guys are good now. And I think that maybe that narrative right now is Montreal didn't lose anybody of Tuck or Byram's caliber this mm-hmm. offseason. They kept everybody, and they're young, and they're going to get better every year, theoretically.
0: Mm-hmm.
2: And so that's probably earning them a little credit, where the Sabres are getting dinged for losing Tuck and Byram.
0: Yeah.
3: They also didn't add anybody this offseason either, Montreal.
0: Kreider. That's it.
3: Kreider, right. To your point, by the way, Dobish was the number one goalie in the playoffs, and goals saved above expected by a lot.
0: Yeah.
2: He was so good.
3: He was the best goalie in the playoffs. Yeah. But he fell down every time anybody breathed on him.
2: Yes, he did. I think it would be a little foolish for them to do the Hellebuck thing, because they've not only got Dobish, but I think Fowler might be better than Dobish in a year. And so I don't want to block both those guys by trading for
0: let's get stupid. Montreal gets Hellebuck in this deal, and the Sabres get Fowler.
3: Wait, the Sabres get Fowler?
0: Yeah.
3: How are they getting Fowler?
0: Because they need to trade a goalie now, because they have too many. And the dominoes all fall, and the Sabres get Fowler.
3: Yeah, I'll take Fowler.
2: I would love Fowler.
3: I'd rather have Hellebuck. But
0: okay, I'm just trying to listen. Ooh. We've talked Hellebuck for 3 months, and it's not going anywhere. I got to start talking about other people.
3: I think the newest thing on Hellebuck is that the Jets teammates are now talking to the media day to day, and they sound like they're distracted. Like Kyle Connor gave a pretty lengthy interview about, like, did he call it heartbreaking?
2: Yeah, heartbreaking.
3: And he's still on the team.
2: Yeah.
3: And he's like, yeah, it's heartbreaking. Like, I signed up to be here with him. And that is surrounding that locker room right now. So, like, I think the only thing that's new is we're getting a window now into what it's like there with him just on the team still, but not being around. And any idea that it wasn't going to be a distraction for them, like,
0: yeah.
3: it 1,000% is.
0: Also, yeah. there was another level to the reporting I saw just a moment ago. Brian Mazurowski had this quote tweet, so give me a moment while I go find it, because it was about Kevin Cheveldayoff and
2: how bad he's fumbling this entire thing.
0: Well, Mike McIntyre, who we talked to two or three times through this process, he covers the Jets for the Winnipeg News.
3: Locked on Jets, too, I think.
0: Yes, okay. Yeah. He wrote, the GM Kevin Cheveldayoff said their security team and even the police got involved to an extent after threats and online vitriol were directed towards Connor Hellebuck and his family following the Olympics. Can't speak to how much that has played a role here.
2: Yeah.
0: Oh, the police got involved?
2: Mm-hmm. Oh, yeah.
0: Maybe you should trade him.
2: And that is why.
0: The guy wants to get traded.
3: And it sounds like it's going beyond hockey.
0: Yes.
4: Yeah. It's a Mitch Marner situation.
0: I'm sure it'll only get better now that he's just said, I won't play for you anymore. I'm sure everyone will be very, very kind.
2: That to me is why everybody that's like, wow, this guy's a baby. He signed a contract. Like, this is not the Dylan Larkin thing. This is a completely different issue. This is a life thing, not just where he's playing. He doesn't like how his team's handling the offseason. Like, this is much deeper than that. And if you're only skimming the surface of, well, he thinks the team's not very good, he's on a contract, he should just play, he's being soft. Like, you are either being ignorant on purpose or you're misinformed about what's actually happening here. And if you think he's being soft about it, then you've got to, like, wake up and figure out what is actually happening there. Because it's not It is not just, I want to be on a better hockey team.
1: Yeah.
2: It is more than that.

0: 803-0550. Connor McGovern slated to join us at the 8 o'clock top of the hour. When we get back, quick thing from the Ravens game. Did you see what motivated Tyler Shuck?
1: What there motivated Tyler Shuck?
0: There was bulletin board material for Tyler Shuck.
1: Hmm.
0: It was Josh Allen related. We'll get to that next.
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2: Quickly before the break, tease something about Tyler Shuck. He had bulletin board material because Ravens defensive coordinator Anthony Weaver said Shuck reminded him of a poor man's Josh Allen. And then said the sky's the limit for Shuck, but the damage was done, reading from Ryan Talbot's recap at New York Upstate. And quick thing on that, is being called the poor man's Josh Allen as a second-year player an insult?
3: I don't think that's an insult.
2: That's a compliment. You know, he reminds me of this guy that's not quite Josh Allen, but
3: right,
2: the sky's the limit. Anyway, he was motivated by that. Tyler Shuck. Congratulations to the Saints.
3: I guess find it where you can.
2: I mean, the Saints win that game, it's to the moon on the Saints now, especially in that division. They're going to win that division.
3: If you haven't seen it, watch their game-winning touchdown. There's no chance at all that he makes it in the end zone, but the ref called it touchdown, and a Raven jumped behind Shuck, grabbed his face mask, and ripped him from, like, trying to break him in half, and I have to believe they saw that on replay. And we're like, we cannot watch this film and say he was short as we're watching the worst face mask in history go uncalled.
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11: A stress-free 2-0 weekend for the Bills. Only three other AFC teams shared the same fate: Kansas City, Cincinnati, and Vegas. We got an injury update over the weekend as well. Per NFL Network's Ian Rappaport, the NFL Game Day show, both DJ Moore, as we knew, with the shoulder injury, and Ed Oliver with the hip injury from warmups last week are day-to-day, with a chance to be back against the Chargers. Looking around the NFL, NBC Sports Pro Football Talk's Mike Florio reports that Bears are optimistic. Quarterback Caleb Williams, dealing with a hamstring injury, avoided severe injury. He was carted off to the locker room yesterday late in the game. Commanders coach Dan Quinn said quarterback Jaden Daniels suffered a dislocated left elbow in week two against the Cowboys. This is the same arm in which he injured last year and missed the season. The Ringer's Tom Pelissero reports that there is optimism that Seahawks running back Jadarian Price with the chest injury avoided a significant injury as well. David Njoku suffered an apparent leg injury in the second quarter against the Raiders and was carted off the field. And Packers wide receiver Jaden Reed with the neck injury has feeling and movement in all of his extremities following his injury against the Jets. Stayed overnight for observation. Preseason action for the Sabres begins tonight. Puck drop is set for 7 o'clock in Pittsburgh, taking on the Penguins. You'll be able to catch all of the action right here on your radio home of the Sabres, WGR. Pregame starting at 6. It's your Paddock Chevrolet Sports Update. 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I'm Joe Calley for Western New York's Voice of the Fan, WGR.
12: Be big. Obviously, when you think about the Buffalo Bills, you think about some of these teams, you think about Thursday night football.
13: Yeah.
12: Right? Like Thursday night was a great game. But you get to see, you know, obviously Josh Allen just continue to stay hot,
13: yep,
12: play action, naked, and get on the edge. But here's the deal. I'm calling it 1991, 92, 93, 94. Guess who? The Buffalo Bills,
13: yeah,
12: went to the Super Bowl. They didn't win.
13: Yeah.
12: Well, guess what? It's 2026, baby.
13: I think they got a shot. 2020.
14: Russell Wilson.
13: is on board. Jeremy and Joe, good morning, everybody. Buffalo Football Monday. You can join us if you want. It's brought to you by Tim Hortons, official coffee of the Jeremy and Joe Morning Show on WGR. Start your day strong with Tim Hortons and the Bills. One thing about the league that happened yesterday, we've got a segment here called We Fix That, brought to you by Triple O Heating, Cooling, Plumbing, and Electrical. We Fix That. What needs to be fixed? One thing, the NFL fixed something very quietly.
14: Yeah. I noticed this on I didn't notice them do it on Thursday. I thought the Bills might have done it on Thursday.
13: On Thursday night, yeah. The Bills turned the Jumbotrons off during field goal kicks.
14: Right.
13: And what you do for one, you do for the other. The NFL quietly made a rule change. Again, for those of you out there that defended what the Patriots did for all those years, that it's not cheating, it's fine. You can do it. Oh, okay. That's why the league changed their rules, right? The league informed teams they've modified what can be shown on video boards during field goal and extra point attempts. They've long required all video boards and ribbon boards to display a static image, no flashing, no blinking, no moving text, or an all 22 view, which is what the Patriots did to kind of give double uprights. Now, according to a memo obtained by ESPN, sent to all clubs, teams must use the same angle or static image for both teams to ensure competitive equity. Mm-hmm. All right. Violations will result in discipline. So you will have to do the same thing on your Jumbotron for your kicker as the other kicker mm-hmm. from now on. And the guy that uncovered this, so Ryan Paganetti on Twitter,
14: Patriots.
13: Yes. He used to work for the Eagles, former Eagles, Jaguars, and Raiders, director of analytics, and he's the one that kind of outed this, and they made a change. He has since posted, as of 2 days ago, I do have a number of other things I haven't shared yet I think will either change the game or get banned. Have asked referees on one, and they assured me it will get banned within 48 hours if someone does it. There are other things. Just tell us what else the Patriots did. Just tell us all the things the Patriots did.
14: I would like to this become then like Ryan Paganetti finds out and just releases to the masses, and then it gets banned. This should like a weekly occurrence.
13: Yeah.
14: I'm into that.
13: The change rules on field goals.
14: Which I think is, you know.
13: Makes a lot of sense.
14: Makes sense and is fair because you're New England trying to gain an advantage in sneaky ways that like might be bordering on. It's not actually against the rules, but it's, right. You know, you don't have to be doing, you just didn't have to be doing all this stuff. Or maybe they did. Maybe they did all along.
13: Right. Well, at the stadium when the Bills did this, the Jumbotron would be off. And then when the ball was in the air,
14: it would fade back.
13: They'd flip it back up. So you could see the ball go through the uprights on the Jumbotron. Like once Bass's foot hit the ball, mm-hmm. All right, put it up, Jumbotron's back on. So that's the new rule.
14: Is that better than being allowed to do whatever you want on the scoreboard? Like in college, haven't there been a couple college teams who will put up like, hey, here's a big picture of a hamster on the on the scoreboard to distract the kicker?
13: It can be anything. It can be, as long as it's a static image.
14: Okay, so it doesn't have to be a dark screen.
13: No, you can go a static image. Yes.
14: So should the Bills be putting up images that would distract the kickers?
13: If you put the hamster up for the other kicker, you have to put the hamster up for your kicker.
14: Okay. So ask Tyler Bass, what's something that you don't think would bother you that would bother everybody else?
13: Right.
14: And then we'll put that up on the scoreboard. And then we'll question why there's like a random picture of a dog on a scoreboard or something. I don't know.
13: Yep. 803-0550. All right, talking Bills today. You can join us. You watch the rest of the league. The Bills are the best team, one of the best teams. You know, I'd imagine that power rankings after this week, it's going to be Buffalo 1 and then who else? Maybe the Rams look great tonight, but a lot of these supposed to be greats in the AFC, you kind of said it earlier, Joe. Jacksonville, I thought they were in control.
14: They should have won.
13: They gave it back. They lost to Denver on the road. The Bengals look okay, right? Their win against the Bucs is less impressive because the Bucs just lost to the Browns.
14: Yep.
13: Who else? The Chiefs look good. Here you had the Colts with them on the ropes, a chance to try and win the game in overtime, and they chickened out and kicked the field goal and lost.
14: Well, how much credit should they get for beating that? Like, I don't want to take credit away from them last night. Like, I didn't think they looked all that impressive in Week 1, the Chiefs. But the Colts have given up over 1,000 yards of offense in two games.
13: Yeah.
14: I saw a tweet that that's the NFL record, but I'm not sure that it actually is. But whatever, it's one of the highest totals at least in NFL history given up. If that defense is that bad, all right, like good for you, but let's see you do that against, you know, the Bills did against Houston, right? Like, I'll be curious to see if that can be the Chiefs all year long. Because if the Chiefs look like that all year long, then the Chiefs are on that pedestal, right?
13: Yep.
14: And we're right back to, all right, what do the Bills look like matched up with them in a playoff game?
13: Well,
14: and how is that different? Because now it's Brady instead of McDermott, and it's Leonard against, you know, it's resetting that matchup. With the Chiefs, by the way, playing differently. They might have gained a million yards yesterday, but they look different than previous seasons. There was so much Mahomes under center, play action, turns around, fires it. And that is not the type of offense that they used to play. And now they're doing that all the time. And it's all set up because Kenneth Walker is, like, he's the center of their offense right now. Even yesterday with Mahomes putting up all those yards, it's all play action off of Kenneth Walker.
13: He ran for 117 yards. I think he forced another 15 missed tackles.
14: Yeah. He probably leads the league in rushing right now, doesn't he?
13: He's been very good for them. So if you got to Bills Chiefs again, you know, what would be different? Well, no McDermott. Okay, that's different. But the Chiefs with a run game, they've never had a run game when they beat the Bills.
14: Never.
13: They never cared about it. In fact, part of the Bills' plan, one of those years, you go far enough back to the COVID year when they come in on a Tuesday.
14: Yeah, I remember that. The game here with no fans.
13: The Bills' plan was to let them run because you'd stop the pass and you'd let them run. This was the game plan. And they ran reasonably well. Mahomes still threw the ball well, and the Chiefs won.
14: Mm-hmm.
13: This Bills' defense is better against the run than most Bills' defenses have been so far. So if they meet the Chiefs in the playoffs, it'll be, again, the same two franchises, but be very different in terms of the way that they are built. All of a sudden, they would switch roles, right? Here are the Chiefs committed to the run. It's very important that we run the ball. And here are the Bills that are going to say, we're going to be all gas, no brakes. So that is interesting.
14: Yeah, roles reversed from like the playoff game a couple years ago where the Bills are trying to play it slow and run the ball control, keep the ball away from the Chiefs' offense, in part because of that game. The Chiefs' offense had been a little bit neutered that year, but the Bills didn't have any players, right? Like, you got A.J. Klein playing linebacker. This go-round, you would expect that to be flipped the way they look at the moment. Like, as much as Mahomes, again, looked good yesterday, I doubt their game plan would be, let's just line him up and throw 50 times. Like, they're going to want to run it.
13: Can I give it Allen's stat line from the last time the Bills and Chiefs played in the playoffs?
14: So, in Arrowhead 2 years ago?
13: No. Oh, I forgot.
14: Sorry, the game I was referencing was 3 years ago.
13: That's what I'm going for. Sorry.
14: 3 years ago in Buffalo.
13: I forgot about the AFC Championship game. Sorry. Right. 3 years ago in Buffalo. That game, yes.
14: Yeah.
13: The reason I'm looking up that game is because that game to me is eerily similar to last night's Chiefs-Colts game, right? The Bills in this game, when they get the field goal late, or the attempted field goal that they don't get. It's a missed field goal from Bass. It's at the, I want the yard line here to make this point. So the Bills are at the 26, the Kansas City 26. They face a 4th-and-9, and they kick a field goal. Last night, the Colts, 4th-and-8, they took a delay of game because they couldn't decide what to do, and they kick a field goal. 4th-and-8 versus 4th-and-9. What would you have done in that spot if you're Shane Steichen and the Colts? You got to go for it. You're going to kick a field goal to tie in overtime to give the ball back to that dude who's that team that's been up and down the field on you all day.
14: And he needs a field goal with 3.5 minutes to go.
13: Yeah.
14: Yeah.
13: And of course they were going to lose. You kick a field goal there, the game is over. So I guess,
14: I wonder what their win probability would have done last night on that.
13: The Colts?
14: Like how far it would have dropped. Like I didn't see a fourth down bot on that. I'm sure it's out there. But I would bet, you know, the numbers would say they made the wrong decision. That'd just be my guess.
13: I'll pull it up.
14: Because Like it's not even like they need a touchdown. They need a field goal. In 3.5 minutes, and you haven't stopped anybody through two games. Like that's kind of combining, I guess, the gut part of it and also the numbers part of it. The numbers, I would guess, would tell you not to do it, but how your game is going, how your team is going, is you can't stop anybody on defense, and they just need a field goal. Like you are kind of handing them the game. And not only that, what you are then doing, if you are Steichen, by kicking the field goal, is you are all but eliminating the chance to win the game.
13: Yeah, you're playing for a tie.
14: You're playing for a tie in the first place. So it's

0: it's not even really win probability. It's like you're going for tie probability. And that part of it should overwhelm you anyway. Like, why? I'll be willing to take more of a risk here because if I kick this field goal, I'm not winning this football game. I'm shooting for a tie. And that is not where I'd want my coach to be.
1: 803-0550 if you want
0: to
1: join us.
0: To your point, by the way, about the Chiefs like in running it, they have played, how many times have they played since 2020? Or like eight, nine times?
1: Yeah.
0: The only time a Chiefs player, you can even include Mahomes if you want for this, but all the running backs, all those games, the only time a Chief has ran for 100 yards plus on the Bills is that COVID game with Clyde Edwards-Helaire. He ran for 161 in that game. No other Chief has ever touched 100 against the Bills. Playoffs included, regular season, never.
1: Who else is good? The Bills are good. Who else is good? 803-0550. And are you worried about the defense? We started to get into this on Friday, very late in the show, and kind of left it there for a conversation going forward. Are you worried about the Bills' defense? And really, how different is it? Like, I think 2-0 and scoring points the way they are, this is one scenario we kind of laid out as very possible, which is the offense is better and the defense is worse. And we're kind of on that for a bit. So we can dig back into that if you want because, you know, points given up per drive, it's been high. You know, they're always they're firmly in control of the Lions game for most of it. So if you want to make a point about game script, I think that'd be fair. But, you know, the defense, the coordinator himself called it unacceptable, said we're too boom bust, and that is unacceptable. So he's looking for better results. We'll take your calls on that at 803-0550. And 1-888-550-2550. Meantime, we're going to get to Bills Center Connor McGovern, who joins us on the Western Hotline. Connor, good morning. It's Jeremy and Joe. Happy. We're still calling it Victory Monday, even though it's Thursday.
2: Hey, I get it. Keeping normal schedule, you know?
1: Yeah, that's right. I mean, you know, even though it's a how is the extended break? Like, do you watch a lot of the games when you guys have a Thursday game, when you have a Sunday that's kind of free?
2: Honestly, try to stay away from football, like watching other games as much as I can. Watch a little bit more college football just because that's kind of a little bit different. But, you know, you just try to get away for a few couple days. And then today, like being normal Monday, you can get full back into the swing of things.
1: Did you? Which game did you take in this weekend for college football?
2: Well, I'm a Penn State guy, so okay. Of course I had to watch that. But then the Ole Miss and LSU game, gotcha. Like that, you had to watch that.
1: Did you see the clip? Was it NC State Vanderbilt? Did you see the clip of the attempted kneel safety in the end zone?
2: I didn't see it live. I saw the clips of, like, we were at a party, birthday party, and everyone's like, oh, did you see that stick game? I was like, what could have happened? They're trying to knee it down and, like, run it out with 6 seconds left. Of course, they fumble it, and that was just insane.
1: Yeah.
0: Yeah. That's, I'm sure, the coach, when the quarterback, like, starts running back towards the pile, he's like, I didn't tell you to do that part of it. Like, maybe just take a knee when someone starts getting close.
2: Yeah, just please just get down.
0: Right. Exactly.
1: Well, Connor, a big win on Thursday over the Lions, the opener at Highmark Stadium. Take us through, if you would, what it felt like to be in the new house for the first time, regular season style.
2: Yeah, it was insane. Like, so I missed the entire preseason, so I didn't get that effect of running out with the team. So that was crazy. It honestly reminded me being back at Penn State, like a whiteout, like how electric, how crazy the fans were. It was just so nice to seeing everyone, like you saw the wrist bracelets light up, the red and blue. Everyone was into it. It was one of the most electrifying atmospheres I've ever been a part of.
0: Was the noise at all, could you tell when you were on the sidelines, especially when the defense is on the field, did it sound any different noise-wise on the field?
2: It honestly sounds so much louder than the old Highmark. Like, there's multiple times where Pat Meyer is standing right in front of me. I'm sitting on the bench. We're trying to go over, like, because they were dialing us up with different blitzes, so we're trying to figure things out on the sideline, and he's standing face-to-face. I'm like, I have no idea what you're saying to him. He's pointing at the iPad, and I'm just looking back at him, and then I'm trying to talk to him. He's doing the same thing. So I'm like, I couldn't even imagine how loud it was for the guys on the field.
1: Yeah. Well, home field advantage in that way. And, of course, like, your offense, as you guys have gotten started this year, look to be, I mean, does it feel different to you? We pointed out this is a team that you've been here for a couple of years. It's normally been kind of fast starts. September is a month where you guys tend to come out firing.
2: Yeah, I think right now, just everyone healthy, that's the biggest thing. For the last few years, like, we've had, like, one or two guys missing at a time, so we weren't always clicking on every cylinder. But now we have everyone healthy, we're good to go. I think we're just showing what we're capable of, because so many guys have been around this offense for so long, and we're all so comfortable with it. We have that chemistry, so it just makes things a little bit easier. So I think that's what really, really helps us right now, just so many guys just being in this offense for so long. And hopefully we can keep that rolling for the next couple weeks.
0: You know, we had Deion Dawkins on the station last week, Connor, and he spoke to Joe Brady and kind of the vibe, the feeling right now with him being the head coach. Is the feeling at all different at all, too, because of an offensive-minded head coach and the guy being on the sidelines now? Like, I guess, you know, it is a new guy on the sidelines. Like, how different does that make any of this feel?
2: Yeah, it always makes a little bit of difference, especially going from defensive head coach to offense. Like, I've had both in my career, so it's always a little bit different, just because defense, it's just like you want to be tough, you want to be stoked, like, type thing. Like, you're not as relaxed all the time. Like, it's just, and then also Joe's the younger guy, so, like, he gets it a little bit more. Like, we love Sean, like, what all he did and how he brought everyone together, but there's just a different vibe around it with Joe.
1: With Joe, for his first couple games, Connor, you know, I feel like a lot of the players along the way when he got the job that were happy felt like, like you said, the continuity on offense. But it is a bit of a different job. How have you, from where you stand, how have you seen him take on the additional role of being really where the buck stops?
2: Yeah, like, begin with it, like, I don't know if this man sleeps. Like, energy drinks are, like, his bloodline. So maybe, like, 3 or 4 hours a night, maybe, if he's getting that. Like, I don't think he really goes home much. So, like, he already spent so much time there breaking down film, getting up, make sure everything's perfect. But now he's doing it for the entire team. And I don't think people truly know that or see that. And I would love for people to know that, how much he really puts into this and that cares about it. And the other thing is, like, for the last 3 or 4 years, we've seen on offense, like, how much he truly cares and the vibe he brings and how we're all getting up before meetings, telling each other to love him, dap each other up, just bring that sense of camaraderie together. Now it's all three phases, the special teams and defense, now get to see that we're doing that before team meetings, before games. So it's just nice seeing, being able to share that with the whole team now.
0: The offense through a couple of games, Connor, could be the, you know, the matchups you've had, and also, like, Moore here now, Kincaid healthy, Brady. How much does it feel like Allen likes it when the offense has a lot of these downfield passes and there are a lot of big plays? And it does feel like the pace is up from previous seasons, at least the last couple of seasons.
2: Yeah, the pace is definitely up. When Houston, we had a 96-yard drive in 3 or 4 plays. So I'll take that pace all the time. You don't have to do a slow 16, 17-play grind all the way down the field. But it helps Josh a lot. Like, we have vertical threats. Like, people try to take DJ Moore away, then all of a sudden guys like Khalil get open, Josh Palmer. And it's just, there's just so many threats, and then you always have to worry about where Dalton's on the field. And then, all right, we're going to run with James Cook. So you try to take one thing away, and it's like a hydra. You try to take one thing away, and boom, something else pops up. And it's hard to stop defense when it's hard to stop our offense when we're all clicking and then we're all healthy. So it's really challenging for a defense when we have so many weapons out there.
1: Connor McGovern joining us on the Western Hotline here, part of our Football Monday. Connor, you know, offensive lines, like, forever the idea was, you know, if a running back has a big day, the offensive line feels good about that. And you guys have that going on, of course, with the rushing leader in James Cook from last season. But I want to ask you about Josh's rushing touchdowns, because now it's over and over again, two touchdowns, the tush-push touchdown. I felt like on the first drive of the opener there against Detroit, when he went down to the one, it was very clear he was going to score. Like, at the 1 yard line, it's got to feel automatic. But of course, it takes work from you guys up front when it comes to those tush pushes, which you guys have been so effective on.
2: Yeah, I'm glad you guys think it's automatic. My wife says the same
1: right.
2: thing.
1: That's like, what I want to ask you about.
2: Fourth and one, or on the goal line, it's within like a yard or two. Oh, I know we got him. I'm glad he thinks that, because it just asked me or Alec, and that, like, because we're the driving wedge of that, so you always look at the bottom of the pile to see where we're at. We love the result of it. It's not fun during it, but yeah. I'll gladly do it any day to make sure we score.
1: So I'm going to ask, like, the tush push, it became obviously a big topic in the last couple years, and it's a big part of the league, and you got, like, not fun. On a scale of 1 to 10, like, how not fun for you?
2: I don't know if you can put in the words. Okay. I would say just see my face after every single one, because I'm always at the bottom of the pile. There's always six to eight large men on top of me. and then you have Josh and, like, all the skill guys celebrating on it and just jumping on you, and you're just trying to get up to get a breath. But, I would never change that. Like, at the end of the day, I love it. It's kind of like an abusive relationship a little bit.
0: Right. Yeah, right. Like, obviously, it's hard in that pile. For you, you're going head first in that and getting low. What do you have a sense, too, of how hard that is on the quarterback? I mean, there are a lot of teams that don't even do it, because I'm assuming that point. How hard it is for Josh on those plays physically?
2: Oh, it's insane. A lot of people don't do it because they don't want to risk their quarterback. We have a unicorn back there that's this massive human being. So, like, we get the surge up front, and he just literally finds a hole. Like, a lot of teams will do it where they just run straight. Josh really finds a hole and then hits it. And he's so large that once he gets momentum going, it's hard to bring him down for a yard. So it's pretty easy for us to get.
1: This is good, Connor, because a lot of – I don't know if you know this. Like, a lot of Bills Mafia right now, when they're endlessly fighting and defending Josh, they're fighting against other fan bases that are saying, yeah, but the one-yard touchdowns are like free ones.
0: Right.
1: You're painting quite a picture here that is not the case.
2: Definitely not the case. You saw this weekend, like, how many teams got stopped. Like, the Chargers got stopped multiple times. It's like, on paper, it looks like, oh, it's only a yard, but it's a war up there for that yard.
1: Yeah.
2: And some teams are just better at it than others.
1: I want to get your thoughts on the other side of the ball. Deion Walker has been making a big impression on Bills fans. Last year, we saw flashes. This year, it's reached another level. That's a guy you'd be lining up against in practice. What do you see from him, and what are your thoughts on what you've seen from him on the field through two games?
2: Like, I'll go back to the last one. I said, like, he's like a dancing ballerina bear. Like, how big he is, he shouldn't be able to move like that. And I think it's all starting to click now, because he's another guy. He just always asks questions like, why am I putting my hand placement here? Why am I stepping like this to reach him? And he constantly takes that feedback and just keeps molding his game. And he always says, like, how fun it is, like, when he gets to the actual game, like, he goes against the center with shorter arms, so they can't reach him, so he gets to use his full length. And it's just so fun watching him dominate. Because I know what these centers are going through, because, like, I have to battle during practice with that, but I'd much rather do that during practice, make myself better, and so to watch him just go thrive in a game.
1: Mm-hmm. Connor McGovern joining us on the Western Hotline on this Bills team, which is off to a 2-0 start. Next up, the Chargers. You got a couple games at home in a row and a regular week, which I would imagine is somewhat welcome just to get to regular Sunday to Sunday.
2: It's weird. But you love a normal, just routine schedule week during the NFL. Like, we have so many different games this year where we're playing Thursday night. We have a Thanksgiving game. We have Christmas. So there's a lot of random short weeks, and it just doesn't give your body time to recover. But on a normal week, you know how things are supposed to feel, when you're supposed to feel good by, and just simple stuff like that, like, you take for granted on the short week. So it's nice to be back to a normal-ish week.
1: And also, before we let you go, we talk to you every other week here on Mondays. I want to ask you a little bit about Houston just real quickly. Was that revenge game? Was that, like, you guys had that one circled as an offensive line to have a different outing? And how good did it feel to have a game where it looked very different than the year before?
2: It felt great, honestly. We didn't circle. Obviously, it was in the back of our mind, just how any athlete would be when you have a showing like that. Like, we didn't circle in it. We knew it was going to be a hostile environment going down week one. That was what we mostly trained for, just because most of our week one games are either home or not really a hostile environment like that. Like, that was a true, like, road playoff game, and that's how we treated it. And then at the end of the day, that result, that's what we love, but we didn't have it circled out there.
1: All right. Fair enough. Mm-hmm. Penn State home against Wisconsin coming up next week, so... You make the drive.
2: Way to kick off Big Ten.
1: As you say, you make the drive in and out. It's 4 hours from here, right?
2: It's actually closer to three, so it's really not that bad. But when I have two young kids, it's hard. Yeah. So we don't get down as much as we'd like.
1: Yeah, I get that. Connor McGovern. Connor, thanks very much for the time. We'll talk again in a couple of weeks, and best of luck this week against the Chargers.
2: Perfect. Thank you very much, guys. I always appreciate being on.
1: Yeah, Connor McGovern joining us on the Wester Hotline. We alternate Connor McGovern, DJ Moore, part of our Buffalo Football Mondays. I don't know how effective it's going to be to get what he said about the tush pushes and post it to every single person on Twitter that says Josh's 1 yard touchdowns don't count. But I ask that for you, Twitter. That was for you. Clip that from Connor McGovern. The other quarterbacks don't want to do it because it's
0: hell.
1: It's hard.
0: It's hell.
1: Yeah.
0: Right. He mentioned the Chargers. The Chargers had a 4th-and-1 yesterday where I think they ran the ball out of the shotgun, ended up being the play call, and just never even came close. Never came close. And you have a lot of teams out there doing it with their tight ends, right? Yeah. The Pittsburgh does it with their tight end. I think the Seahawks do it with their tight end.
1: Barner.
0: So, like, really, you know, like, okay, it's so not even just that, you know, we know it's not easy because of the physical part of it, but it's so automatic. I mean, it's like 98%-something to succeed.
1: Except for that one game in Kansas City.
0: Right. Allen's physicality and his, you know, durability is of value. And that's why they are able to do it.
1: Yeah.
0: And if your quarterback is not that, you know, I mean, nobody's that physically imposing, but if your quarterback you don't trust enough to hold up in those situations, like, well, guess what? That's a plus in the Josh Allen department. Like, one thing that I've always said, I do not believe, and I have never believed, there's a lot separating Allen and Lamar Jackson. The biggest thing is their fragility. Guess who does not ever do QB sneaks? I know, I'm knocking everywhere. But guess who doesn't do that? Baltimore doesn't do that.
1: Yeah.
0: Well, they have to do something else because they can't trust their guy to do those plays and make it through alive.
1: And that's why they have Derrick Henry. But yeah, like, to that point.
0: That does help.
1: No, but, you know, what we're saying here is basically it's a value, it's an asset, it's a trait. The ability to do that and the willingness to do it. I bet there are quarterbacks out there that flat out say, like, I'm not going to do it.
0: Oh, I'm sure.
1: That's what he's for.
0: Imagine if Mike McCarthy asked Aaron Rodgers to do it, what would he say? Like, what, are you kidding me? He would never ask him that. But
1: 803-0550. Give us a call. Bills 2-0, feeling pretty good about where they look in relation to the league right now. And we're taking your calls on it. Our thanks to Connor McGovern there. 803-0550. That's the phone number here on WGR.
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4: Stress-free 2-0 weekend for the Bills. Only three other AFC teams shared the same fate, Kansas City, Cincinnati, and Vegas. We got an injury update over the weekend per NFL Network's Ian Rappaport, the NFL Game Day show. Both DJ Moore, as we knew, with the shoulder injury, and Ed Oliver with the hip injury from warm-ups last week are day-to-day with a chance to be back against the Chargers around the league. NBC Sports Pro Football Talk's Mike Florio reports that the Bears are optimistic that quarterback Caleb Williams, dealing with the hamstring injury now, avoided a severe injury. He was carted off to the locker room late in the game yesterday. Commanders coach Dan Quinn said quarterback Jaden Daniels suffered a dislocated left elbow yesterday. It's the same arm in which he injured last season. The Ringer's Tom Pelissero reports that there is optimism that Seahawks wide receiver Jadarian Price, with the chest injury, avoided a significant injury. David Njoku suffered an apparent leg injury in the second quarter of the Raiders game yesterday. He was carted off the field. Packers wide receiver Jaden Reed, with a neck injury, has feeling and movement in all of his extremities following his injury against the Jets. He stayed overnight for observation. Preseason action for the Sabres begins tonight. Puck drop set for 7 o'clock in Pittsburgh. Taking on the Penguins, you'll be able to catch all the action right here on your radio home of the Sabres, WGR. Pregame starting at 6. 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
5: Drew Lock going deep down the middle. Towards the sideline, it's Njigba. Jackson Smith and Njigba will take it down the sideline, and that is a Seahawk touchdown.
6: JSN, the highlight there is of his head fake. Crazy good head fake, JSN, 82-yard touchdown from Drew Lock. That is JSN, who leads the league in receiving yards currently. Second place is Chris Olave.
7: It's good. Good player.
6: Third place is Dalton Kincaid.
7: Nice. So number one among tight ends.
6: Number one, yeah, among tight ends. Number three in the NFL. And on yards per reception, how about this for Kincaid? 18.8, which is more than JSN and more than Olave. He's tied 18.8 with Christian.

0: Christian Watson.
1: Wow.
0: Christian Watson, who
1: That's
0: is
1: a vertical receiver.
0: Yes. Kincaid, 18.8 yards per reception. Then there's first downs per reception. And Kincaid is getting a first down on 75% of his catches.
1: Yeah.
0: Which is right there with JSN and Olave and some of the best. So
1: I got asked the other day what tight end he, like now or in NFL history, he reminds me of, and I did not have a good answer for it.
0: Yeah.
1: Like the way he's built, the way he plays, the way he's playing right now, especially. What is what we're seeing right now? A tight end that's not really built that largely, doesn't block a ton, and he's running vertical down the field. Like, that is who? Like, Jimmy Graham? Maybe?
0: Okay.
1: That was the name I thought of.
0: Yeah.
1: And I didn't love it, but I'm like, that's kind of the closest I can think of. Like, Jimmy Graham, who was obviously at a couple years there where he was the
0: awesome.
1: Best tight end in football.
0: Yep.
1: Did he have a 17 touchdown season? Because a lot of those guys now, like, Mick, I was watching a lot of the first half yesterday, Cardinals and Seahawks, Arizona was competitive. McBride is out there running one-on-one routes on the perimeter against corners, and he is built like a truck. Like, he's so big while he's running these routes, and that is not Kincaid. If you didn't know it, you might not know Kincaid is a tight end. Like, if you never watched him play football before, you just watch 86 run a route out there, you might think, like, oh, it's a slot receiver. Just a big, tall slot receiver. I guess Graham was the best name that I could think of.
0: 803-0550 to join us. 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On and off the field, what do the Bills need to get better? Were they exposed? Where's the right coverage? Anyway, we've talked a little about the defense today, and maybe this game against the Chargers will be a get-right game for the defense because the Chargers have looked bad against the Cardinals and the Raiders, and on the road here, short week. However, like, as much as, you know, we could talk about this defense, if Herbert slices them up, Herbert, he kind of needs that right now.
1: Yeah, he does.
0: The world is coming for him. But wait a minute. All this talk about how he's consistently, all the film gurus love him, always like the third best guy, fourth best guy. When's it ever actually going to happen? And, man, I feel that. You watch him and you see... I saw a little bit of a breakdown of why maybe people fall for him, and that's because on the intermediate and long-range throws, he's very good, but on the short stuff, he's very average. And what's the kind of thing you're going to need to succeed and, you know, maintain drives in the NFL? You need to do all of it. You need the short stuff.
1: Yeah.
0: You need to keep your offense on schedule. This is not a direct comparison, but like whenever you and I would talk about Anthony Richardson, Richardson was amazing throwing the ball deep, but you just can't live on just
1: right.
0: that.
1: Right.
0: It's got to be everything else. It's got to be, you know, your short game, if I may say. And I think that's where Herbert really falls off. So Harbaugh has won everywhere he goes, pretty much, Jim Harbaugh. And they are 0-2. I think I saw he's never started 0-2 before. And they
1: Jim
0: lost,
1: Harbaugh?
0: Yeah. And they lost to two, we think, bad teams.
1: They were
0: at
1: favored.
0: Home.
1: They were favored by like 12.5 and 7.5.
0: Yeah, and they
1: in
0: lost
1: the two
0: both.
1: Games.
0: And now they're only 7-point underdogs to the Bills, which is nuts to me.
1: Yeah. I mean, that sounds right because Herbert, when I think of what they are when they're at their best, it's him throwing ropes down the field. Like, not even like bombs. Like, he is slinging the ball at 100 miles an hour, 25 yards down the field. It's weird to me it's not working because of who the offensive coordinator is. That's what's strange to me. McDaniel made it work so effortlessly early on with Tua, and I know he had Tyreek Hill and Waddle, and the Chargers might have, you know, good receivers, but they don't have that. But why a coordinator that I thought was that good and I think has a very good resume to back that up can't get more out of this quarterback is the weirder part. Maybe also sure. There's a bad fit. Like, that could be it. Like, Tua, what was Tua in Mike McDaniel's system? He was a point guard.
0: Yeah.
1: All right, like, just get the ball where it needed to go. You're going to get the ball in and out. And, I mean, what's Justin Herbert? If I were to make a basketball comparison, I wouldn't say he's a point guard. Right? He's shooting from three.
0: Yeah.
1: So maybe there's a weird fit between the quarterback and the coordinator that I didn't see coming.
0: They were without McConkey, right? Not that that's like explaining everything, but
1: he played, but he played injured. He was on a pitch count.
0: Okay,
1: so he had a few catches, but he wasn't out there a ton. Yeah, and then it was a lot of Trey Harris and Quentin Johnson.
0: I am I wouldn't say eager to see.

0: the Bills offense without DJ Moore is like we make a comparison here about an offense without its number one receiver. But I err on the side of with a healthy Kincaid and what they have without Moore, that they can definitely get by. And by get by, I mean still be very good. Mm-hmm. The playoffs, the moments where you need that big play on third down, like that's when I think about DJ Moore, what he does for this offense, it's really what he's going to do on the high leverage money plays in the most important game of the season. So if he were to miss, you know, week three against the Chargers and the offense looks a little bit limited but still good, I wouldn't be freaking out about that. I want him to be healthy. I want him to get back. That'd be great. But I tend to think the Detroit game was really about game script. What did they want to do in that moment? They didn't want to go all gas, no breaks like they did in the first quarter, in the second quarter. Mm-hmm. What they wanted to do was slowly idle, you know, for the next 10 minutes.
1: Yeah, it was good to see, I guess, that like if they need to play that card or want to play that card, they absolutely have it.
0: Yeah, we want that. We want to see that they have a 9-minute offense.
1: Like you're up by 3 scores, or at that point it was 2 scores, right? You're up 10, and you get the ball midway through the third quarter. All right, let's see. Can you go on a 15-play, 9-minute drive? And they're like, yeah, we can. Sure we can. And a lot of that was running. It was short passing. They might have had to do that also at times because Moore isn't out there. Sal brought this up that this was at the end of the half, and there were other moments where Allen had dropped back to pass, and he was looking for those plays on even that drive, and it wasn't there, and he tried to shuffle pass one of them to Shakir, right? And there was another couple short incompletions to Palmer. So there were a couple moments where he was looking for a bigger play, and it wasn't there, and then they had to settle for something shorter. But in large part, it was, all right, let's go run 8 minutes off the clock and get back to a 3-score game, and they were just able to do it. Because they still have, I think, a very good run game.
0: 803-0550. Week two, from week one to week two, we can get some fantasy risers and falls a little bit today as well. Zach in West Seneca. Hey, Zach.
2: Hey, I just want to call about the defense. You know, a little worried with the points given up, but the front seven is, there's some beasts on there. Russo's having a crazy good year. You know, we got the dancing pair going on. And the secondary has guys that have been successful. Cole Bishop, 47. I don't know what, if maybe it's scheme or what, but I think as a pass rush comes alive, and the Bills start, with leads, bigger leads early on, they're going to be able to, teams are going to be playing from behind and they can just keep rushing the passer. I think that'll help them. That usually helps the secondary. So I do believe Jim Leonard, but he says, it's a little closer than it looks. And I think the running game's been, running game on defense has been a lot better. There's been a couple of plays. I know the score has a little bit to do with that with Jahmyr Gibbs, but I think they've been a lot better. Real quick on quarterbacks, I'm sick of hearing about Justin Herbert. what do we talk about here? He's like the Andy Dalton with Andy Dalton didn't have the hype, but he's like the Andy Dalton. Like, hey, 12 to 15, good. Kind of like quarterback purgatory, but like not like the Fitzpatrick purgatory where like it was okay, but won 6-7 games. No, he's gonna sometimes they'll win 8-9-10 games with him. But what are we talking about here? He's like a little better than Tua was, when Tua was playing good with Miami. I mean, just not good enough. I mean, the AFC is Josh Allen, Patrick Mahomes, Joe Burrow, and everybody else. And Lamar Jackson has splashy stats and splashy plays here and there, but talk to me when games matter in the playoffs. That interception yesterday was terrible. It's those three quarterbacks and everybody else.
1: Well, the interception when they're down 10 with a minute left on 3rd and 11. Like, they're 0.1% to win the game at that point. I am also getting tired of being a Herbert apologist because I think he's great. But it's year 7. But then I also see plays yesterday. I watched a lot of that game, and there was one play where he hit a guy 25 yards down the field, and he bobbled it up in the air, and it was picked. I just saw another clip of a play I hadn't seen live where Herbert is throwing the ball to a guy open on the sidelines, and Gadsden, his tight end, from nowhere, flies into the picture, leaps in, and knocks the ball away in front of the other guy.
0: He thought it was for him, and it looks like he's playing defensive back.
1: Like, And he has linemen that are always hurt. That's been these playoff games. And, I know, I just want to go down the list of all the excuses for Justin Herbert. But I feel like there's been a lot of excuses for why he hasn't won playoff games.
0: One thing I'll say, he mentioned, he's one step above Tua or whatever. You know what Tua has done that Herbert has never done? Overachieved.
1: Sure.
0: Tua has overachieved. He won the passing title. They made the playoffs with that team, and sure, was it Tyreek Hill and Jalen Waddle? Maybe. Tua has overachieved. Herbert has done nothing but underachieve.
1: Tua did go one pick ahead of Justin Herbert in the NFL draft.
0: Sure, but really.
1: So it depends where you start.
0: Herbert is a relentless underachiever.
1: Right.
0: There's tons of hype, tons of recognition.
1: And I just
0: and
1: guess
0: it's never all there.
1: And I guess my takeaway on that is always this is a Chargers thing, though. It's the Chargers are the biggest underachieving franchise in the sport for 30 years. They've been good for 25 of the 30 years. And they had a Hall of Fame quarterback. Now they got another Hall of Fame talent at quarterback. And, like, I don't know. I mean, I just feel like it's them. They're at fault here more than these two quarterbacks have been. But yeah. I was also a Rivers apologist for a long time.
0: Sure, sure. 803-0550. The Chiefs have 372 rushing yards, their most in a season through two games since 1978. The running Chiefs. Mahomes did throw for 380. Jeremy and Joe, give us a ring. 803-0550. Victory Monday here on WGR.
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0: Jeremy White here to tell you about an event coming up this weekend. 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So get there. Bills Hall of Fame running back Thurman Thomas will be in attendance. 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
1: Quick trivia. Can you name the three leading quarterbacks passing in the NFL through 2 weeks? The only three that are over 600 yards.
0: Tyler Shuck.
1: Number one in the NFL in passing.
0: I don't know the other two.
1: CJ Stroud is number three.
0: Okay.
1: 627. And Bryce Young is number two.
0: All right.
1: At 648 through two games. Shuck, Young, and Stroud are your three leading passers.
0: Just like we had it all written up.
1: Mm-hmm.
0: Jalen Waddle had a bounce back day after getting, what, one catch in the first one? He went for 10 for 138, 10 targets, 138.
1: Yep.
0: For Denver. Just a fantasy point. I traded for him, so I was looking for something to happen
1: the,
0: there.
1: The offensive play caller beef or drama.
0: Until next week.
1: It's delayed for a week.
0: Sean Payton can't let us sleep. All right. Standings on the other side. Bill Stuff, Victory Monday.
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6: A 2-0 weekend for the Bills. Only three other AFC teams shared the same fate: Kansas City, Cincinnati, and Las Vegas. We got an injury update over the weekend per NFL Network's Ian Rappaport on the NFL Game Day show. Both DJ Moore, as we knew, with the shoulder injury, and Ed Oliver with the hip injury from warmups last week are day-to-day with a chance to be back against the Chargers around the NFL. Some big injury updates from over the weekend. NBC Sports Pro Football Talk's Mike Florio reports that the Bears are optimistic quarterback Caleb Williams, dealing with now a hamstring injury, avoided a severe injury. He was carted off to the locker room yesterday late in the game. Commanders coach Dan Quinn said quarterback Jaden Daniels suffered a dislocated left elbow against the Cowboys. This is the same arm in which he injured last season. The Ringer's Tom Pelissero reports that there is optimism that Seahawks running back Jadarian Price with the chest injury avoided significant injury as well. David Njoku suffered an apparent leg injury in the second quarter of the Raiders game yesterday. He was carted off the field. And Packers wide receiver Jaden Reed, dealing with the neck injury, has feeling and movement in all of his extremities following his injury against the Jets. He stayed overnight for observation. Preseason action for the Sabres begins tonight. Puck drop set for 7 o'clock in Pittsburgh, taking on the Penguins. You'll be able to catch all the action right here on your radio home of the Sabres, WGR. Pregame starting at 6. 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I'm Joe Calley for Western New York's Voice of the Fan, WGR.
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5: On a 2nd and 4, Chuck's pass, Olave! 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
7: First and goal from the 6. Smith throws, end zone, touchdown!
8: Watson looks to the middle, throws to the middle, pass is complete to Boston, and Boston makes a man! On the spin move, he can go inside the 10. Touchdown, Browns.
7: 4. Pass is intercepted off the tip, taken away. It's Lloyd again. Touchdown.
8: Ward off the fade, floats in, and he's got a man. It's Iowa Manor,
5: who hurdles a defender.
8: That'll play his Sunday number 2 in the season. Bunker, 240 for the win. Kansas City.
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1: All right. We're supposed to do the standings here. Anyway.
9: Well, you know, when there's only 2 games, it's a little easier to
1: 2-0, 0-2.
9: When will... 1 game lead in the division.
1: True.
9: Still, of course.
1: When... You want to play a fun little game that's kind of like a little Howard picks the Bills adjacent?
9: Okay.
1: When will the Bills lose?
9: They are going to lose to the Rams.
1: You want to see the Rams tonight first?
9: Yeah, probably. Right now, I would say the Rams.
1: Okay.
9: The Rams will be favored in that game still. The Rams are still a dynamite team, even without Miles Garrett. They're going to score 50 on the Bills' defense.
1: They're
9: right?
1: A dominant team as long as their quarterback is in shot.
9: I don't think he's shot.
1: Okay.
9: I don't want to say for sure because he's 38, right. And that can happen overnight. Peyton Manning, it just happened one day. Like,
1: right,
9: can't throw anymore.
1: The one thing that could happen is, 38 years old, quarterback with a history of back issues. You know what? He's just shot.
9: He did lead the NFL in passing, though, a year ago and won the MVP, right? So I don't want to write him off after one game. In Australia, when they left the day before.
1: I agree.
9: So,
1: but they have to probably show out tonight. If the Rams don't tonight, the next 3 games?
9: I do not. No. Before they play the Bills?
1: Broncos, Eagles, both on the road.
9: Yeah.
1: And then home for the Bills. If you're the Rams, you probably want this one.
9: They also might not have Puka tonight.
1: I thought they were in New York. They're home tonight. Sorry, take that back. I thought they were in New York.
9: Is there something new on Puka? Puka's like game time decision they were talking.
1: Yeah.
9: Schefter said yesterday he was trending in the wrong way to play this week. So that could matter too. Aaron Donald's playing. I do want to see them, but I don't know. Like, I have a lot of confidence in McVay and Stafford, I guess, to the extent of if he's healthy, I do. I just think they have too much talent, even just without Miles Garrett. They have too much talent to not be a great team. And you're going on the road there, like that's their is that not their hardest game remaining on the schedule? If the Rams look, say the Rams look good tonight, they don't even have to look like a juggernaut. They look good tonight. Is that their hardest, the Bills' hardest game on the schedule?
2: The nominees are that one, Denver on Christmas, if the Broncos, you know, kind of get things figured out. The Ravens at home, the Bears at home.
9: The Chiefs at home.
2: The Chiefs at home.
9: You're on the road at Green Bay. I would still say it's the Rams.
2: I'm just at where are they going to lose? At Minnesota? Is that a tough one? Because they're going to blitz Allen's face off?
9: That will be a fun, interesting matchup.
2: I did find myself thinking this about Jim Leonard yesterday. So, aggressive. Everybody wants to play aggressive. Brian Flores blitzes on 80% of dropbacks.
9: Yes, right.
2: I thought if we ever get Leonard on the show, maybe I'll ask him this. Like, if you just – do you have a number that you would like to get to? And
9: for blitz percentage?
2: Yeah. How does a defensive coordinator get there? Because if you're Brian Flores, your answer is 80%.
9: Like, right.
2: No matter what. And you have to get the right collection of players before you can get to the blitz percentage you want. Is there a defensive coordinator who would prefer the number, if he could write it perfectly, is zero? Like, I'd like to never blitz. Be great if I never had to. Right?
9: I bet Sean McDermott would have liked the number to be zero.
2: Maybe. Give me a front four and I never have to blitz.
9: Right.
2: In a perfect world, is my blitz percentage zero or is it 80? Because Brian Flores out there just tons and tons of blitzes.
9: Yeah. And while the Bills are not near the top of the league, they're at like 27%.
2: Yeah.
9: I mean, Flores like lapping the field though? Like, he is so far and away above everybody else. And through two games, like, I've watched both of those games in parts. They are getting through all the time. Like, they're so good at it, at blitzing and getting pressure on the quarterback, that like it would make sense. But I don't know, when Flores was in like Miami, I don't remember them being this. They were crazy. Good. They were good defensively, but that was like, oh man, Bills play the Dolphins this week. Get ready for that. Crazy. Like, is Allen going to make it through the game? You know, like, there was never, or even Tyrod, whenever Flores was in Miami. Like, I just don't remember fearing a Flores defense like that until he got to Minnesota.
2: Yeah.
9: He was thought of as a good coordinator before. Not like, oh, he's the best coordinator in the league. That's what I thought his reputation was.
2: Meanwhile, a new excuse for Justin Herbert just dropped.
9: All right. What is it?
2: You might like this one.
9: I might like it as funny, or like it as I'm going to champion it.
2: You're going to champion it.
9: Okay.
2: Okay. The Chargers are 31st in neutral script dropback rate.
9: Ooh.
2: So that means
9: they're trying to run it.
2: They're running all the time, and they have a league worst EPA as a rushing offense through 2 weeks. So translation, this is Mike McDaniel, another Mike McDaniel stat. Their neutral pass rate, Pat Thorman had this. With Miami, he was 2nd, 4th, 18th, and 22nd, and now he is 31st. Mm-hmm. Basically, if you want to be a Herbert defender, you can have this if you want it.
9: Mm-hmm. Yep.
2: His team is putting him in a position to be in terrible downs and distances by running all the time with a bad run offense. There you go.
9: Mm-hmm. What was McDaniel had been ranking very highly?
2: His first two seasons in Miami, he was 2nd and 4th in neutral pass rate, and right now he's 31st.
9: What would we be saying if that was our team? Wouldn't we be saying, we're doing this right now, aren't we? The head coach has got the...
2: He's got the guy under his...
9: Yeah. Under his nose. Like, I want you to come in, and I want you to build a run game for me.
2: Yep.
9: If that was our team, I think we'd be blaming Harbaugh for that. So, here I'm making an excuse for McDaniel now. Like, I like McDaniel. I like Herbert. But something's rotten there. That's pretty telling. I mean, why are you trying so hard to be a great... Do what the Bills are doing. That's what I would want to be if I'm the Chargers. All gas, no brakes. I've got a franchise quarterback who can make all the throws on the field. He's mobile. He's got all the tools. Like, just build me the best passing game in the world. Don't try to run the ball as much as anybody in football with a Marion Hampton. He's not a bad player. Just I that would not be the direction that I would want to be taking if I were them.
2: Do you know where the Bills are in neutral pass rate? Let's do this.
9: I bet they're pretty high.
2: Last year, in neutral pass rate, the Bills were, as a team, 30th.
9: Okay.
2: Okay, there's your setup. Last season, oh, sorry, that's just through weeks 1 and 2. Sorry, it auto did that. Let me get all the way to week 18.
9: The whole season?
2: Yep. They were bottom half.
9: Okay.
2: This year, It's two games. Small sample size. Neutral pass rate. The Bills are fifth.
9: Great.
2: It's a big uptick.
9: Great.
2: Through two games last year, they were 30th. Through two games this year, they're fifth.
9: Mm-hmm.
2: Now that's, again, win probability. Just neutral, like what should happen here? What do teams do here? They pass. The Bills did not do that last year. Now they do. They're behind Dallas, Denver, Carolina, and the Steelers. The Steelers are the one
9: Steelers.
2: In there. Steelers are throwing the ball all the time, and their quarterback is completely washed.
9: You said something a few months ago that feels like it's going to happen, which is that Rodgers is going to like just kind of fade away in the middle of the season, and they're going to put in one of the young guys.
2: I tweeted it again yesterday, too, that I'm looking forward to the Steelers' 5-12 season where Rodgers picks up a mystery injury with about a month and a half to go so he can be on the sidelines and hold a clipboard, and then he can talk about after how these were the most important years of his life. These are his best years playing football. That he never had more enjoyable years than his 5-12 here in Pittsburgh.
9: 100%.
2: 100% going to happen. That is going to happen.
9: Might even make a documentary about it.
2: I feel like we can do this because we lived the life of being these other teams. So having been there, this is not entitlement from a Bills fan standpoint. This is just the journey. Do you watch some of these other games, Joe Kelly, Owen, you guys as well, and think, man, these are not even real teams. What is happening? You're not a real team. The Dolphins, that's excused because of what. The Steelers, you're not a real franchise.
9: Agreed.
2: I don't know what you're doing. Atlanta. Half the team is not a serious operation as compared to yours.
4: The Cardinals are that.
2: Yes.
4: Team.
2: What are you doing out here? The Jets, with Aaron Glenn letting the clock tick down to give them a Hail Mary instead of getting the ball back. You're not a real organization. We used to be there. I don't know if the Bills will ever win a Super Bowl. I think that they probably will. I hope that they will. Maybe this year. But, man, it is the gulf between the good teams and the bad teams. It feels like it's never been bigger.
4: Do you think it's maybe because there's a bunch of owners that know that they're printing money no matter what, and they won't make changes based on these things like we're seeing with Aaron Glenn, or care to hire somebody better than Aaron Glenn?
2: I don't know. I mean,
9: it could be that, or that they watch it and they aren't
4: smart enough.
9: They're not plugged into that type of stuff. In the same way that you'd probably hope they would be if it was your team, especially a Woody Johnson is like isn't he the one who was using Madden ratings?
6: Yes, video game ratings.
9: Wasn't that last year
6: from his kid to draft players and scout players?
9: Not maybe the guy that represent the whole league, but I don't imagine Woody Johnson is watching that game yesterday for the Jets and screaming, you know, out his booth or his suite, "What are you doing?" to Aaron Glenn, like letting the clock run down like that. I think he's probably like, okay, yeah, let's get this game to overtime. In the same way that his coach is thinking.
2: Yeah, I don't know that I want to give ownership credit or blame here. I mean, I think a lot of times, you know, you are a bad owner until your team finds a good quarterback, and then all of a sudden you're a good owner, right? Like that,
9: right?
2: That happens a lot. The Bears were a complete joke until they found a good coach, and was there an ownership change there? No. They drafted at the top, and they hired the best coach.
4: Mm-hmm.
2: Let's look at the Sabres. The Sabres went to the longest drought in North American sports. All of a sudden, like, actually, they're good now. So the systems are designed to get you to be good again. I just think that there's the Bucks are this right now. You're not a real team.
9: Yeah. No.
2: Todd Bowles back again. Baker Mayfield signs for $55 million. He's putting the ball on the ground everywhere. It's just there's such a gulf between the good teams and the bad teams right now, in my opinion.
9: I mean, I often lay that at the feet of the coaches but also the quarterback. I mean, Atlanta's not a real team right now strictly because they don't have any healthy quarterbacks.
2: That's
9: right.
2: Kevin Stefanski's their coach.
9: I don't have any problem with him. I mean, maybe you would say even if Penix was healthy that you're not a real team, you're not a serious organization. But, like, I don't know, like, what's Atlanta really done wrong, you know, in recent years to get to this point?
2: Fair.
9: Like, they have their fourth-string quarterbacks out there throwing pick sixes yesterday. Like, what'd they do? They took a shot on a quarterback in the first round, and he's just not that good.
6: Mm-hmm.
9: That's what you're supposed to do. And then that guy's not good. Go take another whack at it. Like that's what I would want my team to be operating, you know, and doing. So, like, some of these teams, it's by circumstance. Pittsburgh, it's not by, you know, like just happenstance. Like Pittsburgh has just been this. Like they live in this. They want to be this, I think.
2: For sure.
9: Like there are some teams that I think choose and like really dig themselves into these holes versus others who just kind of fall into it. I feel like Atlanta's fallen into it more than I think Arizona. Arizona, top down, you want to even bring up the ownership part of it. You want to bring up what they've done at quarterback. Like they have a long history, I think, that backs up that that's not a serious franchise at all. You're also right though. Atlanta. I don't think Arizona's a serious franchise. If they have the first overall pick and they draft Dante Moore or Arch Manning and he's unbelievable, then guess who's a serious organization?
2: All of a sudden, their owner's a genius. Yeah, right.
9: So it can turn quick, but you just got to nail that quarterback.
4: Yeah,
9: and that's Allen, man. Right? Like,
10: yeah,
9: Josh Allen is kind of becoming like a unanimous choice for he's the best quarterback in football, and when you have that. Like everything he touches is just going to seem, it's going to seem like gold. The stadium, even if you want it, like the market, the team, the coaching, the players around him, like it is such a quarterback league. Even though I know running is up, it still is.
4: Yeah, my thought when I bring up ownership like that is just that there are surely owners that are not, to your point about Woody Johnson, as informed or care enough to be informed enough to be involved in the processes or to hire good people to hire good people. And that sort of, unless you get lucky, like I think you're describing with a quarterback that just you happen to hit on, then it's much more difficult to have an institutional sort of success. Like the Rams, I think of as because they hired a great GM and a great coach. Even if they don't have Stafford, to me, they're still going to be good.
2: Well, they hired a coach that was a young up-and-comer, and he became great.
4: Mm-hmm. Right.
2: Like, they just hired the hot coordinator guy.
4: Yeah.
2: And they got it right. McVay. He took over for Jeff Fisher, who right. was very much like, you're not a real team anymore.
9: That's where, like, yeah. Are we really isolating Pittsburgh then from this? Because how many teams would do that? A lot. Right? A lot of teams would hire the hot young coordinator. The Bears did it.
2: Yeah.
9: The Bears are a traditional old school organization, and they like, we'll do that. We'll go hire the hot young coordinator and he'll be really good for us. You know, the Browns have tried to do that. They did with Stefanski, right? Pittsburgh doesn't do that.
10: No, they got Mike McCarthy.
9: What does Pittsburgh do? Pittsburgh goes and hires the retread Super Bowl coach from 15 years ago.
4: Right.
9: Like
2: it's Pittsburgh.
9: I know. Maybe this is just a Steelers point.
2: It really might just be a Steelers point.
10: Yeah. I think honestly, they're the best example.
2: Not a real franchise. They're the Browns with a history.
9: Right? Sure. And they've yet to have, this could be the year, that like truly horrible, like 2-15, you know, level season. The Browns have a lot of those. And that's the Tomlin point, right? Like, is Tomlin always kept them at 8 or 9 wins? But if they start rattling off bad seasons in a row, then they'll get to that place pretty quick.
2: 803-0550 to join us if you'd like to.
9: I said Manning and Moore, by the way. Darian Mensah I've seen as the number one quarterback in a couple of places recently.
2: What else happened in college football?
9: Miami quarterback.
2: UB got thumped by Penn State.
9: Did we talk about on the air Vanderbilt winning because NC State tried to... Oh, we talked about Connor McGovern.
2: Yeah.
9: Right? Yeah, the attempted kneel down for a safety in their own end zone to run out the clock. I don't mind the safety on purpose. The quarterback just made a horrific decision.
2: Yeah.
9: Did you watch any of the Lane Kiffin stuff? That was really the story of college football. I was at Borderland on Saturday, so I did not really take that game in. But, I mean, when it comes to, like, it reminded me of, like, Eichel night here times a billion. Like, the coach coming back after he left and, you know, all the bad blood that is there. Like, there was a game-sealing pick where Kiffin tried to shake the guy's hand. The cornerback's hand, and he like put his arms behind his back. Like there was a lot of the Ole Miss coach was talking about like taking shots at him after. Like that was a revenge game amongst like all revenge games. Like that was a revenge game. So that's what happened in college football.
2: College football
9: that was the game.
2: College football is still great. I don't think it's been ruined. It is just such a soap opera now.
9: Oh yeah,
2: it is such a. All right, fine. How much do I have to care about Lane Kiffin? Really?
9: You don't have to. You care about Belichick.
2: No.
10: Oh, they did a sideline interview with Belichick, and he was vintage. I don't know if you heard this.
2: He said nothing.
6: Basically.
2: And everyone, because he... Wait, is he...
1: Yeah, I know.
2: Is that cool? Because he's not as good as he used to be. It used to be like, oh, that guy, he's so amazing, isn't he? He didn't say anything. LOL.
1: Right. Nah, like, oh, Belichick was mean to reporter. Oh, that's so Belichick.
2: That's so funny. So great. That's part of his genius, they would say.
1: Right.
2: All right, what else? Sabres and Penguins tonight. Sidney Crosby playing tonight? Is he playing in one of these games?
1: I feel like malpractice from the Penguins if they thought that it was... maybe. What do NHL teams do? They play their guys?
2: Sometimes.
1: In the preseason?
2: Sabres preseason tonight.
1: I couldn't give you a... I don't know if I can give you a single Sabres preseason memory. Ever.
2: A Sabres preseason memory. Eichel scored a goal on a breakaway wearing like number 41.
1: I remember him wearing number 41.
2: The Leafs, maybe.
1: Was the... That John Scott, Phil Kessel brawl,
2: preseason.
1: Was that preseason?
2: Preseason.
1: Okay, then I guess I have one.
2: Yeah.
1: And Ryan Miller fought Jonathan Bernier. There was a goalie fight.
2: Okay. Other preseason memories.
1: I might be tapped out.
2: I feel like there's a Grigorenko memory in there somewhere. That might have been.
1: Oh, Grigopalooza?
2: That might have been a scrimmage. Would they have interviewed Marcus Foligno on the bench about Grigorenko in a preseason game, or was that a prospects thing? Because that did happen.
1: That feels like more of a prospects game.
2: That's my event. My preseason memory.
1: Yeah.
2: All right. The Penguins tonight. The hockey season is close.
1: There's a home preseason game after this, right?
2: Yeah. The Sabres have a couple.
1: Sabres and Blue Jackets tomorrow.
2: Tomorrow night.
1: Look at this. Tickets as low as $6.
2: Do I have tickets?
1: Down in the arena.
2: Do we have tickets to this?
1: You are the keeper of our season ticket email. So
2: that's right.
1: That's a question for you, I believe. You asking the question to me is not going to generate an answer.
2: Me asking you, do we have these tickets? Hold on. Let me log in and see if we have. Do we have tickets to this game? Tomorrow night, the Blue Jackets.
1: Okay. And then there's Saturday at 3 against the Penguins again.
2: All right. I'll log in. I'll let you know if we have tickets.
1: All right.
2: One thing I learned, and maybe I feel like the Sabres, this might have happened a bunch to them. Ooh, that hurts. I logged into the app, and it said round 2, game 4. The Montreal ticket was there before it refreshed. Yes, we do have tickets to this game tomorrow.
1: You going?
2: I mean, I don't know. I don't have plans to.
1: You could.
2: We could.
1: It's a Tuesday night, 7 o'clock. What else are we doing?
2: Go see the Columbus Blue Jackets. I was going to say, season ticket holders had a chance to get a gift, and we picked the bomber jacket. And I got the email and went down to the arena to pick up the bomber jacket. They said it's not in yet because I read the email wrong that they just received my order. So if you are thinking of going down to the arena to get your thing, they're not in yet.
1: Maybe, or just make sure you read your email.
2: This one's on me. That's definitely on me. Oh, if anybody ever tells me you got it wrong, you read an email wrong, I instantly think that's very believable. I'm not one to say, no, I didn't. I'm very much one to say, you're probably right.
1: I mean, do I really need a bomber jacket for October 1st anyway? Maybe?
2: I mean, I'd be wearing that thing. Yes.
1: It could be warm outside still by then.
2: Yeah, the rink's cold.
1: Are we going to get good weather to start the season? I mean, it starts getting cold immediately here, right?
2: Hopefully.
1: We're going to have a party in the plaza.
2: Hoodie and shorts. The whole weekend, Borderlands was great. They could change it to hoodie and shorts lands because the whole place is hoodies and shorts. Elite season weather was incredible. Hoodies, shorts, everywhere.
1: Mm-hmm.
2: I'd do the move where I was too cold and had to buy a hoodie.
1: Which
2: is a good excuse to buy a hoodie.
1: We had a dilemma where we were checking the radar on Saturday and it looked like there was rain coming and on the way. And our deliberation was, what do we do if it starts pouring here? We had the baby with us.
2: Mm-hmm.
1: I think we have to leave. I don't think we really have a choice. I don't know where. I mean, there was the, there's the stables there where all the shops are. You could try to find a spot in there, but that could maybe get crowded quickly. But we were lucky. No rain. So if you were there all weekend, I think you had a little bit of a mist, and that was pretty much it. So it was really good weather.
2: Another quick injury note. Another injury goes the Bills' way. Derwin James fractured his pinky finger.
1: Okay.
2: He'll play the season in a cast. So Bills playing the Chargers on Sunday, and it's Derwin James with a cast on his pinky.
1: Okay.
2: Their best defensive player.
1: But he's going to keep playing through it?
2: He's going to play through it. Yep. 803-0550, Jeremy and Joe on a victory Monday. Well, we did the standings there, right? We went through some of that. 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
1: It is basically an AHL lineup with Yuri Kulik in it.
2: Okay.
1: And Colton Ellis, Alex Lyon is the goalies. So you get NHL goalies, and I think maybe Kulik would be the Metsä maybe would be the other one
2: Dennis
1: that you would expect to make the lineup.
2: Yeah, Dennis Gilbert, Zach Metsä, Radim Mertka.
1: Like opening night lineup guys, I think maybe Kulik is the only one.
2: Okay.
1: Like Metsa's probably on the team, but he's not an opening.
2: It's Colton Chaos Erasure. We're getting Colton Chaos tonight.
1: I like that. I don't think he's going to be opening night goalie. But,
2: no.
1: But we
2: so,
1: do get him.
2: Was on Twitter a little bit ago and I saw, sometimes it'll put in a little column to the right, today's news. And then what's happening. It's a little bit like a version of what's trending. And sure enough, there it is. Ravens and Bills fans debate Lamar Jackson versus Josh Allen.
1: It's endless.
2: Got to have a family meeting here, guys.
1: It's endless.
2: What are you doing? What are you doing out there? Get a hold of yourself. You don't have to go on your phone. Me who tweets all day, every day, and argue with Ravens fans about which touchdowns mean more. You just don't have to do that. It's every single day.
1: Right.
2: These two fan bases just like, who's better? Who's better?
1: It's unlike any sports debate I feel like I've ever seen because it is so... It's just an odd one. I don't know. Like, it is not even... based in Super Bowls or like it's just very I don't know, it feels very targeted. Like Lamar loses yesterday, he throws a pick to end the game. They're like, what are they, down 7 at midfield, like 20 seconds left. He overthrows a guy who stopped running a route, game over. And I feel like I just saw a parade of Bills fans on Twitter just running out. Like, just, it doesn't have to, I don't understand why it became one against the other to this degree. Was it just the one MVP race? Is that
3: the year before,
1: all this
3: too.
1: Is?
2: It's the year before.
1: It's the year before the MVP
2: it's
1: race,
2: it's the
1: too.
2: One that Lamar got that Allen should have, and the one that Allen got that Lamar maybe should have.
4: If they just flip those two, is everyone okay?
1: That's the other thing, right?
4: Is everybody just more chill about this?
1: 100%.
4: That they both got the right MVP? Can we just go back and switch it? Is that allowed? Can we end this whole thing? Because they're both awesome, and they both deserve an MVP. It's just they got the years wrong.
1: By the way, Allen didn't even finish second that year in MVP. He finished fifth.
4: Which is crazy.
1: Like, I remember what I said that year. I thought Prescott should have won MVP. He finished second. Prescott was the league's MVP that season.
4: Right.
1: The Cowboys' defense stunk. He threw for 4,500 yards and like 40 touchdowns.
2: Yeah.
1: And I got Ravens and Bills fans fighting back and forth to set up the next year. So, like, what's different then? What if Lamar doesn't win that but somebody else did? Do we hate that guy? Are we dunking on Dak Prescott every time he loses a game then?
4: Well, no, because nobody would
1: try
2: to argue that. There should be a vote before the season begins. And the vote would be, this year, do we want the MVP to be the best statistical quarterback on the best team, or the guy we think without him his team would be the most damaged? Let's just decide which it is. Because if Allen has his biggest statistical season and Kincaid goes for 1,400 and Moore goes for 1,100, doesn't that, if it's one of those years where it's who does the most with the least, shouldn't that take him down? Which is it? Which one is it going to be this year? Or is it going to be the 13th consecutive year where we argue which one it should be?
1: No, that's what it's going to happen. That's what's going to happen.
4: There's your answer.
1: Really, we debate more about what MVP should be more than who actually wins.
2: Every single year.
1: Yes. Yeah, that's right.
2: Because this year, you know who's going to win it? It'll be Drake May, who has 20 fewer touchdowns than Allen, but everybody on his team stinks, and they go 13-4 anyway, and we don't think they're that good. We're like, well, I mean, look, without that guy.
4: Right. What are you supposed to do?
3: Right.
2: Which is it?
1: But see that,
2: because Allen won it in the year, and people said they voted for him because he proved he could do it without Diggs.
1: But see, this year that's going to be. I'm not even searching MVP odds. I want to make a goal, a personal goal, not to even look up MVP odds this season. I bet that's going to happen between Allen and Mahomes this year.
2: Okay.
3: Oh.
2: And Mahomes is going to have Kenneth Walker running the ball like crazy.
1: Yes. Mahomes is not going to have the numbers. He's going to be handing the ball off all year to Kenneth Walker. They're going to win 14 games. Allen's going to throw for 5,000 yards, and it's going to be this like,

0: oh, wait a minute. Like, look at all this. Kincaid and Moore were unbelievable. Yeah. I got Mahomes throwing balls to Tyquan Thornton.
1: Mahomes
0: over
1: won
0: here.
1: Comeback player of the year.
0: And Cyrus Allen. Like, he's doing it with nobody.
1: Mm-hmm.
0: That's what's going to happen. It's going to be Mahomes.
2: Wait. There's one other name in that mix. Purdy.
3: Ooh.
2: Purdy is really good for this.
0: Purdy's
2: good. All the injuries they've got. Yep. His number, he's been statistically a monster right now.
0: He's number one.
2: They
0: in
2: QBR. Win the NFC West in a bit of an upset. Purdy.
0: Again, that's good. Like, that's a good one, too.
2: Of course, Josh is probably the MVP, but again, we're just going to argue about which version of the MVP is actually going to be given out.
0: Right.
2: Yes. Anyway.
0: Super Bowl MVP. That's what I'm more interested
2: yes.
0: in at this point. He's got an MVP. Time for a Super Bowl MVP. You know what? He doesn't have to win Super Bowl MVP. Just win the Super Bowl. If someone else wants to, if Deion Walker wants to win Super Bowl MVP because he had four sacks,
2: you'll take it.
0: That's fine. That's acceptable. Yeah.
2: Arguing about the quarterbacks. What else is there to do?
0: It's the NFL. Yeah. I love it.
2: 803-0550 if you want to join us. I don't think I've given that second number once today. I just thought about the second number and how I haven't given it out. I want credit for that. Any other Borderlands reviews?
0: Food was good. That was my first time being there, and it made me disappointed in myself that I hadn't done it like 4 years ago, or like, you know, made that a yearly occurrence, because now it most definitely will be. Yeah, the music was great. The vibes, the atmosphere was awesome.
2: It's very very kid-friendly festival.
0: Yeah, family-friendly,
2: super,
0: for sure.
2: Super, kids are free.
0: Yeah, under 10,
2: yeah.
0: Right?
2: Yeah, so just super kid-friendly. There's a kids area.
0: Mm-hmm. Yeah,
2: lots to do. So, loved it.
0: Yeah, we brought my four-month-old daughter. She had the headphones on. We were also sitting in the back, but she had the headphones on, which I know work, I think, because she fell asleep during one of the sets.
2: Okay. Well, if you're far
0: which
2: enough
0: I think
2: in the back,
0: means
2: it's not a very loud concert if you're far enough back.
0: Also that, yeah. But she seemed to be not bothered by any noise.
2: I was thinking about, so Jack White sounded great, and I was forced to confront a thing I used to think, not about Jack White, but if you go to a concert, you want it to sound, go with me here, studio quality, it sounds that good. However, you don't want it to sound exactly like they're playing a CD and it's too good. You want it to sound, you know what I mean? Like it's live music, but it doesn't sound like they just put on a track like this sounds exactly like I put it in my car. There has to be the level of whether improvisation or the flavor of the night, or the set list is this and this and this. So anyway, he sounded great. It was incredible.
0: I get that.
2: And I feel like with him especially, like a lot of people were there. I think you might even had a lot of people that would say like, I'm not even like the biggest Jack White fan person, but I'm there to see greatness. Like that's, it's not only just play the songs. It's, I want to watch this dude that I know he didn't invent a sound, but he's got like this sound that he kind of invented a sound.
3: He's like, I would probably define him as a rock god.
2: Yeah. He's one of a kind. And like,
3: yeah, he's an all time great.
2: Yeah.
3: Rock and roll guitar player, writer, like he's the White Stripes are an institution. The Rock on Tours are very popular and very good.
2: Yep.
3: And he's got solo stuff that is great.
2: The solo stuff is awesome.
3: He's very
2: finished
3: big.
2: With Seven Nation Army. Maybe this is a testament to them. Is like I left my so the whole family's there. My wife and kids. They went back to the camper with the rest of the family, and I stayed there kind of by myself. And my plan was I'm going to stay right up until Seven Nation Army, then I'm going to leave because it's not even to say anything that's not a good song. It's just I like all the stuff, and I was in for all of it. And as soon as they do that, I feel like I can go. And when I was walking out during Seven Nation Army, people were stopping and saying, oh, this is the song I wanted to hear. Like, well, happened at the end, and it's a great song, but it's not even really his anymore. That's the thing. Now he's performing a song that he created, co-created, but that song is so much bigger than just him and the White Stripes now.
3: It sort of got adopted everywhere.
2: Oh, it's owned by soccer crowds, and it's owned by Bills games, right? Like, so anyway, I thought the whole thing was great. And he's also a little bit of a departure from the mood of most of the bands that were there.
3: Yes.
2: It's like
3: yes.
2: It's a folksy festival.
0: Yep.
2: Folk rock and good stuff.
3: Both that whole Saturday, like the Pixies opened for him too. Yep. And like that was sort of that too.
2: Yeah, it was good. There was also a brass band from New Orleans. They were awesome. So, you know, three different stages, a lot of good vibes. And I thought Jack White was awesome. All right. Extendo Sports coming up. And we're off to the Northtown Middays. Sal will be out on location. He'll be along with the guys coming up here on WGR.
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3: Welcome back, Extendo Sports. Joe Calley, Owen Parker taking you through for just a few more minutes. We have also Sal Capaccio joining us live. Sal, what's going on?
4: What's up, guys? I am sitting here at Northtown VW, 3800 Sheridan Drive. Come on by. I'm going to be joining in today. It's good old times, the formerly Extra Point show, but now the middays driven by Northtown Automotive. And we're going to be talking about what happened in week number two. I got Paula's Donuts here. We got WGR merchandise here. You come on by, you can say hi, and we're going to have a good time.
3: How many donuts do you normally consume on these remotes, Sal?
4: I've said this. It is tough for me. I said this last week. I'm not much of a donut eater, but it is very hard for me to resist the Paula's Donuts when they're here. So I might just kind of nibble. I'll grab one, and maybe it'll last me for the show, basically.
5: My move is always to grab the donut on the way out, Sal, because if I eat one of those things as I'm trying to do a show, I feel like I'm going to fall asleep. It's awesome. They're delicious, oh, yeah. But they put for me sure. out. So it's quite a thing when that happens.
4: Yeah, and you'll be in the studio with Tim. And I'll be here, and we can, I'll be on video too, so people can watch the stream and say hi and come on by if they want to just see this in person.
5: Yeah, it's gonna be fun. We're gonna have a nice little 2 hours with you, and then Callie's gonna be back with me from noon until two.
3: Yes,
5: leading
3: we'll be
5: into Chopin Bulldogs.
3: So little precursor here.
5: Got a little bit of a
4: all right, I like that.
5: Today, but we're gonna have some fun.
3: Sal, quick question for you before we let you go here and get onto the WGR middays, driven by Northtown Automotive. What do you make of the Chargers? They've been the big conversation this morning.
4: Yeah.
3: Are you, I don't want to say an apologist for Justin Herbert, or what do you think of Herbert and his situation currently with that team? I don't know what to make of it.
4: No, me neither. I do like Justin Herbert a lot. I mean, you know, he's a good NFL quarterback, but it just feels like every time you get to a point where you think he's going to carry a team, he's unable to. And I think there's a lot of circumstances with that team. I think partly because you have a very old school coach right now in Jim Harbaugh, that it feels like he's wanting to win a certain way, and that's not necessarily the way that you win in the NFL now, and especially with a quarterback like Justin Herbert. Mike McDaniel just can't get that running game going the way that we're used to seeing him. We were in Miami, I should say. And I don't know. Every year it feels like, how many people say, this is the year I'm going to take the charge, and if they don't do it, I'm not going to. And every year people say that again, and it happens again, and they still take them. I mean, they're literally legitimately staring down a possible 0-9. I don't think that'll happen. Right?
3: That would be insane.
4: And let's hope it doesn't turn around next week. I would tell you this. They are fighting for their season next week in Buffalo. They're fighting for their season. That is always a dangerous proposition.
5: Yeah, if they find themselves in an 0-3 hole with the schedule they've got coming up, they are in real deep trouble. And, man, that would just – I don't know how many more years the Chargers can do the Charger thing and not just have that permanently attached to them. It's incredible how often they just find ways to lose football games. It's so crazy to watch.
3: It can only be a joke for so long before it really turns people sour.
5: Right,
3: so,
5: right.
3: Yeah. Well, Sal, thanks for jumping on with us. We'll hear from you in just a few minutes here. And that's going to do it for the Jeremy and Joe Show, the morning show here. We now head to WGR Middays. Owen, Tim, Sal Capaccio, live on remote coming up. Owen and I will be back with you from 12 to 2 as well. I'll jump on with Owen. So we'll be taking your calls all day. 803-0550, the number 2 call. We'll talk to you in just a few minutes.
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0: Cooper, the biggest catch of his life.
1: So here's James Woodrow Smack III, nicknamed Trey, looking for 3 points and the win. Packers in overtime. The rookie Smack from 26 yards out.
2: Drew Lock going deep down the middle towards the sideline. It's Njigba. Jackson Smith and Njigba will take it down the sideline, and that is a Seahawk touchdown.
3: That pass is intercepted off the tip. Taken away. It's Floyd again. Touchdown.
4: You thought they'd kept it away from him.
5: Coleman. Hand it to him. Coleman takes an edge for the touchdown. The rookie.
6: Final play is Sunday, number two in the season. Butker from 40 for the win. Kansas City 2-0, winning in overtime.
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8: September.
9: Oh. Turn on a mic.
10: There it is.
9: It is the 21st of September. So who came up with that?
10: Good tune, Dan.
9: Did you do that, Dan?
10: Well done.
9: See, but you're a young fella. Like, just to know that the 21st of September.
11: Oh, but I love the song.
9: Well, of course. But sometimes the age gaps get me. Well, that's a surprise, a pleasant surprise from senior advisor Dan Dow. That's why he's a senior advisor and not a junior intern.
10: That's exactly right.
9: Did you know that the Buffalo Bills have scored more points than any other team in the National Football League?
10: I guess I did know that.
9: They have scored 77 points. Next closest, the Carolina Panthers at 71. I bet you wouldn't have guessed that.
10: No.
9: Because you would have been like, well, let's see, Chicago had 59. And then the Kansas City Chiefs are in third at 64 points.
10: Mm.
9: But only two teams have given up more points than the Buffalo Bills. The Indianapolis Colts and the Detroit Lions.
10: Ooh.
9: I'm playing a little hurt today.
10: That's all right. We've got help today, don't we?
9: Thankfully, we have Sal Capaccio joining us. By the way, this is WGR Middays, driven by Northtown Auto with Brad, Tim, and Owen. No Brad again today. It's Tim and Owen here for the first couple hours. And we are so driven by Northtown Auto that Sal Capaccio is down in the service bays right now. He's got his overalls on. He's got the patch that says Salvatore on it. He's all greased up. He's underneath there. He's checking oil today, live from Northtown Volkswagen from 10 to 12. 3800 Sheridan Drive in Amherst. Sal, what do you make of the Bills being the highest scoring team in the NFL, but also number three in points allowed? We have to phrase that properly, because you'd be like, oh, they've given up the third fewest points? Right. No. They've given up the third most points in the NFL. How do you balance it? Are you balancing? How can you balance that like a set of tires?
12: Well, first of all, I will tell you, I can come to a car dealership, an auto shop, and this is what I do. I will talk on a microphone, because I always joke, when I was younger, I couldn't do it now because we get older and we lose track of things. But there was a time where I could name like literally 25 straight Heisman Trophy winners, Stanley Cup champions, Super Bowl winners, and I always say, but you know what I know about a car? Where to stick a key. But that's okay. I can tell you how great the cars look here, and you come down to Northtown Auto here on Sheridan Drive. We are at Northtown VW today, by the way. So, stat of the day for you, Tim Graham, all right, on the heels of what you're talking about. The Buffalo Bills of 2026 are only the fifth team since the merger to score at least 77 points and give up at least 62 over their first two games. The first team to ever do that since the merger was the 1991 Buffalo Bills. They scored 87 and gave up 65. No team has won a Super Bowl who's done it. The Bills of 91 are the only team to actually go to a Super Bowl. The other teams that did it, the 99 Washington then Redskins, the 2000 St. Louis Rams, and the 2018 Kansas City Chiefs. The Bills are one of five teams to score 77 and give up 62 in their first two games in the Super Bowl era.
9: And two of those teams aren't even called what those were anymore. It's the St. Louis Rams and now the Washington Commanders. So,
12: that's right.
9: Hey, I got a stat for you, and I know that it was spoken about earlier, but I want to get into it. Speaking of names that you don't hear anymore, the LA Chargers,
12: oh my gosh,
9: the Bills' upcoming opponent, Only the second team in NFL history to lose back-to-back home games by double digits to teams with sub-200 winning percentages from the year before. Going back to the 1926 Racine Tornadoes, who all their season they played, I think, four games, lost by a composite score of 92-8. They played one more game after this so-called back-to-back, and then they just folded. Their back-to-backs, of course, Sal, they lost 13-2 to the Milwaukee Badgers.
12: Oh, my gosh.
9: And then followed that up by getting blanked 21-0 by the... Owen, you did your homework last night. There was a team that was said on the show. The Duluth Eskimos.
10: With Ernie
9: Nevers, the last player to score 9 touchdowns in 5 days until Josh Allen did it.
10: I don't have a good pun for this one this time, Tim. I'm sorry.
9: This guy.
12: I would have guessed the Canton Bulldogs, but, you know, just because that would have been a team I would have known from back then.
10: Right.
9: The Duluth Eskimos. Now, I just want to, again, I'm going to go on a little thing here because this is how long it's been for the Chargers to have done this thing and Josh Allen to have done this thing. The Duluth Eskimos with Ernie Nevers, who scored the 9 touchdowns in 5 days. Of course, he did that for the Chicago Cardinals, another thing that doesn't exist. But the Duluth Eskimos had guys on their team. They had two Docs, Doc Williams and Doc Kelly. Red Quam, Oak Carlson, O-K-E.
10: Wow.
9: Cobb Rooney, that's Cobb with two Bs. Hugh, H-E-W Sullivan, not even H-U-G-H. Dewey Scanlon, of course, and Porky Rundquist.
10: Porky.
9: Jock Murray. When was the last time you heard of a jock?
10: Jock
9: O'Conlon, but Jock Murray. And then, of course, Hall of Famer Johnny Blood was on that team.
10: Wow.
9: Johnny Blood and Ernie Nevers in the same backfield. Anywho, all-time I mean, that's how team. Old that is. You can say 1926, and okay, you can do the math. Yeah, that's old. 100 years, based on my math.
10: That's incredible.
9: But then
12: and
9: you start going
12: the,
9: through.
12: Isn't the French Jacques like Jacques Lemaire? You know what I mean?
9: It's not. It's J-O-C-K.
12: Right?
9: It's Jacques. He was a good athlete growing up. They called him Jacques.
10: Wow.
12: Okay, that is amazing. The Chargers are a story today. I think when you wake up today and you go to all your NFL analysis, week number two and everything, the Chargers are certainly a story today, I think, on all the talking head programs. Because, A, some of the numbers like you're talking about, Tim, and the fact that these kinds of stats are existing, but B, here is a team that a lot of people over the last several years have said, okay, watch out for that team, watch out for that team, watch out for that quarterback. They're very good. Look at this talent. Jim Harbaugh comes to town. Oh my God, they got the best offensive coordinator on the market, Mike McDaniel. And here they are after 2 weeks, and they just look like a very below average football team. They can't get out of their own way. And now you look at their schedule coming up. I'm not kidding. They might not be favored in their next 9 games.
9: They're the Racine Tornadoes.
12: they could be. I don't think they'll go 0-9, but they could. They are going to be probably underdogs in their next 7 games, which would be, you know, 0-2, and then 7 games straight. They are going to be fighting for their season, though, coming to Buffalo on Sunday. That is always dangerous. I mean, they're fighting for their season. The Bills are riding high at 2-0, and of course, every game's important. But man, this is a really, really big game for the LA Chargers, but they have circumstantial things going against them. They have to travel from west to east to play a 1 o'clock game. They have the Bills coming off 10 days rest. Now Derwin James, I read today, is going to be wearing a cast on his pinky, on his hand. They got Ladd McConkey wearing a flak jacket during a game that, you know, he's banged up. And then you have the Bills. And I want to go back to that stat a little while ago, Tim. You asked me how I wash those two things, the points scored and the points against. Well, you have to clean it up on defense. There's no doubt. I mean, you can't sustain that throughout the year and expect to win a Super Bowl. I don't believe that. I will say, though, versus the 91 Bills and the other teams that I mentioned in that, you know, in that grouping, the game has changed. This is the way you win more in the NFL now than just playing really good defense and buckling down. If you can just outscore your opponent, you have a chance to win a Super Bowl. It's just as simple as that. Sure, you got to play some defense along the way. I get it. I'm not discounting that. But the game has changed, and I would much rather be a team that has scored 77 and allowed 62 than I would be the first team to ever only allow 8 but only score 25 and still be 2-0, if that makes sense.
9: No, it does make sense, and I think there's also... Although I'm sure, especially based on his words on Friday, Jim Leonard, I don't think it matters if it's garbage time or first quarter, how much you're up by. I mean, he wants to throttle the other side. He wants to win every rep. And you are playing situational football, particularly against the Detroit Lions. The Bills were up 21-0 early. This is pretty much what Sean McDermott would refer to, and it would people would roll their eyes and maybe not totally understand, complimentary football. You play for the situation. And so, yes, there was some breathing room, and it got a little tight towards the end of the game where you're thinking, well, geez, I guess maybe even by the second quarter, you're like, could this be a game? I don't know. But the Bills were always clearly two steps ahead of the Detroit Lions. So I do get that Jim Leonard leaves this game thinking we should have been a lot better. But they were playing comfortably ahead. Go ahead and do the bend but don't break. Give them the underneath. Let's let the clock run. And yes, big plays here or there, but the Bills won the game. And so I do. So that's where I agree with you, Sal, is that the points being given up, it's not just the raw number. It's how they were given up. Given up late and different than week one. But I think especially against the Detroit Lions, a lot of it just didn't feel like the Bills were threatened very much.
12: Yeah, I think game script matters here. Score effect matters. There's no doubt about it. It's 21-0 in the blink of an eye. The Bills score four touchdowns in their first four possessions. And you're right. At that point, they didn't have to abandon the run because they did make it a 10-point game early in the second half. They didn't have to abandon the run for sure. But they're still playing from behind, and they know they have to keep up with Josh Allen. That's a big part of this, guys, which is this is by design for the Bills, too. We've said it going back months. I've called it high-event football. I've been saying that even before the season started. It certainly is high-event football. But I think there were a lot of context clues that told us that – although maybe, you know, Sean McDermott wasn't telling Joe Brady what plays to call, I think you could understand when Joe Brady would talk that there was a sense of, look, when we're playing the higher offenses, the better offenses, there was always a philosophy from Sean McDermott of don't lose the game before you can win it. Don't give them extra opportunities. Let's make sure that we're kind of doing everything we need to do to give us a chance to win. I kind of don't think Joe Brady cares about that, to be honest with you. He says, I have Josh Allen. You know what? Jim Leonard, go do your thing. And if you give up points, then I'll take my quarterback and go outscore you. You don't want that to happen. They want to be aggressive. Go get the ball back. Go get it for Josh Allen. But be aggressive. Be risk-reward. And if that risk results in something on the back end happening against us, I'm not going to care about it because I'm going to have Josh Allen. Not care in a sense of, hey, I'm still confident I can win this game. That's how I think this team is going to approach pretty much the entire season.
10: Yeah, I'm curious as the season progresses, Sal, like how much does that How much does the style and the philosophy of Jim Leonard shift? Does he need some time here early to almost figure out who can do what? Who is going to be effective at being those sort of chess pieces on the board for me? And I'm optimistic about Leonard's ability to identify that stuff, teach what he needs to be taught, and improve this defense as they go, because he's, you know, Tim wrote a wonderful story about how highly so many people around the NFL think of Jim Leonard. And that, to me, is giving me so much optimism about this defense's ability to sort of morph and adapt and get to a place that, like, are they going to look like a Brian Flores, like 80% blitz team by the end of the year when Leonard has a handle on who can do the jobs that he wants them to do? Or is it, where does it take him? And I like to think, I like to hope at least, that my coaches are adaptable and recognize what players are effective at and build a system around that rather than trying to jam a sort of a square peg into a round hole and find a way to make it work.
12: So I think the conventional wisdom going into the season was, boy, they have a pretty good secondary. What's the front seven going to be? Can they kind of hold up, stop the run better than they have been? Where's the pass rush coming from? It's been basically a flip. I know for me it has been, guys. Mm-hmm. Like, the front seven has been very good. And I think they're doing really a lot of really nice things up front that Jim Leonard and his coaching staff has helped them and put them in position. The issues have been on the back end. The issues have been guys running free, man-to-man defense. It's not Christian Benford's strength, but he's had to go against Nico Collins and Amon Ross St. Brown in the first 2 weeks. I mean, that's tough. I think the time on task because of the injuries has hurt in that regard. Now, as much as I say, Joe Brady might be like, hey, I don't care, I have Josh Allen. come on, you bet your butt Jim Leonard cares. I mean, this is his career. It's his life. He doesn't want to go out there and give 31 points up in two straight games. So, yeah, he's going to do whatever he can to try and fix it. But I do think there's a difference between not only the 3-4-4-3 thing we talk about all the time with Leonard and McDermott. Sean McDermott's defense was 111th. Do your 111th. Everything is a product of what we're doing systematic-wise. Jim Leonard has made no bones about it that his defense is about players. Like, yes, you got to be a part of a team, but I'm gonna put players in position. I had a really good a conversation with Michael Hoyt about this a couple of weeks ago, where I said, what is the difference between, like, how do you balance the aggressiveness with still kind of not, you know, being too risky and doing something that you shouldn't do? And he basically said, well, some guys have a longer leash. I just think that's fascinating to hear compared to what we've kind of heard under the last coach.
10: Yeah, that is really interesting philosophically to remove that sort of blanket, we are all in this together. Not that they're not now, but in the you pull your weight and it's all the same, we all pull the same amount. That transition to, well, maybe there are guys that need to be doing a little more than others. That realistically, when like we yep. talk about all this, that sounds great to have a team that everybody does the same amount of stuff, everybody does the same work, and it all matters the same. We all, sitting here talking about the sports, all of it, we know that that is not true. We know that Christian Benford has to be a more important, critical piece of the defense than IGB does right now. Because Christian Benford is a veteran who's paid a bunch of money, and he travels with number one receivers. And IGB does not do that. And inherently, there is more value in what Benford is doing for the defense than what IGB is right now. Or the same goes for up front, where Gregory Rousseau is playing a bigger role in that defense than Landon Jackson is on the defensive line. Those things should, I think, these players are all adults. They're big boys. They can handle, like, listen, my role might not be the same as this guy, and it might not matter as much, but that doesn't mean that it doesn't and that I don't have a responsibility to do it at the best of my ability. And if you have that conversation honestly, I wonder if that doesn't get through better to players. Because if yeah. I'm sitting there trying to say to a guy that plays five snaps a game, you matter just as much as our quarterback who controls everything, that guy knows that's not true. He has to. It's the reality of the sport.
9: There's also that, and you referenced the story I did on Jim Leonard, in which I interviewed a bunch of different people about his time, not only as a player, but as an assistant and then a coordinator at Wisconsin and all this others, and the different people that he's learned from. And one of the key lessons that he took away from playing for Rex Ryan when Rex was the defensive coordinator in Baltimore with all those elite players, and how Jim Leonard became a crucial player while surrounded by Ed Reed and Ray Lewis and Haloti Ngata and Terrell Suggs and all these great players, was the amount of thinking that they would give to Jim Leonard. They had what's called thinking buddies. And it's the concept is give the least amount of or the most amount of thinking to the fewest number of people. And what that does, it allows everybody else to go just play. And it's a crucial aspect of a Rex Ryan or a Mike Pettine or any of these defenses. Jim O'Neill, who was also interviewed, and that's I'm sure what Jim Leonard is implementing on this Bills defense is guys who are going to think for everybody else, and you just go out there and rip. And maybe that's not happening yet. Maybe there's just too much computing, processing before the snap, and they're still learning how to think for other people, not just themselves.
12: I love that you brought up the Rex Ryan point, because I remember a couple things after Sean had taken over for Rex. And one thing that really stood out to me between Sean and Rex, and this is to me a positive for Sean McDermott versus Rex in this regard, which is, Sean really believed in his philosophy was you coach the whole roster. Everybody has to be ready to play all the time and do their job. Where Rex certainly took the approach of your star players are your star players, and those guys need to show up. And I felt like going from Rex to Sean and seeing the difference was, okay, Like, it makes more sense now. Everybody's got to be involved here. I think the difference was Rex just was also a pretty unorganized coach, as we all kind of know, right? And even though he had that philosophy, it just seemed like things were just a little bit discombobulated when they need to be a little bit more buttoned up. Now,
9: I think Rex got to a point by the time he was at Buffalo that he was so successful and had been that he thought it could run itself. And he was wrong.
12: Yes, that's right. I remember a quote, though. This is funny because it's exactly what I don't know what we were doing. We're just hanging around one day and in the field house or something. And Rex made a comment that always kind of stuck with me. I'm like, okay, well, it's a funny comment, but it is insight into how he thinks. It was, he said, he was talking about being on time for something. He goes, the bus will wait for no one. And then he stopped. He goes, unless you're really freaking good. That's what he said. And I'm like, okay, like that's insight into Rex Ryan.
10: Yeah. Yeah. It's, you know, be who you can afford to be to a point, right? Like,
12: right.
10: There are some guys that will allow that to slide because of who the guy that's doing it is. And that's always, to me, a fascinating and, you know, interesting factor in all of these conversations about what's going on, whether it's on the field or off the field, and how sort of consequences are doled out. That's always been fascinating.
12: Well, listen, I mean, I've read a couple of Bobby Knight books, and one of them, he said, you know, he talked about his philosophy that his players, something happened to one player and he kind of adjudicated punishment a little bit different. And he said, well, look at, I had to tell my players, because this is true. He said, I will treat all of you fairly. I certainly won't treat you the same.
10: Yes.
9: Yeah, well, John Wooden used to do it the opposite, and he would find a petty reason to bench Lou Alcindor or Bill Walton for a meaningless game against Portland State early in the season. He would invent some, well, hey, you missed curfew last night. No, I didn't. In fact, I was asleep a half hour, but no, you missed curfew last night. And so everybody would see Lou Alcindor sitting on the bench for a game, and they'd be like, well, I'm not going to screw up. And that's so, that was
10: a little bit of Belichick with Brady, wasn't it?
12: Yes, it was.
10: Belichick would get into Brady in meeting rooms to sort of set the tone for the room of, nobody's right. Escaping this. We are all in this. It's similar to the McDermott 111th. That was a patriotism all the way through, right?
9: That's right.
10: And so that I think is always interesting to see the different approaches to that.
12: To bring this back around though to the Bills defense, I do think, I mean, we're seeing something here that is true to the point here, which is, I mean, Greg Rousseau's kind of been a little bit unlocked. Now, he's got his guys, Deion Walker is really helping that. There's no doubt about it. But I do think that, like, what we heard from Jim Leonard is we're going to highlight certain players who do certain things well. Greg Rousseau has always been a really good three-down player. Good against the run. He can offer you some pass rush. They paid him $20 million. That is not elite, elite pass rush money. That's very good money for a defensive end in the NFL. But in this defense, I think he is being highlighted to do the things that Brandon Bean envisioned him to do when they drafted him. But in Sean McDermott's system, it's, yeah, he's really good. He's going to fit in exactly where we need him. In this defense, it's, hey, we want you to go use your length and come off the edge and scream off the edge. And I just think that it is a bit of a different change in how you approach these individuals and not just the 111th.
9: Yeah, let's hit a break here, Sal. I know that you have – what do you do there during the break? Do you go schmooze? Do you walk around? Are you walking around like backpack and a single mic, or are you set up at a station? What are we doing there?
12: I got this. I got this mic. Look at this. This is literally from home, the home office. You can see it on the stream here. I literally brought my mic in. I attached it to the table right here.
10: Oh, yeah.
12: We have Paula's Donuts behind me. They have what I was told is the cheesy chick food truck coming by later. I'll be walking around saying hi to people. I'll tell you this, here at Northtown VW, people are in their Victory Monday gear here for the Buffalo Bills. You know about Fridays, people wear all their Bills gear? They definitely got it on here today. So come on in, and they have model year-end Volkswagen incentives, Atlas up to $5,000 in rebates. All right, come on by, check it out. And I'm going to be walking around and saying hi to people, schmoozing, as you say, and checking out some of these vehicles.
9: How mobile are you while you're on the air? Can you get up and walk around? I mean, maybe we can just start walking up to people and just seeing what they're up to. You know, like, hey, what is it?
12: I have a mobile mic with me to do that, yes.
9: Right. What do you do here? Can you tell us what you do here at Northtown Volkswagen? And what do you think of the Bills? You know, what's your number?
12: Man on the street kind of thing.
9: Yeah, give us your top three concerns and your top three, tell us why you think Dalton Kincaid's been unlocked, all that stuff. Let's get some real analysis.
12: We could do that. We could try that.
10: That'd be fun. All right, and hey, we'll
9: hey,
10: let
9: Letterman
10: you know.
9: Used to be able to pull it off. Why can't
12: yes.
9: we?
12: Yes.
10: Right.
9: We're just exactly. as good as him.
10: And portions of Buffalo Football Monday, by the way, are brought to you by Tim Hortons, the official coffee of the Jeremy and Joe Morning Show on WGR. Start your day strong with Tim Hortons and the Bills. So I just wanted to fit that in there while we were still talking.
9: And you do the, like the Truman Show?
10: Oh, yes.
9: Yeah, just the...
10: logo facing the camera and all.
9: All right. We have
12: hey, I got
9: so
12: mine,
9: many
12: too.
9: Plugs.
12: I put it, there you go. There
9: we have so much to get to today. Thankfully, I have some radio people here helping out the print guy to get all these ads read. All right. When we come back, we'll have more Sal Capaccio and more of you at 803-0550. We'll get connected with the fans and talk some Bills. The Sabres have a game tonight. We haven't even broached that yet. We'll talk about the roster that there's going to be down there in Pittsburgh for the game tonight when we come back on WGR.
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4: I feel like in some ways, like maybe one of the strongest demerits for the likes of James Cook and Dalton Kincaid is I believe that Joe Brady, and I saw this in week one with Ben Johnson, is going to have a little bit of like, we're going to make guys happy. Like Dawson Knox might get 2 or 3 catches a game this season, but he designed that little play right there for Dawson Knox to catch a 1-yard touchdown. That might take away at a couple of opportunities from Dalton Kincaid, but not enough to dissuade me from feeling like right now, if Brock Bowers is out, there's a real chance that Dalton Kincaid is tight end 2 in my week 3 rank.
5: ESPN's Field Yates on Bills tight end Dalton Kincaid. He's a huge reason that the Bills have scored more points than anybody else. Now, granted, there's still a game to be played tonight, Giants and Rams, so I guess the Rams could overtake the Bills if they're going to have to get kooky nuts, I think, probably against the New York Giants to be able to do it because they didn't have that great of a game down in Australia.
6: Is there any way that anyone could feel like they're the best team still, even with a win tonight over the Giants? I know they won in week one, but the Giants don't scare me at all.
5: No, I don't think so. How about this? Sal, we have to keep bringing in Sal, and I'm sorry about this, Sal. I can hear it. No, I need to say, Sal is live from Northtown Volkswagen. He's going to be there all day. No. All show, our show, my segment of the show. Mm-hmm. How about that? I'll just keep scaling it down. There all day, not all day. All show, no, not all show. Just my segment of the show. 10 to 12 out at 3800 Sheridan Drive in Amherst. And Sal's out there live right now. We have a good glance yesterday. Even if you didn't have the Sunday ticket, you got to see both of Buffalo's top rivals, the freshest one, the New England Patriots, because they won the AFC East last year. And then the one that's been looming since Josh Allen came aboard and has been the big bugaboo in the postseason, the Kansas City Chiefs. So Bills fans are much more educated about the competition today than they were 24 hours ago. Sal, your thoughts on the Bills being one of only 4 AFC teams left at 2-0, one of them being Las Vegas, so come on. That's not going to stick. But the other three being, of course, Buffalo, Kansas City, Cincinnati.
7: Well, last night, our buddy Matt Bove and me, we did our Always Game Day in Buffalo podcast. And before we went on the air last night, I wrote down right here 10 takeaways from the first 2 weeks
5: that's
7: of the NFL.
5: That's an oil change receipt right there. That's there,
7: yeah, that might be. the chicken scratch that I wrote on here might be. 10 takeaways. And I wrote a little bit about a couple of these teams. One of the takeaways is, at least right now without A.J. Brown, the Patriots offense scares no one. I mean, again, they're, to me, playing a very kind of tighter, closer, conservative game like they did in Seattle, where the margin for error is a little bit thinner. They kept a bad Steelers team in the game yesterday, right? I mean, like that one of my top takeaway is the Steelers offense is terrible. Yet here they were. It was like a one score game in the second half, basically. I think, you know, they finally pulled away a little bit. And at the very end, now we recorded them. We did the pod before the Sunday night game last night. But before the Sunday night game, I wrote and I said, and I'm going to stick to it after watching the Sunday night game. I said, I'm pretty convinced after watching 2 weeks, the best teams in the AFC are the Bills, the Bengals, and I think the Chiefs. Although the Chiefs, last night, they should have taken one on the chin, but the Colts kind of screwed it up at the end. But I do think it's the

0: Bills, the Bengals, and the Chiefs as the top three teams in the AFC, and then there's probably a separation.
1: I thought it should have been a fumble at the end of the game. I know that we looked at every replay that you could, and when a catch is made, when the receiver has possession. To me, he bobbled the ball to the point until after he was touched. Then he caught the ball. Then he needed to be touched down again, and he fumbled. That should have been the Chiefs' ball game right there.
0: Yeah, it felt like that. They went with the, you know, they said it.
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1: I have an issue with giving the Chiefs the ball to start.
2: Right.
1: I mean, I do think there's times where you might want the ball second in overtime because you understand what you need. But when you're facing Patrick Mahomes and the Chiefs at Arrowhead, you're basically saying we will concede giving them two possessions to R1 if we match each other. And that second possession for them wins the game no matter what they do. I just don't think that was a good decision.
3: I think that probably in the moment, Sean Steichen is thinking we hold them to a field goal. He's probably thinking that's what we want.
1: Correct.
3: Until he's like, dang.
1: 100%.
3: Right. Now we got to kick the field goal.
1: That's right.
3: Shoot.
2: I wonder, Sal, this the Jets sort of time management fiasco at the end of their game against the Packers. We talked a little bit about this on the morning show. How are NFL coaches that get paid this amount of money that have staffs that are the size of these organization staffs, how does this stuff happen to these teams? I really don't get it. It's the kind of stuff that I think about when I'm sitting down playing Madden, and I'm sure I miss some of it. And I'm not saying that I should, you know, I'm some sort of super genius because I can manage the clock in my video game, but good gracious,
3: clock's running faster in Madden, too, so maybe there is something to be said about that.
2: Listen,
3: They say that poker players, when they play online, those speed games or speed chess, it makes you a better player.
2: I don't get how these sort of, to me, what feel like clear errors in game decision-making happen so, it feels like, frequently.
1: So before the season started, my kind of big NFL bold prediction was I think the Jets will be in the wild card mix in December. I like their talent. I like some of their individual talent on offense. They did a nice job on defense. But my number three takeaway this week was I'd be right about that if the Jets just didn't keep doing Jets things. And that's right, Owen. I mean, and again, here we go. And I think the answer is, and Tim has covered the NFL for quite a while. He's seen in different markets, different head coaches. There truly is a difference between being a coordinator and a head coach. Your brain has to be wired a little bit differently to think the game through at times. I don't think Aaron Glenn quite has that head coach wired type of brain right now because he is a defensive coordinator who hasn't had to do that throughout his career. And sometimes you kind of just, you elevate yourself because your unit is really good, your defense or your offense or whatever it is, but there's so much more that goes into those kinds of things. And the clock management and the game situation and having the right people around you to tell you what to do. I read this morning, and I didn't realize this, so Ryan Paganetti, who you guys know is now kind of becoming viral on Twitter and does a really good job. He's an analytics guy, worked with the Eagles and other teams. He went through the sequence of events, and I watched that game at the end and what happened, and it was a debacle by the Jets. But he went through the sequence, and I didn't know this. What he wrote, he said the Jets never talked about it on the headset.
2: Oof.
1: Like, what?
2: Exactly. Like,
1: what are you talking about?
2: Not even having the conversation, Sal, to me, these are things that if I was running a team, and I never will, if I was running a team, I'm firing that staff the next day. How do you not have the conversation about how to... You are a football coach. One of the biggest parts of that gig is to, if you're not capable of doing it, hire somebody to help you in that situation and not... It's okay if you can't quite get there. Like you're saying, Glenn doesn't quite have that gene or that whatever it is, that thing that makes you able to consider the whole picture. Then your job is to hire somebody that gets you there. And the lack of that even is, to me, offensive and upsetting if that was my team.
3: The Bills even went so far as to take a step as to hire an officials analyst when they hired John Perry a couple of years ago. And, you know, I'll be honest. Is he still with the team? I haven't seen him around. Do we know?
1: I saw him at training camp.
3: Okay, so all right. So he is still
1: in Bills gear, so it wasn't like he was with the officials, so I believe so,
3: yes. Got it. Okay, so John Perry, the former NFL referee, and he was working for ESPN as their rules analyst before the Bills hired him away to handle some analysis on the spot when it comes to challenges. What do we want to do here? How do we want to approach this? Yep. How do they view it? How are they?

0: they're going to process this at the league office. John Perry knew some inside baseball that maybe Sean McDermott or whoever, whatever coordinator, anybody who's going to raise the question wouldn't necessarily know how to have that perspective. And every team has its clock management person. But it's interesting, and I did a story on this a few years ago, so I don't know exactly where it evolved and where it is today. But it would be interesting from team to team. Somebody would have an analytics guy doing it. Some team, it would just be their tight ends coach. Or it would right. just be their whatever. It would just be the, some guy. It's like, this is also what you do. You're just supposed to bring these things up. So I don't know where the Jets are with their guy and who it is. But maybe that person is so, let's say it's an analytics guy. And again, I'm just supposing here. Or maybe it's a quality control coach. I could also see that being the case. Let's say this is the Racine Tornadoes or the Duluth Eskimos.
1: Right.
0: So let's just make it generic here. And they have a quality control guy who's going to, you know, tell Ernie Nevers, whatever. All right, I don't want to go down too down with, you know, with Porky Rundquist and all those guys. But maybe the coach just doesn't want to listen to that guy at that moment because he's too young, or I know this. All right, we talked about this. This is a discussion to have, but on the fly here, we did this. We worked it out yesterday and the day before and all through the week, and now this is the how I'm processing this decision as these circumstances have arisen right now. And so there could just be an unwillingness to want to hear multiple voices at that time because maybe it's going to throw me off, or I know it's like, you know, you've seen really smart people sometimes. Yeah, we even see it in the press box. They throw their hands over their ears and just say, would everybody just please shut up for a second? You know, it's like, okay, you know, it happens. And maybe that was Aaron Glenn.
2: That's right. I thought about that. Aaron Glenn, I like his demeanor, his culture, what he wants to instill. I get it. And he was very good as a defensive coordinator. But he strikes me, and I don't know this, I don't cover him. He strikes me as the kind of guy, it's like, it's my team, it's my decision. And maybe in certain moments, he's like, I don't want to hear from you. I'm going to do this. But, you know, he has to, at some point, you have to be willing to relinquish a little bit of control maybe to understand there are people maybe smarter than you or have all this laid out for whatever to do. Hey, look, it's not just the defensive guys, though. And even the people we regard as really good coaches. Sean McVay has had a lot of this.
1: Mm-hmm.
2: Like, Sean McVay, who is regarded as one of the smartest, brightest, young, offensive minds and NFL coaches in the league, he has had quite a few moments over the years where people really question his clock management. So it doesn't have to just come from a guy who grew up and made his bones on the defensive side and doesn't know how to do that. You can have it the other way, too.
1: Yeah, absolutely. I just did a little research here to see if I could figure out if the Jets have a guy that does this job. They have a game management coordinator, John Berger, who has 30 years of experience managing, as an advisor. He worked for the Giants. And
2: I wonder how much just a title, though, you know, Owen?
1: Like, right.
2: What is he doing?
1: That's my question, is because this thing I just looked up, they have a game management coordinator, John Berger, but head coach Aaron Glenn handles all overall game and clock management decisions. It's like, what is that guy doing if Paganetti is correct and this wasn't even broached?
0: Well, here's the thing. I wanted to double check, so I'm researching your research. So
1: right.
0: I look up John Berger because this will answer my question rather than asking you. I'm like, well, how long has he been with the Jets? Has this guy been with the Jets for 30 years and maybe Aaron Glenn inherited the guy?
1: Mm-hmm.
0: No, this is his second year with the Jets, meaning Aaron Glenn brought
1: Hired
0: him in to do specifically this job.
1: Oh, man.
0: And then ignored him. Or who knows? Maybe the guy melted under pressure.
1: Right.
0: Maybe John Berger himself, was in the restroom.
1: Had a moment.
0: Who
1: just
0: knows?
1: Forgot. And that, you know, that's fine. But if that's your gig, if you're the game management guy, that feels like that. If you don't even bring that up, then you're in the wrong gig.
2: The Bills have one. The Bills have a game management person. His name is Mark Lubick. He is the passing game specialist / game management.
0: Right, but he has another duty, mm-hmm. right? Obviously,
2: that's right. He's the passing game specialist. So, and I know that Sean, over the years, just through talking with him and knowing how his operation worked, he did have people on staff who their job was simply to go back. I'll give you a great example. The Bills-Rams game a couple years ago, and you know how the Bills kind of maybe didn't do it right towards the end of the game. And Sean told me a story when they got back that week, how he convened his like game management team to rethink their numbers and say, okay, at a certain time we had this, but we got to adjust it to another time. You know why? Because

0: We have Josh Allen. Like, that's ever evolving. And they screwed it up maybe at that time, but I at least give them credit for saying, we have to figure it out, like, what we want to do, because it doesn't have to be the same for every team across the league all the time and how to do it. But I don't even know if Aaron Glenn's doing that or, how that works in New York.
1: Well, I'm sure it will just be blown over in the back pages of the tabloids in New York. I'm sure it'll all blow over by tomorrow. I'm sure we're going to learn a lot more about John Berger, more than John Berger ever wanted to be known as a football person.
0: They're talking about you in Buffalo, New York, Johnny.
2: Right.
0: Exactly. That's what he's driving into work today.
1: He was a media relations and pro scouting intern in 86. Then he was the computer coordinator from 87 to 2006. So I don't know if he was just the IT guy. and then senior director of football information from 07 to 2020. This is for the New York Giants, by the way.
0: Oh.
1: And then he goes to replay officiating, vice president of replay. He was with the National Football League doing that, and then became the game management coordinator. So he's got replay background, he's got game management background, but it does you no good if you either don't listen to the guy or he didn't help you out when it mattered the most. All right, we're late to a break here. Hey, Sal, do you want to do every segment today, or do you want to have over there at Northtown VW?
0: Why don't you guys do what you got to do next segment, and I'll join you back at 11 a.m.
2: There you go. Take the little one off. There you go.
1: Yeah. You stretch your legs.
0: I'll go get some of these Paula's donuts here.
2: There you go.
1: Dig that. All right. You've been listening to WGR Middays, driven by Northtown Auto, with Brad, Tim, and Owen, except not with Brad today, but normally. And then we also have Sal coming at you live from Northtown VW until 12 o'clock. That's out at 3800 Sheridan Drive in Amherst. We're going to have more of that right after this on WGR.
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0: apparently we gave Sal a segment off, and it's going to be like a minute and 15 seconds.
1: Well, you know.
0: So I hope he appreciates that.
1: Yes.
0: I hope
1: yes.
0: he does a lot with that minute and 15 seconds.
1: I'm sure he will.
0: So the Sabres have a game tonight. We're going to talk about that more when we come back at the top of the hour. But looks like the AHL roster. But you're going to see an NHL goaltender tonight one way or the other. Ellis and Lyon are down there.
1: I'd like to see Ellis play a game.
0: Metsä and Mertka are there. Dennis Mertka. Gilbert also. So you got some people to look at. Yuri Kulik will be on the ice.
1: Yuri Kulik. That's very fun to watch. I'm very much looking forward to this tonight, as well as I'm looking forward to the football game.
0: Sabres at Penguins. You can listen tonight on WGR, of course, with Dan Dunleavy and Rob Ray on the call. I had to look it up, though, and for those, I'll save you the Matthew Pekka, who is with Rochester this year. No relation.
1: Ah.
0: I think I knew that, especially he's been around a little bit.
1: Yeah.
0: He's 33 years old?
1: Journeyman.
0: 33. All right. We'll talk about that and more when we come back on WGR.
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25: I think the great thing about our community is the relationship that, you know, we're in the playoffs and we've got some of the Bills riding the Zamboni and doing the beer sword and, you know, just here supporting us. And for our guys to go there and support them and to be part of it, it's just a great thing about being in Buffalo. You got two sports teams that interact with each other. That reception our boys got, I thought, was special. I thought for all the effort they put in and where we got to last year, I thought the reception they got from the fans was incredible.
0: Sabres coach Lindy Ruff talking about the overlap that you have with the Sabres and the Bills, and

0: It's happening right now. The Bills are two games into the season, and the Sabres are going to open their preseason schedule tonight in Pittsburgh. The schedule was released, about an hour ago, and it's mostly an AHL roster, but there are some guys to watch, some fun guys to watch. You got Zach Metsa and Radim Mertka on the defensive side. You're going to have an NHL goaltender, either Ellis or Lyon will get the start down there. The roster, by the way, it's pretty. Can't have a couple of injuries. Everybody get on the bus or
1: it's
0: however they're getting down there.
1: Not a full bench necessarily.
0: 13 forwards, 7 defensemen, 2 goalies.
1: Bench. That's a full bench. They got guys. It's I'm excited. I mean, it always sneaks up on you, doesn't it, guys? Like this season, the Bills get going. And quietly, the Sabres sneak up. I was curious whether it would be different this year because they were, in the playoffs and went on a run and were so popular to end the season last year, and it totally snuck up again, didn't it?
0: The one who played the most NHL games last year among the forwards, Connor Sheary. He played 62 games with the Rangers last year, and of course, Yuri Kulik. We had mentioned him earlier. He's going to be on the ice for the Sabres tonight. Anybody, Owen, that you are particularly interested in as a potential dark horse?
1: Yeah, I mean, Mertka's an easy one to point to, but that's, like you said, dark horse. I'm really excited to watch Komarov play. He was great in the Prospects Challenge game that I called with Paul, and I was really impressed. Big defenseman, 6'4", 211, another right-hand shot. They've got tons of these guys. He's also a Russian guy. I'd like to see one of those guys sort of come through and sort of start making some noise. I was really impressed with him in the Prospects Challenge game I watched. Similarly, Liam Valente was super, super skilled in those games. I was really impressed with some of the small area plays that he made. There's always going to be a guy that flashes in these things that you don't expect and you're not ready for. And that those are a couple of guys that I'm sort of looking to be interesting to watch tonight. I will love to see if Ellis plays. I think that he's really interesting this year for them. If they're going to do the three-goalie thing again, I'll bet that he plays significantly more than he did last year. Because, A, they have to play him to keep his rights. His rights will expire. He's going to be old enough that if he doesn't get enough NHL games, he will become an unrestricted free agent, and anyone can sign him. So they're going to need to give him time to play. And so that's interesting. I'm very curious to see how he looks. He, to me, was always very skilled and very, had a high ceiling, but it got very busy at times. Colton Chaos, right? That was the nickname.
0: Right.
1: And it was fitting. It was chaotic. And there were moments where I remember one specifically where he was just following his own defenseman behind the net post to post, and he, fell down. It was like, whoa, what happened there? And it's just that sort of is – he's very fast. He's very jittery almost at times. And if he quiets that down a little bit, he could have a real nice future in the league.
0: Dennis Gilbert will be out there. Maybe there'll be a couple of fights.
1: Never know. Hey, we saw Ryan Miller fought in the preseason.
0: The things you have to do in the preseason. Yeah, go ahead.
2: You know who won't be there, in case people are unaware, Paul Hamilton and others are reporting Lindy Ruff will not be coaching tonight.
1: Right.
2: Okay. He will be at the memorial service for his former teammate, Brent Peterson. So Seth Appert will be behind the bench for the Sabres tonight. Brent Peterson, by the way, I mean, one of the first ever guys I remember was amazing at faceoffs. Mm-hmm. I remember him wore number 20 for the Sabres. I was growing up. He was here briefly. He was actually a part of the trade that brought, it was a really significant trade of my childhood, actually. The Sabres got Mike Foligno and Dale McCourt, along with Brent Peterson, for Danny Gare, Bob Sauve, Jim Schoenfeld, and Derek Smith in a trade. And yeah, it's crazy, right? That was a huge trade. He was a part of that. And but he passed away recently, and he was a teammate of Lindy Ruff. So Lindy will be at his memorial while Seth Appert coaches the team tonight.
0: Yeah, he was recently with the Nashville Predators as an assistant. I think that's where he lived, down in Tennessee. Mm-hmm. And, he died last week. Condolences to the Peterson family. And, Sabres legend. You start talking about, and I know that they were very close for

0: friends that anytime they cross paths, you could tell that there was a lot of love between those two guys.
1: And they didn't keep face-off wins like back then. And I went to reference. I can't find any data on that. I don't think they did like they do now. But he was like super good face-off guy, penalty killer. He was a sulky guy. He was always kind of he never really rose high like to get to win it. But I saw he got votes a few different times. But anyway, like that was one of the first like real face-off guys that I remember when I was growing up. You know, Lindy and him were close, as you said. So tonight, you know, this kicks off, and yeah, I mean, it's here already. Right? It's so crazy to think about. Last year, they break this drought, and it kind of carried us a little bit longer than we normally have with sports talk and writing here in Buffalo and all those kinds of things, which is great. And now it's right here again. The NHL offseason is the shortest offseason of any sport.
2: If you have a team.
1: I mean,
2: team
1: they are that, already there.
2: Yeah. If there's a playoff team in your market, goes a long ways. I mean, it's the leaves are back on the trees and the whole thing and daylight savings and all that stuff. And
3: they added two more games this year, guys.
2: Sabres fans haven't been used to that. It goes dormant around these parts a lot longer than it used to. And now we're maybe back in breathing the good air for your hockey team. So the season opener or the home opener is tomorrow night?
3: Yeah, they play tomorrow night against Columbus.
1: Preseason.
3: And so that'll be interesting. I bet you see more veterans play in that game. They typically like to have the NHL guys play at home, if nothing else for the fans, but also just routine-wise, it's good for those guys to get into the swing of things. So I bet you see a lot more NHL veterans tomorrow night. They added a new rule where you can only play, I believe it's two preseason games if you've got something like 100 NHL games as a veteran, so you can't have your veterans play all the games. So I would guess that you see them play, of the four games, two at home. The big guys.
1: Is that like was that like something the PA put in because the veterans are like, I don't want to play in the preseason?
3: I think that they sort of amended it. Like I think probably as a little bit of a favor with the new CBA.
1: Yeah, that's right.
3: Because it with was probably games, a thing that they brought in with that CBA. Just a little probably negotiating token. You know how those CBA negotiations are, give and take. And that's one that the NHL had to give over to the players. Just, you know, we're adding these games. So if you're a veteran guy that's played a bunch in the league, you don't have to worry about getting, you know, up to it'll be 88 games if you're playing all four in the preseason.
2: Tonight is a big opportunity for fans also because the greatest time of the sports calendar is coming up, in which all four sports are going on. You're going to have the start of the NHL regular season and the NBA at a time when the NFL is pretty much hitting full stride and baseball is going to be in the playoffs. So this is an opportunity for you out there, Buffalo, to get your thumbs ready on your remote controls to be able to flip back and forth, not just between two games, but between two sports. Get your last channel button. Remember where that is on your remote. Have your do some deep thumb bends, some finger calisthenics.
3: Get a little tiny rubber band to train.
2: Get the timing down to where, okay, this is the intermission. That's a long chunk. I can now flip it over and watch some football. I can throw on WGR and listen to Brian Koziol during this while I watch the Monday Night Football game. Because it is an interesting game if you're a football fan. A Bills fan, not so much. I guess maybe you want to see how you stack up against the so-called Super Bowl favorite, the Los Angeles Rams, coming off of a disappointing game in which they scored only 7 points against Seattle.
1: And against a team that looked pretty good last week, by the way, in the Giants.
2: Yes. Hey, so yeah, you have that. And then the Giants, Harbaugh, they surprisingly strong. But I don't know. There's just something that's kind of dull about the Giants, even though they just had Brian Daboll. And I don't know. It's just kind of like they've lost a little bit of their luster. They're going to have to earn some of that back. Big Blue, that whole stuff. But let me ask about what we learned yesterday from Buffalo's first opponent. Houston did not do much at all. In fact, C.J. Stroud and that offensive line just looked abysmal, and they can't generate anything, unable to do anything at all against a team that has not been known for being formidable in the trenches. And, of course, they have Dexter Lawrence now. I'm talking about the Cincinnati Bengals, now 2-0. Yeah. Just a team that could get pushed around. It was Joe Burrow and then a bunch of guys. They looked a little bit more of a complete team against the Texans. What did we learn about the Bills' first victory based on how the Texans played against the Bengals, Sal?
1: It's a good question, because I think the takeaway is I can't believe the Bills gave up 31 points to that offense that could only score 6 points against a Bengals defense that has been so putrid over the last few years. I understand they're better, but that definitely is concerning. I'm looking at the box score right now. They did have 5 sacks against Joe Burrow, and the Bills did a much better job against them. They did sack Joe Burrow 5 times, but they couldn't create turnovers. I think there was no turnovers in the game at all. And then offensively, boy, this is one of those conundrums. We've been down this road with quarterbacks in the past with the Bills before Josh Allen got here, whoever you want to say. Did you guys see C.J. Stroud's box score? Did you see his stat line last night?
3: He
1: had 55 pass attempts. He completed 30 of 55. It's like, you know, just over 50% basically. 30 for 55. 353 yards, but he did have 55 attempts. He did not throw a touchdown. He did not turn the ball over. I'm really interested in that conversation in Houston about where is this team right now with deciding to pay him or not, because now you understand the conundrum they're in. I think you still have to, right, Tim? I think you still have to, because he's still good, and if you don't have him, who do you have?
2: Well, maybe with a defense like this, the thinking might be, we'll have to take a look at who the best veteran on the open market is going to be come March. Maybe that's the person you plug and play. Similar to, say, the Jets a few years ago with Aaron Rodgers. We like our defense. Let's just bring in a steady hand to not lose us games.
3: Darnold in Seattle.
2: There's all kinds of guys I could see as, okay. C.J. Stroud yesterday also led the Texans in rushing. Now you'd be like, well, hang on now. That's pretty good, right? 29 yards. The rest of the – Noel had 13 yards on one carry. Marks had 8 attempts for 8 yards. David Montgomery, 6 carries for 10 yards. I don't know what was going on there, but David Montgomery could not be stopped by the Buffalo Bills, and then he averages 1.7 yards a carry.
1: 18 yards from their running backs.
2: Yes.
1: On 14 carries.
2: Yes.
3: Those rushing numbers plus the sack number on Stroud, that makes you think that line for the Texans is just really in some trouble, because Dexter Lawrence blew them up a few times yesterday, and they got to, it was really ugly, and that's been their issue, has it not? They have struggled there, and does that not make the conversation about Stroud that much more difficult? Because you're like, this guy's running for his life half the time, and he's out there throwing 55 passes because they can't get more than a yard a carry, and you're asking a lot of a guy that's trying to prove himself.
1: This is a team that did start 0-3 last year. It hurt them to win the division, but they did make the playoffs. They turned around to make the playoffs. D'Amico Ryan's a smart guy. He's a good coach. But I don't know if he's quite figured out the offense in his time there yet. They've gone through multiple offensive coordinators. Remember, Bobby Slowick did a really good job with Stroud. You know, Bobby Slowick moved on. They've gone through multiple offensive coordinators. It feels like they can't get their offensive line quite right. So I just wonder kind of what the conversation is there in Houston organizationally. And with Stroud, obviously.
3: Yeah.
1: Did you guys see the catch by Ja'Marr Chase in that game?
3: It was, Sal.
2: You're into that kind of thing.
3: I was at Borderland. Yeah. I was at the Borderland Festival, and I was covering the shop for my mom at the, you know, she was selling all the jewelry in one of the horse stalls, and I had just the game up on my phone, and I'm sitting there with my best friend who came with me, Drew, and I've got the game on. I've got Red Zone on. And I'm sort of looking down while I'm talking to a customer, and Ja'Marr makes that catch, and I like yell, whoa, what just happened? Whoa. And this customer is like trying to figure out which necklace she likes better. And I scared the bejesus out of this lady because that catch was so incredible.
1: Great catch for sure.
2: Nico Collins didn't play for the Texans.
3: Right.
2: He had the hamstring injury. He was ruled out, but Nico Collins is not the one who gave up 7 quarterback hits to the Cincinnati Bengals.
1: Yeah, that's right. You know, the Bills next week, just a thought I had driving in, like, next week's a big week for their defense. Not in the sense of, oh my God, you're going against this really high-powered offense like the Lions. They can be. We think they can be. They were supposed to be. The Chargers much better on offense than they are. The reason why next week's a big week for the Bills defense, I think, is the opposite. This Chargers offense looks bad right now. And for the Bills so far through two games, they give up 31 and 31, 62 total points. You got to shut this offense down next week. They've scored 14 against the Cardinals and Raiders in back-to-back weeks. If they come to Buffalo next week and score 28, 31 points, that's not a good sign. Like, I need the Bills defense next week against the Chargers to kind of put their foot down on them a little bit and not let them get up off the mat.
3: Yeah, and I remember I asked you, I think it was on Friday when you joined us, about when does it get to be a point of concern? And the more I thought about your answer to that, which was it might be schedule-based, I looked at this game for that same reason. I will really want to see some sort of uptick, some sort of trend up. I mean, we've got the exact same amount of points scored against it both of the first 2 weeks. I'm going to need that number to go down, and I'm going to need them to look better in the secondary. And we've talked plenty about up front. They look great there. There's been good, interesting stuff from Leonard in terms of stunts and finding ways to change up the look up front. I mean, I saw Deion Walker on a rep on Penei Sewell on the outside where he just abused Sewell. And so, like, that stuff looks great. And the fact that they're holding on to that and they're able to execute that stuff that Leonard's sort of putting in is encouraging. But that secondary, to your conversations with us earlier, that is where it gets sketchy. And that's where I need to see, you know, it's not a great pass-catching group for the Chargers.
1: No,
3: it's not a super stingy. Like, you're going to be able to do well if you can get your stuff together. And I'm going to really want to see that.
1: Ladd McConkey leads them with 8 catches, 117 yards. After that, Njoku, Harris, and Gadsden, and the high watermark is 73 total yards between two games.
3: Yep.
1: For that group. Quentin Johnston's in there as well. You're right. This is not a super scary wide receiver group. Not like the groups that you've played the first 2 weeks, by the way, including Nico Collins.
3: Right.
1: Including Amon-Ra St. Brown. I think Gadsden, shout out Syracuse, around to Gadsden, and Njoku, like, they can help you out. But this is a game where I think you have to be much better than you have been the first 2 weeks, considering what you've seen from the Chargers. And if that doesn't happen, if they have the kind of output that maybe the Lions and or Texans had throwing the ball, that's going to be a little concerning, a lot more concerning than what we're talking about now.
2: The Bills' secondary has to be better, not only in coverage, and this is an offshoot of the coverage. They do go hand in hand. They need to be better at penalties also, because they keep committing the defensive holds and the pass interference, and it's because they're getting beat. And so they're trying to make up for it, but those costly penalties have been, well, here's where I'm the wordsmith, costly. Taking a look at the Raiders and what they were doing to the Chargers yesterday, 9 quarterback hits for the Raiders yesterday, and only one of them came from Max Crosby. So that ability to get to Justin Herbert, who fumbled a bunch, they forced 4 fumbles. Not all of them were. You know, Herbert, I think, just flat dropped a couple of them. But of the 6 fumbles the Chargers had, 4 of them were forced as opposed
1: 6.
2: To...
1: 6! They put the ball in around 6 times.
2: Yeah. That's and not great.
3: No. And, by the way, Njoku got carted off the field. So that's another one of those pass catchers. It's like sketchy.
2: So the Bills need to win this game big, I think. To your point, Sal, I agree. It needs to be it's almost like the offense just needs to score a few points. That's fine. If they score 20, okay. But let's see a single digit on the other side. Yep. 6 teams yesterday scored in single digits after a week in which everybody's going bonkers with the scoring and everybody's like, I bet the over. And Terry Bradshaw at halftime of the 1 o'clock game says, where is the points? As only Terry Bradshaw could. Where is the points? Well, some teams adjusted defensively. And let's see the Bills adjust and do that and have something come together, a semblance of working in the right direction. I guess maybe I just contradicted myself. Working in the right direction versus having a totally dominant performance. All right, I guess if I could see a breakdown here or there, but mostly they look like they're on their way for week four against the Patriots and finding some traction. I'll take that. But if it's just another game like the first two, that's a concern.
1: I agree. And on the offensive side, we will find out a little bit more on Wednesday when Joe Brady meets the media for the first time and the Bills have practice, what the situation is with DJ Moore. Also, of course, Ty Johnson and Ed Oliver as well. I'm expecting Ty to be maybe ready to play this week, considering Brady said he was close. He has been practicing now for a couple of weeks. But DJ Moore is the one. And look, he has played 17 games, all 17 for 17 games for five straight years.
2: I think it's 91 or 92 straight games, including the play. Well, he only played one playoff game, but whatever it is.
1: He prides himself on being available. He's going to want to play. And the report from Ian Rappaport over the weekend was that he's going to practice. So we'll see where that goes. Now, if he does play and the Bills feel he's healthy enough and he can be on the field, great. If not, at least they have 10 days to kind of formulate a plan. You have Skylar Bell there. You do have Greg Dortch you've been elevating. You can add him in if you want to be a part of the offense. But at least they have that. But I don't need the Bills' offense. It's great. I think they can. The Bills, at any point against any team, it feels like they can put up 30 to 40 points. I don't need that to happen this week. I just need the offense to be efficient and make sure that the defense is better than it has been. The other piece of this, you brought up this weekend, all the things that happened. Did you guys see how many teams were getting stopped on short yardage situations this weekend?
3: Yes, we talked
1: a ton of them.
3: Connor McGovern mentioned that this morning with Jeremy and Joe.
1: Yes,
3: and
1: I'm glad you brought it up because it's been one of these hot debates online about Ravens fans saying, "Oh my God, Josh Allen takes all these touchdowns from the 1 yard line." Mm-hmm. Yeah, well, guess what? He's like the best goal line back in the league, and there's nothing guaranteed about actually scoring at the goal line.
3: Right, and I'll echo a point that Sneaky Joe made this morning when talking about this. Lamar Jackson doesn't get those because he is far too fragile to do it. He's gonna hurt himself in a pile like that. Whereas Josh, the unicorn that he is, in McGovern's own words, he can just get in there and do it and be fine. He can take that beating. And that, you know, that matters. That should be something that people give him credit for, not take it away from him for. It to me, it's one of those things that people will find whatever they can to tear down the guy that they know might be better.
2: So Josh Allen is 6'5", 237. And I think, you know, let's say that's what he's listed as. And I think he may, in some ways, he looks bigger, you know, than when he was.
3: Yeah.
2: John Riggins was 6'2", 230.
1: That's amazing.
2: That's one of my favorite stats.
1: He was this beast running back when I was growing up.
2: His nickname was Diesel. Larry really Zonka. Amazing.
3: I heard.
2: 6'3", 237. Same weight, but a little shorter than Josh Allen.
1: God,
2: I mean,
1: these
2: are guys. I mean, that's why Josh Allen plays the way he does, can play the way he does. It's right, not Randall right. Cunningham, who looked like a stick figure, or Lamar Jackson, or even Doug Flutie,
3: sure.
2: You know, scrambling around,
3: Jaden Daniels
2: running quarterbacks.
3: That.
2: Josh Allen is a fullback who can throw.
3: Right. I heard Rich Eisen last week. It must have been on Friday. It was after they won. Talk about he's two players. He is a running back. You look at where he's at on the all-time touchdowns list, and he's among all-time great running backs, and he's an elite, like, all-world quarterback throwing the football. And that is invaluable in the same way that Jackson can be, just with a little more durability.
1: Yeah, 18th on the all-time touchdown list. I think Marshawn Lynch is just ahead of him now. He's going to pass him, Curtis Martin, a few other really notable names are coming up. Priest Holmes, I think, is on that list. It's pretty notable. There. Hey, I want to remind everybody, I am here at Northtown VW today and 3800 Sheridan Drive, and they have the Cheesy Chick food truck out. They had a whole bunch of people from VW go out there and grab some cheesesteaks and chicken and all that. So come on by, and we got the WGR team here with some swag. And we're going to do this again next Monday. I want you guys to remember a rhyme. You ready?
3: Okay.
1: Monday at Hyundai.
3: Monday at Hyundai next
1: week. I will be at Northtown Hyundai next week on the show.
3: Sounds
2: but
3: good.
2: Right now, if you want to catch all this, is at 3800 Sheridan Drive in Amherst.
1: That's right.
2: Check out all the trucks and the donuts and the WGA. I'm dealing with the flu, and I'm playing hurt, and I'm on some drugs. Joe Callie's looking at me like, and how'd you get this job again? He's looking at
1: you.
2: Me
1: just
2: from
1: you
2: the
1: know
2: inside.
1: That he's going to clip what you just said to make it open.
2: That's
3: There's
2: fine.
3: An open coming.
2: I just gave you a WGAR, which is what I grew up listening to in Cleveland.
1: Wow.
2: And I had something happen to me a couple of months ago. I was.

0: was at a, I was getting gas, and they asked for my zip code. And I punched in my Nevada zip code from when I lived there. In 1999 was the last year I lived there. I think I'm probably having some issues.
1: That's all right. Well, you're almost to the finish line here, Tim. We'll
0: WGAR swag. If you can find some WGAR swag or KNR or WWWE, WMMS, get all those Cleveland stations. If you got some swag, collect that for me. I'd appreciate it. But Sal out at 3800 Sheridan Drive in Amherst has WGR swag.
2: I do. With the team. They were just playing Plinko over here, by the way, for some swag.
1: Nice.
2: Got the Plinko going on here.
1: The Plinko game's fun. We had that at one of my remotes for Sabres playoff game pregame. The Plinko game's fun.
2: Speaking of Cleveland, real quick, Tim.
0: Oh, go ahead.
2: Sorry, speaking of Cleveland, they gave me a little note here to some talking points. One says, we have the most inventory on the ground from here to Ohio. So there you go.
1: Oh, all right. Very cool.
0: Cars. Northtown VW. Cars. Okay. I was thinking swag. I'm like, what? Erie? What do they got in here? What would they be giving us?
1: Got a warehouse somewhere?
0: Something in Dunkirk, perhaps? All right. Well, I'm sorry to torpedo that whole thing, but I eventually got around to it. Let's try it again in about 4 minutes when we come back after this break. What do you think, Sal? You want to try it again?
2: I love it. Let's do it again. I'm having fun.
0: All right, you're listening to WGR Middays, driven by Northtown Auto with Brad, Tim, and Owen, although minus Brad, so it's just Tim and Owen plus Sal. We'll figure out the math at some point. This is WGR.
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10: DJ Moore got hurt, and immediately the Jerry Jeudy tweet started, make him an offer. 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
11: Oh.
10: If Andrew's listening, I'm sure you've already talked to him. Talk to him again. It's still Brandon Bean. You've made deals with him before when it comes to wide receivers.
11: That's a good point.
10: Make another deal. Send him on up there. God bless him. Don't need to worry about it anymore. Send Jerry off. If you can get a second rounder for Jerry Jeudy again, so we're talking laser eyes.
12: Holy smokes.
13: Was I remembering Cleveland Radio? That's what they're doing down there?
14: A second rounder?
13: For Jerry Jeudy. Jerry Jeudy? Jerry Jeudy caught 50 passes for 602 yards last year and a couple of touchdowns. Yes, he had 1229 and four whole touchdowns 2 years ago, but come on.
14: I mean, the Bills just paid a second for DJ Moore.
13: He has two catches for 26 yards through two games. Cleveland Radio. I don't think Brandon B. might not be in on that one.
14: No.
13: Of all the ones he's in on, that might not be it.
14: What do you think, Sal? Would Brandon B. pay a second round pick for Jerry Jeudy right now?
15: No. Why do the Bills need to go out and get a wide receiver right now?
14: Exactly. I don't know.
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13: 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So I was talking during the break, you know, Josh Allen has the flu and scores five touchdowns. 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
13: 175, thank you. Friend of the show, Jeff Gluer, CBS Evening News anchor, formerly of Tonawanda, reached out to me, said, I thought I could find it, and I know that we were being phased in. So it's good to know we are 175 on SiriusXM.
15: I don't know if you get each one in the local market. Like if you're in Buffalo, I don't know if you can get that. But if you're outside the market, you can get it. Mm-hmm. So the point is, I'm driving. I'm like, oh, let me listen to the Fan in Cleveland and the Fan in Pittsburgh and hear their pregame shows because they had 1 o'clock games, right? So I'm listening to the Fan in Cleveland and they're breaking down the game and what Deshaun Watson has to do on first and second down. And all that's well and good. And they're doing their job and they're doing a fine job of it, by the way. But it got me thinking, like, you know, here they are in week two doing this. And there's probably some sort of them going, does it really matter? Because in like 7 weeks, we might be just talking about the draft. And it got me thinking about how things have...
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1: 12 carries for 21 yards. To your point, Esther, about the run game just disappearing for some teams in the NFL yesterday. And no fumbles for Deshaun Watson after a train wreck of a week one game.
2: I read that the Bucks have the second worst record in the NFL next to the Titans over like the last since whatever point last year or something. Plus, by the way, that game had that incredible delay of weather.
3: Yes.
2: Where it didn't even restart until the 4 o'clock games were basically in the second half, I think.
3: Right. Todd Bowles, to me, like I said before the season even started, I thought he might be the first coach fired, and he is, I think, doing well to get on his way to that place, because they just, it's such an awkward, you sign Baker to that deal and you think, all right, here we go. We've got a franchise quarterback. And then you start the season 0-2, and how quickly does that deflate any energy that you thought you would have had after an offseason? Well, even with the defensive tackle, the guy down there that requested a trade, Vita Vea.
2: Oh, yeah,
3: and Vita Vea. Like, keeping him, the Baker thing working out, it felt like there could have been a little momentum for them, and these two games to start, that is all gone. And that's a really tough spot to be as an organization when you've got a quarterback that you've just signed to an extension that now doesn't seem to be able to win a game for you.
2: A friend of the show, John Ledyard, does a really good job, multiple outlets, but he covers the Bucks basically, and he said, what was his tweet? Something to the effect of, nothing says you're more cooked as a defensive coach. I'm sorry, nothing says it's over more than a defensive coach more than letting Deshaun Watson in 2026 cook you.
3: Yes.
2: And like, that's right. But hey, give him credit. And you know, we'll see where the Browns go from here. But that looks like the AFC North. I mean, you have the Ravens who, how about that game yesterday? We haven't touched on that. I mean, the Ravens lose to Tyler Shuck. I like Tyler Shuck. Tyler Shuck's a good player. I like him. He is, and I guess he took to heart someone saying, calling him, who was it?
1: Josh Allen.
3: Who was it that said that?
2: Was it the Ravens?
3: Somebody on the Ravens said it. Maybe
4: Anthony
3: offensive
4: Weaver,
3: coordinator.
4: The defensive coordinator.
2: Anthony Weaver, thank you.
3: Thank you, Dan.
2: And they took it to heart. And by the way, I'm sure that was said as a compliment. But, you know,
3: right.
2: But I like Tyler Shuck. I think he can play.
3: Yeah. I mean, Olave is also going nuclear to start the year. He's, I think, second in the league in yards. That offense looks legit. Kellen Moore, I think, is a really bright young offensive mind.
2: Yep.
3: So I do think that that's a very, I thought that to me, that result yesterday, watching that come through, was maybe the number one, like, man, the Bills are, I think, the best team, because the Ravens lost and the Bengals, while they won, did not, you know, torch the Texans defense in the same way that the Bills did. And I'm not quite ready to say anything about the Chiefs yet. So I like the Ravens getting knocked off like that was really big for my confidence level from a Bills perspective.
2: By the way, let's take a look at the other side. What are the chances? I don't think it's likely, but it's happened. The Dolphins are so bad, they could go 0-17, right?
3: Yes. Yes.
2: I mean, it's bad there.
3: They
2: intentionally, but it's bad. I mean, I'm not saying that Halfley and the players, the coach and the players want to lose. They don't. But the organization has told everybody from the beginning this year, they literally said it's not about wins and losses this year.
3: I
2: mean, like, we know what they're doing.
3: Yeah,
1: who can
3: exactly
1: they beat?
3: The
1: Jets?
2: Maybe.
3: The Jets went to overtime with the Packers yesterday. I mean, like, I wouldn't pick that game. I would pick the Jets to trounce the Dolphins. And the Jets stink. they are terrible. Maybe the Titans are the one team they could beat. And it's just, it's really tough. I was watching that game last night too, and watching and realizing, as a person that does this for a living, watches football, talks about football, like all that, it is really a challenge for me, guys, to name a single guy on the screen when the Dolphins are playing other than Malik Willis or Devon Achane.
1: So the team that they were supposed to be maybe second worst at, or the conversation, were the Raiders –

0: Dolphins and the Titans. Well, they don't play the Titans. I'm talking about the Dolphins. They played the Raiders in the opener and lost by 14. So, yeah, they have Kansas City next week, maybe Minnesota in week four. But and of course, we mentioned the Jets already. But then their next weakest opponent that I would see on this, the Chargers in week 16. We don't really know much about the Chargers other than seeing pretty ugly play through the first 2 weeks. But they have the same schedule that the Bills do in the NFC North. And, yeah, and the AFC West. So they have the Broncos, they have the Bears and the Packers and the Colts and all that stuff. So I see, yeah, the two games against the Jets and maybe the Chargers in Week 16 and the Vikings. You know, the
1: you
0: Vikings,
1: guys know what the I'll tell you something on that. But you know what the line is next week? Chiefs at Dolphins right now? It's in Miami.
0: Let me take a stab. It's in my it's in Miami? Oh, that's
2: field goal.
0: Oh, that's going to be a I'm going to say 11 and a half.
2: I'll go 12
0: maybe
2: and
0: it's
2: a half.
0: I feel like I
1: Tim's already peed. No, good job, Tim. It's exactly 11 and a half from what I've seen.
0: Oh, wow.
1: It's exactly 11 and a half. So, really good job. And oh, by the way though, the Minnesota Vikings with everything that happened with Brian Flores with the Dolphins, he is going to want to light them up.
0: Yes,
1: that is the Brian Flores revenge game against the Miami Dolphins organization.
0: The Vikings are 2-0. I mean, I know that they're not supposed to be great this year, but they are 2-0. So, but that was
1: the blitz coming off the bus.
2: Yeah, are we going to see 95% blitz rate in that game from the Vikings because they're just going to try and get after Willis because he's got nobody to throw the ball to. He's got a running back that's great, but they can't. We going to keep running it down 40 every game? Like it's unbelievable.
1: Right.
0: They'll both be running for the bus. The Vikings will be running out of the bus. The Dolphins will be running to the bus.
1: Yep.
0: Even though it's a home game. Not great. Poor Dolphins. Reminiscent of my first year covering the National Football League when I left the Buffalo News to go cover the grand game, America's sport, for the Palm Beach Post, covering those Miami Dolphins that went 1-15. Greg Camarillo scoring a touchdown in overtime. So little known was Greg Camarillo that the announcers called him the Camarillo who was the kicker. The old Dolphins announcers
1: Luis?
0: As he's what was he? Camarillo.
2: Well, I'm not going to be. I'm of no help to you two.
0: Rich
2: right
0: Camarillo.
1: Was it Luis?
0: As Greg Camarillo is running for the end zone to give the Dolphins their first win of the season, the Dolphins' own announcers are saying, "Rich Camarillo."
2: That's a tough one.
0: That was a lost season. Zach Thomas got a season-ending concussion and a fender bender on his way home from the. He was in the passenger seat of his wife was driving him home, and it was like got tapped.
2: How late in the season?
0: Oh,
2: was this?
0: This was in the middle. Yet Cleo Lemon was the quarterback. Man, Trent.
2: These are old names you're pulling from.
0: I'm struggling because I'm sick. I shouldn't be here today.
2: That's okay. You are.
1: Well,
0: who's
1: listen,
0: the quarterback?
1: I mean,
0: he was the guy hurt before Kurt Warner, and he was the whole guy that was.
1: Trent Green.
2: You've talked about Trent
0: Christ
2: Green to
0: sakes.
2: Me before. we're almost to the finish line, Tim. I promise you'll make it.
1: I have friends who come up every year. A friend of mine is a big Dolphins fan. I talk about him on the radio every year. He comes up. He loves coming up to Buffalo. He's actually from, I think, Canastillo originally. But he grew up a Dolphins fan, lives in Florida, comes up every year for the game, and he loves coming up to Buffalo and being a part of it. But every year he knows. And he's just said to me again the other day, he's like, "Man, I can't wait to see that new stadium. But oh my God, it is going to be so bad for the Dolphins." Yeah, I mean, it probably is, but it's going to be like that all year. It doesn't matter who they play.
2: Yeah, that's their plan. That's just the way it goes. Yeah, there's nothing. they got rid of anybody they could have had that would have helped them out. So it's going to be a long year for them Dolphins. You going to stick around for this last segment, Sal, or are you going to want to take this one off too?
1: I'll stick around just to say my goodbyes and tell everybody real quick again when we come back real quick what's going on here today.
2: All right, sounds good. We'll be right back after this break. You're listening to WGR Middays driven by Northtown Automotive with Brad, Tim, and Owen. No Brad, I'm Owen, that's Tim. We've been talking with Sal Capaccio, who is at Northtown Volkswagen at 3800 Sheridan Drive. And we'll be right back after this.
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2: I have a listener telling me that we were wrong about the Houston Texans and that David Montgomery had 20 rushes for 60 yards.
3: What?
2: To which I look at his stats right here on the NFL site, and it says rushing. D. Montgomery, 6 attempts, 10 yards.
4: Yeah. Is the listener thinking of last week, maybe?
3: Yeah, maybe last. That sounds like it might have been his stat line from the Bills game.
2: I think he did more than that. I mean, he had 43 touchdowns, I think, against the Bills, didn't he?
3: That's right.
2: Sure seemed like it. It's
4: David Montgomery,
2: fog.
4: 6 for 10. Woody Marks, 8 for 8. I'm looking at the box score right now from yesterday.
2: Yeah, maybe he was talking about... maybe he's talking against it because we made it seem like he had a really big day against the Bills, and he wanted us to know that he did not have a big day against the Bills.
3: Oh, sure. Maybe, it could be the
2: 20 carries, 60 yards, but he did have 2 touchdowns.
3: 3, I thought.
4: He had 3. A 7-yard touchdown run and an 18-yard touchdown run.
2: Yeah, he had a nice game.
3: Yeah, it was good. That was.
2: Yeah, but you're right. 3 yards a carry. I'm sure that the Bills will take that every week.
3: Yes.
2: We're going to have
4: for sure
2: 3 yards a carry, but you get to score 3 touchdowns on us. That was a
4: 3
2: was
4: yards
2: sarcastic.
4: And a cloud of turf pebbles.
3: That's right. Right.
4: You know, it's hey, you know how big this is over at Northtown VW today? My mom just came in. She came in to say hi.
3: She said,
4: I'm coming in to say hi. You're on the radio down there. I want to come in and say hi and enjoy some Paul's Donuts and some coffee. So
2: What's your mother's pet name for you, Sal?
4: Ooh,
2: Sally name. You get a Sally?
4: I think that's happened before. My wife calls me that sometimes. Yep. Yep.
3: I like that.
2: It's not S dog or anything like that.
3: S dog.
4: No. But it's always, just like anything, when your full name gets used, that's not good. When it's Salvatore, that's not a good thing growing up, right? I say Maximilian, I'm generally not happy about something instead of Max. But listen, I mean, great showroom here. It's really, this building is not that old. It's amazing. Northtown VW, 3800 Sheridan Drive. Come on by. They got the Cheesy Chick food truck in the parking lot. Lots of great deals going on here. And then next Monday, I'll be at Monday at Hyundai, Northtown Hyundai. So, thanks for them having me out here today and being a part of this show with you guys. It's been awesome.
2: Thanks, Sal. And there's going to be more WGR Midnight is driven by Northtown Auto coming up right after this. I'm Tim Graham. I'm out of here. But you'll still have Owen, you'll have Joe
3: Kelly,
2: et cetera, et cetera, after this.
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2: All right. Tim Graham has exited stage left. You are now left with me, Owen Parker, and Joe Calley is in with me for the next 2 hours on WGR Middays, driven by Northtown Automotive, with Brad, Tim, and Owen. No Brad today. We just had Tim. And we have got all kinds of business that we've got to get into here today. We've got some AFC talk we want to do. Want to figure out who is legit here? Were we worried about too many teams earlier in the season? What do we got going on over here, Callie? What's happening?
22: Just scheduled maintenance.
2: Scheduled maintenance? Okay. Totally normal, scheduled average.
22: Yes.
2: This is supposed to happen?
22: Supposed to happen.
2: Okay. Included in the calendar?
22: Included in the calendar.
2: I can look at the meeting is on there. Okay, great.
23: Scheduled maintenance.
2: Thank you so much. I appreciate that. We've got a lot to get into today. We're going to have Paul Hamilton on at 1 o'clock.
3: talking, we got the first Sabres preseason match tonight. They play the Penguins, 7 o'clock pregame starting at 6 right here on WGR. We're very excited to get them back. So we'll check in with Paul, talk about what we're expecting to see tonight and throughout the season, get a little sort of a season preview in with Paul, have him on this show as it's official for the first time, as are you, Joe Calley. How are you?
0: No, this is great. I'm excited to be on here with you. And we've been doing a lot together away from the station, so it's good to do something together again on the airwaves. So
3: yeah, it's
0: very
3: fun.
0: Much looking forward to this. I have been all weekend.
3: Yeah, we've been excited about it. We weren't sure Friday was kind of up in the air if we were going to get a couple hours together.
0: Yeah.
3: So I'm glad we've got today. We've got tons of NFL stuff to talk about. Should we start with the AFC stuff?
0: I think that'd be a good starting point.
3: It feels like that the AFC, we had this conversation, whether it was on Saturdays on our podcast, Next Gen Sports Talk, if you want to check that out. Me and Callie have our own little pod we're doing.
0: Mm-hmm.
3: We talked about how this AFC looks like it's going to be a dogfight. And there's how many good teams are there? Baltimore's good. Jacksonville's good. Denver's good.
0: Uh-huh.
3: Kansas City's good. The Bengals are good. The Bills are good. Everybody's good. And I don't know, does everybody stink?
0: I think week one, we talked about preparedness a lot, and it seemed like a lot of teams were unprepared for what they were expecting. And here we are now, and I think everyone got prepared and studied up, and this week shut everything down.
3: All of a sudden, we're back to normal standard NFL operating procedure.
0: Outside of the Bills, they're the only team that's really looked consistent from week one to week two. The Ravens, I thought, were the only team that could stack up against the Bills. What's happened there already? They're at the bottom of the blender. The Saints beat them.
3: Got
0: right?
3: sketchy fast.
0: So I think there is a lot of change, and it's a week-to-week league. We say it every year, and it's takes about 4 weeks for me to really pinpoint where these teams end up in the power rankings, if you will.
3: Right, of course.
0: I mean, we're talking about the Chargers. The Bills from time to time, people. Like, we could be, I'm knocking on wood as I'm saying all of this, but we can't rule out the possibility of a real Billsy loss in the next couple of weeks.
3: No.
0: And they look like they have the last few years, and it just happens sometimes.
3: Right, it does. And it's something that this league is so volatile, and it's so, there's so few games that every result feels so crucial and so informative, because you only see these teams play 16, 17, 18 times, you know, whatever, depending on playoffs and all that. You only see them a handful of times. And when you're trying to dive into analysis on a team and predicting what can happen, a small sample size is difficult to project. And right now we're working with two games for every team but two, in the two that are playing tonight, in the
0: right.
3: Rams and the Giants. And I was just expecting to feel like there were more teams that I felt were on the Bills level than there are right now. I mean, Cincinnati, let's start with Cincinnati. And give us, you know, if you've got a team you want to talk about, please, 803-0550, give us a ring. Let us know what you're thinking about the AFC. Has it lived up to your expectations? Is it sort of falling short? Is there anybody you're worried about? Anybody you're surprised is looking as poor as they are? I'm going to say aside from the Chargers, because everybody thinks the Chargers.
0: Yeah, people could have bet a lot of money on that going that way.
3: How many survivor pools died in week one with the upset for the Cardinals to the Chargers?
0: Sure.
3: So, you know, any thoughts there? 803-0550. We will gladly take your calls. And we just want to get into this AFC picture is really interesting. The Bengals is where I would like to start here. I think I'm scared about the Bengals probably more than any other team right now, because I know they did not exactly go nuclear yesterday against the Houston Texans. They won 20-6. Burrow had a good day. Nothing out of the ordinary for him. Jamar Chase made an unbelievable catch in the game.
0: He did.
3: So you got to see him sort of wake up for the first time, which I think was probably pretty significant for them. Like I said, Burrow was 20 for 31 for 207 yards and two touchdowns. He took five sacks against that defensive line of the Texans, which is big. But they look to be improved on the defensive side of the ball. And I have faith in that offense becoming more than that. And that team with that schedule scares me.
0: Yeah, I mean, they have the fourth place schedule. They're going to just, or maybe not fourth place. It's easier than first place, without question. And they're able to just kind of go on a run. It's really, for them, the last couple of years, at least for me, I feel like looking back to those Bengals teams that beat the Bills, even before the DeMar Hamlin incident that happened, that game, they're doing what the Bills have been doing in these last couple of games. They win the coin toss. They elect to receive. They're going to go down and just put up points on you. Their defense is solid at that point in time still. They were scary when they had a defense. The last few years, Joe Burrow, the year Allen wins the MVP, there's a big case for Joe Burrow to win the MVP. But you know what? The wins and losses aren't there because their defense is letting games go away. Joe Burrow's one of the best fantasy quarterbacks you could have, and it meant nothing because the defense was just allowing games to slip away from him. So at this point, if they're showing a semblance of a defense that they had a few years ago, I think that immediately puts them on notice a little bit, the league on notice, especially Bills fans and Bills Mafia, all of that, because that's a team you're going to see in the postseason if they do get there with a good defense. And they're not, it's not the Bengals last season. They came in well below 500 when Christian Benford got the pick six and all of that.
3: Right. They were fighting for their lives in that game.
0: Yeah. They weren't even, I guess, looking at a playoff spot with all seriousness. They were on the outside looking in. And I don't think the Bengals defense they have this season is going to allow them to be in that position again.
3: Yeah. I think that they have the
0: just
3: pieces.
0: Just even on paper, it's better.
3: 100%.
0: Yeah.
3: I know they lost Hendrickson, but Dexter Lawrence is a really solid interior piece.
0: Yeah, don't call him Sexy Dexy for nothing.
3: One of the best in the league.
0: Yeah.
3: And, you know, this Texans defense is amazing. And I know that the Bills did what they did in week one and put up 40-plus on that team, but a 20-6 win for the Bengals, they just didn't need any more than that. The Bills needed to keep scoring because the Texans scored. And so game script, I think, plays a little bit of a role in there. But I am glad to see that the Bills were able to double the Bengals' offensive output on the same defense with, you know, their feet under them a little better.
0: Yeah.
3: So I'm very curious about where they sort of head from here. They're coming up on some games here where they're going to come up on – who have they got? Oh, why is this so far back? Here we go.
0: It jumps back to the preseason. I've been dealing with the same thing.
3: Steelers next week. Then they've got the Jags. And then the Dolphins. Like that 2-1 there if the Jags can beat them, which I think is a lot to ask. Mm-hmm. They've got to play the Ravens. Then the Titans. That's a win. Falcons have looked horrible. That's their next game. Then they play the Steelers again, who look terrible.
0: I mean, you say the Titans are a win. I got to be honest with you. I'm not super high on them by any means, but also look what they just did to Philadelphia. They took them down to the wire, and Philly's nothing to scoff at either. So
3: no,
0: that game could go 50-50 if they figured some things out.
3: Sure, but even if we want to say that's 50-50,
0: right.
3: Then you get to the Commanders, who will likely be without Jaden Daniels, who dislocated his elbow yesterday, which was gruesome and terrifying.
0: I watched it for the first time about an hour ago. I thought I avoided it, and it popped right up in the timeline. It was disgusting.
3: Not fun. And then they play the Saints. And then they play the Browns, they play the Chiefs, all right. Then the Panthers, who have been putting up points, but how legit do we think the Panthers are?
0: Mm-hmm.
3: Then they've got the Colts, the Ravens again, and the Browns again. It is a soft ball and a half of a schedule, and they are probably the number one team I'm keeping an eye on for the one seed right now.
0: Yeah, and then, I think I would agree.
3: Yeah, they have to be. Nobody else has looked consistent enough for me to be worried about it yet. The Chiefs,
0: I think that's the team I would push back a little bit on.
3: That was where I was going to go next. Mm-hmm. Chiefs looked good last night, and Mahomes looked back. And that to me is a big thing.
0: Yeah, and their defense, they still have Chris Jones. I know he's older. Their defense is not as great as it has been in years past. I'll give the league that, right? You're going to be able to put some points up potentially. But if Mahomes post-surgery is able to do consistently what he did last night, and even in week one, he was serviceable to the point where they won. If they can play different styles of games like that, and Travis Kelce can somehow still bumble his way down a field, I still am astonished by it because he doesn't look like he should be able to do what he used to do anymore.
3: Yeah.
0: But if Mahomes is back, that immediately is a very scary thing because last night after that game, there are just dreams about Bills Chiefs AFC Championship now.
3: Yes.
0: And they're more vivid and lucid than they have been in the last 3 years. The old guard and who we're talking about today, the Bengals and the Chiefs.
3: Right.
0: And then the Ravens, you can sprinkle them in there.
3: The same, that was the four.
0: Yeah.
3: In the AFC, and look where we're back at.
0: We're back there. After a year off all roads led are looking to be leading back right now. We're not 100% sure how that ends up going, but we're in week two. At the end of the day, this could all be moot by next week if these teams look bad or something happens. So.
3: Absolutely, I think with the Chiefs last night, Mahomes being, you know, he threw for 382 yards, with 32 of 47, three touchdowns. He looked like he was dealing.
0: Oh yeah,
3: old school. And if they get what they got out of Walker last night, again, who had 24 carries for 117, he can give them the run game they never had.
0: That's the scariest thing about them.
3: That is where I start running into, like, all right, they've now crept back up my leaderboard. To start the year, I was down on the Chiefs. Mm-hmm. I thought they have not looked right for a few years now. I thought they don't have the weapons that they need. Kelsey's another year older, and you just can't count on that. Rashee Rice is, to me, a very interesting player, but I don't know that he should be a number one wide receiver on a Super Bowl contending team.
0: No, and you didn't know how his rehab from his injury was going to go in jail, right? So there was a lot going on for him in the offseason.
3: And the defense lost an all-pro in Trent McDuffie. And so I had big questions about the Chiefs coming in, and they so far have passed with flying colors. I do still, to me, I need to see more over a longer time, because to me they've been bad for a couple of years now, and I need you to prove to me that you're able to find your way up out of that.
0: Yeah, and I mean, we've picked division winners and all that on the other things we've done in Sports Talk Saturday a few weeks ago, I remember, and we picked the Chargers to win that division.
3: Mm-hmm.
0: That's not looking great as of right now. So we had a couple Chiefs picks in there, but realistically, that division I feel like is the Wild West, because if Denver also kind of wakes up at some point, because they, I mean, to me, they're asleep at the wheel a little bit. They don't look how they did.
3: They didn't
0: at the
3: look
0: end of last
3: great
0: season.
3: Last night, but they were
0: able to get
3: the
0: win.
3: They found a win.
0: Yeah, but in Jalen Waddle kind of woke up. But that division, I think, if Vegas makes themselves chippy, kind of how we talk about the Jets being chippy with mm-hmm. Kirk Cousins and maybe stealing wins late in the season you need for playoff seeding, that could get really interesting for that AFC West, I think.
3: I agree. I think it's a very interesting conference right now. There's good teams that look bad, and there's bad teams that look good, and it's all up in the air. So we got a lot to look out for in that way. But we are going to head to the phones, get connected with our fans, brought to you by Northtown Kia, Western New York's number one Kia dealer. 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Steven in Florida, you are on the air. How's it going?
1: Great. How are you guys doing today?
3: Doing good, Steven.
1: Good. So as far as the Bills and the AFC, now looking at yesterday, and first 2 weeks, as a matter of fact, now I'm cautiously optimistic. Now I'm all gung-ho. I mean, I've been a hardcore Bills fan since the mid to late 60s, so I've been in this thing for a long time. Grew up in Buffalo, and, you know, the thing is that last year they went 4-0. Now, I realize this is a different team this year for sure, but the thing is, after the four games, they started going on a downhill slide to the point where, okay, Keon Coleman came into question and all the mess with him. Then people are like, well, they don't have any wide receivers. And then it's like, well, what's going on with Josh Allen? He's not on his game, if you remember that. That was last season. So, mm-hmm. you know, night and day with the offense. My concern is the defense, because now the line is great. It's the secondary, as you guys know. So, and I know they're overall a young defense. They've got what they're calling a rookie defensive coordinator in Jim Leonard. So I believe they will come around. They're going to step it up, play much better, Benford in particular, and Max Harrison as well. But the thing is, as far as looking at the entire AFC, I'm watching, you know, you guys were talking about Cincinnati, and then, of course, Kansas City, and I can see all the fans there going, yeah, Casey and Mahomes is back. Well, time will tell, because that game last night, there was a lot of things that Indy did to shoot themselves in the foot where they could have won that game. So the thing is, I think with the entire AFC, you know, AFC right now, you know, what I call the Patsy Rots, I'm not impressed with them. May doesn't look that good. And then, of course, A.J. Brown's out now for a while. So the thing is, overall, I see the Bills being the number one team in the AFC and on the trajectory What I'm looking for is, you know, the Rams don't look that good now. So if the Bills can go into L.A. at 5-0, which is very possible, and then win that game, so they go into the bye at 6-0, watch out the rest of the opponents for the Bills, because there's no stopping them at that point. So, you know, but I see the Bills as the number one team in the AFC. Stephen A. Anderson says he has yet to decide if that's the case, but in my perspective, they are the number one team, and the deciding factor on that is number 17, Josh Allen. Nobody else has him,
2: yep.
1: And as long as he stays healthy and the offensive line keeps doing what they're doing, and, of course, Cook, he's right in there, and then right. Dalton Kincaid, man, I expect these guys. I wouldn't be a bit surprised this coming Sunday if the Bills score 50 points, I think.
3: Yeah, I think it's definitely – they look to be the most consistent and – generally favored number one team in the AFC right now. I know it is early, and again,
0: this is the thing in September that historically happens. Nick Wright isn't all that wrong,
3: right?
0: So, I mean,
3: that needs to be acknowledged, but it doesn't need to take away from the fact that they look great and that they look different and that they feel like they have a different energy about them and a different belief in them, because mm-hmm. I think of all the offseason changes that we've talked about all offseason long, everything that comes with that. I think when you're able to have success like this, it's more meaningful than if everything was the status quo, because the status quo was always you're great and you're going to win a bunch of games,
0: championship caliber, and all of that, yeah.
3: Right, and you changed enough this offseason that I think it would have been valid to be concerned about whether that was still going to be the case.
0: Mm-hmm.
3: Obviously, they still always had Allen, and that was always going to be the biggest determining factor in whether they won or lost football games. But they removed a figurehead of stability and a man that represented a standard in this city, in Sean McDermott. And anytime you do that, it's a risk, especially for a first-time head coach who's never done the job. We heard Sal earlier, when he was talking about Aaron Glenn, mention there is a certain thing that NFL head coaches need to have. There's a gene that you need to be wired a little differently than you do to just be a coordinator. You can be a great coordinator and be a horrible head coach. And we've seen that play out hundreds of times throughout the history of the NFL.
0: Yeah. Josh McDaniels, Lane Kiffin, all
3: right.
0: of that. Yeah.
3: Those guys cannot do everything that is required. And I think if you had questions about Joe Brady coming into the year about whether he could, that's perfectly valid. But that means that when he answers the questions through 2 weeks like he has so far, that you should give him correct, you know, proper praise.
0: Yeah,
3: and
0: you gotta give him credit.
3: Acknowledge that you, all right. He is at the very least following in the footsteps of Sean McDermott. He's found a way to get this team ready early in the season and has them dominating.
0: I think Allen's the biggest piece as to why that's able to happen.
3: Of course.
0: I mean, you mentioned McDermott is that pillar of consistency. I agree. He's what? The culture, all of that. But also, Allen is that. He is the statue that was built of that. He's the walking example. So if he carries over, a lot of that's going to carry over.
3: Exactly.
0: And I know a lot of the questions were at the beginning, well, is this going to be a player's coach? Are we going to see what happened in Miami with Mike McDaniel? No. He's answered those questions throughout preseason and training camp, and he's answering a lot of questions through the first couple weeks of the season. And I agree with you. Some guys, you know, just aren't made for it. And I think you would have seen something already that's pretty jarring if he wasn't made
3: yeah,
0: for it.
3: I think so, too. I think that there's a million opportunities within a game, within a press conference even, to step in it. And he has done well to avoid that mm-hmm. thus far. And it hasn't gotten, you know, he hasn't lost a game yet. It hasn't gotten tough yet. And
0: nope.
3: So those tests will come, and he will have to answer those questions as well. And that's going to be a very I don't want the Bills to lose a game. I'd love for them to go undefeated. But I can't wait to see what he sounds like in a post-game presser after he loses a game.
0: Mm-hmm. Or a couple, even, right?
3: Right?
0: You don't want him to lose a couple, but is one thing, multiple is another.
3: What does it look like when things get dicey mm-hmm. here? Because stuff will get dicey. There's so much pressure around this organization that it's impossible to avoid something getting sketchy.
0: Sure.
3: And a hard question being asked or an emotional moment needing to be met. And that is going to be, to me, the next big test that Brady has to pass. And that's going to be something we're really going to keep an eye out for here. We have got plenty more to get to. We've got to get to some Sabres talk. We're going to get to Paul Hamilton at 1 o'clock. We've got more of your calls here on the way. We're about to go to John in Cheektowaga. Give us a thought, though. If you've got a team you're looking at in the AFC, if you're thinking about somebody, you're surprised they're this good, surprised they're this bad, anything you've got regarding this AFC conference where I'm already thinking one seed. I don't know about you guys out there. 803-0550 is the number. Give us a ring. We've got open phone lines. We'd love for you to join us.
0: Yeah.
3: Let's go to the phones again here. John in Cheektowaga, what have you got?
4: Hey, guys. How you doing? Thanks for having me. My only concern really is the Bills. And 30 points a game, 31 points, actually, the last 2 weeks is just unacceptable. I don't care if it's a new defense or whatever. I mean, the pressure rate is not all that. The pressure, the quarterback sack rate is pretty good, but the actual pressure rate is toward the bottom of the league. I just think they need to step that up because it's, you know, everything looks great because Josh Allen's carrying a load right now, him and his offense. But what's going to happen when Josh and them have a bad day? Can we survive a bad day from Josh in that offense? Because it's going to happen.
3: It definitely will happen. It's unavoidable. Everybody's got bad days.
0: Yeah. Listen, at the end of the day, we can look back at those games. What was the result? They won handily in both of them, right? I know. And what did the defense do in that first game? They put an end to that drive with an exclamation point, and you won the game because of that. You didn't allow them the chance to get the field goal or even drive into the end zone for a touchdown. There was nothing you could have done or asked more from, sure, those statistics you mentioned. Yeah, that'll come as the season goes, I think. Jim Leonard has said multiple times that this defense is going to be kind of a work in progress as the season goes on. You can't expect them to be great right out of the gate. You have transition players from McDermott's scheme to this scheme. A couple have already shined. Deion Walker, Greg Russo. Yeah. Right? Like, you have these guys. Ed Oliver was fine before his injury. It's going to take some guys some time, in the secondary especially. It's very different. And McDermott, that was the one thing you could always credit him for. Yeah. He was the defensive back whisperer.
3: Mm-hmm.
0: Jim Leonard might just not be that. It might not be as easy to understand or digest.
3: Right.
0: So it might take some time. I'm not here for the point of, well, the offense is going to have a bad day and they're going to lose a game because of that, right? I get it. That's a very real thing. You can say that. Wait until it happens. Don't start talking about it before it even happens.
3: I think it's fine to have the conversation.
0: I just don't. Offense to me doesn't scream, we're going to have a down. James Cook. Allen scores 5 touchdowns. What does James Cook do? Scores a touchdown, rushes for 135 yards.
3: Yeah.
0: There's not a phase of this offense that doesn't sound like it's going to just work for me.
3: I agree, but they're not going to score 40 every week.
0: No, I don't disagree.
3: It's not going to happen. And you can't expect that or ask that. The best teams in the league, they'd love to touch 30 a week on average. And the reality is that they're scoring 10 more than that, and they're giving up more than that. And that is a valid concern. As much as you can point to the offense as being a juggernaut, which it is. It's undeniable. But they will have a game where they need their defense to give up less than 30 points.
0: Sure.
3: And that asking for that, I've got no problem with. All right, you're listening to WGR Middays, driven by Northtown Automotive. I'm Owen Parker. That's Joe Calley. 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Brad is out today. Tim was gone. He was here from 10 to 2 with Sal Capaccio. We'll be right back after the break.
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36: Yeah, it always makes a little bit of difference, especially going from defensive head coach to offense. Like, I've had both in my career, so it's always a little bit different just because defense, as you say, you want to be tough, you want to be stoked, like, type thing. Like, you're not as relaxed all the time, like, it's just, and then also Joe's a younger guy, so like he gets it a little bit more. Like, we love Sean, like, what all he did and how he brought everyone together, but there's just a different vibe around it with Joe.
0: That is Bills center Connor McGovern this morning with Jeremy and Joe in his first of his bi-weekly appearances with the guys. Yes. They are alternating between him and DJ Moore on Monday mornings. So good to hear from the Bills center there. It's been interesting listening to these guys talk about the transition. Tell me if you disagree with this. You, Callie, or if you give us a call, 803-0550. Did it not sound like he realized halfway through that, I got to pump the brakes here? It's making it sound like I didn't like playing for McDermott.
1: Without question. Is that not how all of them have kind of sounded? Everything they say is basically akin to that. There's not very much variance to it.
0: And my question in that is whether that is because they actually didn't like playing for Sean McDermott, which I doubt. I think that McDermott...
1: I don't think you're winning games and having those guys rally around you.
0: No, I think that he really grew in his time here, especially after the Hamlin incident on Monday Night Football with the Bengals. I think that combined with the article from Ty Dunn, I think sort of both hit him in a way that was, I got to do a little bit of reflecting here. And I think he got to a much better place in his relationship with his players, and the players felt more connected to him. And so the other side of that is I think that it might just be I love McDermott. I don't want to make him sound bad here.
1: Sure.
0: And I don't want to sound like I love Joe Brady so much that I am and taking a hike on Sean McDermott's name.
1: Yeah.
0: And I am curious, in a candid moment, which we'll likely never get with these players because that's just not the way it works, how they would speak about their time under McDermott and how it changed.
1: It's interesting to listen back to these comments, and you pick out little things throughout. The one thing I notice on top of what we've already spoken about is just they mention he's a younger guy a lot.
0: Mm-hmm.
1: And I think there is a lot to do with that. There's a lot to go around with an elder that's closer to your age, a coach that's closer to your age. You vibe with them a little more.
0: Yeah.
1: Because you understand how they operate. They understand how you operate. I'm not saying that McDermott didn't level with these guys and figure them out, but when there's a 20-something year age gap between you and the players, 30-something year age gap, it's a little harder to connect with them. If it's someone who's maybe 10, 15 years...
0: Right.
1: It's definitely easier. You're closer. I think you can rally around that guy more. He's in the locker room. Take your shirt off. I think it is a little bit looser than it was before, and they're playing like that. They're taking shots downfield. They're going crazy on offense.
0: Yep.
1: I think it is a little looser than it was before.
0: It seems that way to me, too. And that's, again...
1: It's not an indictment.
0: Even I'm doing it, right? We're sitting here talking about it, and I'm having the reaction that I think these players are having in that I'm giving Brady all these props. Man, they look loose, and they look fun, and the offense looks so great.
1: Mm-hmm.
0: And then I find myself halfway through that sentence going, but things were really great with McDermott, too.
1: Yeah.
0: And it was awesome, and I loved that guy. I loved what he represented and what he brought to this city. And I find myself still, like, jerking back and forth between those extremes of, like, Joe Brady right now, I think to Bills fans, feels like the greatest coach that they've ever had.
1: Yeah.
0: And that because of that, McDermott is sort of lower in their minds than he should be. And I find myself wanting to prop him back up and not say they made the wrong decision or that anything about what happened was wrong. Just that everything that Brady does well doesn't mean that McDermott didn't. And I think there's a balance there. And so when we talk about, like we're about to do, these differences that we've noticed with the offense, with the defense, with the team as a whole, the vibe, I want to keep that in mind.
1: Sure.
0: In that it's not coming from a place of like, well, we needed to change everything and shift the entire ethos of the organization. It's we needed to be 15% different, 15% better. And these things we're seeing now might just be that.
1: Yeah, and I'm with you. My next point was literally, I think we need to leave room for also, it's just change
0: of
1: any kind. I mean, any kind of shakeup. What you're watching right now is a shakeup,
0: mm-hmm.
1: right?
0: Right, us.
1: And it's fresh, it's new, it's all of it. It's a shakeup, and that changes the vibe immediately. I think 9 years is a long time to stay in the same spot in the NFL.
0: Yes.
1: And last year at this time, If you had asked us, if you had asked anybody at the station, if you thought that was coming to an end or changing, we would have said no.
0: Right.
1: We would have thought we're in year 10 right now. So I think the players are probably all in that mindset as well, right? Thinking about it.
0: Oh, yeah.
1: So for them to all of a sudden have this little bit of a shakeup, come in with a new attitude, be excited for something that's a little bit different, to experience something on the newer side, something that's familiar but has the new car smell, you could say.
0: Mm-hmm.
1: I think that also has a lot to play into this.
0: Sure. I agree with you. I think it's a really, it's an interesting season. We discussed this on our show, our podcast, and a million other places about how interesting this year is and will continue to be, mm-hmm. almost no matter what happens. So I think we've got to have a discussion here about what have we noticed that's different about Joe Brady versus Sean McDermott so far. What surprised you from Joe Brady so far? I'm going to ask you these questions in 803-0550. If you've got an answer, if you've got something to say about the shift from McDermott to Brady, what's different? What do you miss even about McDermott, if there's anything? Give us your thoughts. 803-0550. We'd love to have you on. We just had a caller drop off, so we've got open phone lines for you. So what pops into your head first when you get asked that question, Joe?
1: It's tough not to kind of say what we've already said. It just, they look more loose, right? Mm-hmm. Just from an observation.
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1: I don't know how, I guess this is me saying I don't know what to exactly look at and say that's different because of that, because of McDermott leaving.
2: Right. It's hard to find the separation.
1: After 2 weeks, I don't know if I can point to something and be like, it's because the coach is gone and they swapped it out.
2: Right.
1: And I know that might defeat the purpose of you even asking me the question.
2: No, but I think it's valuable. I think that answer illustrates my point about how close they've been and how little needed to change for this organization. And I think that there's a lot of Bills fans right now that feel like everything is vastly different. We've taken this massive departure away from the way the Bills operate and how they do things. And I think the reality is that not that much has changed.
1: No.
2: They still are and they have been a premier organization with the best quarterback on the planet, with an offensive line that's very stout, a great running back, and a defense that has moments but can struggle at times. And I don't know, that sounds pretty familiar to me. And I think that these things that we're all talking about that feel so vastly different feel that way because they're the things we've been focused on. There have been less screen passes.
1: Yeah.
2: How many calls did you screen last season for complaining about screen passes?
1: I couldn't even tell you. It's unbelievable.
2: And what's changed? They throw a few less of those. How many calls did we get last season about they don't throw the ball down the field ever? It's all short yardage, extensions of the run game throws. Where's all the deep shots and what's happening through 2 weeks?
1: They're doing it and really hammering the gas on it. They're not letting up.
2: And what really needs to be that different? And how big is that difference between what they used to do and what they do now? It's pretty minuscule, but it feels massive because it's what we've all seen and identified as, well, these feel like issues to us. And the fact that the head coach appears to agree in many cases, I think, is what makes people think, well, everything's different. We're in a whole new world now.
1: Yeah.
2: And we don't know what's coming.
1: To that point, we had a caller call in last week after it might have been the Houston game. I'm not entirely sure. We need more screen passes to Khalil Shakir because they threw one. It's so different from where we were at this time.
2: I know.
1: To last year at this time. It's unbelievable.
2: It is. All right. We'll go back to the phones, which is getting connected with our fans, brought to you by Northtown Kia, Western New York's number one Kia dealer. 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TJ in Toronto, you have given us a call. You are on the air now. What's up?
3: Yeah, it's hard to evaluate between the two coaches, McDermott and Brady, because it's only two games. And I'm telling you right now, they're lucky to win the first game. The first game was thrown away by Texan coaching staff. You're at the 9-yard line, okay, minutes and seconds to go for the end of the game, and you're throwing the ball. Instead of running the ball. That reminds me of when Seattle in the Super Bowl. When they didn't run the ball.
2: One.
3: Right. So if Texas had run the ball, they'd have scored, and there wouldn't have enough time to win the game, Buffalo. So they're lucky to win the first game. Okay, now there are two games in the books. You cannot do any assessment between the two coaches, the former and the present, until they have about five games in the season.
2: Five games in, that's when you feel comfortable analyzing this stuff?
3: Of course. You can't do nothing right now.
2: Right.
3: Only two games and one we're lucky. We're lucky to win.
2: Yeah, I think that's a valid point. I think you can't try to extrapolate too much from a small sample size. We referenced that earlier with Sal about all of this is very interesting and it all looks very good, but it is a very small amount of information. And it's two games. It's what is that, 120 minutes?

0: and it's a football. And less than that if you're talking actual playtime.
1: Sure.
0: And so there's a lot more that we're going to learn next week against LA and then against New England. And those will all be tests that Joe Brady has to take and that will inform us about what may be different moving forward.
1: Yeah. Yeah. Listen, I understand what the caller's saying about you're lucky to win in week one. I get it. And originally on the screen, it said, you know, same number of games. And what he said in the beginning of the call, more games, more akin to what McDermott had. We can't wait 9 years to tell you what Joe Brady's going to do. It might not be 9 years.
0: There's not nine more years of Josh Allen.
1: Right. I mean, maybe there is, but you're on the downturn at
0: that
1: point.
0: Good luck if you're still there.
1: Sure. And I think this season is going to be that. It's only natural for it to be that. I understand we can't realistically start picking apart Joe Brady's coaching until there's maybe a loss on the board or we're five games in. Sure, we'll use that. But every game it's going to be, oh, what would this have been last year with this team? Or what would this have been, like, what is this now? Mm-hmm. I think it's going to be that no matter how many games are played because it's the natural succession of things.
0: Right.
1: Do you think Atlanta's talking about Raheem Morris after Kevin Stefanski right now? Like, you know, maybe not because they still stink.
0: Right.
1: But it's just, you know, that's what happens. It's the natural evolution of how the coaching jobs go.
0: Exactly. And that's just, you've got to understand that coming from the place that we are. The Bills had such a relationship with McDermott, and now it's new. And so it will be discussed, and it will be highlighted. So, all right, we are going to take a break here, but quickly, I want to remind you that portions of Buffalo Football Monday are brought to you by Tim Hortons, the official coffee of the Jeremy and Joe Morning Show on WGR. Start your day strong with Tim Hortons and the Bills. My little Maraca bag.
1: Yeah, look at that. Sound for effects. The audio listeners, they know you're shaking a bag of coffee right now.
0: All right, you're listening to WGR Middays with Brad, Tim, and Owen, driven by Northtown Automotive. I'm Owen Parker. That's Joe Calley, who's sitting in with me for another hour and 15 minutes or so. We'll get to Paul Hamilton at 1 o'clock, and we'll be right back after the break. 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
0: Anyone else see Nick Wright chug a beer out of the beer horn on TV?
1: I ended up with a beer horn. I had a second thought to bring it in today, and let's not do the same thing.
0: How does he get a hold of one of those?
1: He's probably got people who can get that to him.
0: I mean,
1: or probably they probably had it ready for him to go for a while.
0: What member of the Bills Mafia needs to be ousted for allowing that man?
1: Can I be honest with you for a second? I have no quarrel with Nick Wright.
0: No, I know.
1: I have no issue with him.
0: He's very talented. He's very good.
1: I really enjoy what he's able to do. I know it might be disingenuous because it's just takes and all that for the show. If you listen to him on his own media, though, it's very, very different and I think very insightful.
0: Yes, so. I have a hard time with all the shouty shows and even, you know, a lot of the shows that do what we do because it feels disingenuous. I try to never do that. I try to never say something just to say something interesting or shocking. I am trying to say how I'm feeling. And it often to me feels like that is not what's occurring.
1: No,
0: Nick Wright.
1: No,
0: like,
1: that
0: no
1: show
0: way.
1: Is actually one of the more entertaining ones you could actually watch.
0: I enjoy entertaining.
1: That.
0: I agree.
1: And I think it's more entertaining than anything we're currently watching or anything like that.
0: Yes,
1: so.
0: I'm with you. I think it is very good. They're as good as anybody at doing that thing.
1: Mm-hmm.
0: It's just I don't like that thing, and that's just me. I'm not telling you out there if you don't have to like it, but you know it bothers me, and I don't like that he got a horn before I did. It's really, guys, I'm admitting something to you right now. I'm really just jealous
1: of
0: Nick Wright,
1: jealous.
0: And I can't get over it. I wasn't able to get to the stadium for the first game. I don't have a beer horn yet, and he's already drank a beer out of a beer horn.
1: And
0: I'm pretty upset about it.
1: So did Kevin Wiles, who's a notorious Patriots fan, so that's just tough.
0: Man,
1: Anyway, though, you know where that came from? Why he did that?
0: No.
1: McAfee smoking.

0: live on air.
1: Oh my gosh.
0: Whatever it was, a cigar, cigarette, or you know, the Mary Jane.
1: Something else.
0: Something was smoked live on the Pat McAfee show.
1: Yeah.
0: So he said, if he can do that, the producers told me I can do this. So that was that.
1: See, that and that
0: I respect it.
1: Makes me love Nick Wright.
0: Yeah.
1: Frankly.
0: You pull a and it was a local beer too.
1: It was a local beer.
0: It was.
1: It's true.
0: All of that. It's not like he went somewhere in New York City and got something.
1: Or even worse, Kansas City.
0: He didn't pull. Imagine that.
1: Could you imagine that?
0: Oh, if he put a KC IPA in that thing, no way.
1: Got major problems then. No, but you know, I'm just. I had to. I'm jealous. I'm sorry. I'm jealous. I got there myself, and you know, don't feel the need to call in and tell me.
0: Oh, I've got the collection now.
1: But,
0: I will say, not to toot my own horn, I did source a beer saber after the season ended.
1: That's
0: right,
1: good too. I never got one of those. I've never laid hands on either of the beer items from either team. I was working all playoffs, so I couldn't get a beer saber. It's tough.
0: I'm ready to walk in with both of them at some point and just have them on me.
1: Yes.
0: I'm very excited about the prospect of that.
1: All right. Well, we are going to switch gears to the hockey side of things here in our next segment. We're going to have Paul Hamilton join us. The Sabres play their first preseason game tonight. I don't know if everybody out there knew that was going
0: on. Very exciting stuff.
1: Because it sneaks up on you fast. They are right around the corner, them Sabres, and we're very interested to see how they're looking. And we're gonna get Paul's thoughts on who's playing tonight, who should you look out for, who has a chance to make the team, what's the sort of how's training camp looked? I know you've been at training camp a little bit covering for Paul.
0: Yes,
1: thank
0: I have,
1: you,
0: yeah.
1: Because that was supposed to be my thing before I started doing this show. So I appreciate that.
0: Mm-hmm.
1: So we're gonna dive in on some hockey stuff. If you've got something you want to ask me, Joe, Paul, give us a ring, 803-0550, because Sabre season is right around the corner. We are almost there. They are very interesting this season in the same way I think the Bills were. I think they've got a lot of moving pieces that could be really, really, they could swing them one way or the other.
0: Oh, for sure.
1: I think the goaltending is big. I think the young guys are obviously being relied upon. And so we'll discuss all that and more next with Paul Hamilton. You're listening to WGR Middays, driven by Northtown Automotive with Owen, Brad, Tim, and Owen. And we'll be right back after this.
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1: All right, we are hoping to connect with our very own Paul Hamilton shortly here. Get in on some Sabres talk. They start up the preseason tonight against the Pittsburgh Penguins. They've got a roster out on Twitter. It's all posted everywhere. It's mostly an AHL roster. Isn't that right, Paul? We got you here?
23: Yes, how are you?
1: I'm doing great, Paul. How are you? It's great to talk to you for the first time in my 12-2 window here. So thank you for joining us.
23: I just got back from the morning skate. So.
1: Beautiful. How was that? How was morning skate, Paul?
23: Well, it was just a regular morning skate of guys that I'm probably not going to see too much of this year as far as, Kulik's in the lineup, Kozak's in the lineup.
1: Mirka. In there.
23: Yeah. I'm talking about guys I probably will see a lot of. I think that's good luck.
1: That's
23: it.
1: Pretty much it.
23: Lyon and Ellis.
1: Yes. Okay.
23: Yeah, other than that, Metsä, we could see a little bit of. I see him right now as the number 7 defenseman. So those are basically the guys. And then tomorrow's lineup will be basically the guys. That's what you're going to – and that very often happens in the preseason. Now, for people that don't know, don't forget that with the new rules, if you've played over 100 games in the NHL, you can only play in 2 preseason games.
1: Right.
23: That's it.
0: Okay. I didn't know that.
23: Yeah.
0: Interesting.
23: So that's a new rule this year. So, and that's why Lindy Ruff really wanted to do that scrimmage, because of that. Some veterans like to play in the preseason games to get themselves ready.
1: Mm-hmm.
23: Maybe try some different things or that type of thing, and now they can only play in 2, whereas before the team would have 6, and some of them would play in 4, a few of them would play in 5, and but now if you've got over 100 games in the NHL, you can only play in two.
1: Do you think those two games will both be the home games that the Sabres play in the preseason?
23: My guess is yes.
1: Yeah.
23: Definitely.

0: I've seen in the past that tends to be how teams operate anyways in the preseason. So yeah, I would assume the same thing.
1: And that's why you would always get those non-competitive preseason games, because the road team is basically the AHL team and the home team is, you know, Crosby, Malkin, right. You know, that group. And then when people come to Buffalo, you know, we just finished, I remember last year, Fitch just finished the Prospects Challenge. I thought I was looking at the same team that was at the Prospects Challenge, playing Thompson and Dahlin, and you know, so that's usually the way it goes.
2: Paul, before we get into kind of season outlook, as the regular season's fast approaching, just for the preseason game tonight, I know we're talking about all these AHL guys and everything. Is there anyone, though, if you're watching or listening at home, anyone should be keeping their eyes out for specifically that you might have your eye on?
1: Absolutely, Kulik. You know, he had the chance to, you know, you were at the scrimmage, so
2: yes.
1: You got to see him at the scrimmage. And he's going to play center today with Richard and Sherry. So, you know, I'm glad to see him back at center, because I'm not a fan at all of him sitting on a line with Carrick and Malenstein playing wing. He's not even playing center.
0: Mm-hmm.
1: For some reason, Lindy Ruff really is insisting upon Chase Thompson being a center. And he's moved McLeod. He's moved Kulik. So your three centermen, as of right now, are Thompson, Norris, and Ostlund. So, you know, you look at what the lines have been to start with. Norris is centering Helenius and McLeod. Well, if you're insisting upon putting Kulik on the wing, why isn't it Norris, Kulik, and Helenius? Why is McLeod there? Why isn't McLeod on? I mean, he was on the line with Malenstein by the time the playoffs ended because he wasn't playing well. So why isn't he on that line? I mean, that's the kind of stuff I'm not understanding here. I mean, to me, you might as well not even have Kulik playing if he's playing with Carrick and Malenstein. That's just not – that's not his style. That's not his line. To me, it's useless to have him on a line like that. So I just see some things here that, you know, Lindy Ruff said they'll be changing things. I don't mind Ostlund with Quinn and Benson. I think
0: yep.
1: That's a pretty good line. Mm-hmm. I think Krebs has earned the right to start with Thompson. I think Kulik should be centering those two, though. I think Krebs really stepped into his own last year and actually started producing, you know, playing like what you would expect maybe a first-round pick to play like offensively, and, you know, a good two-way guy, a guy who's, you know, will step up when the going gets tough. And so, you know, I think he's earned the right to stay with Thompson. I don't hate Doan there or anything, but I just – Kulik's my problem with where they just kind of stuck him.
0: Yeah, I think it's – we've talked about this all offseason long, Paul. They've got so many players that can play center and so many forwards that you find yourself in this position where somebody is going to be in a spot where it doesn't make sense. It's really hard to build a lineup with all of the players that they have on their team right now and feel like nobody's being left out. And that, to me, is something that is going to be really interesting to watch tonight as the preseason goes. Like, Kulik tonight, to me, this is an audition for him to play center, like you're describing. It's like, okay, do you have your legs enough that you can play the 200-foot game, or do we need to stick you on the wing for a little while and protect you so you can get your feet back under you? I'm curious how much you think this tonight with Kulik is sort of a trial run of how are your legs in a game situation in an arena where there's people watching.
1: Yeah, definitely. And by all accounts, and Joe can pipe in here, it seemed like he did pretty well in the scrimmage.
2: He did. You know? He did. He was moving around, and there wasn't really anything glaring that you would notice and give you a bad feeling of any kind. So I thought he was fine.
1: Yeah. So, yeah, absolutely. I agree with you 100% that this gives him the opportunity. And Lindy Ruff did say he's going to move him around, you know, and just, you know, and you know how coaches are. He's 22 years old. It's not his fault that he wound up with a blood clot, but you know how coaches are. Well, mm-hmm. You're going to have to earn your way back. You know, earn it. You hear that all the time. You know, so now Kulik has not played 100 games yet, so he could play all four preseason games if that's the way Lindy Ruff would want to handle it. He's only played 75 games. So he can play as much as he wants.
2: What would you do in that situation, Paul? You think you would play him all four to get him ramped up, or would that be too much, you think, at the start of the season?
1: I don't
2: here?
1: Know if I'd roll him out tomorrow in the back-to-back, but I think I might play him the last two.
2: Okay.
1: You know, you let him get into this one. He had the scrimmage on Saturday. So you had Sunday off. Now you put him in a game. I don't know if I'd stick him back-to-back, but if it were me, yes, I would have him play in the last two.
0: So I'm also curious how much this the same, you know, problem that I had just mentioned with they've got so many players up front. I'm curious, Paul, if you think that that level of talent, that number of guys that are all vying to take over essentially the Alex Tuch production, right? There are guys that see that spot. There's probably four guys on the team right now that see that spot and go, that's mine, I need that. I'm curious how you think that will change camp as a whole, the intensity level, the compete level from these guys, how much that could push those players to drive and continue to improve at a maybe a higher clip than they would if it was a situation where it's like, oh, if Consta, you're the guy, you're gonna go right into that Tuck spot. Like, no, that is not what this is this year. They have got a number of players that are capable of filling that role if things go properly, that all I think are going to be fighting to earn that. And I'm curious what effect you think that might have on the team's camp as a whole.
1: They have more bottom six players than they have top six players. I look at, all right, where are the extras here? All right, you have 20 players and then three. The three are Ellis, Metsa, and either Kozak or Danforth.
0: Mm-hmm.
1: Because Zucker, remember, is not going to start. He'll start the season on IR. So one of those forwards will remain. If there are no more injuries, the other would have to hit waivers and go to Rochester. But then Zucker would come back, which means probably both Kozak and Danforth eventually, if there were no more injuries.
0: Mm-hmm.
1: It is funny how, you know, it's our jobs to kind of look at, well, who's going to be the god man now or whatever, but then it takes care of itself because another injury hits.
2: That was the whole goalie rotation last season. Yeah.
1: Yeah. Another injury hits and it takes care of itself and nobody gets waived and another guy goes on IR. And so it's something that it's just kind of weird how it usually will just work. But if it doesn't work its way out, one or the other of Kozak, I mean, the way I see it, Kozak and Danforth would have to be put on waivers, and if Zucker came back and still no more injuries, then the other one would have to do it. I don't see any other forwards if they're not traded. You look at the left wingers, Krebs, Benson, McLeod, Kulik. I think they're all here, and Zucker, if you want another one. You look at the centerman, Thompson, Auslan, Norris, Carrick. I don't think he's going on waivers. He might be the odd man out at times if, like, Kozak really, really is good or something, or Danforth is really, really good. I don't think he's in stone. And the right wingers, Doan, Quinn, Hellenius, Malenstein, they're all basically in stone. You know, so it's – but, you know, the thing is, too, and I don't think he will, but Hellenius is a kid. Don't get comfortable, kid. Yeah, you played exceptionally well going into a very hostile place in Montreal in the playoffs. You played exceptionally well in the World Championships and came home with the golden goal. But don't get a big head, and I don't think he will. But, young kids are young kids. So don't think you just have it made all of a sudden because you're next to Josh Norris and when you open camp and you've had all these other things happen. But that kid, I would be shocked if he took things for granted.
2: Paul, question defensively here, as we're in the preseason now officially starting tonight. We were talking, Lindy Ruff was talking about the potential partners for Owen Power, and Zellweger, of course, is one of the big names there. Who do you see Zellweger fitting in there, or are there other names you think that could maybe work with Owen Power pretty well, too?
1: I don't like the two lefties, two righties, especially the two righties.
2: Okay.
1: And if you include Metsa, you got three righties. I just think Metsa right now is the number seven. I think he's built for it. I think he has the mindset for it. He cannot play for a couple of weeks, come in and play really well, just like Bryson used to. So I think he's perfect for that job of, you know, the extra guy who will probably play a lot because you are going to get injuries on your defense at times. I felt that Lindy Ruff would go with the lefty righties with the bottom four. I mean, Darlene and Samuelson, both lefties, they're amazing. I mean,
0: yeah,
1: they'll, as the play is going on, they'll crisscross. you know, they didn't line up that way. You know, maybe they'll line up Darlene's at the right, Samuels is on the left, and you have a two-on-two rush coming, and the two of them crisscross, and now the other one's on the right and the left. It's just the way they do it, and they're good at it. So, you know, the lefty-lefty there, and for whatever the reason, I can't give you a reason why, but it's harder for a right-handed shot to play left defense than it is a left-handed shot to play right defense.
0: Yep.
1: I have no answer for it. I don't know if you do, Owen, but it just because you're still taking the puck off the wall on the backhand, either way.
0: Yeah.
1: But it just seems not to work as well with the righty. So it still wouldn't shock me, even though Zellweger and Power, and I know they played together, I believe it was the World Junior for Team Canada, so it's they are familiar with each other. And Crevier surprised some people last year. He played some top 4 minutes in his first year in the NHL with Chicago and did well with it. That's why I thought Power would be with him as a lefty-righty, and then Zellweger would be with Timmins as a lefty-righty. But that's not the way they started. But just because they're not starting that way doesn't mean this is the way they're going to finish. Right now, Timmins is playing left defense as a righty, and I seem to recall that didn't go real well last year. we'll see how it breaks down.
0: Yeah, and to that point about how much they're likely going to shift things around, I just want to caution people against early in this preseason, even early in the season, there will be movement on these lines because of, as you discussed, they've got so many players in the bottom six that can come in and out, that can play different roles, and guys that can, you know, shift around in the middle six of the lineup as well. So what do you think Lindy's process is in terms of identifying who he wants to work together? Is he going off of pairings or trios from last season? Is it stuff he's seeing in camp just a few days in? Or is he going to really use this preseason and maybe even a few of the early games in the year to identify who's got chemistry early on?
1: No, the lines are still the same as they were when he came into camp. So this is what he came with the coaching staff in the summer. By the way, in the pregame today with Zach and Derek at 6 o'clock. Seth Appert is going to be the head coach tonight.
2: Yes.
1: Lindy Ruff is in Nashville for the funeral of Brent Peterson, former Sabre. They were teammates, so Lindy Ruff is there. Seth went for about 15 minutes today, probably the last 7 or 8 were about the power play, and I asked him some questions with the fans in mind because everybody wants to absolutely crucify Seth Appert when the power play doesn't go well. And I try to tell people, this isn't like the offensive-defensive coordinator in the NHL or the NFL. It's not Seth Appert's power play. Everything that happens is Lindy Ruff's. He has the final say in how the power play is going to be run. He has the final say in how the penalty killing is going to be run. But I asked Seth Appert about that. I said, a lot of people think this is your power play. And he had talked a little bit about, and he talked about the collaboration over the summertime where every single thing, penalty kill, power play, 5-on-5, everything, the coaching staff with the analytics staff sit down together. What's best here? They went over tapes of the best power plays. What makes this power play one of the best power plays? Next thing they did is went over tapes of the worst power plays. What are these people doing that makes them a poor power play? And everybody has input. And then, you know, Lindy Ruff, he has his philosophies. Mm-hmm. He has the final say with, this is what we're going to do with this power play. This is what we're going to do with this penalty kill. And then it's up to the coaches to coach it. So it's a very interesting, if people want to hear exactly how it's done, what are the Sabres going to do to try to improve their power play this year? What kind of things did they do over the summer? It's an interesting conversation. I think people will be interested to listen to that. Actually, I'm going to write about it too when we're done talking. And how it actually works. If the power play goes south, you blame Lindy Ruff and everybody because they're all in on it. They're all in on the meeting. And if it goes really well, you give everybody credit. But the way it goes if it goes poorly, let's fire Seth Appert. If it goes well, boy, Tage Thompson is a great power play guy. Boy, you know, it's the players.
0: Yeah.
2: Right.
1: Nobody ever gives – if it, when they were 36% against Montreal in the playoffs last year, I didn't see one person say to me, well, boy, Seth Appert's doing a great job. It's Thompson, really, when they put Benson and Doan on there. And Seth Appert actually kind of agrees with that. He goes, don't make the mistake of thinking it's my power play or Lindy Ruff's power play. He goes, it is the player's power play. He goes, I tell the players, Rasmus Dahlin, this is your power play. Tage Thompson, this is your power play. Take ownership of it. You know, and so it's an interesting conversation I think people will enjoy hearing.
2: Paul, just to, stay on the power play for a second, they're bringing Eric Staal down from the front office into kind of the coaching circle here a little bit and to maybe attribute some things to the power play. What do you make of that move? Is he more of just kind of a breath of fresh air in the room to give them some other opinions, if you will? Or is he kind of, is he going to kind of take the reins on getting their power play in effect?
1: It's not just that. He actually did a face-off meeting with them. Mm-hmm. I think Seth said yesterday, he of course took many, many face-offs in the National Hockey League, and we know the Sabres are absolutely horrendous. I mean, I had heard what a great face-off guy Josh Norris was, and I don't think he was real great at it last year. Now, did injuries attribute to that? Maybe. But I don't see anybody getting better. It's just they're bad, and they're still bad, and they're always bad, and I don't see anybody getting better. So I like this move. I mean, he still has his assistant to the GM role.
2: Sure.
1: And he's not going to be at every practice, as Lindy Ruff said. He said he'll be there for a lot of the month, but not all, the whole month. But he's going to have power play responsibilities. He's going to have face-off responsibilities, those types of things. Just tapping into the number of years and experience that he's had. He did win the Stanley Cup, and they did beat the Sabres along the way there.
2: Yeah, I do. I think a lot of people remember
0: familiar,
2: that.
0: Yeah, I don't know.
1: Yeah, something like that in the conference finals. Just anything he can help with on the ice, he's going to do. But, yes, power play is going to be a big part of it, and face-offs are going to be a big part of it.
2: Okay.
0: All right, very interesting. Now let's just briefly before we let you go here, Paul. We've been there. They're at camp. Preseason starts tonight. How are we feeling about this team as a whole? Like, they lost two big players in Alex Tuch and Bo Byram. They are relying on some youth to come up through the system and sort of replace that production. Just real quick before we sort of get rolling here and we don't stop until June. How are you feeling about this season heading in?
1: I don't think they're as good right now as they were when they finished the season. I think letting Tuch go was a huge mistake. I don't think anybody in the organization can replace what he brought. He had a very specific and very good skill set. Defensively, I think Byram is a loss, but I do like Zellweger and Crevier, what they brought in there. But all that being said, don't forget they had 109 points. Mm-hmm. So even if they have 100, let's say they lose 9 points. Let's say I'm right, and they aren't as good as they were last year, and they have 100 points. They still play in the playoffs.
2: Yeah.
1: When you look at it that way, maybe they aren't as good, but 9 points is a lot of points. And if you lose 9 points and they're sitting at 100, you're still in the playoffs.
2: For sure.
1: Even if you lose 13 points or 12 points, let's say, at 97, you're probably, not assuredly, but you're probably still in the playoffs. So, Helenius and Oslin are good hockey players, but they bring what they bring to the table. They don't bring what Alex Tuch brings to the table, and they're going to miss what Alex Tuch brings to the table. And I like Oslin. They have already moved kind of McLeod out of his role, and it looks like Oslin's going to get that role. And remember when we were talking about if you wanted to sign Tuch, how could you do it? Mm-hmm. I think we were using a round figure of $10 million.
2: Yeah.
1: And I said, all right, you trade Greenway, get rid of his $3.5 million, and you trade McLeod and get rid of his $5.5 million, you just got rid of $9 million. The reason I thought you could get rid of McLeod is I think Oslin can do his job as good or better.
0: Yep.
1: And I think maybe Lindy Ruff agrees because it looks like he's in McLeod's role right now. And, you know, that's why I'd said that. Not that I think McLeod – I thought – I liked McLeod his first year in Buffalo. I thought he was excellent. I was lukewarm on him last year, and by the end of the playoffs, he was playing with Malenstein and I think Kozak, maybe it was. I don't remember who the other player was on that line, but he lost his position in the line because he just wasn't playing well. You lose, yeah, you miss his speed, but to me, what I'm looking at the lines now, they've already replaced McLeod with Austlin, and quite honestly, with the way Austlin, as smart as he is and the two-way player he is, I think he probably will do a better job than McLeod did.
0: Yep, and that's part of why I said the day that they signed Austin to that deal, if he stays the player he is right now, that deal makes sense.
1: And he'll get better.
0: Right, exactly.
2: Sure.
1: You're right. Even if he doesn't get better.
0: It's fine.
1: It's fine.
0: Because it's $1 million more than they pay McLeod right now.
2: Yeah.
0: The cap's going to go up $20 million by the end of the deal.
1: And it's an 8-year deal. It's right. Like, I'm thinking, Noah, what are you doing?
0: I know.
1: You should have signed a 5-year deal because you probably could bet on yourself and easily get better. You know, in X amount of years, you guys can say how many, $6.6 million is going to seem, oh, can you believe? Just like they're paying Thompson $7.1 million. At the prices now, it's like, they have Tage Thompson for $7.1
2: million? Yes, exactly. Yeah, 100%.
1: You know, Benson makes more than Tage Thompson on the cap at 7.5, but we understand why he does. We understand why Norris is at 7.9. And Samuelson, how many people, when Samuelson struggled, his first year was really good, and then injury after injury after injury, mm-hmm. and there's an, are you kidding me? They gave him $4.2 million, which is nothing.
0: Yeah.
1: But the people think that him at $4.2 million and Luukkonen at $4.7 are really huge contracts. And you always hear that contract. It's like, that contract is not high in either case. And now, what are people saying about Samuelson, who signed in 2023 for 7 years at $4.28 million? It's like, oh, you're kidding? He's only at 4.2? You know, and I think the same thing is going to be said about Austlin. You know, in what do you want to say, 2-3 years,
0: sure.
1: maybe even sooner, we're going to be sitting there going, "Are you kidding?"
0: He's only
1: costing $6.6 million.
0: Yeah, Paul, I think it might be December when we
2: sure.
0: all think that.
2: In all seriousness, I could 100% see that, Paul. I'd be remiss if before we let you go, I didn't ask for a temperature check on this Hellebuck situation. I know everyone, it's kind of in and out. What's going on in Winnipeg? Shuttle day off. Addressed the media earlier this week and said Hellebuck's part of the family until he's not, all of that. I just don't know what, I guess, if you could give the people any semblance of what to believe in, if this is still a possibility, if you think it's a possibility or not.
1: Well, thanks to Hellebuck, I mean, Winnipeg isn't going to get what they could have got from the Sabres before the draft.
2: Sure.
1: From anybody. I mean, Hellebuck really. But Hellebuck looked at it. I've given you, what was it, 3 months, 4 months to do this? And you haven't done it, so now I'm going to do public. And now he's been suspended, which I expected. That didn't surprise me at all. He doesn't show up to camp, he gets suspended. Case closed. I mean, they're not going to let him get away with that. So that didn't surprise me in the least. It's just part of the process. I am not going to move my thought process at all. I don't think they need him. What we don't know is, was last year just an outlier where Luukkonen's numbers were quite a bit better than Hellebuck's last year. Luukkonen had a better season. Luukkonen had a very good season. Now the question is, what happens this year? You know, can he take that season and improve upon it? Like every good hockey player is going to improve upon his season from last year. You had a good year, but can you be a little bit more consistent at times? You know, that's one thing he wants to work on. You know, and his numbers were excellent from December 9th on. They were near the top of the league. So I just don't see the point in risking $8.5 million on your salary cap. You're going to have to get rid of one or two probably decent forwards off your team. And we've already talked about that. It's not like they're overflowing with top six guys. And you're probably going to lose Austlin or Hellenius or both. Or you're going to lose Austlin and one of your top right-handed shooting defensemen, Mertka, one of those guys, Kleber. You know, does Luukkonen have a no trade to Winnipeg? We don't know. He has five teams that he has a no trade to. And then if you do that, and then you've weakened your forwards even more, so now you're asking a goaltender who has been the best in the world in the regular season, but has been a basically 500 or below 500 goaltender in the playoffs, and is 8-15 in his last 23 playoff games with horrendous numbers. You're going to ask him to stand in the net and basically steal the Stanley Cup. I don't get it.
2: Yeah.
1: I don't understand it. I don't get it. I don't understand why Kekalainen thinks he needs to do that, or was ever in on it. Not that Luukkonen is the best goaltender in the league or anything like that, but I just don't know if you're getting the best goaltender in the league anymore. And you're getting a goaltender who, when the Winnipeg Jets won the President's Trophy, could not get them through. You know? So that's the thing. I mean, if he was like playing like Dominic Hasek did in the regular season, but he didn't play like that last year. Maybe he will this year. Maybe that was a one-year thing. I don't know. Winnipeg wasn't that good last year, but he was part of the reason they weren't that good last year.
0: Right.
1: It wasn't like, you know, it was the whole thing.
2: Yeah.
0: I think for a long time he picked up a lot of slack there and did a lot of work, and last year was the first year he didn't do that, and look what happened to him.
2: Sure.
0: And so I think it's a good – you make a good argument, Paul. I like the move because I think he's the best goalie on the planet. But
1: I don't think he is anymore.
0: I think you've got an argument to make there. I don't think I can give you much that's going to disprove everything you just said.
1: But we don't know. He could be still
0: exactly.
1: the best goaltender.
2: Yeah. It's a gamble.
1: Again, he still could be what he was last year. We don't know. None of us know.
0: Exactly.
1: But you're right. He could still be the best goaltender plan, and last year could have just been an outlier.
0: Mm-hmm.
1: We don't know.
0: Yeah, and that's
1: but
0: why
1: I don't
0: it's
1: know, I don't know if I want to take an $8.5 million chance and weaken your forwards and weaken your prospect pool to take a chance on it.
0: Yeah, mm-hmm. I think that's totally fair.
1: There were times I didn't like the goaltending, but overall – when Luukkonen and Lyon were alternating, they were both lights out.
0: Yeah, they were great.
1: Ellis would come in. He could sit for 3 weeks and come in and get you a win. It might be a 4-3 win, or it might be a 5-4 win, but he'd get you a win.
2: There was a shutout, I think, from Ellis last year.
1: He shut out the Dallas Stars.
0: Yeah. He was great. I think Columbus, too.
1: And I've said this a lot, Noah, and I don't know as a goaltender if you would agree with it, because I don't think I've said it to you, but if Luukkonen or Lyon were to get hurt, it would not shock me at all if Ellis took the job.
0: No.
1: If he got in the net and took the job, just like Bussey did last year with Carolina, who, by the way, showed up on waivers just like Ellis did, mm-hmm. and then was in net for the final series and helped them win the Stanley Cup. So it would not shock me at all if he gets that opportunity after 1 year, which I thought was a pretty good rookie year in the NHL, if he grabbed the job, if he ever gets the opportunity.
0: Agreed. I think he's got a lot of talent. He's a higher pedigree goaltender than Bussey was. I mean, it's just the reality of it. Well, thank you, Paul. We appreciate your information and passion here in our Hellebuck discussion as well. Thank you very much. We'll talk again soon, all right?
1: Take care, guys.
2: Thanks, Paul. All right.
0: And that was Mr. Paul Hamilton on the Western Hotline. And portions of our Buffalo Football Monday broadcast are brought to you by Tim Hortons, the official coffee of the Jeremy and Joe Morning Show on WGR. Start your day strong with Tim Hortons and the Bills. I think we're going to go back to a little more Sabres talk after this break. 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We'll be right back.
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1: Same as what we did last year. It's not just the talent and the skill that's going to get us there. We need to compete. We can never be outworked. That's one of the things that is unacceptable. No matter how much talent or skill you have, you can't get outworked. So I think that once we started getting some success and understanding that's how you get there, I think there was more buy-in within the team that this is the recipe. We compete. We were relentless. We never give up. Never say die, so I think that paid off, and that's how we started putting together the winning streak, and they saw that it worked. I think they should be still thinking that the same recipe will work.
2: Me and Joe Callie are in here yelling about video games.
3: That is happening. Didn't even hear the music bumping us back. We're just screaming at each other.
2: Guys, we're in
3: Paul's
2: a new,
3: passion is infectious, people.
2: We're in a new generation now where instead of...
3: Next gen, you could say.
2: Yes. Instead of, my old man and Mike Shope yelling about, Q-tips.
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1: Because, oh man, I got to arrange my thoughts here. There's a lot of reasons I think it's a good idea. First of all, the price is now down. You are not paying what you were going, what the Sabres had agreed already to pay for Hellebuyck when that trade fell through on after the draft. Mm-hmm. There was one that fell through at the draft, and I believe there was a second one after.
2: Reportedly a second one, yes.
1: And that is not the price you're going to pay anymore. It's not. The situation, the way Kevin Cheveldayoff has handled this situation with Connor Hellebuyck has undeniably lowered what the price will be. The Jets cannot expect that they're going to get the same level of prospects that they were expecting to get at the draft. It's not going to happen.
2: No.
1: And so that...
2: They overplayed their hand. It's over.
1: Right. As a jumping off point of whether you think the trade is good or not, the fact that now you're getting it at a discount, okay, check. That's great. The goaltender himself, Hellebuyck, he's 33 years old. He's historically been unbelievable at stopping hockey pucks, which is the job. That's the job. He's a first ballot Hall of Fame goaltender who you can get right now at 33 years old, which I know all of you out there right now listening are probably saying, 33 is so old.
2: We just talked about Alex Tuch being 30 and so old.
1: He's 30? What? Goalies are different, guys. We all talk about goalie being voodoo and goalie being this thing nobody can figure out. One of the things that is known as fact about goaltenders is that they last longer into their careers. The job is less physically demanding on the body. It's more of a mental game. It's more of a focus-based, I need to understand what's happening here position than the rest of the sport. And that allows you to be better later. Look at the list of elite goaltenders that stayed good a long time. Roberto Luongo, Henrik Lundqvist. There is a laundry list of guys that were borderline elite, if not great, well into their 30s.
2: Yeah.
1: And so, all right, there's the age concern. The contract, we just talked about Austin's deal's already a bargain. Hellebuyck is only going to make like $2 million more than Östlund does.
2: Yeah.
1: And he's...
2: Arguably.
1: I won't go with best goalie on the planet definitively. I'll say a top five goaltender on the planet.
2: I would say you could say arguably best goaltender.
1: You can. I'm being generous here. We're going to say he's a top five goaltender. That is good value on a deal. I know it's got five more years, and that's a long time to pay a guy that's 33, but in 5 years, 8.5 is going to be, to the cap number that it is now, it's going to be the same as Ukko-Pekka Luukkonen's deal is. It's not a problem. The contract should not be a concern. The playoff stuff, just quickly to wrap this up, the three concerns I feel like I hear are age, contract, and playoff success.
2: And they look at specifically the last 3 years of playoffs for him.
1: Please, read. Are you looking at the years?
2: I'm staring at it right now.
1: Read them out for me right now.
2: Okay, so I'll start at 2017 and go all the way through. 2017-18. 922, 913, 904, 931. Now this is the last three. I mean, that's the first four. First four.
1: Pause. That is unbelievable.
2: Mm-hmm.
1: That's great hockey. There's not a save percentage below 900 in there. That means that he saves over 90% of his shots in the playoffs in his first 4 years of his career in the playoffs, okay? That is great number. Those are great numbers. Great.
2: Yep.
1: Continue.
2: And I'll get to the Olympic number as well, because I think that's something we should be looking at for this past season. Now, the last 3 years, 886, 864, 866. So a decline there.
1: Bad.
2: But
1: those are bad years.
2: What's happening in those 3 years, right?
1: The team is significantly weaker.
2: Right.
1: They get

0: it's the postseason in large part because they've got a Hart Trophy goaltender.
1: Which doesn't happen all that frequently.
0: And they're playing him 65 games a year, mm-hmm. and he's coming into the playoffs
1: shot.
0: Beat down.
1: Shot.
0: Okay? A goaltender, and this is a place I can tell you, a goaltender doesn't forget how to play playoff hockey. You don't forget how to do that. You don't forget how to handle that pressure. You don't forget how to deal with your arms are numb. You can't feel them when the anthem's playing.
1: Mm-hmm.
0: And then you got to snap back into it and be ready to stop a 95-mile-an-hour slap
1: shot. Sure. Yeah.
0: That is not something,
1: best of the best.
0: That is not something that leaves you. He clearly has displayed more than he hasn't to your numbers that he can play in the playoffs.
1: And in the Olympics, the best on best, I might add. Because this is essentially playoff hockey, the Olympics, I would say. It's the best in the world. 956.
0: How's that?
1: I'm sorry. Gold medalist, all of it. There's not a reason you don't do this. I'm sorry. I know you'd have to give up some pieces.
0: I can find reasons not to. I just don't think that they outweigh reasons to.
1: Sure. I think that's exactly where I'm at. I'm looking at this situation. You have the best goalie on the planet, arguably. And guess what? We know he waved and would come here.
0: Yes.
1: That's the biggest thing for me.
0: Right.
1: It's not, I don't want to move. And also, I think if you're the Sabres, three years ago, it was one point out, we're not going to change anything. We're going to reattack this and come back the same.
0: Mm-hmm.
1: Paul mentions they're not as good on paper as they were at this point last season, right? With the departure of Tuck. And those guys, the young guys, bring something to the table. Don't get me wrong. They don't bring what Tuck brought to the table. Sure. This is a move a contender makes to solidify themselves as a contender.
0: Mm-hmm.
1: I'm not saying to make a move, but in a sense, if you do this, you're letting the NHL know the Sabres are here and here to stay. Why not treat it like it's your window right now? Why
0: it is, it is their window right now.
1: Why let other teams do that and watch them do that?
0: Yeah.
1: You're the big name in this right now.
0: That's the emotional side that I didn't even get to that
1: right.
0: I think.
1: And sorry, I'm really pouring into
0: no,
1: that.
0: No, I think it holds weight. I think it matters. I think getting a player of that caliber in this city to agree to come here because he thinks he can win.
1: Yes.
0: Here.
1: After 1 year.
0: That's a big deal. And that should not be discounted and should not be forgotten.
1: Sure.
0: And I think that anybody out there that wants to say, well, that's just an emotional thing. Like, sure, but it matters, and it will change the vibe, and it will change the attitude and the way that this team is spoken about, and that is not irrelevant.
1: No, not at all.
0: All right.
1: And it's not just because I want to wear the jersey I got, okay?
0: Yeah.
1: Just got to preface that.
0: Fair enough. All right. We gotta take a break. Kurt, hang on. Oh, Kurt dropped off. I was just going to tell Kurt to hang on hold. We were going to get to him in a
1: We can still get to that point,
0: segment.
1: Though. I like that.
0: Yeah, all right. You are listening to WGR Middays, driven by Northtown Automotive, with Brad, Tim, and Owen. I'm Owen Parker. Joe Calley is filling in today with me for these last 2 hours. You're listening to WGR. We'll be right back.
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14: It's the 21st night of September. For our video, you're not hearing the music. Dan is playing September by Earth, Wind & Fire. I totally forgot. What a missed opportunity.
13: We opened the show with this, too.
14: Totally missed out this morning. September. Wow, look at me.
13: Can we just play this for the rest of the show?
14: Yeah, I know. You want to just bump out? No. Bump out 2 minutes early.
13: Good show today. We had Tim and Sal for the first 2 hours from 10 to noon. Sal was on location at Northtown Volkswagen, 3800 Sheridan. I'm sure he's gone by now, but
14: the donuts might still reside.
13: The donuts may still be there. We never know. We had Paul Hamilton on for a good conversation about the Sabres. That was fun. We've got Sabres hockey tonight.
14: Mm-hmm.
13: Check out our pregame with Zach Jones and Derek Kramer. They start at 6 p.m. immediately following Schopen Bulldog, which is about to start.
14: Dan and Rob will be back too.
13: Dan and Rob back on the call. Very exciting. Good to have them back. We got Mertka's going to play tonight. Kulik's going to play tonight. I'm imagining that Ellis will be the goaltender.
14: Would assume so.
13: But I'm not sure that they're both. It's Ellis or Lyon will be one of them. So you're getting an NHL goalie tonight. So keep it parked right here on WGR 550 because we'll have that game for you. Some pregame coverage, like I mentioned.
14: I'm excited. It's flown by the offseason. I couldn't be more thrilled at this point, though, after the way last season ended and how what we were doing here throughout the playoffs.
13: It's
14: just so exciting. I know that's like May and June, and we're already looking to that, but I can't wait.
13: It's exciting. And it's what's nice is that we know that that's in there for the fans still.
14: Mm-hmm.
13: And I think that that was a question. I think I had questions
14: about
13: that.
14: How much is in the tank for people to buy in, right?
13: I mean, we're the same age. We grew up, and the team was terrible.
14: Yeah.
13: And nobody cared. And you wanted to see that people would if they were good, and they did. And that, I think,
14: was... It was all people our age, a lot of it, too.
13: A lot of it. I mean, I talk every chance I get about the New Year's Eve party that I went to, and and nobody could unglue themselves from the TV as the Sabres trounced the Dallas Stars.
14: Mm-hmm.
13: So it's good to have them back. We've got Bills to talk about. Schopen and the Bulldog are coming up next. I'm Owen Parker. That's Joe Cali. You've been listening to WGR Middays, driven by Northtown Automotive. Keep it parked right here through the break. Schopen and Bulldog are coming up next. 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
11: It's Mike Shope and the Bulldog.
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13: You know, I'm something of a scientist myself.
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12: Look, I don't want to go to the store every other day for bananas.
14: They're 8 cents each.
15: What the hell are you talking about? What is going on?
14: You're
15: going
14: to wrap them in foil?
12: They're better when they're just a little green. Yeah.
11: It's Mike Shope and the Bulldog.
14: Too much work.
12: Not that much trouble, Rich.
14: Too much work.
12: Says the guy that's got a spreadsheet with 3,000 fantasy teams.
11: On WGR, Sports Radio 550.
14: I meant to check that, actually. But the hour earlier start that I just didn't have time to check
12: The spreadsheet thing?
14: Yeah.
12: Yeah.
14: Yeah. I have a spreadsheet open with Survivor picks. We dumped two of those yesterday.
12: Hmm.
14: Two of the five are dead.
12: Yeah.
14: Tampa Bay.
12: So that's where I'm better off because I lost in week one.
14: Yeah, right. You don't have to think about it anymore.
12: You can just go
14: to the beach.
12: I can peacefully enjoy my Sunday.
14: Get out of the boat.
12: Not have to worry about picking a team to the positive is going to win.
14: Trim those hedges. Nothing to worry about. Yeah. Nothing to distract you. Yeah. Just get out there.
12: You don't need a spreadsheet to see that Tunsil's gas mask took you down in Paul's league.
14: I'm not even playing.
12: Your name is still on there, man.
14: I don't care.
12: You got to own that.
14: No, I don't.
12: Yeah, you do.
14: No, I don't. I had no idea of that.
12: It's there. There's a digital footprint. We beat you.
14: Well, that's for Joe. I mean, you got to.
12: All right. So.
14: I'm not following that. Mm. I didn't draft it. I'm not managing it. Okay?
12: That's pretty much where I'm at, too.
14: But you know how you did.
12: I did happen to see the score because it's the only. I don't need a spreadsheet. It's the only. You know, it's just that one app. Like I had to justify that app staying on the main page.
14: Did you win
12: iPad.
14: All your games then? This week, did you go undefeated?
12: I don't even. You know what? I never checked. I was sitting. Borderlands like being at a Bills game for 3 days. I mean, literally, it was just a great. We had a great time.
14: Being at a Bills game is like being at a Bills game for 3 days sometimes.
12: Right? So I was watching Red Zone yesterday from the little porch outside our stable and thought a few times, like, I don't really remember what I've got here. And I never went to look. So I have no idea. I know I lost college because that was Friday night and that
14: picks?
12: That, yeah.
14: You went 0-5.
12: Really?
14: I think so.
12: Wow.
14: Right?
12: What were you just asking me about? Was that now what you were asking me about? Do you won all
14: fantasy.
12: Your picks, you said.
14: No, I was joking you win all your games.
12: When you said win all your games, I thought you were pivoting to talking about the picks.
14: Okay. I wasn't going to bring that up.
12: Oh, I didn't know. I really went 0-5.
14: I think so.
12: Oh, wow. How'd you do?
14: No, you had Dallas.
12: You're not an authority anymore. First, you're saying
14: Dallas.
12: First, you don't even know what
14: Wait,
12: I'm talking.

0: about, which is, you know, partially my problem.
1: He's in there nodding.
0: Then we're 0-5, and now I'm like, no, hold on.
1: No, you had Dallas.
0: All right.
1: Right?
0: I don't know. I don't remember, really.
1: I picked Dallas, and you said I'm doing that too.
0: Okay. Well, then great. I got that one going for me.
1: You lost on Miami Hurricanes.
0: Yes, I knew that. That's all I knew. That was Friday. That was before the haze really took over.
1: On, I think, the rest of them.
0: I will look when I have a chance. I'm just not going to look right now.
1: I don't know. You're 1-4? All right. I was 4-0-1? Yeah. All right. That's confirmed.
0: Great. Well, that now.
1: Tennessee Titans.
0: Now my weekend Tennessee is. Now my weekend Titans. Has been ruined.
1: Well, it's Monday.
0: I had a great weekend, and now it's
1: until Monday. Tennessee Titans. Wow. What a pick.
0: 1-4.
1: My favorite pick in decades was Tennessee. They almost won. The Chargers or even almost win.
0: Yeah.
1: They have lost.
0: Yeah.
1: The Bills' next opponent is 0-2, losing at home to Arizona and the Raiders by the same score, by the way, 26-14.
0: Mm-hmm.
1: I watched you. You were busy. You don't even know your own picks. That's fine. It's actually very respectable that you actually, like a grown-up would, take a Sunday away from football when the Bills aren't playing, which I am not capable of doing. Baltimore loses. Houston is 0-2. The Chargers are 0-2. Denver has already lost a game. Jacksonville lost a game to Denver. New England has lost a game. I think the more interesting narratives of the summer was, we don't even talk about the one seed anymore. I think it's time to.
0: I agree.
1: This is already kind of the year where, I mean, Kansas City's 2-0. We should talk about Kansas City, but they don't look great, do they?
0: I wouldn't say they look great, but it is, I mean, last week they couldn't complete a pass 10 yards downfield, and Mahomes threw for like 380 yesterday or something, or 350, whatever. He had a big game. So they got something sorted out there, and they're still, you know, they ran it great for a second week in a row with Walker.
1: Yep.
0: So they looked better than they did last week, I would say, Kansas City. I mean, yeah, no one's given up more points than Indianapolis, I think, through 2 weeks. Like, they're just getting clobbered. Or maybe it's yards, but they're just, whatever. Indianapolis is getting run over.
1: Well, you have the Chiefs. I'm not saying it's over after 2 weeks, but you have the Chiefs. You have the Bengals at 2-0. I mean, that's nice for them, winning in Houston like that, 20-6. And it's very early. It's, you know, too early to write off almost anybody, except maybe the Chargers or the Texans. I don't know. Do what you want. But it's there for the Bills. Like, the one is there. It has been before. I mean, last year they were 4-0, right?
0: Mm-hmm.
1: It has been before, but I feel like a little bit we sort of hid from it this year.
0: Yeah, I feel like that's right. I kind of did. I said numerous times during the offseason, you know, I've many times said 12 wins is a great year, no matter what. So I would always take that. But this year, with all the new, right, new defense, new personnel, new head coach, etc. You know, I would take 11-6. I would. I don't like it, but I think I would.
1: Would you right now?
0: No, absolutely not. That, in fact, I mean, you know, once you get off to this start and the league looks how it looks, then yeah, no. I would start thinking again about, like you're saying, the one seed. And there's nobody who looks. You know, the record is the record. All right, there's a few teams that are you know, right there, same, you know, 2-0. Okay, good. Who looks better than them right now?
1: Anywhere.
0: You know, right? I don't think anyone does. You know, you mentioned it, the Bengals. Good job. Like, I think I would have taken a 20-6 win in Houston. I might have even liked it more than what they did, because the fact that Houston ran up 31 points on them and then could not really do anything on offense against Cincinnati could have you still a little freaked out about the Bills' defense overall. I don't think there's any shame in giving up points to Detroit. I think that's a competent, very capable offensive side of the ball. But so, you know, the Bengals are 2-0, but they didn't quite have the day that, you know, they had a better day defensively than you had in Houston. But, you know, offensively, they got a couple of plays to chase and they won. You know, the Chiefs, maybe the Chiefs will be sort of, as the year goes, will get more respect because of who they've been and who they might be capable of turning into already at 2-0. So maybe they're not playing great yet, but the record is good enough, obviously, for them to be tied atop. But yeah, I don't. There's just nobody that looks like, oh no. Like, I think the Bills have already played two of their oh no's, or at least one. I mean, Houston was definitely an oh no. Like, that's a, we said it lots of times going into that matchup. It's as hard a week one matchup as I think you could pick out of their schedule. And they've looked fantastic.
1: I would have said it was the hardest game on their schedule, if you, in a vacuum.
0: Mm-hmm. Right. And I never pushed back on that one time, because I agreed with it. I think the next hardest game, probably sitting here right now still, is the Rams game in a couple weeks on Monday night. But I think Houston, because of that defensive prowess and how bad the Bills have performed there over the years, that was the game. So, yeah, they're off to a great start, and everything should be back on the table, even if I like wanted to hide it during, you know, July and August.
1: Yeah, I mean, after 2 weeks, nobody ever looks too good for the Bills these, you know, the last 6-7 years. I mean, nobody's ever looked too good for them. But we don't really have the questions about them. Like, defensively, sure, there can be questions, there can be issues, there are. But, yeah, I guess it's the same way, just inside out. I mean, I think they look as good as anybody. And I think what changed for me with this perspective was what happened with New England. And, I mean, I don't know. They lost their opener, one of the toughest marks you could have, at Seattle, when they raised the banner and everything else. They were right there. Could have won the game easily. Could have won the game. But lose a close one. Then yesterday, Pittsburgh. I just love watching them lose. I love watching Rodgers and McCarthy lose. And Pittsburgh, just all of it. Red zone, they flip it to that game, and he gets bent sideways on a blindside hit. Like, oh, this is the best. It might have been the highlight of my day watching that play.
0: I definitely feel that. But, you know, on the same hand, I'm wanting New England to do badly, so, like, there's a conflict there with that game. But yeah, in the moment, like, yeah, him getting cornered for a sack and looking every bit 41 years old is, you know, it tastes pretty good as you're in the moment.
1: Just will not. I mean, the guy's going to the Hall of Fame, right? Just will not hang in there. Sundays without the Bills are always so interesting to talk to other fans about, like, what you sort of look for. For a long time, I think it was, when the Bills hadn't gotten good yet, it was, oh, I wish I had this.
0: Right.
1: You watch other games, and usually that 4 o'clock game will be two good teams, and if only I had this wide receiver, if only I had this edge rusher, if only I had this tight end,
0: or if only I used my coach, wide receiver, like this. Why does that look so easy? You know, why can't I throw that ball? Why it's 3rd and 7 for me. Why can't I do that?
1: Yeah, like, all your faults end up coming to mind. The Bills' faults come to mind when you're watching in the drought years, when you watch the other teams play on a bye week or something. The Bills weren't off and on at night in those years, but still, like, whenever it was, you would sort of see what you're missing.
0: Mm-hmm.
1: And now, these games, all day, not every play that I watched, but the big ones that failed for an offense, and be like, Allen would never have done that. He would never have taken that hit. He would never have taken that timeout. He would never have taken that delay a game penalty. It just would never have happened. All these plays that you see, almost anybody, you know, like, anybody can be subjected to a blindside hit, you know. And by the way, Deion Dawkins at 4 today. I'll say that. I'll get that in. It can happen to anybody. What happened to Rodgers on that play can happen to anybody. But even, I mean, there were plays where, you know, you see it all the time with Allen. Like, he just sort of senses it, and he gets out, and he's deking the linebacker who doesn't know what to do. He might even fall down because he's so flummoxed by the move, and then it's a first down. I mean, there's plays in every Bills game like that where it's just like, sort of, you're cheating. You're just sort of getting a free 15-yard gain out of nowhere. And, man, yesterday, I could go down the list. I mean, just all the different plays. I guess I didn't see much of Cincinnati, but so many of these plays are just like, okay, well, you don't have it. You know, you just don't have it.
0: Mm-hmm.
1: And that's even Caleb Williams. I mean, that was in the rain, but before he got hurt, there were some of those. It was Jordan Love. It was Jordan Love last week. It doesn't even matter. I'm not even being specific. But there are just like so many times when you're watching other quarterbacks play and they just don't have the escapability or the instincts or the talent. Like, it's just sort of bad plays. The Bills don't really suffer from many bad plays.
0: They certainly have not in these two games.
1: Justin Herbert. Justin Herbert has 3 interceptions and 3 fumbles already. He hasn't lost all the fumbles. He lost one of them, I think. But what's going on? I mean, that's week 3.
0: Right. Yeah, that's Sunday. That's coming.
1: What's going on there? I mean, they are one of 3 teams. The Chargers hosted Arizona and then Las Vegas. You talk about the Bills drawing Houston, what would have been a tougher, maybe there's no tougher game on their schedule. How much easier does it get?
0: Than these two games
1: at home. They have not run an offensive play yet this season with the lead. L.A. Like, they've been down mm-hmm. both games. I mean, yesterday's game was kind of back and forth, but they never ran a play on offense when ahead in 2 games. Now they come here. See the Khalil Mack quote? It's good. Khalil Mack is asked after the game about what Jim Harbaugh said. He's like, honestly, I blacked out.
0: Yeah, right.
1: Like, just, I don't know.
0: Something about getting it right.
1: Yeah, just a bunch of words.
0: Yeah, right.
1: Yeah. I mean, that's already in kind of scary territory.
0: That is. Daniel. Like, it's scary territory, and, like, you know, there will be no shortage of people telling you to be careful with this team because of that. Like, that, you know, their season already feels on the brink. 0-2, and after this, those 2 games they should have probably were counting on getting off to a 2-0 start, because I don't have it memorized here, but like the next 4 games, like, Buffalo does not stand out as the hardest.
1: LA,
0: I would say, yeah.
1: Bills, Seahawks, Broncos, Chiefs,
0: right,
1: and then Rams,
0: and 3 of those
1: Texans
0: are on the road,
1: then Ravens.
0: Yeah, I mean, it's brutal. It's brutal. There are people out there saying 0-9 is in the window for them.
1: Well.
0: So, I mean, that's a lot.
1: There go those MVP tickets if they start 0-9.
0: Right.
1: And Herbert.
0: Or even 0-2. 0-3 is, you know, that's up to the Bills.
1: Seriously.
0: Now. Yeah.
1: At Buffalo, at Seattle. Oof. When are they favored next? Denver at home, at the Chiefs, bye week, at the Rams versus Houston, at Baltimore. Jets, Bucks. Or rather, Patriots, Bucks, Niners down there, Chiefs again, Denver again.
0: Well, be careful. Like, I don't know. This Mac quote was not going to give you any reason to think that they're really ready to dig in. It might sound like the opposite, but at 0-2 with a big, famous, loud, old school, tough guy coach, maybe they'll put their best foot forward on Sunday. I might tell you, like, for me, I don't know, right? I'm sure they tried the last 2 weeks to do that and couldn't do it, and we're not playing the Bills. So, obviously they're in tough.
1: I mean, just what a terrible start. They needed both of those. And because the Chargers narrative is always how they're, like, every year they're everybody's favorite in the offseason, and then whether you believe in it. And I guess this year I have to say that I kind of did. I love the Mike McDaniel piece for LA,
0: mm-hmm.
1: but they're not effective at all on offense yet. And, you know, McConkey is hurt. He played through it yesterday, but I made this point last week. I heard Pat Doherty make it on Roto-World, how the Chargers, for as much credit, as much benefit of the doubt as people give Herbert and give Mike McDaniel and even Harbaugh, apart from quarterback, they don't really have the guy. This is really more of a Mike McDaniel point. In Miami, whatever Tua was, man, Hill and Waddle and Achan were all game breakers. Like, you had 3 guys that could really tip the scales, you know, like just kind of elite players.
0: They're going to scare you with the ball in their hands.
1: The Chargers have none of these players.
0: How do I keep up? Like, as soon as you start thinking about playing those guys, or like in the moment where you got to make it, it's like, I better take a safe angle.
1: It's like playing Allen.
0: There's just lethal amounts of speed. And maybe that's the biggest thing that McDaniel is missing in this offense, is not having that threat of, like, you know, three guys that are house call capable from anywhere on the field.
1: Right. So Bills up to a 7-point favorite against L.A. Sunday, 1 o'clock. That's the eyeball emoji kickoff time for a West Coast team when they have to play in the 1 o'clock Eastern Sunday window, right, where the body clocks have not adjusted. Mm-hmm. Have they left yet? Have the Chargers left? Are they going through Australia? Have they left L.A.? We don't know. But, yeah, that's things are really looking good so far. And anybody could have – I mean, we certainly were – we talked about the one seed for them and, you know, whether that could happen. But you needed New England just to not outrace you like what happened last year. And, you know, you're a game up there. You got to play them twice, and they did win yesterday. But you've got that so far. And I think the biggest reason why we didn't want to indulge so much in that was just the schedule. And even Detroit, but certainly Houston on the road, already mm-hmm. banked. And we talked about this last week, even jokingly, like Detroit barely beats New Orleans, and then the Chargers lose to Arizona, and then the Rams get clobbered in Australia against the Niners, and New England loses to Seattle.
0: And you've got injury. You got A.J. Brown out, right. And you've got Miles Garrett out. And it's a little set. And Detroit was all banged up coming in here even before that game. So, yeah, I mean, just a few weeks after it's all started, it looks way different than it did, you know, like Labor Day weekend. You know, like, oh, okay, well, you know, you banked these two wins and – you know, to some extent, your next three opponents are all dinged in some way. Whether McConkey plays or not, the fact that they're stumbling around at 0-2 is ding enough. Then New England looks uneven. They're down A.J. Brown. And same with the Rams. We'll see. They play tonight, right? Are they hosting the Giants tonight? Yep. Mm-hmm. So see what kind of shape they're in.
1: But am I starting Puka on that team you're following that I own? Because I'm not following it.
0: I don't think so.
1: I
0: don't think he was in.
1: I took him out of everything yesterday. I put my chips in on he's not playing. Mm. But I don't know that for sure. I think we can have this conversation, you know, kind of a sky's the limit sort of thing with the Bills. I think you can have this in Kansas City. They've certainly done it enough times. They're not going to be sitting there being afraid of the Bills because they just always beat them when it matters. So Kansas City would have its nose in the air when it comes to that. Mm-hmm. Denver has a loss and the Chargers have two, and they're not going to be afraid of Vegas. Kansas City at Miami this week. And then I think Cincinnati can have this today. I think Cincinnati can have the, okay, Baltimore loses. Baltimore mm-hmm. loses that game every year as a big favorite at home to somebody we think is bad. So that happened again, and the Bengals win in Houston probably feels like ours did, where it's like, okay, well, that's out of the way.
0: That was a big, hard game, and we came through it.
1: Yeah, and Pittsburgh wouldn't scare them. I think they play Pittsburgh this week. I'll double-check that right now, but I think Cincinnati-Pittsburgh is this week.
0: And they should be, I mean, for all the concern about their defense, again, I don't know how much, certainly there's no way to shine a favorable light on the Bills' defensive performance in Houston when you think about what the Bengals just did. But if you're the Bengals, all the questions about your defense, and you just won a game where you only scored 20 and it was pretty comfortable, like, that's not a very common occurrence for Joe Burrow in that offense. That defense gave up 6, which is, I mean, that's just a great job against anybody in the NFL, let alone a team that hung 31 up in week 1, which is what the Texans did to the Bills.
1: So it is Cincinnati at Pittsburgh this week. Today, we'll talk to Sal. That'll be at 3. We'll talk to Deion Dawkins. Now, every Monday, that'll be at 4. And Paul Hamilton, the Sabres play tonight in Pittsburgh. Must win, I'm calling it. Some are calling it a must win.
0: Right. I should have dressed a lineup with more NHLers in it then if they were going to be in a must win.
1: How many are there? Kulik, I saw.
0: Kulik.
1: One?
0: Pretty much. I think Metsa is in the lineup.
1: Oh, well, we know how valuable he is.
0: After that,
1: not even
0: like,
1: kidding.
0: After that, the most, like, the guy you might be most eager to see, I say, would be Mertka. He's playing.
1: Okay.
0: So, I imagine this is very commonplace if you're not up to speed on how the NHL treats or how NHL teams treat the preseason. Often the road games get this. They get an AHL heavy lineup. The Sabres host, is it Columbus tomorrow night? They have another game tomorrow night at home that
1: yes.
0: I imagine will be the, you know, the NHL lineup, basically. You know, we'll see if Kulik goes in the back-to-backs or not. So I think he does figure into the plans, but they just want to, I think, probably get him as much as they can here.
1: Yeah. I was going to say we should go to that game, but I'm busy.
0: Tomorrow?
1: Yeah. I'm off tomorrow for a concert. Look at me.
0: That's right. You got the day off tomorrow.
1: I have a day off for a concert.
0: What is the concert? It's
1: I don't have it right now. I was going to say, trying to think of something funny. Ray LaMontagne.
0: Oh,
1: at
0: great.
1: Our park.
0: All right. Wonderful.
1: I was going to say like a Blondie, you know, tribute band or something like that. I just didn't have anything that I really liked.
0: All right. Well, Ray's
1: Jack
0: awesome.
1: Jack White.
0: Well, that just happened. It'd be weird for him to be circling back to Western
1: tribute
0: New York
1: band.
0: After of him just being here on Saturday.
1: Yeah. It's a England Dan and John Ford Coley cover tribute band. Tomorrow. I took the day off.
0: You took the day off to go to a concert that begins at what time? You know we get done at 6 now, by the way.
1: I don't know what time. It's at night.
0: Yeah, right.
1: But I wanted to pregame it, you know, just sort of...
0: I understand. You get that opportunity, you want to do that. You
1: I don't want to have to run right out of here.
0: Yeah, yeah, yeah.
1: All right. Go to a concert.
0: I feel you. I'm not criticizing you. I was merely teasing you that, you know, you probably could have worked.
1: I could have worked. Yeah. You're right. I didn't. I'm choosing not to.
0: I don't care. I'll go on without you.
1: Okay. Sal, Deion Dawkins, Paul Hamilton. Your calls are welcome next, 803-0550. Thinking about the second, you know, the 2 weeks into the season. How good might you feel about the Bills, you know, compared to some of the other top teams at this point? Mike Schoep and the Bulldog, we'll look for your calls next and talk some more after this here on WGR.
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25: They look remarkably unprepared, the Chargers. They look so outcoached on both sides of the football. There's a lot of really bad, just fundamental execution football on their tape. And it, offensively and defensively, I think it's clearly the most disappointing team in the NFL.
1: Dan Orlovsky, do we agree with that? Are the Chargers clearly the most disappointing team in the NFL? Maybe. Maybe.
0: They have to be among the very the most disappointing. Yes.
1: I mean, Houston losing Collins mitigates it, and they're playing the Bills and the Bengals. Like, those were tough tests for Houston. The Chargers with Arizona and Vegas, come on.
0: Right. You would have been completely right to bet them to be 2-0 after 2 weeks with the teams they were playing at home. And you would have lost both of those. So, yeah, I think that I don't know who else. I mean, if the Rams lose tonight somehow, okay, they go on the list with their stadium mates there, the Chargers. But I don't really see anyone else in either conference. Like, who's Atlanta's bad? They were going to be bad. Tampa's 0-2, and I guess, you know, they just lost to Cleveland. But they're not supposed to be great anyways, so that's not shocking to me that they're 0-2. Washington, kind of same thing. I don't have any real read. That's it for the 0-2 teams there. And then in the AFC, yeah, I mean, it's you maybe Houston, sure. But Miami, Tennessee, the Colts, these are the 0-2 teams along with the Chargers.
1: Colts, like Houston, had tough games.
0: Yeah.
1: Houston and Kansas, or Baltimore and Kansas City.
0: So, I think the Chargers have it. Yeah, the Texans have lost to the Bills and the Bengals. No shame in that. It's a tough record, but, you know, those are good teams, maybe even great teams. Yeah, the Chargers have gotten run over by junk.
1: We were close to talking about the Jets today, maybe.
0: 2-0, do you believe it?
1: Had the lead.
0: A little shook. Yeah,
1: they did. Really had a great chance to win, but didn't. 803-0550. Tyler is with us. Hello.
26: Hey, guys. How's it going?
0: Good, thanks.
2: Yeah, I was just calling. I know you guys were talking defense a little bit earlier. I know the Bills just let up 31 points back-to-back weeks, but honestly, I am pretty excited and kind of exceeding expectations on the defensive side of the ball this year.
1: Meaning what?
0: Were your expectations that they would give up 40 every week? It's a little hard to be have expectations exceeded when you've given up 62 points in two games.
2: I more think of their clutch moments. I think Rousseau has really stepped up. I'm not sure if that's through, you know, the new Jim Leonard scheme or with Chubb coming in on the other side. I know there's been reports of him kind of, you know, winning over the locker room. Their secondary is obviously still a, you know, big issue. I think that there's a lot of work to do, and, you know, Bishop kind of has to find this new role. You know, he doesn't have Poyer or a veteran in there kind of supporting him, but just wondering your guys' thoughts on, it seems, the step up that Rousseau has taken this offseason.
1: I don't know what to do with it yet. I mean, it's a few plays. I don't know what to do with it yet. I mean, he's been good, pretty good, for the most part in his career, and you can have games where anybody, I'm not trying to put him down, but steps up, and then somebody could want to have a conversation about whether they're different. I don't know. Like, just so far, so good.
0: It's still too early to say. It's certainly encouraging. He has made difference-making plays, and, you know, that always matters as much as the down in, down out stuff, I think. I mean, because games like that can swing, especially like takeaways. I mean, he doesn't, maybe he gets a sack on Stroud in week one, but doesn't get the ball, and Houston still got it. Like, I don't know, maybe they win the game, Houston, at that point. So, I mean, it's a huge play and helps them for sure win the game. I'm not ready yet to talk about him as though he's entirely a difference-making player now. He has been in 2 weeks. I don't think there's any real arguing that. But will it continue, you know, pretty regularly? I mean, because, you know, frankly, even the best guys aren't, like, filling the stat sheet every week. I mean, there's not going to get two sacks a week here. So, you know, but can you count on him to be impactful? You know, I'm sort of crossing my fingers. I think he's earned you paying attention to that. I've said since week one happened, to me, the biggest change I see potentially on that defense is the development of Deion Walker as a force. Like the league is paying attention. Who is this menace the Bills have in the middle of their defense? And should we have known he was coming? I mean, he was here last year. He had some moments, but he was not somebody that was on lots of lists for, like, watch out, breakthrough time, all that kind of stuff. He was, I think, thought of pretty rightly so as a rotational piece in the middle of the Bills' defense. And is he really suited to play the position they're asking him to play? There were plenty of questions. But 2 weeks in, he looks to me like something they have very rarely, if I don't know when the last time they had a defender as impactful on the defensive line as he looks like he can be. Like, to me, I rate him way ahead of where Rousseau is. Because I just think Rousseau is likely to be somewhat what he's been. Maybe he gets to 10, 12 sacks instead of 8. And that will help. That will, especially if they come at moments like they have already this year. But, man, Walker is like wrecking drives. And they just have not had a piece like that in a long time.
1: It's funny, if you were talking about Kenneth Walker, you could say kind of the same thing. Right. They've not had the Chiefs have not had a piece like that in a long time either.
0: Right.
1: Different Walker.
0: Yeah. So overall on the defense, I it's in no way surprising to me that it's been a struggle. I think, you know, a lot of what we talked about leading up to the season was, will they be more aggressive on offense because they believe or come to be shown that they need to be because their defense is, you know, a little leaky still, but you've got time. Like, it's always been maybe the most likely scenario, if the defense does get to be like a middle of the league overall or better, that it takes a while for it to sort of settle in. DBs start to know what, you know, who's supposed to be where, and there's less confusion. You just get more reps, and it get, you know, by the time we're into the winter, maybe they're really humming. The fact that they've managed to win two games while giving up 31 points in each of them is certainly to their offense's credit. But is that a sustainable model for the defense? You know, probably not. They'd be one of the worst defenses ever if they gave up 30 points a game. So I doubt that that will continue, and they'll keep winning. If it continues, I don't think they'll be able to keep winning.
1: You said you got home in time to watch the night game?
0: I did. Yeah, just I might have missed the first. I did not really see Indy's scripted, wonderful Shane Steichen scripts plays better than anyone else drive. I missed that.
1: The first drive?
0: I missed the first drive of the game. Yeah.
1: Oh. Okay, good, because I had a question about the end of the game.
0: Okay.
1: Would you, if you were to win the toss in overtime, kick off?
0: Yes.
1: You would?
0: Yes.
1: That's what the Colts did.
0: Yeah.
1: I think. Do you feel like you're sure that that's right?
0: Yes.
1: The thing about it that makes me wonder, because I think I would take the ball, and I know if I score a touchdown, then you still get the ball, and you can beat me with eight if I get seven.
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1: But I can control that. You know, it depends on maybe what kind of team you are. And 10 minutes is a long drive if I'm able to take the whole thing.
2: Yeah.
1: And you'll still get, even if it's almost the whole 10 minutes, you'll still get a turn. I can't just sort of nullify you by using 10 minutes to kick a field goal or anything. You still get a turn.
2: But if I use 8.5, you only get a minute and a half. Yes.
1: Yes. That makes me think I want to take the ball. But I admit that I don't know like what Brian Burke would say. I don't know what the people who study that stuff would say. I think it's interesting enough that it might be close. And so you had Kansas City last night. Indianapolis wins the toss and kicks off in their game. They eventually lose. That's just one example.
2: There was some confusion about this. Do you know that there was the guy, whoever the captain was for the Colts, they won the toss. He said tails. It was tails. And the official asked him, okay, what do you want? And he said defer, which you can't. That's not a choice.
1: No, you can't.
2: It's not an option.
1: Come on.
2: For the overtime kickoff, he said defer. And Mahomes started yelling, all right, we'll kick. We'll kick. Because he wanted the ball second, too. And thought this guy like opened the door by answering the question wrong, but the official was very patient with him and it sort of got across to him like, no, you have to choose whether you're receiving or kicking. And the guy ended up getting to, okay, we'll kick.
1: I didn't catch
2: it. But Mahomes was trying to like steal it basically. Like, he said he deferred. He doesn't want to choose. I'll choose. We'll kick.
1: Interesting though.
2: Yeah.
1: The Jets went to overtime with Green Bay. And this one I was watching, they won the toss and they took the ball.
2: Mm.
1: And again, that's what I would do. But they ended up punting. And Green Bay kicked a field goal and that was the game.
2: Yeah. The time crunch is like, to me, the fulcrum of that point. It is a thing. If your idea is, you know, I'm going to do, you know, whatever I can do to get in the driver's seat here and I'm in control, but what kind of control are you in if you get the ball back with 30 seconds left and it's still a tie game? Like, you know, maybe you didn't max out here, you know, whereas doing it the other way. But, yeah, I mostly would rather – it's sort of a defensive position, I think. Like, I'd rather know what I got to do. So I'll have the – I feel like I have an advantage now, whereas you might get to 4th-and-3 at your 40 and think, boy, if I don't make it, they're kicking a field goal, I lose. So I probably should punt. Whereas if I know I need that field goal, then I know I got to go.
1: I agree that the clock is the big difference between this and the overtime format in the playoffs, where there's no clock. This is San Francisco in the Super Bowl against Kansas City, where they take the ball, right? And they got criticized for that.
2: Mm-hmm.
1: And then Kansas City won the game. Well, what the Jets did wrong was get into 3rd-and-30.
2: Yeah.
1: Like, take the ball if you want, but don't get to 3rd-and-30 like they did after 2 sacks and a penalty yesterday. They almost won. Everybody's wearing these all white uniforms now. The Jets did that. Yes, Dallas at home did that. Baltimore did that. Dallas won, I guess, but I don't know. Is that
2: I don't know. I like
1: that appeal to you?
2: I like the Bills all whites, so I generally like that look.
1: This week you get gray.
2: Yeah, yeah, there's that, yeah.
1: The Bills will be wearing those new Nickel City gray uniforms with the blue helmets against the Chargers, which really takes away from how cool the Chargers uniform. Maybe they'll be in all white with the white helmet like usual with L.A.
2: Mm-hmm.
1: Kind of takes away a little bit of that. The luster.
2: Well, I hope they fare better in these than they did in their rivalry gear last year because they lost in those to New England.
1: And those were white,
2: mm-hmm.
1: And I like those.
2: Yep.
1: Sal Capaccio coming up in 20 minutes. Deion Dawkins, Paul Hamilton still to come today. Mike Schoep and the Bulldog here. This is WGR.
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2: This afternoon, expect mostly cloudy skies with a high of 62.
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15: Oh, amazing. The nostalgia. This was such a controversial wedding song choice, but I stand by it. The boys are back in town. You don't expect that, but I stand by it.
26: No.
15: We don't agree on everything at home. This one, I put my foot down. I'm like, the boys are back in town will be our wedding song. Damn it. And fun was had by all. Bulldog was at my wedding. I was not at his, but.
26: Yeah, we didn't know each other. When
15: that's why. That's what you're going with?
26: So much older than you. Yeah.
15: That's your excuse?
26: Yeah. I must have been down in the basement bar watching the Red Sox and the Cardinals in the World Series when you and your bride had the big to-do with Thin Lizzy.
15: Is that who that is?
26: Yes.
15: See, it's so long ago, I don't even remember who the band is. The Clash made the New York Times crossword puzzle.
26: Oh, yeah? What was the clue?
15: Rock the Casbah, I think band.
26: Yeah, yeah, okay. Yeah.
15: That's not a song you're proud of.
26: No, it's fine. It's a fine song.
15: You wanted it to be more,
26: but yeah,
15: esoteric.
26: I mean, that's an easy clue. Like, I mean, even casual, like you know that's not
15: spoiler,
26: right? That's not a hard.
15: No, I didn't even know that.
26: Really?
15: No, but I figured it out.
26: Okay.
15: The second letter was L. I figured it out. I didn't really know that. I've heard that song probably more than any other Clash song.
26: There's almost no chance that's got to be the case. There's no way you've heard another song of theirs. Although maybe Should I Stay or Should I Go? Maybe.
15: Okay.
26: Like sporting events and stuff that gets played. But yeah, no. It's
15: coming into sports talk radio segments.
26: Right. Right.
15: Yes. No, that's your band.
26: Yes, indeed it is.
15: I have come to respect it based on just through you.
26: Well, I appreciate
15: secondary respect.
26: I appreciate that.
15: Secondary respect.
26: Yeah. Well, they must be great.
15: That's right. That's right. Exactly. Okay. That's what it is.
26: I like a lot of terrible stuff, but I would not classify them as terrible.
15: No, they're your favorite.
26: Right.
15: I hope you would say that.
26: Right.
15: Are we going to let it ride tonight? I have a four-legger on the Rams, -7. Vikings under. Tennessee Titans to cover. Raiders to cover. Really, two of them were super easy.
26: Yeah, that's nice.
15: Titans game.
26: Yeah.
15: Titans game was always going to... That was on their side, too, basically the whole day.
26: Mm-hmm. They
15: didn't have to cover.
26: Yeah.
15: The other ones kind of did have to go the way they did.
26: Yeah, I love it.
15: Rams -7.
26: Yeah, what do you got? What is there? Are they tempting you at all?
15: I mean, a little bit.
26: Yeah.
15: What I kind of want to do is watch the first couple of drives and see if maybe I can do better, and then maybe I would bail.
26: I see.
15: It's a $15 bet that pays something like $230 if the Rams cover, and they're offering me like $90. I'm not a cash out guy.
26: Yeah, don't do that.
15: No, right?
26: Don't do that.
15: But I really don't love the Rams.
26: You get something to live for all night tonight.
15: Well,
26: I mean that's in theory. That's a part of it. Like I'm invested in this.
15: I always put a Monday night game on a parlay. So I can have this, if I do well enough, I can have this decision.
26: That's so interesting that you do that because before we went back out for day three of Borderland yesterday morning, did find a little time to go into the app. And I was looking, and I wanted maybe one more thing. And I got to, I don't want to do the Monday night game. I'll be waiting. And I don't want that. So I'm like the opposite. I see that because I've done that a couple times, like rushing through baseball or hockey schedules and not noticing that, like, the Wednesday schedule ends and the Thursday is right there. Like, well, what do you mean? I don't realize it right away. I'm in such a hurry to get it done. So I usually don't like going over a 2-day period. If I can avoid it, I usually will.
15: Well, I'm always bragging about not taking cash out options, yet I'll always put the Monday night game on the parlay so that I can consider it.
26: You're going to be given that opportunity. Right.
15: I mean,
26: if you're alive, then you're going to have a buyout. Yeah, right.
15: Sal Capaccio after the update. Mike Schoep and the Bulldog here. This is WGR.
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2: We've got one more game to play tonight, but it is on the NFC side of things. And so with that, the Bills wrap up week two as one of four teams in the AFC who sit at 2-0. And the Bills' next opponent is going to be this Sunday at home, and they host the LA Chargers, who sit on the opposite side of things at 0-2. Notable injuries, though, to keep an eye on for the Bills as we begin this week. Ed Oliver, who suffered a hip injury before the game Thursday, and DJ Moore, who suffered a shoulder injury during the game against Detroit. Though, we will not have a Bills practice until Wednesday. Do stay tuned. We're going to talk with Sal next as the Bills get their week underway. And then at 4 o'clock, Bills left tackle Deion Dawkins will join the show. Now, some injury updates from today. The Bears are going to be without quarterback Caleb Williams for a bit as he's considered week to week with a hamstring injury. But he did avoid major injury, it does appear. Vikings head coach Kevin O'Connell announced today that quarterback Kyler Murray has cleared concussion protocol. And the Vikings sit at 2-0 without Murray in either of those two games. And then Saints offensive tackle Kelvin Banks suffered a high ankle sprain. He is going to be out indefinitely as he will have surgery to repair it. And as mentioned, we've got one more game tonight to wrap up week two. It's Monday Night Football as the Rams host the Giants with kickoff at 8:15. To the Sabres, their preseason does get underway tonight at 7 p.m. They're on the road versus Pittsburgh. Pre-game's going to get started at 6 in net tonight. The Sabres assistant head coach Seth Appert said it is likely we're both going to see Alex Lyon and Colton Ellis. Do stay tuned. We'll talk with Paul at 4:30. And tonight's game, with pregame starting at 6 and the game at 7, will be right here on WGR. And then just three games in Major League Baseball today. Blue Jays are at the Orioles at 6:35. The Tigers host the Nationals at 6:40. And then at 9:45, the Giants. They have the Twins in town. That's your Paddock Chevrolet Sports Update. 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I'm Zach Jones for Western New York's Voice of the Fan, WGR.
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12: Filling up right behind the Bills bench right now with their flags and their hey, hey, hey, hey. Hey, hey, hey, hey. Hey, hey, hey, hey. 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
15: What better time to bring this up than with Sal on the Western Hotline and yourself here? But we are headed toward another Yankees-Red Sox playoff series, don't you know?
26: With the winner probably drawing Tampa, right? Is that still in order? That's been the case for most of September, I feel like, that people have been forecasting, like, that's the way it's probably going to shake out.
15: So you'd have easily the two best teams left after the first round playing each other,
26: right?
15: And then some sort of a Cleveland or White Sox or Texas or Houston.
26: The three best teams are locked in a death grip, and only one of them is going to come out.
15: Yeah. What do you think, Sal? Will you continue to take our calls with Bulldog here now on the other side of the rivalry? Here we go again in the postseason.
13: I think so, but it wouldn't be a series, right? It'd be a one-game playoff. Be a one game
15: best of three,
13: right?
26: Yeah, best of three. The wild card is best of three.
13: That's right. But you play all three in one at one. That's right.
15: All in New York.
26: It'll be all in Yankee Stadium.
13: Yeah. I mean, I don't know. This has been, they've been on a collision course for a while, by the way. Mm-hmm. You know how in hockey last year you kind of knew it was it Dallas and Minnesota, right?
26: Mm-hmm.
13: Like everybody knew they were gonna play in the first round for like 2-3 months. That's the way this has been. I mean, because the Rays just don't lose. The Rays just keep winning. It's unbelievable.
15: Well,
13: I don't even. Like, who know who's on their team, to be honest with you.
15: Oh.
13: Like, they're just really good.
15: Let me, I'll tell you, you know later. I I'll tell you later who's on their team.
26: I watched them. I don't know, Sal, you know this or not. I mean, there's a whole thing I said for years. Like I don't like watching Tampa games from Tampa. Like the on TV, dome, it just, I don't like it, right? And there was one night here before football really got up and running. I'm like, all right, it's on at a time when there's nothing else on. So like, okay, that there's one. Two, they're like the best team in baseball. I feel like I should at least respect them enough to want to know who anybody is. And I didn't. I don't remember a single name. Like I watched.
15: How dare you?
26: I just don't. There's some dude with 37 home runs in August. I'm like, I don't even know who this is.
15: Not even Caminero. 41 homers.
26: That's the guy. Yeah.
15: That's the guy.
26: Yeah.
15: Well, you know, just quickly, it's like every sport. I mean, what you get out of this, in theory, why does baseball do it? They do it for money. But the fan theory is like, well, I got more teams that are still alive. Like even Toronto, which has been terrible all year, is still alive. And okay, like your fans aren't checking out in the middle of August. But I don't know, Sal. I mean, it was possible that the Rays would crack. Without it, the Yankees haven't played an important game in like 3 months. And, you know, that doesn't mean you won't turn them on, but there's really just nothing here. And that's also like hockey. This is your Dallas Stars point.
26: That's right.
15: Because, you know, when the Sabres were bad or even that one year where they just missed, at least it was interesting. The good teams, this was the tank year argument. Like the good teams have nothing to play for. I mean, they might have a 60-40 edge in the first round or something, but I don't know. You got 82 games to get through first. I guess it's never perfect, but I'm older, so I'm going to like it this way, but I liked it when you had to win your division or even just like maybe one wild card. But this way, we're always adding playoff teams, and to me, this is very depressing and sad.
13: I'm not very optimistic. You know, the Yankees they score a lot of runs, but it's just a lot of it's feast or famine. They're not good enough in the margins. You know, they have a good pitching staff, but then sometimes you have a game like you had, a couple games this past week. So, yeah, I'm not too optimistic about it. But, hey, it'll be fun. I love playoff baseball, though. I do. And you're right. There are still some really kind of battles, going on in some of these teams that are fighting for the wild card. And you're like, okay, well, at least, you have something to look forward to. By the way, I go back and look, and I'm like, man, compared to last year, the Yankees are going to finish maybe the same record they did last year. I mean, they played 580 baseball last year. They're at 576 right now. It's like they're like a win off, 574, like a win off. So it's kind of interesting.
15: They beat Boston in the same setup last year and then lost to Toronto. They had to they had to go to Toronto. The Blue Jays had home field because they won the season series against the Yankees. That was the tiebreaker. And so they had to – this year, Tampa is kind of in Toronto's position atop the division. So.
26: Right. Game three of that series last year was Schlittler. Like, was that not like, this guy? Like, right?
13: That's right. Right. That's right.
26: Yeah.
15: Well, that's why I would give the Yankees a chance against anybody. Schlittler, Fried, Rodon, Warren. Like
13: especially in a short series.
15: They're good. Yeah. I mean, they're good up top. That's right.
13: Yeah.
15: Okay. How much NFL did you get to watch yesterday, and what stood out?
13: A lot of it, all of it. I consumed it all day. And we did a podcast last night, Matt Bove and I, and I wrote down for the pod 10 takeaways. Like, that's how much I watched. Like, 10 takeaways after watching the NFL. And I'll run through a couple of them. The first thing I wrote down was the Steelers' offense is terrible.
15: Terrible.
13: I mean, it's terrible. They can't do anything. And they played a team. My second observation was the Patriots. That now I understand they don't have A.J. Brown right now, but that's the takeaway right now, which is the Patriots offense scares nobody. I'm not saying it's terrible, but I don't think it scares anybody. Mm-hmm. Well, what are they doing?
15: I think that's interesting right now. I think the Steeler thing is not surprising at all.
26: Right.
15: But I think what May has looked like through two games is interesting. He didn't have A.J. Brown last year, and he should have won the MVP.
26: Yep.
15: So, they're kind of a puzzle so far.
26: And he had one pick yesterday, I think. It didn't rate for red zone. I just very rarely saw it on the red zone.
15: They're never in the red zone.
26: But I did see a pick, and it was grossly underthrown. Like, it just was not. So I didn't watch throw in, throw out like I did last week in their opener, in Seattle. But it just was not a very, like, just a lousy thrown ball. Again, it's just one ball, but, you know, there were concerns about his arm and whether he can put it where he needs to put it, and the pick was pretty bad.
15: They go to Jacksonville, Sal, and then they come here next two games.
13: That's right. That's right. That's a big game in Jacksonville, considering the Jags lost yesterday, obviously. Well, as long as we're doing it, I'll give you a couple more. Then I'll stay in the AFC East. I think I said to you guys, like, one of my, like, bold takes for the year was I think the Jets will be in a playoff mix come December. I think I like their talent on offense. They brought in some nice defenders. But what I said to the pod last night is this, which is I would feel much better about what I said about the Jets if they just didn't keep doing Jets things. That's what they did yesterday. They did Jets things. That was just so awful at the end of the game how they managed that clock or mismanaged it.
15: Could have had Green Bay. Now they go Lions-Bears the next two. And then the Browns. Did the Browns make your list?
13: No, I didn't write about the Browns. I did say that it is. I can conceive the Dolphins going 0-17. They might. The Dolphins really have a legitimate shot to go 0-17. I don't think they will. It's the NFL. It's very hard to do that. I mean, teams have, but I mean, they might go 0-17. They're really bad.
15: Losing at San Francisco yesterday, Kansas City last night. I'm not saying necessarily that we stopped talking about or obsessing about the Chiefs or using the Chiefs as sort of like the, you know, the measuring stick in the AFC. I mean, last year, obviously a down year for them, but at 2-0, two big Mahomes games. One thing you got to give the Chiefs, well, two, one being Kenneth Walker has been outstanding and a big get for them. Yeah. But Mahomes seems back. I mean, you're getting big yards from him.
26: Yesterday was definitely that. Yeah, the opener, not so much, really. It was Walker in the opener. But yeah, he got it down. Kelsey goes for over 100 yards. The two other guys were over 80. Like they had a day in the air.
15: Are we back to like just sort of Kansas City is the team that we're talking about, obsessing about week to week, maybe?
13: I think so because of the scar tissue, but like my big overarching take from the first 2 weeks is I think it's pretty clear right now that it's the Bills, the Bengals, and now we talked before the game last night and I said, I think the Chiefs, I want to see them tonight, and I did, so I'll put them there obviously, but Bills, Bengals, Chiefs, I think after that there's a separation. You might be able to still make an argument for the Broncos. They had a nice bounce back. That was a tough week one, obviously, in Kansas City. But, man, I think the Bengals are the team right now that you're looking at going, interesting. But, yes, because of the scar tissue, the team you're obsessing about. Like, for me, I woke up, I watched that whole game yesterday, last night, and I was just beside myself how Indy gets a gift at the end of overtime there, whatever, during overtime. They get a gift. And they just decide not to take advantage of it and try to win the game right there. And I woke up like frustrated about that this morning. I'm like, you had this is the typical way that we've watched Kansas City win in these years that it ultimately winds up. They wind up playing the Bills and the Bills go there and they can't beat them or whatever. But it's just that kind of win for Kansas City.
26: Yeah. Two years ago was very much that when they had the 15-1 before they punted on their final, you know, gave up the last game of the year, so they didn't need it, was all these close calls where it's more their opponent can't get out of their own way. And that was a little bit of yesterday. I mean, the Colts get the call overturned on the long pass that sets them up, and then it's two run plays that lose 3 yards and it's 3rd and 13 and they end up kicking the tying field goal with 3 minutes left and like giving the ball back to Mahomes. Like, what do you expect to happen there? You know, like I don't know. Like Taylor's their best guy. So on one hand, I think you can defend them giving him the ball a little if you want to, but it felt like they were playing to kick a tying field goal to me, which is not where you want to be.
13: I had much more of an issue with them kicking to start overtime, knowing they're playing Mahomes. Now, I am not like blanket against that. That's fine. I totally get it. You can start it. There is an argument to be made for starting second in overtime because you know what you need. And it actually worked out in their favor like that. Like, okay, they did it right. They knew what they needed. Score a touchdown here. I think it is a tough ask, though, to say 4th and 8. You still had 3.5 minutes. Yeah. And you say, look, if we stop them, we're getting the ball back and we're going to win the game. I understand it's Patrick Mahomes, but man, 4th and 8, you're almost like the chances of converting the 4th and 8, I think, are a lot less than you kicking a field goal and maybe stopping them and getting the ball back. I don't know. It's tough. But to give Mahomes the ball, what you're saying is if we're both the same after one possession, we're giving him the ball to win the game with only needing a field goal.
26: Yeah.
15: The rest of that point is So 4th and 8 is 4th and 8, but you're probably never winning the game. You're only tying is almost definitely your best. There could be a turnover, but when Kansas City's faced with that, if they, you know, you kick the field goal and they get the ball again in a tie, I mean, Indianapolis would have to get a real break to win the game from there. They're just probably, but the tie, there's such a stigma about ties. Like, nobody ever wants to tie. And I feel like for the Colts in that spot, that would have been pretty good.
13: Yeah,
15: To go there and get a point, if you will. But
26: good road game.
15: Coaches just do not want to be labeled with that. Like, they don't want to ever be accused of playing for the tie.
26: Because you're settling. So. Like, how did I even set that up? Like, the two handoffs to Taylor on that possession that led to the field goal that tied it for the time being feels like a give up. It feels like I'm just playing for the tie here rather than trying to get the ball down the field and get in the end zone.
15: At least they can say, you know, if the coach gets a – probably did – gets a question about playing for the – well, no, we had 3:15 left or whatever it was, and you never know what can happen. Did you get to see much of Cincinnati, Sal?
13: I didn't watch a lot of it. I did see some of it. I was back and forth between Red Zone, and they had the games that were on, you know, the regular, you know, network here. Mm-hmm. So I did peek in on it. And look, the good news is the Bills just put up 36 on a team that only allowed the Cincinnati Bengals high-flying offense to get to 20. The bad news is the Bills gave up 31 to a team that only scored 6 against the Cincinnati Bengals, right? So now if you dig deep into the box score, holy cow, the Bengals just really shut down the run. Look at the running backs for Houston. They did nothing. Like, they had 18 yards on 14 carries or something like that. It was ridiculous.
15: Right.
13: But Houston, they had 5 sacks on Burrow. I mean, they did get after him a little bit, right? So I just think that Cincinnati's playing really good football right now. And look at their schedule, guys. If you're a Bengals fan, you're looking at that schedule, and you are already starting to think about, boy, if Burrow stays healthy, we have a legit shot at the one seed.
15: That's kind of always been sitting there with their schedule this year.
13: Yep.
15: And now they go to Pittsburgh, and people are going to want to see them win that game for this, you know? And maybe then we get to Baltimore in the middle of the season, and what is Baltimore? That's a bad loss for the Ravens, but it happens every year. They just lose that game every year as a big favorite with a big lead. For whatever, it wasn't John Harbaugh, I guess, exclusively that was responsible for that. Just
13: really, remember they lost to the Raiders a couple years ago like
15: They lost to the Raiders, they lost to the Colts, they lost to the Browns, they've lost these games like all the time. I tweeted about the touchdown that gave New Orleans the lead, and I don't know,
13: I saw this.
15: No proving it, right? But no way does he get in. But then you see his helmet get almost ripped off his head on a face mask that wasn't called either.
26: Right.
15: And my prediction watching them review that play was they're just going to give it to him because it's a compromise. And that's what I think happened.
13: Probably what happened. You're right. What did you think about the call last night on the Indy call?
15: Which one?
13: With the overtime.
26: The fumble,
13: call,
26: the late thing that the hand was on the hit. I could barely believe it was happening. I thought for sure that was going to be a fumble.
15: I'm not objective when it gets to be the Sunday night game because all I want is for the game to keep going. And so that's what I got. I got the game. I went to the last second of overtime. That's perfect. I just want it to never end. So I'm not objective about that. But yeah, the Saints get that call. Jackson throws a pick to nobody, and that's that for Baltimore. The Chargers, to get to the team that matters most here this week for the Bills. 0-2, 2-26-14 home losses, first to Arizona and then to the Raiders. What's going on there, you think?
13: Which, by the way, good tie-in because they were also part of my takeaways, and what my takeaway from them was, boy, I don't know if this Harbaugh-McDaniel thing is going to last. It could be like earlier rather than later before they get a divorce. It just feels like it's not a good match. And it feels like Harbaugh is this really old-school guy who, you know, he has a certain way he wants to win, yet he's got Justin Herbert there, and he brings in McDaniel to win this old school running the football. Come on, let's go. That's what you do. That's what you're known for. And they don't have the type of offensive line to run the football the way they want. McDaniel can't do what he wants. I don't really love their weapons at wide receiver. They're kind of stuck in the mud right now on offense, and it just feels like it's going nowhere. And it's weird because the Chargers are supposed to be this really talented team for the last 4 or 5 years that everybody's picking and it just always seems to happen quite like this, maybe, or differently later in the season, but they can't seem to get out of their own way. I don't know what's going on, other than that's what I can point to, I think, which is they it feels to me like they don't have the right mix of what you need to win in the National Football League when it comes to the coaching staff and philosophy.
15: Sal Capaccio on the Wester Hotline, Bills and Chargers Sunday at 1. So what's this weekend? What was the weekend for the Bills? Were they gone? Brady said last week that Wednesday would be their next practice, so there's not going to be any sort of news, right, until then?
13: Correct. So, well, there is a little bit of news over the weekend. And I would say this about the Chargers. I mean, the Chargers are coming in here as a very, very desperate team. And, I mean, circumstantially, a lot is against them. They're a West Coast team coming east playing an early game. That's always a tough deal. And you look at the numbers on that, almost it's really tough to win. Regardless of who you are, the record isn't very good. That being said, a very desperate team, and they're going to throw everything they can at the Bills. The Bills have 10 days to sit back and wait for them, get healthy as they can, and that's the big news, which is over the weekend, Ian Rappaport reported that DJ Moore and Ed Oliver are both considered day-to-day, and that DJ Moore is going to practice on Wednesday, and then they'll see where it goes. So looks like they, you know, avoided anything serious with either guy, but we'll see what happens with DJ Moore. And like I said to you guys the other day, even if DJ Moore doesn't play, you have 10 days to figure it out if you're the Bills. You can come up with a plan. I'm sure they have an understanding right now of what they think might happen between now and Sunday, and they'll come up with a plan to, you know, whether that's Skylar Bell or if it's DJ Moore himself. But yeah, that was the news this weekend. And then Brady did tell us that Ty Johnson and TJ Sanders were both close to playing last Sunday. So I would assume that, you know, you can expect both of them to be ready by next Sunday.
15: What would you do if no DJ Moore? Would you just put, I mean, Coleman in his spot and leave it there? Would you bring, I mean, would you bring someone up? Would it be Bell just taking certain reps? Is there any other good idea?
13: No, I would just have Skylar Bell active, and you just basically play with the group you have. You do have Greg Dortch available that you can bring up for one more elevation for returns, and you can make him a part of your offense as well. He's been here for a little while now. He'll understand a little more, so maybe you sprinkle him in there. I think because you have Josh Allen and the way these tight ends are playing right now and you know, the way they can run the ball, I don't think that you have to really change too much. I think you can still be very efficient on offense if you just kind of replace DJ Moore with Skylar Bell, and then maybe Keon Coleman has a little bit of a different role, and Khalil Shakir has a little bit of a different role.
15: Is Shavers in the picture at all? He's on the pup list, right? So is he somebody that we can talk about, or is he just way over there, like not ready?
13: Nah, not ready. I mean, he has to start practicing first. That hasn't even happened. So, you know, he hasn't been on the football field since last January. So once he starts practicing, then, you know, we can start talking about that. Then they have to take him off the pup list. I think then there's some roster things they have to do, but they'd give him, he has time. They have to put him on the 53 right away. But I don't see that happening anytime soon. Look, I think this game for me, and like when I look at it right now, this game isn't going to be about the Bills offense should be fine. They have Josh Allen. What they're doing is fine. I need the Bills defense to be really good in this game, because I want to see them beat a team that looks like they can't do much right now.
3: Yeah.
13: And that's the Chargers. I think the Chargers have talent, but they've scored a total of 28 points against the Cardinals and Raiders. Like, to me, the Bills defense, this is a game for them to show that they can go out there and beat a team and put their foot down on them when it's needed.
15: Just like that, this game becomes that. Because the Chargers in two games.
3: Yeah, the Chargers look inept, and Houston could not move the ball and score any points against the Bengals, and they had no trouble against you. So, like, you know, go figure. Like, the side of the ball that we thought would be maybe the most growing pains would be evident, there it is. And so, you know, the fact that they've managed to get to 2-0, while that is still the case, is, you know, to their offense's credit. But yeah, I mean, as much as we've enjoyed, I certainly have, like, Rousseau's got 4 sacks and Walker's looking like a menace. So they've had moments that have been very impactful, but the overall is 61 points in 2 games. I mean, there's no way that's sustainable.
13: Yeah, if the Chargers come here and score 30 points, I mean, I guess it depends on how it happens. You could have given them short fields because of turnovers and stuff, but, you know, we're going to be having discussions about, like, what really – mm-hmm. is going on with this defense and where they can go and what they are able to do or not able to do. So that's the side of the ball that I'm more interested in this week, because even if the Bills offense has a dud, right? If the Bills offense goes out there and just Sunday doesn't play well, I am not concerned. I'm not going to come here on Monday and go, oh my God, I'm concerned about the offense. They have Josh Allen. They'll be fine. That happens once in a while. But this defense needs to show that it can be a championship contender defense to complement the offense.
15: What a Buster game this is. Absolutely all caps Buster. I mean, who would put money on the Chargers right now? At Buffalo? Even Sal's point about West Coast, East Coast? I mean, just who would be brave enough to do that? Somebody will. It's a little scary.
13: The Bills will be some survivor picks, right, this week?
15: I'm guessing
13: they will.
15: Yeah. Well, I don't know the rest of the schedule well enough yet, but probably. I mean, it's only 7, though, at this point. It's gone up from 4 to 7. But just, who's going to want to take the Chargers' side the way they look? The way the Bills have looked through 2 games. All right. Thank you, Sal. We'll talk again on Wednesday.
13: You got it, guys. Thanks.
26: There you go. That is our Sal Capaccio on the Western Hotline. His appearances are brought to you by New York's only outlet liquor. When you need to stock up, it's the place to buy a case. What's your outlet?
15: So we've had to move some things around. Deion Dawkins needed to push back his appearance. He'll be at 4:30 now, and that was Paul. Paul is negotiating with Dawkins right now to see what he can get. Because that was his spot, maybe a fridge, some sort of a mini fridge.
26: Did you end up at fridge?
15: I think it's always a fridge. That's where I would start.
26: I usually just like remodel the kitchen is usually where I go, but I thought like this is a smaller scale thing, so maybe a fridge.
15: Can Paul get a mini fridge out of Dawkins?
26: Funny. Anyway, Paul's coming up next.
15: Paul's next.
26: Yeah.
15: He didn't get anything. We're jumping to the end. He didn't get anything. He didn't even know. Right. He didn't have a chance to negotiate. So Paul next, Dawkins at 4:30. That's the rest of the day for guests. Or do you have Ian Harditz?
26: I 5:30 extensive Borderland review. No, right. I don't have anything.
15: All right. So that's the plan. Paul Hamilton. The Sabres play tonight in Pittsburgh to start the preseason. Mike Schopen, the Bulldog here, WGR.
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18: Here we go. Some sort of trite, unfunny reference to that chill in the air doesn't even really work because it actually is kind of cold today. Mm-hmm. So it's actually the case as hockey starts with the first preseason game for the Sabres of the year. Paul Hamilton with us now on the West Hur Hotline. Sabres at Penguins. Paul, who do you like? What's your pick?
19: Well, I think Poulin will probably have the hat trick. Bortolo with a couple of goals. That should go well.
18: All right. You're throwing some ideas out there.
20: All right.
18: For this game.
20: Maybe the most notable thing about this, for folks who don't know, the Sabres and Penguins play in Pittsburgh tonight at 7. And it's first preseason game for the Sabres. I don't know what the story is with the Penguins. But not uncommon, Paul. Only 4 preseason games, and for the away game, the first game being an away game, we get a pretty heavy AHL lineup, which I assume means you'll see basically the NHL lineup tomorrow night when they host. Is it Columbus tomorrow night?
19: Mm-hmm.
20: Right.
19: Well, and the thing is, too, this is the way it's always been. You know, Buffalo goes to Pittsburgh, and there's Malkin, and there's Crosby, and then there's the lineup that we're staring at here that has maybe 3 or 4 names you would recognize if you're not a hardcore fan. And, you know, then when Pittsburgh comes here, it's basically

0: the lineup we used to see in the Prospects Challenge against Thompson and Dahlin. And, you know, that's just kind of the way it's gone. Now, there is a new rule this year. I think it's because of the two extra games. So this is a what the Players Association maybe wanted. If you are a NHL player that has played over 100 NHL games, you can only play in two preseason games. That's it. So,
1: all right.
0: Like Thompson can't play in all four or whatever. So
1: right, right.
0: My guess is most of the Sabres will play in the home two home games.
1: Right.
0: And that'll be that. Now, Kulik's only played 75 games, so he can play in them all if they want, and he will play in this one. He's one of the names that you would recognize. I don't know if I'd go back to back with him, but I think I'd play him in the other two. I think I would play him in three out of the four, you know, with what he's been through.
1: Yep.
0: And everything. So,
1: I wonder, Paul, if they want to see how he handles a back to back, because there will be, if he's going to be an NHL regular, there will be back to back games. It might be a little early to do that for him, I suppose. I could certainly listen to that.
0: It would be three and four if you count the scrimmage.
1: Right.
0: You know, they didn't practice yesterday, but it would be, you know, three and four if you count the scrimmage. And you could be right. You know, I don't. And by the way, Lindy Ruff will not be there tonight. He's at Brent Peterson's memorial service in Nashville.
2: Brent Peterson died?
1: Yeah.
2: Yes. I didn't
1: Parkinson's.
2: Know.
1: Parkinson's, yeah.
2: Really?
1: Yeah,
0: they
1: yeah.
0: were
1: on
0: very
1: the
0: 11th. Good friends.
2: And, oh, no.
0: And so he's there. So Seth Appert will be the coach. And actually had a very good conversation, which everybody will hear on pregame. About the power play, what did you guys do about it? Many people feel they don't understand. They kind of think it's like football where, you know, there's an offensive and defensive coordinator and, you know, how the responsibilities are in the power play. It's not actually his power play. It's Lindy Ruff's power play that he coaches. But he talked about how, whether it's power play, special teams, whatever, they spent all summer as a group, coaching staff and analytics staff, and really did a deep dive, especially into the power play. And he talked about what the analytics staff did for them and what, you know, they then took that information and what they're doing with it to try to improve their power play. And he goes, it's nice when you can, he goes, I got it like 65 pages from the analytics people, and I had to cut it down to like five to give to the players. But he said, this is what you can take to the players and say, look, this isn't guessing games. These are facts. These are analytic facts that good power plays do this, this, and this well. We don't do this, this, and this well. You know, and he goes, you know, that's kind of the way he's presenting it to the team.
2: The players all got TLDR tattooed on their middle fingers and held them up as one. So the coaches knew they were not going to read 65 pages. Brent Peterson scored a famous goal for the Sabres. RIP, didn't know. 1983 at the Forum, the back-to-back shutouts against the Canadiens in the first round. Adam Semis, he scored the goal to win that first game 1-0. Peterson, number 20.
0: He was a very, very good penalty killer and a very, very good face-off man.
2: Yep, that's a game you can watch, by the way, on the CBC broadcast on YouTube. Kulik, Paul, what's right to expect, or what do you think the Sabres expect?
0: Well, he is playing center today between Richard and Sherry, but he's been practicing on the wing, practicing with Carrick and Malenstein. And if you want my honest-to-God opinion, I think that's a complete waste of time. Why even bother?
1: I agree with you.
0: There's no need for him, number one, be on the wing. Or Lindy Ruff is just obsessed with Thompson being in the middle. So your three centermen, right, and they've moved McLeod. Your three centermen right now are Thompson, Norris, and Austlin. And that was one of the things I talked about. If you wanted to open up some money to sign Tuck, and I was shooting for like $10 million. You could trade Greenway at 3.5. You could trade McLeod at 5.5. And the reason I said McLeod is, number one, by the time the playoffs ended last year, he wasn't even on his line anymore.
1: Right.
0: He really had slipped last year. And number two, there was $5.5 million there. So that's $9 million you could have shipped out of your lineup. And I felt Austlin could slip into that spot and be probably even better than what McLeod was. Not as fast, but he certainly is a very smart, dedicated, two-way player who's only going to get better. And it looks like Lindy Ruff kind of agrees. It looks like that's what he's doing here. that he's basically putting Auslan into

0: that spot and moving McLeod over to the wing with Norris and Helenius. That's where I have a problem. If you're going to play Kulik at the wing, at least put him on the Norris-Helenius line, you know, and let him do there and let McLeod play with Carrick and Malenstein. That's where he finished last year. But he really wants Thompson in the middle. Right now, since camp is open, he's centered Doan and Krebs. And Krebs, I think, has earned the right to stay there. You know, he really improved last year and produced.
1: He did. He did. It feels a little to me, though, like it's how harsh do I want it? It feels like Thompson training wheels to me. Like, we don't trust you to play 200 feet, so we need a...
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1: Speak about Thompson, like he's already maybe bracing for questions about it. Like, you know, we played our best hockey with him at center, basically, is what he will tell you last year. Mm-hmm. And, you know, I think there are defensive shortcomings. We saw it in the playoffs. Yes. That make me really worry about him playing, you know, 18, 20 minutes a night as your number one center matched up with who that means you're matched up with. I think that's going to be tough. So I also prefer the wing there, and I think they've got, maybe it's just, Paul, a thing they're going to do until they know they have Kulik really back. Because you've said going back to when Kulik first broke through season before last, like he almost needs to be at center.
2: Yeah.
1: Right? Definitely. So I don't know. Maybe they totally disagree with you on that assessment, or maybe they're just making sure that Kulik is up to all of this, which is, you know, reasonable enough. He missed almost an entire year of hockey here.
2: And we all know how coaches are. I mean, it's not Kulik's fault he got a blood clot, but he missed a whole season. He's young, and the coaching staff may be saying to him, earn it. If you want to go back and play on that line, earn it. You know, earn the right to be there. So, and he did say, too, to be fair, that this is preseason and, you know, we will probably see different looks as things go along.
1: Mm-hmm.
2: And, you know, so we'll see where that goes. So we may see Kulik, you know, in the middle with those guys. We're going to see him in the middle with two Rochester guys in this game. But, you know, it's also a guy like in Connor Sherry who has played in the NHL for a long time. Richard, who's just starting his career, but is a scorer type of a player. So, you know, he's going to get a good look with, you know, a couple of guys like that tonight.
3: Connor Sherry revenge game tonight. Sabres at Penguins. How about a seasoned Bulldog? Would you sign off on this? No line combination changes are allowed anywhere in the league. Would that be of interest to fans?
2: Well, you have to have your lines in by a certain date, yep. And that's that.
1: Gotta be injury is the only one way time. Someone comes out.
3: That's right. You get one chance. This is it. These are our line combinations for the season. There's no moving around, no changing it. Well,
2: fans would like that because they hate it when the coaches, you know, shift lines. It's like, what are you doing? And this is that. You know, every time I put a different line combination out there, of course there are going to be people that don't like them. And what is he doing? And that type of thing. So I think there are some fans who would love that.
3: To me, it's a famous comment Lindy made, you know, in private, but we've referenced it many times over the years. Got to do something. I'm the coach. Can't do nothing. Got to do something. What am I here for?
2: Exactly. No, that's true. I mean, if you're spinning your wheels and in the middle of the second period, you've got five shots and in the last three games, you have one goal. Why would you keep going with it? You got to switch it around then.
3: That's it. What is our coverage tonight?
2: 6 o'clock pregame with Zach and Derek Kramer. Now that you folks are
3: we're out
2: not on
3: long
2: on the air until 6 o'clock mm-hmm. now, so they are going to be pregame hosts, and we are going to do in the past we haven't, but we are going to do pregame for a preseason game, so that's exciting. So you know, I'll be on with them at the regular first segment there at 6 o'clock,
1: right.
2: And they will have Seth Appert, they will have Danforth, who is back, and Colton Ellis I chatted with too, to see where, because he will get some game
1: right
2: action.
1: The goalies are NHL, it's Lyon and Ellis,
2: yeah,
1: the
2: Lyon's gonna
1: for,
2: start and Ellis will right. be in right. at some point. Seth Appert didn't know what point, but he said both will play.
3: Sure, live it up now that we're out of the way. Good for you. Live it up
1: oh,
3: now
1: wow,
3: that we're out of the
1: is.
3: Way.
1: Good for you is back.
3: All right. Thank All you, right, Paul.
2: Take care.
1: All right, I'll check.
3: Good for you.
1: Another game tomorrow, so I'll get used to Paul. Paul's appearance with us here on WGR brought to you by Raylax Honda. Raylax, we got this.
3: You want something embarrassing, maybe?
1: Sure, I'd love something embarrassing.
3: I watched that back.
1: Good for you?
3: I did.
1: You
3: I did? Wanted to see. Yeah. A friend of mine texted me. Like I just thought that was hilarious. I'm like, all right, let me see. I watched it back. All right.
1: All right.
3: Good for you. I just now

0: I'm gonna get stuck in it again. That was the pick segment. That's how I was so close on your picks results, is because I watched the to watch the pick segment back to hear "Good for You" on Friday. Oh, baby.
1: I don't remember the pick segment. I was blind drunk when we did the pick segment.
0: "Good for You" really got to you.
1: Yeah.
0: It really
1: wiped me right out.
0: You were halfway to the festival.
1: 1-4.
0: Here's three words for next week. Prepare.
1: Yeah. No.
0: How about that idea?
1: Listen, that's fair. I'm taking it to heart.
0: I have maybe never enjoyed picking a team more than I loved picking the Tennessee Titans on Friday for yesterday. I just loved it. The whole day, every time they came up in a red, they score. Philly's driving, no score. Philly's driving. Hurts gets picked. Guy runs it back like 90 yards. This is totally my day. I know this is going to be my day. They lost.
1: But they got, what was the?
0: Seven.
1: Seven, okay, yeah, right.
0: 24-20. 9 seconds left to beat him, Devontae Smith. Mike Schoep and the Bulldog here at 803-0550. We have Deion Dawkins at 4:30 Eastern. This is WGR.
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0: I'm peppering Bulldog with trivia questions. They're not even about fantasy football.
1: It's so refreshing.
0: Isn't it? Bulldog's tracking one fantasy team, and apparently it's mine in the league that Owen is in, that my nephew Joe is in. I didn't know I'd lost that one. Great, really. Super. It's going super for me in this league that I'm in with guys where I'm actually consciously in it. 0-2. Absolutely buried. I don't even know who is this. Who did I play? Who is the senior advisor?
2: That would be Dan Dale.
0: All right. He beat me by like 80. I'm not trying either, but I don't know what happened there. Bulldog, what happened? That's what you're wondering. Why don't I explain it? What happened there?
1: Guys, yeah, I don't know.
0: Yesterday was pretty harsh. Unless you got, you know, you got home with JSN or Lamb in the late games. But man, right? The 1 o'clock games were pretty brutal on fantasy football. Like there just wasn't. Last week you just had a slew of touchdowns. And yesterday there was none of that. Eight early games. I mean, you had lightning delays and kind of a slog yesterday. Yeah. Packers, Jets. What game really even got Cincinnati, Houston was 20-6?
1: Yeah, no, there really wasn't a game that, you know, the Steelers, Patriots was pretty close for most of it, but it was almost impossible to watch.
0: No points.
1: There's just nothing happening.
0: One Henderson play.
1: Just so bad. Yeah.
0: What was that score? 20-3?
1: 20-3. Vikings, Bears, 9-3.
0: Nine, of that's the one. That, right? That's the lead right there. Yeah. 9-3.
1: Yep.
0: Kyler Murray to start next week. Probably he was ready this week, but not prepared because it might have taken him a few days after that really brutal hit he took against Green Bay. But he starts week three for Minnesota. And we talked about this. Who do they play? It's interesting.
1: Minnesota, they're at Tampa.
0: Okay, Minnesota, Tampa.
1: Right? Is that what I said earlier?
0: Yeah, yeah. That's right.
1: Okay, yeah.
0: And Tampa is 0-2.
1: But you aren't kidding. The once the 4 o'clock games got, at least you got some, you know, 33-30s, the night game, 37-20s, that Cowboy-Washington game. Seattle got the 31. I mean, it wasn't a competitive game, but still points. 35-13 is 49ers. And there wasn't a game in the 30s in the 1 o'clock window at all.
0: Right.
1: Not a single one.
0: Well, they won't
1: no,
0: put the Bills
1: Panthers,
0: there.
1: Panthers got the 34.
0: That game was a joke.
1: Sorry.
0: Atlanta is really bad. Their quarterback thing is just hopeless, the Falcons. Can they convince one of their lefty quarterbacks to play this week?
1: I would bet that Penix plays next week.
0: It's Thursday night at Green Bay.
1: Right. The coach today said, I don't really know yet.
0: He has a handle on things.
1: Yeah, it seems like it's going great.
0: Really? I mean, how do you lose to Carolina? Darren Waller two times? That's how Dan probably beat me, is probably had Darren Waller.

0: Like Schoep and the Bulldog, WGR.
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18: We've got one more game tonight to wrap up week two in the NFL, but it is on the NFC side of things. So heading into week three, the Bills are just one of four teams in the AFC who are 2-8.

And the Bills' next opponent's going to be this Sunday at home when they host the LA Chargers, who sit on the other side of things at 0-2. Some notable injuries, though, to keep an eye on this week for the Bills. Ed Oliver, who suffered a hip injury before the game on Thursday, and DJ Moore with a shoulder injury he suffered during the game on Thursday. But the Bills will not have their first practice until later this week on Wednesday. But do stay tuned, as coming up at 4:30, Bills left tackle Deion Dawkins will join the show. Around the rest of the league, Bears, they're going to be without quarterback Caleb Williams for a bit. He is considered week-to-week with a hamstring injury, but it does appear he has avoided major injury. Vikings head coach Kevin O'Connell announced today that quarterback Kyler Murray has clear concussion protocol, but the Vikings were 2-0 without Murray. And then Marcus Mariota will get the start at quarterback for Washington next Sunday as Jaden Daniels does gather more information on his left elbow injury. And then, as mentioned, week two is going to come to a close later tonight as the Rams do host the Giants with kickoff at 8:15. Over to the Sabres. Preseason will get underway tonight at 7 p.m. They are on the road versus Pittsburgh with pregame beginning at 6. Both the game and pregame are going to be right here on WGR. And in net tonight, Sabres assistant head coach Seth Appert said it is likely we will see both Alex Lyon and Colton Ellis. And then just three games today in Major League Baseball. Blue Jays are at the Orioles at 6:35. The Tigers are hosting the Nationals at 6:40. And then at 9:45, the Giants have the Twins in town. That's your Paddock Chevrolet Sports Update. 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I'm Zach Jones for Western New York's Voice of the Fan, WGR.

0: Hey. Put a little... I never get this line out the first time. It's not even good. Hey. Put a little bit more in there, cowboy.
1: And the bulldog.
0: What's your degree in?
2: Kicking ass and taking names.
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0: Four undefeated AFC teams, you say. Bills, Bengals, Chiefs, Raiders.
2: Okay, so three.
0: Oh. So four. What do you got up against the Raiders suddenly? I mean, those are pretty good wins.
2: No?
0: Miami and the Chargers? Is it not anything to beat the Chargers?
3: Not currently, Miami. It doesn't feel like. No, I mean, no. I don't. I'm surprised. I thought the Chargers, you know, would bounce back after the egg they laid in week one against Arizona, but they were kind of the same. I didn't watch a ton of that. It was, you know, getting late in red zone and whatever. I'm just watching that they had a fourth and inches where they lined up in the shotgun and fumbled the snap. And, like, I think I just saw this through your buddy Ryan Paganetti. Like, that's the account, I think, that retweeted or commented on a tweet that showed them on, like, short yardage shotgun bot snap. What are you doing?
0: The Ravens ran one of those. Like, I think it was fourth and one out of the shotgun. Why?
3: What is that?
0: What? Why? What are the Saints?
3: The Saints might be sneaky a little.
0: Is maybe that quarterback actually good?
3: Maybe. Yeah.
0: The winning touchdown against Baltimore is an in route to skinny post, do I want to say, to Olave. And, like, he's just not covered. 17 all, about 2 minutes left in the game. Mm-hmm. That's not the winning touchdown. That's the tying touchdown. The winning touchdown is that sneak that the refs gave him,
3: right?
0: Because they didn't call the face mask.
3: Yeah, the tying one was Olave was, yeah.
0: That's the tying
3: like
0: touchdown.
3: All wide open. And this was third down in inches, this Charger thing that I just referenced. It wasn't fourth down yet, but they lost enough yards, they ended up punting. Anyway, sorry.
0: How bad is that?
3: I mean, just horrendous.
0: Your quarterback's huge.
3: Right? I don't know, man. It's, you know, maybe a weird fit with the coaching or whatever. But I just feel like every time you think he's going to show you something, it's a letdown. Like, he's like the opposite of the guy that is ready to show you. Like, he looks fantastic. He's stature wise, athletic. Like, he does all the stuff. He's not Josh Allen, but he's that big. So when he runs, he's dangerous and he's hard to bring down because just his sheer size, if not, you know, he doesn't have moves and he's not exactly going to try to run you over. He's not that type. I don't know, man. It just feels like he just ain't got it to me. Like, I'm ready to, like, get there. Like, I know the coaching carousel and whatever, and maybe McDaniel and Harbaugh just aren't going to fit together, or maybe they will. It's just going to take a month or whatever, a few weeks. Hope it doesn't take just three and they figure it all out on Sunday when they come to Buffalo.
0: But that's what I want to say. Wait a week on this.
3: He's right. Don't go too hard. I would have rather they, quote unquote, got right yesterday against the Raiders than come in here 0-2 and all feeling like, you know, our season's on the brink kind of thing.
0: I didn't watch a lot of it because, like, it wasn't – I was on Red Zone for most of the day, and there were five late games, which is the perfect number. 8 and 5 is the perfect allotment of early and late. Perfect, perfect. But that meant you had Dallas, Washington, and you had three other – you know, Seattle. Great job. I mean, see, how did we – that's one where we go Seattle -3.5 against Arizona. We didn't think of that. I mean, we just didn't really think of that, or what?
3: I thought of it.
0: Trap game?
3: You know, yeah, I thought, I went, Drew Locke is what I did when I looked at that. I literally did that. I went, Drew Locke? No, I'm not going to bet on that.
0: I mean, so far, there's
3: 14 other games I can pick.
0: In two games so far, he might as well be Darnold.
3: Right.
0: That's really what it looks like.
3: It's, right.
0: It's fine so far.
3: Yep.
0: Seattle at Washington this week, another late for an early game West Coast team at East Coast, 1 o'clock. Seattle at with Mariota.
3: Sorry, I'm just
0: Locke versus Mariota.
3: I am just watching this play on a loop here of this Charger third and inches. Oh, my gosh. They send a guy in motion. The snap hits the guy in motion in the leg on the way by. The ball doesn't even get to her. It's just so bad.
0: That can happen.
3: Oh, man.
0: That can happen to anyone.
3: Yeah.
0: Deion Dawkins at 4:30. Mike Schopen and the Bulldog here, 803-0550 if you want in. Week two in the NFL. The Chargers, I think what you're saying is going to be the whole week of discourse on them. I think they're a big story.
3: Mm-hmm.
0: That it's gone so poorly through two games. And that's a little bit unsettling if you're the next team they play.
3: Yes.
0: Just, okay, well, are they then bad? They didn't have to be great. That was the debate in the offseason was, will they be just good like usual and lie to the people that buy into them, or will they actually for once be great?
3: Mm-hmm.
0: There was no they'll be bad
3: right.
0: scenario.
3: Right.
0: But you lose at home to Arizona and the Raiders to start your season. They go Bills, Seahawks, Denver, Kansas City, Rams, Texans, Ravens. That's their next seven. Ouch. They still have San Francisco later. They have New England later. They'll have the Chiefs and Broncos twice.
3: The fact that these two games were at home on top of the opponents that they were, those are games.
0: They're almost a must win.
3: Even if they get it together here really quickly, again, hopefully not this week, but they get it together, it's still going to be looking back at the beginning of the season going, how did we do that? But, you know, New England lost in week two to the Raiders last year and still won 14 games.
0: Week one.
3: Week one, sorry.
0: Yeah.
3: I mean, it's not nuts. You know, I'm already...
0: Not against this schedule, they didn't.
3: No, that's right. But I'm, like, looking at the schedule already, I mean, the Bills were 4-0 last year, and then New England came here and beat them, and we were never ahead again. They passed you that day. Same record, now they've got the head-to-head, and then you never caught up. So that's week four this year instead of week five. New England comes here after this Charger game on Sunday. A couple of back-to-back home 1 o'clock games. If that's your thing, man, get in a groove. Because you've got a couple of weeks to sort of just do, you know, old school. Just 1 o'clock Sunday, I know what I'm doing.
0: Go ahead.
3: Yeah, I was just going to say, hopefully it – if they hold serve and you hold serve, you're meeting here, and if you're a game up on them, like I don't want to see the same scenario again with them, you know, where they pass me early in the year and I'm chasing the rest of the year.
0: I think the AFC team, if not the entire NFL, that's the most pleased after two games, if it isn't the Bills, it's Kansas City.

0: the offseason was Mahomes has a knee injury. Rashee Rice is in literal jail. Kelce is 36. Then the left tackle gets hurt, Simmons, and they're playing an undrafted rookie at left tackle. Like, there's a nightmare scenario embedded in that.
1: Yep.
0: And they're 2-0 with two AFC wins, one against Denver, and the Chargers are 0-2. Okay.
1: Yeah, and the kid at left tackle did a pretty good job yesterday. Right, yeah.
0: And Walker has been, I mean, maybe the best player in the league through 2 weeks, the running back. So that's probably pretty good. That start with Denver, you've beaten Denver, and it wasn't even close, really.
1: Right.
0: At Denver, the Monday night game last week.
1: It was their game all day long, really. It was tight early, but once it got into they were in control. They were not stressed.
0: Short week, you pull out last night. Now they go to Miami and then the Raiders before the bye. They have an early bye. The Chiefs.
1: Yeah, I mean, it seems a little silly to say the three 2-0 teams that are thought to be contenders, the Raiders are also 2-0.
0: Careful.
1: Should all feel really good, I think, right? I think KC, the injury and the left tackle thing, the Mahomes injury, sort of elevates them. But to me, the Bengals holding an NFL team, whoever it is, to 6 points. Is something
0: without rain.
1: It's something that, right, in a dome, that is something that gets your attention. I'd say more so than being worried about their offense only scoring 20. Because the two touchdowns were Chase.
0: Oh.
1: So, at least you had your fastball working for you, and you did a thing on defense that you have mostly not been capable of doing for a couple of years.
0: The first Chase touchdown is incredible. Are you done with that loop of the Charger mistake?
1: I can move off it now. I did see it, but I don't remember it.
0: You got to see it. you got to see it from the ISO on Chase, the whole play. And I mean, not even maybe a second before the ball arrives, is he has his back to it. I won't do it justice trying to describe it. You should just see it.
1: All right.
0: He has his back to the play. The ball is coming. He turns and leaps and somehow is able, the ball sticks to him, right, the gloves. So he catches the ball, and so, it's amazing that he gets his feet in the first Chase touchdown. The second one's, kind of a cakewalk. The second one is a Burrow play.
1: Okay.
0: The first one is a Chase play, and it's amazing. It might be the best catch of the NFL season when the season's over, is this catch he makes in Houston. Are you there?
1: I am watching, but I'm only seeing I'm seeing the feet part. It's just a cut up of him catching the ball and spinning out of bounds. Right at the pylon. Just inside the pylon.
0: At full speed not even 1 second before
1: move. Now I got the whole thing.
0: He's not even ready.
1: Right.
0: I don't know. That's to me indescribable.
1: Yep.
0: That catch is indescribable.
1: Yep. Yeah, he's facing the defender, and he turns.
0: Zingly.
1: He turns right to left, so he spins right to left to catch the ball, and then keeps spinning and gets his feet in and falls out of bounds.
0: Insane.
1: Yeah, it's bonkers. You're right. It is insane.
0: See, this is the thing about the Chargers who come in on Sunday. Is they don't have a weapon, really. Where do they turn? Where does Mike McDaniel turn? Where does Justin Herbert turn for somebody that they can all right, well, look, we're 0-2. We got to do the thing.
1: Mm-hmm.
0: What's the thing? Ladd McConkey? He's got a rib injury anyway. He played through it yesterday. Barely made a play. It's not Quentin Johnston. It's not Trey Harris. It's not Aronde Gadsden. It's not Omarion Hampton. They don't really have a player.
1: There's no lightning there. McConkey could beat you catching 13 balls for 160 yards or something, but he's not a big play you, I don't think.
0: No, and I like McConkey, but
1: me too, but
0: that could be anybody.
1: Right.
0: If you have time to throw and your offense is, on rhythm, as they say, then that player could be anybody. Dalton Schultz had 12 for 140 yesterday for Houston. That really could be anybody, but there's no game-breaking element. So I don't know what the Chargers do. Nobody's going to brace yourselves, Bills fans. Nobody is going to not like the Bills this week. The only people who are going to give you a butt on this

0: game are like the likes of Sammy P. And we love this about Sam, but sort of a, yeah, well, be careful when you think you know a game, because then here comes, you know, the unexpected. Everybody's going to like the Bills this week. Look at them. Look at Allen the last two games against Detroit. Does this team stop him? I mean, they're not stopping Kirk Cousins or Brissett
1: right
0: so far. Can they score? The Bills' defense is a little bit shaky, but this team can't pass protect. Mm-hmm. They can't run so far. I mean, it's really maybe the story of the season in the league is the Chargers.
1: And they're healthy. Their tackles, their tackle, like, all took false starts yesterday, two of them, I think. You know, that's the most damning thing in the world. But, like, that's, you know, when they get undone, like last year, what undid them largely was were injuries to the tackle, Slater and him. Mm-hmm. But they've got a full complement. It's just not, it's not working.
0: Not yet. Jacksonville, Denver. Denver wins there. At home, 23-16. Close enough game. Denver loses Dobbins early, and this might be one where they're better off, dare I say it, because I don't want to, you know, guy got hurt. Dobbins' whole career has been upended by injuries. But they went to their rookie, Jonah Coleman, and he looked fabulous. Like, yeah. People were raving about him, and not everybody was surprised. This is one where, you know, you kind of, fantasy people sometimes are more like this, and they're often wrong. But if they once they get to their rookie, they're going to be happy they did.
1: Yeah,
0: and that's they didn't have R.J. Harvey.
1: I was going to say, what happened? He was inactive. Oh, okay,
0: injured. Right. And then Dobbins went out with a hamstring, so it was Coleman, and Coleman had a really nice day for Denver. And then Waddle had a really nice day for Denver too, on the heels of that Monday night game in Kansas City where he had like one catch.
1: Right. Nothing happened.
0: So they got there with him.
1: Yeah.
0: So Denver 1-1, Jacksonville 1-1 after beating the Browns. How about the Browns? Oh. Survivor. Or how about lack thereof, survivor. Watson, I saw more of that game than maybe any other early game. Maybe just as it happens. Cleveland. And he made plays for them. Like, I don't know where that was hiding, but Cleveland did it with Denzel Boston, receiver, rookie right. receiver, had right. a big game.
1: Yep.
0: And Fannin had a little bit. But what it looked like to me, and I was biased on this one because in Survivor, like a lot of people, I had Tampa Bay, and they couldn't block the Browns, really. Like, it looked like every play was Mayfield. Just
1: yeah, he was under duress when I looked at that game. He was running around usually, is what I saw, and that's kind of what the Browns were when Garrett was still there. Obviously, but they still have some talent there.
0: They beat them like pretty handily up front.
1: Yeah,
0: so the Browns now Watson stays in. I mean, they have Carolina this week, and then the Steelers. I think they're next two. That is correct.
1: It'd be nice if they're, like, I'm not going to root for the Browns. I don't expect to ever have to be worried about the Browns. I mean, this year or for like the immediate future. But if they could be good enough to just be a problem for Cincinnati and Baltimore and Pittsburgh, I suppose, like that's better for me.
0: What is the Browns' record after 8 weeks? Ready? They're 1-1.
1: Okay.
0: Panthers at home. Pittsburgh at home Thursday night next week. At the Jets. Ravens. At the Titans. At the Steelers. Are they 4-4? At the Saints, if you want, after that. Then Houston, Vegas, Cincinnati, Atlanta, Giants. Are the Browns maybe a interesting wild card bet?
1: 3-5 should be the worst they'll be coming out of that, I think.
0: Or the best. Are they maybe an Colts? Can Cleveland get to nine wins?
1: No, stop it. No. No.
0: Oh, I'm so gullible.
1: No way.
0: I am so
1: cannot no.
0: perfect for the NFL because here is Cleveland where they're the worst team you've ever seen last Sunday. They win one game against a Bucs team that might not be good either. And now, huh, what do you think, 10-7?
1: Yeah, no.
0: Are they the 7 seed? Browns at Bills in the playoffs. What do you think? Who says no?
1: They can go back. They can go back to their dwelling underground, Cleveland. They're not going to the sun is not going to keep shining on them. No way.
0: After all these years of not doing it, it's not about to start?
1: No.
0: You're saying the sun is still not ready for
1: more
0: Cleveland.
1: They are not sun worthy.
0: I've noticed this about their schedule, though. Like, if they're good enough to hang around early, maybe Houston just doesn't get there. Maybe Pittsburgh's bad. We think Pittsburgh's bad, don't we?
1: I'm pretty sure Pittsburgh is, bad. How different is that from any of the last 15 years of Pittsburgh?
0: I know.
1: Like, it's the same. But they're the same.
0: They can't get first downs right now. Mike McCarthy, all his brilliance, they can't get first downs. And yesterday was delicious.
1: A lot of those plays yesterday looked like Rodgers is just like, can you lower the setting to like novice here? It's too fast. It's too fast. That was Rodgers' day yesterday.
0: I know.
1: Near the end, there's a play where he's under tackle and he's still trying to get away and trying to throw it away. And it's the most feeble old man looking crap ever. It's like, dude. What are you doing?
0: He's trying to find somebody to blame.
1: You catch him after the game? Like he's,
0: yes.
1: Oh, wow. Just beautiful. I got to do a better job of – all right, this is not the quote, okay? I got to do a better job of letting the coaches know what idiots they are.
0: That's not the quote?
1: That's not the quote, but that's what he said. I got to be better at letting them know when they screw up.
0: Which plays not to run.
1: Right.
0: Yeah.
1: Dude.
0: After he said it starts with me.
1: Yeah.
0: Then he went there.
1: It starts with me.
0: What a beauty.
1: It starts with me directing them to direct me better.
0: What a beauty.
1: That's what it is. That's what's happening here.
0: I hope he plays for another decade. It's so much fun to watch him lose. That play where he gets hit in the back, like the blindside fumble, and then there was a touchdown fumble too, another one. New England didn't do anything at all.
1: They had a lot of things happen in that game. I saw one sack play that resulted in so much lost yardage that when they punted, it was 4th and 43.
0: Yeah, 4th and 43. That was hilarious. It's like a old-time blooper play where the ball, he fumbles and the ball goes backwards like 30 yards. Right. No one could pick it up.
1: Yeah.
0: I love that. I wish it had gone another 30 yards.
1: 4th and 43.
0: Yeah, and of course they punted.
1: That was prudent.
0: Maybe. Maybe that was the right choice.
1: Analytics, I think, would have told you to punt there.
0: I wonder. Let's go to Ron here. Hi, Ron.
2: Hey, good afternoon. I'm watching that KC game last night. Now, let's say it's KC and the Bills, and it's overtime. You hold KC to a field goal. 3 minutes to go in the game. 4th and, I think it was 8 or something like that. And they decided to kick the field goal to tie it, knowing Casey's with 3 minutes is going to go on the score. Steve should have went for it. Do you think the Bills would have gone for it there? I just want, I know you don't know, no, but even everyone said they should have gone for it, right? I just want to know what you think on 4th and 8 in overtime. You don't play for the tie.
0: I don't think anybody goes for that. I don't think a single coach in the league goes for it there.
1: I hear you. I would want my team to go for it rather than kick the field goal.
0: You would?
1: I feel like I'm going to lose. I'm giving the ball back to this guy with 3 minutes left. I'm done. I don't know. I'm not super confident I'm going to get a stop there. My bigger problem there is not I think you're right, and I get it. Kick the field goal. The handoffs on 1st and 2nd down are my biggest problem. I mean, it's Indy. It's Daniel Jones, not Josh Allen. And, you know, Alec Pierce has left the game with an apparent re-injury to his heel or whatever. Like, they're down. Taylor's their best player. I feel like handing it off on 1st and 2nd down is almost throwing up the flag. We'll take the field goal.
0: A little bit.
1: Like, get it down. You just hit a 48-yard pass that, good fortune, somebody's pinky or the glove, whatever. You touched him. Okay, he's down. Your ball. Go win the game now. You hand it off twice. I mean, do you think the Chiefs weren't expecting you to give it to Taylor? They just ate you up.
0: Love it.
1: So
0: good point.
1: You should do something else there. I think the bigger issue is that how they got to 4th and 8. And so... That was really the letdown to me.
0: There's enough of a cushion for a coach to defend.

0: and kicking for the tie because it's 8 yards to go and the game is not over.
1: Right.
0: So you still have a chance to get the ball back. It's unlikely, but you're not necessarily, it's not 1 minute left.
1: Right.
0: Where a coach is kind of stuck. All right, well, this is probably a tie, and people are going to hate me for
1: There's no way I'm getting the ball back. Right.
0: But a tie would have been a good result for the Colts in Arrowhead. And I think it's fine. I think every coach in the league kicks that field goal. They have to make it.
1: Yeah.
0: But that's what I think. All right, next up, Deion Dawkins. Mike Schoep and the Bulldog, WGR.
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24: We've got one more game tonight to wrap up week two in the NFL, but it is on the NFC side of things. So heading into week three, the Bills are just one of four teams in the AFC who are 2-0. And the Bills' next opponent is going to be this Sunday at home when they host the LA Chargers, who sit on the other side of things at 0-2. Some notable injuries, though, to keep an eye on this week for the Bills. Ed Oliver, who suffered a hip injury before the game on Thursday, and DJ Moore with a shoulder injury he suffered during the game on Thursday. But the Bills will not have their first practice until later this week on Wednesday. Around the rest of the league, Bears, they're going to be without quarterback Caleb Williams for a bit. He is considered week-to-week with a hamstring injury, but it does appear he has avoided major injury. Vikings head coach Kevin O'Connell announced today that quarterback Kyler Murray has clear concussion protocol, but the Vikings were 2-0 without Murray. And then Marcus Mariota will get the start at quarterback for Washington next Sunday as Jaden Daniels does gather more information on his left elbow. And then, as mentioned, week two is going to come to a close later tonight as the Rams do host the Giants with kickoff at 8:15. Over to the Sabres. Preseason will get underway tonight at 7 p.m. They are on the road versus Pittsburgh with pregame beginning at 6. Both the game and pregame are going to be right here on WGR. And in net tonight, Sabres assistant head coach Seth Appert said it is likely we will see both Alex Lyon and Colton Ellis. And then just three games today in Major League Baseball. Blue Jays are at the Orioles at 6:35. The Tigers are hosting the Nationals at 6:40. And then at 9:45, the Giants have the Twins in town. That's your Paddock Chevrolet Sports Update. 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I'm Zach Jones for Western New York's Voice of the Fan, WGR.
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25: We hope to hear from Deion Dawkins shortly and then talk to him. For your entertainment pleasure. That's the
24: plan.
25: Thesis of
24: that's
25: the play.
24: That's how it's supposed to work.
25: Yes.
24: Yeah. Yep.
25: I think we are back in, and I'm not going to ask Dawkins this, maybe in a couple months, but I think we are back in eyes on the Chiefs mode. You know, we had a year away from it. It didn't happen right away. I mean, we were still looking at Kansas City every week until when? Mid-November, later even. I mean, Mahomes isn't injured until late. And they've always been like the biggest, obviously, what can you say? Like the biggest problem the Bills have faced in the postseason. It's four losses. So what's happening with Kansas City? I think we might be back to that.
24: Yeah, there would have, I'm sure there was a point where you last year would have had to give it up on them. But yeah, probably into Thanksgiving. I want to look at just check what the like order of things was for them last year. Like, you know, what you know was their record with before Mahomes got hurt even.
25: Because
24: I don't really have it locked down. They're 6-5 the week before Thanksgiving. They beat Indianapolis 23-20 in overtime to get to 6-5.
25: Okay.
24: And they lost every game from there. They finished 6-11. They lost six in a row.
25: They were 5-3. You'll see.
24: Yeah.
25: Before they came
24: That's
25: here.
24: That's right.
25: November 2nd and lost here.
24: Right. But so I think even at 6-5, having watched the Bills beat them, I would have thought, okay, well, Thanksgiving they've got Dallas.
25: you know, they're 6-5. They could still get to 10 or 11. Like, that wasn't nuts to think that they could go, right? I mean, they lost 6 in a row to end the year. They go 4-2. They're a playoff team probably, right? Mm-hmm. I wasn't until really, you know, if they lost maybe 3 of those, 4 of those in a row, like, okay, I think they're cooked. They're 6-9. It's over.
0: So their only win last year after October 27th was an overtime win against Indianapolis, which, by the way, they just did last night.
25: Right. 33-30 instead of 23-20.
0: Yeah. Huge yards advantage in that game, but still, like, it was close. And then they lost out, like you said.
25: I did not remember it that way, that they lost 6 in a row to close out the year. But, yeah, that's it. So I wanted to look.
0: Well,
25: so, yeah, I think they're back. They're back in the – they're the team in the window, I think, and rightly so.
0: Dolphins and Raiders next 2 weeks, then a bye.
25: Right.
0: The Bills have them on Thanksgiving night. The Chiefs.
25: Mm-hmm.
0: Well, it helps if the Chargers are actually not good. And Denver is kind of like New England going into the season, and so far, I would say also, that, you know, great job last year, but we're not collectively ready to anoint you as like a superpower.
25: Right. Yep. Like how capable, you know, how repeatable is all this? Like, how good is the quarterback exactly? Like, in the case of May, we know he was a MVP runner-up and maybe even should have won. So I doubt that he just has fallen. I'd say Nix is a more shaky proposition than May. But they both have looked – May has not looked good yet this year. It's only 2 weeks, but, you know, we'll see. You know, it's certainly fine, reasonable to point out that they are down one of their – you know, the biggest adds in the offseason in all the league in A.J. Brown, but they didn't have A.J. Brown last year. And they still managed to, like, you know, I know there was someone in his place, Boudé maybe, who they traded away. So they still have most of what they had last year, and still Dobbs is an addition.
0: Made a couple plays yesterday.
25: Yeah. Neither guy. Like, I think, you know, Nix, I'm watching even, like, that game was close enough. There's a big play. Waddle is all alone. He's the only, on the replay I'm seeing, he's the only guy on the screen. And the ball is so underthrown that he stops and falls down to catch it and then gets touched. And, like, that's it. That should have been an easy play to make a big
0: You wanted to say wide open.
25: He was wide open.
0: But stopped yourself when we're all alone.
25: Yeah.
0: I'm getting – it's your thing. I'm getting tweets about wide open now.
25: Yeah.
0: Yeah. And Al said it. Al.
25: Yeah.
0: Al.
25: Mm-hmm.
0: Al said it on Thursday night with Palmer on the Palmer
25: which
0: touchdown.
25: Was,
0: like,
25: which
0: you know, that's accurate.
25: That's accurate. That is acceptable.
0: That's why I
25: mentioned he also used it later on a Kincaid play where Kincaid, like, along the Detroit sideline, like, pulls the ball in, and Al says, he's Kincaid wide open. He catches the ball, and, like, I don't even know if he takes a whole step and gets hammered. Like, No.
0: You know what it is?
25: No, that's not wide open. It's open.
0: This is not meant in defense of announcers. But there's something, you know, words are music. And there's something about wide open.
25: It's a nice enhancer. It does, it sounds good. It's just
0: there's
25: too
0: something
25: liberally applied.
0: Well, right.
25: Yeah.
0: There are a lot of things you could say instead that might sound good. But yes, I mean, that's. Yep. What I think we have here as a society is just we're settling for that.
25: Right.
0: We don't care if you notice that the guy's about to get his head ripped off as he comes down with the ball. That's how open he is.
25: Yep.
0: The voice in my head when I hear wide open is, I would probably say, my all-time favorite broadcaster, and that's Dick Enberg. But I can hear Dick, and I don't know how
25: accurate he was about its use.
0: I don't know how much of a diameter there was between the player and the defender, but his voice, wide open, it like resonates in my head.
25: Dragging out the wide. Yeah, I can hear it too. I can hear it.
0: And, you know, he's a legend. I mean.
25: Yeah. Yeah. Well, I wish he were still here.
2: You got to use those things, I think, more appropriately. Like, just mix in a, he's got a man.
25: That guy might be, yeah, whatever, something else.
2: Just open, even. Just open without the
25: wide. It's your thing, which means it's our thing.
2: Yeah, I guess so.
25: But
2: sorry to drag you in.
25: He might still be working if he were still alive, you know? Like,
2: he was great.
25: He was great, yeah. And he loved it. And he did the Padres, I think, until his death. He was on the show one time, Dick Enberg, and he had to cut us off because he had to get on the bus.
2: Right.
25: In Milwaukee. The Padres bus was leaving.
2: The bus is here to take me to the ballpark to do my job.
25: I have to go.
2: I'm not taking an Uber.
25: He was my all-time favorite. Mm. I mean, Michaels is right there. Al. We don't have Deion Dawkins. Maybe we will. When we come back, Mike Schopen, the Bulldog here. This is WGR.
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5: Mike Schopen, the Bulldog here. Week 2 in the NFL almost complete. Tonight, the last game, Monday Night Football, Giants-Rams. Rams were sitting at minus 6.5 when I last looked.
6: Aaron Donald tonight.
5: Aaron Donald, yes. Puka Nacua, maybe not. Did you make appropriate arrangements for the possibility that in your lineup, Puka Nacua may not play? Did you pick up Kanata Mumpfield? Are you willing to start Blake Corum?
6: I don't need to do any of these things.
5: No, right, because the only team you care about is actually mine, and I'm not even running it.
6: Well, and mine beat you. We beat you. It's over.
5: That's what I want.
6: You have no recourse.
5: That's what I want.
6: You have no chance of coming back.
5: Listen, what do you think about Sean McDermott for this? You get fired. Do you root for that team? I didn't get fired. I resigned, politely, from this league because I had a schedule conflict, which turns out I didn't have.
6: See?
5: In the end, I didn't even have it.
6: There it is.
5: But I already said, you know, give it to Joey. He works here already. Like, some of these teams are run by people who actually work here still, right? We still have that element. So you can have it if you want. Paul was like, fine, that sounds like a great idea. Joe seemed game. Do I root for him? His family. I should root for him because he's family. Like, if Sean McDermott's nephew took over the Bills, McDermott probably would, like, be at games and, you know, support them. I don't know, though. Like, I'm not a good enough person that I would be, like, rooting for a team that fired me. I would not. I know all the people. I have lots of admiration and respect for most of them, if not all of them, right? I mean, naturally.
6: Sure.
5: But I don't want them to win because then I look like I was the problem. This is interesting to really think about. How might what happens this Bills season reflect on McDermott? It already has started.
6: It's already happening. Right. Well, they wouldn't have been doing this with him. They would, you know, the different play calls, like Brady being, you know, set free basically. Excuse me. By not having, you know, McDermott at the top of the food chain anymore.
5: Have we already all decided that there was this element that now it's gone and we're happy? Have we all decided that in two games?
6: I don't think we all have, but I think a lot of people have. Like, circumstantially, it all fits. It fits a certain narrative. And, you know, I'm not going to push back against it because I think it would be silly to. They have been more explosive. They have pushed the ball down the field. They are doing, like, it's not, they're not getting to 41 points and 36 points by dominating on the ground and taking care of the ball and playing good defense. They're explosive. They're more explosive than they've been. You know, I think, you know, the trick is that there's a healthy Kincaid in the mix, which has not been the case the last couple of years at all. And there's a DJ Moore in the mix, you know, which for 2 years there was not any version of that after they traded away Stephon Diggs, and that they're more capable of playing that way now. And, you know, that's the most you can do is say, like, you know, they certainly appeared more conservative the last couple of years under McDermott, but the personnel should help you understand why maybe that was the case. Whereas you're a little more freed up now and you can do what you want to do now. You know, with the talent, you got guys that can win one-on-one. And you want to blitz me and leave your guys on an island, I'm going to burn you. And that's happened already, you know, plenty for these Bills. So that it might be more that than some mentality. But look, I'm not going to ignore the players. They don't always have to be right, especially what they're saying publicly, because, you know, they're motivated to say certain things versus not saying other things. But I think, like, I hear Connor McGovern say this morning, similar to what Dawkins said to us last week, which is, you know, you can feel it. It's just different when an offensive guy is in charge, that they're willing to tell you that. And I don't think that is just, you know, especially Dawkins, I think, thinks a lot of McDermott and would appreciate what he did for his career and the stability he got to enjoy here as a part of this whole thing. And so I don't think these guys are motivated to tell you McDermott was some problem, but they're leading you there by what they say when they
5: relative problem.
6: Kind of.
5: Maybe.
6: Right, right. Like that it's, this is better. You know, this is more fun. This is, you know, whatever. Like it's just, I like having an offensive guy in charge after 9 years of doing it one way.
5: These are offensive players being asked.
6: That's
5: because true, most of the defensive right. players are gone.
6: Right. Who is there to talk to?
5: Yes, I'm here with Bradley Chubb. Bradley, what are your thoughts on the difference between Sean McDermott and Joe Brady? Who?
6: Yeah.
5: He says.
6: So, I mean, that was always going to be something we you know, that's how a lot of football conversation works is like we see what happens and we have an idea what a narrative could be, what, you know, a talking point all year long. Obviously, a different head coach after all the success in 9 years of it is going to be one of those, and you've got a team that's explosive on offense and throwing it all over the yard and ringing up points like crazy. Of course there's going to be attention on that, and there will continue to be.
5: Well, we had 1 minute in the offseason. We only took 1 minute. We could have taken days on this, but like, what is his next job, McDermott? Like, what is his next job? Is it an NFL coach? Is it an assistant coach? Is it a college coach? Is it, you know, yucking it up on a pregame show? What is his next job going to be? And the one team, you said it first, the one team we thought was like kind of perfect was Philadelphia. But one thing has to happen. They have to fall apart first. You know, in some way. They would have to like fall off the pedestal. Or else why would, I mean, that happens. Like the Bills didn't really fall off a pedestal. They just sort of got bored with McDermott. They felt like it was time for someone new. And that happens. So if something like that happens, okay. But is this correct? Is this how you felt at the time? Like, is there another team that seems right? Would he go coach the Jets? Would he go coach the Cardinals or some team that's been bad? It's kind of what he took over. The Bills weren't terrible those years before him, but they weren't good either. So Washington, the new favorite, it was Dan Quinn, but it's not today. The new favorite to be the first coach fired, you know who it is? Even money at Bet Online.
6: I do not.
5: Todd Bowles.
6: Oh, yeah. You lose to Cleveland.
5: You lose to Cleveland.
6: That's
5: but you're
6: happens.
5: Not replacing Todd Bowles with Sean McDermott.
6: No, I don't think so.
5: You're replacing him with Declan Doyle or some offensive coach.
6: It's too much of the same kind of idea. Yeah.
5: So I don't know what his next job is. Philadelphia was the one team where it seemed to make the most logical sense, but if they don't lose, then does he go coach the Raiders? Or a lot of teams have a new coach.
6: Right.
5: Then they don't want to make a change after 1 year necessarily. 803-0550, Mike Schoep and the Bulldog, WGR.
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21: The Bills wrap up week two as one of just four teams in the AFC who are 2-0, and their next opponent is going to be this Sunday at home when they host the LA Chargers, who sit on the opposite side of things at 0-2. Some notable injuries to keep an eye on, though, this week for the Bills. Ed Oliver, he suffered a hip injury before the game on Thursday, and then DJ Moore, he suffered a shoulder injury during the game. The Bills, though, won't practice again until Wednesday. That'll be the earliest we get any update on those two. But do stay tuned, as coming up next, Bills left tackle Deion Dawkins will join the show. Around the rest of the league, plenty of quarterback news today. The Bears are going to be without Caleb Williams for a bit. He is considered week-to-week with a hamstring injury. He is not expected to practice this week, but head coach Ben Johnson would not rule him out for week three. Vikings head coach Kevin O'Connell announced today that quarterback Kyler Murray has cleared concussion protocol, and the Vikings were able to go 2-0 without Murray. And then the Falcons, they have named Michael Penix as their quarterback for Thursday Night Football against Green Bay to get week three underway. Penix has been recovering from a knee injury. And then week two will come to a close later tonight with Monday Night Football. The Rams host the Giants with kickoff at 8:15. Over to the Sabres, their preseason does get underway tonight at 7 p.m. They are on the road versus Pittsburgh with pregame starting at 6. Both are going to be right here on WGR. And in net, assistant Sabres head coach Seth Apper said it is likely we'll see both Alex Lyon and Colton Ellis. And then just three games in Major League Baseball tonight. Blue Jays are at the Orioles at 6:35, the Tigers hosting the Nationals at 6:40, and then at 9:45, the Giants. They have Minnesota in town. That's your Paddock Chevrolet Sports Headlines. 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I'm Zach Jones for Western New York's Voice of the Fan, WGR.
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5: Welcome back. Again, we're excited to have Deion Dawkins as a part of our team here on Mondays, and he joins us now on the West Her Hotline. Mike Schopen, the Bulldog here. Deion, how was your weekend?
22: What's up, man? Weekend's been good. You know, victory weekend is always a beautiful thing.
5: Do you watch games on Sundays when you're not at work?
22: I watch the team that we're playing. So yesterday I watched the Raiders and the Chargers.
5: I'll say it if you don't want to. It's not pretty.
6: How'd that go?
5: The Chargers right now, it's not pretty, Deion. I mean, losing to start the season to Arizona and Vegas. You feel like there's a sleeping giant in there, or what did you see?
22: With being a pro, like, I think it's a week-to-week league, right? And I don't underestimate no opponent. They have great players. And sometimes it takes a team to turn it on, right? So, like, we've seen teams start off 0-4 and then go undefeated. We've seen teams go 0-2 and then go undefeated. So I don't put nothing past them. But, you know, like, everybody's start is different, but it was definitely a game.
5: They have two great tackles, people say, about L.A. So when you're watching other teams, is it natural to think that you're focused on Slater or Alt or, you know, the matchup with Crosby? You're going to see the Raiders in a month anyway. Where do your eyes go?
22: Well, I always look at the O-line, right? And I look at the O-line and, you know, like, not that I'm in competition with every tackle, but, you know, I'm in competition with every tackle, right? Like, I pride myself on being the best tackle, which I am. And with being that, I look at the competition and how other people are playing compared to how I'm playing. And, you know, I'm definitely for the big boys because the team doesn't move without the big guys. But, I'm definitely keeping my eyes zoomed into the O-line and then the defensive rushers and how they move around and how they blitz and how they're rushing on third down compared to first down and how are they rushing against the run and play action and screens, like who's more athletic, what kind of moves do they have? Oh, this guy has a spin move, this guy just bull rushes, this guy is, you know, an athlete. But, yeah, I'm definitely big. The big dogs is where my eyes go.
6: And Khalil Mack is maybe at the top of the list when you're talking about Chargers pass rushers coming in here.
22: Oh, 100%.
6: Right. Have you how have you fared against him in the past? There must be a couple of meetings in your past
5: here.
22: Chicago? Oh, yeah. I mean, it's good on good. You know, like, he's a great player, and, you know, it's a physical game. So what people are going to see is two players that love football, you know, and going at it. Like, Khalil is a student of the game, and he plays the game the right way. He's physical, and he respects his opponents. Like you have some guys that come out and just start, you know, talking the most stuff, and you have some guys that, you know, just play the game the way that it's supposed to be played. And he's one of those guys. But the matchup it's always intense, and it's always good. Good players, man.
6: How do you deal with a guy that hasn't earned it yet, but is running his mouth?
22: Good question. You're funny. Well, I tend to shut him up quick, man. I tend to just, you know, shut him up quick. Eliminate, like, all that BS noise, and I kind of, you know, let them, like, understand and that there's levels to this NFL lifestyle.
5: Well, you just had Detroit on Thursday night and Hutchinson, and you had a great game. The Bills offense really hummed against the Lions Thursday to get to 2-0. What stands out from those matchups? I guess Bulldog told me
6: 81% solo snaps.
5: He didn't want to get busted again.
6: I know, because I started talking about that final play, and you were right there ready to tell me, hey, I didn't get help on that game-winning touchdown, which I never said. Man. But, you know, I wasn't communicating effectively despite my many years in the business.
5: It happens.
6: But anyway, yeah. Where were we?
5: Just like
6: – your game against Hutchinson and the Lions overall, right?
22: Yeah. I mean, I think that this is one of my first times really playing against him, because the last time I played him, I think that he was hurt. Like, I think that he just got hurt the last time that we faced the Lions. But he's a great player. You know, like, he's a great player, and I'm a great player. And for two great players to play against, like, each other, like it was cool. But, you know, I don't put nothing past guys. Like, they had a tough week, and they had a tough quick turnaround. You know, like, I think that they had 91 plays the week before, and then, you know, like, we had, at least 40 plays in the first half. So if you add, like, that up, they're over 130 reps in a couple of
6: a few days.
22: Of series.
6: Right,
22: so,
6: right.
22: You know, so it's a tough world, man. And, you know, when you have guys, like, that are locked in and their mental is on a different mindset, you know, it could be tough for any player and any defender. But I think – I think that he's a great dude personally, and I have no bad words to say, and I'm honestly happy that we got that matchup underneath our belt.
6: It's got to be. I mean, I'm sure we probably talked about this last week already in our initial visit here, and you've probably talked about it hundreds, if not thousands of times. There's a moment in this game in the second half where Hutchinson thinks he's got Allen, like he's going to get him down. They're in the open field, and Josh stiff arms him and gets rid of the ball, but Hutchinson is looking at the ref like, are you sure the knee wasn't down? I'm Aiden Hutchinson. I had this guy. What are we doing here? And it's got to be so frustrating for somebody who's used to maybe just kind of doing whatever he wants with a quarterback to run into that guy, and he's like stiff arming him right in the neck, and like, not today, buddy. And I don't know, man, it's got to be something to have a front row seat for.
22: Oh, man, definitely is a side row seat, because I'm looking from the side perspective. But guys are going to meet Josh Allen multiple times in a year, and I'm glad that for the guys that have never seen Josh Allen, they've seen him on the first game, home opener game, where the energy was high.
5: Deion, a lot was made of your change in weight going into this season. I mean, the results sound like you couldn't ask for much more, but how do you feel? How do you feel like that's going? And tell us for the first time, if you would, just sort of like what went into your process, not how you lost the weight necessarily, but just sort of...
6: Why?
5: Why, yeah, like really what it was all about.
22: You know, for some reason, like, I can't get over the all-pro hump, right? And, you know, I know the type of player that I've told myself I am, and I know the type of player that I need to be. And in the offseason, I just said, bro, like, the film is very consistent every year, right? But if it's consistent, you know, it's just good, right? It's just good. And to the point that I'm at now in my career, I want it to be, like, outstanding, where it's just like, yeah, the first people that we're picking for our football team is Josh Allen and Deion Dawkins, right? And I've told at myself I'm going to play as such as that, and I don't want to be a problem or in any, you know, hurdle for Josh to be as great as he am. I want to be the best version of myself so I can help Josh do what he's been put on this planet to do, and that's to win a Buffalo Bills Super Bowl. So I just said it's easier on the body. Some of my OGs said that it helps with longevity, and, mm-hmm. you know, I want to play ball for a long time. So I said, you know, let's help these knees out, and let's drop a quick 40. So I got the boxing, I got the walking, I got the eating right, I got the drinking 2 gallons of water a day, all of the unfun stuff, you know, like the boring things, you know, I just fell in love with. And, you know, I like the way, and I look better.
5: Who doesn't love There's drinking 2 gallons of water a day, though? There's, I mean, I don't know how that isn't fun, but okay. Like, that's I did it. I lost 30 pounds a couple years ago, and there was a lot of water involved and not a lot of, you know, other drinks in that that situation.
22: No beer.
5: No beer. But I'll use any excuse. Like, remember talking to somebody once and, like, you know, here's beer, here's wine, and then here's liquor. I'm like, well, they said, well, liquor is the least fattening. I'm like, okay.
22: Right.
5: Okay, well, that's okay then, right?
1: I'll go for an old-fashioned here.
5: I'm fine. Right? I'll be all right. With Deion Dawkins on the Wester Hotline. Deion, we know you've been working with AAA for a while. They're a sponsor of our chats on Mondays. The Bills have a new partnership with AAA. What do you know?
22: I think that you cut out. Can you say it again?
5: Oh, just again, the Bills have a new partnership with AAA, they tell me.
22: Oh, yeah.
5: You've been
22: a
5: part of that. What should we know?
22: Yeah, absolutely. I mean, our, like, partnership with AAA started a couple years ago, and they're where they wanted to be at, you know, like, which was an official partner of the Buffalo Bills. But it's almost perfect, right? Like, it's almost perfect. Like, everybody draws to a football game, summer, spring, you know, winter, whenever. And, you know, things happen, right? So for AAA to be involved with everything, like, you know, game day experiences, the discounts at the Bills store, people lock their key out of their car, people run out of gas, people want to make vacation trips and away trips to games, right? Like, AAA helps with all of that. So it's almost perfect, right? And AAA is one of my closest and most realest partners, and I appreciate them. They do a lot, and they do a good job, and I honestly think that it's a beautiful fit, but, you know, a lot of people will and benefit from it, and they have a lot of cool, like, little activations and partnerships where, like, they have, like, this membership now where, you know, if you sign up for it, like, you get a bunch of discounts with flights and bill store gear and tickets and all this type of, like, cool, like cool things, but, you know, it works out, and it's been working out perfect.
5: I hear there's a discount at the store, the Bill store, on Tuesdays during the season, so that would be tomorrow if you signed up, and a license plate frame. I've never had one of those. I usually just use the one that the dealer gives me and not change it because I get my hands dirty. But they have that too?
22: Yes. They have all the goods and goodies and goodies and galleys.
5: All right. And I'm supposed to ask you one more question about this. Does it cost more to do this through the Bills than, like, a regular AAA membership? No?
22: No, it doesn't cost any more. And if I'm sure, it's probably cheaper. But the time is now. The time is now. I have a membership, and I love mine because I definitely have ran out of gas a couple of times, and I definitely book a couple of trips through their experiences. So it's working out great.
5: You get more than that 10% off at that store, I hope.
22: We get the family discount. Okay. You know what I'm saying? Sometimes they might say, I'll just take it, Deion. You know, just go ahead.
5: Yeah.
22: But for the most part, Yeah, a little bit more than 10%.
6: This is not from the what we were supposed to ask you about, so I hope it's okay. Do they have a sponsorship on your drifting car too, or is that just reserved for different who fits the bill for that? Is that all a Dion production, or you got people helping out with that too?
22: Oh, I have some good people that help out. But now that you say it, I think once we hang up, I might make a little call to AAA. I need a little help.
6: All right. I'll expect a little cut there then. That's fine.
22: You might see a AAA sticker on my drift car, man.
6: Well, you should have a AAA sticker on that drift car. Yeah.
22: I agree.
6: Yeah. So we already talked about the Chargers. You got an eyeful of them, and you said that was the game you watched. I don't get too into the night game last night, but the Chiefs look like maybe they're like back in the back, you know, they're back. Not that they were ever really gone, but last year, you know, they lost six in a row to end the year and Mahomes got hurt. But it looks like your old friends are back. Like maybe they're going to be around all year.
22: I mean, good friends, old friends, rivals. I'm glad that our friends are doing good.
5: Kansas City 2-0 at Miami this week with Deion Dawkins. Just seeing Deion as we're talking that the Chargers are putting two tight ends on IR. From injuries incurred yesterday,
22: my boy David.
5: Njoku, a leg injury, right? That didn't look great. And Charlie Kolar, fantasy darling a little bit. Kolar, not that he's ever really done anything production-wise, but, you know, we liked him. Forearm injury, both going on IR. Let's talk about tight ends and the role they're playing in your offense. I mean, this is all the rage now. 2 and 3 tight ends, 12 and 13 personnel. And the Bills have been at the front of it.
6: You and the Rams.
5: The Bills and the Rams.
6: Teams, yeah.
5: Like, what does that do, as you see it, either tactically or even psychologically, to a defense?
22: Man, the tight ends definitely add another aspect, right? When you have a real elusive, skilled, like, tight end, it lets you kind of cheat code, like, where you can have an extra receiver on the football field. Almost like a jumbo tackle on goal line. Imagine having a jumbo receiver during the duration of field play. Right? Like, that's kind of the spark that a tight end brings. And honestly, like, every game, they're kind of showing how they are, honestly, one of the most important positions on the football field because it keeps the quarterback clean with blocking, which our tight ends do. And then they could also go for a deep ball and, you know, get us from backed up, which we've seen against the Texans, right? Like, our guys do a great job and consistently. We depend on our tight ends for blocking, right? So I'm thankful. I'm thankful for Rob Boris. I'm thankful for Joe Brady. And I'm thankful for our group of tight end soldiers.
5: How is it that you're, if I may ask, tight with Njoku? I mean, you might know most players in the NFL at this point, having been in the league for a decade now. But what's your connection with him?
22: You know, David was born in Jersey. And I'm a Jersey guy, and me and David both live in Florida, and with living in Florida, you know, the worlds are pretty close, and David is one of my best friends. You know, like, I hang out and with David all off season, we train together, we hang out, and he's just been one of my honestly longest friends in the football world. But David is one of my close buddies, man, And anytime the injury presents, you know, it's a tough world. But I got him, and I'll be checking on him every day.
5: When you played at Temple,
22: did
5: you play at the Vet, or were you were they out of the Vet by then? They probably were.
22: The link in Financial Field.
5: Yeah, I guess maybe there you would have played there.
22: Yes, the Vet.
5: The Vet.
22: Yeah,
5: I'm old.
22: Yes, and we played there, and. It's cool that you asked about it because we've only sold it out twice, and that was against Penn State and Notre Dame, and the majority of the fans there were Penn State and Notre Dame.
5: Yeah. I used to be on the Syracuse broadcast. That was at the Vet when I was working for them. With McNabb was just out of there. I remember talking to him on the field during between plays, and it didn't seem like Temple really had the crowd that day either. Like, it was just sort of – you know, not that Syracuse traveled necessarily either, but it would have, I mean, that would have been tough, right? I mean, you have the opposite existence as a pro playing for this team where you go on the road and Bills fans are like all over you. I would think most stadiums.
22: Yeah, it's and I think what you're asking is it was drastically different, right? Like going from Temple to the NFL to Buffalo, right? And I always say, and when people ask me, like Temple was a great school, but it wasn't like going to like an SEC or, you know, like a Clemson, like one of those schools. It was going to like a smaller tier D1 school, right? And with going to a smaller tier D1 school, like you don't really get that college football super experience, which we had a great experience. But, you know, coming to Buffalo when I first got here like 10 years ago, I immediately said, man, this is probably what playing at an Alabama feels like. Or like in Auburn, or like in Georgia. This is probably what it felt like every week, every home game. And, you know, I was blessed to have that and to feel that fan base, because this fan base is one of a kind, and they definitely show why they are, you know, the best fans in the world.
6: Well, but
22: it's been cool.
6: It's convenient the conversation has led us here. We probably should have maybe led with the stadium and, you know, the first regular season game in there. It was such a – I'll use the excuse that it was Thursday, so it feels like a long time ago already rather than a game that had just happened yesterday.
5: I had AAA questions.
6: But first game, first real game in the new joint. First of all, how was the grass?
22: Oh, beautiful. Night and day of difference, but it was perfect. Perfect is perfect.
6: Well, that is good to hear.
22: It's real perfect.
6: Yeah. And like, what else stands out?
5: Loud.
6: Your first game in there. Yeah. Like, how was it louder than the old place?
22: Nah, it was. I would say honestly, it was three times louder than the old stadium. The old stadium was already loud, but this was one of the loudest stadiums I've ever been in, and I might just stamp it. Like, it was this is the loudest stadium in the NFL, and my analogy of it is like. You know, like I'm a car guy, right? So BMWs, Ferraris, like Mustangs, like Rolls Royces, Phantoms, like stuff like that. And if you ever sit inside of a Rolls Royce or like a Phantom, right? In the car, it's a luxury car. And obviously like the roof comes over and but your head, but there's stars in the ceiling, right? So my analogy for what the stadium felt like, it felt like you were in a luxury car, in like a Rolls Royce, right? Like you're in the car, and the stadium hugs you, of the fans hugging you. And then if you look up, like the stadium is open, it was a night game. So all we seen was stars at the top, right? And it was beyond incredibly beautiful, right? And I'm blessed to go to the Super Bowl every year with Walter Payton Man of the Year. And looking at how the Super Bowl is when they cut the lights off and where they have the light show and a performer and a halftime and all these great things, that stadium on Thursday night felt like what a Super Bowl experience feels like at the end of every year.
5: Damn. See, it all comes back to AAA again, cars.
22: Cars.
5: There it is.
22: Snow Motorsports, big cars, man.
5: No joke.
6: Righto.
22: No joke.
6: No
22: man.
6: Drifting in a Rolls Royce. No.
5: No, that's what I said.
22: You could definitely drift. You could definitely drift in a Rolls Royce if I'm driving. If I'm driving.
5: Well, maybe we'll get a ride someday.
22: No, for sure.
5: Very good. Thank you, Dion. Good luck against LA. We'll talk next Monday.
22: Yes. Yes, sir. Thank you, guys. It's good talking.
6: All right. There you go. That is Dion Dawkins on the Wester Hotline. His appearance here on WGR brought to you by, well, go figure, AAA. Score your exclusive.
5: Good for you.
6: Oh no.
5: Good for you.
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6: Try to get it together.
5: All right.
6: My next.
5: Dion Dawkins. What a treat every week. It is. I mean, I'm not even kidding. It's awesome. 803-0550, your thoughts on week two. Kansas City? Chargers? I mean, two tight ends on IR. How many do you even have? They have one now, by the way. It's Gadsden, who caught a touchdown yesterday, I believe, in their loss to Las Vegas. Mike Schoep and the Bulldog, we'll look for your calls after sports. This is WGR.
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8: We've got one more game to wrap up week two in the NFL season, but it is over on the NFC side of things. And so with that, the Bills finish up week two as one of just four teams in the AFC who are 2-0. And the Bills' next opponent will be this Sunday at home, and they host the LA Chargers, who do sit on the opposite side of things at 0-2. Some notable injuries, though, to keep an eye on this week for the Bills. Ed Oliver, he suffered a hip injury before the game Thursday, and DJ Moore, a shoulder injury he suffered during the game on Thursday. However, the Bills won't practice until Wednesday, and that will be likely the earliest we get any indications on either of them heading into this week. And as mentioned, there is one more game in week two. It is Monday Night Football as the Rams host the Giants with kickoff at 8:15. An hour before that, though, the Sabres preseason is going to get underway at 7 p.m. They are on the road versus Pittsburgh. Pregame is going to be starting in about a half hour at 6. Both game and pregame are going to be right here on WGR. And in net tonight, Sabres assistant head coach Seth Appert said it is likely we see both Alex Lyon and Colton Ellis. And then just three games in Major League Baseball tonight. Blue Jays at the Orioles at 6:35. The Tigers hosting the Nationals at 6:40. And then at 9:45, the Giants have Minnesota in town. That's your Paddock Chevrolet Sports Update. Paddock Chevrolet with you for the extra mile since 1935. I'm Zach Jones for Western New York's Voice of the Fan, WGR.
9: For some reason, I can't get over the all-pro hump. I know the type of player that I've told myself I am, and I know the type of player that I need to be. In the offseason, I just said, bro, the film is very consistent every year, but if it's consistent, it's just good. To the point that I'm at now in my career, I want it to be, like, outstanding, where it's just like, yeah, the first people that we're picking for our football team is Josh Allen and Deion Dawkins. And I've told myself I'm going to play as such as that, and I don't want to be a problem for Josh to be as great as he am. I want to be the best version of myself so I can help Josh do what he's been put on this planet to do, and that's to win a Buffalo Bills Super Bowl.
10: Deion Dawkins, a little aha for you coming at you.
0: I was like getting my headphones on, so I didn't catch it.
10: Take on Me. Aha.
0: Yeah. Yeah.
10: Right?
0: Name their other hits.
10: Well, obviously, Staying Alive was the big one from disco era.
0: Yeah.
10: Then These Boots Are Made for Walking. Not many people know that that's Aha.
0: Okay.
10: But it is.
0: I'm among those who did not know that.
10: Right. More Money, More Problems is, again.
0: I see.
10: A lot of these songs are not, you think of a certain artist, but you don't really know the backstory. For example, who wrote Crazy? Patsy Cline. Who wrote that? The Show Has Never Sounded Older.
0: Willie Nelson.
10: Willie Nelson. Who originally wrote the song to be called? Since you're so wise, Baxter, you know all this. Yeah, I can't even stump you.
0: Nutty?
10: Stupid.
0: Stupid.
10: When he wrote the song Crazy, he actually wrote it with the word stupid.
0: Wow.
10: Instead of crazy. They changed it.
0: Yeah. Smart.
10: What's another one of those that you think of? Like Neil Diamond, Red Red Wine.
0: Okay.
10: UB40.
0: Sure. Yeah.
10: In the 80s, that's a Neil Diamond song.
0: All right. Also, there's Monkees songs that he's got, like, I think, something.
10: That guy.
0: He was a writer in the Brill Building. Oh, my God, what are we talking
10: about? What's that?
0: That was, like, a building that housed lots of writers that produced a lot of hit songs
10: He was in there?
0: Yeah, he was one of
10: Neil
0: those.
10: Neil Diamond?
0: One of those. He's one of those guys, yeah.
10: Tampa Bay loses. Which is bad for people in survivor pools that picked Tampa Bay.
0: Yeah, that's how that works.
10: In the Seneca contest, after last week, you could buy back in. And I did. I lost one of my five on the Chargers when they lost to Arizona. And I bought back in and used New England. Okay.
0: Mm-hmm.
10: But I used two on San Francisco and then two on Tampa Bay.
0: Tough.
10: You know how stupid you feel? Whatever it is... A survivor contest can stupid. You know how stupid you can feel with Survivor?
0: I mean, who am I? It's Willie Nelson. His instincts are pretty good.
10: Yeah.
0: Anyway, go ahead.
10: I don't know who changed it.
0: Yeah. All right.
10: But, man, a survivor contest can really make you feel dumb because there are 16 games, and all you're tasked with is to pick one winner. And then you go and you watch Tampa Bay and Cleveland, and the whole game looked like they just couldn't block Cleveland. Cleveland won up front. And I don't know if that was true when the Browns had the ball, but when the Browns had the ball enough times, Watson delivered. Boston for a touchdown, Fannin, like he made throws in this game, which who expected that? So
0: I literally thought he forgot how to do that.
10: Right.
0: Like, I really thought he forgot how to do that.
10: That it wasn't in there.
0: Right.
10: So I'm there watching the game yesterday of two minds. One is, well, I really can't beat myself up here. Like, did anybody think this was going to happen? And the other, like, oh, I could have picked any other team.
0: Right.
10: But the Bucks. And then you get the 3-hour tease of the lightning delay, right? Oh, well, I'm still alive.
0: I did not have my... I had no idea that was happening. The 1 o'clock window ends and the red zone just starts showing the 4 o'clock games. And I never went looking for all the finals or anything. Like I was pretty comfortable that Cleveland had won the game. They were in front when it got suspended, but I had no idea. Suddenly it showed back up on red zone. And I thought, wait a minute, this game
10: isn't over?
0: Should have been over hours ago. Like, what is happening here?
10: Yeah.
0: And then I looked and I noticed that it had been so how long was the delay?
10: Hours. Maybe not three.
0: How much time?
10: At least two.
0: Was it really late in the game when it got pulled? Like a minute and a half or something?
10: 2-minute warning ish.
0: Wow.
10: Yeah. Like,
0: that is so tough.
10: My friend and I were watching Red Zone, and then I looked at my phone, and he doesn't like it when I tell him anything on my phone, but my phone is always ahead of Red Zone.
0: Uh-huh.
10: So he doesn't want to know what my phone has to say. But I said, this probably he didn't like, but I said, Bucks delayed. It's got to be weather. I just watched Clemson on Saturday and Alabama on Saturday, and they both had like long
0: weather delays,
10: lightning delays. So that's got to be what's happening. And then when they got back to it, that was confirmed, lightning delay. And then I got home. I was at his house in Buffalo, got home, an hour and a half later or whatever. And there was a tweet about how the end zone was underwater. in Tampa. Like, it, you know, you've been in Florida. Like, that's it's no joke. When it's raining, it's like really raining.
0: Yeah.
10: And then storms. So I don't know when they started. It might have been like 6. And they paused it at maybe 3:30. But the game was almost over. The Buccaneers were driving. This was infuriating for me as a Bucs backer in Survivor. Mm-hmm. Was, okay, well, the one saving grace here is you guys have literally 2.5 hours to cook up.
0: Right,
10: a drive.
0: What you're going to do? What have they been doing to you all day? You now can go find a way to exploit that.
10: Didn't even come close to happening.
0: Yeah,
10: they got a first down, but then they couldn't block them. I mean, it was just like, what? I mean, this is for Dion, but you can't block a team. It doesn't matter what you drew up.
0: That's usually right.
10: It's just over.
0: Yeah,
10: and that's what they looked like against the Browns.
0: Imagine you're a Tampa fan, right? Oh. You go to this game. You're losing all day to the Browns.
10: Back and forth, but yeah.
0: But whatever. You, all right, the weather's coming. Oh, maybe we're going to make it. Here comes the wading through whatever, 90 minutes, 2 hours, however long it is, and then, No. Wow, that's got to be the worst. That's got to be brutal.
10: There's no way I would sit through that.
0: Ugh.
10: No way I would sit through that. I'm going home.
0: Yeah.
10: I got most of the game.
0: If you know, you got, yeah. I mean, that's where you got to, like, try to have some idea. Like, how long is this going to be? They're not going to tell you, probably, right? You're just, you know, looking at your phone going, okay, what's it look like? How many colors are there? And how long is it going to be hovering over the area? Like, and if it's more than 20 minutes, yeah, I'm also getting in my car and going home.
10: Tampa's tough, too, because it just sort of pops up.
0: Right.
10: It's not something you can see it roll in like a lake effect storm or something like that. It just sort of pops up and then might be hard to predict it. But I think this is right, too, as I remember it. What they did, I want to say 6:10. For some reason, like that's in my head, that's when they restarted the game. But they only announced it a few minutes before that. And the thinking was, get in, get out. Like, there's going to be another cell coming, so they kind of rushed.
0: We don't have time to give fans, if they're out in their cars or something, we can't, like, we got to go now.
10: This is going to happen right now.
0: Right.
10: They get in there,
0: yeah.
10: And then the game was over. I don't know if it rained right away, but
0: yeah.
10: It did seem really rushed.
0: Yeah. Cars are probably, there probably is no reentry. So whatever car, whatever. Wherever they're sheltering. Somewhere
10: if I left the stadium, yeah, I couldn't get back in.
0: Yeah, like I would think no. Usually
10: how it works.
0: You know, for that many people, it would be very hard to manage.
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1: Really a decision as I remembered. It's a long time ago, but it didn't bother me that we left.
2: Yeah.
1: But we still missed the train.
2: Oh, jeez.
1: Even so though that's, we got ahead of it by going where, back to the room.
2: Where, that's not where you want
1: we
2: to
1: We still
2: up.
1: Missed the train.
2: Right. No, that's bad. That's bad.
1: It was the day of Andy Hawkins' no-hitter when he lost 4-0. Yankees, White Sox. Not the game we were at. We were at Reds, Mets, but that was the same day. We watched it on TV. We were in New York, so we could watch the Yankees, and we saw Andy Hawkins throw a no-hitter for the Yankees in a 4-0 loss, which may not even count as an official no-hitter because it was only 8 innings.
2: Yeah, I don't know how that works.
1: But then we got caught up in that, I guess, and missed the train. What's this about? Oh, yeah. If you went to the Bucks, how could you not have left?
2: How long did you have to wait for the next train?
1: The next day. We had to wait a day.
2: Yeah. Just bum around Grand Central? Or
1: no, we had a place.
2: You had a place? Okay.
1: Yeah. We knew a person.
2: Okay.
1: So we had a place.
2: That's convenient.
1: That helped. Mike Schoep and the Bulldog here at 803-0550. We'll talk a little bit more week two after this break. This is WGR.
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0: Portions of Buffalo Football Monday are brought to you by Tim Hortons, the official coffee of the Jeremy and Joe Morning Show on WGR. Start your day strong with Tim Hortons and the Bills. Dashing around the league. 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Shop the family of finer foods. Denver-Jacksonville is interesting from yesterday. Denver maybe needed it. We could have been ready to sort of anoint Jacksonville had they won. They have a pretty good winning streak in regular season games going, maybe 8 or 9 in a row. They lost in the playoffs to the Bills, and they lose yesterday to Denver, which I think we talked about this for a minute earlier. Jonah Coleman, the running back, took over the backfield for the Broncos yesterday. R.J. Harvey was inactive. J.K. Dobbins got hurt, and Coleman is a good pickup in fantasy if you have a chance. Highly touted rookie. I mean, most of these running backs don't get picked in the first round anymore. Although Jadarian Price did. And did he fumble or something? Or he got hurt? Price for Seattle?
1: Didn't see any of that.
0: Very impressive. How were we all not on Seattle yesterday?
1: I told you, Drew Lock. When I looked at that game for picks or even putting in a parlay yesterday, I was just like, I don't know.
0: Maybe Arizona's good.
1: Yeah, maybe they don't need to be that good because Drew Lock is, you know, Drew Lock. Like, maybe it'll just be bad. But yeah, I mean, they look every bit like a team that you should have not doubted, even though their quarterback is hurt, because it's an excellent roster. The defense is excellent, and yeah.
0: Smith and Jigba, you worry for a receiver when the starter goes out, like Darnold. And here's this guy. I mean, he got through it last week against New England, the big touchdown catch. That was from Lock. Darnold was hurt early.
1: Yep. Fourth, fifth play of the game. Yeah.
0: Yes. And so that was from Drew Lock. And then yesterday, there was an 81-yarder that was pretty early down the right. He's open, but up the right sideline, like cake. Smith and Jigba, I didn't really want him. I thought last year was like that one career year. I think he's really good. But the coordinator left, and I don't know, like, that didn't seem that easily repeatable, what the Seahawks were, what he was last year. But, man, 3 touchdowns, 42 fantasy points yesterday for JSN.
1: How about that Marvin Harrison Jr., though? How's that going?
0: It's not going. It's got
1: one catch, and is there only two targets or something absurdly low through two games?
0: I mean, I'm watching.
1: What is happening there?
0: I don't know. It's bad.
1: Man.
0: I'm watching the ISO on him from yesterday, and he's open. Like, he's just

0: doesn't look like he's dogging it or anything like that, but the ball is not coming. One target yesterday for zero. And you've got Kendrick Bourne. I mean, McBride is good.
1: Yeah.
0: And Wilson maybe is pretty good, too. They didn't do anything. They didn't throw for 100
1: and
0: yards.
1: They're going to want to run the ball. They drafted the other Notre Dame kid. Yeah.
0: Third.
1: Third overall. So, yeah. But still, I mean, what was he? Fourth overall 3 years ago? Harrison Jr. was top five,
0: yeah.
1: Right? Like,
0: yeah.
1: What is that? That's just a man.
0: They didn't throw for 100 yards in the game.
1: I mean, I saw a video or at least a still photo of Smith and Jigba and he together, midfield after the game.
0: Buckeyes.
1: Like, oh, here, look at the Buckeye receivers. And like, oh my gosh. Marvin Harrison Jr. Doesn't even exist. He's not giving you what some street free agent that made your roster as a shocker might give you. Like, it's incredible.
0: Smith and Jigba could have said to him, like, look, I'd love to take this picture, but I just can't be seen with you.
1: Right. Right. That's sort of how it felt
0: right
1: looking
0: now,
1: at the photo.
0: I can't be in this picture.
1: Look
0: with
1: at
0: you.
1: These great Ohio State receivers. Like, hold up here a minute. Like, I mean, yeah, they were both great at Ohio State, no argument. But wow.
0: Now they're supposed to have somebody better than Jeremiah Smith.
1: Oh, really?
0: There's another guy now.
1: I missed that. I did not see any. Sunday was an iPad red zone day. Saturday, I was not sitting outside of my wife's booth at the Borderland Festival watching college football.
0: Well, that's respectable.
1: I didn't see anything. I didn't know. And so why has he got another guy? Yeah, I don't know.
0: They have everybody. Garrett Wilson had a play yesterday. I mean, Olave had. They have everybody. They're all Buckeyes.
1: A lot of talent there. Most of it has transitioned successfully to the league, but Marvin Harrison Jr. seems
0: really
1: to be lost at sea. He is just
0: really weird.
1: Nothing's happening there.
0: The Sabres play tonight.
1: They do. Pregame
0: is
1: coming
0: next.
1: Your way next.
0: Sabres at Penguins.
1: Right.
0: There's no Bisons game. I mean, it's Monday anyway.
1: But
0: the Bison season
1: ended.
0: Is over.
1: Right.
0: We're going to not take the ample cash out offer on the White Sox.
1: Okay. Good.
0: We got a week of survival left. It's just to make the playoffs. They're three games clear with six left. So, come on. They're playing Kansas City. Don't do this to me.
1: If you lose, you have an all-time bad beat story.
0: Which I love.
1: So that's great. You also get paid off if that happens.
0: I mean, what's more valuable than content?
1: Right.
0: Money? No. Couldn't be. So we're gonna pass on that. We're gonna ride it out with Chicago. They're a game behind Cleveland in the AL Central. The Yankees have four with Tampa. Not that it matters. They're locked into that.
1: And don't mess around with this Ram thing you got tonight. You got
0: right.
1: A last leg of a parlay, right?
0: Rams minus seven. We will see. Mike Schopen, the Bulldog, thanks for listening. Zach and Derek are next.
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17: Good evening, everybody. Hope your offseason was fruitful, relaxing, enjoyable. The Sabres are already back. Their preseason gets underway tonight in about an hour. Over in Pittsburgh, will they take on the Penguins? They've only got 4 preseason games before the start of the regular season next Thursday. Tonight, they're at Pittsburgh. Tomorrow, they'll be home against Columbus. Thursday, they're home against Detroit. And then Thursday, they're at Detroit. And then Saturday, they will play Pittsburgh again. This time, it'll just be in Buffalo. But it starts tonight at Pittsburgh. It's going to be a very, very quick preseason here. We'll talk with Paul Hamilton in a couple of minutes here. We'll have the coach for tonight, Sabres assistant head coach Seth Appert. He's going to be coaching the team tonight in Pittsburgh. I think all anticipation is that it's going to be Lindy tomorrow when they play Columbus. But Zach Jones, Derek Kramer. And Derek, how are we doing? You excited?
18: We have not only the chance to be excited about this, Zach, welcome back to the Buffalo Sabres radio network as well. As everyone is going to be jumping in here, we have ourselves, you know, the partnership continuing here with the Sabres, and first time for us to be part of this as well. So it's going to be a lot of fun. I'm excited for tonight, and there's plenty of reasons for that. One of them being, of course, to be able to talk to our own Paul Hamilton.
17: Oh, there he is.
18: As we bring in Paul here. Paul, welcome back to the season. I know it's preseason, but welcome back nonetheless.
19: Yeah, you know, it's my job to try to blow up your show, so I'll do my best to do that.
18: Hey,
17: Paul, real quick, right off the top, have you been able to wrap your head around the fact that the next time the Buffalo Bills play football, the Buffalo Sabres will be already done with their preseason?
19: That's not the weird part for me is I'll be traveling to the first regular season game in September. That's a first.
17: That is a first. That's right. It's 84 regular season games. Now it's going to be the earliest start we've ever had. The Sabres play October 1st, but as Paul mentioned, he's going to be traveling to end out the month. But Paul, tonight going into this one, it's not many NHL players ultimately. I think I can see two guys, maybe three guys for the Sabres that I know are some pretty big interest of Sabres fans. But the two I'm really thinking of are Jiří Kulík with the forward group and then Roddy Mirka over on defense. And then, of course, I mean, if you want it, the goalies as well, both Colton Ellis and Alex Lyon.
19: Yeah, Mirka is a guy that, anxious to see. And I would think he might get three of the four, if I'm going to guess, three of the four preseason games out there. He played quite a bit last year and played well. The AHL was a learning experience for him. He played in the beginning and then went back to junior to Seattle. And then Seattle season ended, so he went back to the Amerks and started playing with them again. But probably played a little bit better the second time through because he knew what to expect. And then he went back and played his full junior season and then went back to the Amerks. But now he's going to start with the Amerks along with Clarence Center Gavin McCarthy, Sturbik, who played with Michigan State, a second round pick, one of those big right-handed shooting defensemen drafted in the second round, just like Kleber was. They got two first-rounders and two second-rounders as right-handed shooting defensemen. So, they got a bunch. They all aren't going to be Buffalo Sabres because there's not enough room for them all to be. But there is one more spot available to be a top-six defenseman on this team. One of them will probably jump into that within the next 2 to 3 years. And then the others will either learn to be in the third pair or wind up being traded.
18: Paul, a lot of an AHL roster here tonight, but also a lot of aspects where the bottom of the roster, there are some things that could be helped to be decided. Obviously, Jiří Kulík, the one to look out for on the forward group here. But you also have to look at the fact that Tyson Kozak, Justin Danforth, they're going to try to find their way into the lineup at the bottom of this roster. And then, of course, on defense, you've got Dennis Gilbert and Zach Metsa probably competing immediately for that number 7 job at defense along with Ryan Johnson. So it may not be the top of the roster or anything like that, but there are some spots to compete for here for a couple of these guys starting tonight.
19: I think I might disagree. I think Metsa's the number 7 D. I think Zucker going on injured reserve since he won't be ready for the start of the season. Kozak and Danforth are on the outside looking in. One of them will have to be waived. The other will be the extra forward. And then when Zucker comes back, the other one would have to be waived. And that's assuming there's no more injuries. And how this usually works is, we're doing our jobs by trying to figure out, well, who's going to be waived and who's going to be this, that, and the other thing. And then it all just works out because somebody else gets injured. And then they wind up on IR, and they don't wind up having to do anything with the roster because another guy's on IR, and you have enough spots to have people. So, with one extra goaltender, one extra defenseman, and one extra forward right now, I think the way Metsa played last year, I would and they signed him to a contract extension. I would be shocked if he's not. And the thing is, too, there's only 4 preseason games. They know they're 23. Kekalainen admitted it. He goes, "We're coming to camp. We know who our 23 are." And he goes, "We have to. We don't have time." He goes, and it does ruin the opportunity for the guy that comes out of nowhere to make the team. I go way back to Derek Roy. I remember he was supposed to go back to junior. And I was almost convinced he was going to make the team instead of going back to junior. He played so well in the preseason. They did wind up sending him back, but it's a guy like that that just comes out of nowhere. And Kekalainen says that's going to kind of end now. He said they're not going to get that opportunity to play 6 preseason games and to show their stuff and things like that. Some of these guys, like if you're that guy, you'll be lucky to get 1 preseason game. And then you're back down. You're down to Rochester or back to junior or whatever. So, it kind of takes that away from it. The guy who comes out of nowhere to makes the hockey team, but they basically know they're 23. Right now, I think they got 24, and they're going to have to cut one guy.
18: I even think about Zach Benson there, Paul. I mean, he comes relatively out of nowhere because of the fact that he's undersized.
19: Perfect.
18: And that sort of thing. But goes into preseason and training camp on fire, makes the team right out the gate, and then he sticks around. But yeah, it's unfortunate. The shorter preseason is going to take away from more of those opportunities because it's two less preseason games. But you mentioned it,
19: and
18: Paul.
19: And Benson almost didn't get that opportunity. If you recall, Savoy was in that spot.
18: Yes, he was.
19: He was going to get that spot. He got hurt before the actual training camp started. I think he got hurt at the Prospects tournament. And then it's like, well, he can't jump into that spot. So now Benson's going to go jump into that spot. And he did exactly what you said. That's a perfect example. Nobody expected anything from the 18-year-old guy. He wasn't even a top 10 pick, you know. And next thing you know, he played so well and made the team just because he got that opportunity. And those opportunities, I just don't think are going to be there anymore.
18: Paul, you did mention, though, hinting at it, that sometimes when it comes to, like, they have 24, they might have to make a cut. Injuries do often fix their way into this. But the two guys to look forward to on the forward core probably are Kulik and Danforth, guys that end up on injured reserve for a majority of the season, and a chance for them to actually like reacclimate themselves to the team and the fan base here.
19: Yeah, I'm glad to see Kulik's going to get a chance at center today because so far in camp, he's been playing the wing with Carrick and Malenstein. In my personal opinion, that's a complete waste of time. If that's where you were going to dress him for the first game, leave him in the press box. There's no point. You're better dressing the forward that you keep and let him play that because that's the kind of position they would be in. So for Kulik to be effective, he's got to be in the top six. If he's not, don't even put a uniform on him. So for some reason, Lindy Ruff is just bound and determined to play Thompson at center. When Kulik did play at the end of that one season before he wound up with blood clots, he was doing very well playing with Thompson, and I believe it was Benson. And that line produced and played pretty well, but Kulik was in the middle. And but he wants Thompson to be in the middle, which puts Doan on one wing and Krebs on the other. And Krebs has earned that from last year. I mean, he really upped his offensive game, upped his two-way game, upped his overall game, and you know, scored some big goals for them. And I think he's earned that opportunity to stay in that position. But I think Kulik should be their center, or don't bother with him.
20: Paul, last thing here, and I know we'll talk again a little bit later on in this hour right before puck drop, but me and you were talking about this off-air. It's kind of a new rule, and in the preseason, you and Derek were going through it, there's not too many opportunities for guys to show out. However, this kind of new rule where if you've played 100 NHL games, you can only play in two preseason games, it does allow, I think, for some of these younger guys to get a run here in the limited amount of time they do have.
19: Yeah, it does. I think it's part of the collective bargaining agreement. All right, you're going to put two regular season games on us. Veteran players don't have to play in any more than two preseason games if they've played more than 100 games. So now some of the veterans like to play more, and that's why Lindy Ruff had the scrimmage, you know, to get like a game type of a situation there. So Ruff usually likes that, you know, having that scrimmage. And, you know, so it's different. Some veterans don't like it, but I would imagine because tomorrow you're basically going to see the Buffalo Sabres,
20: right?
19: The home game, and I think the other home game you're going to basically see the Buffalo Sabres, and I think a group like this is going to travel to the other road game too.
20: That would make sense. All right, Paul. Well, I'll let you go here, and we'll talk again in a little bit.
19: Okay. Take care.
20: That was Paul Hamilton there on the West Hur Hotline. And now we go to our coach's interview for tonight. It is not Lindy Ruff. He, I believe, is dealing with some personal matters, a service down in Nashville. Tonight, though, it is going to be assistant head coach Seth Appert. He was speaking with the media earlier today, and we go to that now.
21: Approach for goalie is going to be this game in general.
22: Yeah, I mean, it's a short preseason, so you know, with our three, we've certainly talked about wanting to make sure that all three get enough action to get them ready for the regular season. So you know, tonight you'll likely see both of them. You know what the exact split is, you know, TBD, but likely see both guys tonight.
21: What's the ideal plan? Because you've got, you know, you have limitations on the bets now with as far as like games go. how is that going to get broken down? Has that been decided on yet or not?
22: You know, we decided the first two games, and then kind of reassess from there when the second game would be for most of the vets that we'll probably see, you know, tomorrow. So I think, you know, you play the back-to-back, you set that out, and then you get back together as a staff after that. Now there's a practice day, and you can reassess what you want games 3 and 4 to look like in terms of the makeup of each night, but also the makeup of the team chemistry that's so important in a short camp.
21: Justin Danforth comes here, he gets a 2-year deal, and then 4 games, and he goes down, and he's been through a lot. Just what have you seen him go through over the past year or so?
22: Yeah, I mean, you know, last year with him, you know, and Kulik, those are pretty unique situations that they both had to live through. You know, Danny comes over, signs a 2-year deal, earned a lot of trust in camp in those first couple games of the season. He was on the penalty kill, played some center, played some wing. You know, is certainly a guy that's really easy to like as a coaching staff because he plays so hard, he's so competitive. And then he has the injury. And then it's hard because he's also not totally embedded with the whole group yet. It's so early in the season, and it's a demanding year mentally and physically for a player like that. But talking to him on the ice, you know, he's like, I've never been so excited for an exhibition game. You know, so fun to see those guys get back in there and have the opportunity to do what they love to do tonight.
1: Speed is a pretty big part of his game.
22: Say that again?
1: Speed is a pretty big part of his game, or, you know, at least his reputation coming here. How do you feel like that is just coming off what he went through?
22: I think his physical speed looks really good. I think the harder thing to get back, because he's a gym rat, and he works his tail off, and he's rehabbed the right way, and he's trained the right way with our strength coaches. So it's not that. It's more the mental speed, because you've been out of game action for a year, and the decision-making. He was even saying how good the scrimmage was for him. We intentionally try to put a lot of chaos into practice, because that simulates game situations the best you can in practice, but it's still not game situations, right? And so just as amount of game reps, that's why we put that scrimmage in. That's why we made the lines short, so they had a lot of reps in both solving chaos defensively and offensively. And the more you can do that for a guy like Danny who's been out, I think the faster he will look, because he's physically ready.
2: What is the thought, as you tell a player, say, what should their approach be as they approach this game?
22: Well, I think opportunity for everybody, whether you're an NHL vet like Danny or you're a younger rookie or whatever it is. So it's an opportunity against another NHL group to show what we are about and to show what you are about. And so from us, we just want to get back in camp to reestablishing the identity of the group, how hard we play, how together we play, how committed we play to playing the right way and being a hard team to play against and building off some of the gains we made last season.
3: For you, what's the goal tonight, you know, being behind the bench, filling in for Lindy, and, you know, in this first preseason game? What do you want to see for yourself and for this team as you're at the helm tonight?
22: Yeah, fair question. I don't really look at it as of myself. I've done this before, you know, filling in for different, you know, for Donnie a couple of years ago. And you know, my goal is to provide the players the best opportunity for them to show who they are and who we are. And I think that's your job as a coaching staff. You provide clarity. Clarity of purpose, clarity of play, so they can go out and play with a clear mind and play as aggressive as they can and play with as much skill as they have.
2: You guys did a lot of studying in the summer on your special teams. You deal with the power play a lot. I imagine there'll be some things that we see that are changed. Are there going to be some things as you coach the power play that'll be different for you this year?
22: Yes. You know, this tonight isn't, you know, as much of our main lineup, but you know, we did a real deep dive this summer with our analytics group. Spent a lot of time between myself and Sam Ventura, and then Sam's group. Dom did a ton of work for us. Dom Gallimini just did yeoman's work. It was tedious to break it down to get to where you get to the key factors in power play success, and then if you can analytically replicate that, and then you can study the league and you come up with the factors that are producing the most successful results on different power plays around the league. And then what we've been good at, what we need to get better at, things of that nature. So, you know, I think you could even see the first day we practiced it, the pressure we were trying to put our power play under, because we need to get better at solving pressure and attacking out of solving pressure. That's something that analytically that shows that we can improve at, and I think we have the skill level to be able to do that.
0: What's the challenge in taking all of that information and boiling it down to teach the players so you're not crowding their heads full of stuff that they're going to be like, okay, I have double clutching?
22: Yes, Dom and Sam's report to me, we watched a lot of video together this summer, but the report to me was 50, 60 pages, and I think I got it down to like 5 pages for the players, right? So, but that's coaching. That's not just power play. That's coaching. It's like we spend, as a staff, we spend hours and hours and hours watching film individually. Then we spend hours watching those clips collectively. And then you boil it down to what's the most important things that they need to take away so they have clarity of the way we're going to play as a group and how they need to play individual.
4: Seth, Lindy talked about Colorado was a big part of the deep dive because of the way they struggled last year. For many years, Pittsburgh has struggled on the power play at times. When teams have elite players, why do certain teams with elite players, why do power plays struggle, do you think?
22: I think that, you know, power plays, I'd go from the other way. Why do power plays have success? And a lot of times it is continuity. Continuity of groups, because that feeds chemistry. And I think the more a unit is played together consistently, they can start instinctively reading off each other. It's no different than line mates or D partners or things of that nature. So, you know, and so you look at the factors of and then you're, it's not just talent. If it was simply based on talent, you know, your example of Colorado, they should be in the top 5, if not higher in the league. Right. So it's parts as well. It's moving parts. And some things that make you a really good 5-on-5 player from a talent perspective don't always translate into power play success. Usually the power play units that have the chemistry mixed with the hockey IQ and the ability to think and solve problems together and individually tend to be the units that have the most success. And then obviously being good around the net. And, you know, we saw that in the Montreal series as we added Doan and Benson to the first unit. We had a lot of success scoring goals around the net. The biggest strength of those two guys is playing underneath the hash marks, right? And both from an offensive perspective and also from a puck retrieval perspective. If you can retrieve a loose puck and win a puck battle and extend that possession instead of being a 20-second in-zone possession, now maybe it's a 40 or a minute. Almost everybody in this league can kill really good for 20 seconds. But to be able to kill really good for 40 or 60 gets really hard. And guys that win puck battles and solve pressure in those low areas of the ice usually can extend those possessions.
2: Seth, many, like a lot of fans say, that they think it's your power play. And just what you're discussing here, it sounds like this is a collaborative. We're talking about power play, penalty kill, or whatever. You guys sit down as a group, as a collaborative group, don't you? And discuss everything when it comes to that?
22: Yes. I don't know if I've ever coached on a more collaborative group. That is a credit to Lindy, who he is. That as long as he's been in this league, he's open-minded to new ideas, to analytics, to new ideas to practice certain ways. Like, I'm so impressed at Lindy's open-mindedness, but then also his steadfastness on his core principles of what he believes in and what's winning hockey. So we are collective in everything we do, like we said, even the analytics group. But, you know, it's not certainly my unit. If it's anybody's unit, it's Dahls and Tomers, right? It's I believe it's the players' team. It's the players', you know, PK and power play units. I'm a big believer in empowering our players because those are the guys that we believe in and that we trust to have out there in those situations.
1: How much did you, when you were studying it, I mean, it was 50 or 60 pages, so I'm sure it came up, like Tage specifically, and how to use him on the power play, because I think teams obviously caught on to the one-timer by now. Like, how much differently do you think you might use him?
22: Yes, I think we will use him differently. You know, we will divulge how that'll be. But, you know, and I think it's also good for the players to see this isn't my gut feel. This isn't Lindy's gut feel or Marty or Ellie's or Eric Stahl, who's helping us now. This is facts. This is analytical facts of the five or six key factors and what drives power play success and where they are and how to utilize them. And I think it's good for players to see that information. And then they can take that information and apply it with their skill set. So, you know, and I think that when Tage was getting all those one-timer goals, the league was killing a little bit differently too. There was a little more pushdowns. And if you solve that pushdown to the top, that flank one-timer was open. Well, teams aren't doing that. They're sitting in tight and sitting on one-timers now, right? And so that's not just Tage. You know, Ovechkin's power play goals, you know, he's the best goal scorer in the history of the game, have went down as well. So as teams kill differently, power plays have to continue to adjust based on what you're given.
3: Why incorporate Eric Staal into working with the power play this season?
22: Well, he's going to be working in a lot of different areas. Power play, you know, face-offs. He had a face-off meeting with our guys today. You know, five-on-five, sounding board for the coaching staff, sounding board for the players. A little bit of an in-between. You know, he just got done playing. He's had such an unbelievable career. High draft pick. Stanley Cup champion. Had a lot of success. Had some teams that he struggled on. Got back to the finals late in his career. Like, all of that knowledge, I think we'd be naive not to want to utilize it. And so I think the great thing for Eric is going to be he's seamlessly fit into our coaching staff and our group. He's having a lot of fun. He's going to be here a lot early on. And I think the more he's here early on, then the more trust he's earned with the players to have those conversations. He's done things in the game that you know, a lot of us coaches can't replicate, and so he can have that relatable experience in all areas that the players can go to.
5: I know you haven't coached Trevor Kuntar a ton, but just what, maybe from your perspective, what allowed him to maybe take a jump last year? All right, if you're comfortable answering that.
22: Competes his tail off, gives you everything he has every shift. Puck battles are life and death for him, and he's very hard to play against, and he's easy to play with. And so he's an easy guy to want your organization and to root for.
1: What have you seen from Jack Quinn early in camp?
22: Confidence looks high. Speed looks dramatically higher. His skating ability and both the north and lateral skating ability looks stronger. You know, he looks to me, he had a big summer last summer, coming off of a lot of injuries and lack of continuity in training. He had a healthy offseason last summer. He took a jump. He's had another big offseason. That's a credit to him. It's a credit to our strength coaches and getting the buy-in back there. But he looks like he's ready to take another step in his game.
3: What's the goal for this group tonight that's going to be on the ice in Pittsburgh?
22: To play Sabres hockey, to play fast, to play competitive, to play a north-based game, you know, and to look as organized as we can this early in the season. We're not going to be completely organized. A lot of these guys haven't played together. They're new to the organization. You know, but there's certain things that we can do that we control. We control our compete. You know, we control how we implement our systems and how we execute those things. So we just want to look like a competitive, fast, fairly organized group and go down there and give ourselves a chance to win.
20: That was Sabres assistant head coach Seth Appert earlier today with media. He's going to be behind the bench today. Lindy Ruff is dealing with some personal matters, though it does appear he's going to be behind the bench in tomorrow night's action when the Sabres do play host to Columbus. But tonight they're at the Pittsburgh Penguins with puck drop at 7:05. We'll take a quick timeout here, and when we come back, we'll hear from Sabres forward Justin Danforth and also one of the goalies we expect to see tonight, Colton Ellis. You're listening to the Buffalo Sabres pregame show with Zach Jones and Derek Kramer. And this is WGR.
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20: Welcome back. Buffalo Sabres pregame show. Zach Jones, Derek Kramer continue to roll along here as the Sabres will get their preseason and their season underway tonight at the Pittsburgh Penguins. I think it's
18: PPG Paints Arena.
20: Does not stand for points per game. I'm almost for sure on that.
18: Yeah, it stands for
20: something else.
18: Pittsburgh Painting Gates. Nah,
20: I don't know. I like points per game better.
30: Guild.
18: Yeah.
20: All right, that works
18: Pittsburgh
20: too.
18: Painting Guild. It's not what it obviously stands for. But tonight, Sabres Penguins. By the way, the only way to hear Dan and Rob for tonight's game is right here on WGR and on the Buffalo Sabres Radio Network.
20: Real quick before we get to the players, we're going to listen back to Justin Danforth and Colton Ellis here in this segment.
18: Mm-hmm.
20: Have you kind of, I made the joke to Paul that, you know, have you kind of come to terms with the fact that by the time the Bills play next, which is on Sunday, the Sabres will be done with their preseason. But to that point, to you, Derek, have you kind of wrapped your head around the fact that this is almost definitely going to be the roster? We spent a lot of the offseason talking about Connor Hellebuyck. Of course, there is some updates around him over the last couple of days, or really the last couple of weeks, of, you know, going public with his trade request. Kevin Cheveldayoff's, you know, meeting with the media. But at this point, it does seem like, at least for right now, at least for maybe the first month or two of the season, this will be the Sabres roster. Have you kind of set your mind to it, and how do you feel about it?
18: I have. I'm pretty sure, because of the fact that they know and recognize what players they want to have here. I am definitely satisfied with that. And that's why I'm a little curious with tonight. Like, I want to have all eyes on Jiří Kulík as much as possible for as many minutes as I can, because of the fact that he's playing with a mostly AHL roster here tonight. While it probably is under the assumption that he's going to get a lot of work in, it is noteworthy to me. He's still waiver exempt, so you wouldn't have to worry about him getting claimed somewhere. And that is something that is curious. If they want to, because Paul mentioned it, if he's not in the top six, don't bother. And while I don't agree with that necessarily, I do think he's got a 200-foot game to him. He would be most effective playing in better and more favorable minutes. So that's going to be something interesting to keep an eye on throughout the entirety of this week, because we have Monday, Tuesday, Thursday, Saturday. And as for the roster itself, I mean, if the blue and gold scrimmage tells us anything, I love the idea of Noah Osland, Zach Benson, and Jack Quinn.
20: I've heard a lot of great things about Jack Quinn through the start of camp and then into the scrimmage. I've heard a lot of great things about Quinn.
18: And TJ Luckman, our producer right now, him and I, we did Sports Talk Saturday over the weekend. We had, you know, differing visions on Quinn, but I think that this is the perfect type of player for a retriever with Benson, a creative like Osland, and a gunner in Quinn. If he can hit the net more, a little more consistently, I think that's an interesting and dangerous young trio.
20: Yeah, and that's going to be the thing for the Sabres. They are a very, very young team in very key spots. Quinn is still a part of that. Quinn also, some of the puck luck with him. I mean, he had a very good season last year as he's sort of building himself back up over the last couple of seasons. If he can maybe be a better playmaker, as you kind of called him, a retriever as well, be part of that. I mean, for lack of a better phrase, that dog mentality that some of the younger players had, especially in the postseason for the Sabres, was so instrumental in them getting past Boston in six, going seven with Montreal, scoring 109 points in a season and winning the Atlantic. I mean, if Quinn can be a part of that as well and they have that young trio going forward, that could be huge. One of the players that's not part of that trio, and we'll go to the Eye on the Blue and Gold, which is brought to you by Great Lakes Building Systems. We keep an eye on your business so you don't have to. Great Lakes Building Systems, our business is protecting your business. Who is Paul going to be keeping an eye on tonight? Well, one of those players is Justin Danforth. He is not necessarily part of that group. He is 33 years old. He is not exactly a spring chicken when it comes to hockey. Frustratingly, though, for him, he's sort of lost in the shuffle last year because he only plays four games, Derek. He suffers, what was it? It was a broken kneecap for him last year. That completely wipes out his season. I think going into the year, he was in some ways kind of projected to be in their night-to-night lineup. I mean, again, there's also guys like Josh Stone who weren't necessarily, I think, immediately thought to be that, and things changed rapidly. Likewise for Danforth. You know, you mentioned, too, it's mainly an AHL roster along with Jiří Kulík. Danforth is funny. Maybe this time last year was not expected to be that guy, and now he is in this spot. So he's also going to be somebody, I think, that is going to be curious to keep an eye on.
18: He also carries a trait that the Sabres are dearly lacking in, and that is face-off capabilities.
20: Oh, boy, the face-offs. We will see how Danforth plays tonight, and he spoke with the media earlier today.
0: I mean, after, you know, you miss a year of hockey, and you kind of take it for granted when you're healthy and you're playing games and stuff, and you're in the mix, so to have an injury like that keeps you out for this long. So you put all the work in and get ready for this game this season. So it's just excited to get back out there with the guys on the ice and show these guys what I can do.
11: Didn't it turn into two injuries by the time you were done?
0: Yeah, I mean, it was all from one instance, like blocking a shot, broke the kneecap. We had surgery on the kneecap, and then we had some other issues with the knee that had to be taken care of. So we had two surgeries on the knee. And it's just a process of, you know, you lose all your muscle in the leg, and, it, you know, there's pain management, inflammation, trying to get that quad firing again, build up the strength. So it was quite a big process, but I'm just grateful that we have a good group here like that can, you know, kind of guided me along that process and got me ready for this season.
2: What was the most difficult part of the recovery? Just the setback? I mean, it was such a long recovery. Just what was it like?
0: Oh, God. It was a tough rehab. Like, it just didn't seem to improve. You know, we skated on it at about 3 months or so, and there was just so much pain involved with it. So we went back in for another surgery, and so we were just trying to find out what was going on. And eventually we figured it out, and I was able to start training again and lifting weights and getting back on the ice. And then this summer, midsummer, I was about full-fledged on the ice 4 days a week, and then getting to camp, and I feel ready to go. I feel like my skating's back, my power's back, so just excited to be back out on the ice.
4: Did it make it more difficult that you're brand new to the team? I mean, you're trying to get used to new teammates and everything, and then that happens very early.
0: Yeah, it was a tough year. It was probably my toughest year of hockey I've had. So a little, and I've had adversity through my career, but this last year, you come into a new team, you want to show the guys that what you're all about, and show the coaching staff, and we just wasn't able to do it. You know, you play four games, and then couldn't get back off that injury. So it was, you know, not just physically for us players, it plays a mental toll on you too. Like when you're not around the guys as much, and you're not really sure about your future, and so mentally it plays a toll on you. But you know, I got a great support system, the staff here, the teammates, you know, my fiance, you know, they were able to pick me up when I needed it.
2: Who'd you lean on the most, I guess, over the, you know, 9-10 months, I guess?
0: I mean, probably my family and my fiance. So I mean, she was, it's not when an athlete gets injured, it's not just me, it can affect other people as well. It can affect your family, or your, you know, not every day is going to be a good day when you come home from the rink, and especially when you can't figure an injury out, mentally it's hard to do. But super thankful that I had a good people around me, and the team took care of me.
4: Now you know what this team is all about. You've seen them play. You've seen them go through a playoff run. You've seen the fans take off with this team. What can you bring to the team now that you know what this city and this team is all about?
0: Yeah, I mean, I watched a lot of hockey last year, and what a special team. Just the amount of skill and speed we have on this team, it's incredible to watch. And then getting into camp with these guys and seeing, you know, Doner and Quinn, these guys just take these steps every year. It's super impressive for me, but, you know, my game doesn't change. I'm an energy guy. I play the game fast. I forecheck hard, and I try and chip in offensively when I can and provide that, you know, energy boost.
1: You mentioned wondering about your future. Were there times during this recovery where you wondered whether you'd be able to get back?
0: Yeah, I mean, knees are tricky. Like, you see guys go through these knee injuries that, you know, sideline them for the rest of their career. I had a feeling that I'd be able to figure it out and get back to form, but you know, you still have those thoughts in the back of your mind that linger. Like, you know, you're at the 6-7 month mark and nothing's changing, and you're like, you know, when am I going to turn the corner? So and that's when you just had to ask the right questions and put the work in to get back, and when you know super thankful I was able to get the body feeling back to 100%, and I feel great now. So
1: Speed is such a big part of your game. Like, do you feel like it's back where you want it to be, at least physically?
0: Yeah, I mean, I put a lot of work in the summer. I was, you know, once I was cleared to train hard, I was able to get in the gym and get that strength back. And in camp so far, I feel like my speed's been back where it usually is. So,
4: Justin Danforth, guys, back to you.
18: Justin Danforth there from the locker room, and we'll go right back to it, though. And going to the net, as it's going to be Colton Ellis who spoke with the media earlier today. Ellis, though, by the way, rotating in as that third goalie, oftentimes was the backup all year. It was a tricky little situation there. But Ellis, I would imagine, probably ends his season on the highest of notes when it came to that game against Columbus. That was still one of the wildest performances. And now we'll see him on the ice tonight. Here's Colton Ellis earlier with the media.
11: I just asked you if you had a good summer. You said you did, but what kind of things did you do in the summer too? Because you know every hockey player I talked to said, look, I'm trying to get better in the summer. I'm trying to work on things. What kind of things did you go through?
3: Yeah, it was a busy summer. I mean, it was nice to kind of get back home and recharge a little bit and then kind of get back into the grind. And I think, taking what I learned from last year and trying to implement into the summer. And, you know, I spoke with Vale Z about some details of my game and worked closely with my goalie coach back home on those details just to kind of try and, nitpick some things that I seen through over the course of the year. And, I skate with a great group in Halifax, so it's nice to get those high caliber shots. And, it was a lot. I've skated probably four times a week in the summer and sometimes five, so it was a lot of fun. I enjoyed the process a lot.
11: Being your rookie year in the NHL, what kind of things did you, as you said, you learned a lot. What kind of things did you pick up in the NHL in your first season?
3: I think it's being able to know when you have to be aggressive and know when to kind of keep it reeled in. I think something that progressed in my game every year is being a little more calm and cool and collected. And, just realizing you have a little more time sometimes than you might think.
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1: My game and staying motivated.
2: You know how you played last year, and you look at a guy like Bussey. He had kind of went the same route. He got claimed off waivers, and there he was in the Stanley Cup Finals. I mean, you got claimed off waivers, and here you were in the NHL. When you look at that, something like that, does that even give you more motivation that, you know, that can be me someday?
1: Absolutely. It's very motivating. I think there's stories like that kind of every year, and you know, you can draw on them and those experiences. And in my experience, getting, you know, put on waivers last year and then coming here and getting the opportunity that I've had here, it was unbelievable. And, you know, I just got to enjoy the process. And you know, you can look at guys like Bussey, too, and what he was able to do last year and say, like, why not me? So I think, you know, obviously it's motivating, and every year is a new challenge. And, you know, every year I love coming to the rink and excited for the new season, and that's kind of where we're at right now.
2: You know, it's interesting, and fans might find it interesting, too. All three of you want the net. But yet, when I talk to the three of you, the three of you seem like you get along very well. You all root for each other. You all help each other. It's an interesting dynamic. How do you guys make it work?
1: I think, yeah, you nailed it on the head. Like, we're very supportive of each other, but at the same time, everybody wants to play every game if they can. So having that internal competition, but it being friendly competition where, you know, whoever's playing, the other two guys are supporting them. And I think we're always kind of just talking to and trying to pick things up from each other and talk about different things that each one of us are seeing. And I think that ultimately kind of helps us get a new perspective. But, yeah, I mean, you want to play every game. Like, I want to play every game. At the same time, you just got to be hungry and ready for your opportunity.
2: How much did a veteran like Alex Lyon help you? I mean, he's been through a lot in his career. Did you kind of talk to him about that a lot?
1: Yeah, honestly, like, when I got here, too, he was really good. Kind of, you know, helped me in my first experience in the NHL. And he was really good for, and still is, just talking about different situations. And, you know, I can go to him whenever, and even Oopie, too, and say, like, what do you think about this? And what are you seeing here? What do you feel in your game? Kind of different things like that. And I know, I think that really helped me kind of get my feet under me in the NHL.
2: Thanks, Colton.
1: Yeah, thank you.
3: That was Colton Ellis earlier today with the media. Colton Ellis is expected to, along with Alex Lyon, to get some minutes tonight. And Ellis last year, I know the morning show dubbed him Colton Chaos. 16 games played, 8-4-2 record, a 2.90 goals against, and a 9.03 save percentage. Really nice from Ellis last year, and very much serving that kind of that. I mean, ultimately, third goalie, but very heavy in the rotation. It took him a while in the second half of the year to play again. He has that shutout against Dallas right at the end of the year, which the
4: Columbus.
3: Team... Columbus, excuse me.
4: Yep.
3: Which the team absolutely, like, was just raving for and was dying to get that for him, which was a blast. He's a real curious player. He's in many ways kind of taken over Devin Levi's role as that young guy that we're all kind of watching a little bit here. He has now kind of entered that role of young guy we're all curious about. The hell about conversation kind of took most of the goalie spotlight, but Ellis is going to be one to watch. All right, we'll be right back. When we come back, we'll get to some of the keys of the games, and we'll look at Pittsburgh's roster before we hand things off to Brian Koziel at the top of the hour for Puck Drop. As the Sabres get their preseason underway tonight against the Pittsburgh Penguins. Zach Jones, Derek Kramer, you are listening to Buffalo Sabres pregame show on WGR.
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18: All right, we got a couple more minutes here. Puck drop coming up at 7:05 as the Sabres get their preseason underway on the road against the Pittsburgh Penguins. And with that, let's do the spotlight. And let's look at the Penguins for tonight. Very similar, Derek, to what the Sabres are doing. A lot of AHL guys, but a few names that are notable.
19: Well, a few names that are notable there.
0: Kuzmenko, Kindle, Rust. Looks like it's going to be the first line there. Ben Kindle at center there. Brian Rust on the line on the wing with Andre Kuzmenko. Crystal Tang playing on the blue line tonight as well. So there's some notable names there. Obviously not as many as you'd want to see, but at least their first line is NHLers.
18: At least their first line is NHLers. And I will say with Ben Kindle, played 77 games last year for the Penguins, 35 points, considered almost kind of in that same vein as the Zach Benson thing, where he's not a top 10 pick. He's picked at 11, and he makes the team right out of camp. Pretty good year for him, so he's going to be someone interesting to keep an eye on for them. And, of course, then you also have Crystal Tang, you know, that old veteran presence that very much well-known across the league. So there will be some names and faces to pay attention for this one. And then keys to the game. For the Sabres, keys of the game brought to you by Relax Honda. Relax, we got this. I think specifically for them, it's going to be young players, specifically Jiří Kulík. I'm wondering, kind of with everything in this preseason, how many games they have him play. Is it going to be three, or are they going to have him play on the back-to-back and play four and try to give him as much running room here before the start of the regular season?
0: Meanwhile, my key to the game here is going to be Radim Mirka. How comfortable can he look? I know that he's going to be starting out more than likely in Rochester, but this is going to be an opportunity to try to carve your way into the NHL sooner rather than later. It starts with the preseason starting tonight for him, and I don't know how many opportunities he's going to get throughout this preseason, but try to start out on a good note here as things get going for the week.
18: No, absolutely. And again, I mean, it's not that long ago. He's considered like the face of their prospect pool, specifically for defensemen. He was part of some trade rumors and almost trades last year as well. So for him, it may not even be a showcase for the Sabres, but trying to kind of showcase what he's going to maybe be coming down the line for potentially his next team. All right, that is going to do it for me and Derek as the Sabres going to get their preseason underway. It's a quick one. They've got four games this week, and then they are done. And tonight it starts at the Pittsburgh Penguins. Coming up after a quick timeout, you'll have Brian Koziel along with you. Puck Drop coming up at 7:05 from Pittsburgh. Have a great night, everyone. The game will be right here on WGR.
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15: Good evening, everyone. Just after 7 o'clock on Monday, September 21st, we welcome you in to the Buffalo Sabres. They're back. The 2026-2027 season starts tonight. The preseason portion. Four games in six nights. It begins in PPG Paints Arena in Pittsburgh, Pennsylvania against the Penguins. We'll get you to Dan Dunleavy and Rob Ray coming up in just a matter of moments right here with the play-by-play on the Buffalo Sabres Radio Network. I'm Brian Culzeal. Hope you're having a good Monday. I'm super pumped to be back for my now 20th season as Sabres Network host. I'll be with you on pregame and intermissions, on postgame throughout this four-game stretch of the preseason and the 84-game regular season. Yes, the league adding two more games now to the regular season, subtracting two from the preseason. It used to be 6-82. Now it's 4-84. And the last time we spoke along the network, well, it was from KeyBank Center after the Sabres fell in Game 7 of the Eastern Conference semifinals to the Montreal Canadiens, a overtime loss, a painful one for Buffalo. Alex Newhook scored, if you remember that game. Well, that was what could have been. The Sabres were literally one shot away from moving on to the Eastern Conference Finals. It was a season that we all remember so memorable that was heading down to be just like many others of recent, where the Sabres were in last in the East. And boy, what a turnaround it ended up being from last to first and an Atlantic Division title. And the Sabres will hope to keep that good feeling going and good play going here to start the regular season. But first, of course, preseason and four games here in the next six nights. It starts tonight in Pittsburgh against the Penguins. We want to welcome all of our local affiliate stations to the broadcast back here again, along with our flagship and our team here at WGR. TJ Luckman, our network producer, Tom Maddy, our engineer, Paul Hamilton, our reporter, and many more. You heard Zach Jones, Derek Kramer. They'll be a part of our pregame coverage. Pat Malacaro, Jonathan Colziel, part of our home game coverage down at KeyBank Center. We're looking forward to be with you throughout. And, of course, our announcers, Dan Dunleavy and Rob Ray. We'll step aside. Speaking of Dan and Rob, when we come back, we'll talk a little bit about the lineup. Then we'll get you the anthem. And then Dan and Rob will get you the play-by-play from Pittsburgh. It's the night that the preseason gets underway. Game one of four coming up. Sabres and Pens. We'll have it for you when we return after this timeout. I'm Brian Colziel. Thanks for listening. Right here, this is the Buffalo Sabres Radio Network.
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0: All right, that's your national anthem from Pittsburgh. That'll wrap up our pregame portion of tonight's broadcast. I'll be with you throughout the intermissions and on the postgame. Paul Hamilton will be along the way as well with his analysis. But we are excited. Sabres hockey is back. The preseason getting started officially tonight. And with that, Brian Colziel here in Buffalo. We go now live to Pittsburgh. Happy to toss it to the guys that'll take you through all the action all season long. Here's Dan Dunleavy and Rob Ray. Gentlemen.
1: Yeah, it's hockey season again. Here we go in Pittsburgh, Sabres and Penguins. And the Sabres are going to start with Jason Poland, Tyson Kozak, and Trevor Kuntar. Pittsburgh out there with Brazo, Hollander, and LaPierre, Letang, and Van Riemsdyk. Gilbert and Mess on the back end for Buffalo. Razor, not a lot of time to impress in this preseason if you're a wannabe Buffalo Sabre or any player in the NHL. You got four games to show your worth.
2: Yeah, and I like this a lot better. I think exhibition dragged on a little too much over the years there trying to add games. But right now you got an opportunity to get right at it, see what your best is, get your team that's going to be on the ice to start the season together as quick as possible. And with the four games, they're going to have to do it quick.
1: Sabres from right to left here to get it started in the first period. Glad you could join us. And a touchback inside the Buffalo line as the Sabres just control the puck here and try to work it up the wing, and they do left side of the entry. This is Trevor Kuntar, the 25-year-old center, playing it in behind the Pittsburgh goal. Puck comes back to the point. Sabres changing up as they get the puck deep into the Pittsburgh zone, and it's held on the line here by Letang. And off the right wall, he'll play it up towards center ice. Penguins icing many more regular NHLers, but a number of them are still trying to impress upon their coach and organization they deserve an everyday role. So a lot up for grabs here in this opening game. Sabres come to center and they'll drop it back, and Ryan Johnson will play it just off the stick that time of Yuri Kulik, and Kulik with a quick shot, and that one is stopped by the pad of Murashov, and we get a whistle on the play. But nice to see Yuri shooting in his first shift and really first touch of the puck.
2: Yeah, nice job there. Anticipation, be able to pick up that pass. And it's got to the top of the circle and took a nice real snap wrister, took the goaltender Murashov right up around the neck shoulder area and actually popped the buttons on his helmet there. That's why the whistle went here to slow it down. But, yeah, you want to see Yuri get involved as quick as possible here, get it up to game speed. It's been a long time since he played a game, so you expect to see him really pushing himself, and I think the coaching staff will kind of push him a little bit here to try to get him where he needs to be to start the season.
1: A draw by Kulik against Kindle for the Pittsburgh Penguins. And Kindle now will take the puck. He's got a two-on-one as he gets to the line. Back to Kindle, and he just couldn't get a touch on it. And a penalty coming up, I believe, or it's just a net knocked off?
2: No, net knocked off. Kindle ended up going right into the net after he came across and able to take him out. I think that's Rathbone that was able to get back there and kind of just get a stick on him and bump him into the net a little bit. But took the scoring opportunity away. He goes into the net, knocks it off, and Alex Lyon just says, get out of here.
1: Yeah, he did have something to say.
2: He did say something. And that's what I love about that guy. He plays mind games. He plays the game. But nothing rattles this guy. That's age and experience that you're seeing out of Alex Lyon. You've seen it all last year, and great to see it's happening in the first game this year.
1: Play stays along the right wing boards here for the Penguins in the Buffalo zone as Russ, Kuzmenko, and Kindle stay out there against Kulik, Connor Sherry, and Jake Richard for the Buffalo Sabres, who right now are having trouble getting out of their own zone, and it's flipped out to center ice and a bouncer in front of Chase Patilla. Defensive for the Penguins, who plays it into the Buffalo corner. 2 minutes in, no score. One shot in the game that belongs to Yuri Kulik of the Buffalo Sabres. Danforth also playing his first game back after injury took him out of the equation early last year, wearing number 15 again on the ice now for Buffalo. Penguins, though, with the left side entry into the Buffalo zone, about 10 feet in the left wing area before it's bumped back outside by Buffalo and into the Pittsburgh zone. And then that's off a player and up and out of play into the Penguins bench.
2: Yeah, nice job here early by the Sabres. Their feet are moving, and we talk about hunting pucks. That's a phrase they like to use in the Sabre dressing room, and that means having somebody pressuring the puck at all times, and you got numbers, first guy, second guy coming in, and Pittsburgh really not really having an opportunity to get the puck, get back and wheel, because Sabres are right on top of them, got them backed up a little bit. They've had pretty good possessions, the Penguins have, but at least the Sabres on top of them here and really disrupting what the Pens are trying to do once they get going up the ice.
1: Aiden McDonough to take the draw in the Pittsburgh zone to the left. Sergei Muroshov in goal. Penguins win the draw, and they work it up the boards on the right side in their own zone and get it out. And a play off a stick there of the Penguins forecheck, but the Sabres able to clear it. It's going to go for an icing call, though, against Buffalo. Riley Fiddler, Schultz, Liam Valente, and Aiden McDonough on that line for Buffalo. They'll stay out, of course, with the icing call and the draw coming back to the right of Alex Lyon.
2: Now you just watch these guys. They're going to be a little not hesitant early in the game here. I think they got nothing to lose. They're going into it, you know, and a fair amount of experience within the lineup here, so they're not really worrying about young guys, you know, kind of with their eyes wide open here, first game and everything. So you're seeing them very aggressive. They're not sitting back. They're making sure their feet are moving. They're going straight ahead.
1: Gilbert and Metsä on the back end, the defense pairing for Buffalo to start the shift, but now the Sabres at center with a takeaway, and Fiddler Schultz will turn with his mates and go to the bench as they play it in behind the Pittsburgh goal. And the Penguins will start out with Letang. He's paired with Trevor Van Riemsdyk, comes over from the Capitals. As they get it deep into the Buffalo corner, Ryan Johnson pressured right away by a pair of Pittsburgh players. Penguins try to walk it behind the net. Johnson, good bump in the back there. The Penguins forward trying to knock the puck away. They work it out front. And the Sabres look for a clear as Johnson stays dogged to win that puck back again. Good battle on the wall, but he can't clear it. Van Riemsdyk keeps it in. Play down to the corner. Johnson again playing it up the wall. Nice little touch pass there to get the puck out of the zone. That was by Kozak. And the Sabres now into the Pittsburgh zone, but without the puck, and the Penguins will just clear it outside the line. 16:10 to go. First period, no score. Still the only shot belonging to Yuri Kulik of the Sabres, as Muroshov will leave it behind the goal, and Pittsburgh will start their breakout. The Tang snaps a pass to center. Penguins cut into the Buffalo zone. Good numbers by the Sabres, though, in the middle of the ice to take the space away. And it's cleared outside the line, and the Sabres digging at it. They play back, and now Connor Sherry will bump it back. You've got Richard standing just ahead of the Penguins' line. An offside delay call against Buffalo, so they clear the zone. And the Penguins pass, missing the mark. Trying to send that one ahead for Justin Brazo. And boy, we saw some work from him last year, playing with LaPierre and Hollander in this one here tonight. Sabres to center with a shooting. And a bouncing puck touched by the Penguins goaltender. Then it's whistled down by the official. Not a bad pace for a first game out of the block.
2: It's very good. And I think the good thing is here, you know, they've come into the first couple of days into camp here. And guys coming into shape now. It's not a time to come and get in shape. They're already in shape when they get here. And I think that this is really good. You know, you're only 2 days into it, and you're going to be able to get out there and play that game. It's game conditioning that is going to be the major factor, who can get in the best game condition when the season starts. And I think by playing your regular guys this early like this, it's a much better advantage for them. But everybody's going to have the same one, so you have to be ready for that as well.
1: Here's Rathbone keeping it into the Pittsburgh line. The Penguins will break three out very quickly here on the counter. Down the right side and back to the far post. That one just off a leg and in behind the Buffalo net before it's picked up and played to the line. Not quite tipped out, though, as it's kept in there by the Penguins. Chase Petilla, and the battle stays on the wall before the Sabres are able to just to chop it out. And they'll make a change, save for Danforth, who plays the puck deep into the Penguins zone.
2: Yeah, that's twice their Rathbone on the back end. Had to come back and make a big play because he may be underestimating the speed a little bit here, and just, you know, in his first game. And he's just got to come back and make that big play. He's done it. But as this game goes on, you'll see him just kind of get to the pace there a little bit more and understand how quick they're coming.
1: Fiddler, Schultz, McDonough, and Valente on the ice here for Buffalo, but the Penguins holding the puck at the line. Really good pressure put on by Gilbert that time, wearing number 44, Dennis Gilbert. Back in a Buffalo Sabres uniform on the ice now. Pittsburgh right side, shy of center with the backhand pass into the Buffalo zone. That is chopped just outside the line. With 7 minutes gone here in a scoreless first period, played back into the Buffalo far right circle. Sabres to center with a shoot-in. Muroshov tried to trap that one. The Penguins goaltender didn't get much of it. No harm there, though, as the Sabres and Penguins both finishing some changes here. Kozak keeping watch up front here, along with Jason Poland for Buffalo. Penguins coming back, trying to get the shot through. That's blocked. That was a key characteristic for Sabres team last year. Good counterplay here, but a good stick late on the shot deflects it up and out of play with 13:27 to go in a scoreless first period. Timeout on the ice, it appears. And with that, we'll take a quick timeout. You're listening to the Sabres Hockey Network.
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1: 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So hopefully you'll join us on MSG Plus through DAZN throughout this season coming up here. Dan Dunleavy and Rob Ray, we're in Pittsburgh. Game number one of this four-game preseason. No score, just over 7 minutes gone. Sabres from right to left trying to play it up the right wing wall in the Penguins zone. Pittsburgh intercepting and a chance now to break in here, but another shot block at least slowing it down for Lyon, who makes a save. Reached out with the stick and the glove hand to stop that one, put towards the net.
2: Yeah, that's the first time Alex Lyon's had to touch the puck here so far in this first period. Shots are at a premium from both sides. Sabres one, Pitt now one.
1: There you go. That one just went up on the board. You never know in preseason.
2: No, you don't.
1: If somebody maybe didn't get called in for the game. There's Letang playing it along the line, but it comes outside. And 58 will go back four to the Pittsburgh blue line. Tip in from the blue line. Very quick to get to that puck. Ryan Johnson, no surprise. He's always been a good skater. Number 33.
2: Yeah, he is. He gets on the puck. A couple times here he's got himself in the jackpot in this first period by not making a decision quick enough where he's going to go. Hangs on to it that split second. The Miners, you might have that time. Now you're not going to have that time, even though it's exhibition. Penalty being called here to the Pittsburgh Penguins.
8: Pittsburgh number 27, minor penalty for interference.
2: Yeah, Ryan Graves going to the box for interference. So the Sabres' first opportunity to the power play here in this hockey game.
1: Good pickup, though, on Ryan Johnson, because now at 25 years of age, he'll be 26 eventually. You're getting into those years where you're really wanting to show, especially as a defenseman, these are the years you want to call on me. So it's interesting you mentioned that, because he is quick. So it's the other nuances
2: in the
1: game.
2: He's very quick, and he's a very good stick handler, Danny, and he makes some really nice moves. And it's early. Don't get me wrong here. They're coming at him. I'm not saying he's doing something wrong. I'm just saying, got to make that decision quick. Get the puck moving up the ice or get it moving laterally side to side and get it going away from the pressure.
1: Metsä for Richard, and he'll drop it back. Sabres gain the line. Connor Sherry down the left wing wall, and then it's played back to Metsä. Couldn't keep it in the zone. So he's back to the Buffalo blue line with it being watched here by Ben Kindle. Metsä will drop it back. Two Sabres in their own zone. A chance, of course, to see Yuri Kulik on the power play. Danforth is with him. Yuri Kulik on the entry. Couldn't get it deep, and the Penguins will chop it out right to line. He's going to play it ahead here, seeing that Pittsburgh was changing, but that's going to go for an icing call.
2: Yeah, and they're not going to be able to make that last change, I don't think, either. Referee's I don't think going over to make sure Connor Sherry comes back on the ice here, and this faceoff's going to be to Alex Lyon's right.
1: That's a preseason play by Alex Lyon right
2: that's
1: there.
2: That's just trying to speak. I think he's looking at what's happening in front of him. They were having a difficult time. They were getting to the line, but then they were being stood up like 8 to 10 feet inside the line and not able to get anything going. So he was just trying to maybe switch things up here a little bit. The veteran goaltender, and Alex Lyon likes to play the puck too. So
1: 20 wins last season, one shy of his career best, 21 with Detroit in 2023-24 for Alex Lyon. What a key part of Sabres team he was last year. They want the same, need the same this season. Power play sets up with the Pittsburgh zone left side. Rathbone gets a look here on the power play, takes a return feed, far circle one timer, and there is Mirosław sliding off to the left post to make the save.
2: Yeah, Kulik taking that shot set up over on the right side and his off wing on the top of the circle, looking to feed him across there. Pass just a little bit slow going across, and the goaltender had an opportunity, Mirosław, to follow that one across, get set up on the far side. But nevertheless, you like to see Yuri getting him that shot mentality, like you said earlier.
1: 83.5 miles an hour on the shot.
2: I couldn't see. You're pointing at
1: I didn't want to out you that
2: folks,
1: soon.
2: He's pointing at a computer that's got 85,000 numbers on it, and he...
1: Well, I thought the
2: I'm
1: big yellow
2: years
1: one.
2: Old, and he's trying to... 8 feet away, and I got him. Got it, Dan.
1: Oh, my gosh. Oh. I hope your mom's not listening. Penguins deflect.
2: Probably
1: is. So the blue line and knock it back into the Buffalo zone. Almost halfway through the period, four shots, two each, no score. Sabres carry up through center. And the Penguins shorthanded for another 23 seconds. There's a nice pickup to carry the play deep by McDonough. Over on the right side, it's bumped back to the blue line. Middle of the zone, and that shot with traffic in front deflected just wide.
2: Yeah, Poulin's had himself established there in front of the net each time, and finally they're able to get the puck through. And he gets a stick on that puck as it comes by and just deflects it wide, but good idea.
1: 10 goals, 11 helpers in the American League last year for Poland. It's now the Sabres with Pittsburgh back to even strength. Carry it into the Penguin zone, but it didn't stay there for long as Rust. Right side, rink-wide pass. Penguins in the Buffalo zone. Nice play there. Sabres bumping some bodies, and now Kuntar gets it out to center on the right wing. He's going to fight that puck all the way down into the corner against Van Riemsdyk and then finishes check down low. Fiddler Schultz comes up with it for Kuntar. Off to the side of the goal, but below the goal line. Plays it back to the point. Ryan Johnson snaps it down low. Mertka spins a bouncing puck back towards Kozak, but now it's Rust for Pittsburgh with 9:39 to go in a scoreless first. Right side, couple of moves, gets to the middle, drops it, shot, scores! And the first goal of this preseason goes to the Pittsburgh Penguins.
2: Connor Dewar.
1: Well, you can credit Rust with that one as he really kind of controlled the puck.
2: Yeah, he did. He made a nice play. It was pretty much a two-on-two coming down, but he penetrated the middle of the ice and kind of crisscrossed with his other player coming in and then just dropped it to Dewar. And then Alex Lyon got a piece of it, but it looks like it goes five-hole on him possibly. When the shot comes out, it goes right off his blocker. Gets it on the outside of his, the inside of his blocker and then deflects into the net. So maybe standing there for the last 11 minutes and really not seeing too much action.
1: He's still thinking about
2: it's
1: the icing.
2: Early in the season, yeah.
1: Penguins back on the attack here. That shot goes well wide of the mark. Kept in on the far side. Dropped back to the point for a shot. There's a lot of traffic in front, but that was blocked. Chase Petillo took that shot for Pittsburgh. Back on the blue line, Ryan Graves, his defense partner, loses the puck. Sabres now in the Pittsburgh zone. To spin the puck towards the front of the net. That time was Richard, but he was bumped off the play, and the Penguins come back with three. Sabres good numbers back there defending Ben Kindle, wearing number 81. Penguins work it in behind the Sabres net below the goal line. Chipped up the far wall right side for Buffalo and out. And the both teams will start to make some changes here with 8:40 to go and Pittsburgh up 1-0. Pass up the middle of the ice in the Buffalo zone. That's knocked away. Pittsburgh slap it back into the blue line, and Ryan Johnson goes rink wide with his pass. Sabres work it up the right side, but the Penguins are on it first. Little leave pass in the corner, and then halfway up the wall, Penguins now carry it to the line and then turn it over. Back the other way, Sabres, nice pass into space. Shot goes just wide. Center of the ice was up for grabs there that time for Buffalo, but unable to cash in was McDonough. And now the Penguins will come back. Right side this time on the entry as it's flipped deep into the Buffalo zone. David Gustafson, 26-year-old, started that play out for the Penguins. Sabres kill it down low and now work their way up to center. Some room here on the left side. Johnson, the defenseman, right to center.
2: Yeah, you got both D coming up on the rush. You got two forwards playing D here.
1: Yeah, Mirka up on that far wall trying to keep it deep. And Fiddler Schultz, the lone forward back now, working with Ryan Johnson, who will reset here for Buffalo. Stops at his own blue line. Now Johnson sends it across again to the right side, and from center the Sabres will shoot it in. Mirosov. He's seen two Sabres shots on goal so far. Puck carried in behind the net by Petilla, and is played back. Make that Dennis Gilbert, I beg your pardon, and then off the wall and out, and a rolling puck down into the Sabres zone. That'll just, no, they're going to wave it off.
2: It made it across the line by...
1: That's all right. We encourage that kind of call. It keeps the game moving. Penguins working off to the right of Alex Lyon. Buffalo will pick it up. And now with 6:42 remaining in the opening period, down a goal. This is Kuntar on the far side trying to center. That comes off the boards, and Pittsburgh will chop it back out to center ice. Penguins surprised a lot of people last year, and they've got a bar to live up to, just as the Sabres have as well. Puck on the far wall in the Pittsburgh zone. And the Sabres back off just enough, and the Penguins now will make their way out. That puck actually stuck with Justin Brazzo, and he took the shot coming down the right side, stopped by Lyon. Kozak giving a bump as he makes a play. Just enough of that puck to get it up to center ice, but Jason Pullin couldn't do anything more with that. And now Rathbone has to go back after. He's got company on him and help as well, as Komarov from behind the net trying to play it up and out. Kulik comes away with it inside the Buffalo zone. He'll skate to center across the Pittsburgh line. Connor Sherry to support, but he's hounded right away, and the Penguins counter. Quick pass up the right side. Here's a return feed. And then now down to the far corner before it's back to Letang. Inside, far post play, tip just wide. Kindle having himself a shift here. Van Riemsdyk giving a bump. Here's Rust with a shot, bouncing puck, and Alex Lyon just covers up. 5:14 to go. Pittsburgh lead at 1-0. First period of Sabres preseason hockey here on the Sabres Hockey Network.
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1: 1-0 Pittsburgh, 5:14 to go in the first here in Pittsburgh. 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
2: Nice.
1: It's a cool banner for the kids.
2: No, it is. Yeah, no, it's
1: parents to take home.
2: I think all that kind of stuff is so fantastic. It gives you a little memorabilia, and you always see them around, hanging in different places, bars, restaurants, people's houses. It's
1: we used to get awesome. Pennants and banners all the time.
2: Pennants used to be huge when we were kids.
1: Yeah, they were. Take them with you every game. Get them signed every time you go. Here's Kindle now for Pittsburgh. Entry on the top of the left circle. That's called offside. If that's brought in the zone, the Sabres come back with a counter here. Four on the rush, three Penguins back. As the play is dragged down into the near corner.
2: Yeah, they just slowed that down too much. Matthew Peckett just slowed it down. You got numbers going to the net. Use the speed. Get on top of him. It allowed Pittsburgh to get back into the play and kind of match the numbers going into the zone. When you got that odd man rush, you got to turn it up and get going.
1: Pekka Bordalo and Justin Danforth, the group out there for Buffalo in that moment, as Pekka plays it behind the net. Ushered back to the line. Low shot trying to get through that time by Ryan Johnson. Yuri Kulik out there is Fiddler Schultz on the far wall. He's got a pair of Penguins on his back. Puck does come free for a shot, and that one is ripped just wide. Back out at center ice. Aiden McDonough, 27. On it now for Buffalo. Little chip and chase. Comes back to McDonough. He stood up on the far boards in the Pittsburgh zone at the right wing hash mark for Buffalo. Play kept in at the line by Johnson. And the Penguins now with a chance of Ryan Graves to start the play up ice. And it's tipped into the Buffalo corner by Avery Hayes. We've certainly seen a lot of Avery Hayes moments in preseason play. From time to time for the Penguins, wearing number 85. Puck is deep into the Buffalo corner. 3:15 to go in this opening period. Penguins D chipping down the wall. That was Harrison Brunick trying to keep it in.
2: Ooh.
1: Pittsburgh almost turning that over. Right in the middle of the ice.
2: That was a gutsy move. Elmer Soderblom there. He's pulling a Mario Lemieux going through the blue line.
1: Well, you could easily be, dreaming that you could be him playing on the ice.
2: No. You got to lower your standards a little bit. There's certain guys you just can't dream of being.
1: Razor.
2: He's one of them.
1: Razor and I met the Sabres E-Bug today at dinner. And we got to conversations about the great goaltenders you scored on in your career.
2: He didn't seem impressed, though.
1: Well, I don't know if he...
2: I don't think he really seemed impressed. He was hard to talk to, but I was...
1: When you said Patrick Waugh, I thought maybe the eyes and ears would really light up. Yeah. But there's Alex Lyon making the save.
2: He's not easily pleased, I'll tell you that right now. Yeah, the shots here right now, 5-4 in favor of Pittsburgh. And, you know, a lot of the shots the Sabres got have been from a distance here. And right now, we are got a stoppage. The referee's got his arm up. There's no lights on.
1: Well, we're going to watch. We might be going to break. Stand by at master control. And we are, or do we have it? We're going to take a timeout.
2: Yeah,
1: there we go. It's preseason. And no lights are on. We're taking a break here. 1-0 Penguins on the Sabres Hockey Network.
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1: 2:44 left in the opening period. 1-0 Pittsburgh and Connor Dewar's first of the preseason from Russ and Kuzmenko. 10:27, Rister. That's a good work by Russ to drop it back to him and beat Alex Lyon for the game's only goal. Shots at 6-4 in favor of the Penguins. Sabres' Yuri Kulik has been involved in this first period, which is good to see, playing
2: down
1: on the top line.
2: Connor Sherry down, holding his face.
1: Right along the near boards.
2: And he is hiding behind the wall, so we really can't see. He's slowly getting up. And he got tied up with a Pittsburgh Penguin player just inside the line. And I'm not sure if he comes out of the zone and he comes across. We're just watching it here. And 16 just kind of puts an arm across. Justin Brulio throws him to the ice. And nothing, no one's stick infraction or anything like that.
1: I think it's the next player going by might have just to get the
2: clipped
1: puck.
2: Clipped him a bit.
1: Clipped him, yeah.
2: He does look like he could possibly be missing one little front toot there. But nevertheless, the referees are talking at center ice right now whether there's going to be any type of a call made. But
1: they just gave the trainers the tooth. So that one's for you, Tooth.
2: That linesman and referee still talking at center ice here, trying to figure it out. But, yeah, he gets over there. They get the sticks up.
1: Yeah, it was in the action of trying to play the puck.
2: Yeah, it was in the action of playing. 11 there comes up. Hillander gets him a little bit, but no calls made.
1: Another whistle there. Well, interesting that you mentioned Philip Hollander that had that play that kind of caught Connor Sherry. He has, unfortunately, the same thing in common with Yuri Kulik. He, too, suffered a blood clot last year, found in his leg after he blocked a shot, and it actually traveled up into his lung, but they caught it in time, thank goodness. And he was done, as you can imagine, for the year, so he's getting himself back into shape as well.
2: Yeah, you talked about him. I'm not sure the numbers. You might have them there in front of you, but Yuri's played an awful lot of this first period. It seems like he's been in every situation.
1: He's been on the ice a ton right now. Up to 6 minutes plus here in this opening period. Well, he said he's ready to go. The only thing, of course, was getting into game action, but he said he's fit and obviously ready to get back into the thick of things here, taking contact and everything else. I have never been through suffering a blood clot situation, but I can only imagine how nervous you are.
2: Maybe a little nervous, but I think it's more importantly to get out there and get involved in the game, and then the more
1: get your fitness,
2: you know,
1: back.
2: Get it going. Yeah. The fitness going, but take a couple hits, get yourself going, get back in the game, and all that kind of thing it's not totally forgotten about, but during the game it is. And I think the sooner he gets, you know, a few good games under his belt here, the better off it's going to be for Yuri and everybody.
1: Kozak, Pekka, Danforth now for Buffalo on the ice, but Pittsburgh with a puck here is shot from the line. Right on, stopped by Alex Lyon. Ryan Graves with another shot in this period.
2: Yeah, I think you're just seeing a little bit here. The Sabres, maybe not much time working on the defensive zone. You got a lot of new guys together here, kind of just throwing out there and kind of chasing the puck a little bit. Pittsburgh's a team that they like to move the puck. They go low to high. They turn up on the walls, and they get the puck to the D and then go to the net. And Sabres just chasing a little bit, which is opening up a little too much room here for Pittsburgh to work in the offensive zone.
1: Yeah, you could say Pittsburgh's got about at least 8 forwards who could be NHL regulars from their lineup last year. So they've got some chemistry or symmetry to their game. Sabres from behind the net for Danforth on the far wall right side, trying to chop it out. Pass traffic, can't do it. Penguins keep it in. Kindle had it go off his stick at the side of the net. Sabres now trying to clear. And they get enough of that puck with 1:12 to go in the opening period to get it outside the zone.
2: Yeah, you see most teams, when they're at home, they dress a better lineup. Yeah. On the road, the younger guys get to play. So at home, you're You're trying to put on a show and you're trying to get those guys in. It's easier to play veterans, more veterans at home than it is on the road. So that's why you see sometimes a little bit lopsided.
1: Brunick with a dump in off to the right of the goal. Under a minute to go in the period. Puck comes back to the left point for Pittsburgh. Puck played around the near side. Brunick pinching in. Reaches for it. Gloves it down towards himself, but Merck is there. That's where his reach came in, and he'll play it up ahead. And now it'll be brought up ice here by Buffalo on the counter. Play gets to the line. Valente trying to make something of it. Penguins get it back. Good pressure by Ryan Johnson as the defenseman comes down the wall. Now from in front of their own net, Pittsburgh lift a slow one down the ice, and this will just go for an icing with 14.4 seconds to go. That was very similar.
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1: They're trying something different against Tristan Broz. Puck goes deep behind the Buffalo net, and that should kill the period. Mirka will shield the puck. And there you have it. First period of Sabres hockey for the season is done. It is preseason play. It is 1-0 Pittsburgh. We send it to Brian Koziel. He'll be along with Paul Hamilton with your first intermission report.
2: All right, Dan and Rob, thank you very much. As Dan said, Pittsburgh up 1-0 here as we are 20 minutes into the books here in our first preseason game. Buffalo playing 4 this week in a 6-day span. They'll be home tomorrow. We'll talk more about that throughout. But let's step aside here. When we come back, we'll get Paul Hamilton in with his thoughts here on the preseason opening up here today in Pittsburgh. It's 1-0. Penguins lead it here through 20 minutes. I'm Brian Koziel. Thank you for listening. This is Buffalo Sabres Radio.
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2: 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Sabres trail the Penguins

0: 1-0. We welcome you into the Intermission Report. I'm Brian Colziel. Thanks for being with us here along the Buffalo Sabres Radio Network and for all of our affiliate stations across Western New York and Southern Ontario or wherever you may be listening around the world tonight. We appreciate you being with us. Yes, hockey is back. Not as long as a break as we normally have because the Sabres went deep into the postseason last year, going through two rounds and they were one goal away from going to the conference finals, of course, losing to Montreal in Game 7 of the second round, but the Sabres hoping to go farther this season, springboarding off of what was a tremendous year last year. So far, though, tonight, a 1-0 lead for Penguins. Connor Dewar has the goal. He scored a 10-27, beating Alex Lyon, as Brian Rust came up the ice and kind of spun around, fed Dewar, and then he beat Lyon through the pads. Shots on goal in the period, 7 for the Penguins, 5 for the Sabres. There was only one penalty in the period. Ryan Graves went at 7:39 rather for interference. Now the Sabres 0-for-1 on the power play. Faceoffs heavily in favor of the Penguins, 65% to 35% in favor there, and they out-hit Buffalo 8-3. 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All right, let's get to Paul Hamilton now, as Paul's been covering training camp and now, of course, the start of the preseason. Paul, happy to be back with you. I know this is season 20 for me as host, and you've been covering the team for many, many more, so I know you're excited to be back as well.
1: Many more? But this is only my fifth or sixth year. I mean, come on. I mean, I'm only in my 30s.
0: Paul, please. I was complimenting you. Your wisdom of covering this team for so long. You have great perspective. That's what I meant to say, yes.
1: Well, I try. You know, It's that one goal you talked about with Pittsburgh, the Sabres did screen him rather well, actually. Two guys got in front of him, so he never even moved as the puck got through. But that's something they'll figure out. And this isn't the team that's going to be in front of Alex Lyon anyway. Metsa might be the only defenseman that's dressed that really is going to be in front of him.
0: Let's talk a little bit about that lineup, Paul. As you mentioned, almost none of the regulars are in tonight. There's only four games, and usually in preseason, the NHL, even when there was six in previous years, the team tends to play more of a regular lineup in front of their home fans, and then maybe more of the AHL lineup or the draft picks and the prospects and all those guys on the road. I guess that might be the plan this year again. The Sabres will be back home tomorrow night for Columbus, then they're at Detroit Thursday, and then home for Pittsburgh Saturday. But a unique setup this year, right? Like, the big players, you know, the Thompsons and the Dahlins of the world, they can only play a max of two games, correct?
1: Yeah, as we all know, it's 84 games, so they've added two games to the schedule. In return, I'm assuming the Players Association asked for this. Any NHL player that has played 100 games or more can only play two preseason games. They can't put them in for any more. That's why Lindy Ruff wanted to do the scrimmage on Saturday to kind of get an extra game, because some veterans actually want to play more than two. When you had six, some of them want to play like four, and they're not going to get that, and they can't get even two or three, rather, if they've played over 100 games, which is most of them. Now, the nice thing is a guy like Kulik, who, by the way, had a good one-timer on that one power play you talked about in this game, he's only played 75, so he could play all four if they wanted to. I'm not sure they'd go back-to-back with him tomorrow and then 3 and 4 with the scrimmage. But it wouldn't surprise me if he played the last two and, you know, maybe play 3 out of 4 of the preseason games.
0: Paul Hamilton here with me, Brian Colziel, on the Intermission Report. First preseason game, first of four. Sabres trailing the Penguins 1-0 on Connor Dewar's goal at 10:27. Well, Paul, Yuri Kulik is playing tonight, and we know he obviously – last year, a season that he'd like to forget, missed most of it with a blood clot. What are your expectations for him coming into this year, both physically and if he is able to play on a regular basis, maybe just kind of how he all fits in?
1: Well, they were hoping the clot would dissolve, and it didn't, so he actually had to go to the Mayo Clinic and have it removed. And he almost sounds relieved that he had it removed, because now he knows it's gone. It's not going to haunt him or anything. It's gone. So that's helped him. He had a good summer of working out. He's ready to go. He's been in training camp. Lindy Ruff's going to move him around. Now, in training camp, he's been playing left wing with Carrick and Malenstein. If he gets dressed for the first game, leave him in the press box. There's no point playing him. Lindy

0: Andy Ruff right now seems obsessed with playing Thompson in the middle. So right now he's got Kulik on the wing. He's got McLeod on the wing. Interestingly, his top three centers are Thompson, Norris, and Östlund. And we talked about in the summertime, well, you want to make room for Tuck? Trade McLeod's $5.5 million, trade Greenway's $3.5 million. There's nine of the what I was talking about at the time would be around $10 million. And the reason I said McLeod is, first of all, he did not have as good a second year as he had first year. By the time the playoffs ended, he was playing with Malenstein. He lost his job on one of the top three lines. And Östlund, I think, can do as good or better. He's not as fast. You lose the speed, which you like. I mean, McLeod can create from the speed alone. But as far as a two-way player, I think Östlund could be do as good or better right now. And I think maybe Lindy Ruff thinks that too, because it looks like he is replacing McLeod. McLeod's over on the wing with Norris. And if you're going to insist upon putting on the wing, why not put McLeod with Carrick and Malenstein like you did in the Montreal playoff series and put Kulik with Norris? At least he'd be with some players of, you know, that would make him a better offensive player, which is what he is.
1: Paul, good stuff. I'm excited to be back with you talking during intermissions and post games and pre games and all that sort of stuff. So let's do it again after period two is done.
0: Okay, sounds good.
1: Okay, great. Paul Hamilton, back as always with great analysis here on our Sabres Radio Network team. Okay, we'll take a timeout. When we come back, we will get you caught up to date on the rest of the scores from around the league, also what's going on in Monday Night Football, and look ahead to the rest of the week's schedule here for the Sabres as they open up the preseason tonight in Pittsburgh at PPG Paints Arena. 1-0, the Penguins lead it after 20 minutes of play. We'll step aside. More of the intermission report coming up right here on Buffalo Sabres Radio.
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8: Moves, gets to the middle, drops it, shot, scores. And the first goal of this preseason goes to the Pittsburgh Penguins.
7: Connor Dewar.
8: Well, you can credit Rust with that one as he really kind of controlled the puck.
7: Yeah,
8: Rob.
7: He did.
1: Rust sets up Connor Dewar. Dan Dunleavy, Rob Ray there. 10:27 mark, 1-0 Pittsburgh. That's our score. Let's check the rest of the scores around the NHL preseason. Most of these games have also through one period of play. Canadiens, we know that's the team that knocked the Sabres out of the playoffs. They're at home tonight against Ottawa, tied at one, heading to the second. Also heading to the second in Washington, the Capitals have a 2-1 lead of the Flyers. After one period in Columbus, the Blue Jackets and the Red Wings are scoreless. Those are the next two opponents for the Sabres. They get Columbus Tuesday and Detroit Thursday. Starting the second in New Jersey, the Devils and Rangers are scoreless. Monday Night Football getting set to start in about 20 minutes from now from Los Angeles. The Rams trying to bounce back after their opening loss in Australia against the 49ers. They take on the New York Giants, who are looking to go to 2-0. Remember, they beat the Cowboys last week on Sunday Night Football. So Giants and Rams coming up at 8:15 tonight on Monday Night Football. That'll wrap our intermission report. Penguins leading the Sabres 1-0. Dan Dunleavy and Rob Ray will take it after this timeout. I'll be back with you after the second is over. I'm Brian Colziel. Again, thank you for listening here on preseason night, game number one of the four that'll be going on this week. Period two from Pittsburgh after this timeout. This is the Buffalo Sabres Radio Network.
9: 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There are many reasons to hire Morgan & Morgan for your injury case. Reason number three. First, all lawyers are not the same. If my family had an injury case and I couldn't hire us, there are only about 3-4% of the lawyers out there that I would hire. And here's why. Most of them rarely, if ever, go to trial. They just take the last best offer. Hell, you can do that yourself. Do this. If you're looking for a lawyer, Google Morgan & Morgan results and see what comes up. It may shock you. Then Google the firm you're thinking of hiring and do the same. That may shock you as well. We became the largest injury firm in the world for a reason. We won a lot. $30 billion and counting. Morgan & Morgan. 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Who would I hire? I'd hire us.
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8: Tyson Kozak, Jason Poland, and Trevor Kuchar, your starters up front for Buffalo in the second period. On the back end, you have the likes of Gilbert and Metsa. Penguins lead at 1-0. Dan Dunleavy, Rob Ray here at the PPG Paints Arena. A wet, gray day in Pittsburgh, Pennsylvania. And the Sabres continue with Alex Lyon in net here in this game. Colton Ellis is goaltender option number two. Sergei Mirashov in goal for the Penguins. Down to our broadcast right. Right now the play with the Penguins in their dark uniforms. Gold numbers on their backs. Holding the puck at the line. Shot stopped by Lyon. And the loose puck along the near boards. Hollander plays it back to the line. Worked across by Van Riemsdyk. He'll chase after a loose puck on the near wall. Backhand play to the circle. And it's brought up and left there by Justin Brazo. Sabres applying the pressure now here on the right wing.